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1: What a busy Monday night coming off a very fun weekend. We had the Derby, we had Game 7s, and now we're in the semifinals of respective conferences, both on the ice and the NBA. That's Mark Melusis. I'm Tim Murray. It is VSiN Primetime, end of one period in Raleigh, North Carolina. The Flyers have a 2-1 lead over the Carolina Hurricanes, but the Hurricanes at DraftKings still a favorite at minus $1.30. Coming up in about 10 minutes, the New York Knicks and the Philadelphia 76ers. Right now, Knicks a 7.5-point favorite for Game 1, total 212.5. Mark, it's the perfect time to get the latest from Behind the Counter with Johnny Avello.
2: Where are the lines changing? And where's the money going? Let's go Behind the Counter.
1: And as mentioned, the legend, the one and only Johnny Avello, joins us right now. Johnny, we got a big one coming up in 10 minutes. And I said this to Mark, and I'm curious what you have to say about it. Boston, New York, or Philly, New York, both those being enormous markets for DraftKings, for betting. I would think that this is a ideal type of second-round matchup between the Sixers and the New York Knicks. How is this game being bet tonight at DraftKings?
3: Hello, Timmy and Mark. You are correct, Timmy, in saying that. They are betting the 76ers on the money line with the points. We were a little heavier on the over. That's come, some money has come on the under in the last 45 minutes or so, so that decision's not as big. You know, when you look at the Philly team, this is from a handicapping perspective. You've got a semi-healthy, very motivated Embiid, but the, you know, it's just shaky wager. You know, can he make it through the series? If he makes it through the series, because this is going to be a physical series, they got a big shot to win it. But can he do it? I mean, you know, arguably one of the better players in the NBA, but, you know, it just needs to make it through seven. This series could go seven easily. You know, can he get there?
4: Johnny, when you look at the other series that's getting going tonight, how much has the news of Anthony Edwards' return from Minnesota changed everything?
3: Wow, everything is right. You know, our opening number was 13.5, so now we're sitting at 9.5, getting possibly pushed to 10. They still like, they definitely like Minnesota tonight. They bet Minnesota on the money line. They bet Minnesota in the series plus 330, and they bet them with the points tonight. So they're on that side. They feel that this team can give the Spurs, you know, trouble, and they think it, the plus 330 is worth it overall series.
1: Johnny Avello, DraftKings Sportsbook, joining us here courtesy of our Progressive Guest Line. We're moments away from Knicks and Sixers getting ready, getting started, I should say, in the Eastern Conference semifinals. Tomorrow night, Johnny, I know for business, it's always a good thing to have the Los Angeles Lakers, so there might be some, hey, I'll take a flyer on the Lakers at 12-1 to win this series. But the reality is it's going to be quite the uphill battle for the Lakers. Are you, as a book, looking forward to the Lakers being knocked out? Is there some liability on the Lakers right now?
3: You already have them going out, huh? Well, they are definitely a hazard for us because we had them, you know, 200-300-1. You know, didn't think that they could even get by the first series.

0: Stalker Tournament live here from Pribble Stadium in the heart of downtown Oklahoma City. We are back with the boys' side of the bracket right here on 1560 AM, the Franchise 2. Graham Herring, CJ Craig along with you. And right before this, we were able to call a Bishop McGinnis girls victory, and we'll see if the boys can complete the Bishop McGinnis sweep as they take on the Noble Bears in the first round of the 5A state tournament. Graham, tell us a little bit about how you think that this team will go. McGinnis has been on the top of 5A the entire season long, only with two losses this season, both of those coming to Edmond Memorial and Norman North, two 6A schools. And they have run the gauntlet in district play, a perfect 8-0, as they will look for their chance and opportunity to advance towards a state championship.
1: Well, said it perfectly right there. Took the words right out of my mouth. 8-0, district play, flawless season so far, as they get ready for the prayer around the mid-circle line. But, again, their aggressiveness that we've seen throughout the season has gone it hasn't gone unnoticed. And I think it's one of those things that they know that they have. And one of my favorite players watching out there, you know, Cesar Fierro, he kind of runs the heart and soul when it comes to the tenacity out there. But, I mean, they just got a great group of guys out there, and they got a chance of going really far here in this playoff run.
0: Loads of all-district and all-state players on McGinnis's side as the ball is kicked off and we are underway. It'll be the Bears to bring it out first. Solomon Krestinger trying to clear it up, trying to find his man, Asa Rossler. Instead, that's out of bounds. An early throw-in coming up here for the Irish. It'll be Brenton Slightov to come in and throw it in here, trying to get it through all the track equipment, almost got stuck in between two hurdles. Instead, it'll be a throw-in coming up here. Gets it up down low. Now trying to go up the field. It's Bernard Jones. Can't quite get a handle on that one. Instead, it'll be a goal kick coming up here for Noble early on.
1: See, the way we're going to be able to tell how this game goes is who starts off more aggressive and who starts off better. You got to start off with a clean slate here.
0: Christian Velasco in the net for Noble as he gets the goal kick off. Sticking with McGinnis, trying to come up and get that, but Solomon Krestinger just steals it away. Nice little curve shot opportunity there from Robert Lair. Just left it a little too high up. But, man, if that were just a little bit lower, that would have been a top corner screecher there from Robert Lair.
1: But, again, love the aggressiveness. We see that every time we call a Bishop McGinnis game. They start off aggressively in attack mode, and that's exactly what you want to see here from the Fighting Irish.
0: Out of bounds off of Lair, so it'll be a throw-in coming up for the Bears. Gets it up to his man, Carson Rogers. Rogers trying to dribble through traffic, gets it stolen away. Now coming up, trying to find Jones on the backside, streaking up, and it looks like he hurt his hamstring. He immediately went to grab that hamstring, and he might be hurt and coming out of this one.
1: Yep.
0: Falls to the pitch, man. Do not want to see that.
1: Yeah, as Ryan Beattie's coming in immediately, getting ready to warm up. Oh, that's not good. They're going to have to kick that one out of bounds.
0: Yep, whistle blown there. Referees.
1: Right there when he stopped, too.
0: Bernard Jones, less than 2 minutes into this game, holding that left hamstring, felt it immediately. And you're hoping it's just a little cramp there. But he did not get up off the turf, trying to get stretched out by one of the players
1: of
0: Noble.
1: You can see the face expression that does not look good. As soon as he took that step right there and planted, it did not look good. So you hope he's okay.
0: It's Christian Velasco, the keeper for Noble, trying to come up and help him out while the trainers coming to get Bernard Jones up off his feet. Cannot put any weight on that left leg.
1: It's not what you want to see there. Hoping prayers go out to him.
0: Bernard Jones, an all-district player in 5A, going down with a left hamstring injury. Not what you want to see less than 2 minutes into the playoffs, but that's what happened. So he will be helped to the sidelines.
1: Now you got to think next man up mentality right here. They lose a big part of their offense right there, putting a little more weight on it, but we will check in on that injury update as soon as we can.
0: Play resumes on. It's a throw-in to Seth Lucky. Lucky with it. All-state selection in 5A. He's a big part, one of the captains on this McGinnis team. I'm trying to bring it up the top side of the field, trying to find someone down low, and he finds one of his attackers. Now kicks it over to Emery Makihuma. Akihuma trying to get it down low over to Ryan Beattie. Beattie able to defeat defender. Kicks it right back to Mumihaka. Now kicking it back to Brenton Slative. Slative gives it right back to Lucky. And they're content to just reset this offense here. James Schultz with it. Kicks it up to Robert Lair. Lair up to the top of the sideline. Now trying to find a way through the defense. Still trying to find a way through the defense.
1: A lot of aggressiveness right there.
0: A lot of aggressiveness, like you said.
1: By Blackburn.
0: Jackson Blackburn, one of the linebackers for the football team. A lot of repeat athletes on this. We've called in multiple sports through here. Robert Lair being one of those. Jackson Blackburn. But still trying to find a way through. Irish have not gotten into attacking third just yet. Now they'll kick it up to Brenton Slative. Slative, no one marking him. Defender is closing in on him. He'll try and dribble through. Beats one, beats two, loses control of it. But Lair's right there to get the rebound. Now just outside the penalty box, trying to go down inside to Ryan Beattie. Beattie gets beat off the dribble. And he takes a tumble down there. Not a whole lot of contact for Beattie. He's not going to get a whistle. They'll let him play through.
1: Now we get another player down.
0: Well, the Noble player is down on the field as well. And now Noble will try and bring it up. Alexis Hernandez with it. Loses control of it for just a moment. Gets it right back. Now he's gotten it stolen away by James Schultz. Schultz, one of the other captains as well, tries to get it up to Beattie. Beattie just outside, trying to go in through multiple defenders. Call that three of them. Can't quite beat that wall. Loses possession there. And Alexis Hernandez trying to dribble through traffic, clear it up, and get it up to some of his attackers. McGinnis will control it at center field. Jackson Blackburn trying to clear it down low. But just a little bit in front of Sawyer Crandall and out for a goal kick.
1: So, looks like the trainer down there is putting tape on Bernard Jones, who went out earlier. So, again, still monitor that one. But, again, Bishop McGinnis getting off to the more aggressive start, and that's exactly what we wanted to see coming out here in the first half.
0: Goal kick stolen away by Robert Lair. On the top right side of the field, trying to dribble through traffic there. A nice little cross over for Beattie. Beattie, header is just over the net. Still rolling out. And it'll be another goal kick coming up here for Noble. A couple of great opportunities for McGinnis to start this one. Less than 5 minutes gone by. And they've got already a couple of shots on goal attempted, unfortunately. Just have not gone their way. Hit off very weirdly. Instead, it'll be Velasquez for the goal kick.
1: Again, Cesar Fierro, got to give credit. I gave credit to him before the game. He's got that footwork that really allows the offense to open up underneath by the goal.
0: Alexis Hernandez gets control of it, but Seth Lucky clears it right back. Now McGinnis, attacker down low, trying to get it up to Brenton Slative. Slative beating one off the dribble. Now he gets it right back to Beattie. Now back to Slative. Now Sawyer Crandall with it, looking to set up for a cross shot. Shot on goal attempt there from number 11. Emery Mumihaka, unfortunately, can't quite connect. Just a little to the left of the goalpost. Instead, another goal kick coming up here for Christian Velasco.
1: Again, they just keep that aggressiveness, you know, make or miss. They're still taking shots on the goal. It shows you what kind of start that they're coming out with.
0: Mumihaka had a great opportunity there. Couldn't quite get enough power underneath it. Instead, it's a goal kick kicked up to Cody Lyon. Lyon gives it right back to Rossliger. Now the ball is up in the air. Multiple Irish defenders coming in on it. Beattie takes a tumble to the grass. Instead, he hops right back up. Now getting it up, Sawyer Crandall trying to drive inside. Three defenders on him. Loses possession of his dribble. Kicks it to Beattie. Beattie on the right side. Trying to get through the defense. A lot of leg fighting down there. And somehow Beattie's finding a way through. Shot attempt coming up here for Sawyer Crandall. He gets it knocked away from him.
1: Man.
0: Just inside the penalty box. McGinnis trying to salvage that possession, but Noble coming away with it.
1: Just
0: now they'll try and flip the field.
1: Traffic.
0: Jackson Blackburn tries a slide tackle. Can't quite get it. That'll be Noah Natrionye bringing it up for the Bears. Gets it knocked out, and he'll go take a throw in.
1: Again, now the Bears kind of starting to flip the script here. They're finally getting down into their part of the field here. As I say that, the announcer's jinx comes in once again. We'll get it out of the way there.
0: Stolen away by McGinnis, streaking down the field. We'll see if he can get a shot on goal. Here it is. He can't quite connect there as Cesar Fierro had a golden opportunity to score a goal there. Beat the defense with his pure speed, unfortunately. Just caught the back heel on that shot and spun out. Not a whole lot of power.
1: Yeah, just a little too far in front of him. Could not get enough power, like you said.
0: Instead, Noble will control it near center field. Now moving up, Carson Rogers with it. He tries to clear it up, finding one of his attackers in Cody Lyon. Instead, it's right back in the hands of McGinnis. Now coming up, Ryan Beatty with an opportunity. Dribbling through the defense.
1: Wow.
0: Beats one defender, beats two defenders inside the box. Takes a tumble down. And they'll call a whistle.
1: Yep.
0: And a penalty shot coming up for Ryan Beatty. Beat two defenders off the dribble.
1: And that was on Edwin Aguilar again. The midfielder just way too aggressive right there. Hand fighting nearly all the way down to the third. Good call there by the officials. And now Bishop McGinnis, they're set up right here. It's a one-on-one shot.
0: Edwin Aguilar, one of the fouls there is it looks like a McGinnis player coming to the sidelines real quick. It'll be Cesar Fierro to take this penalty shot. 31:55 to go in the first half. Cesar Fierro looking to make it a one-goal lead for McGinnis with this penalty shot here. Christian Velasco standing in net, awaits the kick. Whistle sounds. Here goes Fierro. Kick is up, and it's in. Bottom corner screamer for Cesar Fierro, and the Irish strike first, 1-0 with 31:52 to go in the first half.
1: Yep, exactly who I talked about right in the pregame. Stepping up on the free shot, and they take a 1-0 lead here with 31:52 to go. What an opportunity there, and way to take advantage of it there for Bishop McGinnis.
0: It was all set up by the run from Ryan Beatty, beating two defenders, getting the foul inside the box. That set up Cesar Fierro to take one of the easiest shots of his life. Just a little screamer down in the bottom left corner. And he strikes first, puts the Irish on the board, 1-0.
1: And how about that, CJ? Ryan Beatty stepping up after Bernard Jones goes down, draws the foul, which leads to the goal. So perfect example of next man up.
0: Now, Mumuyuka had a leg on the ball, instead kicks it right back over to Alexis Hernandez. Hernandez dribbling up near center field. Now just trying to find a way through this Irish defense. They've been stifling all season long. And that one is just cleared out, up and away, blowing right into the wind. As Quillian has to come out of the net, try and come up and get that, and he does. Harmlessly falling down. But Cody Lyon was right there trying to get an easy backdoor goal. But Quillian said, no thank you, goes up. Don't want to call that a poster moment, but if we were in basketball, that definitely would be a poster moment. Went over his head. Now Robert Lair tries to clear it up. Now Velasco will come out of the net, rolls into his hands.
1: Yeah, he's going to go. Looks like he's just going to roll this one.
0: Looking. Now he'll throw it in. Umiuka, nice little header there, keeping it with the Irish. Now Sawyer Crandall trying to drive inside the box. Gets it kicked away. Ryan Beatty once again on the rebound. Inside the box now, puts a shot on goal. Wide right.
1: Oh.
0: But Fierro had a golden opportunity. Had it stolen away from him. Went right back to Ryan Beatty. He puts a shot on goal. Has the curve.
1: Oh.
0: But just over the net. Too much power on that shot. Another opportunity for McGinnis there. They're unable to capitalize.
1: And again, you know, I talked about it in the girls game. The wind is really becoming a factor here on both sides of the field here, as both just curved out.
0: Yes, and the wind will only get stronger as the night rolls on. A cold front coming through Oklahoma this evening, bringing along some storms to the south of it. We've been all dry up here in the metro area, but the winds definitely are a ripping, blowing at McGinnis's back. Meanwhile, Noble going right into the teeth of it. Gets stolen away by Ryan Beatty, now trying to find Crandall down low. He's got two defenders, beats one of them. Now he'll have to come back up and take his dribble on the bottom side of the pitch.
1: Wow, good.
0: Now driving inside the box. It almost poked away, but Velasco saves an easy goal as Cesar Fierro was coming in, screaming into the box off the back of his heel, but he's able to fall on top of it.
1: And Cade Hyatt nearly clicked his heel back and almost scored on his own goal.
0: Shot there by Emery Mumiuka. Just a little to the right. Another goal kick coming up here for Noble, but, I mean, McGinnis has been in full control for the first 10 minutes of this one. A golden opportunity for Cesar Fierro as he buries the penalty shot of Ryan Beatty. Nice little run he had there. They've had a couple more opportunities, a couple more missed shots. But McGinnis coming out screaming here in this first half. Velasco kicks it off from the goal kick, headed up there by James Schultz. And now Cesar Fierro, nice little touch there.
1: Look at the ball control by Cesar Fierro right there. Just keep it alive.
0: One of the all-district, all-state players on this McGinnis squad. And you can see why. Excellent footwork. Excellent first touches. That's stolen away there. Good defensive possession for Alexis Hernandez. He'll try and flip the field coming up here. Seth Lucky coming up to steal it. Instead, out of bounds for a throw-in, and they'll go quickly. Carson Rogers gets it. And stolen away once again by James Schultz. Schultz dribbling through the center of the field. Gets it up to Ryan Beattie. Good, nice little turn there, but he can't get to the ball in time. Instead, it's taken away by Solomon Krestinger. Now Seth Lucky will clear it back up to midfield. Now Mumiuka with it again. Just outside the center circle. Now bringing it up. Robert Lair kicks it over to the top of the pitch. Cesar Fierro driving inside. Going to go try and dribble through multiple defenders. Two of them come up to mark him. And now he'll just dribble back and reset up here. James Schultz with it. Kicks it right back over to Jackson Blackburn. Now Blackburn's picking up the sideline. Takes a
1: runs him over there.
0: Tough tumble for one of the Noble players down there. But Blackburn's sticking with the ball instead. Knocked out, and a corner coming up for McGinnis. No, I believe they're going to call that off of Blackburn, so a goal kick. Ref initially signaled it was McGinnis' ball, quickly overruled that one, so Velasco will get another goal kick coming up here. Kicking right into that wind, and it gets caught up once again. Cesar Fierro comes up, gets it. Jackson Blackburn kicked over to the side, almost lost his balance, gets right back up, now he kicks it down low. Now Sawyer Crandall trying to drive inside through two defenders. Can't quite get there. Kicked out of bounds. Another throw in coming for the Irish.
1: Yeah, so again, I think the strategy here is just not to kick it high, because obviously the kicks we've seen have just go straight up in the air, come straight down. So I think that's going to be a factor here. But again, the aggressiveness here about midway through here in the first half here, great execution so far by Bishop McGinnis.
0: Deep throw in there for the Irish, and a header. Another goal for the Irish. A nice little header there. We're waiting for him to turn around so we can see his number. Who is he?
1: Hard to see who it was from here.
0: I believe that was number 3, Seth Lucky, coming up on the header to get that one. But the Irish go up 2-0 early on here. 26:50 to go in the first half. And a couple of goals already for this Bishop McGinnis squad. And you can see that they are a well-oiled machine. They've done this all season long, and huge credit to Paulo Lopez, the head coach. Getting his guys up to shape here in the first round of the playoffs. Kick is off and away. James Schultz coming away with it. Now tries to get it up to Cesar Fierro. He loses possession of it. Still rolling on the sidelines. Is able to be saved by one of the Noble defenders. Cesar Fierro sticking with it. Almost had an opportunity to go back behind his defender's back.
1: Oh, good slide there.
0: A beautiful sliding tackle from Robert Lair. Saves it for McGinnis, and they'll keep possession on the Noble side of the pitch.
1: Great ball movement here so far by the Fighting Irish.
0: Brenton Slative kicking down to Mumiuka. Now he loses possession of it, gets it right back up to Noah Natrionye. Still sticking with the Irish down low. They're going to call a handball there. Unfortunate turn of events for Sawyer Crandall. He tried to knock it right back up and into his chest. Instead, hits off the forearm, so a free kick coming up here for Noble.
1: Again, aggressiveness still leaning towards the Bishop McGinnis side here. But if you're the Bears here, you've got to find a rhythm here. They have not found one so far this game, as they've just been turning it over right back to Bishop McGinnis.
0: Now it's Edwin Aguilar for Noble, bringing it up. Tries to pass it up, but it ricochets right back to him. Now another steal there for McGinnis. Kicks it up to Crandall. Crandall trying to go through the defense, can't quite get there. Another turnover for the Irish. And streaking up the sideline, trying to find a way in there. It's Carson Rogers instead. It goes out of bounds. A throw-in coming up here for the Irish. They're going to say it was off of Carson Rogers trying to save it right there dancing on the sideline.
1: So, again, Bishop McGinnis a chance to reset their offense here.
0: Throw-in is to the keeper, James Quillian. And then it's cleared down low. Robert Lair with it near midfield. Now he'll try and cross it in. Ryan Beattie trying to go up and get that through pass, but the defender's there to meet the ball. Instead, it goes out of bounds. A throw-in coming up here for Noble. Beattie thought it was off of the Noble defender, but referees didn't call it that way. Instead, it'll be Rossler for a throw-in. Throws it right to Robert Lehrer. Robert Lehrer with an opportunity. He tries to go from deep outside the box, just a little to the right.
1: And that one will head into the parking lot.
0: Had the power, did not have the accuracy, but Robert Lehrer, I mean, we've seen him. He's a monstrous kicker, has a heck of a leg on him. We saw him during football season. How many times did he easily kick from 35, 40 yards out? He's a weapon on this team playing midfield. As Sawyer Crandall gets it off the ricochet, sticking with McGinnis, but it's cleared out there by Noble. Trying to reset. Sticking with it, that's Brenton Slative. Slative has to pass it back to Lucky, now back to Slative. Slative tried to go through to Mumiuka. Couldn't quite get there, now it's stolen away there. Now Noah Notrionye with the ball, trying to do a little bit of dancing there. Razzle-dazzle on the dribbling attack. Instead, gets a whistle, a free kick coming up here for the Bears. Now Noble sticking with it. Solomon Kressinger gives it right back to Alexis Hernandez. He's trying to go through two defenders, kicked away by Robert Lehrer.
1: Good steal there.
0: Now Sawyer Crandall kicks it back over to his midfielders, coming back up the pitch with him. Brenton Slative kicks it back to Seth Lucky. Now they'll try and go to the other side of the field. Gives it over to his man, Nick Pittman. Pittman trying to go deep down. Mumiuka gets it hit off his knee, still trying to jockey for position.
1: A lot of hand fighting there again.
0: And in possession, nice little up kick there, and just a nice header to clear it for Noble out of bounds. So it'll be a throw-in for the Irish in the attacking third. Ryan Beatty coming off the ricocheted ball from Cody Lyon.
1: So again, Bishop McGinnis staying with it again, keeping it on their side of the field here. 22:35 to go here in the first half.
0: So Slative throws it in. Gets it kicked right back to him. Deep outside the box. He'll try and cross it over to the right side of the field instead. Hunted down and taken away by Connor Tracy. Tracy knocks it out of bounds. Instead, it'll be off of Blackburn. So a throw-in coming up for Noble. They catch a break.
1: Again, Blackburn just a little too aggressive right there on the save. But good love the tenacity shown right out there.
0: This Irish defense has been locked in since the very first whistle. They have not allowed Noble to get any sort of attack opportunities whatsoever. And you can think that those defensive backs and Seth Lucky and Nick Pittman, both of those doing an excellent job at clearing the ball in. Also helps to have a very gusty wind at your back.
1: Absolutely.
0: And Robert Lehrer will kick it to the right side of the pitch for Blackburn. Now he has to try and get it up to Mumiuka, can't quite get there, and instead it's stolen away. Carson Rogers holding on to it. Now Hernandez bringing it up the field.
1: Great slide tackle again.
0: Another slide tackle there for Blackburn. Mumiuka with it near midfield, tries to get it up. Instead, can't quite get the through ball in there. Was intended for Slative, trying to go behind the defense. Now Alexis Hernandez with it, loses his footing. Mumiuka's there to try and get it again. He falls to the pitch one more time. They're not going to blow a whistle on that. Cesar Fierro takes a little bump there, but he's able to stick with the ball. Right side of the pitch, trying to drive it inside. Now Cesar Fierro trying to go through the teeth of the defense inside the box. Can't quite get there. Now Robert Lehrer gets it off the rebound, trying to go through the defense once again inside the penalty box. Takes a shot. It's blocked by defender Fierro on the rebound and into the hands of Christian Velasco. Another beautiful opportunity there, but Sawyer Crandall couldn't quite get it through the defense. Someone put a leg out and stopped that ball from being a screaming shot. Instead, it's a goal kick, and it's immediately punted out of bounds off of a Noble player, so it'll stay with the Irish. Ryan Beatty getting the ball on the throw-in, now throwing it up to Crandall. Crandall gets it knocked away out of bounds for another Irish throw-in.
1: Are
0: they going to call that? I don't think they're going to call that a throw-in. I think that might be a corner, based on what the Irish players are setting up for here.
1: Oh, so they can really take advantage of this one here. About 20 minutes left here in the first half. Wind at your advantage here. So see what they do here on the curb shot.
0: So no, it is indeed a throw-in.
1: Okay. It looked like they were getting ready to set up like you said, CJ.
0: It's a throw-in inside the box, trying to find one of the attackers down there, knocked away by Noble, but instead Ryan Beatty sticking with it. Now he's outside the box, tries to cross it in, kicked away and cleared out. Ryan Beatty took a tumble down on the turf.
1: See, did they call that one? Can't tell. Everybody stopped playing as soon as that ball was heading to the sideline.
0: Looks like a free kick coming up here for McGinnis. Ryan B. took a tumble, got a little handsy. So Robert Lair from the left side of the field, just outside the penalty box. Golden opportunity here for a cross goal. Robert Lair will wait for his attackers to get into position.
1: Again, wind at the advantage here, so see how Bishop McGinnis is able to use that.
0: Kick is up and away. Oh. Knocked away by Velasco, but Gelton on the rebound. Crandall puts a shot on goal just to the left of the net.
1: Just a bit outside.
0: Sawyer Crandall had the shot, had the lane, just put it a little too far left, mere inches away from the crossbar for another goal kick for Noble.
1: Again, they've been getting at least 8 or 9 shots on the goal this half. I don't believe the Bears have gotten one yet. So, again, love the tenacity they've been kept up with, but still 2-0 score lead for the Irish.
0: Velasco kicks it from his own net, trying to get it up to his man, Alexis Hernandez. Hernandez fighting for it. He hits the turf hard, holding his head. Looks like he might have just taken a tumble.
1: Looks like he's all right.
0: So a free kick coming up here for Noble as they will advance the ball. I believe that would be on Sawyer Crandall trying to go up there and stop him from driving down with it. So instead it'll be a free kick coming up here for Cade Hyatt. Hyatt boots it down, tries to find his man instead, stolen away. Now back in possession of the Bears, but Robert Lair tries to get a clear across midfield, and he does. And now Noble will have to reset on offense. Kicks it over. It's Nick Pittman's there. He clears it out once again, trying to get it over to his man, Brenton Slative. Slative gets a hold of the ball. Now Ryan Beatty. Beatty lets Slative go up.
1: It's a good pass.
0: Kicks it ahead to Crandall. Crandall trying to go through the defense, and it's cleared away by the Noble Bears. Now Carson Rogers trying to go through this Irish team, and he almost has it stolen away, but he's able to get it to one of his teammates. And Noble trying to flip the field and get into the McGinnis side of the field. Now Robert Lair intercepts the pass. Kicks it over to Blackburn on the right side. Blackburn trying to dribble through. Kicks it right back to Lair. Lair. Mumiuka lines up. Puts a shot on goal. Saved.
1: Wow. Unbelievable save there.
0: Christian Velasco puts a hand up. Says, nuh-uh, get that out of here. Another save for Velasco. Already given up 2 goals, but he wasn't going to give up a third on that one.
1: That was a unbelievable one-handed save right there. Tips it out of bounds.
0: Instead, it'll be a corner kick coming up here. Robert Lair looking. Trying to find one of his guys down low. Kick is up and away. Trying to get it to Fierro. He tried to go for a header just a little too up top above his head. Instead, Velasco with another goal kick. I like the thought of that. I like what you're trying to do, trying to go deep on the corner and come off the backside, the right side of the net, but instead couldn't quite reach its mark there. As we tick down here, about 15:50 left to go in the first half, Irish with a 2-0 lead.
1: Get another steal there by
0: Blackburn. He did a great job knocking it away from Alexis Hernandez. And now they'll just kick it back to Pittman.
1: And again, they've had a lot of these chances where they just get to reset their offense because of the way their defensive style has been this game.
0: Ryan Beatty with it now, trying to drive down. Has a good run, beats one defender off the dribble, now kicks it up to his man. Giving it right back to Robert Lair. Lair crossing it over to Blackburn. Now inside the box. On the right corner, trying to dribble through traffic. Mumiuka gets the rebound. Tries to put a shot on goal, and that's easily cradled there by Velasco as he just throws it back out, trying to get some of this offense going as Pittman comes up from the defensive side.
1: There.
0: And now Pittman is flying out on offense. Pittman down low, coming up from the defensive side, tries to go inside the box instead. He's sticking with it.
1: Wow, look at that footwork by Nick Pittman.
0: Nick Pittman dribbling through multiple defenders, puts a cross on goal.
1: Oh!
0: Almost there. He had Brenton Slative right in front of the net, but there was a defender to knock it away. Cody Lyon with a goal-saving kick. But, man, what an opportunity. Mm.
1: See, now, CJ, if that's football right there, an extra point, you'll take that right down the middle. But, unfortunately, in soccer, that doesn't do you any points.
0: Velasco, he's been very active tonight in net for the Noble Bears. Lots of goal kicks. A couple of goals scored on him. There's another kick out of bounds. It'll be a throw-in coming up for the Irish. Couldn't quite find any of his players. And I mean, kicking into this wind, it has started to pick up very, very hard. Flags are whipping around in the wind.
1: Starting to head to our west a little bit. Really picking up there on the flag.
0: But it'll be Nick Pittman to throw it in here. Coming up from the defensive side. Steps up, throws a deep throw in, trying to get it inside the box. Oh. Header opportunity is up, no good. Fighting for it. But unfortunately, Noble is able to kick it out of the area. That was number 13, Connor Tracy, the potential goal-saving clear. Instead, it'll remain with the Irish for another throw-in.
1: Again, so running this clock here in the first half, right where you want it again.
0: Another throw-in stop by Velasco, but a rebound opportunity here for McGinnis, trying to get it through, but they can't quite get there. As a goal-saving possession there for Edwin Aguilar, he'll dribble it up the field. Giovanni Jan Trinidad, a lot of shoving down there. Looks like it'll be off of Robert Laird. A throw-in coming up here for Noble. Gets it into Hernandez. Hernandez gets it away from him. Stolen away by the Irish. Now coming up the field, Beckett Crandall. He's checked into the ball game. Kicks it right back over to his man, James Schultz. Now Cesar Fierro with it. He'll kick it back to Nick Pittman. And they will slow it down here for just a sec. Let their guys get back into position. James Schultz with it. Kicks it up to Beattie on the left side of the field. Streaking up, trying to go inside the box. One defender to Beattie. Beats him. Inside, going inside, trying to pass it down low right in front of the net. Has a man, but defenders all in his grill. No call there.
1: Oh,
0: they play on. They play through. Now a shot on goal gets right past the defender, and James Schultz has scored from outside of the box, and the Irish put three goals up on the Noble Bears, 3-0 our score here in the first half.
1: Yeah, what a way to stick with the ball. You know, everybody stopped play there for a second, but not him as he keeps going right there. Takes a shot right on the goal and takes advantage of everybody stopping play there for a second, and they take a 3-0 lead.
0: It was a beautiful shot there. Just beat the keeper. Had to try and stretch out there. Velasco made a valiant effort, but it was just out of his reach. And James Schultz puts up number three here against the Noble Bears. His players will head to the sidelines, get their bottles of water, get some water in them. And the kickoff for Noble is right back in play.
1: Again, just the defense. Again, I told you, whoever came out starting this game with a more tenacious defensive style is the one who's going to be winning this game, and the scoreboard tells us all with a 3-0 lead.
0: Down low, Sawyer Crandall loses possession of it inside the box, but a rebound opportunity here. Kicks it up to Mumiuka. Now he'll try a cross in just a bit over the net. Looks like he put too much power on that, not enough curve, and it's another goal kick for Velasco.
1: Yeah, but again, just James Aquilian not having to do a lot this half so far, just kind of chilling out down there. So great credit to the defensive efforts by Bishop McGinnis.
0: Noble loses it once again. Robert Lair kicks it to Beattie. Now they're doing a little triangle thing. Kicking it up the left side of the pitch. Henry Nichols in the ball game. Tried to cross it over, but stolen away by Velasquez. He'll just throw it back into play. Carson Rogers sticking with it. Gives it up to his man, Solomon Kressinger. Now he'll try and clear it up for an attack opportunity, but that's easily thwarted by the McGinnis defense back over to across the midfield line. Sticking with it, Schultz trying to steal it away, and he does.
1: Wow,
0: excellent speed and footwork there from James Schultz. Just stole it away off of an attacker, and now he'll try and go down low. Inside the box, tries to cross it over.
1: Oh.
0: Shot opportunity is there, but he can't quite get it. Lost his footing a little bit. That would have been a golden opportunity for Beckett Crandall instead. Another goal kick coming up here. Or no, they're going to call this,
1: I think
0: they're going to call this a corner.
1: Yeah, Cade Hyatt, he came in right there just at the end, attempting to save that goal. Got a little too much contact on the back, and I think that's what they got the call on. So tight call there, but you'll take it if you're Bishop McGinnis.
0: It'll be Henry Nichols to kick the corner for the Irish. Puts it up, trying to find someone in the box. A nice header there, and Seth Lucky does it once again. The Irish have now put four goals, and we've still got 10 minutes to go in the first half of play.
1: Yeah, that was a perfect throw in, not too high. That was right there on the money, just a little over the top of the goal right there. And a great head there by Seth Lucky to put it in. 4-0 lead here for the Irish here in the first half.
0: Multiple players for the Irish getting involved in the scoring. Some of those being Seth Lucky. I'm blanking out a bit. James Schultz, of course. You got Cesar Fierro. A lot of folks getting involved here. And this is what this McGinnis team does. They're not selfish. They don't rely on just one player. And that's why you see they have so many all-district, all-state players on this roster.
1: Absolutely. Too many to

0: Sweet. Free kick coming up here for Noble off the offsides. I believe that was Beckett Crandall. Yeah. Just a couple
1: just
0: of steps ahead.
1: Just a couple
0: ahead.
1: Steps. But again, you'll take that defense right there.
0: Henry Nichols gets it off the free kick. Now he gets it stolen away there. Alexis Hernandez trying to kick it up to his man, but Seth Lucky's there to clear it ahead for McGinnis once again. Cesar Fierro with it, going to try and use some of his speed. Now kicks it up to Nichols inside the box, has two defenders to beat, tries to slow it down, and gets it kicked away. But a corner coming up here for McGinnis as Rossler did a nice defensive play there to save what would have been a pretty clear shot on goal. Instead, it'll be another corner coming up here for McGinnis.
1: Yeah, Beatty tried to have a little backspin on that ball with his back turn right there. Just got caught a little in between the defender there. Great stop there by the Bears.
0: Another corner coming up. Can they do it twice in a row? Kick is up and away, trying to come inside. Mm. Instead, it's just a little to the left of the goalpost for another goal kick. No, it's another corner. They're going to say it was off of a defender for Noble.
1: I think it was also
0: Rossler.
1: Yeah.
0: As he tried to go up in the net and defend that. So we'll do it once again. Another corner coming up here for McGinnis. And James Quillian out there pulling grass, hadn't had to do a whole lot. Velasco tries to clear it out instead. It'll roll harmlessly out of bounds. But another corner kick coming up here for the Irish. Velasco couldn't quite get a hand on it. Too many bodies around him. So now Robert Lair will head to the right corner for a corner kick.
1: It's like we may be just doing corner kicks for the rest of the half here.
0: Robert Lair puts it in, trying to find someone down in the box. Header is up, no good, and cleared out by Noble. Robert Lair racing to reach that ball once again to keep this attack alive. Now he'll try another cross, trying to get it down low. Instead, stolen away and cleared out by Noble. Still trying to stick with it.
1: Oh,
0: man.
1: A lot of contact.
0: Big collision.
1: No call.
0: Big collision down there between, I believe, Beckett Crandall and, was that number 12?
1: Yes.
0: No, that's 13, Connor Tracy, excuse me. Have to bear with us. Some of these jersey numbers on the front aren't exactly
1: the
0: largest.
1: Visible.
0: But now a kick in, and that's cleared out by Noble.
1: Oh, wow, what a great turnaround and steal right there again. That's
0: Nick Pittman once again doing what he does best. He's coming around for the steal, and now he'll clear it up to Robert Lair. Lair kicks it up, has a man. But instead, it's just a little too far ahead of him, trying to save it from going out of bounds, but just out of Henry Nichols' reach for a Noble throw-in coming up here.
1: He got the first save, but ran out of real estate right there on the corner. But good effort, though.
0: Just tuning in, McGinnis has had very much control of the entire game. 4-0 our score. And another opportunity coming in here, and now that's going to be called a handball inside the box. Unfortunate turn of events there. But it just came up and hit Beckett Crandall on the arm, and instead a free kick coming up here for Velasco. Under 6 minutes to go in the first half. All Irish so far, 4-0. Cleared out. Keeps in possession. Robert Lair with it now. Trying to kick it over to the middle of the pitch. Gets it up to his man, Crandall. Crandall trying to drive through multiple defenders. Loses possession of it.
1: Great ball control right there between him and Crandall.
0: And now Ryan Beatty with it on the left side, trying to drive inside the box, beats through two defenders. Now he's going to try and find a man, a quick little through pass to the center of the net. Instead, knocked out, so another corner coming up here for the Irish.
1: Good job there by Hunter Miller of the Bears, getting right in front of the shot attempt and just knocking it out of bounds. But that resets it, and we'll get a corner kick, I believe, from Bishop McGinnis.
0: Henry Nichols once again in the corner. For the Irish, he had an assist to Seth Lucky off of a corner, so we'll see if he can find another goal here, another assist, I should say. Nichols puts the ball up, trying to find a man. Header is up, fight for it, off the rebound, can't quite get it in. Instead, it's cleared out, but Robert Lair sticking with it. He'll have to kick it back over to Fierro. Fierro fakes his shot, now he dribbles through the defense, kicking it back over. Nick Pittman down low once again, trying to drive inside the box. Kicks it over to the center of the net, stopped by Velasco. Almost didn't get a hand on that one. Instead, he's able to haul it in on his hip.
1: Great ball movement there by Cesar Fierro.

0: the end of that. Just could not find enough space to get that one in.
1: Now Noble, slow it down here. They'll try and clear it up. The sun starts to set here in downtown Oklahoma City. Nick Pittman able to corral that one in and kick it back up to Fierro. Now back up to Crandall. Schultz with it now, trying to drive through his defender. Two will come up to mark him now, just kick it right back to Pittman, and they'll reset. Pittman tries to kick it up to the left side of the field, just a bit over Ryan Beatty's head. He tried to go up for a header, maybe about 2 inches too high. Instead, it'll be a throw-in for Noble coming up.
0: Again, 3:45 to go here in the first half, but the Irish still sticking with it here, and you got to give a shout-out to that defense. I mean, had Bears, I don't even believe, have attempted more than one or two shots on the goal this entire game, thanks to the defense of Bishop McGinnis.
1: It's a throw-in immediately handled by McGinnis. Robert Lair with it, kicks it to Beatty. Beatty, he's marked very closely, has to try and drive on the left side of the sideline. Now Fierro up, moving inside the box on the left side of the goal. He'll put a shot on, tries to get an assist cross, can't quite get it there. It's off the arm of Nichols. No handball. I think that was up above the elbow area. But instead, another opportunity coming up here. Nichols driving through. He puts a shot on goal, and it's stopped. And Belasco fell right on top of that ball, right on his ribs. I know that hurts because I know that from personal experience. Instead, he'll clear it out. Another knuckleballer down low. Seth Lucky will clear it back over in the attacking zone for Irish. Now Cesar Fierro with it. Up past the defenders, rolling out to the left side of the field.
0: Wow.
1: Now he'll try
0: look
1: and
0: at the ball
1: through.
0: Control.
1: Multiple defenders. Nutmegs him once again.
0: Man.
1: Crosses in. A shot on goal is up. Off target. Just a little too far to the left. Instead, it'll roll harmlessly out of bounds for a goal kick.
0: Man, what unbelievable ball control there by Cesar Fierro. Just nutmegging two defenders and passing one. Almost got a shot on the goal right there.
1: Ball is kicked off over on the Noble side of the field. Irish making it very hard, trying to advance it up past midfield, and they're unable to, as Joe Gourley in the game, he's able to steal it away, tries to get it up to Schultz. Schultz loses possession. Instead, it's booted out of bounds. Another throw-in coming up here for the Irish.
0: Again, just been throw-ins all first half long here, just entering under 2 minutes here in this first half. But what a half it's been offensively for the Fighting Irish.
1: 4-0 our score. It's been all Irish since the very first whistle. It did not take very much time to strike first. In fact, it was within the first 5 minutes. Throw-in is up inside the box, trying to find someone down low, but Velasco just has to knock that above the crossbar and out of play. And no, they're going to say it was out of play before Velasco even put a hand on it. Just a little errant on that corner kick instead of goal kick coming up here for Noble. They will try and advance the field once again. Gets it over to Hernandez. He loses it. Robert Lair with it. Gets it over to Schultz. Schultz in the middle of the field. Kicks it over to Beatty. No defenders near him. Now they'll converge. Two defenders coming up on him. He tries to drive inside the box. Loses his footing down there. Let him play through it. Instead, it's cleared out there by Noble. Trying to find someone, but Seth Lucky's there to say, we're keeping it in possession here. Robert Lair tries to put a knuckle shot on. Instead, rebounded there by Schultz. Tries to get it down low to Nichols. Instead, it's kicked away. And Noble bringing it up the field.
0: Noble finally having a little bit of a rhythm here with 30 seconds to go in the half.
1: Gaten Trinidad can't quite hold on to it. He has to kick it over his man, Natrionye. Defenders coming up, rolling right down there on the sideline. It took a while to go out for the flag to come up, but Noble will stay with it. Only about 15 seconds here. So they'll throw it in, and we will head to the locker rooms for half.
0: You got to be thinking a little more urgency here if you're the Bears.
1: Alexis Hernandez gets it. 3 seconds to go, 2 seconds, 1 second. And the whistle sounds, and that'll be how the first half ends. And it has been a very Bishop McGinnis first half. They are in firm control here in the first round of the 5A soccer tournament. 4-0 our score here. And, I mean, this is just what McGinnis does to teams. He's done this every game this season. Even the games that they lost, they were close, hardly fought matchups. But, man, it is not a surprise to see Irish going up by 4 goals early in this one.
0: You know, and I think it has a lot to do with the ball movement from Bishop McGinnis, because, you know, they don't seem lackadaisical out there. They seem locked in, and they seem like they just showed up ready to play. And I said we would be able to tell who would be leading and have the advantage of this one just by how these two teams started. And from the get-go, like you said, it was Bishop McGinnis all the way through. And that's the reason they're up 4-0, not just because of that offense, but on both sides of the ball here.
1: Yeah, and it's not just one single player out there on the field doing a whole lot. It's sharing the wealth and getting it around to everyone. Every single Irish player out there has had a very important role to play, and that's why we have four different goal scorers. No one has scored more than one. Just sharing the wealth around, doing whatever they need. Even some defenders like Nick Pittman and Seth Lucky coming in up off the attack when needed, because that's just the kind of team Paulo Lopez runs down here at Bishop McGinnis, doing an excellent job at preparing his team for this and just absolutely showing up the Noble Bears tonight. It does not look like it will be a night they will want to remember, but a lot can change in 40 minutes.
0: Absolutely.
1: As we head to halftime here, Noble and their coaches sitting along the field, they'll discuss some of the strategies, what they need to do come the second half. But we will take about an 8-minute timeout, and we'll be back for the second half here of the 5A soccer tournament right here from Pribble Stadium on 1560 AM, the Franchise 2.
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0: Welcome back to the Class 5A State Soccer Tournament live from Pribble Stadium in the heart of Oklahoma City. We are here live, like I said, at Pribble Stadium. Graham Herring, CJ Craig on the call with you. And in the first half, boy, it was a McGinnis blitz. They currently lead the Noble Bears 4-0. Lots of love getting shared around on the pitch. And this is just what McGinnis does. They are a well-oiled machine. Coach Lopez has his guys humming in tune. And it was just a complete domination in the first half for the Irish.
1: Yeah, CJ, they really started right off the rip. I mean, first whistle, like you said, just a absolute fire shot coming out of the cannon here for the Fighting Irish, taking a 4-0 lead. And like you said, it wasn't just one player that's been helping them lead this team. It's the whole team, you know, like next man up after Bernard Jones went down. Next man up, Ryan Beattie stepped in, drew a foul, led to the first goal, and they've just been attacking ever since, and they've really just been applying a lot of pressure on the Bears tonight.
0: That is correct. Both teams back out on the field. Sun's starting to set, but the winds are just picking up. Just check the old weather app, and I was seeing steady, consistent winds of 25 with gusts up to 35. It is howling down here as we are underway in the second half of the 5A state tournament in the first round. It's the Irish kicking off, and Nick Pittman gets it up to his man Seth Lucky, and they'll try and go into the wind this time. Had the wind in their backs for the first half. Now they'll have to battle with that right in their faces. Bring it up. Robert Lair kicks it back over to his man Blackburn. Now trying to drive down low inside. Gives it over to Brenton Slative. Slative gives it right back to Lair, back to Slative.
1: Yeah, kind of trapped right there.
0: Trying to get a through ball in there. One Irish player got in through, but nice save there by Velasco. It was a good opportunity for Beckett Crandall, who just couldn't put it in the net.
1: Again, really trying to run this one down here.
0: Now an opportunity here for Noble. That's kicked up into the air, catches the wind. Not a good clear. But Blackburn, able to stay with it, kicking it over to his man, Henry Nichols. Nichols tries to get it up, can't quite get there, stolen away by Alexis Hernandez. Hernandez kicks it over to his man, Natrionye. Instead, that's cleared out by the Irish, and they'll start their counterattack. Flying up the right side of the field, Cesar Fierro will slow it down here. Nice little through pass to Henry Nichols, still onside. Tries to cross it down low, right in front of the net, can't quite get there. Just a little too far in front of his attacker coming up, trying to get the ball and score a goal. Instead, rolling harmlessly out of bounds, but it'll be a corner kick coming up here for the Irish.
1: Yeah, Fierro went right there, tried to get it to Beckett Crandall just a bit outside as it crossed through, but it's going to stay with Bishop McGinnis, and they will get it on the corner.
0: Now, I don't think McGinnis can do what they did on the corners in the first half, just because this wind is absolutely howling down there. So you got to wonder if they'll try and kick it outside the box. The corner is up, curving inside. Header is up, no good. The rebound there by Robert Lair. Still in the air, Seth Lucky able to save it. Keeps possession for the Irish. Jackson Blackburn try to cross it up inside. Instead, it's knocked out of play by a Noble defender.
1: You know, CJ, since that wind is technically in the advantage now of Noble, they've got to see if they can get down there and at least draw a foul or something just to get a chance at one.
0: Henry Nichols does a nice spin move inside the box, puts a shot on goal. It's blocked by a defender. And now trying to come up to get it, it's Ryan Beattie. Instead, he gets beat off the dribble and kicked out of bounds. It'll stay with the Irish. Another throw-in coming up here for Brenton Slative. They'll go quickly. Gets it into play. Ryan Beattie back to Slative. Now he'll try and dribble through. Has to kick it right back to Robert Lair. Robert Lair gives it back to Seth Lucky, one of his defenders. And Lucky will try and cross it up to Blackburn just over his head and out of play.
1: Yeah, again, I think they're going a little too quick for themselves here. Again, no need to be in a rush here. You're up 4-0, 37 minutes to play here in the second half.
0: Schultz steals it away from Hernandez, but Hernandez gets it right back. Good work staying with the ball on that play. Hernandez dribbling through multiple defenders, trying to kick it up. And they try to get it up to Natrionye. But instead, the whistle is dead.
1: They're going to get that one on Blackburn right there.
0: Yeah, Jackson Blackburn got a little too handsy there.
1: Yeah, he knew it, too. As soon as people throw their hands up like that, it's a pretty easy call.
0: So it'll be a free kick coming up here for Cade Hyatt. He'll drill it down low, has the wind to his advantage in this half. Gets it down low, but it's cleared out by one of the Irish defenders and out of play. Connor Tracy tried to stick with it. He'll just let it roll out, and he'll throw it back in for the Bears, trying to get something going here. He'll try and find Hernandez, and he does, but it's stolen away by Lair. Henry Nichols has his pocket picked, and it'll be Carson Rogers dribbling it up.
1: Again, Nobles can't seem to have a grip on the ball here.
0: There's a good clear there from Seth Lucky, trying to get it up to his man, Beckett Crandall, but instead it's out of play. But a throw-in coming up here for the Irish, and it'll be Jackson Blackburn. No, just kidding.
1: He thought about it, but he's like, nah.
0: Coach said, we need you down in the box, son. So instead, it'll be Nick Pittman coming to throw it in. We'll try and get it down deep inside the box.
1: Not in too much hurry here.
0: Three tackers, throws it in. Has a chance, but no. Jackson Blackburn off the rebound, just to the left of the goalpost. Couldn't quite get any air underneath that shot. It just rolls harmlessly down and to the left, just a bit wide of the net.
1: Mm. Yeah, perfect position right there, just a bit outside, like you said.
0: Belasco will clear it up, trying to get it to his man Hernandez. Hernandez trying to fight for it, and now Cade Hyatt trying to come up and make a stop there. Carson Rogers loses possession there. Jackson Blackburn will bring it back up for the Irish.
1: Good pass there by Blackburn.
0: Getting it over to Crandall.
1: Good control there by Crandall to pop that one back out.
0: Robert Lair with it now. We'll kick it over to Cesar Fierro. Now back to Lair in the center of the field. Now Schultz with it, trying to go through. Excellent defense there by Hernandez, but Schultz, said, I'm right with it. Now a shot opportunity for Crandall. Just put it a little too far to the left. Beckett Crandall had an opportunity, but unfortunately
1: just pulled it there.
0: Just pulled it a little far to the left. Had a lot of spin on that ball. And out of play. Rogers tries to hold control of it. Instead, it's picked away. Now Cesar Fierro will try and drive through the defense. Three defenders collapsing on him. Kicks it over to Lair. Lair driving up on the left side of the pitch.
1: Good spin there by Lair.
0: Now he'll try and put a shot on goal just to the right. Had the distance, had the length. Instead, it'll roll harmlessly out of play for another goal kick. But Robert Lair, man, if that would have went in, that would have been a top corner screamer.
1: Yeah, that was a good spin right there by Robert Lair. Again, just like you said, unable to control the kick there.
0: Blasco trying to find a man down low, but a hard slide tackle there by Robert Lair will give the Noble Bears a free kick coming up here, and it'll be Alexis Hernandez going quickly here. Gets it over to his man, Cressinger. Okay, getting over to the right side of the pitch and kicked away and out of play. No, it's going to stay in bounds, actually.
1: Hard to see from here where that line is.
0: Robert Lair, nice little slide tackle there, sticking with the ball, but knocked harmlessly out of the way by the Irish. It'll be another Noble throw-in coming up here.
1: Got to give credit on Lair keeping it his composure there after that penalty. And now they're going to get it back.
0: Yep, Robert Lair puts his hands up immediately. It'll be a throw-in coming up here for the Irish. They'll slow it down just a bit here. Gets it over to Seth Lucky. Lucky will cross it over to Blackburn. Handles it on the touch, able to stay with it. Now Blackburn racing up the field. Through pass to Cesar Fierro. He's got one defender to beat. Trying to get it up. Nichols has a shot opportunity blocked by Belasco, but curving in and saved at the last second there. Goal-saving kick from Notrionye. As that ball was curving into the net off the ricochet off of Velasco. But it'll set up another corner kick coming up here for the Irish.
1: A great save there by Notrionye right at the end there. Goalie goes for the save. Have to step in and knock that one away to prevent it from being 5-0.
0: Nichols, corner kick is up. Cannot quite find anybody. Fighting for a rebound there. Knocked away from the box, but sticking with it is Schultz, but he has his pocket picked by Alexis Hernandez. And Schultz gets it right back, sticking with it. Excellent job not letting the play give up. And Notrionye comes away with possession as Schultz went down to the ground. Wonder if they're going to call that a little shoving, and it looks like they are, so it'll be a free kick coming up here for the Irish. And Robert Lair already showing that he's got the leg strength to make these shots. However, the wind starting to pick up dramatically. 25 steady, 35-mile-per-hour gusts, and we've been hearing it all evening long. Kick is up and away, handled easily by Belasco.
1: Yeah, great job there, not panicking right there. Scoops it right up, kicks it back away. Is it
0: right off the back of the head of Seth Lucky. Tried to go a little deep knuckleball clearing kick, but instead it'll stay with the Irish. Robert Lair once again takes a tumble to the ground. That'll be a free kick coming up for the Irish. Got pushed in the back, I believe, Edwin Aguilar, trying to go up and be aggressive on that ball instead, giving the Irish another opportunity for a kick. Now Robert Lear, just a little soft dribbler, gets it to him. Back up to Seth Lucky. Now Schultz with it. They'll play a little bit of triangle offense going up here, trying to get it, advance it up past midfield, and they do. Now a through pass over to Crandall. Crandall trying to stick with it. Two defenders converging on him.
1: Great control there by Crandall. Even, wow, getting a lot of contact right there.
0: A lot of fighting down there. Looking, try and get it on the sideline, the very tip of the sideline. But instead, harmlessly knocked out by Notrionje, and another throw-in coming for the Irish.
1: You know, the thing I like about the Irish so far, CJ, is they kind of toy with the Bears a little bit. You know, they go slow at the beginning, and then they attack when they least expect it, and that's why they're down where they're at right now.
0: Lair tries to get it into the box, knocked away by a noble defender, but right back to Lair. Now he'll try to cross it once again over to Crandall. Crandall on the far left side of the pitch tries to cross it in. Instead, it's handled by Velasco, and he'll just clear that one out. Fierro kicks it up to Blackburn. Now Blackburn will try and dribble it up, kicking it inside. Nick Pittman with it, and he loses possession. Now kicks it over to Cody Leon, and he'll try and drive it down the field, handled easily there by Nick Pittman. Robert Lair with it now, trying to slow it down, kicks it to Fierro. Right side of the pitch, driving up. Blackburn with it, right on the edge of the sideline. He'll try and get a through pass to Fierro. Trying to beat the defender, now he'll regain control
1: of it.
0: Inside the box, he has an opportunity here. Shot is up, and it's in, buried in the back of the net. And the Irish go up 5-0.
1: Wow, what a tightrope save there by Cesar Fierro. Not giving up on the play. Great hustle there, because that ball was heading for the sideline and out of bounds. But Fierro saves it right to, I believe that was Schultz on the goal. Crandall. Back at Crandall. Wow,
0: just
1: what a play.
0: Beautiful assist there from Cesar Fierro. Crandall was right there to kick it. Had all day for the shot. Defenders were caught out of position. They made him pay. And it's now a 5-goal lead with about 30 minutes to play in the second half of the first round of the 5A tournament. Kicked away. And Irish coming away with possession again. Stolen away by Fierro. Now Blackburn kicks it right back to Fierro.
1: I mean, just look at that ball control by Fierro, just catching the defenders, making them fly left and right.
0: Now Pittman, try and cross it up, get another attack going here. He does. Crandall with it. Now trying to clear it up to his brother Sawyer, instead just a little too far out in front of him. That's handled by Velasco. He'll kick it away. Blackburn, nice little header there, back up to Fierro in the attacking third. Trying to go a through pass. Henry Nichols once again inside the box.
1: Oh, wow.
0: It's a big tuffle, but I believe he took the...
1: Oh.
0: I don't know what he was thinking there. Henry Nichols held his leg in place. You can't do that. Cade Hyatt made a clean tackle on the ball.
1: Yeah, it was just kind of frustration, I think.
0: It's the frustration you can't have here in the playoffs, even with a 5-goal lead. But Henry Nichols wasn't happy about it. Thought he got fouled, but instead
1: it was
0: a clean tackle.
1: Clean.
0: Throw in there, Nick Pittman trying to go. Header is up.
1: Oh.
0: No good, and off the shoulder of Edwin Aguilar. Another corner coming up here for the Irish.
1: Guess it looks like he'll stay with Bishop McGinnis. We're going to go right back to the corner where the wind has not been too kind to the Fighting Irish here.
0: So Nichols on the corner, right corner kick coming up here. Puts it up into play, trying to find someone just a bit over everyone's heads, over to Robert Lair. Lair makes a nice little move, sticking with the ball. Now inside the box, he'll try and cross it in. Trying to find someone, it's headed out of the box cleanly, but a rebound shot is up, and no good there from Seth Lucky. Just an unlucky shot there from Lucky.
1: Good play on words right there, but again, I like that they're still aggressive. Besides, no matter what the score is, CJ's still 5-0, and they're still being aggressive on offense.
0: Yeah, and that's what makes this team special, is that they're never ones to let their egos win this one over. I mean, they will play hard the entire 80 minutes, and we've seen exactly that.
1: Mm-hmm.
0: That's cleared out there by Pittman. Pittman trying to get it up to Nichols. Nichols having some trouble in it and stole it away.
1: Ooh.
0: Noble now flying up the field. That's Carson Rogers. He'll clear it up to Natrionye. Natrionye on the corner of the box, trying to get it down inside. Alexis Hernandez can't quite control it. But it'll be a corner kick for Noble. Rare opportunity for Noble in this ball game.
1: Looks like Kresnicker took a shot to the rib there. Looks like we may get a sub here.
0: Looks like the corner kick coming in here, way off. Crossbar, not even a crossbar of the goal. Hit the goalpost.
1: And it's good, but not in
0: the right way. It was a triple doink, one of the rare triple doinks you'll see. But not in the sport of football. In the sport of football. Soccer for us Yanks. As Quillian will handle it. He'll drive it down, trying to clear it out of McGinnis's area. Now there's a scrum at midfield. Natrionye coming away with it. Kicks it over to Kressinger.
1: Wow, a lot of hand grabbing there.
0: James Schultz goes through two defenders and steals it away. Now Nichols flying up the field. Defender at his back, tries to get it through the line, can't quite get it.
1: Oh, wow.
0: Instead, Sawyer Crandall sticking with it. Crandall kicks it over to Blackburn. Back to Crandall. Right back to Blackburn. Nice little pair of passing there, and Cesar Fierro will have it on the right side. He'll try and go for a cross attempt. Knocked harmlessly out of the way there by Connor Tracy. Another corner kick coming up for Bishop McGinnis.
1: Yeah, good block there again. Just, I think the pairs are just overworked here when it comes down to the attacking of Bishop McGinnis. They just can't control it down there by the goal.
0: This will be another corner from the right corner. And with this wind starting to pick up yet again, I mean, you can see
1: flags almost flying over,
0: whipping all over the field. Nichols with the corner, tries to put it up, just a little too far right and out of play. In the back of the netting, it'll be another goal kick coming up here for Velasco.
1: Yeah, that wind is picking up even harder and harder. So,
0: see trees waving back and forth. That flag is going crazy.
1: Man, that poor American flag.
0: About 25 minutes left to go here in the ball game. It's been all Irish so far. They lead it 5-0. Now down inside, trying to get it over to Sawyer Crandall. Has it knocked away, but sticking with it there. That's number 11, Mumiuka. Mumiuka with it. He'll go, drives it, puts a shot on goal. Saved there by Velasco. Did not go out of bounds. It'll remain with the Bears. Gets it up to Alexis Hernandez.
1: Great save and great shot attempt there by Mumiuka.
0: Did not go out. James Schultz handles it. Gives it right back to Nick Pittman. Pittman over to Lucky, and Lucky will bring it up. Now he threw past Mumiuka. Now on the left side of the field, Sawyer Crandall. Back to Mumiuka. Gets it over to Schultz. Schultz, two defenders converging on him. Gets it knocked away. But he was staying with the play, able to get his ball right back. Now Blackburn with it. Kicks it up to Fierro, right side of the box. Now he'll go back outside. Gives it right back to Blackburn. Blackburn, two defenders, trying to dribble through him, and he does. Unfortunately, a third defender able to kick it away, but it stays with the Irish. Cesar Fernandez was there to keep it. Velasco comes flying out of the goal. Oh, my goodness.
1: Man.
0: Almost paid the price there. He tried to come up and knock that cross kick out of the way. There was someone there on the rebound. Unfortunately, just left it a little too far to the left. Benton Slative could not quite keep it on target. So another goal kick coming up here for Christian Velasco. He's had himself a heck of a workload today.
1: It looks like Bishop McGinnis continuing to be aggressive right here, despite being up 5-0.
0: Stolen away. In the attacking third, McGinnis trying to cross it into James Schultz. Can't quite get it. Sticking with McGinnis there, Sawyer Crandall was able to handle it, but he can't find anyone on the pass attempt. And now Mumiuka steals it away from one of the Noble players.
1: Mumiuka, great ball control right there on the sideline.
0: Dribbling through three defenders, was able to beat two of them and gets it knocked away at the last second. Now back to midfield, Robert Lehrer will try and clear it back up for the Irish. Sawyer Crandall almost got a head on it, can't quite get there, but Mumiuka's there to save it. Now Schultz handling it back to Lehrer.
1: Yeah, again, they're just kind of playing keep away now at this point.
0: Moving it through in the center circle. Now they'll try and get it up to Blackburn. Blackburn has it knocked away from him. Good defensive possession there for Connor Tracy.
1: Blackburn staying with it and forcing the ball to go off of Connor Tracy.
0: So Good heads-up play hustle there by Jackson Blackburn. He'll throw it in right here. That's stolen away there. Alexis Hernandez able to get control of it. Kicks it up to Carson Rogers. Rogers slows it down.
1: I think they're going to call that handball.
0: Handball, yeah. So free kick coming up for the Irish, and they'll go quick. Fierro dribbling through, trying to get inside the box. Two defenders.
1: Wow. He got wiped out right there by Connor Tracy there.
0: Good clean tackle there from Tracy. Sends Fierro flying. And then ball knocked out of play by Blackburn. So throw in coming up here for Cody Leon. That's stolen away by Schultz. Fierro and Schultz. Double teamed on defense there. And Schultz comes away with the ball. Now Ware will try and clear it down low. Get it to over to his man. Can't quite get there.
1: Yeah, that
0: in
1: wind,
0: time.
1: That wind really picked up on that one right there. Curved right back in towards the middle.
0: Beatty was unable to handle it once again. Throw in for Noble. Kicked right back to Seth Lucky. Lucky will slow it down at midfield. No one coming up to meet him. He'll try and clear it down to Fierro. Just a little out of his reach, however. Clearly taken away by one of the defenders. And it's back to Fierro once again on the clear. Fierro with it, dribbling around Mumiuka. Now inside the box. Tries to get it down low to Nichols. Fierro staying with it, tries to drive inside, and just kicked out of play. Connor Tracy just had to make something happen there, ball right in front of the net. It'll set up another McGinnis corner kick.
1: Again, just the reason they're up 5-0, they just continue to enforce the aggressiveness here with 20 minutes to go.
0: 60 minutes played, 20 minutes to go. Irish up 5-0, and another corner kick coming up here for Robert Lair. Lair puts his hand up, winds up, puts it up. Off the chest of one of the Irish players and stolen away, and now Noble will try and do a counterattack. Alexis Hernandez bringing it up the pitch, trying to dribble through defense. Nice little footwork there and loses control of it. Sam Lucky. Sam Lucky. Gets it cleared out, sticking with it. Cody Leon almost had a chance to make a great play, but Blackburn was there off of Leon. Instead, it's a throw in for the Irish.
1: Yeah, got to give credit once again to Blackburn right there on the side. He's using his big body to kind of box out right there. And again, forcing another give up there by the Bears.
0: Schultz gets it in midfield. Now he'll kick it over to the right side to Blackburn. Blackburn racing up the sideline. Kicks it up to Fierro. Fierro, past the defender. He's going to try and slow it down here. Kicks it right back to Blackburn. Right at the corner of the box. He'll try and take a shot. That's off the mark. Schultz also tried to make a shot as well, but that goes wide left. A substitution coming into the ball game. Mumiuka will head to the bench, and back comes Henry Nichols.
1: And Mumiuka, little walking gingerly there. Looks like he may have pulled his ankles. He'll get checked out by the trainer, so we'll check on that as soon as we can. And I think some more substitutions coming in for the Bears as well.
0: Getting some of their new players out there. Solomon Crestinger, Connor Tracy heading to the sidelines.
1: Number 3, Dallas Wells checking in. It's the sophomore.
0: Goal kick is up from Velasco and handled easily by Robert Lair. Sticking with McGinnis. Just beat off the dribble right there. Ryan Beatty, he'll get a free kick coming up here. And they go quickly with it. Ryan Beatty kicks it up. Now a nice drive here coming up. Can he get past the defenders?
1: Oh.
0: Crandall inside. No shot's no good, but rebound is up by Henry Nichols. Are they going to call that goal no good? I think he might have been offside.
1: Oh, wow.
0: So, no, they're not going to call that offside. That's another goal for the Irish. Beckett Crandall gets his second of the ball game. And the Irish, the commanding 6-0 lead.
1: Looks like we don't see, okay, and we're going to get on the scoreboard.
0: We're going to get a keeper substitution coming out here. Christian Velasco heads to the bench, and in comes Stephen Hawkins.
1: Ken, you got to tip your hat to him. You know, it's very difficult to kind of defend against a team like Bishop McGinnis, and that's the reason they're undefeated in district play, CJ, because of the way they attack that goal and are able to score.
0: Kickoff is underway. Dallas Wells with it in the defensive third for the Noble Bears, trying to get it up and stolen away by Blackburn. Now back to the Fiero. He'll dribble through, kicks it right back to Blackburn.
1: Blackburn, great footwork there on the edge.
0: Ooh, Blackburn just nutmegs and finds a way through. Passes in front of the net. Shot is away. No good Beckett for Crandall, but Schultz gets the rebound, and it's kicked away as Alexis Hernandez comes away with that ball. Sawyer Crandall had an opportunity to put the ball in the back of the net once again. Unfortunately, just great defense from Noble prevented him from getting a shot off. And great defense there from the Irish as Beckett Crandall gets another steal. Now he'll drive inside the box, kicks it over to the left side of the wing. And now Schultz puts a shot on goal up and just a little wide to the right.
1: Again, but despite the score being 6-0, they are still aggressive. And I think that's really a reason that they are where they're at right now, just because they don't let up. It's all gas, no brakes, I feel like, for the Fighting Irish. And we've been seeing that the entire game, like you said, from the start.
0: Now, if the Irish looking like they're going to advance, they will play either Bishop Kelly or Tahlequah. That game will be on Thursday. The winner of that one. It'll be the second round matchup here for the Irish as they continue to handle the ball. They will not go quietly. Cesar Fierro, nice little through pass for him.
1: Oh, wow.
0: And Hawkins just comes up and falls right on top of it. Saved by the keeper. He'll slow it down here, dribble it a couple of times, and boot it away. Trying to get it down low. Couldn't quite have the touch. It's just out of the reach of Carson Rogers. Nick Pittman clearing it back over to Quillian, and now back over to Seth Lucky on the opposite side of the field. Lucky dribbling up the left side, Robert Lair with it. Now he'll kick it forward up to Sawyer Crandall. Crandall, four defenders to beat, tries to get a through pass to Cesar Fierro, and that would have been offside if Fierro touched that. Instead, it's knocked out of play for an Irish throw-in. Bishop McGinnis catches a break there. Fierro was just a few steps behind the defensive line, and the line judge saw it immediately. It was very lucky that Fierro didn't get a touch on that ball. Instead, it will remain with the Irish on the throw-in.
1: Yeah, the Bears just looking for any sort of answer here to just try to stop the bleeding.
0: Hawkins almost lets a goal slip right past him. Stephen Hawkins almost letting it go right past him, but he falls on top of it, saves another goal.
1: Great recovery there by Hawkins right there to turn around and clamp down right on it before it goes in.
0: Cleared up to Rogers. Rogers gives it up to his man, Austin Holmes. Holmes trying to bring it up and gets it stolen away there. James Schultz kicks it over to Jackson Blackburn. He knocks it out of play for a Noble throw-in. It'll be Dallas Wells with under 15 minutes to go here. Irish up, commanding 6-0 lead. And it looks like the captains will head to the bench. We'll get some other players out on the pitch. Joe Gorley, Avalon Sinclair, Michael Jaya.
1: Looks like everybody's coming out.
0: Just getting them some playoff time, playoff run. Beckett Crandall heading to the bench. Jackson Blackburn as well. James Schultz. Brenton Slative. A lot of these major contributors will head to the bench, get some of the younger players some playoff opportunity.
1: But, you know, that's the thing about this team is they're so deep in this lineup that even Fierro didn't even have to come out just because of the amount of fresh bodies that they have on this team that can contribute.
0: Jaya throws it in. Now Fierro, back behind the defensive line, has to slow it back up outside the box. Now dribbling circles around his defender, trying to make him miss, sticking with him. Nice little dribble move there. Dribbles through one, dribbles through two. Now he kicks it in front of the net. Knocked away by a Noble defender, but the Irish are still sticking with it.
1: Oh!
0: Robert Lair had an opportunity, has it knocked away from him. But instead, coming up on the left side of the pitch, can't quite get it up past the defense, but it'll roll out of bounds for the corner kick coming up here, and Robert Lair will head back over to the corner.
1: Yeah, just again, great ball control. Again, been saying it all game. That's kind of one of the things we see out of Bishop McGinnis this season, just been able to control that ball, and that's a reason they're 8-0 in district play.
0: Robert Lair puts it up, trying to find someone down low. Header is up off the top of the crossbar. No good. A rebound. Can't quite put it in there. And Noble comes away with possession, trying to clear it outside the box, but Lair is there to stick with it. Still in the attacking third here for McGinnis. Opportunity for a header goal for Michael Jaya, unfortunately, off the top of the crossbar, but Robert Lair trying to spin through the defense, gets it knocked away from him. They'll clear it up to Carson Rogers. Rogers loses possession of it, but knocked out of play by an Irish player, as it looks like one of the coaches down off the stand.
1: Man, running over him.
0: Taking a tumble down there. But it's Noble with possession.
1: Just Riley look Batson. At all the green shirts down there. Compared to the Bears, they're just outmatching them out there on the defensive end.
0: Sawyer Crandall had possession, gets knocked to the turf, but it's be out on Noble. So a throw-in coming up, I believe. No, they're going to call it a corner? No. I believe that's a throw-in. I could be wrong. Could have went to the opposite side of the flag, but I don't believe that's what happened.
1: Yeah, it looks like he's pointing. Just signal for a throw-in, maybe?
0: And that's exactly what it is. It's a throw-in. Coming up here, Michael Jaya to throw it in. Gets it. And it's stolen away there by Dallas Wells. Wells can't stick with it. A Sawyer Crandall trying to dribble inside. Now gives it back to Jaya. Jaya, a nice cross opportunity there. Just a little too far ahead of the attacker. But Robert Lair screaming over to save it from going out of bounds. And that's exactly what he does.
1: So hard to see here with that white line. But unbelievable save there by Robert Lair.
0: Robert Lair able to save it from going out of bounds. Joe Gorley with it. I'm trying to kick it up to Henry Nichols. Nichols driving through two defenders over to Jaya. Jaya on the right side, just outside the box, loses possession of it, able to fight for it back. He's marked closely, have to try and get it up past the defenders. He can't do it, but Henry Nichols off the rebound says, I got you. Now McGinnis will just clear it back out to their defenders. And Adrian Baxter-Gallardo with possession. Kick it over to James Quillian. Haven't had to have a lot of work for James Quillian tonight. Not a whole lot of shot opportunities. But he's still out there. He's still playing. Keeping his eye on the game. Kicks it up. Cesar Fierro behind the defense. Opportunity here. Three defenders around him. Dribbles through two. Now he'll have to try and fight his way through the box. Can't quite get it there. He's going to have to pass it through. Nice spin move, nutmeg.
1: Wow.
0: And passing it over to Jaya. Jaya able to keep possession of the ball. Almost got kicked away from him. Now Sawyer Crandall with it. Crandall right side, tries to put up a cross, and it's out of play. Off of the Irish, so a goal kick coming up here for the Bears.
1: Again, just nonstop attack here, just under 10 minutes to go here, but Bishop McGinnis 10 minutes away from moving on to the second round.
0: Like we said, McGinnis is... opponent will be the winner between Bishop Kelly and Tahlequah, both teams who they are very familiar with, as it looks like we will get a substitution coming off. On goes number 12, Malachi Connolly, and to the bench heads Ryan Beatty. Ryan Beatty stepped up in a big way when Bernard Jones went down within the first 2 minutes. We've not seen Jones back on the sidelines, so we were just hoping and praying for him that all goes well and the healing process will start very quickly. As it's another corner kick coming up here, Robert Lair. 9 minutes to go in the second half. Robert Lair puts the ball up. It's a nice arcing shot. Can't quite get the header to go. Michael Jaya was there, but knocked away by a defender. So another goal kick coming up.
1: That was a perfect kick and just could not land in the right spot.
0: Back up and booted back into play in the attacking third by McGinnis. Now Sawyer Crandall will try and drive through the defenders. Kicks it up. Saved from going out of play. And still inside the box. Moving back up, Robert Lair puts a screamer on net just a little too far to the left. Another goal kick coming up here for Stephen Hawkins.
1: Again, they refuse to let up there on the attacking. There is making Hawkins work for it.
0: Kicks it over, Jaya. No, excuse me, that is Matthew Jaya. His brother Michael, also out there on the field.
1: I think we'll get a free kick here.
0: Will be a free kick. So Robert Lehr off the Noble foul. About 50 yards out. Some of the defenders coming up just outside the box. They'll try to gain control off the Robert Lehr free kick. Here he goes. Robert Lehr puts it up. Trying to find a way inside, and Stephen Hawkins comes away with it in his hands. I believe Jaya threw his hands up, thought he should have been grabbed, had a lot of grip on the jersey, but no whistle blown. Instead, trying to clear it up to Austin Holmes. Holmes can't quite get to it. It'll be Michael Jaya for the throw-in.
1: Got to give a little credit here to Stephen Hawkins, doing a great job here relieving Kristen Velasco. Great job here in the late parts here of the second half.
0: Throwing is up to Sawyer Crandall. He'll try and dribble through. Now giving it to Henry Nichols on the right side of the box. Now trying to go inside. Can't quite keep control of it. Out of play. It'll be another goal kick as it was expertly knocked away. I believe that was Dallas Wells. So we're going to get a couple of more substitutions here for Noble. Colton Nance checking into the game. His first time here, getting some play time. The freshman checking in. Always nice to see a varsity squad freshman get some playoff time. Sticks with the Irish here. Robert Lehr holding on to possession, kicks it up to Nichols. Right outside the box, he puts a shot on goal. Hawkins had a shot on it and rolls right past him, and another goal. And Henry Nichols sent a screamer past Hawkins, and 7-0 with 6 minutes to go.
1: Wow. What an knock right through there.
0: What an offensive performance this Irish team has had. Not to say that their defense has been very bad. It has not. It has been top class, but their offense has just been humming on all cylinders. As Noble will kick off for the 8th time, if you consider the half. Halftime kickoff. Back up to Nichols. Nichols tries to get it through up to Fierro. Can't quite find him, however. Now sticking with it, Natrionier. He's guarded closely by Jaya. Jaya knocks it out of play. It'll stay with the Noble Bears.
1: A good fight there from Jaya on the inline.
0: Throwing his up and in. And that's stolen away by the Irish. Back over to Robert Lehr. Lehr will slow it down. Now a little through pass up to Nichols. Sawyer Crandall. He'll put a shot on the net, and that's a screaming goal. My goodness.
1: Oh, wow. What a shot.
0: Sawyer Crandall with a top-class goal right into the top right corner of the net from about 30 yards out.
1: Unreal.
0: And now it's starting to get ugly. 8-0, the Irish have absolutely controlled this game. As Natrionier will kick it off here for the Bears. And look at all of them coming
1: out.
0: They're not content to just sit back and let Noble attack. No, they want more. They're out for blood. Fierro puts a shot on goal just above the top of the crossbar and through the uprights. Good for 3 points.
1: Well, that's kind of what it's been like this game. You know, 8-0, it's... But again, they're not letting off the gas pedal, and that's the reason they're going on in the second round, and that's what teams need to look out for heading into the second round.
0: 4 goals in the first half, 4 goals in the second half, equally balanced. That goal kick is up and out of play off of, I believe, Adrian Baxter-Gallardo. The starters in this game, with the exception of Cesar Fierro and Robert Lehr, all heading to the bench, taking some time, and now Trionier will throw it in here for the Bears. Trying to find someone down low. Instead, James Quilliam, they'll let him get some action. They'll let him get in there.
1: Well, they'll let him get one kick this game.
0: And Quilliam handles it, drops it, and boots it away. Picked back up. Solomon Kressinger loses possession of it and cleared out by the Irish. Losing possession. Malachi Jaya. Now back over to Henry Nichols. Nichols tries to get it through to Fierro, and he does. Fierro, a nice little pass up front. Off the back heel of Sawyer Crandall. and into the possession of Natrionye. He tries to kick it up, but stolen away by the Irish. Back up to Robert Lair. Baxter Gallardo just slowing it down here with 3:30 to play. Back over to Quillian. Give him a little more action. Thanks for coming out. We're sorry we didn't have to use you, but there you go.
1: Got to give him some action here.
0: Jaya just kicks it out of play. Over
1: right into the neighbor's lawn.
0: Over into the lawn. Almost hitting the garage door instead.
1: It'll be there for a while.
0: It will roll back into the driveway. Throw in coming up here for Noble, and that's kick.

0: kick is away on the ground. Didn't go a whole lot of anywhere. But can't quite hold on to it. A quick throw in.
1: Ow.
0: Throws it right off the rear of an Irish player, but Robert Lair was able to get the rebound off of it. Kicks it up to Cesar Fierro. Three defenders back, four attackers for the Irish. Kicks it up to Henry Nichols. He'll try and cross it over to the front of the net. Can't get it to go. Robert Lair inside the box, dribbling through. Makes one defender miss. Makes two defenders miss, still with it. Sawyer Crandall kicks it in the back of the net, and that's the fifth goal of the half.
1: A 9-0 routing here at Pribble Stadium.
0: Sawyer Crandall, another goal for him here, his second of the evening, and Irish up 9-0.
1: Wow. Now they came to play. Again, the team that started out hot was going to finish hot, and that's exactly what we saw tonight with a 9-0 lead here with about 55 to go.
0: Another kickoff here. And even when the Irish have called off the dogs, they continue to find ways to score as Robert Lair gets it handled one more time. Michael Jaya with it.
1: And they're still going.
0: Kicks it up to Nichols once again. He takes a tough bump and cleared out of the way. Robert Lair's there to save it. He kicks it high up into the sky. Michael Jaya again. Nice touch there from him. Able to hold on to it. But it's stolen away by Dallas Wells. Wells can't find anyone there, and Cesar Fierro will try a cross kick. Player slipped down there on the grass. An opportunity, I believe that is Matthew Jaya. An opportunity on the cross, but he lost his footing. Now inside the box, it will just kick it harmlessly to the sideline and set up another McGinnis corner. With about 1 minute left to go here in the ball game, Robert Lair will head to the corner one last time.
1: Again, just total domination effort here tonight by Bishop McGinnis. Again, going on to the second round here. A lot to be happy about tonight.
0: Corner kick is no good. Now trying to scream up the field. Noble, under a minute to play, trying to find their way. Natrionye intended for that through pass. Instead, it's knocked harmlessly out of the way by an Irish defender. Now back up to Robert Lair. Stolen away by a defender. Lair able to stick with it. Now Sawyer Crandall, slowing it down a bit, gives it over to Michael Jaya. Jaya back over to Lair in the middle of the field, trying to drive inside the box. Lair has it knocked away from him, but Nichols there to save it. A little back pass to Michael Jaya. Still looking, Jaya staying with it, moving forward, and that's taken away by Henry Nichols. Nichols, opportunity here inside the box, 3 seconds, 2 seconds, 1 second, and that's the game. So a complete and utter domination of the Noble Bears as the Bishop McGinnis Fighting Irish complete the Bishop sweep. Both the girls and the boys teams won today. Girls kept it a little closer than the boys, but nevertheless, a win is a win in the win column, and you're moving on to the second round of the playoffs. 9-0, our final score. And I don't even think we can narrow down a single player of the game because the entire team was just so dang good.
1: I mean, you said it right there, CJ. It was a team all the way from the beginning. It's hard to pick out one player because any one of them you could compare to this game. They all just did phenomenal. Under domination, like you said, and a lot to be grateful for this game. 9-0. Win here at Pribble Stadium as they take down the Noble Bears. But again, good finish, like you said, CJ, moving on and exactly the way they wanted to start off playoff soccer here in Oklahoma City.
0: Coach Paulo Lopez has to be very impressed with his performance from his squad as they'll head to the sidelines there to meet their coach. A dominant victory. It'll make everything taste sweeter. Your bed will feel softer. The food will taste better. Knowing you're moving on to the second round of the playoffs, that game will be between the winner of Tahlequah and Bishop Kelly on Thursday. But that will do it for our broadcast here tonight. It's been a fun evening of soccer action. I'm not sure if we'll be back on for any more of the playoff run. I'm assuming we will be, just depending on how far the Irish advance in there. Hopefully, if they're able to make the state tournament, we'll be able to be on the call, but we will keep you up to date as soon as we learn more. Not a whole lot to say for our producer, Britton, back in the studio, and Graham Herring to my right. I'm

Craig saying thank you so much for tuning in to us tonight. One final time, the Irish take down the Noble Bears 9-0, the final score, and they advance to the second round of the 5A soccer tournament. You've been listening to Bishop McGinnis Game of the Week right here on 1560 AM, the Franchise 2. Good night, Oklahoma.

0: 1, and they have not cooled off, not as of yet.
1: All right, just underway in San Antonio. We've got the Spurs taking on the Minnesota Timberwolves, 2-2 the score, 2 minutes into that game, as looks like Rudy Gobert just, I believe, hit a couple of free throws. 9.5 is the spread in that one. Total sitting at 213.5, so that is down from where we closed in that contest. So a slow start in that one, 2-2 is the score. The total was at 218 at close, down to 213.5. How about overtime in Carolina? The Flyers and the Canes headed to overtime. I believe this is the 11th overtime game we've gotten so far in this NHL postseason, and the Hurricanes minus 175 favorites, the Flyers at plus 135. The Canes down 2-0. Could have got some plus money on them in the second and third period. They tie it up. And now, Mark, they head into overtime. Still to come in just a matter of moments here. Vegas and the Anaheim Ducks are going through introductions right now. Our buddy Todd Furman joined us earlier in the show. He is in attendance, and no real strong play for him in this one, but I think he did lean under in this one at 6.5 after the market bumped it up from 5.5 out to 6.5. But, man, the Stanley Cup playoffs, they feel like they always deliver, Mark, and they are absolutely delivering this year.
0: Well, it always hits. There's no doubt. Stanley Cup playoffs are fantastic. The action is great up and down the ice. You know, to that Carolina-Philadelphia game, you know, the ice is, as Todd mentioned, you know, after Philadelphia jumped out on top 2-0, the ice has been tilted Carolina's way. They were out-shooting Philadelphia, out-chancing Philadelphia. They get the Jarvis goal. I think the high water mark, I think going into the third period, they were plus 120. I think we're a couple minutes into the third, they had gotten up to plus 154. They tie it. You mentioned it right now, Tim, going into overtime. They're minus 175 to win the game when you're looking at Carolina. There's no excuses for them in the Eastern Conference. Now, doesn't necessarily just because they're dominating the action, you can get a little puck luck in the National Hockey League and all of a sudden find your way to win a game if you're the Philadelphia Flyers. So we'll see exactly how it happens, but if you're paying attention at home and have the game on in the background as you're watching Tim and I tonight, they have completely and utterly dominated the play. Now the question is, do they get the next goal?
1: All right. Quick updates as we continue in or at Madison Square Garden. 85-60 is the score. So we have not seen many stops here as this third quarter has gotten underway. It's now 87-60. So the Knicks up 4 in this third quarter, up 27 for the game. Also going on, just to kind of keep you updated in the other contest that is unfolding, San Antonio and the Minnesota Timberwolves. As mentioned, Anthony Edwards will come off the bench. He is not entered just yet. Jaden McDaniels with 4 points. Rudy Gobert with 2 points. And just taking a look at Victor Wembanyama, already 3 boards. And how about 3 blocks for Victor Wembanyama already 4 minutes into this game, Mark?
0: Yeah, crazy. I mean, Wembanyama is, you want to talk about unicorn. We used to throw around the term unicorn when Kristaps Porzingis was a New York Knick, right? The true unicorn is Victor Wembanyama with the San Antonio Spurs. I mean, he is, and once he starts to get stronger and gets a little bit thicker, you know, the world is going to be his oyster. We talked about it a little bit earlier, like this might end up being Oklahoma City's year. Tim, you and I were discussing it. Would you take Oklahoma City or everybody else? You'd probably side with the Thunder. They're a decided favorite to win the Western Conference. They'd be a favorite against anybody coming out of the Eastern Conference, even with the love that you'd get in the betting markets for the New York Knicks. But you better get San Antonio now, because once they figure it out, and if it's not this year, it's going to be soon, and that's going to be a long, sustained run for the San Antonio Spurs. There's no question about it.
1: I don't know what to do anymore. I mean, the Knicks, this is just ridiculous. Carl,
0: they can't miss.
1: Carl Anthony Towns steps back. I mean, it's what are we doing? At some point, I mean, this is just insane. 90-61 now is the score. The New York Knicks are 11 of 19 from 3 tonight. The only thing, their only weakness apparently, is free throw shooting. Because as a team, they're 7 of 12, but that's mainly because it's Hakeem Robinson, and he's 0 for 4. So if you remove Mitchell Robinson from the equation, they're 7 of 8 from the free throw line. They just don't miss from anywhere. 69% from the field, 58% from 3. This tonight, they're a wagon. At some point, regression will hit. I don't know when it will be. Maybe it's game two on Wednesday night. I don't know, Mark. But tonight, this is insane.
0: Well, this is uncomfortable. I got to be honest with you, Tim. I can't deal with this. Like, I'm used to, you know, fourth quarter, possession by possession, turnover, Halliburton over the heel, off the heel of the rim, straight up into the air, into the basket. Like, I'm not used to watching a New York Knicks playoff game, second round against Philadelphia, and at the, you know, 6:57 mark of the third quarter, they're up 29 points. And they're, you know, they're shooting, you know, around 70% from the floor. This is a complete and utter oddity. Now the question is, you know, how many more people are going to hop on the bandwagon after tonight's performance? But you'd have to agree, I'd agree with you, Tim. You have a hard time believing that this is sustainable, but they've clearly, ever since being down 2-1 against the Atlanta Hawks, they've ratcheted up their play, their intensity, their effectiveness, and their offensive efficiency. This has been unbelievable.
1: You know, it's funny. I think I mentioned it earlier in the show. We had your friend and colleague Sal Licata on. I think it was prior to game. Yeah. It was game three. It was game three when they went down to Atlanta and lost by one, 109-108. And Sal's point was you can't trust the Knicks right now, and you can't bet them as they hit another three from the corner. I mean, this is just insane. Mikal Bridges, corner three. Since that 109-108 loss, they won at Atlanta by 16. They went back home. They won by 29. Then they had the historical beatdown in Game 6, winning by 51. And now tonight they're up 31 in this third quarter against the Philadelphia 76ers. This is really impressive to watch this Knicks team since those back-to-back one-point losses, Mark. They've found some gear that I didn't know was capable. And it's not just one guy being hot. It's everybody right now for this Philadelphia, for this Knicks squad, as they are 12 of 21 from three, and they just hit a corner three from Mikal Bridges.
0: Right. They're playing with unbelievable confidence, and everything's going in. But this is not, I mean, this is not representative of what the Knicks are. Like, Ananobi has stepped up his play, but them going out there and the Knicks being a team that shoots, you know, 55, 56, 58, 60% from the floor, 65% from the floor. Like, that's not really what this team is. Now, the question is for Philadelphia here moving forward, and the Knicks are going to win this series. I didn't think they would ever. I thought they were going to win this series in six, and I still think Philadelphia will make their presence felt, Tim, in this series. The question now for the New York Knicks, or really in this game for Nick Nurse, is when do you reach the point where you say, all right, we'll live to fight another day? And, you know, get the guys out of the lineup and say, we'll see you for game two.
1: I don't know. I would like it to happen sooner rather than later here, as I believe the Knicks are going to hit another three. Josh Hart left open. I'm waiting for it. I see the score has gone to 96-65. Put me out of my misery. When are you going to make this three? Oh, there it is. Mikal Bridges step back three.
0: Oh, there you go. And that's key. I mean, you know, Bridges has been a guy that's been in a fog. You know, he played well in game six against the Atlanta Hawks. That's been the guy that the Knicks have been trying to get going here. OG's been fantastic. Brunson's been great. Towns has been great. They need Mikal Bridges to get going. So that's a positive sign for the Knicks.
1: 31-point lead for the Knicks, 96-65, 5 and change to go, third quarter. Dominant performance underway in Vegas. Ducks on a power play. It's scoreless, 2 minutes to go, and the Flyers, Canes in intermission before overtime.
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10: 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They're the sounds of families gaining access to quality health care and nutritious food for their tables. And they're the sounds of members of our community who've benefited from United Way's financial education programs. 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
1: They're able to come back in that game six after the disaster second half, and now the Pistons 3.5-point favorites against the Cleveland Cavaliers in game one of that Eastern Conference semifinal.
0: Yeah, and I think this is a series that can go either way. I mean, kind of a flip of the coin when you're looking at the series prices. And if you're looking at game one, you know, in a 7-10 tip out there in Detroit on Tuesday night, where the Pistons are a 3.5-point home favorite against the Cleveland Cavaliers. With that being said, I kind of like Cleveland plus the points going into game one. Where you look at, I'm not a Harden guy, and he doesn't need to be great, but Donovan Mitchell does. And I think he had a statement in game seven against the Toronto Raptors. Mobley has stepped up his game, like the leadership that you've seen from Jared Allen as well. I've always been a big Kenny Atkinson fan. I think the limitations that you saw from Detroit in that series are concerning for the Pistons. There's no doubt that Cade Cunningham is utterly brilliant. There is. Secondary scorer, who is that going to be consistently? You got Tobias Harris in game seven. Are you going to get that in game one on Tuesday night? I don't know if you necessarily will. So in a series that I think there's not much that separates either of those two teams, even though Detroit being home, I'd lean Cleveland plus the points.
1: Yeah, Jared Allen, what a performance he had against the Toronto Raptors, going for 22-19 in that closeout game. And, you know, does he carry that over against the Detroit Pistons in this spot on Tuesday night, as you alluded to with the early tip time? If you're looking at some of the props out there for rebounds and the combos there for Jared Allen, he is sitting at 22 for points, rebounds, and assists. So does Jared Allen kind of pick up where he left off? Also, if you're looking at him to have a double-double, he's sitting at plus 325. So certainly an interesting one there. That'll be the early game on Tuesday night. The night game, the later game, I should say, Mark, is the one that, you know, I think a lot of us want it to be a competitive series, but there's also a hard way to figure out how this is going to be a competitive series. We know there's no Luka Doncic. Jalen Williams will not play either for Oklahoma City. Lakers, you got to give them credit. You know, north of $4 underdogs, beat the Houston Rockets in six games, but this is a horse of a different color going on and taking on the defending champs.
0: How does it look? Like, that's the issue you have if you're going to make an argument for the Los Angeles Lakers. Exactly how do they get there? They're going to slow it down. You're going to limit possessions. You're going to take care of the basketball. You're going to be effective shooting threes. The Oklahoma City Thunder allow a lot of three-point attempts. Is Luke Kennard all of a sudden going to have himself an absolute heater in game one and throughout the course of the series? Are they going to be able to dominate defensively on the glass, out-rebound the Oklahoma City Thunder? It's really difficult to see it. There's limitations when you look at the Los Angeles Lakers. I mean, they've got guys, but the Oklahoma City Thunder have got better guys, and they're the defending NBA champs. And, you know, they have the reigning MVP of the league in SGA. So, and Chet Holmgren has evolved as a player this year, especially offensively. That's the issue you have there. I mean, listen, it's 16 points. It's a lot of points when you're going into game one, and you're saying, well, it's a professional basketball team. How do you not take the Lakers? Well, when you watch Oklahoma City in the style and fashion which they play, Tim, it's hard not to lay the 16 with Oklahoma City, especially in this matchup that's so favorable without Luka for the Los Angeles Lakers. To me, it'd be Oklahoma City. It's a stay away for me. I'm not going to tell you that I like Oklahoma City laying the 16. I like Cleveland more plus the points. It's a big number, but I would never take the Lakers and taking the points.
1: Yeah, you mentioned, you know, the big spread. Well, there's a reason for that. Obviously, pure power rating standpoint, as you alluded to, no Luka Doncic. But there's also the matchups that we've had this year. Now, a matchup in November, how does that compare to a matchup in May? It's a fair question to ask. But November 12th, Oklahoma City beat the Lakers by 29. On February 9th, Oklahoma City beat the Lakers by 9. April 2nd, the game in which Luka got hurt, 43-point win by the Oklahoma City Thunder. And then April 7th, a 36-point win, a 29.3-point differential in this series, the worst of any playoff matchup in NBA history, and that is what we get. And, you know, you look at some of the prices out there from a series to a sweep. I mean, the question right now, honestly, Mark, begs, does Los Angeles win one game? And the betting market would actually tell you that they will not win a game, right? It is more likely, based off of the odds, that the Lakers get swept than any other option that is out there for this seven-game series.
0: Yeah, and that's the – and you might say, well, I mean, it's still LeBron and the Lakers, right? So, and it's still the purple and the gold, and you got to give them all due respect. It's just difficult to get there. And I think that's where you look at the money, you look at the betting markets, you look at the odds, and – the Los Angeles Lakers are decided underdog for a reason. And I could see it right now. I mean, if you're asking me, where do you think this series goes? To be honest with you, I think it's going to be a daylight victory for Oklahoma City in game one. And I think in all likelihood, we're probably going to see a sweep in the series. At most, maybe it's a gentleman's sweep. Maybe it's a five-game series. Now, if you told me that we were having reports that Luka is going to return for game two, then obviously that changes everything. None of those reports are coming out, right? So we haven't seen it. It doesn't appear that he's particularly close to returning for the Los Angeles Lakers. That would add a little bit of a different narrative to this series moving forward. But at where we're looking at right now, the Lakers are up against it. In every way, shape, or form, and in all likelihood, unless something catastrophic happens and some injury happens for the Oklahoma City Thunder, this is going to be a really short series.
1: Team total for the Lakers, 98.5. Team total for the Thunder, 115.5. Of those two, I would certainly look at Lakers team total under in that one. If you look back to the series that they had against the Houston Rockets, you know, outside of the game that went to overtime, the Lakers were kind of hovering in that ballpark. You think about their game four loss, 96 points, game five loss, 93 points, and even in the win in game six, 98 points. And now you're looking at theoretically a better defense than what you saw in the Houston Rockets. So, you know, you mentioned Luke Kennard. He is, I don't want to say an X factor, but you think about where he was in game one of that Houston series when he went 5-for-5 from three, followed up 3-for-6 from three. After that, Mark, he's hit 1-3. In the last four games. So, I mean, is he a guy that, I don't want to say rely on, but you look at what he was able to do just down the stretch. He had a combined 11 points in the last three games of that Houston series, but he's a good shooter. We know that. So maybe he wakes up. So certainly that's a possibility. But, man, I just have a hard time in seeing this Lakers team really getting much going offensively. So, for me, if there's one bet to make on Tuesday, it would be Lakers team total under 98.5.
0: Yeah, I agree with you. I mean, and listen, the one thing that would say Kennard's going to get opportunities. Back to Luke here for a second. Oklahoma City allows a lot of three-point attempts. Players don't make a lot of them against them, but they do allow a lot of three-point attempts on average. So Kennard's going to get some looks, and if the Lakers are to make this series interesting, he's going to have to play really, really well. But, Tim, I think you hit upon an interesting point. Even when things were going well, there is a ceiling to what Los Angeles is offensively without Luka Doncic being a part of the mix. And I think that's just being realistic. And now you look at the Los Angeles Lakers, they're going up against a championship team. This is not the Houston Rockets. This is not Kevin Durant being out and Houston flailing around offensively and all that kind of, you know, now you get a championship team that's looking to repeat, even with Williams being out and being banged up. You still got SGA. You still got Chet Holmgren. This is a team that goes out there, takes great pride in what they do defensively, and that's where you have a difficult time. And I think, you know, they're probably going to try and make the Lakers work for everything that they do. And if you believe in the Lakers, then you believe that, you know, guys like Marcus Smart can visit the Fountain of Youth and all of a sudden look rejuvenated over the course of this series, especially starting game one Tuesday night.
1: Had a couple of moments, certainly during that Houston series, did Marcus Smart. This has been a enjoyable Stanley Cup playoffs to this point, and only one game on Tuesday, but you know, it depends on what you like in your hockey in life, because, Mark, what we saw on Sunday between Minnesota and Colorado, 15 goals. Unfortunately, the over-under is not 14.5. I think I would lean towards the under, not getting a duplication of what we saw on Saturday or Sunday night. But Minnesota-Colorado, total 6.5. Colorado, after the 9-6 win over the Minnesota Wild, they are a decent-sized favorite. Do we see things get a little bit normalized, or is this just going to be wide open yet again for the Avs and Wild?
0: Well, I don't think it's going to be as wide open as 15 goals, but I think these two teams are going to be offensive-minded. I mean, I do. I think there's going to be high-scoring chances over the course of, you know, even in Game 2 and as this series does go along. And, you know, I would lean toward the over. I don't think we're going to get double-digit goals between the two teams, but I would lean to the fact that this is not going to be a goaltending series. This is going to be a tight-checking series. This is going to be a series in which there's going to be a lot of open ice, a lot of space, and when you're looking at really talented hockey players, they oftentimes find the back of the net.
1: Also, if you're looking to get a breakdown of the baseball action on Tuesday, well, guess what? I have a podcast for you. The VSiN Daily Diamond, sharp daily baseball betting insight all season long. 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
1: Minnesota Timberwolves and Anthony Edwards, Mark. 26-23 lead early second quarter. Anthony Edwards, 7 points. You and I were wondering, what do we get from him? Is he going to be full strength? Obviously, he's not full strength, but what kind of performance will we get from the bench? Anthony Edwards, very strong to start this game, and I'm glad you kept me off of the under on his prop. It was around 20 and a half or so as Julius Randle hits a corner three, and now the Minnesota Timberwolves, the feisty T-Wolves, double-digit dogs here, Mark, have a 6-point lead against the San Antonio Spurs, live number down to 4.5.
0: Yeah, it's impressive. Edwards hasn't missed. He looks good, fresh as a daisy, coming back and has added a little caveat to it and give Minnesota a ton of credit. It's still no Dante DiVincenzo, still dealing with some guys being out. But again, Edwards back in return, and he looks really, really good early on. We'll see how San Antonio, and you would expect the the Spurs to respond here in kind, but there are things to like about Minnesota here moving forward. Matt Moore, who joined us earlier in the program, mentioned the fact that he was all over the T-Wolves, not just tonight, but also in the series, and he got them before the news of Anthony Edwards coming back, and he got them at plus 13.5. So I dabbled with San Antonio laying the 10, not looking good early on, as they're down 6 here in the second quarter.
1: Well, my your other bets have been off to a very good start. You are with a winner already in pocket on OG Anunoby over his point total. He has 18 points. His over-under was 16.5. Jalen Brunson, by the way, 35 points tonight for the New York Knicks. What's not looking good is my second-half bet on the Philadelphia 76ers. Knicks outscored the Sixers by 8 in that third quarter. The red-hot shooting continued. I don't know if now's the time to look under in this game, Mark, because it's just...
0: Stay away.
1: It's just never stopping. They're 14 of 24 from 3. They're 42 of 62. Yes, 42 of 62 are the New York Knicks from 3. I remember watching clips of John Yastrzemski on the SNY show that you show just crushing the coaching in the first two, in games 2 and 3 of the Atlanta series. I mean, right now, there's nothing the Knicks can't do right, as they are 31 points up in this game at Madison Square Garden.
0: Yeah, Tracy Morgan's there. Francisco Lindor, even though he's banged up, and the Mets are on the road. Jimmy Fallon, Shaboozy. The stars are out at Madison Square Garden. Yeah, I mean, this is... And often, this is a shooting performance unlike that what we've seen from the New York Knicks. And what we saw in Game 6 against Atlanta is now continued tonight against the Philadelphia 76ers. The 76ers have provided a little bit more pushback, but if you expect them to cool off, I mean, they haven't. The Knicks had a 33-point first quarter, 41-point second quarter, 35-point third quarter, and now the reserves are in. For really both sides when you're looking at it. So successful with my OG Anunoby pick in terms of his point total over. Knicks laying 7. They're up by 31. But I'm going to miss on Tyrese Maxey, who's going to only finish with 13 points. That's going to be a key here going into game 2, Tim, is going to be the adjustment that Nick Nurse and the Philadelphia 76ers make and what they need to do offensively in order to get Maxey going downhill toward the rim, because the Knicks, with what they did, trapping him coming over half court to get the ball out of his hands. Mikal Bridges played really well defensively and a great all-around game for the Knicks 3-and-D forward. That's going to be a key for Nurse here in terms of how to get his young superstar going in game 2.
1: Just taking a look at where we're at. So 44.5 would be the remaining points on the board. That is what the total is, 231.5. I've already got one loser in pocket. I don't feel like losing another bet. I would look towards the under. I would look towards the under. I don't think there's much scoring to be had down the stretch here. As you mentioned, the backups are right now in for this game, as you would expect. And now we will see if somehow the 76er bench, which basically is doesn't have one, can get me a 9-point fourth quarter win. We'll see what happens. Probably not. 109-78. Matt Newman's on vacation somewhere in Hawaii is reminding me there's nothing worse than hope, and that is what we're having unfolding here. 109-78 is the score with 10.5 minutes to go in the fourth quarter. The Knicks going to take an impressive 1-0 series lead in that one. The game that looks like it's going to be an entertaining one, though, is the T-Wolves and the San Antonio Spurs. 29-all. Is the score right now. Anthony Edwards, 7 points. Rudy Gobert, 6 points and 7 boards already. Victor Wembanyama, only 2 points. He's already got 5 blocks in this game. So 5 blocks, 5 boards for Victor Wembanyama, but only 2 points in this game. Leading the charge points-wise is Stephon Castle and off the bench Dylan Harper, as the San Antonio Spurs have regained the lead now, 32-29. Taking a look at the live market, they have jumped back up to an 8.5-point lead. So you could have just moments ago got Spurs minus 4.5, and just like that, it is now an 8.5-point spread.
0: Yeah, and listen, it's going to be this is going to be a series, and I think this is going to be a game. When you're looking at game one here, Tim, is that it's going to go back and forth. You know, Minnesota answered the call early. Anthony Edwards showed you, you know, that he looked pretty good, hit his first three shots at 7 points, and you know, his first 8 or 9 minutes of game action tonight in his return for the Minnesota Timberwolves. But what makes it so impressive about San Antonio is, you know, their wing players, when you're looking at Castle and you're looking obviously at Harper, it doesn't necessarily need to be Victor Wembanyama offensively because of the impact that he has defensively. And you saw them answer the call at times when they needed to deal with the physicality of the Portland Trailblazers. Now this is a step up in class. And, you know, briefly, they were just down, you know, 6-29-23. They've ripped off a 9-0 run. They now have a 3-point lead, 32-29, and that spread is now back up to 8.5.
1: All right, quick update from the ice. We've got a pair of tie ball games on the ice. Let's go to the overtime game right now as Carolina and Philadelphia, 2-2 is the score. Under 7 minutes to go in OT. The Hurricanes still remain a minus $1.80 favorite. It's just hard, and once again, you know, you're kind of flipping a coin. It does feel like, from what I've seen, the ice seems a bit tilted towards the Carolina Hurricanes. But I think you mentioned a good point. You know, during the overtime intermission, and it's overtime puck luck at plus 140 in a 2-2 game. I would have to look at Philadelphia here, even though I'm not, you know, oozing with conviction on that one. But it's a 2-2 game, and you're looking at a minus 180 favorite in the Carolina Hurricanes.
0: Yeah, and Carolina just had two very, very good scoring chances that were turned away by the goaltender for the Philadelphia Flyers. So they're out shooting Philadelphia 40-31 right now. We're under 6.5 minutes to go in overtime. So, yeah, all it takes is a lucky bounce. It doesn't have to be the prettiest goal. It could be a dirty goal. You get a little traffic in front. So, and both teams obviously are exhausted at this point in time. Carolina is one of those teams that puts immense pressure on you with what they're able to do with their offensive pressure, and they're trying to move up and down the ice. One of the more physically fit teams in the National Hockey League. That's a staple of Rod Brindamore when you're looking at the Carolina Hurricanes. So I would agree with you. It'd be intriguing to see if maybe Philadelphia does get a little bit of a lucky bounce here, and they're plus money right now in overtime.
1: Yeah, 5:41 to go down there, and Raleigh fans coming to their feet for the Carolina Hurricanes in that 2-2 game. We had Todd Furman on prior to him heading to T-Mobile Arena to watch the Golden Knights take on the Anaheim Ducks in the first game of that series, Mark. And he felt like the number had jumped maybe a little bit too high from a total standpoint, going to 6.5 as he made his number at 6, juiced over. Well, guess what? Slow start in this one, at least from a goal-scoring standpoint. Live total down to 4.5. 3 minutes to go in the first period, and the Ducks and the Knights are scoreless. Golden Knights still a minus $1.66 favorite in that one against the Anaheim Ducks. But the Anaheim Ducks in this one closed at around plus 150. So you've seen a little bit of movement towards the Ducks because it is a scoreless game with 3:11 to go. So that is the other hockey game going on as we speak. Just circling back to the New York Knicks and the Philadelphia 76ers, it's all she wrote. The Knicks will win. They will cover. And they are up 115-83, Mark. So now you look at the futures and the Eastern Conference, the New York Knicks down to a plus 110 favorite. So entering today, they were around plus 150-ish. So with this game one win, the Knicks have shortened down to plus 110. So, you know, you're always buyer beware. Don't want to overreact to too much. But, man, these last four games have been quite the performance from the Knicks.
0: Yeah, and the Knicks spread right now is 31.5 as they're leading that game 115-83, and the reserves are in for both teams at the 7:47 mark of that fourth quarter. And you can understand it. I mean, Tim, we were talking about it earlier on. I mean, we do have a penchant for being in the moment. The Knicks with that, everyone hopped on the bandwagon after that game 6 victory against the Atlanta Hawks, and tonight, you know, in front of a national TV audience was a big time statement win. I don't think the shooting is repeatable. Now, I didn't think that it was repeatable after game 6, but I don't think it's necessarily repeatable after game 1.
1: Curious to see what this game 2 line pops at. Hopefully we get the line before the end of the show. We got overtime going on in Carolina. We got a scoreless game happening just behind me in T-Mobile Arena, and we've got a blowout happening at Madison Square Garden. It is VSiN Primetime.
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25: Super Bowl betting odds after the NFL draft. The Rams went from plus 750 to 8-1. They're the favorite. The second choice, the Seattle Seahawks, the repeat is champion at plus 950. And the third choice on the board, the Buffalo Bills at 10-1. Following the draft, they opened up the Offensive Rookie of the Year honor at DraftKings. The favorite, Jeremiah Love, the Arizona Cardinals running back, played at Notre Dame. He's gone from 2-1 to plus 250. And the top pick of the Las Vegas Raiders, Fernando Mendoza of Indiana, moved from plus 550 to plus 350 to win Offensive Rookie of the Year honors in his first season with the Las Vegas Raiders. With your action update, Mike Sennett on VSiN, the Sports Betting Network.
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1: Minute and a half to go in overtime number one down in Raleigh, North Carolina. The Flyers have outshot the Canes 14-5 in overtime, but we still remain tied 2-2 in that one. It's all she wrote, pretty much, in our at Madison Square Garden dominant performance by the New York Knickerbockers as they're going to take a 1-0 series lead, 119-87, Mark Melusis. I believe that is what we call a rocking chair for you, sir. Minus seven, as we've got ball game in Raleigh. Thankfully, I did not take that bet on the Philadelphia Flyers because the Carolina Hurricanes now up 2-0 as they win it in overtime 3-2.
0: Oh, he walks it in. Oh, a little knocking, well, a little scrum in front of the net for the game-winning goal. Taylor Hall with the game winner for Carolina. So they win it 3-2. They lead that series 2-0. And no excuses now for Rod Brind'Amour and the Carolina Hurricanes in the Eastern Conference, given the fact of they're up 2-0 on this series. They were a decided favorite against the Philadelphia Flyers. And in the other series, it's going to be Minnesota and Buffalo. So it's going to be Buffalo and Montreal in the other series. So we'll see exactly. Carolina, you mentioned that they were getting outshot here in the overtime session by Philadelphia. I think the game winner came on their just sixth shot on goal in overtime for Carolina, but they win it and they march on. And if you opt on board the Canes, at one point in time, they were plus 154, down 2-1 in the third period to Philadelphia. They end up winning it 3-2.
1: 3-2, the final score, as Mark mentioned. The game winner, as he also mentioned, came courtesy of Taylor Hall, his third goal of the postseason, a deflection right in front of the net. They're not always pretty, and there it is. He just picks up the trash in front, and Taylor Hall gets the game winner that came with a minute and 6 seconds to go. Carolina Hurricanes now up 2-0 as that series pivots back to Philadelphia. So Philly, they're going to be busy. And hopefully for Philly in that city, they are not down 2-0 in both of their series, but they will be down 1-0 as it is 119-88. How about this stat, Mark, from ESPN Insights? The Knicks have led by 30-plus points in each of their last three playoff games. There's only they're the only team in the play-by-play era that's going back to 97-98 to lead by 30-plus points in three straight playoff games. The New York Knicks, break them up. They're on fire. 119-88 right now. It has been all Knicks, and they're going to hit another three. Why wouldn't they hit another three, as they are now 17 of 33 from three? Don't worry, Tyler Kolek, the pride of Marquette, was just sitting on the bench, Mark, saying, you know, that looks fun. Yeah. And he's come out, and he's hit two threes.
0: No, I know. It doesn't end. I mean, 122-88 has been the reserves here in the fourth quarter for both teams. But it, no matter who, they could stick Utim out there right now in the fourth quarter, you'd hit a three. It doesn't matter. As long as you put that Knick jersey on, nobody can miss. I've never witnessed this. I mean, this is as good. I've been watching the Knicks my entire life and went through the Ewing days, went through, you know, the Marcus Camby, Latrell Sprewell, Allen Houston days, even the blip on the screen, the 54-win season with Carmelo Anthony when Steve Novak was hitting threes for the New York Knicks. I haven't witnessed this kind of three-game set, four-game set by the New York Knicks ever as a Knicks fan. It's refreshing. Don't know what necessarily to do with myself. I really don't. I didn't think this Knicks team was this level of good. The question now I have, Tim, and hopefully we get the line when this game goes final. What do you think the line is for game two? They were 7.5-point favorite in game one. What do you think the line off of this type of performance would be game two?
1: All right, so Circa closed 8, DraftKings 8.5. We'll call it 8 consensus. You get this performance, maybe you're looking 9, 9.5. You know, market's not going to want to overreact too much, but there is going to be an adjustment. I'll say this. If this gets the double digits, Mark, and I already have vowed off betting the NBA until, you know, I bet it again, I'll probably take Philly plus the 10 if we get there. I mean, the market hasn't jumped out yet. DraftKings and FanDuel usually put up lines rather quickly. All right, here we go. I was way off. DraftKings has opened it up 7.5. So they are expecting the Sixers to get a little play here. So they have opened it up with the expectation that you get a better performance from the Sixers. So the game closes 8, and right now DraftKings is saying no adjustment. They're doing it 7.5 right now. And I'd be curious to see what the betting market does. If the public is able to move this, or if sharp guys come in, curious to see where this goes. But I will be looking for the Sixers, but I'm not going to be racing to take the Sixers, certainly at open here.
0: Yeah, I wouldn't either. But, you know, and I would say that the Knicks can't shoot, continue to shoot like this. We're all in agreement on that. The problem you have with Philadelphia is, and Nick Nurse did a good job getting his starters out of this game when it was decided early on in that second half. The issue you have for Philadelphia is how exactly are you going to defend the Knicks here moving forward? You know, Brunson had, 27 in the first half. Embiid looks a step slow. The Knicks looked a step quicker to everything. OG Anunoby has taken his game to another level here. If you're the Philadelphia 76ers, exactly defensively with Edgecombe, with Maxey, with Paul George, with Embiid, who's never been, and clearly at this stage of his career, is not an unbelievable defensive big man. How exactly are you handling what the Knicks are doing offensively right now? Because they're playing with an unbelievable amount of confidence. Now, are the Knicks going to go out there and shoot 59% from behind the arc? At one point in time, they were flirting with shooting 70% from the floor. No, the Knicks aren't going to go out there and consistently do that. But there are issues here for the Philadelphia 76ers that Nick Nurse is going to have to figure out pretty quickly. And they'd have to bank on the idea that the Knicks are going to show some great regression shooting the basketball.
1: 128-90 right now is the score in New York. 36.5-point spread is where we sit. The Knicks are going to win the second half as well. So they are a monster. Last three games, they won by 29, 51, and now whatever ends up happening here. We do actually have a competitive game going on in San Antonio. Victor Wembanyama not necessarily lighting up the scorecard from a point standpoint, Mark, but 7 boards and 6 blocks already for Victor Wembanyama. And at this point in time, it is a 41-41 game with 2.5 minutes to go. So looking at the total, that has moved a bunch to the under. Right now, the live total sitting at 206.5. This game closed at 218. Earlier in the show, there were some thoughts on, hey, with Anthony Edwards returning, is this maybe an overreaction to the total? And I know Carl Sack looked at the under in this game and so far is off to a good start for his particular angle in this one, as it has been a bit of a slog, if you will. 2.5 minutes to go, 41-41 between the Spurs and the T-Wolves. Spurs are going to get a bucket here, and they're 7.5-point favorite. Total has dipped down to 205.5.
0: Yeah, and you haven't seen much. Fox has yet to score for San Antonio. Harper and Castle have been really, really good. You mentioned about Victor Wembanyama. He's filling up the stat sheet, not necessarily putting points up on the scoreboard. Edwards has played 11 minutes, has scored 7 points so far for the Minnesota Timberwolves when you're looking at where they're getting it from Minnesota. And I think if you're the T-Wolves, you want to establish yourself early on here and figure out exactly what version you have of Anthony Edwards, and then see exactly how much pressure you can put on San Antonio in half number two. But this is not the New York Knicks and their offensive production you saw in the first half between these two teams. But I think this is exactly what Minnesota wants. I think they want to get into a physical contest. I think they want to get into a case in which they want to out-muscle you a little bit. I think there's an argument to be made. If Minnesota can make it more of that type of a series instead of out in the open floor, I think that's where it benefits the T-Wolves in the long run.
1: 45-41, the score, 1.5 minutes to go in the first half in San Antonio. That is where we sit in that contest. As just taking a look at where we're at from a live player prop standpoint for Anthony Edwards, just curious what the market was doing for him. Not seeing him listed right now, but just a handful of points, as you mentioned. We do have the end of the first period, Mark, in Vegas, and a scoreless first period. So the feel that this one, maybe the market went a little too overzealous on the total. Right now, over-under sitting at 4.5, it closed 6.5. Scoreless first period between the Ducks and the Vegas Golden Knights. 132-93. Wow, this is quite the performance by the New York Knicks as they are en route to an absolute blowout in game number one. Rocking chair winner for those like Mark who laid the points with the New York Knicks in game number one. Hey, just a reminder, over at vsin.com, we've got a deal going on for you. 14 months of vsin pro for $199. 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
5: 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He's got some best bets. And this player, he's setting up to win an award, but should he actually be priced where he is? We'll tell you why. Minnesota-Colorado Game 2, great angle on the under. We'll discuss where you can play that, how you can play it. And in the NBA, Cleveland-Detroit gets started. Love this series play. We'll tell you what it is. It's coming up, Money Moves, Tuesday, 11-1 Pacific, 2-4 Eastern.
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7: I'm surprised, Mark, you didn't have your feet up the whole show after what we've seen from the New York Knicks. 135.
8: They were all that easy, Tim. They're never that easy. I mean, I've never seen something like this before.
7: You know, you asked me during the break how my draft went. I was like, yeah, it was a pretty good draft. But Matt's biggest position was over 1.5 quarterbacks, and Ty Simpson going 13th, he has never had an easier bet in his life. Well, if you bet the Knicks, whether you bet them in Game 6 against the Hawks or tonight, or if you did both were easy winners, never in doubt. And the New York Knicks, a 135-98 lead. They're under a minute to go. Running through what we've got so far in this game, 35 from Jalen Brunson. He had 27 in the first half. 18 from OG Anunoby. Karl Anthony Towns, 17 points, 6 boards, 6 assists. And Josh Hart, 8 points, 8 boards, 6 assists, as the New York Knicks is going to improve to go up 1-0 in this series. Before we circle back to this game, Mark, I do want to point out it is halftime in San Antonio, 45-45 in that one. A bit of the opposite of what we saw in Knicks Sixers, where we had so many points in the opening half, right? We had 74-51 in the first half. Thought maybe things would slow down. Not so much.

0: What do we get here in the second half? This game in the first half was line 218. Now we're down at 201.5, so a very sluggish first half. Victor Wembanyama, how about 8 blocks from the alien in the first half?
1: Yeah, I'm looking forward. I would lean toward it opening up offensively a little bit in the second half. I don't think we're necessarily going to see this. Even with the defense that's being played by both sides, the physicality, you mentioned Wemby with all the blocks in half number one. I would think that things start to loosen up a little bit offensively in half number two for both teams. But you look at San Antonio right now at the break, they were a 9.5, 10-point favorite as this game got going with Anthony Edwards making his return coming off the bench for Chris Finch and the Minnesota Timberwolves. Right now, San Antonio is a 6.5-point favorite, minus 130, minus 370 on the money line. You mentioned the total where it stands right now as you had a combined 90 points between the two teams after the half.
0: All right. We got a scoreless game heading into the second period between the Vegas Golden Knights and the Anaheim Ducks. Live number in that one is currently Vegas as a minus 166 favorite. The Hurricanes win in overtime tonight, 3-2 over the Philadelphia Flyers, so they have a 2-0 series lead as that series heads to Philly. Before we turn our attention to tomorrow, I got to ask a question I've been pondering all night long. You got a stuffed animal over your shoulder there, Mark. What we got going on here? Yeah, you got a teddy bear.
1: We got a bear. Yeah, this is a teddy bear.
0: This is a penguin over there.
1: Yeah, and there's Mickey in the corner. So where I do the show from, I'm not in a sports book. I'm doing it from my basement, right? And this is basically where the kids play video games, where they're playing Madden and they're playing NHL. So basically, when I'm like, I gotta go, I'm working. They're like, where are you working? Going to the city? You downstairs? I'm like, I'm working from home. So I come down to the basement. So I have to make sure. And I thought it was out of camera view, Tim. And then early on, you're like, what's with the penguin in the background? I was like, well, this is where my kids go out there and play video games. So this is, I'm in the basement at the Malusis household, and we've got stuffed animals down here. Yes, no doubt about it.
0: Well, he was like, I'll move it out. I was like, no, keep it in. I'm going to bring it up at some point here on the show. All right, it's gone final. Not that it really needed it, but it is officially over. 137-98, the final score. The New York Knicks with the win. So that is now a combined, I'm a mathematician, 90 points they have won their last two games by. They beat the Hawks by 51, and now tonight they win by 39 over the Philadelphia 76ers. The New York Knicks, you know, it's funny, you live in New York, you're part of the WFAN, one of the most iconic sports station in the United States, and I can only imagine where they were down 2-1 against the Hawks, and now what the mindset and what the discussion will be tomorrow. Now it's like, yeah, we could beat the Thunder, Spurs. Yeah. No one in the Eastern Conference can handle us.
1: Well, that's it. Now it's the complete opposite, right? Down 2-1 to the Hawks, Mike Brown, fire him. Who's going to replace him? You know, go get Giannis during the course of the offseason. What's the first guy that's going to go? All of that stuff, right? Now, all of a sudden, the Knicks have had as an impressive a four-game stretch and all wins that I think I've ever experienced as a lifelong Knicks fan. Like, this doesn't come along with being a New York Knicks fan. Now it's going to go to the complete opposite, Tim. Now it's going to be a case of, you hit upon it, Knicks can't lose. I mean, this is, it's our time. We haven't won a title since 73. I mean, look at this. I mean, OG's taking a step up. Even Bridges is chipping in offensively. Brunson with 27 in the first half. We embarrassed the Philadelphia 76ers. Like, all of these things. And now it's going to be a case of that. The Knicks are unbeatable. And yes, bring on SGA in Oklahoma City or Victor Wembanyama in San Antonio. The Knicks are not going to lose. Yes, so it's going to be the polar opposite.
0: Right now, if you're looking at the futures market after tonight's victory, the Knicks have moved to a plus 110 favorite to win the Eastern Conference. Sixers have dropped to plus 950. We do have lines for Game 2 on Wednesday night at the Garden, and it is 7.5 at DraftKings and sevens elsewhere. So we will see. I'm going to see how the market moves this. I probably will end up hating myself and taking the Philadelphia 76ers here in this spot. But no real movement. Actually, we did see a tick up in the total. So this game one, closed at like 213 mark. And right now, looks like the market has this at a 214 or 214 and a half. And we just saw 235 points in game number one. So a bit of an adjustment there. But surprisingly, Philadelphia opens as less of a underdog in game two than they were in game one, despite losing by 39.
1: Yeah, I think that's going to be the case of Philadelphia's not this bad, and the Knicks aren't that good. And this is not the Atlanta Hawks. And it's still Embiid, George, Tyrese Maxey, and throw in the rookie VJ Edgecombe, and Philadelphia is going to bounce back in game two. And listen, Tim, I like the Knicks laying 7 in this game. I never thought we'd get this, right? I mean, this game's been over for 90 minutes. I mean, I never thought that it was going to be a case of, like, I thought it would be a case, maybe they win by 10, 11 points, pull ahead late, something of that nature. Never thought there would be this kind of tour de force performance. But, you know, we talked about it before, and you brought it up before this game got going tonight. Maybe the spot, if you liked Philadelphia plus the points, would be game two, not necessarily game one, given the turnaround from game seven Saturday night up in Boston. Maybe that ends up being the case Wednesday night back in Madison Square Garden.
0: Yeah, this was a dominant performance by the New York Knicks as they win 137-98 tonight. The New York Knicks have been blowing teams out after back-to-back one-point losses. All right, before we get out of here, quick thoughts tomorrow. Cleveland-Detroit, we've got a total 215.5, spread 3, 3.5. I think you're looking at the Cavaliers catching a couple of points here against the Pistons tomorrow night.
1: Yeah, I don't think a lot separates these two teams, Tim. I mean, we talked about it a little bit tonight on the program. I don't think there's great separation. I get worried or concerned when I'm looking at Detroit, the regression we've seen from Jalen Duren in these playoffs. Love the step up in play we saw from Jared Allen in game 7 for the Cleveland Cavaliers against the Toronto Raptors. They're going to need that to continue. Mobley's been really good. You've got Donovan Mitchell, Cade Cunningham, and really not much else offensively. Can't count on Tobias Harris to be that guy consistently for the Pistons. So I'm going to take the Cleveland Cavaliers plus the points in game one.
0: Yep. For me, the bet tomorrow that I will be on, Lakers team total under against the Oklahoma City Thunder. Matt Morris did point out some vulnerabilities for the Oklahoma City Thunder and a good hit he had with us earlier in the show. But the Lakers, it's a hard... hard vision to see how they are competitive in this series with no Luka Doncic. Heck, even with Luka Doncic, they weren't able to beat the Oklahoma City Thunder earlier this season. Mentioned the stat. I'll mention it again. It is the worst of any playoff matchup in NBA history. What's that? The point differential between these two teams in the regular season. 29.3 was the point differential. So we will see what the Lakers have in store. That'll be the 8:42. Tip-off between those two teams. All right, before we get out of here, Mark, Minnesota-San Antonio, not saying from a bet standpoint, but right now, yeah. The San Antonio Spurs are currently a 6.5-point favorite. Do the T-Wolves keep this thing close through the rest of the night?
1: I don't think so. I like San Antonio laying the 10. I'm going to jump on the Spurs here at the half, laying the 6.5 going into it with it tied up at halftime. Love that Edwards is back. Makes it more intriguing, but give me the Spurs in the second half, Tim.
0: Well, you've been hot tonight. Easy winner. New York Knicks won that one without any sweat. Thanks to Mark Melusis for sitting in for Mr. Humans tonight. Thanks to Carl Sack, Johnny Avello, Todd Furman, and Matt Moore for joining the show. Thanks to our production team, as always, and our producer, Corey. Early in the morning, check out VSiN by the book, 7 a.m.

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3: 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And we're starting you week one. 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I can tell you that. They want him to sit.
2: I would also say this. He's plus 350 right now. So what you want him to do is lose the starting job, or for the team to say, he looked great, but we're going to go with Kirk Cousins because we brought him in for a reason. We want him to be the understudy, right? And yep. Then you want Mendoza's odds to drift out. 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Right, yep. 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
2: Welcome to the GM Shuffle. You know, DraftKings. DraftKings, the crown is yours. I'm Jeff Schwartz, 8 years National Football League, alongside Marty Herney. We have a lot to get into today, even though we're done with the draft. We're in between the draft. And see, I was thinking about this, Marty, yesterday. I was talking to a buddy of mine. So May, June, July, preseason football. It's almost here. The Hall of Fame game will be the end of July. I mean, it's almost here, Marty. We have so much to get into. We'll talk about some news and notes right now. We'll get into some roster discussion. This episode, we'll talk about best rosters in the NFL. We'll go division by division. So we'll give you sort of our best ones per division. 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Give us a rating and review. We really appreciate any news and notes, Marty. And let's start with this. Rookie minicamps across the NFL this past weekend. And just from your perspective as a general manager, what is the point of these? And are you one who wants a full, like a 90-man roster for that? Are you more of a fan of just bringing in select guys and sort of doing half offense, half defensive drills? Like, from your perspective, what do you get out of the rookie minicamp?
3: I think our approach down late, and it all changed, Jeff, when you know, you could sign these rookie free agents for basically a tryout. So, yes. You know, some teams, when it first started, I mean, your pro scouts and college scouts would be going nuts to fill up, say, 60, 70 player camp. And we found that just not worth it, because the players you're getting aren't going to really help you get looks out on the field. And so what we did is we really started to reduce those numbers and focused on the mental part of it. And I think that's what most teams are doing now, is bringing the players in, going through meetings, going through the playbooks, going through the routine that they're going to have to go through as a pro. But really it's about studying. It's about taking care of your body, going down the weight room, going through those, just getting an idea of what it's going to be like when the veterans come in for mini camp the next week and join you.
2: Yeah, I mean, Robert Saleh said he wasn't playing certain guys in mini camp because he's worried about injury, which totally makes sense. I mean, there are some guys that play long college football seasons now, go right to combine training, come in, you want to make sure that they ease in. And so, you have your drafted guys, your undrafted free agents you sign, and then are there other guys you bring in just to see, or you just mentioned like teams sort of aren't doing that anymore, right? And it's just basically we're bringing in guys.
3: They still do. Still do. Depends on the team how many you want to bring in. So the guys who are still out there after the draft, after free agency, even maybe a couple guys that have been in the league and then out, and you can bring in. But what you're doing is trying to get enough numbers so you can function for maybe an hour workout a day on the field, you know, as far as going through plays and stuff. But but those are the guys that you really, it's you just, after you look at it, you say, what are we really gaining by doing this?
2: One thing I find so fascinating about rookie minicamp is that it feels like, Marty, you can sort of tell right away who has it and doesn't have it. I know it's a very loose practice structure. It's not like a full practice sometimes. It's not even a full playbook. But could you tell immediately a first-round pick, a seventh-round pick, undrafted free, like this guy moves different. He looks different. We made the right choice. We made the wrong choice even sometimes. Could you tell early on in rookie minicamp?
3: Oh, yeah, both ways. And almost it's faster the other way. There were definitely a couple times where I went out that first practice and I would look and that head would just go boom, straight down to the ground, because you knew. I mean, you just knew. So yeah, people make first impressions a lot.
2: Yeah,
3: that's what's important about it. And with coaches, you know, Jeff, you come out and make a first impression, you stay there for a while in his mind, don't you?
2: Yeah, I mean, the first impression stuff, it's pretty clear. I remember, a couple guys. Was Greg Hardy drafted or undrafted?
3: He was drafted sixth round. He was in the same draft with Antonio Brown, and they both fell to the sixth round.
2: I remember watching Greg Hardy at practice for the first time, and that early in that, and I'm being like, oh boy. I remember even telling him, like, dude, just keep working, man. Like, he was good immediately, Marty. Like, I just remember that standing out. And obviously not a first-round pick, not an undrafted guy, but sixth-round pick. You know, those guys are, well, you hit on 25% of those if you're lucky. And I just remember feeling like, wow, that kid's got the juice. Now, of course, it was a little different because John Fox did not do rookie minicamp. He did one veteran minicamp, and he did it after the draft. It's very unique. I don't know how many coaches did this, Marty. So, you know, most coaches have minicamp at the end of the offseason workouts. He did not. We just had our last OTA, did a conditioning test, and went off on our own. So I keep my notebooks from every year I played. I have most of them. I got four here. I got like a not great for audio, but like they're all like I got like this is one stack of them. Like I got them all, Martin. I kept them all. So I have one of my installs from Fox's first day. It's kind of funny. I was telling my son about rookie minicamp. We were watching something yesterday, and my wife is in healthcare, and sometimes she helps out with the Panthers too. So we were talking about rookie minicamp. I was like, he's like, what do you guys do? And I was like, well, we install a bunch of stuff all at once. So like I have it right here. Day one install. Now again, this is veteran minicamp, but the same thing's gonna apply. I wrote down all zone concepts for run game. All of them. All zone concepts. Day one install. I see day one install right here. Day one install. The top. There you go. Day one install. Toes watching a video. All zone concepts. We put in a mic run. We put a base run in, which is another mic run. We put Buster, which is a mic run. So all zone concepts plus the mic runs. We put in all slide protections, 50, 58, 59, all the play action, the 136, 137 to 50, 51 includes the tight end being involved. We put in some empty pro, but again, all four down to the Will linebacker. And you just overload these players, Marty, with all this stuff early on. To see what they retain, right? To see how good they are taking stuff from the meeting room to the practice field. And then obviously the changes can be made and film can be watched, but you have to figure out, I think early on, who can handle that much information, right? Who can process it all at once? Who knows how to play football, right? Because all the stuff I said right here, for the most part, some of these concepts are run in college, right? Like zone runs are run in college, right, Marty? So how do you learn what the zone runs are in the NFL, what they're calling them, the technique, but also, you did it in college, right? So how much do you remember from college? So to me, it's all mental, man. This is all what it's about. Those first couple of days is all these plays. They overload you with stuff. What can you process on the field in a short amount of time?
3: Did you ever see a player that was just totally overwhelmed and you said he's not going to make it?
2: Yeah, I mean, yes. And I think that my superpower was I knew these things. Like, this is like what I was good at. And I try to help the young guys out. But again, it's the thing that's maybe difficult. It's always like there's a second or third layer to everything. Like you can write this stuff down, right? Like everyone writes down. I mean, I don't know if they write stuff down now, but you know, I have detailed notes. Other guys write detailed notes or down. But you know, what do you do when it's not on the paper, right? What do you do when it's not on the notebook and you're in the middle of a play? And do you have a panic attack? Do you freak out? Like that's the thing I saw most, Marty, right? It was like kids could write it down all they want. Go in the practice field. Do you know what you're looking at, right? Do you know what the defense is showing you, or vice versa? Do you know what the offense is showing you? If things aren't exactly as they are on the paper, can you do them when they're not exactly the same? And that's what stood out to me, is there are guys immediately that they were able to process stuff immediately, and some guys just never really got that.
3: And it's funny, because that's one of the most important factors of scouting, right, is can a guy process? We always talk about can he play the game from the neck up? Well, can he process? Things happen so quickly on the field. Can he go out and process to everything that's happening, the quick movement? And as you say, Jeff, that's what we're trying to get in the minds of these young kids this week going in and taking these notes. But they really don't know how fast it's going to move, do they? And let me ask you, I mean, was there a huge difference in your notes after you were in the league 3-4 years than it was that first week?
2: Well, for me, no, because I use note-taking to keep myself interested in meetings, Marty. So, like, I kept good notes my entire career. Like, I have my Giants notebooks down here. Like, I always kept good notes because that's how I paid attention in meetings. Because I had to. Like, I would get bored if I didn't. So I always kept good notes. It's also the way I learn and remember things is writing stuff down. I keep a notebook here, like, at my desk. Like, even now, I got these five spiral notebooks and whatnot. So I just always had to write stuff down. That was my method to learning. And I think that's actually the best way to learn is to write stuff down. So they didn't change. I mean, maybe they were more detailed, and maybe there were a couple different things there that I didn't do as a rookie. But I did add more like coverage stuff on my notes. Like I just expanded to what I was, you know, what I cared about.
3: Yeah, I mean, I think this week is very important, and you know, we had talked off air, and one of the guys that I have been extremely impressed with is Fernando Mendoza. Jeff, yes. I mean, listen, he decides he doesn't go to the leagues the draft night. He stays at home, okay, with the people that are most important to him, and then he turns down a trip to the White House with his national championship team. Because he says missing minicamp, he's got to be there for the Raiders minicamp to learn. This is so good on so multiple levels. If I'm John Spytek, I am doing backflips. This guy knows what it is to be a leader. If you want to go in that locker room and you want to be the example, he didn't take any time to set the example that, hey, this is about the team. This is about the Raiders. This is about us. I'm staying at home with my family when I'm drafted, and then I'm going to be with my team learning, trying to make us the best we can. That is what leaders are made of. Everybody says he plays the game from the neck up, and he has showed it. I think that he is off to a phenomenal start, and I love what he did.
2: Let's talk about Mendoza and really Rookie of the Year here on DraftKings at plus 350. This is my wager. I think when you look at his season upcoming, I think he'll play all 17 games. He has talent on the offensive line that's improved. He has wide receiver talent better now. He has tight end talent, obviously. I think he'll play all 17 games. And this is a guy I'd put my money on. Love's going to play, of course. But Mendoza has the capability as a quarterback to put up big numbers, plays a quarterback-friendly offense. And give me Mendoza here at 3.5-1 to win the Offensive Rookie of the Year. Come next, we'll talk some more NFL.
4: This is a Bloomberg Business of Sports report. Mark Zuckerberg and Tim Cook aren't planning a bid for the NFL Seattle Seahawks. Reports surfaced last week linking the two tech titans to the team, which is currently up for sale and expected to fetch a price that could surpass $10 billion. But Zuckerberg, Meta Platform CEO, and Apple CEO Cook aren't interested in buying the football team, which won the league championship in February's Super Bowl. Soccer's Vancouver Whitecaps, which have played in the Canadian city for more than a half a century, haven't found a buyer after being up for sale for more than a year. British Columbia Premier David Eby met Major League Soccer Commissioner Don Garber to discuss ways to keep the club as the team's issues with playing home matches at BC Place are said to hamper its ability to make money. It said the team has lost more than $300 million since joining MLS more than 15 years ago. With the Bloomberg Business of Sports report, I'm Michael Barr.
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3: Own way, and I think that Dallas was one of those teams. I think talent-wise, you put Dallas's offensive talent up against Philly's, and I'm not sure that Dallas doesn't win. And now, obviously, the Eagles, their defense, not only their personnel, but the fact that Vic Fangio is their defense coordinator, he's one of the best in the league, it's always hard to beat them. But Dallas has had made so many improvements on defense, up front, the safety, Caleb Downs in the draft. I just think that they drafted with a purpose. They drafted like a team that knows they have one of the top three offenses in the league, and they were drafting defense, and it makes it easier when you do that, especially when you have a blueprint how you're going to look. So I think that the defense is going to take some time to adjust to the new scheme, but gosh, Jeff, I'm not sure that I don't like the Dallas Cowboys to win the East right now, and I know a lot of people are going to be screaming or cheering, but I just like what they've done this offseason a lot.
2: So obviously the defensive line, Quinn Williams, Kenny Clark, add Rashawn Gary, right, which is important in this offseason. Yeah. They drafted Malachi Lawrence, who will play outside linebacker technically for them, but pass rusher, right? They added D. Winters. They added Kobe Durant. They added Caleb Downs on defense. They obviously drafted some other players as well that will hopefully get some ability to play this year. Offensively, look, I think Dak Prescott is the most criminally underrated quarterback in the NFL because –
3: Yes.
2: When he's healthy, he's really, really good. He's really good, guys. Is he the best? No. But I think if you look at, like, tier two of quarterbacks, he's probably on top of tier two. I mean, tier one, obviously, is some combination of, like, Allen, Burrow, Mahomes, Jackson, Stafford. I'm sure I'm missing someone in that category. And then, like, you know, maybe Herbert's up there. And then you sort of next up is, like, Dak, right? Like, I think that – but you just – he's not as healthy every single season. And that's why I think we look at him a little different. Plus, he plays for the Cowboys. But you look at the offensive line, it's been good in Dallas. Wide receivers are good in Dallas. The tight end's serviceable. The running back is, I think, they're okay. Not great.
3: He's gotten better. But right.
2: Dak is really good. I think he's not getting the credit he deserves for that.
3: No, I mean, the one question you ask yourself, Jeff, when you're a general manager and you're looking at quarterbacks and you say, can he win a Super Bowl for us? Yes.
2: I think Dak can. I think he can.
3: Dak Prescott can win a Super Bowl for you. And they just need to bring their defense up. I think one of the most underrated coaches right now, I don't know about you, but I love what Brian Schottenheimer did in his first year.
2: It reminds me of almost like Doug Peterson, where he got like the worst hiring grade, quote unquote, grade from the media. You know, and I'm one of those. And then they end up being the best coach of the group. And I'm not sure he's the best coach of the group. I think Ben Johnson is what ended up being the best coach of this of his cycle. But I think no one counted on Schottenheimer to be good. It felt like a filler for someone else that the Cowboys were to hire this year. And then he went up and did a good job. He has a good staff, put a good staff together. I did worry about hearing that he's like too friendly with the players and too much of a player's coach. But it seems to be working for him, man.
3: Well, I think in Dallas, I think you have to have that, Jeff, because the owner has so much interaction with the players. You have to be able to make sure that you have that those conversations, right? And I never that never bothered me about a coach being too close to play. Listen, he did a great job last year, and I think he is going to be that steady leader that this organization has needed. And I love what he did last year. So we'll see, but I expect them to make a huge jump.
2: If you like what you're hearing here on the GM Show, let's do more of VSiN Pro. That is splits, power and sharp announce all was done on your first month. 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All right, Marty, let's get to the AFC West here. A very fun division to talk about. A best roster. I mean, most improved roster would be the Oakland Raiders. The Oakland Raiders, the Vegas Raiders. I'm never gonna not say Oakland Raiders. Oakland Raiders, the Vegas Raiders, the Chargers in LA being are what they are. But I feel like this really is a Denver Broncos crown to have here for best roster. Obviously, the Bo Nix stuff. I don't think we talked about this yet, Marty, with the Bo Nix news. I think we have to touch on this quickly. So, Bo Nix obviously hurt his ankle in the playoff game. Was supposed to be back for OTAs, had another surgery, which is not uncommon, by the way, for a broken ankle. I had a cleanup surgery as well, but those are typically take the screws out, sort of make sure things are going well. Clearly, something else is up there. He's going to miss most of the offseason. I think he'll be fine for August, but there does seem to be a little bit of angst, like, ooh, are we being told the truth about Nix's ankle? How do you feel about what's going on in Denver with Bo Nix right now?
3: It's so hard. I think he's going to be okay, Jeff. I mean, listen, these rehab processes, I mean, I always kind of chuckle every time I see reports on Patrick Mahomes because it's just too early, right? But I think that you would have seen Denver do some things if it was going to be if they were really concerned. I think that obviously, you know, that there's going to be a very close watch on him. I doubt whether he'll do a ton in the preseason and training camp, but I just think that everything that I've seen from Sean Payton, I just don't get the feeling that it's going to be a very serious deal this year.
2: So the Broncos roster, elite offensive line, you know, I think they're as a group above average skill guys. They added Dobbins, who I think was a big deal for them when he's out. He's back healthy. They drafted Jonah Coleman from Washington, who I think me and you agreed was a good prospect coming out. Their defense is one of the best in the NFL. It does feel like they have the best roster, with the Chargers probably second. The Chiefs are young in a lot of positions. I think Chiefs could be there eventually. Obviously, they have Patrick Mahomes and Kelce and Chris Jones. They might have the better group of impact type players. The problem is their roster is not as deep as these other ones. Do you agree that Denver has the best roster in the AFC West?
3: Yeah, I would have to say they do. But I would have to say it's a very closely knit division, and a surprise would not – an upset wouldn't surprise me. I mean, the Chargers, listen, I thought the Chargers had one of the best rosters last year. They got just decimated on the line, offense line, injury-wise. If they have those two tackles back, they're going to be tough. And the Chiefs are always going to be the Chiefs. So that's a very hard division. And I think one of the things that I look at, Jeff, that we don't talk a lot about, but my old late friend John Clayton would always harp on schedules. Who's got the hardest schedule? Because that comes into play. And the AFC West basically plays the AFC East and the NFC West. Not an easy route to take, right? So that division, every team in that division is going to have a very hard schedule, whether it's in the NFC, AFC, or in the other conference.
2: I do think people are kind of sleeping on the Chiefs. I don't know why. Like, Mahomes is going to be back, they said. It's not a bad roster, guys. They were beat up last year. Remember, the offensive line was hurt.
3: No.
2: The end of the year with a lot of guys on injured reserve on defense. I love their draft picks. They added some juice to the defensive line, Woods and R. Mason. Their secondary is going to be fine. I do think people are not giving them maybe the love, Marty, because they think it's sort of over. And it might be over. It might be. But the things we're hearing from Andy Reid about the offense changing back to what it used to be, Eric Bieniemy being there, obviously will help with some of that. So the Chiefs roster is not where it needs to be at, I think, compared to the Denver Broncos and Chargers. But if some of these young guys develop, we've seen Spags develop a ton of guys in secondary, it's going to be a really good roster again.
3: We need to go back in the spring every year and see what we say and then see what happens in the NFL, because there are always surprises, right, Jeff?
2: We talked earlier in the segment about Caleb Downs. I know he's a guy that you're looking at here. The most jersey sales from a rookie right now, Caleb Downs, Jacob Rodriguez, Lawrence as well, then Drew Aller. Not going to play this year. And Mendoza. So I'm not surprised Cowboy fans are all in on Caleb Downs. He does feel like a player that could have immediate impact. Look, guys, he was the best guy on defense, a true freshman at Alabama. I mean, what more do you need to know about his ability to be a good impact player? We saw that the best and most impactful player on a championship team at Ohio State. Let's talk more divisions, Marty. We'll go back to the AFC with AFC East. We'll do that next year. Jim Shelton, presented by Jefferson Network.
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1: 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You see this? It's like you could bet from 3,000 and a half passing yards up, but there's no, you can't bet an under. So I would stay away from that, far, far away. FanDuel actually has his regular season passing yards prop up, which you can bet over or under. So I'd look at FanDuel instead.
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2: All right, Marty, we're back here. GM Shuffle, let's talk more about best rosters in a division. Let's get to the AFC East here, a division that got way more competitive last year when we had the New England Patriots make a Super Bowl. It had been a long time since really anyone challenged Buffalo in any meaningful way. Curious to see what you feel is the best roster in this division. I think it's still the Buffalo Bills because I think they're just a better roster than New England at the moment. They're better quarterback, even though I think people really will view Drake May as maybe a competitor for the MVP. Certainly possible this season. We know how close he was last year to winning that award. The Dolphins, they're sort of going through a rebuild on the fly. And the Jets, obviously, I think I actually have a good roster, but quarterback, quarterback, we're waiting so heavy here. Does Buffalo have the best division in the best roster, I should say, in the division?
3: Yes, they do, and I think they also have timing on their side, Jeff. I mean, listen, this is that there's a lot of pressure because this is Buffalo's year, right? I mean, you look at this division, and I think the Jets and the Miami Dolphins both did phenomenal jobs this offseason in improving their teams, but they have so far to go. I think that it's going to take them another year at least to kind of be in the mix of this. The New England Patriots, I think they're going to take a step back. I think they came out, they had a great rookie a year last year with a second-year quarterback. Everything went right for them. They stayed relatively healthy, had a lot of distractions this offseason. I just think the Bills are primed. They've changed their head coach. They've changed their coaching staff. Joe Brady is an offensive-minded, very positive coach. Josh Allen knows that you know, the clock's running. And I think they did a lot of good things. I like what they did in the draft because when they were at the bottom there, there was a clump of players that were all basically in the same area. So they traded back. They traded back several times and got an edge rusher. I like Skylar Bell, the wide receiver out of Connecticut they got. I just think that this is their time. They added John Fox as a defensive consultant who I really respect. I just think that this is their year. I think they have a very good roster. They've gotten Josh Allen help both offensively and on the defensive side of the ball. This is their year, and I look for them to win a lot of games, 11-12 type wins.
2: Looking at New England, who obviously made a Super Bowl last year, it does feel like we're still a little bit lacking at wide receiver, even though they have Dobbs now. Offensive line is interesting. My guess is Lomu plays, right tackle for now? Swing tackle, right?
3: Yeah.
2: Because Moses finishes his last year in the NFL. It's a decent offensive line, but they really struggled last year in big moments. They added Vera Tucker as well if he can stay healthy. Big addition there. Running back, I think Henderson will continue to grow off his rookie season. Defensively, we know they're good, but they're not like, Barrymore, obviously, inside, incredible. Leonard Williams, really good. But it does feel like the defense is more, a function of the pieces together, Marty, rather than like individual superstars.
3: Yeah.
2: It doesn't feel like a very talented defense, and I give credit to Vrabel for being able to do that. But you're right. New England, they had a year sort of where they played all you can do is play the teams on your schedule. All you can do, right? When I'm not knocking that, but then feel like they had kind of played over their skis. The Jets fascinate me a little bit, Marty, here as we round out our division. Wide receiver, kind of like, right? Offensive line, not bad. Tight end, improved. Running backs, good. Defense, basically a brand new defense, but you add David Bailey, you add Pons in the draft. I think the Jets, their roster's on the way, Marty.
3: They have done a very good job. They have a blueprint. You can tell they have a plan. I just don't buy everybody saying that Geno Smith could be the guy that was in Seattle and not last year's Geno Smith.
5: I don't believe it.
3: I just think that I just don't buy it. I think you have to get a quarterback first, but I do think that they've improved greatly, and now we're going to see what their philosophy is as far as coaching on the field, and can they derive a blueprint out of their talent offensively and defensively. The one thing, going back to Patriots real quick, Jeff, I wanted to ask you is how much, if what we think is the worst kept secret in the league, and if A.J. Brown is being traded to the Patriots after June 1, how much impact does that make?
5: Obviously it takes away a weapon on offense. I think you can never have too many of those guys, right? But he doesn't want to be there. So I think it's best to get rid of him, right? Like, you don't want a guy in the locker room who doesn't want to be there.
3: Right. I think it's a positive for the for the Eagles. What is the impact on the Patriots?
5: I mean, I would imagine less ability to to make you mean to help the Patriots, sorry, not the Eagles. What it does for New England is I think you needed someone in this offense to scare defenses away from being in the box, right? And Brown will give the ability for teams to be a little scared. Like, you need to – the thing about a game plan, right, is you have to have different ways to win. You'd be able to run the ball, pass the ball, but also be able to pass the ball short, intermediate, and deep. And having a guy like Brown will give – a little bit of layering to the offense, right? Where safety's got to take a little bit of eye to Brown and not have an eye to a guy underneath. And I think that, just the threat of that, so many offenses, Marty, are missing the threat of that, that it, him being there brings that, and I think not in a way that Diggs did not last year, right? In a way that, you know, like Boutte can get deep, but he doesn't scare you. I think Brown scares you. That's the difference.
3: He does. And the fact that Vrabel has been with him and knows how to use him and get along with him. Listen, anytime you've got receivers like that, you got to get them the ball. They're all going to be unhappy of not getting the ball. I've told the story before. Joe Gibbs always said he'd have with Gary Clark, Art Monk, Ricky Sanders, at least one of them would be waiting in his office Monday morning complaining he didn't get the ball enough. So that is something that offensive coaches have to deal with every receiver. But the fact that Mike Vrabel knows A.J. Brown, been with him, had success with him, I think would help the Patriots immensely.
5: Let's turn now to the NFC West, Marty. The Super Bowl champion Seattle Seahawks are there, the Rams, the Cardinals, the Niners. It does feel like a two-horse race at the top, right? I mean, the Niners are a good team, but their roster is not as good, nearly as good, I think, as the Rams or the Seahawks here. Seattle had some departures, obviously, off the Super Bowl championship. I still think Seattle has the best roster in the division, but I don't think the Rams are that far behind. How would you rank the Rams or the Seahawks here, Marty?
3: This is the issue I had, Jeff, with everybody saying, you know, everything you read, Seahawks have the best roster, Seahawks going to win. What were we saying 2 weeks before the Super Bowl? Didn't we think the Rams had the best roster? And when I say we, I mean everybody. I'm not talking about just you and me. Talking about everybody. So 2 weeks before they won the Super Bowl, the Rams had the best roster, but they went ahead and won it. My point is, it is so hard to repeat. And, yeah, they have a terrific roster, and John Snyder's done another great job this offseason. I like the replacement, the choice of the running back. At the bottom of the first round, I think that they've lost some players, but they still have the blueprint. But to win this is so hard. And obviously, it's a war of attrition, battle of attrition. You need to stay healthy. But, man, the Rams are just sitting there, and they're so good. The Rams are so good, they took a backup quarterback with the 13th overall pick in the draft. That's how talented their roster is.
5: Yeah, I would have taken someone else, but sure, they drafted a backup quarterback with the 13th.
3: That's how talented they think it is, right?
5: So, Davante Adams, Puka Nacua, as we know, headlined the wide receivers. Offensive line is good. It's not great, but it's good. Tight end, they have a billion of them, and they drafted Claire, so they have a million tight ends. Now, running back is good. Quarterback, one of the best. Defensive line, I think you need to see a little bit more from Jared Verse in year three. I think last year took a step back, but the talent is certainly there from him. They added Watson and McDuffie in to the secondary, which was their weak link on defense. So obviously just an incredibly talented roster, a little bit of depth there. Again, they need some young guys to play a little bit better here. We just talked about Seattle, right? Wide receiver, JSN, incredible. Shaheed now has a full offseason there. I would imagine just more incorporation into the offense. The offensive line, I thought, was sort of an unsung story about Seattle's success in the back half of the season, Marty. They got a lot better throughout the year, a lot better throughout the season. Yeah. Zabel feels like he's on the path to be a Pro Bowl-level guard. Tight end we know is good. Darnold, the running back room, they added Price. Charbonnet's hurt at the moment. Hopefully comes back healthy. Added Emmanuel Wilson as well defensively. Incredible group, even with some of the losses to free agency. So I think Seattle's right there, right behind the Rams as best rosters. Quarterback to me is a big difference, right? I think you get what you get from Stafford, Darnold, with losing Clint Kubiak. To me, that's the question mark. You know, we're talking about rosters, not coaching staffs. But, man, that loss of Kubiak, Marty, could be felt by Darnold.
3: Yeah, I really think it will be, Jeff. And that's why I say, listen, the Seahawks are still a really good team. But if I had to give anybody the edge of me, I think the Rams are the team to beat here. I just think they're too good. They're too well coached.
5: The Rams feel like a team I would maybe trust to be the one seed.
3: I would too, yes. I think they are. They're my pick right now to be the one seed.
5: I mean, think about it. They were that one fluky two-point conversion play away from being the one seed, and everything was different in the Super Bowl. So, all right, coming up next, we'll talk to the North Divisions. Man, so much talent, so much a quarterback, a lot of fun. We'll do that. GM Show presented by DraftKings Network.
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8: 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Pass along that you like listening to our show. Send us a tweet. Do all those things, please, to help us promote the show. Our numbers are growing on YouTube. We want to continue doing that. Best rosters here, Marty, in the North divisions. Let's start with the AFC North here, because what a fascinating division. Right now, we have, no quarterback in Pittsburgh that we like, I don't think. You know, Baltimore has Lamar, obviously, but a new coaching staff. The Bengals have Burrow, but, you know, there's some holes in that roster, I feel like. And the Browns are sort of sitting right there with Deshaun Watson potentially being their quarterback with a good roster. I think I'd probably default to the Ravens with the best roster in the division. But I don't think it's that talented of a division with their rosters, Marty. What are your thoughts on most talented roster in division?
9: Two things here. And I think I'm going to take a shot and go with the best quarterback still in my mind, and that's Joe Burrow. And I think the Bengals surprise people. But look at this, Jeff. The AFC North plays the AFC South and the NFC South. Ooh. Now, that's a pretty easy... Yes. There are a lot harder schedules, right, in this league. So I'm looking for the AFC South team to really have, I mean, I wonder if a team like the Bengals could have 10, 11-plus wins with that schedule. I mean, you're playing Baltimore twice and Pittsburgh twice, and Cleveland twice, which is always hard. But I just think if their defense is improved and their offense plays like it can play with this schedule, I think Cincinnati comes up on top in that division in the North.
8: Wide receiver we know really good, right? Jamar Chase and T. Higgins.

0: And obviously, you know, the offensive line, it's fine. I just
1: okay, yeah.
0: Brown Jr., Fairchild, Karras. You know, who knows if he plays? He drafted a Connor Lee, I believe, in the second in the Connor Lou, I should say. You know, Dalton Risner's fine. Mims is okay. I mean, again, tight end's fine. I feel like it's a lot of fine. You know, running back I think is good. Defensively, they just add a lot in free agency. They have to hope some of these young guys really, really start turning the corner, right? So it does feel like a lot of fine, some elite wide receiver. And obviously, you know, the quarterback makes a big difference here. I mentioned Baltimore, so let's get to Baltimore very quickly here, as I think that that's the other contender here for best rosters. Obviously, you know, wide receiver to me is sort of something that's always a work in progress in Baltimore, but they drafted Surratt in Lane. I think Lane could have a big impact this year, the big wide receiver out of USC. The offensive line is going through some transition as well, right? They drafted Vega to play guard. Linderbaum's gone. Stanley appears back and healthy, and added Simpson. Rosengarten's fine at tackle. Tight end is good, even though they don't have injury. I mean, the thing is, it's injuries, right? Like, a lot of these are like, injury. Defensively, Manabuke being back will be super impactful for them. Calais Campbell, again, year 25 feels like an NFL. Adetur Hendrickson, like, it's a good roster. I think it has the potential to be really better than Baltimore, than Cincinnati at some point, Marty. Maybe not now, though.
1: Yeah, I think you wish their offense line was a little better. I don't know. I just you wonder about all the transitions. I have a hard time. Listen, the roster certainly is very, very good, but something was wrong last year. And does the change of staffs, the new players, does that change it? Does Lamar come out and feel reborn? I have that image in my head right now. It's got to change. Certainly, if things go back to the way they were, they have the talent to win this division.
0: Let's move to what will be the toughest discussion we have, Marty, in my opinion, for this discussion here. The NFC North. Bears, Lions, Packers, Vikings. Who, buddy? Where do you even begin in this division? I mean, you have Caleb Williams, Jared Goff, Jordan Love, and probably Kyler Murray, right? I think if you gun to my head, the Bears, I think, might have the best roster. The Vikings, the quarterback kind of weighs it down a little bit. They have an incredibly good roster. If the Vikings had a reliable, like, franchise quarterback, Marty, I might pick them. You look at wide receiver, offensive line, running back, defensive personnel. But I'm going to maybe default to Caleb Williams here. I'm babbling here. What's your best roster in this division?
1: You're babbling for good reason, because I think that the answer is the Packers, if you have enough confidence in Love as the quarterback. And
0: I do not.
1: So whether I don't know whether I'm there. Right? I just don't know. I mean, they seem like, I thought they were gonna get it done last year. I thought they'd make a really strong run. There's something there that just seems to be missing. So I am going to go down to the Bears with you. I like what they're doing, and I think Caleb Williams just keeps improving. I didn't like the DJ Moore trade. Obviously, I'm biased, but I did not like seeing them let him go. But they have enough offensive weapons. I love the pick of Thieneman. So in the first round. So I just think they keep getting better and better, and I think Ben Johnson's a good coach. I think this is a highly competitive division this year. Maybe not with the highest number of wins, but I would have to go with them just because of the quarterback, and I'm counting on another year of taking a step forward.
0: So Roma Dunze, Luther Byrne, right? Headline the wide receiver group. They got Cleve Raymond. Offensive line, I think you're still sort of figuring out left tackle of the future, right? But your interior offensive line is really good, and right tackle is good. Tight end, fantastic. And then, you know, quarterback, wide receiver. Now, defensively, they have the personnel there to be much better this year, right? That was a problem last year. It was a defense that relied a lot on turnovers. and less on good play, but the base is there to be really good. Obviously, Williams taking another step forward will be huge. Are we forgetting the Detroit Lions out of all this, Marty? Because they've been a team that's been very reliable. They've been really injured the last couple of years. Losing Ben Johnson, they really hurt them. They finished 9-8. They weren't a bum team last season. They were plus 68 at point differential. They really did a good job of beating up on a lot of the bad teams. But you look at it there, you know, the wide receivers are good. The offensive line going through some makeover there, but they got Cade Mays playing center potentially. Ratliff looked good in year one. Penei Sewell moving to left tackle. Blake Miller now. No tight end is good. Come back healthy would be important, obviously. Running back, one of the best groups in the NFL. Even with losing Montgomery there, the defense it has the players. It's just health to me. Are we forgetting about the Lions, Marty?
1: No, we're not forgetting about them, Jeff, because I think, you know, at one point a couple years ago, we saw them going like this, and they were the everybody's favorite long shot pick, right, to win it all. I just think they've leveled off, and I just you wonder how much longer Jared Goff will go. You'd rather see he doesn't have the ability, so you have to have the right scheme for him. It just felt like last year they sort of leveled off. Do they have a lot of good players? Yes, most definitely. But I just don't know what puts them over the top in this difficult division. So I just see them still being in that third area in this division. I do not see them having the formula, offense, defensive formula, and really the players to compete with both Minnesota and Chicago and Green Bay, excuse me.
0: The Ben Johnson departure has, I don't think I remember like a team that lost OC that you really felt it like this much. You know, it really gets me thinking about Seattle this year, losing Kubiak to the Raiders. Yeah. It sort of didn't start fast, but then remember Dan Campbell like took over play call. He went bad fast in Detroit, and you get that back, right? That was such an important piece of your success there. I don't recall quite the same departure in an offense that quickly losing an OC. I'm sure someone will give me a jar of memory a little bit better, but it was such a big loss for that, man.
1: Lost the OC and the DC in the same year, and those are your two most. Everybody talks about the head coach. Head coach is only as good as his coordinators, Steph. You know that because they're the guys that represent the head coach in the meeting rooms.
0: The division odds here, Vikings is 6-1. If Kyler Murray is sort of average to a little above average in this offense with KOC, the Vikings 6-1 would be my pick, Marty.
1: One of the most interesting subplots of the year, Jeff, you just mentioned. Kevin O'Connell, who I think is one of the best quarterback gurus in the league. What can he do with Kyler Murray? That's going to be very interesting. I think that's a great team to watch.
0: Hopefully you guys had a great time watching us today. We'll be back next week talking worst rosters. Please subscribe. It's free on YouTube. I'll keep saying this. Everyone does it. Our subscribers are growing. We're doing a great job behind the scenes putting out videos and informing you guys about what we're doing. We'll talk to you guys next week. Have a great one, everybody.
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4: 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Cleveland advances with a 114-102 win over Toronto at home. And the Pistons advance. They knock off Orlando 116-94 to complete a 3-1 comeback to win the series. Game 1 of the Eastern Conference semifinal, Pistons and Cavaliers in Detroit on Tuesday. Pistons a 3.5-point favorite. The Montreal Canadiens edge the Tampa Bay Lightning 2-1 to win that first-round series at Benchmark International Arena in Game 7 yesterday. The Canadiens advance to meet the Sabres on Wednesday, Game 1 of the East semifinals. Canadiens $1.14 road underdog against Buffalo. 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
9: We keep it rolling along with Mark Melusis. I'm Tim Murray. What a night it was at Madison Square Garden as the New York Knicks, impressive as they are going to, man, what a start. Picking up where they left off, Mark, and as we look ahead to what is to come, Sixers and Knicks will reconvene on Wednesday night. But on Tuesday, we get a pair of teams coming off Game 7s. Philadelphia didn't look so impressive after their Game 7, but I guess it could be moot. Cleveland and Detroit right now, the Detroit Pistons, who many, including myself, thought, man, this is wildly uninspiring, going to lose to the Orlando Magic. They're able to come back in that Game 6 after the disaster second half, and now the Pistons, three-and-a-half-point favorites against the Cleveland Cavaliers in Game 1 of that Eastern Conference semifinal.
11: Yeah, and I think this is a series that can go either way. I mean, kind of a flip of the coin when you're looking at the series prices. And if you're looking at Game 1, you know, in a 7-10 tip out there in Detroit on Tuesday night where the Pistons are a 3.5-point home favorite against the Cleveland Cavaliers. With that being said, I kind of like Cleveland plus the points going into Game 1. Where you look at, I'm not a Harden guy, and he doesn't need to be great, but Donovan Mitchell does. And I think he had a statement in Game 7 against the Toronto Raptors. Mobley has stepped up his game, like the leadership that you've seen from Jared Allen as well. I've always been a big Kenny Atkinson fan. I think the limitations that you saw from Detroit in that series are concerning for the Pistons. There's no doubt that Cade Cunningham is utterly brilliant. There is. Secondary scorer, who is that going to be consistently? You got Tobias Harris in Game 7. Are you going to get that in Game 1 on Tuesday night? I don't know if you necessarily will. So in a series that I think there's not much that separates either of those two teams, even though Detroit being home, I'd lean Cleveland plus the points.
9: Yeah, Jared Allen, what a performance he had against the Toronto Raptors, going for 22-19 in that closeout game. And, you know, does he carry that over against the Detroit Pistons in this spot on Tuesday night, as you alluded to with the early tip time? If you're looking at some of the props out there for rebounds and the combos there for Jared Allen, he is sitting at 22 for points, rebounds, and assists. So does Jared Allen kind of pick up where he left off? Also, if you're looking at him to have a double-double, he's sitting at plus 325. So certainly an interesting one there. That'll be the early game on Tuesday night. The night game, the later game, I should say, Mark, is the one that, you know, I think a lot of us want it to be a competitive series, but there's also a hard way to figure out how this is going to be a competitive series. We know there's no Luka Doncic. Jalen Williams will not play either for Oklahoma City. Lakers, you got to give them credit. You know, north of $4 underdogs, beat the Houston Rockets in six games, but this is a horse of a different color going on and taking on the defending champs.
11: How does it look? Like, that's the issue you have if you're going to make an argument for the Los Angeles Lakers. Exactly. How do they get there? Are they going to slow it down? You're going to limit possessions? You're going to take care of the basketball? You're going to be effective shooting threes? The Oklahoma City Thunder allow a lot of three-point attempts. Is Luke Kennard all of a sudden going to have himself an absolute heater in Game 1 and throughout the course of the series? Are they going to be able to dominate defensively on the glass, out-rebound the Oklahoma City Thunder? It's really difficult to see it. There's limitations when you look at the Los Angeles Lakers. I mean, they've got guys, but the Oklahoma City Thunder have got better guys, and they're the defending NBA champs, and, you know, they have the reigning MVP of the league in SGA. So, and Chet Holmgren has evolved as a player this year, especially offensively. That's the issue you have there. I mean, listen, it's 16 points. It's a lot of points when you're going into Game 1, and you're saying, well, it's a professional basketball team. How do you not take the Lakers? Well, when you watch Oklahoma City in the style and fashion which they play, Tim, it's hard not to lay the 16 with Oklahoma City, especially in this matchup that's so favorable without Luka for the Los Angeles Lakers. To me, it'd be Oklahoma City. It's a stay away for me. I'm not going to tell you that I like Oklahoma City laying the 16. I like Cleveland more plus the points. It's a big number, but I would never take the Lakers and taking the points.
9: Yeah, you mentioned, you know, the big spread. Well, there's a reason for that, obviously, pure power rating standpoint, as you alluded to, no Luka Doncic. But there's also the matchups that we've had this year. Now, a matchup in November, how does that compare to a matchup in May? It's a fair question to ask. But November 12th, Oklahoma City beat the Lakers by 29. On February 9th, Oklahoma City beat the Lakers by 9. April 2nd, the game in which Luka got hurt, 43-point win by the Oklahoma City Thunder. And then April 7th, a 36-point win, a 29.3-point differential in this series, the worst of any playoff matchup in NBA history. And that is what we get. And, you know, you look at some of the prices out there from a series to be a sweep. I mean, the question right now, honestly, Mark, begs, does Los Angeles win one game? And the betting market would actually tell you that they will not win a game, right? It is more likely, based off of the odds, that the Lakers get swept than any other option that is out there for this seven-game series.
11: Yeah, and that's the, and you might say, well, I mean, it's still LeBron and the Lakers, right? So, and it's still the purple and the gold, and you got to give them all due respect. It's just difficult to get there. And I think that's where you look at the money, you look at the betting markets, you look at the odds, and The Los Angeles Lakers are decided underdog for a reason. And I could see it right now. I mean, if you're asking me, where do you think this series goes? To be honest with you, I think it's going to be a daylight victory for Oklahoma City in Game 1. And I think in all likelihood, we're probably going to see a sweep in the series. At most, maybe it's a gentleman's sweep. Maybe it's a five-game series. Now, if you told me that we were having reports that Luka is going to return for game two, then obviously that changes everything. None of those reports are coming out, right? So we haven't seen it. It doesn't appear that he's particularly close to returning for the Los Angeles Lakers. That would add a little bit of a different narrative to this series moving forward. But at where we're looking at right now, the Lakers are up against it. In every way, shape, or form, and in all likelihood, unless something catastrophic happens and some injury happens for the Oklahoma City Thunder, this is going to be a really short series.
9: Team total for the Lakers, 98.5. Team total for the Thunder, 115.5. Of those two, I would certainly look at Lakers team total under in that one. If you look back to the series that they had against the Houston Rockets, you know, outside of the game that went to overtime, the Lakers were kind of hovering in that ballpark. You think about their game four loss, 96 points, game five loss, 93 points, and even in the win in game six, 98 points. And now you're looking at theoretically a better defense than what you saw in the Houston Rockets. So, you know, you mentioned Luke Kennard. He is, I don't want to say an X factor, but you think about where he was in game one of that Houston series when he went 5-for-5 from three, followed it up 3-for-6 from three. After that, Mark, he's hit 1-3. In the last four games. So, I mean, is he a guy that, I don't want to say rely on, but you look at what he was able to do just down the stretch. He had a combined 11 points in the last three games of that Houston series, but he's a good shooter. We know that. So maybe he wakes up. So certainly that's a possibility. But, man, I just have a hard time and seeing this Lakers team really getting much going offensively. So, for me, if there's one bet to make on Tuesday, it would be Lakers team total under 98.5.
11: Yeah, I agree with you. I mean, and listen, the one thing that would say Kennard's going to get opportunities. Back to Luke here for a second. Oklahoma City allows a lot of three-point attempts. Players don't make a lot of them against them, but they do allow a lot of three-point attempts on average. So Kennard's going to get some looks, and if the Lakers are to make this series interesting, he's going to have to play really, really well. But, Tim, I think you hit upon an interesting point. Even when things were going well, there is a ceiling to what Los Angeles is offensively without Luka Doncic being a part of the mix. And I think that's just being realistic. And now you look at the Los Angeles Lakers, they're going up against a championship team. This is not the Houston Rockets. This is not Kevin Durant being out and Houston flailing around offensively and all that kind of, you know, now you get a championship team that's looking to repeat, even with Williams being out and being banged up. You still got SGA. You still got Chet Holmgren. This is a team that goes out there, takes great pride in what they do defensively, and that's where you have a difficult time. And I think, you know, they're probably going to try and make the Lakers work for everything that they do. And if you believe in the Lakers, then you believe that, you know, guys like Marcus Smart can visit the Fountain of Youth and all of a sudden look rejuvenated over the course of this series, especially starting game one Tuesday night.
9: And a couple of moments, certainly during that Houston series, did Marcus Smart. This has been a enjoyable Stanley Cup playoffs to this point, and only one game on Tuesday, but you know, it depends on what you like in your hockey in life, because Mark, what we saw on Sunday between Minnesota and Colorado, 15 goals. Unfortunately, the over-under is not 14.5. I think I would lean towards the under, not getting a duplication of what we saw on Saturday or Sunday night. But Minnesota-Colorado, total 6.5. Colorado, after the 9-6 win over the Minnesota Wild, they are a decent-sized favorite. Do we see things get a little bit normalized, or is this just going to be wide open yet again for the Avs and Wild?
11: Well, I don't think it's going to be as wide open as 15 goals, but I think these two teams are going to be offensive-minded. I mean, I do. I think there's going to be high-scoring chances over the course of, you know, even in Game 2 and as this series does go along. And, you know, I would lean toward the over. I don't think we're going to get double-digit goals between the two teams, but I would lean to the fact that this is not going to be a goaltending series. This is going to be a tight-checking series. This is going to be a series in which there's going to be a lot of open ice, a lot of space, and when you're looking at really talented hockey players, they oftentimes find the back of the net.
9: Also, if you're looking to get a breakdown of the baseball action on Tuesday, well, guess what? I have a podcast for you. The VSiN Daily Diamond, sharp daily baseball betting insight all season long. It's former MLB pitcher Jensen Lewis and Dave Ross. 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
3: 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Okay, Jensen, we have to give some love to our neighbors to the north, Montreal Canadiens. Now, again, the last time a team north of the border hoisted Lord Stanley's Cup was way back in 1993. That team, Les Habitants, the Montreal Canadiens. They go in on Sunday, and I don't want to say do the unthinkable, because I think you and I talked about it last week, that we thought if they didn't get it done Game 6 in the Bell Center, they could still get it done. Home ice, not that big of an advantage as we saw throughout this series in a Game 7. And they do get that done in a low-scoring 2-1 affair on Sunday. Look, I gave out Montreal 13-1 as a team that you should keep an eye on here if you wanted a longer shot play to win the Eastern Conference. That number has been dramatically cut in half. Now, you seem to believe that despite this beautiful Game 7 win for our friends in Canada, this does not mean they can make an unheralded run all the way and get that cup back and get it back to Canada. What do you see coming, whether it's against this series in Buffalo, or do you think Montreal just doesn't have the staying power to win a couple more series?
4: Anything is possible now. Okay, you can win a deciding Game 7 on the road with just 9 shots on goal. Anything is possible. So let's get that out there right now. One goal games for every game of the series. And it was the one that, Dave, we looked at in the Eastern Conference. And with all due respect to the story of the Sabres and what they've done, obviously, with the Flyers and their upset over the Penguins, even the no-show of Ottawa, because I think you and I also looked at Carolina and Ottawa and said, all right, if there's a chance for an upset, then Ottawa might even be one there. But Carolina dispatching of them en route to an easy addition to the second round. Okay, so Jakub Dovish is just, I mean, this dude's a revelation. I mean, this has been an incredible run for a youngster that has now firmly put his name on the map. You have a group that is one of the fastest, one of the more fun teams to watch throughout the regular season. And I think what we take away from not only the Lightning series, and listen, does Tampa have a lot to address this offseason? 100% they do. They've got arguably the best coach to ever do it in the modern era in John Cooper. Even the adjustments that he had to make and try and get this thing through, you know, a real tall order, especially the way Montreal was playing coming in. All that being said, I think you and I looked at the East overall and said, you could make the case for upwards of probably 3 or 4 teams to make it to the Stanley Cup final. And Montreal was one. You and Mike Palmet said, hey, just by the numbers alone. And let's underline that part, Dave. We can adjust through series. Okay, we do it in the NBA all the time. Perfect example. Did you and I like the Celtics when they were up on the Sixers? Yeah, that was without Joel Embiid.
3: Absolutely.
4: But as soon as he was rumored to be coming back and making that return,
3: changed everything.
4: You absolutely can pivot, and it changes everything. And so that idea holds true. Also, when we look at this Canadiens team, and we also look at how the Sabres, hey, the Sabres faced a little bit of resistance there with the Bruins. It exposed a few things. Don't think for a moment that the Canadiens staff didn't watch that series. Okay, all right, might be able to be some places to attack here. All that being said, great number that you gave out. Obviously, way different here as we enter play in round two. But this is not only a team, but a fan base. The Bell Center could be the most hostile environment, not only in the Eastern Conference, but maybe for the duration of how long the Canadiens stay in this Stanley Cup playoffs.
3: Well, let's get into it now, because those 13-1s are gone. They are now down to plus 425 Montreal to win the East after dispatching Tampa in seven. Buffalo is the second betting choice right now to come out of the Eastern Conference at plus 390. The series price in this series, how about this, -$1.10 either way. So while Buffalo is shorter to win the Eastern Conference, that is interesting to me that you're looking at this thing and saying this is a dead even pick 'em, essentially, that we're looking at these two teams as completely even, even though Buffalo is a little bit shorter and does have home ice. Jensen, that surprises me a little bit. That's -$1.10, that if we expect a long knockdown drag out like we just had with Tampa and Montreal, that, not to say home ice does not matter, but as we saw, Tampa Bay won in the Bell Center in Game 6, and then Montreal goes down south and wins in Game 7. It's not that they're discounting home ice, but I don't think it's being leveraged as much as we might have seen in years past.
4: I would agree. And boy, if you're Buffalo, game one becomes so incredibly, not that it's not for any playoff series, but it's the way that that Canadiens series was very, very much a physical gauntlet to get through. A lot of heavy minutes there, especially game six, game seven. So if you're the Sabres, if you're a Tage Thompson, like, let's get this thing moving in the first 5 to 10 minutes. Let's absolutely try and overwhelm this defense. But as I said, you got Jakub Dovich, who has just been maybe the reincarnation of Dominic Hasek at some of these points. Like, I think you still have to wrap your head around a little bit at his age, what he's doing, and with some of these remarkable saves, it feels, as we look at each year of playoff hockey, Dave, if you get a hot goaltender, you can absolutely run right through teams. So I think that's a fascinating dynamic head into the opener for this series. What can Buffalo do differently that Tampa Bay couldn't do? Because I don't know what else you ask for from Tampa. Like, if it's a million shots on goal, the goaltender's just better. And hey, at that point, you just got to tip your cap. But I think we've got a whale of a series on our hands, not only geographically with these fan bases, but with the talent we'll have on the ice.
3: If you like the Buffalo side, I do think there's value right now in that series price at -$1.10, considering you're a game one favorite at -$1.35, and again, sitting right around 5.5. So again, it's odd. You have home ice, you are the favorite to win game one, and yet in the series price, it's basically a coin flip. That's very, very interesting to me. After what we saw Sunday with the Avs, and you know, you look at the Avs in their first round series, and every game's low scoring. That's the way to beat Colorado. We got to muck it up a little bit. We got to dump a chase. Keep everything tight, no open ice. Well, you want to open up the ice with these guys? 9 goals in game one to meet Minnesota 9-6. Jensen, what do you do now if you're Minnesota? Like, you get this thing, it's 5-5 going, 5-5 going into the third, and you give up 4 tallies in the third. I mean, how do you want to play Colorado? You want to play them slow? Cool, they'll do that. You want to play them fast, speed up the ice? Great. We're very happy with that, too. Not saying they're unbeatable, but I clearly think you can see why they are the overall number one seed.
4: No rust or whatever. I mean, they felt like they had been playing just a couple of nights ago. And I tell you, even with Cale Makar coming back, he gets a couple of goals. I mean, it was off and rolling. You get 5 in the first period, and like, okay, here we are. This is the Avalanche that we thought could potentially be there. And if that's the case, Dave, not that they're going to score 9 every night, But if you're getting this team scoring at least three or four each night, it's curtains. I don't know who's keeping up with them and who's going to be able to have some resistance there. So credit where it's due. You've got a lot of guys and a lot of stars on all four of those lines, and they really made it stand up in an absolutely impressive game one victory.
3: Would you look now and say, you know what, I should get plus money on Colorado to hoist the cup? Right, you still get them about plus $1.85 right now. Carolina, of course, is a second betting choice right now. But would you look to that and say, you know, if I want to have plus money in pocket, because they're odds on to win the West here, Jensen. And again, we'll find out what the matchup is if they can get by Minnesota here. But do you think that now, obviously, they get to the Western Conference Final, what's that going to be, even money? Maybe they even go to odds on, even with two series potentially still to play.
4: Yeah, depending on, you know, is it VGK, Anaheim? It may not matter,
3: right,
4: whoever that would be. And again, we're getting way ahead of ourselves, but that's what you can do, is just kind of look ahead and anticipate where those odds could change. For what it's worth, Dave, I wouldn't mind jumping in on the Wild in game two on the puck line. You know, anywhere between $1.40, $1.45 right now. I've seen it there. So I think Minnesota knows that after what they saw in game one, you absolutely must do everything to sell out to try and split this series, because if Colorado's going to score at an elevated clip, you are asking to play catch-up with one of the most vaunted offenses going right now in the Stanley Cup playoffs.
3: Do we officially own hockey with, out of the eight remaining teams, seven being south of the border, as they would say, from Canada?
4: Be a different state. It can't be Florida now, but still, hell of a run for the Sunshine State.
3: It's pretty amazing what's been happening here. Again, no team in Canada has hoisted one Stanley's Cup since 1993. We are back. It is VSiN by the books on VSiN, the Sports Betting Network.
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7: On the next A Numbers Game, Drew Dinsick, fresh from his trip to Churchill Downs, comes without a hat this time, I'm imagining. Tells how the Oaks went for him, how the Derby went for him, how the whole trip went for him, plus his thoughts on the NBA Conference Semis. Looking forward to that from Drew. Jake Hahn, speaking of the postseason, all of his thoughts on the Stanley Cup, second round as well. Mark Borchardt on Major League Baseball. And how about some Paul Carr midweek for some Champions League? Let's do that. 10 a.m. Eastern, 7 a.m. Pacific. 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
14: NBA postseason has been a blast to this point. Can we continue the fun in round two is another question, especially when you have a series favorite out to minus 1,600. That would be the Oklahoma City Thunder, who are massive favorites against the Los Angeles Lakers. And it is expected to start in game one coming up Tuesday night, JVT. Big picture, though, before we get into game one specifically and those numbers, what is your feel for this series? Because the favorite in terms of the correct score numbers is OKC to win in the sweep.
1: This will be a series that will be played in the year of our Lord, 2026. Basketball will be played, and it'll be a relatively short series. The problem is Luka Doncic doesn't seem to be anywhere near returning for this series. It was reported by Windhorse that that was the case. Hasn't really even started the steps to return, not even just practice in 5-on-5 simulations. It sounds like he's barely even running, if that, at this point right now. So if you were to say that Luka Doncic was going to be available or maybe even coming back at some point in this series, you could convince me that this was a series that maybe they could at least extend out a little bit longer. But the fact that he is not going to be out there, you just wonder where this offense is going to come from. This is a team defensively in Oklahoma City that has the pieces along the perimeter to deal with Austin Reeves and others that are lesser shot creators than Reeves. LeBron obviously feeling some fatigue from the series that he just played against Houston. We saw that drop off near the end of that series as well. They're a big team, too, so it's not like LeBron's going to be able to bully them up front. They've got the size of both power forward and center to deal with what they want to, the Lakers can do there. And from a shooting standpoint, it's not the Lakers are a team that is skilled enough to come out, spread you out, and bomb away from three. We saw that issue in the last few games of the series against Houston before they closed that game out, that series out, which was they don't shoot a ton of threes, and they don't shoot them particularly well. So it's not like you can go that strategy and just say, hey, let's just play the math battle and see if this works. They don't really have that in their arsenal either. I just think that this sets up for what everybody is expecting, which is a very short series. Maybe OKC comes out, has a downer of a game, and the Lakers steal one, but my expectation is just what the market is expecting. OKC in four as the favorite, and if not, OKC in five. Those are your top two options, and that seems to be the case.
14: Yeah, plus 120 the price on the sweep, plus 205 for OKC to win this thing in five. Did also want to mention, even if Luka Doncic did return in the series, and obviously if you are a Lakers fan, that's what you would be, or backer, that's what you would be hoping for, and hoping that it would create a positive impact when your lead scorer is back. Worth noting, though, that the Lakers were outscored by 56 points in the 59 minutes that Doncic was on the court against the Thunder.
1: Yeah.
14: So it's not even like that has worked particularly well with him available.
1: Yeah, and even, too, I think a lot of people would invoke the series in which Luka Doncic, when he was a member of the Dallas Mavericks, beat Oklahoma City in a second-round set against the Thunder years ago. There's a couple of things there. Obviously, this is a younger version of the Oklahoma City Thunder. The other part was P.J. Washington turned into Ray Allen for four games and shot, in fact, 47% from free at three over the course of the series, while the inverse happened for Oklahoma City. They were abysmal from beyond the arc in that series against Dallas. And while Luka was an individual problem, I don't think those two things, at least, are going to recreate here. And again, he's not available, which is the other big part about this. And it sounds like he won't. Maybe you get him back for game four. But Stormy, it's Monday, May 4th, and the series starts soon. Like, that's going to be an issue for Luka Doncic and the Lakers.
14: Are you taking 15.5 on the road, game one?
1: No.
15: I just, you know, look, the Suns stayed inside of some of those numbers in those first round series. So you give them credit for that. And OKC has no motivation to blow this team out. So if you're up by that margin or floating around that point spread near the end of a game, you're probably going to be willing to take the foot off the gas and, you know, whatever. A win by 12 is a win in a 1-0 series lead and then a 2-0 series lead, whatever it may be. So there really is no need to extend these margins out. So by that theory, then maybe you can get out there and stay inside of some of these numbers. But do you really want to put yourself in that position? And even if that plays out to the way we're talking about it, wouldn't you rather just be like, in game, hey, if this gets out of hand early, get some big inflated numbers to see if the Lakers can carve their way back into it as the game goes along?
14: Yeah, I know the spread is the great equalizer, but even looking at 15.5, it's not like that's something you want to run to the window necessarily and bet fading an OKC team that is more than capable of winning by margin if or when they want to. No team came close, JVT, to OKC's efficiency in the first round. Saw this stat from ESPN Sports Information Group. The gap in their half-court offensive rating between the Thunder and the Knicks, who were number two, second-best team in this category, was larger than the gap between 2 and 11. Like, that's how good and efficient that they were on that side of the ball. And defensively, I mean, turnovers into fast-break points, I just feel like they do so many things so well. The other series, set to begin, coming up Tuesday night, Cavs and Pistons head-to-head after Detroit comes all the way back against the Magic, down 3-1, handle business there. Cleveland, meanwhile, kind of a weird series against Toronto, more back and forth than we expected. Although, as you put a couple of times on the show throughout the last few weeks, maybe we should have expected some of the things that we ended up getting from James Harden, considering the conversations that we've had about it. They are getting 3.5 on the road, game one in Detroit, total 214.5.
15: Yeah, I don't know why you were so high on Cleveland. your pre-finals,
14: yeah,
15: your pre-postseason finals.
14: It's all me.
15: This is going to be interesting. So for Detroit, first and foremost, this is such a relief, you would assume, just because Cleveland is not Orlando in terms of defensive intensity. So one would expect that even with the over-reliance on Cade Cunningham to provide some sort of offense, that this is just going to feel like a relief only because you're not going to have to just navigate through these really good and big body defenders almost every single time if you're Cunningham in this Pistons offense. So that's going to help because much more valuable, if you will, defensively your opponent is with Cleveland. The other part of this is for Detroit that might work against them. How are you going to, I guess we'll, for lack of a better term, use it, keep up with Cleveland? Cleveland is a better offensive team. They can shoot the ball, even though they were wildly inconsistent in that series against Toronto. Even to close out the set, they shot 28% on Sunday night. But you would assume that you're going to be able to score if you're Cleveland. So if you're Detroit, you keep up by playing a little bit more Duncan Robinson. If you play Duncan Robinson, well, guess what? That's a big old target for Cleveland to go after every single time down the floor whenever he is playing. So that could be an issue for you, too. I think this is going to be a long series for the sake of just sticking with my guns because I believe Cleveland can win and will win the Eastern Conference, and that was my pre-postseason selection. I believe that to be the case. But I do think you're a little worried about the way Detroit can defend. They do at least have some options defensively for your backcourt. We talked about the issues that Toronto didn't really have, although effort-wise they were absolutely great. And then you do wonder what Jalen Duren, what his role is going to be here. This is a big front court for Cleveland as well. You have Evan Mobley. You have Jarrett Allen, who imposes Will a little bit more, especially in Game 7 against Toronto. And so will we have another muted series from Jalen Duren? And I think that ultimately kind of makes the difference. I think Cleveland's going to find itself in another slugfest of a series. They played with their food a little bit against Toronto. They should not have had that long series against them. I expect that they're going to be able to win this. I do think this is pretty accurately priced. And you see the number here, 3.5. Pretty much hanging up home court. These are two even teams, and then you go from there and play the zigzag, whatever it may be, between them as this goes along.
14: Cade Cunningham is minus 200 to be the series points leader, which I think is probably appropriate, especially given the conversation that we've had ad nauseum, right? That, like, he is their offense, essentially. That said, if there was somebody else and you were looking for a plus money price, is there some bang for your buck you might be interested in? Donovan Mitchell is obviously the next shortest shot at plus 190, but you get out to 20-1 and beyond for anybody else.
15: Yeah, so I think the problem is you would need a short series. That was the logic for Josh Hart to lead the first series in rebounding, which was Hart is a good rebounder. Over the larger sample size, he's probably not going to out-rebound Carl Anthony Towns, but if you get a short series, which is what I initially thought, then if he has one blow-up game, then you're maybe able to sneak in there and get that. So with that example, James Harden at 20-1 does seem somewhat tempting. We know that Harden is capable of the offensive explosions. Do you trust that he's going to be able to do it? The other problem, too, is I think you need a short series. Over the course of 6 or 7 games, do you think that Harden's going to 20-1 be able to get that done? Probably not. So I don't like. I think Harden seems tempting on the surface, but that's about it. I don't want any part of anybody else. Tobias Harris, no. Evan Mobley, absolutely not. Any of these guys like Mobley, Durin, Thompson. I saw Thompson, for example. I would need 500, 600 to one for him to lead the series in scoring. I think it's a little mispriced there.
14: I'm just like looking futures-wise in general at some of these different like series leaders. Wemby in Spurs Timberwolves for rebounds leader, minus 150.
15: Mm-hmm.
14: Is that cheap?
15: Seems. I mean, because you're also facing Rudy Gobert, because that's probably a problem.
14: So would
15: for
14: that
15: you,
14: be
15: so.
14: The angle then? Plus 120 on Gobert?
15: Mm-hmm. You could. I mean, I think that's a little bit. I think it's probably more accurately priced than not. I think Wembanyama is a slightly better, not slightly, he is a better rebounder than Rudy Gobert. So that is, I think, why that is so cheap on the surface, because you're facing another, and a pretty big team at that as well. You can throw two bigs out there if you're Minnesota, and guys like Naz Reid can eat up some of those too.
14: Yeah, obviously I can't read that as well as you can, but at first blush when I saw he was only minus 150 in that, my thought went to that's. I thought that would be more expensive, especially considering some of these other markets where you see the favorite being an even bigger odds-on number than Wemby is in his respective series.
15: Yeah, it does seem, though, that Western Conference, it seems like we're headed for San Antonio and Oklahoma City.
14: Yeah.
15: But Eastern Conference, man, any of these teams that are still alive could really win this thing. And I do think that we're still going to get Cleveland to move on. But Detroit has a new lease on life. I drew a line on them in Pod to the Futures months ago, and it seems like that is going to be potentially incorrect.
14: Sounds like, though, in like big picture for the NBA Finals, even if it's not OKC, the winner feels like it's coming out of the West.
15: Yeah.
14: A little bit. I mean, I don't know. Especially with the way that Boston got knocked out, and that was the team that most of the East was kind of like saying was going to be the team.
15: Mm-hmm.
14: Doesn't feel great. Okay, we got to set aside here. Stay with us right here on VSiN.
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2: City, Everton, 3-3 draw. Ants coming back tonight for the Wolves. More on that coming up. Mosley fired in Orlando. And Tigers ace and two-time defending AL Cy Young Award winner. Skubal has arthroscopic surgery in his left elbow. He was scratched, obviously, today. They didn't give a timetable.
5: Nope.
2: But it's usually like a two-month injury, 2 to 3 months. Skubal said, from my understanding, you got to take it out. The length of the rehab's going to just getting your spring training, building up again, getting your volume up. But the procedure itself is simple as far as what I've been told. So now, with what's going on with Crochet, and I know you got tickets out there as well, and Mitch with the Soriano tickets, what does this mean for AL Cy Young Award? This gets juicy now because we talked about it earlier, about all the aces that are going. And these guys that have great numbers. And Cam is your favorite now.
5: No, this totally opens up. One, Schlittler is a favorite at plus 230. That is awfully short the first week of May. For a kid who's a rookie who's never thrown 200 innings in his life, let alone as a major leaguer, that is a super short number. His teammate Fried's the second shot at plus 260. I think that makes a little bit more sense. Dylan Cease is 5-1. I love Dylan Cease. But he's as volatile as it gets. It's like the Blake Snell ticket I had a few years ago. You're going to be sweating that thing out every night because there's going to be runners on. You're hoping he strikes out the side and gets out of trouble. I think this completely opens up this market. I think there's so many guys that make sense here. Let me throw a couple longer shots at you first. One, how about we go to Seattle, where it's not a guy any of us anticipated being in this conversation. Can I convince you that Emerson Hancock, words I never thought I'd be saying, 100-1 is live.
2: Absolutely.
5: He's got a 2.59 ERA.
2: I was reading about him prior to the year that he added a pitch. He's been filthy.
5: 46 Ks, 41 in the third innings pitched, a .96 whip. He's in a pitcher's ballpark. He's put it together. He's missing bats. He had 14 strikeouts over the weekend. I bet him 100-1, little flyer, see if that thing shortens up. We could do some dancing there. I already have Gilbert in that rotation at 20-1. You can get a better number right now. But what do you think of Hancock?
2: Love him. I like that ticket. I think that's a good pick.
5: The other guy that...
2: I was going to throw Messick at you. Now, he had a bad start, finally. It didn't go well. But he's still 50-1. He had great numbers until he got roughed up yesterday.
5: I think he's awesome. I think and also that start was in Sacramento. You almost like just throw...
2: That's true.
5: Every pitcher's going to have one of those.

0: in Sacramento when they go there. He's been awesome, and also he's done it against better offenses. He shut down the Dodgers, he shut down the Cubs, shut down Atlanta, and he wasn't great, but he wasn't awful against Houston, who's made a living off killing lefties for years. Because those games are going to need to be pitching battles for Cleveland to win and stay in contention here, which that's another aspect of Skubal we can get into. The AL Central may have just opened up with him not available for a stretch.
1: Yeah.
0: I think that he makes sense, but I'll stay in that rotation. I'll give you Gavin Williams 25-1. I've got Gavin Williams from 40-1 a year ago. I don't think people realize what he did in the second half a season ago. He's been very good this year, 5-1, 2.70 ERA, 53 strikeouts in 43 and a third innings pitch. But in the second half of last year, he was one of the best pitchers in baseball. And I thought that would carry over into this year, so I bet him preseason at 40-1. He's still 25-1. Again, same deal as Messick. Going to need to be lower scoring games. Pitching is paramount. They do an awesome job developing these pitchers while they're under control and don't mind throwing them into the ground. I really like Gavin Williams as an option in this market that's completely open.
1: With the Skubal news, Cam plus 230, as I mentioned. Cease 5-1. Soriano plus 550. Wu 10-1. DeGrom 13-1. What do you think about DeGrom?
0: I like it, but Texas might be good, like real good, to win that division. Texas could be playoff bound. Do they manage him down the stretch and limit his starts, and could that hurt his candidacy? Because, I mean, he's old. I mean, he's old yeah. for any terms here. 13-1, though, is pretty intriguing. He had an awesome year a season ago, but, like, I lived this with DeGrom for a long time. You just never know when that injury's coming. At some point, he's going to go on the IL, and you just hope and pray it's not a long-term situation. I'm looking deeper down the board. And a lot of these guys people thought were going to be hot commodities coming into the year, like a Kyle Bradish, who was 40-1. He's longer. He doesn't look very good. Are we overthinking this? Does Crochet bounce back at 50-1, come back down the stretch and look awesome when he returns?
1: That'd have to be a Blake Snell type thing. I mean, that's...
0: I'll tell you, my favorite play preseason...
1: He's going to have to be lights out.
0: My favorite preseason play, and I bet him 16-1, was Cole Reagans. It hasn't quite been there. He's 40-1 now. I saw him 70-1 earlier today. I think this kind of proves the point. This thing's wide open. Brian Wu's 10-1. Brian Wu has had some transgressions as well. There could be someone we're totally sleeping on, like maybe a Savage at 120-1. Someone that's going to come out of nowhere and just go on a heater. We just got to figure out who that is, because it's anyone's ball game. Even Gausman at 25-1 might be a little bit underrated.
1: Okay, you mentioned it earlier. What do you think of the AL Central now?
0: Well, so a couple aspects here for Detroit. This concerns me. We don't know the timeline of Skubal. Also, because, remember, there's a lockout coming, and I'm pretty sure Detroit, not that they weren't going to win the division, but if they got the right offer for Skubal maybe in the offseason, that's something that they would have thought about doing to rebuild their whole roster, because they haven't given him an extension yet. But on their chances to win the division, they're plus $1.50. That feels a little bit off when they don't have the one key guy you're looking for in a playoff series. The whole objective for them is get three starts out of Skubal in a series. That's how you win. That's your recipe. Yeah. Now you're relying on Framber and Casey Mize and Jack Flaherty a little bit more. The bullpen's already suspect. The offense is okay. It's not amazing. I think someone else is live to win this division, and I mean, I'll be stubborn here. I still think Kansas City at plus 380. They're finally playing well. Yeah, their best baseball's in front of them. I still think that they figure this thing out. They're probably the most balanced roster, but they've got bullpen issues too, and then we'll probably all just regret not betting Cleveland because they just do it every year.
1: Yep. I will point out, Bibee goes today. They've lost the last six starts and not given them any support in those starts as well. So how do you feel about your ticket on Okamoto for Rookie of the Year?
0: So I just added that over the weekend. It got cut in half. I took 25-1 yesterday. I also took Connor Griffin at 11-1 on Friday or Saturday. That shortened up to 7.5-1. Patience was a virtue in that market because he was like plus 280 at the beginning of the season, which was absolutely absurd for a 19-year-old. I'll gladly take an 11-1 and just hope it works out for the best. But I was just looking at this market, and I have Murakami at, I want to say it's like 9-1, somewhere in that range. I have to go back and look.
1: Did you bet most home runs?
0: I didn't bet most home runs on him. But how about this?
1: That is something.
0: Murakami, I don't think it's a lock he wins American League Rookie of the Year. Here's why. I'm not sure he's in the American League at the end of this year. Here's my tinfoil hat. Nobody was willing to sign him. None of the contenders were willing to bring him in the offseason. Chicago said, how about you prove to everyone, we give you an audition, a platform in the majors to show us what you're made of. And he's done that, right? He's lived up to the billing that he's got crazy pop, and I don't think it's going anywhere. Chicago could trade him at the deadline leading into this lockout year next year. get a haul of prospects, send them to a contender that needs some power, needs a third baseman or a DH or something like that. What if he gets traded to the National League? But also, Akimoto's three home runs behind him. This guy's heating up for Toronto, plays his games in a dome, has way more protection in his lineup. If the power's there for Akimoto, with both these guys not really having great batting averages, I just think if he hits more home runs than Murakami, why wouldn't he be in the conversation for AL Rookie of the Year?
1: Okay. And Cy Young, NL? Well, Skeens 2-1? He's had a bad start again?
0: I don't... Someone's going to have to explain this to me. How are we pricing him at that rate when he's barely got a few more Ks than innings pitched?
1: Huh?
0: I'm willing to give him the mulligan game one of the season with O'Neill Cruz missing that ball and hurting his ERA. But I don't understand the pricing on Paul Skeens, which, by the way, why is National League Cy Young off the board at DraftKings right now? That is weird.
1: Yeah.
0: But I'm looking at that market. I think there's other options that you can look at a little bit deeper down the board. And Chris Sale is up there, but how can you bet on Sale knowing his injury past?
1: Right.
0: Where he can be knocked off at any point in time.
1: Still on Ohtani?
0: I have Ohtani 25-1.
1: Okay.
0: That was from the preseason. I still think he's in the mix because
1: I love your Miller ticket.
0: I think he wants to prove a point. I love the Mason Miller ticket.
1: Right.
0: I think Mason Miller, if he continues this, he can absolutely do it. And I don't mind Mizorowski at 20-1. He had the hamstring injury, left his last start. It's not his arm. His K rate is off the charts. And I think that's going to continue to him. If I'm betting anyone new in this market, it's Mizorowski at 20-1.
1: Last now?
0: Again, injuries. That's the only concern. Could McLean win
1: it? He's been awesome, too.
0: Does McLean get the old argument? Well, his offense isn't helping him out. He has to be so pinpoint precise at 20-1. I think I'd rather Mizorowski because of the experience from last year under his belt.
1: Okay. We're taking over Circa, largest sports book, on June 13th from 1 to 5. NBA Finals, three World Cup matches, day baseball, open bar, all-you-can-eat food. 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Coming up next, the big news in the NBA and what this means with the series price and the game one. How about 13-1 now to almost plus 380? And 14.5 down to 8.5. We'll fill you in on what that is coming up on Follow the Money, VSiN, the Sports Betting Network, SiriusXM Channel 158.

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1: Oh, like when I have to take my ex off my policy.
0: Oh, sorry. 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
1: Also, I'm staying in touch with his mom because she's absolutely lovely.
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5: 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And then you want Mendoza's odds to drift out. 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
7: 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And this player, he's setting up to win an award, but should he actually be priced where he is? We'll tell you why. Minnesota-Colorado Game 2, great angle on the under. 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And in the NBA, Cleveland-Detroit gets started. Love this series play. 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
2: Welcome to the GM Shuffle, Union Arena DraftKings. DraftKings, the crown is yours. I'm Jeff Schwartz, 8 years National Football League, alongside Marty Herney. We have a lot to get into today, even though we're done with the draft. We're in between the draft. And see, I was thinking about this, Marty, yesterday. I was talking to a buddy of mine. So May, June, July, preseason football. It's almost here. The Hall of Fame game will be the end of July. I mean, it's almost here, Marty. We have so much to get into. We'll talk about some news and notes right now. We'll get into some roster discussion. This episode, we'll talk about best rosters in the NFL. We'll go division by division. So we'll give you sort of our best ones per division. And next episode, we'll go with our worst rosters. 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Subscribe to any podcast platform. Give us a rating and review. We really appreciate any news and notes, Marty. And let's start with this. Rookie minicamps across the NFL this past weekend. And just from your perspective as a general manager, what is the point of these? And are you one who wants a full, like a 90-man roster for that? Are you more of a fan of just bringing in select guys and sort of doing half offense, half defensive drills? Like, from your perspective, what do you get out of the rookie minicamp?
3: I think our approach down late, and it all changed, Jeff, when you know, you could sign these rookie free agents for basically a tryout. So, yes. You know, some teams, when it first started, I mean, your pro scouts and college scouts would be going nuts to fill up, say, 60, 70 player camp. And we found that just not worth it, because the players you're getting aren't going to really help you get looks out on the field. And so what we did is we really started to reduce those numbers and focused on the mental part of it. And I think that's what most teams are doing now, is bringing the players in, going through meetings, going through the playbooks, going through the routine that they're going to have to go through as a pro. But really it's about studying. It's about taking care of your body, going down the weight room, going through those, just getting an idea of what it's going to be like when the veterans come in for mini camp the next week and join you.
2: Yeah, I mean, Robert Saleh said he wasn't playing certain guys in mini camp because he's worried about injury, which totally makes sense. I mean, there are some guys that play long college football seasons now, go right to combine training, come in. You want to make sure that they ease in. And so, you have your drafted guys. Your undrafted free agents you sign. And then are there other guys you bring in just to see? Or you just mentioned, like, teams sort of aren't doing that anymore, right? And it's just basically we're bringing in guys.
3: They still do. Still do. Depends on the team how many you want to bring in. So the guys who are still out there after the draft, after free agency, even maybe a couple guys that have been in the league and then out and you can bring in. But what you're doing is trying to get enough numbers so you can – function for maybe an hour workout a day on the field, you know, as far as going through plays and stuff. But but those are the guys that you really, it's you just, after you look at it, you say, what are we really gaining by doing this?
2: One thing I find so fascinating about rookie minicamp is that it feels like, Marty, you can sort of tell right away who has it and doesn't have it. I know it's a very loose practice structure. It's not like a full practice sometimes. It's not even a full playbook. But could you tell immediately a first-round pick, a seventh-round pick, an undrafted free, like, this guy moves different. He looks different. We made the right choice. We made the wrong choice even sometimes. Could you tell early on in rookie minicamp?
3: Oh, yeah, both ways. And almost it's faster the other way. There were definitely a couple times where I went out that first practice and I would look and that head would just go, boom, straight down to the ground, because you knew. I mean, you just knew. So yeah, people make first impressions a lot.
2: Yeah,
3: that's what's important about it. And with coaches, you know, Jeff, you come out and make a first impression, you stay there for a while in his mind, don't you?
2: Yeah, I mean, the first impression stuff, it's pretty clear. I remember, a couple guys. Was Greg Hardy drafted or undrafted?
3: He was drafted sixth round. He was in the same draft with Antonio Brown, and they both fell to the sixth round.
2: I remember watching Greg Hardy at practice for the first time, and that early in that, and I'm being like, oh boy. I remember even telling him, like, dude, just keep working, man. Like, he was good immediately, Marty. Like, I just remember that standing out, and obviously not a first round pick, not an undrafted guy, but sixth round pick. You know, those guys are, you hit on 25% of those if you're lucky. And I just remember feeling like, wow, that kid's got the juice. Now, of course, it was a little different because John Fox did not do rookie minicamp. He did one veteran minicamp, and he did it after the draft. It's very unique. I don't know how many coaches did this, Marty. So, you know, most coaches have minicamp at the end of the offseason workouts. He did not. We just had our last OTA, did a conditioning test, and went off on our own. So I keep my notebooks from every year I played. I have most of them. I got four here. I got like a not great for audio, but like they're all like I got like this is one stack of them. Like I got them all, Mart. I kept them all. So I have one of my installs from Fox's first day. It's kind of funny. I was telling my son about rookie minicamp. We were watching something yesterday, and my wife is in healthcare, and sometimes she helps out with the Panthers too. So we were talking about rookie minicamp. He's like, what do you guys do? And I was like, well, we install a bunch of stuff all at once. So I have it right here. Day one install. Now, again, this is veteran minicamp, but the same thing's going to apply. I wrote down all zone concepts for run game. All of them. All zone concepts. Day one install. You see day one install right here. Day one install. The top. There you go. Day one install. Joe's watching the video. All zone concepts. We put a mic run. We put a base run in, which is another mic run. We put Buster, which is a mic run. So all zone concepts plus the mic runs. We put in all slide protections, 50, 58, 59, all the play action, the 136, 137 to 50, 51 includes the tight end being involved. You put in some empty pro, but again, all four down to the Will linebacker. And you just overload these players, Marty, with all this stuff early on to see what they retain, right? To see how good they are taking stuff from the meeting room to the practice field. And then obviously the changes can be made and film can be watched, but you have to figure out, I think, early on who can handle that much information, right? Who could process it all at once? Who knows how to play football, right? Because all the stuff I said right here, for the most part, some of these concepts are run in college, right? Like zone runs are run in college, right, Marty? So how do you learn what the zone runs are in the NFL, what they're calling them, the technique? But also, you did it in college, right? So how much do you remember from college? So to me, it's all mental, man. This is all what it's about those first couple of days is all these plays. They overload you with stuff. What can you process on the field in a short amount of time?
3: Did you ever see a player that was just totally overwhelmed and you said he's not going to make it?
2: Yes. And I think that my superpower was I knew these things. Like, this is like what I was good at. And I try to help the young guys out. But again, it's the thing that's maybe difficult. It's always like there's a second or third layer to everything. Like you can write this stuff down, right? Like everyone writes down. I mean, I don't know if they write stuff down now, but you know, I have detailed notes. Other guys write detailed notes down. But yeah, what do you do when it's not on the paper, right? What do you do when it's not on the notebook and you're in the middle of a play? And do you have a panic attack? Do you freak out? Like that's the thing I saw most, Marty, right? It was like kids could write it down all they want. Go in the practice field. Do you know what you're looking at, right? Do you know what the defense is showing you or vice versa? Do you know what the offense is showing you? If things aren't exactly as they are on the paper, can you do them when they're not exactly the same? And that's what stood out to me is there are guys immediately that they were able to process stuff immediately, and some guys just never really got that.
3: And it's funny because that's one of the most important factors of scouting, right, is can a guy process? We always talk about can he play the game from the neck up? Well, can he process? Things happen so quickly on the field. Can he go out and process to everything that's happening, the quick movement? And as you say, Jeff, that's what we're trying to get in the minds of these young kids this week going in and taking these notes. But they really don't know how fast it's going to move, do they? And let me ask you, I mean, was there a huge difference in your notes after you were in the league 3-4 years than it was that first week?
2: Well, for me, no, because I use note-taking to keep myself interested in meetings, Marty. So, like, I kept good notes my entire career. Like, I have my Giants notebooks down here. Like, I always kept good notes because that's how I paid attention in meetings. Because I had to. Like, I would get bored if I didn't. So I always kept good notes. It's also the way I learn and remember things is writing stuff down. I keep a notebook here, like, at my desk. Like, even now, I got these 5 spiral notebooks and whatnot. So I just always had to write stuff down. That was my method to learning. And I think that's actually the best way to learn is to write stuff down. So they didn't change. I mean, maybe they were more detailed, and maybe there were a couple different things there that I didn't do as a rookie. But I did add more, like, coverage stuff on my notes. Like, I just expanded to what I was, you know, what I cared about.
3: Yeah, I mean, I think this week is very important. And you know, we had talked off air, and one of the guys that I have been extremely impressed with is Fernando Mendoza. Jeff, yes. I mean, listen, he decides he doesn't go to the leagues the draft night. He stays at home, okay, with the people that are most important to him. And then he turns down a trip to the White House with his national championship team because he says missing minicamp, he's got to be there for the Raiders minicamp to learn. This is so good on so multiple levels. I'm John Spytek. I am doing backflips. This guy knows what it is to be a leader. If you want to go in that locker room and you want to be the example, he didn't take any time to set the example that, hey, this is about the team. This is about the Raiders. This is about us. I'm staying at home with my family when I'm drafted, and then I'm going to be with my team learning, trying to make us the best we can. That is what leaders are made of. Everybody says he plays the game from the neck up, and he has showed it. I think that he is off to a phenomenal start, and I love what he did.
2: Let's talk about Mendoza and really Rookie of the Year here on DraftKings at plus 350. This is my wager. I think when you look at his season upcoming, I think he'll play all 17 games. He has talent on the offensive line that's improved. He has wide receiver talent better now. He has tight end talent, obviously. I think he'll play all 17 games. And this is a guy I'd put my money on. Love's going to play, of course. But Mendoza has the capability as a quarterback to put up big numbers, plays in a quarterback-friendly offense. But give me Mendoza here at 3.5-1 to win the Offensive Rookie of the Year. Come next, we'll talk some more NFL.
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2: All right, we're back here on the GM Shuffle. Let's talk best rosters, Marty. We're going to go division by division here. I think it's more fun to do it this way. We'll try to get to all the divisions here on our show. Let's start with the ones in the East here, the NFC East. I think most of the teams in this division, all four, did a really, really good job of building up their rosters this offseason. I do want to start with this premise, though, Marty, as we get into this. How much are we weighing the quarterback position in these discussions? Is it weighing them one? Are they one, offensive line one, running back, or is a quarterback, you think, worth 5 points instead of 1 point in this discussion about best rosters?
3: 5 points. I think all the teams we're going to talk good things about are going to have a quarterback. I think it's going to be very hard to talk
2: about
3: one day.
2: I just wanted to put that out there because you look at the NFC East, and I think Philly comes down as the best roster in the division. But the question is, do they have the best quarterback in the division, right? I would say Dak's the best quarterback in the division. I would say that maybe Jaden Daniels at his best can be better than Jalen Hurts. I think Jackson Dart, the jury's still out on. So for me, Philly's the best roster. I don't know how much longer that will be the case, to be honest with you. I think their team's doing a good job here, but you look at sort of impact players right now, Philly has more of them than the rest of the division. Do you agree with me on Philly having the best roster here?
3: No, and it surprises me because Jeff, they did a great job. And listen, if they won the division, it wouldn't surprise me. But I'm kind of on this kick here this after this draft, and I'm looking at teams that had really good offenses, and their defenses were so bad they couldn't get out of their own way. And I think that Dallas was one of those teams. I think talent-wise, you put Dallas's offensive talent up against Philly's, and I'm not sure that Dallas doesn't win. And now, obviously, the Eagles, their defense, not only their personnel, but the fact that Vic Fangio is their defense coordinator, he's one of the best in the league, it's always hard to beat them. But Dallas has made so many improvements on defense, up front, the safety, Caleb Downs in the draft. I just think that they drafted with a purpose. They drafted like a team that knows they have one of the top three offenses in the league, and they were drafting defense, and it makes it easier when you do that, especially when you have a blueprint how you're going to look. So I think that the defense is going to take some time to adjust to the new scheme, but gosh, Jeff, I'm not sure that I don't like the Dallas Cowboys to win the East right now, and I know a lot of people are going to be screaming or cheering, but I just like what they've done this offseason a lot.
2: So, obviously, the defensive line, Quinn Williams, Kenny Clark, add Rashawn Gary, right, which is important in this offseason. Yeah. They drafted Malachi Lawrence, who will play outside linebacker technically for them, but pass rusher, right? They added D. Winters. They added Kobe Durant. They added Caleb Downs on defense. They obviously drafted some other players as well that will hopefully get some ability to play this year. Offensively, look, I think Dak Prescott is the most criminally underrated quarterback in the NFL because when he's healthy, he's really, really good. He's really good, guys. Is he the best? No. But I think if you look at, like, tier two of quarterbacks, he's probably on top of tier two. I mean, tier one, obviously, is some combination of, like, Allen, Burrow, Mahomes, Jackson, Stafford. I'm sure I'm missing someone in that category. And then, like, you know, maybe Herbert's up there. And then you sort of next up is, like, Dak, right? Like, I think Dak – but he just is not as healthy every single season. And that's why I think we look at him a little different. Plus, he plays for the Cowboys. Well, you look at the offensive line, it's been good in Dallas. – Wide receivers are good in Dallas. The tight end's serviceable. The running back is, I think, they're okay. Not great.
3: He's gotten better. Right.
2: Dak is really good. I think he's not getting the credit he deserves for that.
3: No, I mean, the one question you ask yourself, Jeff, when you're a general manager and you're looking at quarterbacks and you say, can he win a Super Bowl for us? Yes.
2: I think Dak can. I think he
3: Dak
2: can, yes.
3: Prescott can win a Super Bowl for you. And they just need to bring their defense up. I think one of the most underrated coaches right now, I don't know about you, but I love what Brian Schottenheimer did in his first year.
2: It reminds me of almost like Doug Peterson, where he got like the worst hiring grade, quote unquote, grade from the media, you know, and I'm one of those. And then they end up being the best coach of the group. And I'm not sure he's the best coach of the group. I think Ben Johnson is what ended up being the best coach of his cycle. But I think no one counted on Schottenheimer to be good. It felt like a filler for someone else that the Cowboys were to hire this year. And then he went up and did a good job. He has a good staff, put a good staff together. I did worry about hearing that he's like too friendly with the players and too much of a player's coach, but seems to be working for him, man.
3: Well, I think in Dallas, I think you have to have that, Jeff, because the owner has so much interaction with the players. You have to be able to make sure that you have those conversations, right? And I never, that never bothered me about a coach being too coach to play. Listen, he did a great job last year, and I think he is going to be that steady leader that this organization has needed. And I love what he did last year. So we'll see, but I expect them to make a huge jump.
2: If you like what you're hearing here on the GM show, with even more VSiN Pro, betting splits, power and sharp analysis, all is done on your first month. 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All right, Marty, let's get to the AFC West here. A very fun division to talk about a best roster. I think most improved roster would be the Oakland Raiders. The Oakland Raiders, the Vegas Raiders. I'm never gonna not say Oakland Raiders. Oakland Raiders, the Vegas Raiders, the Chargers in LA being are what they are. But I feel like this really is a Denver Broncos crown to have here for best roster. Obviously, the Bo Nix stuff. I don't think we talked about this yet, Marty, with the Bo Nix news. I think we have to touch on this quickly. So Bo Nix obviously hurt his ankle in the playoff game, was supposed to be back for OTAs, had another surgery, which is not uncommon, by the way, for a broken ankle. I had a cleanup surgery as well, but those are typically take the screws out, sort of make sure things are going well. Clearly something else is up there. He's going to miss most of the offseason. I think he'll be fine for August, but there does seem to be a little bit of angst, like, ooh, are we being told the truth about Nix's ankle? How do you feel about what's going on in Denver with Bo Nix right now?
3: It's so hard. I think he's going to be okay, Jeff. I mean, listen, these rehab processes, I mean, I always kind of choke every time I see reports on Patrick Mahomes because it's just too early, right? But I think that you would have seen Denver do some things if it was going to be if they were really concerned. I think that obviously, you know, that there's going to be a very close watch on him. I doubt whether he'll do a ton in the preseason and training camp, but I just think that everything that I've seen from Sean Payton, I just don't get the feeling that it's going to be a very serious deal this year.
2: So the Broncos roster, elite offensive line. You know, I think there is a group above average skill guys. They added, Dobbins, who I think was a big deal for them when he's out. He's back healthy. They drafted Jonah Coleman from Washington, who I think me and you agreed was a good prospect coming out. Their defense is one of the best in the NFL. It does feel like they have the best roster, with the Chargers probably second. The Chiefs are young in a lot of positions. I think the Chiefs could be there eventually. Obviously, they have Patrick Mahomes and Kelce and Chris Jones. They might have the better group of impact-type players. The problem is their roster is not as deep as these other ones. You agree that Denver has the best roster in the AFC West?
3: Yeah, I would have to say they do. But I would have to say it's a very closely knit division, and a surprise would not – an upset wouldn't surprise me. I mean, the Chargers, listen, I thought the Chargers had one of the best rosters last year. They got just decimated on the line, offense line, injury-wise. If they have those two tackles back, they're going to be tough. And the Chiefs are always going to be the Chiefs. So that's a very hard division. And I think one of the things that I look at, Jeff, that we don't talk a lot about, but my old late friend John Clayton would always harp on schedules. Who's got the hardest schedule? Because that comes into play. And the AFC West basically plays the AFC East and the NFC West. Not an easy route to take, right? So that division, every team in that division is going to have a very hard schedule, whether it's in the NFC, AFC, or in the other conference.
8: I do think people are kind of sleeping on the Chiefs. I don't know why. Like, Mahomes is going to be back, they said. It's not a bad roster. They were beat up last year. Remember, the offensive line was hurt.
9: No.
8: The end of the year with a lot of guys on injured reserve on defense. I love their draft picks. They added some juice to the defensive line in Woods and R. Mason. Their secondary is going to be fine. I do think people are not giving them maybe the love, Mari, because they think it's sort of over. And it might be over. It might be. But the things we're hearing from Andy Reid about the offense changing back to what it used to be, Eric Bieniemy being there, obviously will help with some of that. So the Chiefs roster is not where it needs to be at, I think, compared to the Denver Broncos and Chargers. But if some of these young guys develop, we've seen Spags develop a ton of guys in secondary, it's going to be a really good roster again.
3: We need to go back in the spring every year and see what we say and then see what happens in the NFL, because there are always surprises, right, Jeff?
8: We talked earlier in the segment about Caleb Downs. I know he's a guy that you're looking at here. The most jersey sales from a rookie right now, Caleb Downs, Jacob Rodriguez, Lawrence as well, then Drew Aller. Not going to play this year. And Mendoza. So I'm not surprised Cowboy fans are all in on Caleb Downs. He does feel like a player that could have a huge impact. Look, guys, he was the best guy on defense, a true freshman at Alabama. I mean, what more do you need to know about his ability to be a good impact player? We saw that the best and most powerful player on a championship team at Ohio State. Let's talk more divisions, Marty. We'll go back to the AFC with AFC East. We'll do that next year. 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
15: Jim Furyk has been named the Ryder Cup captain for the United States team that will compete in Ireland next year. The odds on the board right now, Europe minus 136 to win the Ryder Cup, USA plus 130. Tie 12-1. A tie means Europe would retain the cup. In college football, spring practice is winding down across the country. Heisman Trophy odds on the board. Notre Dame C.J. Carr and Texas quarterback Arch Manning, the co-favorites at plus 750. Oregon's Dante Moore and Julian Sayin of Ohio State both at 10-1. Last year's Heisman Trophy winner, Fernando Mendoza of Indiana, is plus 350 to win the NFL Offensive Rookie of the Year honor in his first season with the Raiders. With your Action Update, Mike Sennett on VSiN, the Sports Betting Network.
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2: All right, Marty, we're back here at GM Shuffle. Let's talk more about best rosters in a division. Let's get to the AFC East here, a division that got way more competitive last year when we had the New England Patriots making the Super Bowl. It had been a long time since really anyone challenged Buffalo in any meaningful way. Curious to see what you feel is the best roster in this division. I think it's still the Buffalo Bills, because I think they're just a better roster than New England at the moment. They're better quarterback, even though I think people really will view Drake May as maybe a competitor for the MVP. Certainly possible this season. We know how close he was last year to winning that award. The Dolphins, they're sort of going through a rebuild on the fly. And the Jets, obviously, I think I actually have a good roster, but quarterback, we're waiting so heavy here. Does Buffalo have the best division in the best roster, I should say, in the division?
3: Yes, they do, and I think they also have timing on their side, Jeff. I mean, listen, this is that there's a lot of pressure because this is Buffalo's year, right? I mean, you look at this division, and I think the Jets and the Miami Dolphins both did phenomenal jobs this offseason in improving their teams, but they have so far to go. I think that it's going to take them another year at least to kind of be in the mix of this. The New England Patriots, I think they're going to take a step back. I think they came out, they had a great rookie a year last year with a second-year quarterback. Everything went right for them. They stayed relatively healthy, had a lot of distractions this offseason. I just think the Bills are primed. They've changed their head coach. They've changed their coaching staff. Joe Brady is an offensive-minded, very positive coach. Josh Allen knows that the clock's running, and I think they did a lot of good things. I like what they did in the draft, because when they were at the bottom there, there was a clump of players that were all basically in the same area. So they traded back. They traded back several times and got an edge rusher. I like Skylar Bell, the wide receiver out of Connecticut they got. I just think that this is their time, and they added John Fox as a defensive consultant who I really respect. I just think that this is their year. I think they have a very good roster. They've gotten Josh Allen help both offensively and on the defensive side of the ball. This is their year, and I look for them to win a lot of games, 11, 12 type wins.
2: Looking at New England, who obviously made Super Bowl last year, it does feel like we're still a little bit lacking a wide receiver. Even though they have Dobbs now. Offensive line is interesting. My guess is Lomu plays, right tackle for now? Swing tackle, right?
3: Yeah.
2: Moses finishes his last year in the NFL. It's a decent offensive line, but they really struggled last year in big moments. But they added Vera Tucker as well if he can stay healthy. Big addition there. Running back, I think Henderson will continue to grow off his rookie season. Defensively, we know they're good, but they're not like, they're more obviously inside. Incredible. Then Williams, really good. But it does feel like the defense is more, a function of the pieces together, Marty, rather than like individual superstars.
3: Yeah.
2: It doesn't feel like a very talented defense. And I give credit to Vrabel for being able to do that. But you're right. New England, they had a year sort of where they played all you can do is play the teams on your schedule. All you can do, right? When I'm not knocking that, but then feel like they had kind of played over their skis. The Jets fascinate me a little bit, Marty, here as we round out our division. Wide receiver, kind of like, right? Offensive line, not bad. Tight end, improved. Running backs, good. Defense, basically a brand new defense, but you add David Bailey, you add Pons in the draft. I think the Jets, their roster's on the way, Marty.
3: They have done a very good job. They have a blueprint. You can tell they have a plan. I just don't buy everybody saying that Geno Smith could be the guy that was in Seattle and not last year's Geno Smith.
2: I don't believe it.
3: I just think I just don't buy it. I think you have to get a quarterback first, but I do think that they've improved greatly. And now we're going to see what their philosophy is as far as coaching on the field, and can they can they derive a blueprint out of their talent offensively and defensively? The one thing, going back to Patriots real quick, Jeff, I wanted to ask you is how much, if what we think is the worst-kept secret in the league, and if A.J. Brown is being traded to the Patriots after June 1, how much impact does that make?
2: Obviously, it takes away a weapon on offense. I think you can never have too many of those guys, right? But he doesn't want to be there. So I think it's best to get rid of him, right? Like, you don't want a guy in the locker room who doesn't want to be there.
3: Right. I think it's a positive for the for the Eagles. What is the impact on the Patriots?
2: I mean, I would imagine less ability to, you know, to make – oh, you mean to help the Patriots? Sorry, not the Eagles. What it does for New England is I think that you needed someone in this offense to scare defenses away from being in the box, right? And Brown will give the ability for teams to be a little scared. Like, you need to – the thing about a game plan, right, is you have to have different ways to win. You'd be able to run the ball, pass the ball, but also be able to pass the ball short, intermediate, and deep. And having a guy like Brown will give – a little bit of layering to the offense, right? Where safety's got to take a little bit of eye to Brown and not have an eye to a guy underneath. And I think that, just the threat of that, so many offenses, Marty, are missing the threat of that, that it, him being there brings that, and I think not in a way that Diggs did not last year, right? In a way that, you know, like Boutte can get deep, but he doesn't scare you. I think Brown scares you. That's the difference.
3: He does. And the fact that Vrabel has been with him and knows how to use him and get along with him. Listen, anytime you've got receivers like that, you got to get them the ball. They're all going to be unhappy of not getting the ball. I've told this story before. Joe Gibbs always said he'd have with Gary Clark, Art Monk, Ricky Sanders, at least one of them would be waiting in his office Monday morning complaining he didn't get the ball enough. So that is something that offensive coaches have to deal with every receiver. But the fact that Mike Vrabel knows A.J. Brown, been with him, had success with him, I think would help the Patriots immensely.
2: Let's turn now to the NFC West, Marty. The Super Bowl champion Seattle Seahawks are there, the Rams, but Carl, the Niners, it does feel like a two-horse race at the top, right? I mean, the Niners are a good team, but their roster is not as good, nearly as good, I think, as the Rams or the Seahawks here. Seattle had some departures, obviously, off the Super Bowl championship. I still think Seattle has the best roster in division, but I don't think the Rams are that far behind. How would you rank the Rams or the Seahawks here, Marty?
3: This is the issue I had, Jeff, with everybody saying, you know, everything you read, Seahawks have the best roster, Seahawks going to win. What were we saying 2 weeks before the Super Bowl? Didn't we think the Rams had the best roster? And when I say we, I mean everybody. I'm not talking about just you and me. I'm talking about everybody. So 2 weeks before they won the Super Bowl, the Rams had the best roster, but they went ahead and won it. My point is, it is so hard to repeat. And yeah, they have a terrific roster, and John Snyder's done another great job this offseason. I like the replacement, the choice of the running back at the bottom of the first round. I think that they've lost some players, but they still have the blueprint. But to win this is so hard. And obviously, it's a war of attrition, battle of attrition. You need to stay healthy. But, man, the Rams are just sitting there, and they're so good. The Rams are so good, they took a backup quarterback with the 13th overall pick in the draft. That's how talented their roster is.
2: Yeah, I would have taken someone else, but sure, they drafted a backup quarterback with the 13th
3: pick. That's how talented they think it is, right?
2: So, Davante Adams, Puka Nacua, as we know, headlined the wide receivers. Offensive line is good. It's not great, but it's good. Tight end, they drafted Claire, so they have a million tight ends. Now, running back is good, quarterback one of the best, defensive line. I think you need to see a little bit more from Jared Verse in year three. I think last year took a step back, but the talent is certainly there from him. They added Watson and McDuffie to the secondary, which was their weak link on defense. So obviously, just an incredibly talented roster, a little bit of depth there. Again, they need some young guys to play a little bit better here. We just talked about Seattle, right? Wide receiver, JSN, incredible. Shaheed now has a full offseason there. I would imagine just more incorporation into the offense. The offensive line, I thought, was sort of an unsung story about Seattle's success in the back half of the season, Marty. They got a lot better throughout the year. A lot better throughout the season. Yeah. Zabel feels like he's on the path to be a Pro Bowl level guard. Tight end we know is good. Darnold, the running back room, they added Price. Charbonnet's hurt at the moment. Hopefully comes back healthy. Added Emmanuel Wilson as well. Defensively, incredible group, even with some of the losses to free agency. So I think Seattle's right there, right behind the Rams as best rosters. Quarterback to me is a big difference, right? I think you get a note you get from Stafford, Darnold, losing Clint Kubiak to me. That's the question mark. You know, we're talking about rosters, not coaching staffs. But, man, that loss of Kubiak, Marty, could be felt by Darnold.
3: Yeah, I really think it will be, Jeff. And that's why I say, listen, the Seahawks are still a really good team. But if I had to give anybody the edge of me, I think the Rams are the team to beat here. I just think they're too good. They're too well coached.
2: The Rams feel like a team I would maybe trust to be the one seed.
3: I would too. Yes, I think they are. They're my pick right now to be the one seed.
2: I mean, think about it. They were that one fluky 2-point conversion play away from being the one seed, and everything was different in the Super Bowl. So, all right, come up next. We'll talk to the North Divisions. Man, so much talent, so much a quarterback, a lot of fun. We'll do that. 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
10: 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Please help us promote the show. Our numbers are growing on YouTube. We want to continue doing that. Best rosters here, Marty, in the North divisions. Let's start with the AFC North here, because what a fascinating division. Right now, we have no quarterback in Pittsburgh that we like, I don't think. You know, Baltimore has Lamar, obviously, but a new coaching staff. The Bengals have Burrow, but, you know, there's some holes in that roster, I feel like. And the Browns are sort of sitting right there with Deshaun Watson potentially being their quarterback with a good roster. I think I'd probably default to the Ravens with the best roster in the division. But I don't think it's that talented of a division with their rosters, Marty. What are your thoughts on most talented roster in division?
11: Two things here. And I think I'm going to take a shot and go with the best quarterback still in my mind, and that's Joe Burrow. And I think the Bengals surprise people. But look at this, Jeff. The AFC North plays the AFC South and the NFC South. Ooh. Now, that's a pretty easy yes. There are a lot harder schedules, right, in this league. So I'm looking for the AFC South team to really have – I mean, I wonder if a team like the Bengals could have 10, 11-plus wins with that schedule. I mean, it just – you're playing Baltimore twice and Pittsburgh twice, which in Cleveland twice, which is always hard. But I just think if their defense is improved and their offense plays like it can play with this schedule, I think Cincinnati comes up on top in that division in the North.
10: Wide receiver, we know, really good, right? Jamar Chase and T. Higgins. And obviously, you know, the offensive line, it's fine. I just
11: okay. Yeah.
10: Brown Jr., Fairchild, Karras, you know, who knows if he plays. He drafted at Connor Lee, I believe, Connor Lou, I should say. You know, Dalton Reisner's fine. Mims is okay. I mean, again, tight end's fine, I feel like. It's a lot of fine, you know. Running back, I think, is good. Defensively, they just add a lot in free agency. They have to hope some of these young guys really, really start turning the corner, right? So it does feel like a lot of fine, some elite wide receiver. Obviously, you know, the quarterback makes a big difference here. I mentioned Baltimore, so let's get to Baltimore very quickly here, as I think that's the inner contender here for best rosters. Obviously, you know, wide receiver to me is sort of something that's always a work in progress in Baltimore, but they drafted Surratt in lane. I think Lane could have a big impact this year, the big wide receiver out of USC.

0: the offensive line is going through some transition as well, right? They drafted Vega to play guard. Linderbaum's gone. Stanley appears back and healthy. And that is Simpson. Rosengarten's fine at tackle. Tight end is good, even though they don't have injury. I mean, the thing is, it's injuries, right? Like, a lot of these are like, oh, injury, injury, injury. Defensively, yeah. Manabuke being back will be super impactful for them. Calais Campbell, again, year 25 feels like an NFL. Anatre Hendrickson, like, it's a good roster. I think it has the potential to be really better than Baltimore, than Cincinnati at some point, Marty. Maybe not now, though.
1: Yeah, I think you wish their offensive line was a little better. I don't know. I just you wonder about all the transitions. It's I have a hard time. Listen, the roster certainly is very, very good, but something was wrong last year. And does the change of staffs, does the new players, does that change it? Does Lamar come out and feel reborn? I have that image in my head right now. It's got to change, certainly, if things go back to the way they were. They have the talent to win this division.
0: Let's move to what will be the toughest discussion we have, Marty, in my opinion, for this discussion here. The NFC North. Bears, Lions, Packers, Vikings. Who, buddy? Where do you even begin in this division? I mean, you have Caleb Williams, Jared Goff, Jordan Love, and probably Kyler Murray, right? I think if you got into my head, the Bears, I think, might have the best roster. The Vikings, the quarterback kind of weighs it down a little bit. They have an incredibly good roster. If the Vikings had a reliable, like, franchise quarterback, Marty, I might pick them. You look at wide receiver, offensive line, running back, defensive personnel. But I'm going to maybe default to Caleb Williams here. I'm babbling here. What's your best roster in this division?
1: You're babbling for good reason, because I think that the answer is the Packers, if you have enough confidence in Love as the quarterback. And
0: I do not
1: know whether I don't know whether I'm there. Andrew. Right? I just don't know. I mean, they seem like, I thought they were gonna get it done last year. I thought they'd make a really strong run. There's something there that just seems to be missing. So I am going to go down to the Bears with you. I like what they're doing, and I think Caleb Williams just keeps improving. I didn't like the DJ Moore trade. Obviously, I'm biased, but I did not like seeing them let him go. But they have enough offensive weapons. I love the pick of Thieneman. So in the first round. So I just think they keep getting better and better, and I think Ben Johnson's a good coach. I think this is a highly competitive division this year. Maybe not with the highest number of wins, but I would have to go with them just because of the quarterback, and I'm counting on another year of taking a step forward.
0: So Roma Dunze, Luther Byrne, right? Headline the wide receiver group. They got Cleve Raymond. Offensive line, I think you're still sort of figuring out left tackle of the future, right? But your interior offensive line is really good, and right tackle is good. Tight end, fantastic. And then, you know, quarterback, wide receiver. Now, defensively, they have the personnel there to be much better this year, right? That was a problem last year. It was a defense that relied a lot on turnovers and less on good play. But the base is there to be really good. Obviously, Williams taking another step forward will be huge. Are we forgetting the Detroit Lions out of all this, Marty? Because they've been a team that's been very reliable. They've been really injured the last couple of years. Losing Ben Johnson, they really hurt them. They finished 9-8. They weren't a bum team last season. They were plus 16 at point differential. They really did a good job of beating up on a lot of the bad teams. But you look at their, you know, the wide receivers are good. The offensive line going through some makeover there, but they got Cade Mays playing center potentially. Ratliff looked good in year one. Penei Sewell moving to left tackle. Blake Miller now. No tight end is good. Come back healthy would be important, obviously. Running back, one of the best groups in the NFL. Even with losing Montgomery there, the defense, it has the players. It's just health to me. Are we forgetting about the Lions, Marty?
1: No, we're not forgetting about them, Jeff, because I think, you know, at one point a couple years ago, we saw them going like this, and they were the the everybody's favorite long shot pick, right, to win it all. I just think they've leveled off. And I just, you know, you wonder how much longer Jared Goff will go. You know, you'd rather see he doesn't have the ability, so you have to have the right scheme for him. It just felt like last year they sort of leveled off. Do they have a lot of good players? Yes, most definitely. But I just don't know what puts them over the top in this difficult division. So I just see them still being in that third area in this division. I do not see them having the formula, offense, defensive formula, and really the players to compete with both Minnesota and Chicago and Green Bay, excuse me.
0: The Ben Johnson departure has, I don't think I remember like a team that lost OC that you really felt it like this much. You know, it really gets me thinking about Seattle this year, losing Kubiak to the Raiders. Yeah. Like that was, yeah. It sort of didn't start fast, but then remember Dan Campbell like took over play call. He went bad fast in Detroit, and you get that back, right? That was such an important piece of your success there. I don't recall quite the same departure in an offense that quickly losing an OC. I'm sure someone will give me a jar of memory a little bit better, but it was such a big loss for that, man.
1: Lost the OC and the DC in the same year, and those are your two most. Everybody talks about the head coach. Head coach is only as good as this coordinator, Steph. You know that because they're the guys that represent the head coach in the meeting rooms.
0: The division odds here, Vikings is 6-1. If Kyler Murray is sort of average to a little above average in this offense with KOC, the Vikings, 6-1 would be my pick, Marty.
1: One of the most interesting subplots of the year, Jeff, you just mentioned. Kevin O'Connell, who I think is one of the best quarterback gurus in the league. What can he do with Kyler Murray? That's going to be very interesting. I think that's a great team to watch.
0: Hopefully you guys had a great time watching us today. We'll be back next week talking worst rosters. Please subscribe. It's free on YouTube. I'll keep saying it so everyone does it. Our subscribers are growing. We're doing a great job behind the scenes putting out videos and informing you guys about what we're doing. We'll talk to you guys next week. Have a great one, everybody.
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6: Super Bowl betting odds after the NFL draft. The Rams went from plus 750 to 8-1. They're the favorite. The second choice, the Seattle Seahawks, the repeat is champion at plus 950. And the third choice on the board, the Buffalo Bills at 10-1. Following the draft, they opened up the Offensive Rookie of the Year honor at DraftKings. The favorite, Jeremiah Love, the Arizona Cardinals running back, played at Notre Dame. He's gone from 2-1 to plus 250. And the top pick of the Las Vegas Raiders, Fernando Mendoza of Indiana, moved from plus 550 to plus 350 to win Offensive Rookie of the Year honors in his first season with the Las Vegas Raiders. with your Action Update, Mike Sennett on VSIN, the Sports Betting Network.
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2: We keep it rolling along with Mark Melusis. I'm Tim Murray. What a night it was at Madison Square Garden as the New York Knicks, impressive as they are, going to, man, what a start. Picking up where they left off, Mark, and as we look ahead to what is to come, Sixers and Knicks will reconvene on Wednesday night. But on Tuesday, we get a pair of teams coming off Game 7s. Philadelphia didn't look so impressive after their Game 7, but I guess it could be moot. Cleveland and Detroit right now, the Detroit Pistons, who many, including myself, thought, man, this is wildly uninspiring, going to lose to the Orlando Magic. They're able to come back in that Game 6 after the disaster second half, and now the Pistons, three and a half point favorites against the Cleveland Cavaliers in Game 1 of that Eastern Conference semifinal.
3: Yeah, and I think this is a series that can go either way. I mean, kind of a flip of the coin when you're looking at the series prices. And if you're looking at Game 1, you know, in a 7-10 tip out there in Detroit on Tuesday night, where the Pistons are a 3.5-point home favorite against the Cleveland Cavaliers. With that being said, I kind of like Cleveland plus the points going into Game 1. Where you look at, I'm not a Harden guy, and he doesn't need to be great, but Donovan Mitchell does. And I think he had a statement in Game 7 against the Toronto Raptors. Mobley has stepped up his game, like the leadership that you've seen from Jared Allen as well. I've always been a big Kenny Atkinson fan. I think the limitations that you saw from Detroit in that series are concerning for the Pistons. There's no doubt that Cade Cunningham is utterly brilliant. There is. Secondary scorer, who is that going to be consistently? You got Tobias Harris in Game 7. Are you going to get that in Game 1 on Tuesday night? I don't know if you necessarily will. So in a series that I think there's not much that separates either of those two teams, even though Detroit being home, I'd lean Cleveland plus the points.
2: Yeah, Jared Allen, what a performance he had against the Toronto Raptors, going for 22-19 in that closeout game. And, you know, does he carry that over against the Detroit Pistons in this spot on Tuesday night, as you alluded to with the early tip time? If you're looking at some of the props out there for rebounds and the combos there for Jared Allen, he is sitting at 22 for points, rebounds, and assists. So does Jared Allen kind of pick up where he left off? Also, if you're looking at him to have a double-double, he's sitting at plus 325. So certainly an interesting one there. That'll be the early game on Tuesday night. The night game, the later game, I should say, Mark, is the one that, you know, I think a lot of us want it to be a competitive series, but there's also a hard way to figure out how this is going to be a competitive series. We know there's no Luka Doncic. Jalen Williams will not play either for Oklahoma City. Lakers, you got to give them credit. You know, north of $4 underdogs, beat the Houston Rockets in six games, but this is a horse of a different color going on and taking on the defending champs.
3: How does it look? Like, that's the issue you have if you're going to make an argument for the Los Angeles Lakers. Exactly how do they get there? They're going to slow it down. You're going to limit possessions. You're going to take care of the basketball. You're going to be effective shooting threes. The Oklahoma City Thunder allow a lot of three-point attempts. Is Luke Kennard all of a sudden going to have himself an absolute heater in Game 1 and throughout the course of the series? Are they going to be able to dominate defensively on the glass, out-rebound the Oklahoma City Thunder? It's really difficult to see it. There's limitations when you look at the Los Angeles Lakers. I mean, they've got guys, but the Oklahoma City Thunder have got better guys, and they're the defending NBA champs, and, you know, they have the reigning MVP of the league in SGA. So, and Chet Holmgren has evolved as a player this year, especially offensively. That's the issue you have there. I mean, listen, it's 16 points. It's a lot of points when you're going into Game 1, and you're saying, well, it's a professional basketball team. How do you not take the Lakers? Well, when you watch Oklahoma City in the style and fashion which they play, Tim, It's hard not to lay the 16 with Oklahoma City, especially in this matchup that's so favorable without Luka for the Los Angeles Lakers. To me, it'd be Oklahoma City. It's a stay away for me. I'm not going to tell you that I like Oklahoma City laying the 16. I like Cleveland more plus the points. It's a big number, but I would never take the Lakers and laying and taking the points.
2: Yeah, you mentioned, you know, the big spread. Well, there's a reason for that. Obviously, pure power rating standpoint, as you alluded to, no Luka Doncic. But there's also the matchups that we've had this year. Now, a matchup in November, how does that compare to a matchup in May? It's a fair question to ask. But November 12th, Oklahoma City beat the Lakers by 29. On February 9th, Oklahoma City beat the Lakers by 9. April 2nd, the game in which Luka got hurt, 43-point win by the Oklahoma City Thunder. And then April 7th, a 36-point win. A 29.3-point differential in this series, the worst of any playoff matchup in NBA history. And that is what we get. And, you know, you look at some of the prices out there from a series to a sweep. I mean, the question right now, honestly, Mark, begs, does Los Angeles win one game? And the betting market would actually tell you that they will not win a game, right? It is more likely, based off of the odds, that the Lakers get swept than any other option that is out there for this seven-game series.
3: Yeah, and that's the – and you might say, well, I mean, it's still LeBron and the Lakers, right? So, and it's still the purple and the gold, and you got to give them all due respect. It's just difficult to get there. And I think that's where you look at the money, you look at the betting markets, you look at the odds, and the Los Angeles Lakers are decided underdog for a reason. And I could see it right now. I mean, if you're asking me, where do you think this series goes? To be honest with you, I think it's going to be a daylight victory for Oklahoma City in game one. And I think in all likelihood, we're probably going to see a sweep in the series. At most, maybe it's a gentleman's sweep. Maybe it's a five-game series. Now, if you told me that we were having reports that Luka is going to return for game two, then obviously that changes everything. None of those reports are coming out, right? So we haven't seen it. It doesn't appear that he's particularly close to returning for the Los Angeles Lakers. That would add a little bit of a different narrative to this series moving forward. But at where we're looking at right now, the Lakers are up against it. In every way, shape, or form, and in all likelihood, unless something catastrophic happens and some injury happens for the Oklahoma City Thunder, this is going to be a really short series.
2: Team total for the Lakers, 98.5. Team total for the Thunder, 115.5. Of those two, I would certainly look at Lakers team total under in that one. If you look back to the series that they had against the Houston Rockets, you know, outside of the game that went to overtime, the Lakers were kind of hovering in that ballpark. You think about their game four loss, 96 points. Game five loss, 93 points. And even in the win in game six, 98 points. And now you're looking at, theoretically, a better defense than what you saw in the Houston Rockets. So, you know, you mentioned Luke Kennard. He is, I don't want to say an X factor, but you think about where he was in game one of that Houston series when he went 5-for-5 from three, followed up 3-for-6 from three. After that, Mark, he's hit 1-3. In the last four games. So, I mean, is he a guy that, I don't want to say rely on, but you look at what he was able to do just down the stretch. He had a combined 11 points in the last three games of that Houston series, but he's a good shooter. We know that. So maybe he wakes up. So certainly that's a possibility. But, man, I just have a hard time in seeing this Lakers team really getting much going offensively. So, for me, if there's one bet to make on Tuesday, it would be Lakers team total under 98.5.
3: Yeah, I agree with you. I mean, and listen, the one thing that would say Kennard's going to get opportunities. Back to Luke here for a second. Oklahoma City allows a lot of three-point attempts. Players don't make a lot of them against them, but they do allow a lot of three-point attempts on average. So Kennard's going to get some looks, and if the Lakers are to make this series interesting, he's going to have to play really, really well. But, Tim, I think you hit upon an interesting point. Even when things were going well, there is a ceiling to what Los Angeles is offensively without Luka Doncic being a part of the mix. And I think that's just being realistic. And now you look at the Los Angeles Lakers, they're going up against a championship team. This is not the Houston Rockets. This is not Kevin Durant being out and Houston flailing around offensively and all that kind of, you know, now you get a championship team that's looking to repeat, even with Williams being out and being banged up. You still got SGA. You still got Chet Holmgren. This is a team that goes out there, takes great pride in what they do defensively, and that's where you have a difficult time. And I think, you know, they're probably going to try and make the Lakers work for everything that they do. And if you believe in the Lakers, then you believe that, you know, guys like Marcus Smart can visit the Fountain of Youth and all of a sudden look rejuvenated over the course of this series, especially starting game one Tuesday night.
2: And a couple of moments, certainly during that Houston series, did Marcus Smart. This has been a enjoyable Stanley Cup playoffs to this point, and only one game on Tuesday, but you know, it depends on what you like in your hockey in life. Because, Mark, what we saw on Sunday between Minnesota and Colorado, 15 goals. Unfortunately, the over-under is not 14.5. I think I would lean towards the under, not getting a duplication of what we saw on Saturday or Sunday night. But Minnesota-Colorado, total 6.5. Colorado, after the 9-6 win over the Minnesota Wild, they are a decent-sized favorite. Do we see things get a little bit normalized, or is this just going to be wide open yet again for the Avs and Wild?
3: Well, I don't think it's going to be as wide open as 15 goals, but I think these two teams are going to be offensive-minded. I mean, I do. I think there's going to be high-scoring chances over the course of, you know, even in Game 2 and as this series does go along. And, you know, I would lean toward the over. I don't think we're going to get double-digit goals between the two teams, but I would lean to the fact that this is not going to be a goaltending series. This is going to be a tight-checking series. This is going to be a series in which there's going to be a lot of open ice, a lot of space, and when you're looking at really talented hockey players, they oftentimes find the back of the net.
2: Also, if you're looking to get a breakdown of the baseball action on Tuesday, well, guess what? I have a podcast for you. The VSiN Daily Diamond, sharp daily baseball betting insight all season long. It's former MLB pitcher Jensen Lewis and Dave Ross. 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
14: 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Okay, Jensen, we have to give some love to our neighbors to the north, Montreal Canadiens. Now, again, the last time a team north of the border hoisted Lord Stanley's Cup was way back in 1993. That team, Les Habitants, the Montreal Canadiens. They go in on Sunday, and I don't want to say do the unthinkable, because I think you and I talked about it last week, that we thought if they didn't get it done Game 6 in the Bell Center, they could still get it done. Home ice, not that big of an advantage as we saw throughout this series in the Game 7. And they do get that done in the low-scoring 2-1 affair on Sunday. Look, I gave out Montreal 13-1 as a team that you should keep an eye on here if you wanted a longer shot play to win the Eastern Conference. That number has been dramatically cut in half. Now, you seem to believe that despite this beautiful Game 7 win for our friends in Canada, this does not mean they can make an unheralded run all the way and get that cup back and get it back to Canada. What do you see coming, whether it's against this series in Buffalo, or do you think Montreal just doesn't have the staying power to win a couple more series?
15: Anything is possible now. Okay, you can win a deciding Game 7 on the road with just 9 shots on goal. Anything is possible. So let's get that out there right now. One goal games for every game of the series. And it was the one that, Dave, we looked at in the Eastern Conference. And with all due respect to the story of the Sabres and what they've done, obviously, with the Flyers and their upset over the Penguins, even the no-show of Ottawa, because I think you and I also looked at Carolina Ottawa and said, all right, if there's a chance for an upset, then Ottawa might even be one there. But Carolina dispatching of them en route to an easy addition to the second round. Okay, so Jakub Dovish is just, I mean, this dude's a revelation. I mean, this has been an incredible run for a youngster that has now firmly put his name on the map. You have a group that is one of the fastest, one of the more fun teams to watch throughout the regular season. And I think what we take away from not only the Lightning series, and listen, does Tampa have a lot to address this offseason? 100% they do. They've got arguably the best coach to ever do it in the modern era in John Cooper. Even the adjustments that he had to make and try and get this thing through, you know, a real tall order, especially the way Montreal was playing coming in. All that being said, I think you and I looked at the East overall and said, you could make the case for upwards of probably 3 or 4 teams to make it to the Stanley Cup final. And Montreal was one. You and Mike Palm had said, hey, just by the numbers alone, and let's underline that part, Dave, we can adjust through series. Okay, we do it in the NBA all the time. Perfect example. Did you and I like the Celtics when they were up on the Sixers? Yeah, that was without Joel Embiid.
14: Absolutely.
15: But as soon as he was rumored to be coming back and making that return,
14: changed everything.
15: You absolutely can pivot, and it changes everything. And so that idea holds true. Also, when we look at this Canadiens team, And we also look at how the Sabres, hey, the Sabres faced a little bit of resistance there with the Bruins. It exposed a few things. Don't think for a moment that the Canadiens staff didn't watch that series. Okay, all right, might be able to be some places to attack here. All that being said, great number that you gave out. Obviously, way different here as we enter play in round two. But this is not only a team, but a fan base. The Bell Center could be the most hostile environment, not only in the Eastern Conference, but maybe for the duration of how long the Canadiens stay in this Stanley Cup playoffs.
14: Well, let's get into it now, because those 13-1s are gone. They are now down to plus 425 Montreal to win the East after dispatching Tampa in seven. Buffalo is the second betting choice right now to come out of the Eastern Conference at plus 390. The series price in this series, how about this, -$1.10 either way. So while Buffalo is shorter to win the Eastern Conference, that is interesting to me that you're looking at this thing and saying this is a dead even pick 'em, essentially, that we're looking at these two teams as completely even, even though Buffalo is a little bit shorter and does have home ice. Jensen, that surprises me a little bit. That's -$1.10, that if we expect a long knockdown drag out like we just had with Tampa and Montreal, that, not to say home ice does not matter, but as we saw, Tampa Bay won in the Bell Center in Game 6, and then Montreal goes down south and wins in Game 7. It's not that they're discounting home ice, but I don't think it's being leveraged as much as we might have seen in years past.
15: I would agree. And, boy, if you're Buffalo, Game 1 becomes so incredibly, not that it's not for any playoff series, but it's the way that that Canadiens series was very, very much a physical gauntlet to get through. A lot of heavy minutes there, especially Game 6, Game 7. So if you're the Sabres, if you're a Tage Thompson, like let's get this thing moving in the first 5 to 10 minutes. Let's absolutely try and overwhelm this defense. But as I said, you've got Jakub Dobish, who has just been maybe the reincarnation of Dominik Hasek at some of these points. Like I think you still have to wrap your head around a little bit at his age, what he's doing, and with some of these remarkable saves, it feels as we look at each year of playoff hockey, Dave, if you get a hot goaltender, you can absolutely run right through teams. So I think that's a fascinating dynamic heading into the opener for this series. What can Buffalo do differently that Tampa Bay couldn't do? Because I don't know what else you asked right. for from Tampa. Like, it's a million shots on goal. The goaltender's just better. And hey, at that yep. point, you just got to tip your cap. But I think we've got a whale of a series on our hands, not only geographically with these fan bases, but with the talent we'll have on the ice.
14: If you like the Buffalo side, I do think there's value right now in that series price at -$1.10, considering you're a game one favorite at -$1.35, and again, sitting right around 5.5. So again, it's odd. You have home ice, you are the favorite to win game one, and yet in the series price, it's basically a coin flip. That's very, very interesting to me. After what we saw Sunday with the Avs, and you know, you look at the Avs in their first round series, and every game's low scoring. That's the way to beat Colorado. We got to muck it up a little bit. We got to dump a chase, keep everything tight, no open ice. Well, you want to open up the ice with these guys? 9 goals in game one to meet Minnesota 9-6. Jensen, what do you do now if you're Minnesota? Like, you get this thing, it's 5-5 going, 5-5 going into the third, and you give up 4 tallies in the third. I mean, how do you want to play Colorado? You want to play them slow? Cool, they'll do that. You want to play them fast, speed up the ice? Great. We're very happy with that, too. Not saying they're unbeatable, but I clearly think you can see why they are the overall number one seed.
15: No rust or whatever. I mean, they felt like they had been playing just a couple of nights ago. And I tell you, even with Cale Makar coming back, he gets a couple of goals. I mean, it was off and rolling. You get 5 in the first period, like, okay, here we are. This is the Avalanche that we thought could potentially be there. And if that's the case, Dave, not that they're going to score 9 every night, but if you're getting this team scoring at least 3 or 4 each night, it's curtains. I don't know who's keeping up with them and who's going to be able to have some resistance there. So credit where it's due. You've got a lot of guys and a lot of stars on all 4 of those lines, and they really made it stand up in an absolutely impressive game one victory.
14: Would you look now and say, you know what, I should get plus money on Colorado to hoist the cup? Right, you still get them about plus $1.85 right now. Carolina, of course, is a second betting choice right now. But would you look to that and say, you know, if I want to have plus money in pocket, because they're odds on to win the West here, Jensen. And again, we'll find out what the matchup is if they can get by Minnesota here. But do you think that now, obviously, they get to the Western Conference Final, what's that going to be, even money? Maybe they even go to odds on, even with two series potentially still to play.
15: Yeah, depending on, you know, is it VGK, Anaheim? It may not matter, whoever that would be. And again, we're getting way ahead of ourselves, but that's what you can do, is just kind of look ahead and anticipate where those odds could change. For what it's worth, Dave, I wouldn't mind jumping in on the Wild in game two on the puck line. You know, anywhere between $1.40, $1.45 right now. I'm seeing it there. So I think Minnesota knows that after what they saw in game one, you absolutely must do everything to sell out to try and split this series. Because if Colorado's going to score at an elevated clip, you are asking to play catch-up with one of the most vaunted offenses going right now in the Stanley Cup playoffs.
14: Do we officially own hockey with, out of the eight remaining teams, seven being south of the border, as they would say, from Canada?
15: Be a different state. It can't be Florida now, but still, hell of a run for the Sunshine State.
14: It's pretty amazing what's been happening here. Again, no team in Canada has hoisted one Stanley Cup since 1993. We are back. It is VSiN by the books on VSiN, the Sports Betting Network.
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18: This is Mitch Moss from Pod to the Futures, where Jonathan Von Tobel and I handicap the NFL awards market. 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
19: They are making it known that they don't want him to play.
18: Yeah, that's a big deal, man.
19: If I'm running the team, I'm running open competition. And if you're better than Kirk, you're better than Kirk. We're starting you week one. But that is not the messaging coming from Las Vegas. I can tell you that. They want him to sit.
18: I would also say this. He's plus 350 right now. So what you want him to do is lose the starting job, or for the team to say, he looked great, but we're going to go with Kirk Cousins because we brought him in for a reason. We want him to be the under. under study, right? And then you want Mendoza's odds to drift out. And then if Cousins is either playing crappy or maybe he gets hurt, you take a chance at a ballooned up number. Maybe that's when you want to get involved because he's going to have to play on necessity. Right now, you're just burning your money. Go donate to a dog shelter or something like that.
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21: NBA postseason has been a blast to this point. Can we continue the fun in round two is another question, especially when you have a series favorite out to minus 1,600. That would be the Oklahoma City Thunder, who are massive favorites against the Los Angeles Lakers. And it is expected to start in game one coming up Tuesday night, JVT. Big picture, though, before we get into game one specifically and those numbers, what is your feel for this series? Because the favorite in terms of the correct score numbers is OKC to win in the sweep.
22: This will be a series that will be played in the year of our Lord, 2026. Basketball will be played, and it'll be a relatively short series. The problem is Luka Doncic doesn't seem to be anywhere near returning for this series. It was reported by Windhorse that that was the case. Hasn't really even started the steps to return, not even just practice in 5-on-5 simulations. It sounds like he's barely even running, if that, at this point right now. So if you were to say that Luka Doncic was going to be available or maybe even coming back at some point in this series, you could convince me that this was a series that maybe they could at least extend out a little bit longer. But the fact that he is not going to be out there, you just wonder where this offense is going to come from. This is a team defensively in Oklahoma City that has the pieces along the perimeter to deal with Austin Reeves and others that are lesser shot creators than Reeves. LeBron obviously feeling some fatigue from the series that he just played against Houston. We saw that drop off near the end of that series as well. They're a big team, too, so it's not like LeBron's going to be able to bully them up front. They've got the size at both power forward and center to deal with what they want to, the Lakers can do there. And from a shooting standpoint, it's not like the Lakers are a team that are skilled enough to come out, spread you out, and bomb away from three. We saw that issue in the last few games of the series against Houston before they closed that game out, that series out, which was they don't shoot a ton of threes, and they don't shoot them particularly well. So it's not like you can go that strategy and just say, hey, let's just play the math battle and see if this works. They don't really have that in their arsenal either. I just think that this sets up for what everybody is expecting, which is a very short series. Maybe OKC comes out, has a downer of a game, the Lakers steal one, but my expectation is just what the market is expecting. OKC in four as the favorite, and if not, OKC in five. Those are your top two options, and that seems to be the case.
21: Yeah, plus 120 the price on the sweep, plus 205 for OKC to win this thing in five. Did also want to mention, even if Luka Doncic did return in the series, and obviously, if you are a Lakers fan, that's what you would be, or backer, that's what you would be hoping for, and hoping that it would create a positive impact when your lead scorer is back. Worth noting, though, that the Lakers were outscored by 56 points in the 59 minutes that Doncic was on the court against the Thunder.
22: Yeah.
21: So it's not even like that has worked particularly well with him available.
22: Yeah, and even, too, I think a lot of people would invoke the series in which Luka Doncic, when he was a member of the Dallas Mavericks, beat Oklahoma City in a second-round set against the Thunder years ago. There's a couple of things there. Obviously, this is a younger version of the Oklahoma City Thunder. The other part was P.J. Washington turned into Ray Allen for four games and shot, in fact, 47% from free at three over the course of the series, while the inverse happened for Oklahoma City. They were abysmal from beyond the arc in that series against Dallas. And while Luka was an individual problem, I don't think those two things, at least, are going to recreate here. And again, he's not available, which is the other big part about this. And it sounds like he won't. Maybe you get him back for game four. But Stormy, it's Monday, May 4th, and the series starts soon. Like, that's going to be an issue for Luka Doncic and the Lakers.
21: Are you taking 15 and a half on the road, game one?
22: No. The Suns stayed inside of some of those numbers in those first round series. So you give them credit for that. And OKC has no motivation to blow this team out. So if you're up by that margin or floating around that point spread near the end of a game, you're probably going to be willing to take the foot off the gas and you know, whatever. A win by 12 is a win in a 1-0 series lead and then a 2-0 series lead, whatever it may be. So there really is no need to extend these margins out. So by that theory, then maybe you can get out there and stay inside of some of these numbers. But do you really want to put yourself in that position? And even if that plays out to the way we're talking about it, wouldn't you rather just be like, in game, hey, if this gets out of hand early, get some big inflated numbers to see the Lakers can carve their way back into it as the game goes along?
21: Yeah, I know the spread is the great equalizer, but even looking at 15.5, it's not like that's something you want to run to the window necessarily and bet fading an OKC team that is more than capable of winning by margin if or when they want to. No team came close, JVT, to OKC's efficiency in the first round. Saw the stat from ESPN Sports Information Group. The gap in their half-court offensive rating between the Thunder and the Knicks, who were number two, second-best team in this category, was larger than the gap between 2 and 11. Like, that's how good and efficient that they were on that side of the ball. And defensively, I mean, turning turnovers into fast-break points, I just feel like they do so many things so well. The other series, set to begin, coming up Tuesday night, Cavs and Pistons head-to-head after Detroit comes all the way back against the Magic, down 3-1, handle business there. Cleveland, meanwhile, kind of a weird series against Toronto, more back and forth than we expected. Although, as you put a couple of times on the show throughout the last few weeks, maybe we should have expected some of the things that we ended up getting from James Harden, considering the conversations that we've had about it. They are getting 3.5 on the road, game one in Detroit, total 214.5.
22: Yeah, I don't know why you were so high on Cleveland. Your pre-finals,
21: yeah,
22: your pre-postseason finals.
21: It's all me.
22: This is going to be interesting. So for Detroit, first and foremost, this is such a relief, you would assume, just because Cleveland is not Orlando in terms of defensive intensity. So one would expect that even with the over-reliance on Cade Cunningham to provide some sort of offense, that this is just going to feel like a relief only because you're not going to have to just navigate through these really good and big body defenders almost every single time if you're Cunningham in this Pistons offense. So that's going to help because much more malleable, if you will, defensively your opponent is with Cleveland. The other part of this is for Detroit that might work against them. How are you going to, I guess we'll, for lack of a better term, use it, keep up with Cleveland? Cleveland is a better offensive team. They can shoot the ball, even though they were wildly inconsistent in that series against Toronto. Even to close out the set, they shot 28% on Sunday night. But you would assume that you're going to be able to score if you're Cleveland. So if you're Detroit, you keep up by playing a little bit more Duncan Robinson. If you play Duncan Robinson, well, guess what? That's a big old target for Cleveland to go after every single time down the floor whenever he is playing. So that could be an issue for you, too. I think this is going to be a long series. For the sake of just sticking with my guns, because I believe Cleveland can win and will win the Eastern Conference, and that was my pre-postseason selection, I believe that to be the case. But I do think you're a little worried about the way Detroit can defend. They do at least have some options defensively for your backcourt. We talked about the issues that Toronto didn't really have, although effort-wise they were absolutely great. And then you do wonder what Jalen Duren, what his role is going to be here. This is a big front court for Cleveland as well. You have Evan Mobley. You have Jarrett Allen, who imposes Will a little bit more, especially in Game 7 against Toronto. And so will we have another muted series from Jalen Duren? And I think that ultimately kind of makes the difference. I think Cleveland's going to find itself in another slugfest of a series. They played with their food a little bit against Toronto. They should not have had that long series against them. I expect that they're going to be able to win this. I do think this is pretty accurately priced. And you see the number here, 3.5. Pretty much hanging up home court. These are two even teams, and then you go from there and play the zigzag, whatever it may be, between them as this goes along.
21: Cade Cunningham is minus 200 to be the series points leader, which I think is probably appropriate, especially given the conversation we've had ad nauseum, right? That, like, he is their offense, essentially. That said, if there was somebody else and you were looking for a plus money price, is there some bang for your buck you might be interested in? Donovan Mitchell is obviously the next shortest shot at plus 190, but you get out to 20-1 and beyond for anybody else.
22: Yeah, so I think the problem is you would need a short series. That was the logic for Josh Hart to lead the first series in rebounding, which was Hart is a good rebounder. Over the larger sample size, he's probably not going to out-rebound Karl Anthony Towns, but if you get a short series, which is what I initially thought, then if he has one blow-up game, then you're maybe able to sneak in there and get that. So with that example, James Harden at 20-1 does seem somewhat tempting. We know that Harden is capable of the offensive explosions. Do you trust that he's going to be able to do it? The other problem, too, is I think you need a short series. Over the course of 6 or 7 games, do you think that Harden's going to 20-1 be able to get that done? Probably not. So I don't, like, I think Harden seems tempting on the surface, but that's about it. I don't want any part of anybody else. Tobias Harris, no. Evan Mobley, absolutely not. Any of these guys like Mobley, Duren, Thompson, I saw Thompson, for example, I would need 500, 600 to one for him to lead the series in scoring. I think it's a little mispriced there.
21: I'm just like looking futures-wise in general at some of these different like series leaders. Wemby in Spurs Timberwolves for rebounds leader, minus 150.
22: Mm-hmm.
21: Is that cheap?
22: Seems, I mean, because you're also facing Rudy Gobert, because that's probably a problem.
21: So would
22: for
21: that
22: you,
21: be
22: so.
21: The angle then? Plus 120 on Gobert?
22: Mm-hmm. You could. I mean, I think that's a little bit, I think it's probably more accurately priced than not. I think Wembanyama is a slightly better, not slightly, he is a better rebounder than Rudy Gobert. So that is, I think, why that is so cheap on the surface, because you're facing another and a pretty big team at that as well. You can throw two bigs out there if you're Minnesota, and guys like Naz Reid can eat up some of those too.
21: Yeah, obviously I can't read that as well as you can, but at first blush when I saw he was only minus 150 in that, my thought went to that's. I thought that would be more expensive, especially considering some of these other markets where you see the favorite being an even bigger odds-on number than Wemby is in his respective series.
22: Yeah, it does seem, though, that Eastern Conference, Western Conference, it seems like we're headed for San Antonio and Oklahoma City.
21: Yeah.
22: But Eastern Conference, man, any of these teams that are still alive could really win this thing. And I do think that we're still going to get Cleveland to move on. But Detroit has a new lease on life. I drew a line on them in Pod to the Futures months ago, and it seems like that is going to be potentially incorrect.
21: Sounds like, though, in like big picture for the NBA Finals, even if it's not OKC, the winner feels like it's coming out of the West.
22: Yeah.
21: A little bit. I mean, I don't know. Especially with the way that Boston got knocked out, and that was the team that most of the East was kind of like saying was going to be the team.
22: Mm-hmm.
21: Doesn't feel great. Okay, we got to step aside here. Stay with us right here on VSiN.
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6: City, Everton, 3-3 draw. Ants coming back tonight for the Wolves. More on that coming up. Mosley fired in Orlando. And Tigers ace and two-time defending AL Cy Young Award winner. Skubal has arthroscopic surgery in his left elbow. He was scratched, obviously, today. They didn't give a timetable.
7: Nope.
6: But it's usually like a two-month injury, 2 to 3 months. Skubal said, from my understanding, you got to take it out. The length of the rehab is going to just getting your spring training, building up again, getting your volume up. But the procedure itself is simple as far as what I've been told. So now, with what's going on with Crochet, and I know you got tickets out there as well, and Mitch with the Soriano tickets, what does this mean for AL Cy Young Award? This gets juicy now because we talked about it earlier, about all the aces that are going and these guys that have great numbers. And Cam is your favorite now.
7: No, this totally opens up. One, Schlittler is a favorite at plus 230. That is awfully short the first week of May. For a kid who's a rookie who's never thrown 200 innings in his life, let alone as a major leaguer, that is a super short number. His teammate Fried's the second shot at plus 260. I think that makes a little bit more sense. Dylan Cease is 5-1. I love Dylan Cease, but he's as volatile as it gets. It's like the Blake Snell ticket I had a few years ago. You're going to be sweating that thing out every night because there's going to be runners on. You're hoping he strikes out the side and gets out of trouble. I think this completely opens up this market. I think there's so many guys that make sense here. Let me throw a couple longer shots at you first. One, how about we go to Seattle, where it's not a guy any of us anticipated being in this conversation. Can I convince you that Emerson Hancock, words I never thought I'd be saying, 100-1 is live?
6: Absolutely.
7: He's got a 2.59 ERA.
6: I was reading about him prior to the year that he added a pitch. He's been filthy.
7: 46 Ks, 41 in the third innings pitched, a .96 whip. He's in a pitcher's ballpark. He's put it together. He's missing bats. He had 14 strikeouts over the weekend. I bet him 100-1, little flyer, see if that thing shortens up. We could do some dancing there. I already have Gilbert in that rotation at 20-1. You can get a better number right now. But what do you think of Hancock?
6: Love him. I like that ticket. I think that's a good pick.
7: The other guy that...
6: I was going to throw Messick at you. Now, he had a bad start, finally. It didn't go well. But he's still 50-1. He had great numbers until he got roughed up on yesterday.
7: I think he's awesome. I think and also that start was in Sacramento. You almost like just throw...
6: That's true.
7: Every pitcher's going to have one of those in Sacramento when they go there. He's been awesome. And also, he's done it against better offenses. He shut down the Dodgers. He shut down the Cubs. Shut down Atlanta. And he wasn't great, but he wasn't awful against Houston, who's made a living off killing lefties for years. Because those games are going to need to be pitching battles for Cleveland to win and stay in contention here, which that's another aspect of Skubal we can get into. The AL Central may have just opened up with him not available for a stretch.
6: Yeah,
7: I think that he makes sense, but I'll stay in that rotation. I'll give you Gavin Williams 25-1. I've got Gavin Williams from 40-1 a year ago. I don't think people realize what he did in the second half a season ago. He's been very good this year, 5-1, 2.70 ERA, 53 strikeouts in 43 and a third innings pitched. But in the second half of last year, he was one of the best pitchers in baseball. And I thought that would carry over into this year, so I bet him preseason at 40-1. He's still 25-1. Again, same deal as Messick. Going to need to be lower scoring games. Pitching is paramount. They do an awesome

0: awesome job developing these pitchers while they're under control, and don't mind throwing them into the ground. I really like Gavin Williams as an option in this market that's completely open.
1: With the Scooble news, Cam plus 230, as I mentioned. Cease 5-1. Soriano plus 550. Wu 10-1. DeGrom 13-1. What do you think about DeGrom?
0: I like it, but Texas might be good, like real good, to win that division. Texas could be playoff bound. Do they manage him down the stretch and limit his starts, and could that hurt his candidacy? Because, I mean, he's old. I mean, he's old yeah. for any terms here. 13-1, though, is pretty intriguing. He had an awesome year a season ago, but, like, I lived this with DeGrom for a long time. You just never know when that injury's coming. At some point, he's going to go on the IL, and you just hope and pray it's not a long-term situation. I'm looking deeper down the board, and a lot of these guys people thought were going to be hot commodities coming into the year, like a Kyle Bradish, who was 40-1. He's longer. He doesn't look very good. Are we overthinking this? Does Crochet bounce back at 50-1, come back down the stretch and look awesome when he returns?
1: That'd have to be a Blake Snell type thing. I mean, that's...
0: I'll tell you, my favorite play preseason...
1: He's going to have to be lights out.
0: My favorite preseason play, and I bet him 16-1, was Cole Reagans. It hasn't quite been there. He's 40-1 now. I saw him 70-1 earlier today. But I think this kind of proves the point. This thing's wide open. Brian Wu's 10-1. Brian Wu has had some transgressions as well. There could be someone we're totally sleeping on, like maybe a Savage at 120-1, someone that's going to come out of nowhere and just go on a heater. We just got to figure out who that is, because it's anyone's ball game. Even Gausman at 25-1 might be a little bit underrated.
1: Okay, you mentioned it earlier. What do you think of the AL Central now?
0: Well, so a couple aspects here for Detroit. This concerns me. We don't know the timeline of Scooble. Also, because remember, there's a lockout coming, and I'm pretty sure Detroit. Not that they weren't going to win the division, but if they got the right offer for Scooble maybe in the offseason, that's something that they would have thought about doing to rebuild their whole roster, because they haven't given him an extension yet. But on their chances to win the division, they're plus $1.50. That feels a little bit off when they don't have the one key guy you're looking for in a playoff series. The whole objective for them is get three starts out of Scooble in a series. That's how you win. That's your recipe. Yeah. Now you're relying on Framber and Casey Mize and Jack Flaherty a little bit more. The bullpen's already suspect. The offense is okay. It's not amazing. I think someone else is live to win this division, and I mean, I'll be stubborn here. I still think Kansas City at plus 380. They're finally playing well. Yeah, their best baseball's in front of them. I still think that they figure this thing out. They're probably the most balanced roster, but they've got bullpen issues too, and then we'll probably all just regret not betting Cleveland because they just do it every year.
1: Yep. I will point out, Bibee goes today. They've lost his last six starts and not given him any support in those starts as well. So how do you feel about your ticket on Okamoto for Rookie of the Year?
0: So I just added that over the weekend. It got cut in half. I took 25-1 yesterday. I also took Connor Griffin at 11-1 on Friday or Saturday. That shortened up to 7.5-1. Patience was a virtue in that market because he was like plus 280 at the beginning of the season, which was absolutely absurd for a 19-year-old. I'll gladly take an 11-1 and just hope it works out for the best. But I was just looking at this market, and I have Murakami at, I want to say it's like 9-1, somewhere in that range. I have to go back and look.
1: Did you bet most home runs?
0: I didn't bet most home runs on him. But how about this?
1: That is something.
0: Murakami, I don't think it's a lock he wins American League Rookie of the Year. Here's why. I'm not sure he's in the American League at the end of this year. Here's my tinfoil hat. Nobody was willing to sign him. None of the contenders were willing to bring him in the offseason. Chicago said, how about you prove to everyone, we give you an audition, a platform in the majors, to show us what you're made of. And he's done that, right? He's lived up to the billing that he's got crazy pop, and I don't think it's going anywhere. Chicago could trade him at the deadline, leading into this lockout year next year, get a haul of prospects, send him to a contender that needs some power, needs a third baseman or a DH or something like that. What if he gets traded to the National League? But also, Okamoto's three home runs behind him. This guy's heating up for Toronto, plays his games in a dome, has way more protection in his lineup. If the power's there for Okamoto, with both these guys not really having great batting averages, I just think if he hits more home runs than Murakami, why wouldn't he be in the conversation for AL Rookie of the Year?
1: Okay. And Cy Young, NL? Well, Skeens 2-1? He's had a bad start again?
0: I don't... Someone's going to have to explain this to me. How are we pricing him at that rate when he's barely got a few more Ks than innings pitched? I'm willing to give him the mulligan game one of the season with O'Neill Cruz missing that ball and it hurting his ERA. But I don't understand the pricing on Paul Skeens, which, by the way, why is National League Cy Young off the board at DraftKings right now? That is weird.
1: Yeah.
0: But I'm looking at that market. I think there's other options that you can look at a little bit deeper down the board. Chris Sale is up there, but how can you bet on Sale knowing his injury past?
1: Right.
0: Where he can be knocked off at any point in time.
1: Still on Ohtani?
0: I have Ohtani 25-1.
1: Okay.
0: That was from the preseason. I still think he's in the mix because...
1: I love your Miller ticket.
0: I think he wants to prove a point. I love the Mason Miller ticket.
1: Right.
0: I think Mason Miller, if he continues this, he can absolutely do it. And I don't mind Mizorowski at 20-1. He had the hamstring injury, left his last start. It's not his arm. His K rate is off the charts. And I think that's going to continue to him. If I'm betting anyone new in this market, it's Mizorowski at 20-1.
1: Last now?
0: Again, injuries. That's the only concern. Could McLean win
1: it? He's been awesome, too.
0: Does McLean get the old argument? Well, his offense isn't helping him out. He has to be so pinpoint precise at 20-1. I think I'd rather Mizorowski because of the experience from last year under his belt.
1: Okay. We're taking over Circa, the largest sports book, on June 13th from 1 to 5. 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Coming up next, the big news in the NBA and what this means with the series price and the game one. How about 13-1 now to almost plus 380 and 14.5 down to 8.5. 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
4: 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Cleveland advances with a 114-102 win over Toronto at home. And the Pistons advance. They knock off Orlando 116-94 to complete a 3-1 comeback to win the series. Game 1 of the Eastern Conference semifinal, Pistons and Cavaliers in Detroit on Tuesday. Pistons a 3.5-point favorite. The Montreal Canadiens edge the Tampa Bay Lightning 2-1 to win that first-round series at Benchmark International Arena in Game 7 yesterday. The Canadiens advance to meet the Sabres on Wednesday, Game 1 of the East semifinals. Canadiens $1.14 road underdog against Buffalo. With your action update, Mike Sennett on VSIN, the Sports Betting Network.
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11: Welcome to the GM Shuffle. You know, DraftKings, DraftKings, the crown is yours. I'm Jeff Schwartz, 8 years National Football League, alongside Marty Herney. We have a lot to get into today, even though we're done with the draft. We're in between the draft. I was thinking about this, Marty, yesterday. I was talking to a buddy of mine. So May, June, July, preseason football. It's almost here. The Hall of Fame game will be the end of July. I mean, it's almost here, Marty. We have so much to get into. We'll talk about some news and notes right now. We'll get into some roster discussion. This episode, we'll talk about best rosters in the NFL. We'll go division by division. So we'll give you sort of our best ones per division. And next episode, we'll go with our worst rosters. So make sure you subscribe on YouTube and check us out. Subscribe to any podcast platform. Give us a rating and review. We really appreciate any news and notes, Marty. And let's start with this. Rookie minicamps across the NFL this past weekend. And just from your perspective as a general manager, what is the point of these? And are you one who wants a full, like a 90-man roster for that? Are you more of a fan of just bringing in select guys and sort of doing half offense, half defensive drills? Like, from your perspective, what do you get out of the rookie minicamp?
0: I think our approach down late, and it all changed, Jeff, when you know, you could sign these rookie free agents for basically a tryout. So, yes. You know, some teams, when it first started, I mean, your pro scouts and college scouts would be going nuts to fill up, say, 60, 70 player camp. And we found that it's just not worth it, because the players you're getting aren't going to really help you get looks out on the field. And so what we did is we really started to reduce those numbers and focused on the mental part of it. And I think that's what most teams are doing now, is bringing the players in, going through meetings, going through the playbooks, going through the routine that they're going to have to go through as a pro. But really it's about studying. It's about taking care of your body, going down the weight room, going through those, just getting an idea of what it's going to be like when the veterans come in for mini camp the next week and join you.
11: Yeah, I mean, Robert Saleh said he wasn't playing certain guys in mini camp because he's worried about injury, which totally makes sense. I mean, there are some guys that play long college football seasons now, go right to combine training, come in, you want to make sure that they ease in. And so, you know, you have your drafted guys, you're on draft afraidness, you sign. And then are there other guys you bring in just to see? Or you just mentioned, like, teams sort of aren't doing that anymore, right? And it's just basically we're bringing in guys.
0: They still do. Depends on the team how many you want to bring in. So the guys who are still out there after the draft, after free agency, even maybe a couple guys that have been in the league and then out and you can bring in. But what you're doing is trying to get enough numbers so you can – function for maybe an hour workout a day on the field, you know, as far as going through plays and stuff. But those are the guys that you just, after you look at it, you say, what are we really gaining by doing this?
11: One thing I find so fascinating about rookie minicamp is that it feels like Marty, you can sort of tell right away who has it and doesn't have it. I know it's a very loose practice structure. It's not like a full practice sometimes. It's not even a full playbook. But could you tell immediately a first-round pick, a seventh-round pick, undrafted free, like, this guy moves different. He looks different. We made the right choice. We made the wrong choice even sometimes. Could you tell early on in rookie minicamp?
0: Oh, yeah, both ways. And almost it's faster the other way. Yeah, there were definitely a couple times where I went out that first practice and I would look and that head would just go, boom, straight down to the ground, because you knew. I mean, you just knew. So, people make first impressions a lot.
11: Yeah.
0: That's what's important about it. And with coaches, you know, Jeff, you come out and make a first impression, you stay there for a while in his mind, don't you?
11: I mean, the first impression stuff, it's pretty clear. I remember, a couple guys, was Greg Hardy drafted or undrafted?
0: He was drafted sixth round. He was in the same draft with Antonio Brown, and they both fell to the sixth round.
11: I remember watching Greg Hardy at practice for the first time, and I'm being like, oh boy. I remember even telling him, like, dude, just keep working, man. Like, he was good immediately, Marty. Like, I just remember that standing out, and obviously not a first round pick, not an undrafted guy, but sixth round pick. You know, those guys are, well, you hit on 25% of those if you're lucky, and I just remember feeling like, wow. That kid's got the juice. Now, of course, it was a little different because John Fox did not do rookie minicamp. He did one veteran minicamp, and he did it after the draft. It's very unique. I don't know how many coaches did this, Marty. So, you know, most coaches have minicamp at the end of the offseason workout. He did not. We just had our last OTA, did a conditioning test, and went off on our own. So I keep my notebooks from every year I played. I have most of them. I got four here. I got like a great for audio, but like they're all like I got like this is one stack of them. Like I got them all, Marty. I kept them all. So I have one of my installs from Fox's First Day. It's kind of funny. I was telling my son about Ricky Minicamp. We were watching something yesterday, and my wife is in healthcare, and sometimes she helps out with the Panthers too. So we were talking about Ricky Minicamp. I was like, he's like, what do you guys do? And I was like, well, we install a bunch of stuff all at once. So I have it right here. Day one install. Now, again, this is veteran minicamp, but the same thing's going to apply. I wrote down all zone concepts for run game. All of them. All zone concepts. Day one install. You see day one install right here. Day one install. The top. So there you go. Day one install. Joe's watching a video. All zone concepts. We put a mic run. We put a base run in, which is another mic run. We put Buster, which is a mic run. So all zone concepts plus the mic runs. We put in all slide protections, 50, 58, 59, all the play action, the 136, 137, the 50, 51 includes the tight end being involved. We put in some empty pro, but again, all four down to the Will linebacker. And you just overload these players, Marty, with all this stuff early on to see what they retain, right? To see how good they are taking stuff from the meeting room to the practice field. And then obviously the changes can be made and film can be watched, but you have to figure out, I think early on, who can handle that much information, right? Who could process it all at once? Who knows how to play football, right? Because all the stuff I said right here, for the most part, some of these concepts are run in college, right? Like zone runs are run in college, right, Marty? So how do you learn what the zone runs are in the NFL, what they're calling them, the technique? But also, you did it in college, right? So how much do you remember from college? So to me, it's all mental, man. This is all what it's about those first couple of days is all these plays. They overload you with stuff. What can you process on the field in a short amount of time?
0: Did you ever see a guy, a player that was just totally overwhelmed you said he's not going to make it?
11: Yes. And I think that my superpower was I knew these things. Like, this is like what I was good at. And I try to help the young guys out. But again, it's the thing that's maybe difficult. It's always like there's a second or third layer to everything. Like you can write this stuff down, right? Everyone writes down. I mean, I don't know if they write stuff down now, but I have detailed notes. Other guys write detailed notes down. But what do you do when it's not on the paper, right? What do you do when it's not on the notebook and you're in the middle of a play and do you have a panic attack? Do you freak out? Like, that's the thing I saw most, Marty, right? It was like kids could write it down all they want. Go in the practice field. Do you know what you're looking at, right? Do you know what the defense is showing you or vice versa? Do you know what the offense is showing you? If things aren't exactly as they are on the paper, can you do them when they're not exactly the same? And that's what stood out to me is there are guys immediately that they were able to process stuff immediately, and some guys just never really got that.
0: And it's funny because that's one of the most important factors of scouting, right, is can a guy process? We always talk about can he play the game from the neck up. Well, can he process? Things happen so quickly on the field. Can he go out and process to everything that's happening, the quick movement? And as you say, Jeff, that's what we're trying to get in the minds of these young kids this week going in and taking these notes. But they really don't know how fast it's going to move, do they? And let me ask you, was there a huge difference in your notes after you were in the league 3-4 years than it was that first week?
11: Well, for me, no, because I use note-taking to keep myself interested in meetings, Marty. So, like, I kept good notes my entire career. Like, I have my Giants notebooks down here. Like, I always kept good notes because that's how I paid attention in meetings. Because I had to. Like, I would get bored if I didn't. So I always kept good notes. It's also the way I learn and remember things is writing stuff down. I keep a notebook here, like, at my desk. Like, even now, I got these 5 spiral notebooks and whatnot. So I just always had to write stuff down. That's like, that was my method to learning. And I think that's actually the best way to learn is to write stuff down. So they didn't change. I mean, maybe they were more detailed and maybe there were a couple different things there that I didn't do as a rookie, but, I did add more like coverage stuff on my notes. Like, I just expanded to what I was, what I cared about.
0: Yeah. I mean, I think this week is very important and we had talked off air, and one of the guys that I have been extremely impressed with is Fernando Mendoza. Jeff, yes. I mean, listen, he decides he doesn't go to the draft night. He stays at home. Okay. With the people that are most important to him. And then he turns down a trip to the White House with his national championship team. Because he says missing minicamp, he's got to be there for the Raiders minicamp to learn. This is so good on so multiple levels. If I'm John Spytek, I am doing backflips. This guy knows what it is to be a leader. If you want to go in that locker room and you want to be the example, he didn't take any time to set the example that, hey, this is about the team. This is about the Raiders. This is about us. I'm staying home with my family when I'm drafted, and then I'm going to be with my team learning, trying to make us the best we can. That is what leaders are made of. Everybody says he plays the game from the neck up, and he has showed it. I think that he is off to a phenomenal start, and I love what he did.
11: Let's talk about Mendoza and Rooney Rookie of the Year here on DraftKings at plus 350. This is my wager. I think when you look at his season upcoming, I think he'll play all 17 games. He has talent on the offensive line that's improved. He has wide receiver talent better now. He has tight end talent, obviously. I think he'll play all 17 games. And this is a guy I'd put my money on. Love's going to play, of course. But Mendoza has the capability as a quarterback to put up big numbers, plays a quarterback-friendly offense. But give me Mendoza here at 3.5-1 to win the Offensive Rookie of the Year. Come next, we'll talk some more NFL.
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4: All right, we're back here on the GM Shuffle. Let's talk best rosters, Marty. We're going to go division by division here. I think it's more fun to do it this way. We'll try to get to all the divisions here on our show. Let's start with the ones in the East here, the NFC East. I think most of the teams this division, all four, did a really, really good job of building up their rosters this offseason. I do want to start with this premise, though, Marty, as we get into this. How much are we weighing the quarterback position in these discussions? Is it weighing them one? Are they one, offensive line one, running back one, or is a quarterback, you think, worth 5 points instead of 1 point in this discussion about best rosters?
5: 5 points. I think all the teams we're going to talk good things about are going to have a quarterback. I think it's going to be very hard to talk about one day.
4: I just wanted to put that out there because, you look at the NFC East, and I think Philly comes down as the best roster in the division. But the question is, do they have the best quarterback in the division, right? I would say Dak's the best quarterback in the division. I would say that maybe Jane Daniels at his best can be better than Jalen Hurts. I think Jackson Dart, the jury's still out on. So for me, Philly's the best roster. I don't know how much longer that will be the case, to be honest with you. I think they're doing a good job here, but you look at sort of impact players right now, Philly has more of them than the rest of the division. Do you agree with me on Philly having the best roster here?
5: No, and it surprises me because Jeff, they did a great job. And listen, if they won the division, it wouldn't surprise me. But I'm kind of on this kick here this after this draft, and I'm looking at teams that had really good offenses, and their defenses were so bad they couldn't get out of their own way. And I think that Dallas was one of those teams. I think talent-wise, you put Dallas's offensive talent up against Philly's, and I'm not sure that Dallas doesn't win. And now, obviously, the Eagles, their defense, not only their personnel, but the fact that Vic Fangio is their defense coordinator, he's one of the best in the league, it's always hard to beat them. But Dallas has had made so many improvements on defense, up front, the safety, Caleb Downs in the draft. I just think that they drafted with a purpose. They drafted like a team that knows they have one of the top three offenses in the league, and they were drafting defense, and it makes it easier when you do that, especially when you have a blueprint how you're going to look. So I think that the defense is going to take some time to adjust the new scheme, but gosh, Jeff, I'm not sure that I don't like the Dallas Cowboys to win the East right now, and I know a lot of people are going to be screaming or cheering, but I just like what they've done this offseason a lot.
4: So, obviously, the defensive line, Quinn Williams, Kenny Clark, add Rashawn Gary, right, which is important in this offseason. Yeah. They drafted Malachi Lawrence, who will play outside linebacker technically for them, but pass rusher, right? They added Dee Winters. They added Kobe Durant. They added Caleb Downs on defense. Obviously, drafted some other players as well that'll hopefully get some ability to play this year. Offensively, look, I think Dak Prescott is the most criminally underrated quarterback in the NFL because when he's healthy, he's really, really good. He's really good, guys. Is he the best? No. But I think if you look at like tier two of quarterbacks, he's probably the top of tier two. I mean, tier one obviously is some combination of like Allen, Burrow, Mahomes, Jackson, Stafford. I'm sure I'm missing someone in that category. And then like maybe Herbert's up there. And then you sort of next up is like Dak, right? Like I think Dak, but he just is not as healthy every single season. And that's why I think we look at him a little different. Plus he plays for the Cowboys. But you look at the offensive line, it's been good in Dallas. Wide receivers are good in Dallas. The tight end's serviceable. The running back is, I think, they're okay. Not great.
5: He's gotten better.
4: Right. Dak is really good. I think he's not getting the credit he deserves for that.
5: No, I mean, the one question you ask yourself, Jeff, when you're a general manager and you're looking at quarterbacks and you say, can he win a Super Bowl for us? Yes.
4: I think Dak can. I think he
5: Dak
4: can, yes.
5: Prescott can win a Super Bowl for you. And they just need to bring their defense up. I think one of the most underrated coaches right now, I don't know about you, but I love what Brian Schottenheimer did in his first year.
4: It reminds me of almost like Doug Peterson, where he got like the worst hiring grade, quote unquote grade from the media, you know, and I'm one of those, and then ended up being the best coach of the group. And I'm not sure he's the best coach of the group. I think Ben Johnson is what ended up being the best coach of his cycle. But I think no one counted on Schottenheimer to be good. It felt like a filler for someone else that the Cowboys were to hire this year. And then he went up and did a good job. He has a good staff, put a good staff together. I did worry about hearing that he's like too friendly with the players and too much of a player's coach, but seems to be working for him, man.
5: Well, I think in Dallas, I think you have to have that, Jeff, because the owner has so much interaction with the players. You have to be able to make sure that you have that those conversations, right? And I never that never bothered me about a coach being too coach to play. Listen, he did a great job last year, and I think he is going to be that steady leader that this organization has needed, and I love what he did last year. So we'll see, but I expect them to make a huge jump.
4: If you like what you're hearing here on the GM show with even more VSiN Pro, betting splits, power and sharp announce, all presented on your first month. Go to VSiN.com to subscribe. All right, Marty, let's get to the AFC West here. A very fun division to talk about. Best roster. I think most improved roster would be the Oakland Raiders. The Oakland Raiders, the Vegas Raiders. I'm never gonna not say Oakland Raiders. Oakland Raiders, the Vegas Raiders, the Chargers in LA being are what they are. But I feel like this really is a Denver Broncos crown to have here for best roster. Obviously, the Bo Nix stuff. I don't think we talked about this yet, Marty, with the Bo Nix news. I think we have to touch on this quickly. So, Bo Nix obviously hurt his ankle in the playoff game. Was supposed to be back for OTAs, had another surgery, which is not uncommon, by the way, for a broken ankle. I had a cleanup surgery as well, but those are typically take the screws out, sort of make sure things are going well. Clearly, something else is up there. He's going to miss most of the offseason. I think he'll be fine for August, but there does seem to be a little bit of angst, like, ooh, are we being told the truth about Nix's ankle? How do you feel about what's going on in Denver with Bo Nix right now?
5: It's so hard. I think he's going to be okay, Jeff. I mean, listen, these rehab processes, I mean, I always kind of chuckle every time I see reports on Patrick Mahomes because it's just too early, right? But I think that you would have seen Denver do some things if it was going to be if they were really concerned. I think that obviously, you know, that there's going to be a very close watch on him. I doubt whether he'll do a ton in the preseason and training camp, but I just think that everything that I've seen from Sean Payton, I just don't get the feeling that it's going to be a very serious deal this year.
4: So the Broncos roster, elite offensive line, you know, I think they're as a group above average skill guys. They added, Dobbins, who I think was a big deal for them when he's out. He's back healthy. They drafted Jonah Coleman from Washington, who I think me and you agreed was a good prospect coming out. Their defense is one of the best in the NFL. It does feel like they have the best roster with the Chargers probably second. The Chiefs are young in a lot of positions. I think Chiefs could be there eventually. Obviously, they have Patrick Mahomes and Kelce and Chris Jones. I mean, they might have the better group of impact type players. The problem is their roster is not as deep as these other ones. Do you agree that Denver has the best roster in the AFC West?
5: Yeah, I would have to say they do. But I would have to say it's a very closely knit division, and a surprise would not – an upset wouldn't surprise me. I mean, the Chargers, listen, I thought the Chargers had one of the best rosters last year. They got just decimated on the line, offense line, injury-wise. If they have those two tackles back, they're going to be tough. And the Chiefs are always going to be the Chiefs. So that's a very hard division. And I think one of the things that I look at, Jeff, that we don't talk a lot about, but my old late friend John Clayton would always harp on schedules. Who's got the hardest schedule? Because that comes into play. And the AFC West basically plays the AFC East and the NFC West, not an easy route to take, right? So that division, every team in that division is going to have a very hard schedule, whether it's in the NFC, AFC, yeah, or in the other conference.
4: I do think people are kind of sleeping on the Chiefs. I don't know why. Like, Mahomes is going to be back, they said. It's not a bad roster. They were beat up last year. Remember, the offensive line was hurt.
5: No.
4: The end of the year with a lot of guys on injured reserve on defense. I love their draft picks. They added some juice to the defensive line, Woods and R. Mason. Their secondary is going to be fine. I do think people are not giving them maybe the love, Mari, because they think it's sort of over. And it might be over. It might be. But the things we're hearing from Andy Reid about the offense changing back to what it used to be, Eric Bieniemy being there, obviously will help with some of that. So the Chiefs roster is not where it needs to be at, I think, compared to the Denver Broncos and Chargers. But if some of these young guys develop, we've seen Spags develop a ton of guys in secondary, it's going to be a really good roster again.
5: We need to go back in the spring every year and see what we say and then see what happens in the NFL, because there are always surprises, right, Jeff?
4: We talked earlier in the segment about Caleb Downs. I know he's a guy that you're looking at here. The most jersey sales from a rookie right now, Caleb Downs, Jacob Rodriguez, Lawrence as well, then Drew Aller. I'm not going to play this year. And Mendoza. So I'm not surprised Cowboy fans are all in on Caleb Downs. He does feel like a player that could have a huge impact. Look, guys, he was the best guy on defense, a true freshman at Alabama. I mean, what more do you need to know about his ability to be a good impact player? We saw that the best and most powerful player on a championship team at Ohio State. Let's talk more divisions, Marty. We'll go back to the AFC with the AFC East. We'll do that next year. Jim Shelton, presented by Draft Network.
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4: All right, Marty, we're back here. GM Shuffle, let's talk more about best rosters in a division. Let's get to the AFC East here, a division that got way more competitive last year when we had the New England Patriots making a Super Bowl. It had been a long time since really anyone challenged Buffalo in any meaningful way. Curious to see what you feel is the best roster in this division. I think it's still the Buffalo Bills because I think they're just a better roster than New England at the moment. They're better quarterback, even though I think people really will view Drake May as maybe a competitor for the MVP. Certainly possible this season. We know how close he was last year to winning that award. The Dolphins, they're sort of going through a rebuild on the fly. And the Jets, obviously, I think I actually have a good roster, but quarterback, talked about earlier, quarterback, we're waiting so heavy here. Does Buffalo have the best division in the best roster, I should say, in the division?
5: Yes, they do, and I think they also have timing on their side, Jeff. I mean, listen, this is that there's a lot of pressure because this is Buffalo's year, right? I mean, you look at this division, and I think the Jets and the Miami Dolphins both did phenomenal jobs this offseason in improving their teams, but they have so far to go. I think that it's going to take them another year at least to kind of be in the mix of this. The New England Patriots, I think they're going to take a step back. I think they came out, they had a great rookie a year last year with a second-year quarterback. Everything went right for them. They stayed relatively healthy, had a lot of distractions this offseason. I just think the Bills are primed. They've changed their head coach. They've changed their coaching staff. Joe Brady is an offensive-minded, very positive coach. Josh Allen knows that you know, the clock's running, and I think they did a lot of good things. I like what they did in the draft, because when they were at the bottom there, there was a clump of players that were all basically in the same area. So they traded back. They traded back several times and got an edge rusher. I like Skylar Bell, the wide receiver out of Connecticut they got. I just think that this is their time, and they added John Fox as a defensive consultant who I really respect. I just think that this is their year. I think they have a very good roster. They've gotten Josh Allen help both offensively and on the defensive side of the ball. This is their year, and I look for them to win a lot of games, 11-12 type wins.
4: Looking at New England, who obviously made a Super Bowl last year, it does feel like we're still a little bit, you know, lacking a wide receiver, even though they have Dobbs now. Offense line is interesting. My guess is Lomu plays, right tackle for now? Swing tackle, right?
5: Yeah.
4: Because Moses finishes his last year in the NFL. It's a decent offensive line, but they really struggled last year in big moments. But they added Vera Tucker as well if he can stay healthy. Big addition there. Running back, I think Henderson will continue to grow off his rookie season. Defensively, we know they're good, but they're not like, you know, Barrymore obviously inside, incredible. Then Williams, really good. But it does feel like the defense is more, you know, a function of the pieces together, Marty, rather than like individual superstars.
5: Yeah.
4: It doesn't feel like a very talented defense, and I give credit to Vrabel for being able to do that. But you're right. New England, you know, they had a year sort of where they played all you can do, play the teams on your schedule. All you can do, right? When I'm not knocking that, but then feel like they had kind of played over their skis. The Jets fascinate me a little bit, Marty, here as we round out our division. Wide receiver, kind of like, right? Offensive line, not bad. Tight end, improved. Running backs, good. Defense, basically a brand new defense, but you add David Bailey, you add Pons in the draft. I think the Jets, their roster's on the way, Marty.
5: They have done a very good job. They have a blueprint. You can tell they have a plan. I just don't buy everybody saying that Geno Smith could be the guy that was in Seattle and not last year's Geno Smith.
4: I don't believe it.
5: I just think I just don't buy it. I think you have to get a quarterback first, but I do think that they've improved greatly, and now we're going to see what their philosophy is as far as coaching on the field, and can they derive a blueprint out of their talent, offensively and defensively. The one thing, going back to Patriots real quick, Jeff, I wanted to ask you is how much, if what we think is the worst kept secret in the league, and if A.J. Brown is being traded to the Patriots after June 1, how much impact does that make?
4: Obviously, it takes away a weapon on offense. I think you can never have too many of those guys, right? But he doesn't want to be there. So I think it's best to get rid of him, right? Like, you don't want a guy in the locker room who doesn't want to be there.
5: Right. I think it's a positive for the Eagles. What is the impact on the Patriots?
4: I mean, I would imagine less ability to, to make – you mean to help the – I'm sorry, not the Eagles. What it does for New England is I think you needed someone in this offense to scare defenses away from being in the box, right? And Brown will give the ability for teams to be a little scared. Like, you need to – the thing about a game plan, right, is you have to have different ways to win. You'd be able to run the ball, pass the ball, but also be able to pass the ball short, intermediate, and deep. And having a guy like Brown will give a little bit of layering to the offense, right, where safety's got to take a little bit of eye to Brown and not have an eye to a guy underneath. And I think that – just the threat of that. So many offenses, Marty, are missing the threat of that. That it, him being there brings that, and I think not in a way that Diggs did not last year, right? In a way that, you know, like Boutte can get deep, but he doesn't scare you. I think Brown scares you. That's the difference.
5: He does, and the fact that Vrabel has been with him and knows how to use him and get along with him. Listen, anytime you've got receivers like that, You got to get them the ball. They're all going to be unhappy of not getting the ball. I've told this story before. Joe Gibbs always said he'd have with Gary Clark, Art Monk, Ricky Sanders, at least one of them would be waiting in his office Monday morning complaining he didn't get the ball enough. So that is something that offensive coaches have to deal with every receiver. But the fact that Mike Vrabel knows A.J. Brown, been with him, had success with him, I think would help the Patriots immensely.
4: Let's turn now to the NFC West, Marty. The Super Bowl champion Seattle Seahawks are there, the Rams, the Cardinals, the Niners. It does feel like a two-horse race at the top, right? I mean, the Niners are a good team, but their roster is not as good, nearly as good, I think, as the Rams or the Seahawks here. Seattle had some departures, obviously, off the Super Bowl championship. I still think Seattle has the best roster in the division. But I don't think the Rams are that far behind. How would you rank the Rams or the Seahawks here, Marty?
5: This is the issue I have, Jeff, with everybody saying, you know, everything you read, Seahawks have the best roster, Seahawks to win. What were we saying 2 weeks before the Super Bowl? Didn't we think the Rams had the best roster? And when I say we, I mean everybody. I'm not talking about just you and me. I'm talking about everybody. So 2 weeks before they won the Super Bowl, the Rams had the best roster, but they went ahead and won it. My point is, it is so hard to repeat. And yeah, they have a terrific roster, and John Snyder's done another great job this offseason. I like the replacement, the choice of the running back at the bottom of the first round. I think that they've lost some players, but they still have the blueprint. But to win this is so hard. And obviously, it's a war of attrition, battle of attrition. You need to stay healthy. But, man, the Rams are just sitting there, and they're so good. The Rams are so good, they took a backup quarterback with the 13th overall pick in the draft. That's how talented their roster is.
4: Yeah, I would have taken someone else. But, sure, they drafted a backup quarterback with the 13th
5: pick. That's how talented they think it is, right?
4: So, Davante Adams, Puka Nacua, as we know, headlined the wide receivers. Offensive line is good. It's not great, but it's good. Tight end, they have a billion of them, and they drafted Claire, so they have a million tight ends. Now, running back is good, quarterback one of the best, defensive line. I think you need to see a little bit more from Jared Verse in year three. I think last year took a step back, but the talent certainly there from him. They added Watson and McDuffie to the secondary, which was their weak link on defense. So obviously just an incredibly talented roster, a little bit of depth there. Again, they need some young guys to play a little bit better here. We just talked about Seattle, right? Wide receiver, JSN, incredible. Shaheed now has a full offseason there. I would imagine just more incorporation into the offense. The offensive line, I thought, was sort of an unsung story about Seattle's success in the back half of the season, Marty. They got a lot better throughout the year, a lot better throughout the season. Yeah. Zabel feels like he's on the path to be a Pro Bowl-level guard. Tight end we know is good. Darnold, now the running back room, they added Price. Charbonnet's hurt at the moment. Hopefully comes back healthy. Added Emmanuel Wilson as well. Defensively, incredible group, even with some of the losses to free agency. So I think Seattle's right there, right behind the Rams as best rosters. Quarterback to me is a big difference, right? I think you get from Stafford, Darnold, with losing Clint Kubiak. To me, that's the question mark. You know, we're talking about rosters, not coaching staffs. But, man, that loss of Kubiak, Marty, could be felt by Darnold.
5: Yeah, I really think it will be, Jeff. And that's why I say, listen, the Seahawks are still a really good team. But if I had to give anybody the edge of me, I think the Rams are the team to beat here. I just think they're too good. They're too well coached.
4: The Rams feel like a team I would maybe trust to be the one seed.
5: I would too, yes. I think they are. They're my pick right now to be the one seed.
4: I mean, think about it. They were that one fluky two-point conversion play away from being the one seed, and everything was different in the Super Bowl. So, all right, coming up next, we'll talk to the North Divisions. Man, so much talent, so much a quarterback, a lot of fun. We'll do that. GM Show presented by Jeffrey Zeller.
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3: 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Pass along that you like listening to our show. Send us a tweet. Do all those things. Please super help us promote the show. Our numbers are growing on YouTube. We want to continue doing that. Best rosters here, Marty. In the North divisions, let's start with the AFC North here, because what a fascinating division right now. We have no quarterback in Pittsburgh that we like. I don't think, you know, Baltimore has Lamar obviously, but a new coaching staff. The Bengals have Burrow, but you know, there's some holes in that roster. I feel like, and the Browns are sort of sitting right there with Deshaun Watson potentially being their quarterback with a good roster. I think I'd probably default to the Ravens with the best roster in the division. But I don't think it's that talented of a division with their rosters, Marty. What are your thoughts on most talented roster in division?
4: Two things here. And I think I'm going to take a shot and go with the best quarterback still in my mind, and that's Joe Burrow. And I think the Bengals surprise people. But look at this, Jeff. The AFC North plays the AFC South and the NFC South. Ooh. Now, that's a pretty easy. Yes. There are a lot harder schedules, right, in this league. So I'm looking for the AFC South team to really have. I mean, I wonder if a team like the Bengals could have 10, 11 plus wins with that schedule. I mean, it just you're playing Baltimore twice and Pittsburgh twice, which in Cleveland twice, which is always hard. But I just think if their defense is improved and their offense plays like it can play with this schedule, I think Cincinnati comes up on top in that division in the North.
3: Wide receiver, we know, really good, right? Jamar Chase and T. Higgins. And obviously, you know, the offensive line, it's fine. I just
4: okay. Yeah.
3: Brown okay. Jr., Fairchild, Karras, you know, who knows if he plays. He drafted at Connor Lee, I believe, in the second, Connor Lou, I should say. You know, Dalton Risner's fine. Mims is okay. I mean, again, tight end's fine, I feel like it's a lot of fine, you know. Running back, I think, is good. Defensively, they just add a lot in free agency. They have to hope some of these young guys really start turning the corner, right? So it does feel like a lot of fine, some elite wide receiver. And obviously, you know, the quarterback makes a big difference here. I mentioned Baltimore, so let's get to Baltimore very quickly here, as I think that's the other contender here for best rosters. Obviously, you know, wide receiver to me is sort of something that's always a work in progress in Baltimore, but they drafted Surratt in Lane. I think Lane could have a big impact this year, the big wide receiver out of USC. The offensive line is going through some transition as well, right? They drafted Vega to play guard. Linderbaum's gone. Stanley appears back and healthy. And that is Simpson. Rosengarten's fine at tackle. Tight end is good, even though they don't have injury. I mean, you think of this injuries, right? Like, a lot of these are like, injury. Defensively, Manabuke being back will be super impactful for them. Calais Campbell, again, year 25 feels like an NFL. Adetra Henderson, like, it's a good roster. I think it has the potential to be really better than Baltimore, than Cincinnati at some point, Marty. Maybe not now, though.
4: Yeah, I think you wish their offense line was a little better. I don't know. I just you wonder about all the transitions. It's I have a hard time. Listen, the roster certainly is very, very good, but something was wrong last year. And does the change?

0: of staffs, the new players, does that change it? Does Lamar come out and feel reborn? I have that image in my head right now. It's got to change, certainly, if things go back to the way they were. They have the talent to win this division.
1: Let's move to what will be the toughest discussion we have, Marty, in my opinion, for this discussion here. The NFC North. Bears, Lions, Packers, Vikings. Who, buddy? Where do you even begin in this division? I mean, you have Caleb Williams, Jared Goff, Jordan Love, and probably Kyler Murray, right? I think if you gun to my head, the Bears, I think, might have the best roster. The Vikings, the quarterback kind of weighs it down a little bit. They have an incredibly good roster. If the Vikings had a reliable, like, franchise quarterback, Marty, I might pick them. You look at wide receiver, offensive line, running back, defensive personnel. But I'm going to maybe default to Caleb Williams here. I'm babbling here. What's your best roster in this division?
0: You're babbling for good reason, because I think that the answer is the Packers, if you have enough confidence in Love as the quarterback. And
1: I do not.
0: I don't know whether I'm there. Right? I just don't know. I mean, they seem like, I thought they were going to get it done last year. I thought they'd make a really strong run. There's something there that just seems to be missing. So I am going to go down to the Bears with you. I like what they're doing, and think Caleb Williams just keeps improving. I didn't like the DJ Moore trade. Obviously, I'm biased, but I did not like seeing them let him go. But they have enough offensive weapons. I love the pick of Thieneman. So in the first round. So I just think they keep getting better and better, and I think Ben Johnson's a good coach. I think this is a highly competitive division this year. Maybe not with the highest number of wins, but I would have to go with them just because of the quarterback, and I'm counting on another year of taking a step forward.
1: So Roma Dunze, Luther Byrne, right? Headline the wide receiver group. They got Cleve Raymond. Offensive line, I think you're still sort of figuring out left tackle of the future, right? But your interior offensive line is really good, and right tackle's good. Tight end, fantastic. And then, you know, quarterback, wide receiver. Now, defensively, they have the personnel there to be much better this year, right? That was a problem last year. It was a defense that relied a lot on turnovers and less on good play. But the base is there to be really good. Obviously, Williams taking another step forward will be huge. Are we forgetting the Detroit Lions out of all this, Marty? Because they've been a team that's been very reliable. They've been really injured the last couple of years. Losing Ben Johnson, they really hurt them. They finished 9-8. They weren't a bum team last season. They were plus 16 at point differential. They really did a good job of beating up on a lot of the bad teams. But you look at their, you know, the wide receivers are good. The offensive line going through some makeover there, but they got Cade Mays playing center potentially. Ratliff looked good in year one. Penei Sewell moving to left tackle. Blake Miller now. No tight end is good. Come back healthy would be important, obviously. Running back, one of the best groups in the NFL. Even with losing Montgomery there, the defense, it has the players. It's just health to me. Are we forgetting about the Lions, Marty?
0: No, we're not forgetting about them, Jeff, because I think, you know, at one point a couple of years ago, we saw them going like this, and they were the everybody's favorite long shot pick, right, to win it all. I just think they've leveled off, and you wonder how much longer Jared Goff will go. You'd rather see he doesn't have the ability, so you have to have the right scheme for him. It just felt like last year they sort of leveled off. Do they have a lot of good players? Yes, most definitely. But I just don't know what puts them over the top in this difficult division. So I just see them still being in that third area in this division. I do not see them having the formula, offense, defensive formula, and really the players to compete with both Minnesota and with Chicago and Green Bay, excuse me.
1: The Ben Johnson departure has I don't think I remember like a team that lost to OC that you really felt it like this much. You know, it really gets me thinking about Seattle this year, losing Kubiak to the Raiders. Yeah. Like that was, yeah. It sort of didn't start fast, but then remember Dan Campbell like took over play call. He went bad fast in Detroit, and you get that back, right? That was such an important piece of your success there. I don't recall quite the same departure in an offense that quickly losing an OC. I'm sure someone will give me a jar of memory a little bit better, but it was such a big loss for that, man.
0: Lost the OC and the DC in the same year, and those are your two most. Everybody talks about the head coach. Head coach is only as good as this coordinator, Steph. You know that because they're the guys that represent the head coach in the meeting rooms.
1: The division odds here, Vikings at 6-1. If Kyler Murray is sort of average to a little above average in this offense with KOC, the Vikings, 6-1 would be my pick, Marty.
0: One of the most interesting subplots of the year, Jeff, you just mentioned. Kevin O'Connell, who I think is one of the best quarterback gurus in the league. What can he do with Kyler Murray? That's going to be very interesting. I think that's a great team to watch.
1: Hopefully you guys had a great time watching us today. We'll be back next week talking worst rosters. Please subscribe. It's free on YouTube. I'll keep saying it so everyone does it. Our subscribers are growing. We're doing a great job behind the scenes putting out videos and informing you guys about what we're doing. We'll talk to you guys next week. Have a great one, everybody.
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2: We keep it rolling along with Mark Melusis. I'm Tim Murray. What a night it was at Madison Square Garden as the New York Knicks, impressive as they are going to, man, what a start. Picking up where they left off, Mark, and as we look ahead to what is to come, Sixers and Knicks will reconvene on Wednesday night. But on Tuesday, we get a pair of teams coming off Game 7s. Philadelphia didn't look so impressive after their Game 7, but I guess it could be moot. Cleveland and Detroit right now, the Detroit Pistons, who many, including myself, thought, man, this is wildly uninspiring, going to lose to the Orlando Magic. They're able to come back in that Game 6 after the disaster second half, and now the Pistons, three and a half point favorites against the Cleveland Cavaliers in Game 1 of that Eastern Conference semifinal.
3: Yeah, and I think this is a series that can go either way. I mean, kind of a flip of the coin when you're looking at the series prices. And if you're looking at Game 1, you know, and a 7-10 tip out there in Detroit on Tuesday night where the Pistons are a 3.5-point home favorite against the Cleveland Cavaliers. With that being said, I kind of like Cleveland plus the points going into Game 1. Where you look at, I'm not a Harden guy, and he doesn't need to be great, but Donovan Mitchell does. And I think he had a statement in Game 7 against the Toronto Raptors. Mobley has stepped up his game, like the leadership that you've seen from Jared Allen as well. I've always been a big Kenny Atkinson fan. I think the limitations that you saw from Detroit in that series are concerning for the Pistons. There's no doubt that Cade Cunningham is utterly brilliant. There is. Secondary scorer, who is that going to be consistently? You got Tobias Harris in Game 7. Are you going to get that in Game 1 on Tuesday night? I don't know if you necessarily will. So in a series that I think there's not much that separates either of those two teams, even though Detroit being home, I'd lean Cleveland plus the points.
2: Yeah, Jared Allen, what a performance he had against the Toronto Raptors, going for 22-19 in that closeout game. And, you know, does he carry that over against the Detroit Pistons in this spot on Tuesday night, as you alluded to with the early tip time? If you're looking at some of the props out there for rebounds and the combos there for Jared Allen, he is sitting at 22 for points, rebounds, and assists. So does Jared Allen kind of pick up where he left off? Also, if you're looking at him to have a double-double, he's sitting at plus 325. So certainly an interesting one there. That'll be the early game on Tuesday night. The night game, the later game, I should say, Mark, is the one that, you know, I think a lot of us want it to be a competitive series, but there's also a hard way to figure out how this is going to be a competitive series. We know there's no Luka Doncic. Jalen Williams will not play either for Oklahoma City. Lakers, you got to give them credit. You know, north of $4 underdogs, beat the Houston Rockets in six games, but this is a horse of a different color going on and taking on the defending champs.
3: How does it look? Like, that's the issue you have if you're going to make an argument for the Los Angeles Lakers. Exactly. How do they get there? They're going to slow it down. You're going to limit possessions. You're going to take care of the basketball. You're going to be effective shooting threes. The Oklahoma City Thunder allow a lot of three-point attempts. Is Luke Kennard all of a sudden going to have himself an absolute heater in Game 1 and throughout the course of the series? Are they going to be able to dominate defensively on the glass, out-rebound the Oklahoma City Thunder? It's really difficult to see it. There's limitations when you look at the Los Angeles Lakers. I mean, they've got guys, but the Oklahoma City Thunder have got better guys, and they're the defending NBA champs, and, you know, they have the reigning MVP of the league in SGA. So, and Chet Holmgren has evolved as a player this year, especially offensively. That's the issue you have there. I mean, listen, it's 16 points. It's a lot of points when you're going into Game 1, and you're saying, well, it's a professional basketball team. How do you not take the Lakers? Well, when you watch Oklahoma City in the style and fashion which they play, Tim, It's hard not to lay the 16 with Oklahoma City, especially in this matchup that's so favorable without Luka for the Los Angeles Lakers. To me, it'd be Oklahoma City. It's a stay away for me. I'm not going to tell you that I like Oklahoma City laying the 16. I like Cleveland more, plus the points. It's a big number, but I would never take the Lakers and laying and taking the points.
2: Yeah, you mentioned, you know, the big spread. Well, there's a reason for that. Obviously, pure power rating standpoint, as you alluded to, no Luka Doncic. But there's also the matchups that we've had this year. Now, a matchup in November, how does that compare to a matchup in May? It's a fair question to ask. But November 12th, Oklahoma City beat the Lakers by 29. On February 9th, Oklahoma City beat the Lakers by 9. April 2nd, the game in which Luka got hurt, 43-point win by the Oklahoma City Thunder. And then April 7th, a 36-point win. A 29.3-point differential in this series. The worst of any playoff matchup in NBA history. And that is what we get. And, you know, you look at some of the prices out there from a series to be a sweep. I mean, the question right now, honestly, Mark, begs, does Los Angeles win one game? And the betting market would actually tell you that they will not win a game, right? It is more likely, based off of the odds, that the Lakers get swept than any other option that is out there for this seven-game series.
3: Yeah, and that's the – and you might say, well, I mean, it's still LeBron and the Lakers, right? So, and it's still the purple and the gold, and you got to give them all due respect. It's just difficult to get there. And I think that's where – you look at the money, you look at the betting markets, you look at the odds, and the Los Angeles Lakers are decided underdog for a reason. And I could see it right now. I mean, if you're asking me, where do you think this series goes? To be honest with you, I think it's going to be a daylight victory for Oklahoma City in game one. And I think in all likelihood, we're probably going to see a sweep in the series. At most, maybe it's a gentleman's sweep. Maybe it's a five-game series. Now, if you told me that we were having reports that Luka is going to return for game two, then obviously that changes everything. None of those reports are coming out, right? So we haven't seen it. It doesn't appear that he's particularly close to returning for the Los Angeles Lakers. That would add a little bit of a different narrative to this series moving forward. But at where we're looking at right now, the Lakers are up against it. In every way, shape, or form, and in all likelihood, unless something catastrophic happens and some injury happens for the Oklahoma City Thunder, this is going to be a really short series.
2: Team total for the Lakers, 98.5. Team total for the Thunder, 115.5. Of those two, I would certainly look at Lakers team total under in that one. If you look back to the series that they had against the Houston Rockets, you know, outside of the game that went to overtime, the Lakers were kind of hovering in that ballpark. You think about their game four loss, 96 points. Game five loss, 93 points. And even in the win in game six, 98 points. And now you're looking at, theoretically, a better defense than what you saw in the Houston Rockets. So, you know, you mentioned Luke Kennard. He is, I don't want to say an X factor, but you think about where he was in game one of that Houston series when he went 5-for-5 from three, followed up 3-for-6 from three. After that, Mark, he's hit 1-3. In the last four games. So, I mean, is he a guy that, I don't want to say rely on, but you look at what he was able to do just down the stretch. He had a combined 11 points in the last three games of that Houston series, but he's a good shooter. We know that. So maybe he wakes up. So certainly that's a possibility. But, man, I just have a hard time in seeing this Lakers team really getting much going offensively. So for me, if there's one bet to make on Tuesday, it would be Lakers team total under 98.5.
3: Yeah, I agree with you. I mean, and listen, the one thing that would say Kennard's going to get opportunities. Back to Luke here for a second. Oklahoma City allows a lot of three-point attempts. Players don't make a lot of them against them, but they do allow a lot of three-point attempts on average. So Kennard's going to get some looks, and if the Lakers are to make this series interesting, he's going to have to play really, really well. But, Tim, I think you hit upon an interesting point. Even when things were going well, there is a ceiling to what Los Angeles is offensively without Luka Doncic being a part of the mix. And I think that's just being realistic. And now you look at the Los Angeles Lakers, they're going up against a championship team. This is not the Houston Rockets. This is not Kevin Durant being out and Houston flailing around offensively and all that kind of, you know, now you get a championship team that's looking to repeat, even with Williams being out and being banged up. You still got SGA, you still got Chet Holmgren. This is a team that goes out there, takes great pride in what they do defensively. and that's where you have a difficult time. And I think, you know, they're probably going to try and make the Lakers work for everything that they do. And if you believe in the Lakers, then you believe that, you know, guys like Marcus Smart can visit the Fountain of Youth and all of a sudden look rejuvenated over the course of this series, especially starting game one Tuesday night.
2: And a couple of moments, certainly during that Houston series, did Marcus Smart. This has been a enjoyable Stanley Cup playoffs to this point, and only one game on Tuesday, but you know, it depends on what you like in your hockey in life, because, Mark, what we saw on Sunday between Minnesota and Colorado, 15 goals. Unfortunately, the over-under is not 14.5. I think I would lean towards the under, not getting a duplication of what we saw on Saturday or Sunday night. But Minnesota-Colorado, total 6.5. Colorado, after the 9-6 win over the Minnesota Wild, they are a decent-sized favorite. Do we see things get a little bit normalized, or is this just going to be wide open yet again for the Avs and Wild?
3: Well, I don't think it's going to be as wide open as 15 goals, but I think these two teams are going to be offensive-minded. I mean, I do. I think there's going to be high-scoring chances over the course of, you know, even in Game 2 and as this series does go along. And, you know, I would lean toward the over. I don't think we're going to get double-digit goals between the two teams, but I would lean to the fact that this is not going to be a goaltending series. This is not going to be a tight-checking series. This is going to be a series in which there's going to be a lot of open ice and a lot of space, and when you're looking at really talented hockey players, they oftentimes find the back of the net.
2: Also, if you're looking to get a breakdown of the baseball action on Tuesday, well, guess what? I have a podcast for you. The VSiN Daily Diamond, sharp daily baseball betting insight all season long. It's former MLB pitcher Jensen Lewis and Dave Ross. 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
11: 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Okay, Jensen. We have to give some love to our neighbors to the north, Montreal Canadiens. Now, again, the last time a team north of the border hoisted Lord Stanley's Cup was way back in 1993. That team, Labadon, the Montreal Canadiens. They go in on Sunday, and I don't want to say do the unthinkable, because I think you and I talked about it last week, that we thought if they didn't get it done Game 6 in the Bell Center, they could still get it done. Home ice, not that big of an advantage as we saw throughout this series in a Game 7. And they do get that done in a low-scoring 2-1 affair on Sunday. Look, I gave out Montreal 13-1 as a team that you should keep an eye on here if you wanted a longer shot play to win the Eastern Conference. That number has been dramatically cut in half. Now, you seem to believe that despite this beautiful Game 7 win for our friends in Canada, this does not mean they can make an unheralded run all the way and get that cup back and get it back to Canada. What do you see coming, whether it's against this series in Buffalo, or do you think Montreal just doesn't have the staying power to win a couple more series?
12: Anything is possible now. Okay, you can win a deciding Game 7 on the road with just 9 shots on goal. Anything is possible. So let's get that out there right now. One goal games for every game of the series. And it was the one that, Dave, we looked at in the Eastern Conference. And with all due respect to the story of the Sabres and what they've done, obviously, with the Flyers and their upset over the Penguins, even the no-show of Ottawa, because I think you and I also looked at Carolina Ottawa and said, all right, if there's a chance for an upset, then Ottawa might even be one there. But Carolina dispatching of them en route to an easy addition to the second round. Okay, so Jakub Dovish is just, I mean, this dude's a revelation. I mean, this has been an incredible run for a youngster that has now firmly put his name on the map. You have a group that is one of the fastest, one of the more fun teams to watch throughout the regular season. And I think what we take away from not only the Lightning series, and listen, does Tampa have a lot to address this offseason? 100% they do. They've got arguably the best coach to ever do it in the modern era in John Cooper. Even the adjustments that he had to make and try and get this thing through, you know, a real tall order, especially the way Montreal was playing coming in. All that being said, I think you and I looked at the East overall and said, you could make the case for upwards of probably 3 or 4 teams to make it to the Stanley Cup final. And Montreal was one. You and Mike Palm had said, hey, just by the numbers alone, and let's underline that part, Dave, we can adjust through series. Okay, we do it in the NBA all the time. Perfect example. Did you and I like the Celtics when they were up on the Sixers? Yeah, that was without Joel Embiid.
11: Absolutely.
12: But as soon as he was rumored to be coming back and making that return,
11: changed everything.
12: You absolutely can pivot, and it changes everything. And so that idea holds true also when we look at this Canadiens team, and we also look at how the Sabres hey, the Sabres faced a little bit of resistance there with the Bruins. It exposed a few things. Don't think for a moment that the Canadiens staff didn't watch that series. Okay, all right, might be able to be some places to attack here. All that being said, great number that you gave out. Obviously, way different here as we enter play in round two. But this is not only a team, but a fan base. The Bell Center could be the most hostile environment, not only in the Eastern Conference, but maybe for the duration of how long the Canadiens stay in this Stanley Cup playoffs.
11: Well, let's get into it now, because those 13-1s are gone. They are now down to plus 425 Montreal to win the East after dispatching Tampa in seven. Buffalo is the second betting choice right now to come out of the Eastern Conference at plus 390. The series price in this series, how about this, -$1.10 either way. So while Buffalo is shorter to win the Eastern Conference, that is interesting to me that you're looking at this thing and saying this is a dead even pick'em, essentially, that we're looking at these two teams as completely even, even though Buffalo is a little bit shorter and does have home ice. Jensen, that surprises me a little bit. That's -$1.10, that if we expect a long knockdown drag out like we just had with Tampa and Montreal, that, not to say home ice does not matter, but as we saw, Tampa Bay won in the Bell Center in Game 6, and then Montreal goes down south and wins in Game 7. It's not that they're discounting home ice, but I don't think it's being leveraged as much as we might have seen in years past.
12: I would agree. And boy, if you're Buffalo, Game 1 becomes so incredibly, not that it's not for any playoff series, but it's the way that that Canadiens series was very, very much a physical gauntlet to get through. A lot of heavy minutes there, especially Game 6, Game 7. So if you're the Sabres, if you're a Tage Thompson, like let's get this thing moving in the first 5 to 10 minutes. Let's absolutely try and overwhelm this defense. But as I said, you got Jakub Dobish, who has just been maybe the reincarnation of Dominik Hasek at some of these points. Like I think you still have to wrap your head around a little bit at his age, what he's doing, and with some of these remarkable saves, it feels, as we look at each year of playoff hockey, Dave, if you get a hot goaltender, you can absolutely run right through teams. So I think that's a fascinating dynamic head into the opener for this series. What can Buffalo do differently that Tampa Bay couldn't do? Because I don't know what else you asked for from Tampa. Like, if it's a million shots on goal, the goaltender's just better. And hey, at that point, you just got to tip your cap. But I think we've got a whale of a series on our hands, not only geographically with these fan bases, but with the talent we'll have on the ice.
11: If you like the Buffalo side, I do think there's value right now in that series price at -$1.10. Considering you're a game one favorite at -$1.35, and again, sitting right around 5.5. So again, it's odd. You have home ice, you are the favorite to win game one, and yet in the series price, it's basically a coin flip. That's very, very interesting to me. After what we saw Sunday with the Avs, and you know, you look at the Avs in their first round series, and every game is low scoring. That's the way to beat Colorado. We got to muck it up a little bit. We got to dump a chase, keep everything tight, no open ice. Well, you want to open up the ice with these guys? 9 goals in game one to meet Minnesota 9-6. Jensen, what do you do now if you're Minnesota? Like, you get this thing, it's 5-all going into the third, and you give up 4 tallies in the third. I mean, how do you want to play Colorado? You want to play them slow? Cool, they'll do that. You want to play them fast, speed up the ice? Great. We're very happy with that, too. Not saying they're unbeatable, but I clearly think you can see why they are the overall number one seed.
12: No rust or whatever. I mean, they felt like they had been playing just a couple of nights ago. And I tell you, even with Cale Makar coming back, he gets a couple of goals. I mean, it was off and rolling. You get 5 in the first period, and like, okay, here we are. This is the Avalanche that we thought could potentially be there. And if that's the case, Dave, not that they're going to score 9 every night, but if you're getting this team scoring at least 3 or 4 each night, it's curtains. I don't know who's keeping up with them and who's going to be able to have some resistance there. So credit where it's due. You've got a lot of guys and a lot of stars on all 4 of those lines, and they really made it stand up in an absolutely impressive game one victory.
11: Would you look now and say, you know what, I should get plus money on Colorado to hoist the cup? Right, you still get them about plus $1.85 right now. Carolina, of course, is a second betting choice right now. But would you look to that and say, you know, if I want to have plus money in pocket, because there are odds on to win the West here, Jensen. And again, we'll find out what the matchup is if they can get by Minnesota here. But do you think that now, obviously, they get to the Western Conference Final, what's that going to be, even money? Maybe they even go to odds on, even with two series potentially still to play.
12: Yeah, depending on, you know, is it VGK, Anaheim? It may not matter, whoever that would be. And again, we're getting way ahead of ourselves, but that's what you can do, is just kind of look ahead and anticipate where those odds could change. For what it's worth, Dave, I wouldn't mind jumping in on the Wild in Game 2 on the puck line. You know, anywhere between $1.40, $1.45 right now. I'm seeing it there. So I think Minnesota knows that after what they saw in Game 1, you absolutely must do everything to sell out to try and split this series. Because if Colorado's going to score at an elevated clip, you are asking to play catch-up with one of the most vaunted offenses going right now in the Stanley Cup playoffs.
11: Do we officially own hockey with, out of the 8 remaining teams, 7 being south of the border, as they would say, from Canada?
12: Be a different state. It can't be Florida now, but still, hell of a run for the Sunshine State.
11: It's pretty amazing what's been happening here. Again, no team in Canada has hoisted one Stanley's Cup since 1993. We are back. It is VSiN by the books on VSiN, the Sports Betting Network.
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16: If I'm running the team, I'm running open competition. And if you're better than Kirk, you're better than Kirk. And we're starting you week one. But that is not the messaging coming from Las Vegas. I can tell you that. They want him to sit.
15: I would also say this. He's plus 350 right now. So what you want him to do is lose the starting job, or for the team to say, he looked great, but we're going to go with Kirk Cousins because we brought him in for a reason. We want him to be the understudy, right? And then you want Mendoza's odds to drift out. And then if Cousins is either playing crappy or maybe he gets hurt, you take a chance at a ballooned up number. 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Right now, you're just burning your money. 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Hot. 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
19: NBA postseason has been a blast to this point. Can we continue the fun in round two is another question, especially when you have a series favorite out to -1600. That would be the Oklahoma City Thunder, who are massive favorites against the Los Angeles Lakers. And it is expected to start in game one coming up Tuesday night, JVT. Big picture, though, before we get into game one specifically and those numbers, what is your feel for this series? Because the favorite in terms of the correct score numbers is OKC to win in the sweep.
20: This will be a series that will be played in the year of our Lord, 2026. basketball will be played, and it'll be a relatively short series. The problem is Luka Doncic doesn't seem to be anywhere near returning for this series. It was reported by Windhorse that was the case. Hasn't really even started the steps to return. Not even just practice in 5-on-5 simulations. It sounds like he's barely even running, if that, at this point right now. So if you were to say that Luka Doncic was going to be available or maybe even coming back at some point in this series, you could convince me that this was a series that maybe they could at least extend out a little bit longer. But the fact that he is not going to be out there, you just wonder where this offense is going to come from. This is a team defensively in Oklahoma City that has the pieces along the perimeter to deal with Austin Reeves and others that are lesser shot creators than Reeves. LeBron obviously feeling some fatigue from the series that he just played against Houston. We saw that drop off near the end of that series as well. They're a big team, too, so it's not like LeBron's going to be able to bully them up front. They've got the size of both power forward and center to deal with what they want the Lakers can do there. And from a shooting standpoint, it's not the Lakers are a team that is skilled enough to come out, spread you out, and bomb away from three. We saw that issue in the last few games of the series against Houston before they closed that game out, that series out, which was they don't shoot a ton of threes, and they don't shoot them particularly well. So it's not like you can go that strategy and just say, hey, let's just play the math battle and see if this works. They don't really have that in their arsenal either. I just think that this sets up for what everybody is expecting, which is a very short series. Maybe OKC comes out, has a downer of a game, and the Lakers steal one, but my expectation is just what the market is expecting. OKC in four as the favorite, and if not, OKC in five. Those are your top two options, and that seems to be the case.
19: Yeah, +120 the price on the sweep, +205 for OKC to win this thing in five. Did also want to mention, even if Luka Doncic did return in the series, and obviously if you are a Lakers fan, that's what you would be, or backer, that's what you would be hoping for, and hoping that it would create a positive impact when your lead scorer is back. Worth noting, though, that the Lakers were outscored by 56 points in the 59 minutes that Doncic was on the court against the Thunder.
20: Yeah.
19: So it's not even like that has worked particularly well with him available.
20: Yeah, and even, too, I think a lot of people would invoke the series in which Luka Doncic, when he was a member of the Dallas Mavericks, beat Oklahoma City in a second-round set against the Thunder years ago. There's a couple of things there. Obviously, this is a younger version of the Oklahoma City Thunder. The other part was P.J. Washington turned into Ray Allen for four games and shot, in fact, 47% from free at three over the course of the series, while the inverse happened for Oklahoma City. They were abysmal from beyond the arc in that series against Dallas. And while Luka was an individual problem, I don't think those two things, at least, are going to recreate here. And again, he's not available, which is the other big part about this. And it sounds like he won't. Maybe you get him back for game four. But Stormy, it's Monday, May 4th, and the series starts soon. Like, that's going to be an issue for Luka Doncic and the Lakers.
19: Are you taking 15.5 on the road, game one?
20: No. The Suns stayed inside of some of those numbers in those first round series. So you give them credit for that. And OKC has no motivation to blow this team out. So if you're up by that margin or floating around that point spread near the end of a game, you're probably going to be willing to take the foot off the gas and whatever. A win by 12 is a win in a 1-0 series lead and then a 2-0 series lead, whatever it may be. So there really is no need to extend these margins out. So by that theory, then maybe you can get out there and stay inside of some of these numbers. But do you really want to put yourself in that position? And even if that plays out to the way we're talking about it, wouldn't you rather just be like, in game, hey, if this gets out of hand early, get some big inflated numbers to see the Lakers can carve their way back into it as the game goes along?
19: Yeah, I know the spread is the great equalizer, but even looking at 15.5, it's not like that's something you want to run to the window necessarily and bet fading an OKC team that is more than capable of winning by margin if or when they want to. No team came close, JVT, to OKC's efficiency in the first round. Saw this stat from ESPN Sports Information Group. The gap in their half-court offensive rating between the Thunder and the Knicks, who were number two, second-best team in this category, was larger than the gap between 2 and 11. Like, that's how good and efficient that they were on that side of the ball. And defensively, I mean, turnovers into fast-break points, I just feel like they do so many things so well. The other series, set to begin, coming up Tuesday night, Cavs and Pistons head-to-head after Detroit comes all the way back against the Magic, down 3-1, handle business there. Cleveland, meanwhile, kind of a weird series against Toronto, more back and forth than we expected. Although, as you put a couple of times on the show throughout the last few weeks, maybe we should have expected some of the things that we ended up getting from James Harden, considering the conversations that we've had about it. They are getting 3.5 on the road, game one in Detroit, total 214.5.
20: Yeah, I don't know why you were so high on Cleveland. Your pre-finals, your pre-postseason finals.
19: It's all me.
20: This is going to be interesting. So for Detroit, first and foremost, this is such a relief, you would assume, just because Cleveland is not Orlando in terms of defensive intensity. So one would expect that even with the over-reliance on Cade Cunningham to provide some sort of offense, that this is just going to feel like a relief only because you're not going to have to just navigate through these really good and big body defenders almost every single time if you're Cunningham in this Pistons offense. So that's going to help because much more malleable, if you will, defensively your opponent is with Cleveland. The other part of this is for Detroit that might work against them. How are you going to, I guess we'll, for lack of a better term, use it, keep up with Cleveland? Cleveland is a better offensive team. They can shoot the ball, even though they were wildly inconsistent in that series against Toronto. Even to close out the set, they shot 28% on Sunday night. But you would assume that you're going to be able to score if you're Cleveland. So if you're Detroit, you keep up by playing a little bit more Duncan Robinson. If you play Duncan Robinson, well, guess what? That's a big old target for Cleveland to go after every single time down the floor whenever he is playing. So that could be an issue for you, too. I think this is going to be a long series. For the sake of just sticking with my guns, because I believe Cleveland can win and will win the Eastern Conference, and that was my pre-postseason selection, I believe that to be the case. But I do think you're a little worried about the way Detroit can defend. They do at least have some options defensively for your backcourt. We talked about the issues that Toronto didn't really have, although effort-wise they were absolutely great. And then you do wonder what Jalen Duren, what his role is going to be here. This is a big front court for Cleveland as well. You have Evan Mobley. You have Jarrett Allen, who imposes Will a little bit more, especially in Game 7 against Toronto. And so will we have another muted series from Jalen Duren? And I think that ultimately kind of makes the difference. I think Cleveland's going to find itself in another slugfest of a series. They played with their food a little bit against Toronto. They should not have had that long series against them. I expect that they're going to be able to win this. I do think this is pretty accurately priced. If you see the number here, 3.5. Pretty much hanging up home court. These are two even teams, and then you go from there and play the zigzag, whatever it may be, between them as this goes along.
19: Cade Cunningham is minus 200 to be the series points leader, which I think is probably appropriate, especially given the conversation that we've had ad nauseum, right? That, like, he is their offense, essentially. That said, if there was somebody else and you were looking for a plus money price, is there some bang for your buck you might be interested in? Donovan Mitchell is obviously the next shortest shot at plus 190, but you get out to 20-1 and beyond for anybody else.
20: Yeah, so I think the problem is you would need a short series. That was the logic for Josh Hart to lead the first series in rebounding, which was Hart is a good rebounder. Over the larger sample size, he's probably not going to out-rebound Karl Anthony Towns, but if you get a short series, which is what I initially thought, then if he has one blow-up game, then you're maybe able to sneak in there and get that. So with that example, James Harden at 20-1 does seem somewhat tempting. We know that Harden is capable of the offensive explosions. Do you trust that he's going to be able to do it? The other problem, too, is I think you need a short series. Over the course of 6 or 7 games, do you think that Harden's going to 20-1 be able to get that done? Probably not. So I don't, like, I think Harden seems tempting on the surface, but that's about it. I don't want any part of anybody else. Tobias Harris, no. Evan Mobley, absolutely not. Any of these guys like Mobley, Duren, Thompson, Asar Thompson, for example, I would need 500, 600 to one for him to lead the series in scoring. I think it's a little mispriced there.
19: I'm just like looking futures-wise in general at some of these different like series leaders. Wemby in Spurs Timberwolves for rebounds leader, minus 150.
20: Mm-hmm.
19: Is that cheap?
20: Seems. I mean, because you're also facing Rudy Gobert, because that's probably a problem.
19: So would
20: for
19: that
20: you,
19: be
20: so.
19: The angle then? Plus 120 on Gobert?
20: Mm-hmm. You could. I mean, I think that's a little bit. I think it's probably more accurately priced than not. I think Wembanyama is a slightly better, not slightly, he is a better rebounder than Rudy Gobert. So that is, I think, why that is so cheap on the surface, because you're facing another, and a pretty big team at that as well. You can throw two bigs out there if you're Minnesota, and guys like Naz Reid can eat up some of those too.
19: Yeah, obviously I can't read that as well as you can, but at first blush when I saw he was only minus 150 in that, my thought went to that's. I thought that would be more expensive, especially considering some of these other markets where you see the favorite being an even bigger odds-on number than mm-hmm. Wemby is in his respective series.
20: Yeah, it does seem, though, that Eastern Conference, Western Conference, it seems like we're headed for San Antonio and Oklahoma City.
19: Yeah.
20: But Eastern Conference, man, any of these teams that are still alive could really win this thing. And I do think that we're still going to get Cleveland to move on. But Detroit has a new lease on life. I drew a line on them in Pod to the Futures months ago, and it seems like that is going to be potentially incorrect.
19: Sounds like, though, in like big picture for the NBA Finals, even if it's not OKC, the winner feels like it's coming out of the West.
20: Yeah.
19: A little bit. I mean, I don't know. Especially with the way that Boston got knocked out, and that was the team that most of the East was kind of like saying was going to be the team.
20: Mm-hmm.
19: Doesn't feel great. Okay, we got to step aside here. Stay with us right here on VSiN.
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1: Hey, everybody, Dave Ross here. 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
2: City, Everton 3-3 draw. Ants coming back tonight for the Wolves. More on that coming up. Mosley fired in Orlando. And Tigers ace and two-time defending AL Cy Young Award winner. Skubal has arthroscopic surgery in his left elbow. He was scratched, obviously, today. They didn't give a timetable.
3: Nope.
2: But it's usually like a two-month injury, 2 to 3 months. Skubal said, from my understanding, you got to take it out. The length of the rehab is going to just getting your spring training, building up again, getting your volume up. But the procedure itself is simple as far as what I've been told. So now, with what's going on with Crochet, and I know you got tickets out there as well, and Mitch with the Soriano tickets, what does this mean for AL Cy Young Award? This gets juicy now because we talked about it earlier, about all the aces that are going. And these guys that have great numbers. And Cam is your favorite now.
3: No, this totally opens up. One, Schlittler is a favorite at plus 230. That is awfully short but the first week of May. For a kid who's a rookie who's never thrown 200 innings in his life, let alone as a major leaguer, that is a super short number. His teammate Fried's the second shot at plus 260. I think that makes a little bit more sense. Dylan Cease is 5-1. I love Dylan Cease. But he's as volatile as it gets. It's like the Blake Snell ticket I had a few years ago. You're going to be sweating that thing out every night because there's going to be runners on. You're hoping he strikes out the side and gets out of trouble. I think this completely opens up this market. I think there's so many guys that make sense here. Let me throw a couple longer shots at you first. One, how about we go to Seattle, where it's not a guy any of us anticipated being in this conversation. Can I convince you that Emerson Hancock, words I never thought I'd be saying, 100-1 is live?
2: Absolutely.
3: He's got a 2.59 ERA.
2: I was reading about him prior to the year that he added a pitch. He's been filthy.
3: 46 Ks, 41 in the third innings pitched, a .96 whip. He's in a pitcher's ballpark. He's put it together. He's missing bats. He had 14 strikeouts over the weekend. I bet him 100-1, little flyer, see if that thing shortens up. We could do some dancing there. I already have Gilbert in that rotation at 20-1. You can get a better number right now. What do you think of Hancock?
2: Love him. I like that ticket. I think that's a good pick.
3: The other guy that...
2: I was going to throw Messick at you. Now, he had a bad start, finally. It didn't go well. But he's still 50-1. He had great numbers until he got roughed up yesterday.
3: I think he's awesome. I think he's, and also that start was in Sacramento. You almost like just throw...
2: That's true.
3: Every pitcher's going to have one of those in Sacramento when they go there. He's been awesome. And also, he's done it against better offenses. He shut down the Dodgers. He shut down the Cubs. Shut down Atlanta. And he wasn't great, but he wasn't awful against Houston, who's made a living off killing lefties for years. Because those games are going to need to be pitching battles for Cleveland to win and stay in contention here, which that's another aspect of Skubal we can get into. The AL Central may have just opened up with him not available for a stretch.
2: Yeah.
3: I think that he makes sense, but I'll stay in that rotation. I'll give you Gavin Williams, 25-1. I've got Gavin Williams from 40-1 a year ago. I don't think people realize what he did in the second half a season ago. He's been very good this year, 5-1, 2.70 ERA, 53 strikeouts in 43 and a third innings pitched. But in the second half of last year, he was one of the best pitchers in baseball. And I thought that would carry over into this year, so I bet him preseason at 40-1. He's still 25-1. Again, same deal as Messick. Going to need to be lower scoring games. Pitching is paramount. They do an awesome job developing these pitchers while they're under control and don't mind throwing them into the ground. I really like Gavin Williams as an option in this market that's completely open.
2: With the Skubal news, Cam plus 230, as I mentioned, Cease 5-1, Soriano plus 550, Wu 10-1, DeGrom 13-1. What do you think about DeGrom?
3: I like it, but Texas might be good, like real good to win that division. Texas could be playoff bound. Do they manage him down the stretch and limit his starts, and could that hurt his candidacy? Because, I mean, he's old. I mean, he's old for any terms here. 13-1, though, is pretty intriguing. He had an awesome year a season ago, but, like, I lived this with DeGrom for a long time. You just never know when that injury's coming. At some point, he's going to go on the IL, and you just hope and pray it's not a long-term situation. I'm looking deeper down the board. And a lot of these guys people thought were going to be hot commodities coming into the year, like a Kyle Bradish, who was 40-1. He's longer. He doesn't look very good. Are we overthinking this? Does Crochet bounce back at 50-1, come back down the stretch and look awesome when he returns?
2: That'd have to be a Blake Snell type thing. I mean, it's...

0: tell you, my favorite play preseason.
1: He's going to have to be lights out.
0: My favorite preseason play, and I bet him 16-1, was Cole Reagans. It hasn't quite been there. He's 40-1 now. I saw him 70-1 earlier today. But I think this kind of proves the point. This thing's wide open. Brian Wu's 10-1. Brian Wu has had some transgressions as well. There could be someone we are totally sleeping on, like maybe a Savage at 120-1. Someone that's going to come out of nowhere and just go on a heater. We just got to figure out who that is because it's anyone's ball game. Even Gausman at 25-1 might be a little bit underrated.
1: Okay, you mentioned it earlier. What do you think of the AL Central now?
0: Well, so a couple aspects here for Detroit. This concerns me. We don't know the timeline of Skubal. Also because, remember, there's a lockout coming. And I'm pretty sure Detroit, not that they weren't going to win the division, but if they got the right offer for Skubal maybe in the offseason, that's something that they would have thought about doing to rebuild their whole roster because they haven't given him an extension yet. But on their chances to win the division, they're plus $1.50. That feels a little bit off when they don't have the one key guy you're looking for in a playoff series. The whole objective for them is get three starts out of Skubal in a series. That's how you win. That's your recipe. Yeah. Now you're relying on Framber and Casey Mize and Jack Flaherty a little bit more. The bullpen's already suspect. The offense is okay. It's not amazing. I think someone else is live to win this division, and I mean, I'll be stubborn here. I still think Kansas City at plus +380. They're finally playing well. Yeah, their best baseball's in front of them. I still think that they figure this thing out. They're probably the most balanced roster, but they've got bullpen issues too, and then we'll probably all just regret not betting Cleveland because they just do it every year.
1: Yep. I will point out, Bibee goes today. They've lost the last six starts and not given them any support in those starts as well. So how do you feel about your ticket on Okamoto for Rookie of the Year?
0: So I just added that over the weekend. It got cut in half. I took 25-1 yesterday. I also took Connor Griffin at 11-1 on Friday or Saturday. That shortened up to 7.5-1. Patience was a virtue in that market because he was like plus +280 at the beginning of the season, which was absolutely absurd for a 19-year-old. I'll gladly take an 11-1 and just hope it works out for the best. But I was just looking at this market, and I have Murakami at, I want to say it's like 9-1, somewhere in that range. I have to go back and look.
1: Did you bet most home runs?
0: I didn't bet most home runs on him. But how about this?
1: That is something.
0: Murakami, I don't think it's a lock he wins American League Rookie of the Year. Here's why. I'm not sure he's in the American League at the end of this year. Here's my tinfoil hat. Nobody was willing to sign him. None of the contenders were willing to bring him in the offseason. Chicago said, how about you prove to everyone, we give you an audition, a platform in the majors, to show us what you're made of. And he's done that, right? He's lived up to the billing that he's got crazy pop, and I don't think it's going anywhere. Chicago could trade him at the deadline, leading into this lockout year next year, get a haul of prospects, send him to a contender that needs some power, needs a third baseman or a DH or something like that. What if he gets traded to the National League? But also, Okamoto's three home runs behind him. This guy's heating up for Toronto, plays his games in a dome, has way more protection in his lineup. If the power's there for Okamoto, with both these guys not really having great batting averages, I just think if he hits more home runs than Murakami, why wouldn't he be in the conversation for AL Rookie of the Year?
1: Okay. And Cy Young, NL? Well, Skeens 2-1? He's had a bad start again?
0: I don't... Someone's going to have to explain this to me. How are we pricing him at that rate when he's barely got a few more Ks than innings pitched? I'm willing to give him the mulligan game one of the season with O'Neill Cruz missing that ball and it hurting his ERA. But I don't understand the pricing on Paul Skeens, which, by the way, why is National League Cy Young off the board at DraftKings right now? That is weird.
1: Yeah.
0: But I'm looking at that market. I think there's other options that you can look at a little bit deeper down the board. And Chris Sale is up there, but how can you bet on Sale knowing his injury past?
1: Right.
0: Where he can be knocked off at any point in time.
1: Still on Ohtani?
0: I have Ohtani 25-1.
1: Okay.
0: That was from the preseason. I still think he's in the mix because
1: I love your Miller ticket.
0: I think he wants to prove a point. I love the Mason Miller ticket.
1: Right.
0: I think Mason Miller, if he continues this, he can absolutely do it. And I don't mind Mizorowski at 20-1. He had the hamstring injury, left his last start. It's not his arm. His K rate is off the charts. And I think that's going to continue to him. If I'm betting anyone new in this market, it's Mizorowski at 20-1.
1: Last now?
0: Again, injuries. That's the only concern. Could McLean win
1: it? He's been awesome, too.
0: Does McLean get the old argument? Well, his offense isn't helping him out. He has to be so pinpoint precise. At 20-1, I think I'd rather Mizorowski because of the experience from last year under his belt.
1: Okay. We're taking over Circa, largest sports book, on June 13th from 1 to 5. 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And awesome that Adam Silver put a game on Saturday night for the finals. 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Coming up next, the big news in the NBA and what this means with the series price and the game one. How about 13-1 now to almost plus 380 and 14.5 down to 8.5. 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
13: Welcome to GM Shuffle, Union Arena DraftKings. DraftKings, the crown is yours. I'm Jeff Schwartz, 8 years National Football League, alongside Marty Herney. We have a lot to get into today, even though we're done with the draft. We're in between the draft. And see, I was thinking about this, Marty, yesterday. I was talking to a buddy of mine. So May, June, July, preseason football. It's almost here. The Hall of Fame game will be the end of July. I mean, it's almost here, Marty. We have so much to get into. We'll talk about some news and notes right now. We'll get into some roster discussion. This episode, we'll talk about best rosters in the NFL. We'll go division by division, so we'll give you sort of our best ones per division. And next episode, we'll go with our worst rosters. So make sure you subscribe on YouTube and check us out. Subscribe to any podcast platform. Give us a rating, a review. We really appreciate any news and notes, Marty. And let's start with this. Rookie minicamps across the NFL this past weekend. And just from your perspective as a general manager, what is the point of these? And are you one who wants a full, like a 90-man roster for that? Are you more of a fan of just bringing in select guys and sort of doing half offense, half defensive drills? Like, from your perspective, what do you get out of the rookie minicamp?
0: I think our approach down late, and it all changed, Jeff, when you know, you could sign these rookie free agents for basically a tryout. So, yes. You know, some teams, when it first started, I mean, your pro scouts and college scouts would be going nuts to fill up, say, 60, 70 player camp. And we found that just not worth it, because the players you're getting aren't going to really help you get looks out on the field. And so what we did is we really started to reduce those numbers and focused on the mental part of it. And I think that's what most teams are doing now, is bringing the players in, going through meetings, going through the playbooks, going through the routine that they're going to have to go through as a pro. But really it's about studying. It's about taking care of your body, going down the weight room, going through those, just getting an idea of what it's going to be like when the veterans come in for mini camp the next week and join you.
13: Yeah, I mean, Robert Saleh said he wasn't playing certain guys in mini camp because he's worried about injury, which totally makes sense. I mean, there are some guys that play long college football seasons now, go right to combine training, come in. You want to make sure that they ease in. And so, you have your drafted guys. You're on draft free agents, you sign. And then are there other guys you bring in just to see? Or you just mentioned, like, teams sort of aren't doing that anymore, right? And it's just basically we're bringing in guys.
0: They still do. Depends on the team how many you want to bring in. So the guys who are still out there after the draft, after free agency, even maybe a couple guys that have been in the league and then out, and you can bring in. But what you're doing is trying to get enough numbers so you can – function for maybe an hour workout a day on the field, you know, as far as going through plays and stuff. But those are the guys that you really, you just, after you look at it, you say, what are we really gaining by doing this?
13: One thing I find so fascinating about rookie minicamp is that it feels like, Marty, you can sort of tell right away who has it and doesn't have it. I know it's a very loose practice structure. It's not like a full practice sometimes. It's not even a full playbook. But could you tell immediately a first-round pick, a seventh-round pick, an undrafted free, like, this guy moves different. He looks different. We made the right choice. We made the wrong choice even sometimes. Could you tell early on in rookie minicamp?
0: Oh, yeah, both ways. And almost it's faster the other way. There were definitely a couple times where I went out that first practice and I would look and that head would just go, boom, straight down to the ground, because you knew. I mean, you just knew. So people make first impressions a lot.
13: Yeah,
0: that's what's important about it. And with coaches, you know, Jeff, you come out and make a first impression, you stay there for a while in his mind, don't you?
13: Yeah, I mean, the first impression stuff, it's pretty clear. I remember a couple guys. Was Greg Hardy drafted or undrafted?
0: He was drafted sixth round. He was in the same draft with Antonio Brown, and they both fell to the sixth round.
13: I remember watching Greg Hardy at practice for the first time, and I'm being like, oh boy. I remember even telling him, like, dude, just keep working, man. Like, he was good immediately, Marty. Like, I just remember that standing out, and obviously not a first round pick, not an undrafted guy, but sixth round pick. You know, those guys are, well, you hit on 25% of those if you're lucky, and I just remember feeling like, wow. That kid's got the juice. Now, of course, it was a little different because John Fox did not do rookie minicamp. He did one veteran minicamp, and he did it after the draft. It's very unique. I don't know how many coaches did this, Marty. So, you know, most coaches have minicamp at the end of the offseason workouts. He did not. We just had our last OTA, did a conditioning test, and went off on our own. So I keep my notebooks from every year I played. I have most of them. I got four here. I got like a great for audio, but like they're all like, I got like, this is one stack of them. Like I got them all, Marty. I kept them all. So I have one of my installs from Fox's First Day. It's kind of funny. I was telling my son about Ricky Minicamp. We were watching something yesterday and my wife is in healthcare and sometimes she helps out with the Panthers too. So we were talking about Ricky Minicamp. He's like, what do you guys do? And I was like, well, we install a bunch of stuff all at once. So like I have it right here. Day one install. Now again, this is veteran minicamp, but the same thing's going to apply. I wrote down all zone concepts for run game. All of them. All zone concepts. Day one install. I see day one install right here. Day one install. The top. There you go. Day one install. Joe's watching a video. All zone concepts. We put a mic run. We put a base run in, which is another mic run. We put Buster, which is a mic run. So all zone concepts plus the mic runs. We put in all slide protections, 50, 58, 59. All the play action, the 136, 137, the 50, 51 includes the tight end being involved. You put in some empty pro, but again, all four down to the Will linebacker. And you just overload these players, Marty, with all this stuff early on to see what they retain, right? To see how good they are taking stuff from the meeting room to the practice field. And then obviously the changes can be made and film can be watched, but you have to figure out, I think early on, who can handle that much information, right? Who can process it all at once? Who knows how to play football, right? Because all the stuff I said right here, for the most part, some of these concepts are run in college, right? Like zone runs are run in college, right, Marty? So how do you learn what the zone runs are in the NFL, what they're calling them, the technique? But also, you did it in college, right? So how much do you remember from college? So to me, it's all mental, man. This is all what it's about those first couple of days is all these plays. They overload you with stuff. What can you process on the field in a short amount of time?
0: Did you ever see a player that was just totally overwhelmed and you said he's not going to make it?
13: Yeah, I mean, yes. And I think that my superpower was I knew these things. Like, this is like what I was good at. And I try to help the young guys out. But again, it's the thing that's maybe difficult. It's always like there's a second or third layer to everything. Like you can write this stuff down, right? Like, everyone writes down. I mean, I don't know if they write stuff down now, but, you know, I have detailed notes. Other guys write detailed notes or down. But, you know, what do you do when it's not on the paper, right? What do you do when it's not on the notebook and you're in the middle of a play? And do you have a panic attack? Do you freak out? Like, that's the thing I saw most, Marty, right? It was like kids could write it down all they want. Go in the practice field. Do you know what you're looking at, right? Do you know what the defense is showing you? Or vice versa. Do you know what the offense is showing you? If things aren't exactly as they are on the paper, can you do them when they're not exactly the same? And that's what stood out to me, is there are guys immediately that they were able to process stuff immediately, and some guys just never really got that.
0: And it's funny because that's one of the most important factors of scouting, right, is can a guy process? We always talk about can he play the game from the neck up. Well, can he process? Things happen so quickly on the field. Can he go out and process to everything that's happening, the quick movement? And as you say, Jeff, that's what we're trying to get in the minds of these young kids this week going in and taking these notes. But they really don't know how fast it's going to move, do they? And let me ask you, was there a huge difference in your notes after you were in the league 3-4 years than it was that first week?
13: Well, for me, no, because I use note-taking to keep myself interested in meetings, Marty. So, like, I kept good notes my entire career. Like, I have my Giants notebooks down here. Like, I always kept good notes because that's how I paid attention in meetings. Because I would get bored if I didn't. So I always kept good notes. It's also the way I learn and remember things is writing stuff down. I keep a notebook here, like at my desk. Like even now, I got these 5 spiral notebooks and whatnot. So I just always had to write stuff down. That's like, that was my method to learning. And I think that's actually the best way to learn is to write stuff down. So they didn't change. I mean, maybe they were more detailed and maybe there were a couple different things there that I didn't do as a rookie, but, I did add more like coverage stuff on my notes. Like I just expanded to what I was, you know, what I cared about.
0: Yeah. I mean, I think this week is very important and you know, we had talked off air and one of the guys that I have been extremely impressed with is Fernando Mendoza. Jeff, yes. I mean, listen, he decides he doesn't go to the draft night. He stays at home. Okay. With the people that are most important to him. And then he turns down a trip to the White House with his national championship team because he says missing minicamp, he's got to be there for the Raiders minicamp to learn. This is so good on so multiple levels. If I'm John Spytek, I am doing backflips. This guy knows what it is to be a leader. If you want to go in that locker room and you want to be the example, he didn't take any time to set the example that, hey, this is about the team. This is about the Raiders. This is about us. I'm staying home with my family when I'm drafted, and then I'm going to be with my team learning, trying to make us the best we can. That is what leaders are made of. Everybody says he plays the game from the neck up, and he has showed it. I think that he is off to a phenomenal start, and I love what he did.
13: Let's talk about Mendoza and Rooney Rookie of the Year here on DraftKings at plus 350. This is my wager. I think when you look at his season upcoming, I think he'll play all 17 games. He has talent on the offensive line that's improved. He has wide receiver talent better now. He has tight end talent, obviously. I think he'll play all 17 games. And this is a guy I'd put my money on. Love's going to play, of course. But Mendoza has the capability as a quarterback to put up big numbers, plays in a quarterback-friendly offense. But give me Mendoza here at 3.5-1 to win the Offensive Rookie of the Year. Come next, we'll talk some more NFL.
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13: All right, we're back here on the GM Shuffle. Let's talk best rosters, Marty. We're going to go division by division here. I think it's more fun to do it this way. We'll try to get to all the divisions here on our show. Let's start with the ones in the East here, the NFC East. I think most of the teams in this division, all four, did a really, really good job of building up their rosters this offseason. I do want to start with this premise, though, Marty, as we get into this. How much are we weighing the quarterback position in these discussions? Is it weighing them one? Are they one, offensive line one, running back one, or is a quarterback, you think, worth 5 points instead of 1 point in this discussion about best rosters?
0: 5 points. I really. I mean, I think all the teams we're going to talk good things about are going to have a quarterback. I think it's going to be very hard to talk about one day.
20: I just wanted to put that out there because, you know, you look at the NFC East, I think Philly comes down as the best roster in the division. But the question is, do they have the best quarterback in the division, right? I would say Dak's the best quarterback in the division. I would say that maybe Jane Daniels at his best can be better than Jalen Hurts. I think Jackson Dart, the jury's still out on. So for me, Philly's the best roster. I don't know how much longer that will be the case, to be honest with you. I think our team's doing a good job here, but you look at sort of impact players right now, Philly has more of them than the rest of the division. Do you agree with me on Philly having the best roster here?
0: No, and it surprises me because Jeff, they did a great job. And listen, if they won the division, it wouldn't surprise me. But I'm kind of on this kick here this after this draft, and I'm looking at teams that had really good offenses, and their defenses were so bad they couldn't get out of their own way. And I think that Dallas was one of those teams. I think talent-wise, you put Dallas's offensive talent up against Philly's, and I'm not sure that Dallas doesn't win. And now, obviously, the Eagles, their defense, not only their personnel, but the fact that Vic Fangio is their defense coordinator, he's one of the best in the league, it's always hard to beat them. But Dallas has made so many improvements on defense, up front, the safety, Caleb Downs in the draft. I just think that they drafted with a purpose. They drafted like a team that knows they have one of the top three offenses in the league, and they were drafting defense, and it makes it easier when you do that, especially when you have a blueprint how you're going to look. So I think that the defense is going to take some time to adjust to the new scheme, but gosh, Jeff, I'm not sure that I don't like the Dallas Cowboys to win the East right now, and I know a lot of people are going to be screaming or cheering, but I just like what they've done this offseason a lot.
20: So obviously the defensive line, Quinn Williams, Kenny Clark, add Rashawn Gary, right, which is important in this offseason. Yeah. They drafted Malachi Lawrence, who will play outside linebacker technically for them, but pass rusher, right? They added D. Winters. They added Kobe Durant. They added Caleb Downs on defense. They obviously drafted some other players as well that will hopefully get some ability to play this year. Offensively, look, I think Dak Prescott is the most criminally underrated quarterback in the NFL because when he's healthy, he's really, really good. He's really good, guys. Is he the best? No. But I think if you look at like tier two of quarterbacks, he's probably on the top of tier two. I mean, tier one obviously is some combination of like Allen, Burrow, Mahomes, Jackson, Stafford. I'm sure I'm missing someone in that category. And then like, you know, maybe Herbert's up there. And then you sort of next up is like Dak, right? Like I think Dak, but he just is not as healthy every single season. And that's why I think we look at him a little different. Plus he plays for the Cowboys. Well, you look at the offensive line, it's been good in Dallas. Wide receivers are good in Dallas. The tight end's serviceable. The running back is, I think, they're okay. Not great.
0: He's gotten better. Right.
20: Dak is really good. I think he's not getting the credit he deserves for that.
0: No, I mean, the one question you ask yourself, Jeff, when you're a general manager and you're looking at quarterbacks and you say, can he win a Super Bowl for us? Yes.
20: I think Dak can. I think he
0: Dak
20: can, yes.
0: Prescott can win a Super Bowl for you. And they just need to bring their defense up. I think one of the most underrated coaches right now, I don't know about you, but I love what Brian Schottenheimer did in his first year.
20: It reminds me of almost like Doug Peterson, where he got like the worst hiring grade, quote unquote, grade from the media, you know, and I'm one of those. And then they end up being the best coach of the group. And I'm not sure he's the best coach of the group. I think Ben Johnson is what ended up being the best coach of his cycle, but I think no one counted on Schottenheimer to be good. It felt like a filler for someone else that the Cowboys were to hire this year. And then he went up and did a good job. He has a good staff, put a good staff together. I did worry about hearing that he's like too friendly with the players and too much of a player's coach, but it seems to be working for him, man.
0: Well, I think in Dallas, I think you have to have that, Jeff, because the owner has so much interaction with the players. You have to be able to make sure that you have those conversations, right? And that never bothered me about a coach being too close to play. Listen, he did a great job last year, and I think he is going to be that steady leader that this organization has needed, and I love what he did last year. So we'll see, but I expect them to make a huge jump.
20: If you like what you're hearing here on the GM Show, there's even more of VSiN Pro, betting splits, power and sharp analysis, all was done on your first month. Go to VSiN.com to subscribe. All right, Marty, let's get to the AFC West here. A very fun division to talk about. A best roster. I think most improved roster would be the Oakland Raiders. The Oakland Raiders, the Vegas Raiders. I'm never gonna not say Oakland Raiders. Oakland Raiders, the Vegas Raiders, the Chargers in LA being are what they are. But I feel like this really is a Denver Broncos crown to have here for best roster. Obviously, the Bo Nix stuff. I don't think we talked about this yet, Marty. With the Bo Nix news, I think we have to touch on this quickly. So, Bo Nix obviously hurt his ankle in the playoff game. Was supposed to be back for OTAs, had another surgery, which is not uncommon, by way, for a broken ankle. I had a cleanup surgery as well, but those are typically take the screws out, sort of make sure things are going well. Clearly, something else is up there. He's going to miss most of the offseason. I think he'll be fine for August, but there does seem to be a little bit of angst, like, ooh, are we being told the truth about Nix's ankle? How do you feel about what's going on in Denver with Bo Nix right now?
0: It's so hard. I think he's going to be okay, Jeff. I mean, listen, these rehab processes, I mean, I always kind of chuckle every time I see reports on Patrick Mahomes because it's just too early, right? But I think that you would have seen Denver do some things if it was going to be if they were really concerned. I think that obviously, you know, that there's going to be a very close watch on him. I doubt whether he'll do a ton in the preseason and training camp, but I just think that everything that I've seen from Sean Payton, I just don't get the feeling that it's going to be a very serious deal this year.
20: So the Broncos roster, elite offensive line, you know, I think there is a group above average skill guys. They added, Dobbins, who I think was a big deal for them when he was out. He's back healthy. They drafted Jonah Coleman from Washington, who I think me and you agreed was a good prospect coming out. Their defense is one of the best in the NFL. It does feel like they have the best roster, with the Chargers probably second. The Chiefs are young in a lot of positions. I think Chiefs could be there eventually. Obviously, they have Patrick Mahomes and Kelce and Chris Jones. They're going to have the better group of impact type players. The problem is their roster is not as deep as these other ones. You agree that Denver has the best roster in the AFC West?
0: Yeah, I would have to say they do. But I would have to say it's a very closely knit division, and a surprise would not – an upset wouldn't surprise me. I mean, the Chargers, listen, I thought the Chargers had one of the best rosters last year. They got just decimated on the line, offense line, injury-wise. If they have those two tackles back, they're going to be tough. And the Chiefs are always going to be the Chiefs. So that's a very hard division. And I think one of the things that I look at, Jeff, that we don't talk a lot about, but my old late friend John Clayton would always harp on schedules. Who's got the hardest schedule? Because that comes into play. And the AFC West basically plays the AFC East and the NFC West. Not an easy route to take, right? So that division, every team in that division is going to have a very hard schedule, whether it's in the NFC, AFC, or in the other conference.
20: I do think people are kind of sleeping on the Chiefs. I don't know why. Like, Mahomes is going to be back, they said. It's not a bad roster, guys. They were beat up last year. Remember, the offensive line was hurt.
0: No.
20: The end of the year with a lot of guys on injured reserve on defense. I love their draft picks. They added some juice to the defensive line, and Woods and R. Mason. Their secondary is going to be fine. I do think people are not giving them maybe the love, Marty, because they think it's sort of over. And it might be over. It might be. But the things we're hearing from Andy Reid about the offense changing back to what it used to be, Eric Bieniemy being there, obviously will help with some of that. So, the Chiefs roster is not where it needs to be at, I think, compared to the Denver Broncos and Chargers. But if some of these young guys develop, we've seen Spags develop a ton of guys in secondary, it's going to be a really good roster again.
0: We need to go back in the spring every year and see what we say and then see what happens in the NFL, because there are always surprises, right, Jeff?
20: We talked earlier in the segment about Caleb Downs. I know he's a guy that you're looking at here. The most jersey sales from a rookie right now, Caleb Downs, Jacob Rodriguez, Lawrence as well, then Drew Aller. Not going to play this year. And Mendoza. So I'm not surprised Cowboy fans are all in on Caleb Downs. He does feel like a player that could have immediate impact. Look, guys, He was the best guy on defense, a true freshman at Alabama. I mean, what more do you need to know about his ability to be a good impact player? We saw that the best and most impactful player on a championship team at Ohio State. Let's talk more divisions, Marty. We'll go back to the AFC with AFC East. We'll do that next here. 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
20: All right, Marty, we're back here. GM Shuffle, let's talk more about best rosters in a division. Let's get to the AFC East here, a division that got way more competitive last year when we had the New England Patriots making a Super Bowl. It had been a long time since really anyone challenged Buffalo in any meaningful way. Curious to see what you feel is the best roster in this division. I think it's still the Buffalo Bills because I think they're just a better roster than New England at the moment. They're better quarterback, even though I think people really We'll view Drake May as maybe a competitor for the MVP. Certainly possible this season. We know how close he was last year to winning that award. The Dolphins, they're sort of going through a rebuild on the fly. And the Jets, obviously, I think I actually have a good roster, but quarterback, about earlier, quarterback, we're waiting so heavy here. Does Buffalo have the best division in the best roster, I should say, in the division?
0: Yes, they do. And I think they also have timing on their side, Jeff. I mean, listen, this is that there's a lot of pressure because this is Buffalo's year, right? I mean, you look at this division, and I think the Jets and the Miami Dolphins both did phenomenal jobs this offseason in improving their teams, but they have so far to go. I think that it's going to take them another year at least to kind of be in the mix of this. The New England Patriots, I think they're going to take a step back. I think they came out, they had a great rookie a year last year with a second-year quarterback. Everything went right for them. They stayed relatively healthy, had a lot of distractions this offseason. I just think the Bills are primed. They've changed their head coach. They've changed their coaching staff. Joe Brady is an offensive-minded, very positive coach. Josh Allen knows that you know, the clock's running. And I think they did a lot of good things. I like what they did in the draft because when they were at the bottom there, there was a clump of players that were all basically in the same area. So they traded back. They traded back several times and got an edge rusher. I like Skylar Bell, the wide receiver out of Connecticut they got. I just think that this is their time. And they added John Fox as a defensive consultant who I really respect. I just think that this is their year. I think they have a very good roster. They've gotten Josh Allen help both offensively and on the defensive side of the ball. This is their year, and I look for them to win a lot of games, 11, 12 type wins.
20: Looking at New England, who obviously made a Super Bowl last year, it does feel like we're still a little bit, you know, lacking a wide receiver. Even though they have Dobbs now. Offensive line is interesting. My guess is Lomu plays, what, right tackle for now? Swing tackle, right?
0: Yeah.
20: Because Moses finishes his last year in the NFL. It's a decent offensive line, but they really struggled last year in big moments. But added Vera Tucker as well if he can stay healthy. Big addition there. Running back, I think Henderson will continue to grow off his rookie season. Defensively, we know they're good, but they're not like, you know, Barrymore obviously inside. Incredible. Then Williams, really good. But it does feel like the defense is more, you know, a function of the pieces together, Marty, rather than like individual superstars.
0: Yeah.
20: It doesn't feel like a very talented defense. And I give credit to Vrabel for being able to do that. But you're right. New England, you know, they had a year sort of where they played all you can do is play the teams on your schedule. All you can do, right? When I'm not knocking that, but did feel like they had kind of played over their skis. The Jets fascinate me a little bit, Marty, here as we round out our division. Wide receiver, kind of like, right? Offensive line, not bad. Tight end, improved. Running backs, good. Defense, basically a brand new defense, but you add David Bailey, you add Pons in the draft. I think the Jets, their roster's on the way, Marty.
0: They have done a very good job. They have a blueprint. You can tell they have a plan. I just don't buy everybody saying that Geno Smith could be the guy that was in Seattle and not last year's Geno Smith.
20: I don't believe it.
0: I just think I just don't buy it. I think you have to get a quarterback first, but I do think that they've improved greatly. And now we're going to see what their philosophy is as far as coaching on the field and can they derive a blueprint out of their talent offensively and defensively. The one thing going back to Patriots real quick, Jeff, I wanted to ask you is how much if what we think is the worst kept secret in the league and if A.J. Brown is being traded to the Patriots after June 1, how much impact does that make?
20: Obviously, it takes away a weapon on offense. I think you can never have too many of those guys, right? But he doesn't want to be there. So I think it's best to get rid of him, right? Like, you don't want a guy in the locker room who doesn't want to be there.
0: Right. I think it's a positive for the Eagles. What is the impact on the Patriots?
20: I mean, I would imagine less ability to, you know, to make – oh, you mean to help the Patriots? Sorry, not the Eagles. What it does for New England is I think you needed someone in this offense to scare defenses away from being in the box, right? And Brown will give the ability for teams to be a little scared. Like, you need to – the thing about a game plan, right, is you have to have different ways to win. You'd be able to run the ball, pass the ball, but also be able to pass the ball short, intermediate, and deep. And having a guy like Brown will give a little bit of layering to the offense, right, where safety's got to take a little bit of eye to Brown and not have an eye to a guy underneath. And I think that – just the threat of that. So many offenses, Marty, are missing the threat of that. That it, him being there brings that, and I think not in a way that Diggs did not last year, right? In a way that, you know, like Boutte can get deep, but he doesn't scare you. I think Brown scares you. That's the difference.
0: He does, and the fact that Vrabel has been with him and knows how to use him and get along with him. Listen, anytime you've got receivers like that, You got to get them the ball. They're all going to be unhappy of not getting the ball. I've told this story before. Joe Gibbs always said he'd have with Gary Clark, Art Monk, Ricky Sanders. At least one of them would be waiting in his office Monday morning complaining he didn't get the ball enough. So that is something that offensive coaches have to deal with every receiver. But the fact that Mike Vrabel knows A.J. Brown, been with him, had success with him, I think would help the Patriots immensely.
20: Let's turn now to the NFC West, Marty. The Super Bowl champion Seattle Seahawks are there, the Rams, the Cardinals, the Niners. It does feel like a two-horse race at the top, right? I mean, the Niners are a good team, but their roster is not as good, nearly as good, I think, as the Rams or the Seahawks here. Seattle had some departures, obviously, off the Super Bowl championship. I still think Seattle has the best roster in division. But I don't think the Rams are that far behind. How would you rank the Rams or the Seahawks here, Marty?
0: This is the issue I have, Jeff, with everybody saying, you know, everything you read, Seahawks have the best roster, Seahawks going to win. What were we saying 2 weeks before the Super Bowl? Didn't we think the Rams had the best roster? And when I say we, I mean everybody. I'm not talking about just you and me. I'm talking about everybody. So 2 weeks before they won the Super Bowl, the Rams had the best roster, but they went ahead and won it. My point is, it is so hard to repeat. And yeah, they have a terrific roster, and John Snyder's done another great job this offseason. I like the replacement, the choice of the running back at the bottom of the first round. I think that they've lost some players, but they still have the blueprint. But to win this is so hard. And obviously, it's a war of attrition, battle of attrition. You need to stay healthy. But, man, the Rams are just sitting there, and they're so good. The Rams are so good, they took a backup quarterback with the 13th overall pick in the draft. That's how talented their roster is.
20: Yeah, I would have taken someone else, but sure, they drafted a backup quarterback with the 13th
0: pick. That's how talented they think it is, right?
20: So, Davante Adams, Puka Nacua, as we know, headlined the wide receivers. Offensive line is good. It's not great, but it's good. Tight end, they have a billion of them, and they drafted Claire, so they have a million tight ends. Now, running back is good, quarterback one of the best, defensive line. I think you need to see a little bit more from Jared Verse in year three. I think last year took a step back, but the talent is certainly there from him. They added Watson and McDuffie to the secondary, which was their weak link on defense. So obviously, just an incredibly talented roster, a little bit of depth there. But they need some young guys to play a little bit better here. We just talked about Seattle, right? Wide receiver, JSN, incredible. Shaheed now has a full offseason there. I would imagine just more incorporation into the offense. The offensive line, I thought, was sort of an unsung story about Seattle's success in the back half of the season, Marty. They got a lot better throughout the year, a lot better throughout the season. Yeah. Zabel feels like he's on the path to be a Pro Bowl-level guard. Tight end we know is good. Darnold, now the running back room, they added Price. Charbonnet's hurt at the moment. Hopefully comes back healthy. Added Emmanuel Wilson as well. Defensively, incredible group, even with some of the losses to free agency. So I think Seattle's right there, right behind the Rams as best rosters. Quarterback to me is a big difference, right? I think you get from Stafford, Darnold, with losing Clint Kubiak to me, that's the question mark. You know, we're talking about rosters, not coaching staffs. But, man, that loss of Kubiak, Marty, could be felt by Darnold.
0: Yeah, I really think it will be, Jeff, and that's why I say, listen, the Seahawks are still a really good team, but if I had to give anybody the edge of me, I think the Rams are the team to beat here. I just think they're too good, they're too well coached.
20: The Rams feel like a team I would maybe trust to be the one seed.
0: I would too, yes. I think they are. They're my pick right now to be the one seed.
20: I mean, think about it. They were that one fluky two-point conversion play away from being the one seed, and everything was different in the Super Bowl. So, all right, come up next, we'll talk to the North Divisions. Man, so much talent, so much a quarterback, a lot of fun. We'll do that next. GM Shuffle, presented by DraftKings Network.
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31: 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This message is courtesy of the

0: help us promote the show. Our numbers are growing on YouTube. We want to continue doing that. Best rosters here, Marty, in the North divisions. Let's start with the AFC North here, because what a fascinating division. Right now, we have, well, no quarterback in Pittsburgh that we like, I don't think. You know, Baltimore has Lamar, obviously, but a new coaching staff. The Bengals have Burrow, but, you know, there's some holes in that roster, I feel like. And the Browns are sort of sitting right there with Deshaun Watson potentially being their quarterback with a good roster. I think I'd probably default to the Ravens with the best roster in the division. But I don't think it's that talented of a division with their rosters, Marty. What are your thoughts on most talented roster in division?
1: Two things here. And I think I'm going to take a shot and go with the best quarterback still in my mind, and that's Joe Burrow. And I think the Bengals surprised people. But look at this, Jeff. The AFC North plays the AFC South and the NFC South. Ooh. Now, that's a pretty easy yes. There are a lot harder schedules, right, in this league. So I'm looking for the AFC South team to really have, I mean, I wonder if a team like the Bengals could have 10, 11-plus wins with that schedule. I mean, you're playing Baltimore twice and Pittsburgh twice, which in Cleveland twice, which is always hard. But I just think if their defense is improved and their offense plays like it can play with this schedule, I think Cincinnati comes up on top in that division in the North.
0: Wide receiver, we know, really good, right? Jamar Chase and T. Higgins. And obviously, you know, the offensive line, it's fine. I just.
1: Okay. Yeah.
0: Brown Jr., Fairchild, Karras, you know, who knows if he plays. He drafted at Connor Lee, I believe, Connor Lou, I should say. You know, Dalton Risner's fine. Mims is okay. I mean, again, tight end's fine, I feel like. I feel like it's a lot of fine, you know. Running back, I think, is good. Defensively, they just add a lot in free agency. They have to hope some of these young guys really, really start turning the corner, right? So it does feel like a lot of fine, some elite wide receiver. And obviously, you know, the quarterback makes a big difference here. I mentioned Baltimore, so let's get to Baltimore very quickly here, as I think that's the other contender here for best rosters. Obviously, you know, wide receiver to me is sort of something that's always a work in progress in Baltimore, but they drafted Surratt in Lane. I think Lane could have a big impact this year, the big wide receiver out of USC. The offensive line is going through some transition as well, right? They drafted Vega to play guard. Linderbaum's gone. Stanley appears back and healthy. And that is Simpson. Rosengarten's fine at tackle. Tight end is good, even though they don't have injury. I mean, the thing is, it's injuries, right? Like, a lot of these are like, injury. Defensively, Manabuke being back will be super impactful for them. Calais Campbell, again, year 25 feels like an NFL. Added for Hendrickson. Like, it's a good roster. I think it has the potential to be really better than Baltimore, than Cincinnati at some point, Marty. Maybe not now, though.
1: Yeah, I think you wish their offense line was a little better. I don't know. I just you wonder about all the transitions. I have a hard time. Listen, the roster certainly is very, very good, but something was wrong last year. And does the change of staffs, the new players, does that change it? Does Lamar come out and feel reborn? I have that image in my head right now. It's got to change. Certainly, if things go back to the way they were, they have the talent to win this division.
0: Let's move to what will be the toughest discussion we have, Marty, in my opinion, for this discussion here. The NFC North. Bears, Lions, Packers, Vikings. Who, buddy? Where do you even begin in this division? I mean, you have Caleb Williams, Jared Goff, Jordan Love, and probably Kyler Murray, right? I think if you gun to my head, the Bears, I think, might have the best roster. The Vikings, the quarterback kind of weighs it down a little bit. They have an incredibly good roster. If the Vikings had a reliable, like, franchise quarterback, Marty, I might

0: pick them. You look at wide receiver, offensive line, running back, defensive personnel. But I going to maybe default to Caleb Williams here. I'm babbling here. What's your best roster in this division?
1: You're babbling for good reason, because I think that the answer is the Packers, if you have enough confidence in Love as the quarterback. And
0: I do not.
1: I don't know whether I'm there. Right? I just don't know. I mean, they seem like, I thought they were going to get it done last year. I thought they'd make a really strong run. There's something there that just seems to be missing. So I am going to go down to the Bears with you. I like what they're doing, and think Caleb Williams just keeps improving. I didn't like the DJ Moore trade. Obviously, I'm biased, but I did not like seeing them let him go. But they have enough offensive weapons. I love the pick of Thieneman. So in the first round. So I just think they keep getting better and better, and I think Ben Johnson's a good coach. I think this is a highly competitive division this year. Maybe not with the highest number of wins, but I would have to go with them just because of the quarterback, and I'm counting on another year of taking a step forward.
0: So Roma Dunze, Luther Byrne, right? Head on the wide receiver group. They got Khalif Raymond. Offensive line, I think you're still sort of figuring out left tackle of the future, right? But your interior offensive line is really good, and right tackle's good. Tight end, fantastic. And then, you know, quarterback, wide receiver. Now, defensively, they have the personnel there to be much better this year, right? That was a problem last year. It was a defense that relied a lot on turnovers and less on good play. But the base is there to be really good. Obviously, Williams taking another step forward will be huge. Are we forgetting the Detroit Lions out of all this, Marty? Because they've been a team that's been very reliable. They've been really injured the last couple of years. Losing Ben Johnson, they really hurt them. They finished 9-8. They weren't a bum team last season. They were plus 68 at point differential. They really did a good job of beating up on a lot of the bad teams. But you look at their, you know, the wide receivers are good. The offensive line going through some makeover there, but they got Cade Mays playing center potentially. Ratliff looked good in year one. Penei Sewell moving to left tackle. Blake Miller now. No tight end is good. Come back healthy would be important, obviously. Running back, one of the best groups in the NFL. Even with losing Montgomery there, the defense, it has the players. It's just health to me. Are we forgetting about the Lions, Marty?
1: No, we're not forgetting about them, Jeff, because I think, you know, at one point a couple years ago, we saw them going like this, and they were the everybody's favorite long shot pick, right, to win it all. I just think they've leveled off, and I just you know, you wonder how much longer Jared Goff will go. You know, you'd rather see, he doesn't have the ability, so you have to have the right scheme for him. It just felt like last year they sort of leveled off. Do they have a lot of good players? Yes, most definitely. But I just don't know what puts them over the top in this difficult division. So I just see them still being in that third area in this division. I do not see them having the formula, offense, defensive formula, and really the players to compete with both Minnesota and Chicago and Green Bay, excuse me.
0: The Ben Johnson departure has, I don't think I remember like a team that lost OC that you really felt it like this much. You know, it really gets me thinking about Seattle this year, losing Kubiak to the Raiders. Yeah. Like that was, it sort of didn't start fast, but then remember Dan Campbell like took over play call. He went bad fast in Detroit, and you get that back, right? That was such an important piece of your success there. I don't recall quite the same departure in an offense that quickly losing an OC. I'm sure someone will give me a jar of memory a little bit better, but that's such a, it was such a big loss for that, man.
1: Lost the OC and the DC in the same year, and those are your two most. Everybody talks about the head coach. Head coach is only as good as his coordinators, Jeff. You know that, because they're the guys that represent the head coach in the meeting rooms.
0: The division odds here, Vikings is 6-1. If Kyler Murray is sort of average to a little above average in this offense with KOC, the Vikings 6-1 would be my pick, Marty.
1: one of the most interesting subplots of the year, Jeff. You just mentioned Kevin O'Connell, who I think is one of the best quarterback gurus in the league. What can he do with Kyler Murray? That's going to be very interesting. I think that's a great team to watch.
0: Hopefully you guys had a great time watching us today. We'll be back next week talking worst rosters. Please subscribe. It's free on YouTube. I'll keep saying it so everyone does it. Our subscribers are growing. We're doing a great job behind the scenes putting out videos and informing you guys about what we're doing. We'll talk to you guys next week. Have a great one, everybody.
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14: We keep it rolling along with Mark Melusis. I'm Tim Murray. What a night it was at Madison Square Garden as the New York Knicks, impressive as they are going to, man, what a start. Picking up where they left off, Mark, and as we look ahead to what is to come, Sixers and Knicks will reconvene on Wednesday night. But on Tuesday, we get a pair of teams coming off Game 7s. Philadelphia didn't look so impressive after their Game 7, but I guess it could be moot. Cleveland and Detroit right now. The Detroit Pistons, who many, including myself, thought, man, this is wildly uninspiring. Going to lose to the Orlando Magic. They're able to come back in that Game 6 after the disaster second half. And now the Pistons, three and a half point favorites against the Cleveland Cavaliers in Game 1 of that Eastern Conference semifinal.
15: Yeah, and I think this is a series that can go either way. I mean, kind of a flip of the coin when you're looking at the series prices. And if you're looking at Game 1, you know, in a 7-10 tip out there in Detroit on Tuesday night where the Pistons are a 3.5-point home favorite against the Cleveland Cavaliers. With that being said, I kind of like Cleveland plus the points going into Game 1. Where you look at, I'm not a Harden guy, and he doesn't need to be great, but Donovan Mitchell does. And I think he had a statement in Game 7 against the Toronto Raptors. Mobley has stepped up his game, like the leadership that you've seen from Jared Allen as well. I've always been a big Kenny Atkinson fan. I think the limitations that you saw from Detroit in that series are concerning for the Pistons. There's no doubt that Cade Cunningham is utterly brilliant. There is. Secondary scorer, who is that going to be consistently? You got Tobias Harris in Game 7. Are you going to get that in Game 1 on Tuesday night? I don't know if you necessarily will. So in a series that I think there's not much that separates either of those two teams, even though Detroit being home, I'd lean Cleveland plus the points.
14: Yeah, Jared Allen, what a performance he had against the Toronto Raptors, going for 22-19 in that closeout game. And, you know, does he carry that over against the Detroit Pistons in this spot on Tuesday night, as you alluded to with the early tip time? If you're looking at some of the props out there for rebounds and the combos there for Jared Allen, he is sitting at 22 for points, rebounds, and assists. So does Jared Allen kind of pick up where he left off? Also, if you're looking at him to have a double-double, he's sitting at plus 325. So certainly an interesting one there. That'll be the early game on Tuesday night. The night game, the later game, I should say, Mark, is the one that, you know, I think a lot of us want it to be a competitive series, but there's also a hard way to figure out how this is going to be a competitive series. We know there's no Luka Doncic. Jalen Williams will not play either for Oklahoma City. Lakers, you got to give them credit. You know, north of $4 underdogs, beat the Houston Rockets in 6 games, but this is a horse of a different color going on and taking on the defending champs.
15: How does it look? Like, that's the issue you have if you're going to make an argument for the Los Angeles Lakers. Exactly how do they get there? They're going to slow it down. You're going to limit possessions. You're going to take care of the basketball. You're going to be effective shooting threes. The Oklahoma City Thunder allow a lot of three-point attempts. Is Luke Kennard all of a sudden going to have himself an absolute heater in Game 1 and throughout the course of the series? Are they going to be able to dominate defensively on the glass, out-rebound the Oklahoma City Thunder? It's really difficult to see it. There's limitations when you look at the Los Angeles Lakers. I mean, they've got guys, but the Oklahoma City Thunder have got better guys, and they're the defending NBA champs, and, you know, they have the reigning MVP of the league in SGA. So, and Chet Holmgren has evolved as a player this year, especially offensively. That's the issue you have there. I mean, listen, it's 16 points. It's a lot of points when you're going into Game 1, and you're saying, well, it's a professional basketball team. How do you not take the Lakers? Well, when you watch Oklahoma City in the style and fashion which they play, Tim, it's hard not to lay the 16 with Oklahoma City, especially in this matchup that's so favorable without Luka for the Los Angeles Lakers. To me, it'd be Oklahoma City. It's a stay away for me. I'm not going to tell you that I like Oklahoma City laying the 16. I like Cleveland more plus the points. It's a big number, but I would never take the Lakers and taking the points.
14: Yeah, you mentioned, you know, the big spread. Well, there's a reason for that, obviously pure power rating standpoint, as you alluded to, no Luka Doncic. But there's also the matchups that we've had this year. Now, a matchup in November? How does that compare to a matchup in May? It's a fair question to ask, but November 12th, Oklahoma City beat the Lakers by 29. On February 9th, Oklahoma City beat the Lakers by 9. April 2nd, the game in which Luka got hurt, 43-point win by the Oklahoma City Thunder. And then April 7th, a 36-point win. A 29.3-point differential in this series. The worst of any playoff matchup in NBA history. And that is what we get. And, you know, you look at some of the prices out there from a series to a sweep. I mean, the question right now, honestly, Mark, begs, does Los Angeles win one game? And the betting market would actually tell you that they will not win a game, right? It is more likely, based off of the odds, that the Lakers get swept than any other option that is out there for this seven-game series.
15: Yeah, and that's the, and you might say, well, I mean, it's still LeBron and the Lakers, right? So, and it's still the purple and the gold, and you got to give them all due respect. It's just difficult to get there. And I think that's where you look at the money, you look at the betting markets, you look at the odds, and the Los Angeles Lakers are decided underdog for a reason. And I could see it right now. I mean, if you're asking me, where do you think this series goes? To be honest with you, I think it's going to be a daylight victory for Oklahoma City in game one. And I think in all likelihood, we're probably going to see a sweep in the series. At most, maybe it's a gentleman's sweep. Maybe it's a five-game series. Now, if you told me that we were having reports that Luka is going to return for game two, then obviously that changes everything. None of those reports are coming out, right? So we haven't seen it. It doesn't appear that he's particularly close to returning for the Los Angeles Lakers. That would add a little bit of a different narrative to this series moving forward. But at where we're looking at right now, the Lakers are up against it. In every way, shape, or form, and in all likelihood, unless something catastrophic happens and some injury happens for the Oklahoma City Thunder, this is going to be a really short series.
14: Team total for the Lakers, 98.5. Team total for the Thunder, 115.5. Of those two, I would certainly look at Lakers team total under in that one. If you look back to the series that they had against the Houston Rockets, you know, outside of the game that went to overtime, the Lakers were kind of hovering in that ballpark. You think about their game four loss, 96 points. Game five loss, 93 points. And even in the win in game six, 98 points. And now you're looking at, theoretically, a better defense than what you saw in the Houston Rockets. So, you know, you mentioned Luke Kennard. He is, I don't want to say an X factor, but you think about where he was in game one of that Houston series when he went 5-for-5 from three, followed up 3-for-6 from three. After that, Mark, he's hit 1-3. In the last four games. So, I mean, is he a guy that, I don't want to say rely on, but you look at what he was able to do just down the stretch. He had a combined 11 points in the last three games of that Houston series, but he's a good shooter. We know that. So maybe he wakes up. So certainly that's a possibility. But, man, I just have a hard time and seeing this Lakers team really getting much going offensively. So for me, if there's one bet to make on Tuesday, it would be Lakers team total under 98.5.
15: Yeah, I agree with you. I mean, and listen, the one thing that would say Kennard's going to get opportunities. Back to Luke here for a second. Oklahoma City allows a lot of three-point attempts. Players don't make a lot of them against them, but they do allow a lot of three-point attempts on average. So Kennard's going to get some looks, and if the Lakers are to make this series interesting, he's going to have to play really, really well. But, Tim, I think you hit upon an interesting point. Even when things were going well, there is a ceiling to what Los Angeles is offensively without Luka Doncic being a part of the mix. And I think that's just being realistic. And now you look at the Los Angeles Lakers, they're going up against a championship team. This is not the Houston Rockets. This is not Kevin Durant being out and Houston flailing around offensively and all that kind of, you know, now you get a championship team that's looking to repeat, even with Williams being out and being banged up. You still got SGA. You still got Chet Holmgren. This is a team that goes out there, takes great pride in what they do defensively, and that's where you have a difficult time. And I think, you know, they're probably going to try and make the Lakers work for everything that they do. And if you believe in the Lakers, then you believe that, you know, guys like Marcus Smart can visit the Fountain of Youth and all of a sudden look rejuvenated over the course of this series, especially starting game one Tuesday night.
14: And a couple of moments, certainly during that Houston series, did Marcus Smart. This has been a enjoyable Stanley Cup playoffs to this point, and only one game on Tuesday. But, you know, it depends on what you like in your hockey in life, Because, Mark, what we saw on Sunday between Minnesota and Colorado, 15 goals. Unfortunately, the over-under is not 14.5. I think I would lean towards the under, not getting a duplication of what we saw on Saturday or Sunday night. But Minnesota-Colorado, total 6.5. Colorado, after the 9-6 win over the Minnesota Wild, they are a decent-sized favorite. Do we see things get a little bit normalized, or is this just going to be wide open yet again for the Avs and Wild?
15: Well, I don't think it's going to be as wide open as 15 goals, but I think these two teams are going to be offensive-minded. I mean, I do. I think there's going to be high-scoring chances over the course of, you know, even in Game 2 and as this series does go along. And, you know, I would lean toward the over. I don't think we're going to get double-digit goals between the two teams, but I would lean to the fact that this is not going to be a goaltending series. This is going to be a tight-checking series. This is going to be a series in which there's going to be a lot of open ice, a lot of space, and when you're looking at really talented hockey players, they oftentimes find the back of the net.
14: Also, if you're looking to get a breakdown of the baseball action on Tuesday, well, guess what? I have a podcast for you. The VSiN Daily Diamond, sharp daily baseball betting insight all season long. It's former MLB pitcher Jensen Lewis and Dave Ross. 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
0: 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Okay, Jensen, we have to give some love to our neighbors to the north, Montreal Canadiens. Now, again, the last time a team north of the border hoisted Lord Stanley's Cup was way back in 1993. That team, Le Bâton, the Montreal Canadiens. They go in on Sunday, and I don't want to say do the unthinkable, because I think you and I talked about it last week, that we thought if they didn't get it done Game 6 in the Bell Center, they could still get it done. Home ice, not that big of an advantage as we saw throughout this series in the Game 7. And they do get that done in a low-scoring 2-1 affair on Sunday. Look, I gave out Montreal 13-1 as a team that you should keep an eye on here if you wanted a longer shot play to win the Eastern Conference. That number has been dramatically cut in half. Now, you seem to believe that despite this beautiful Game 7 win for our friends in Canada, this does not mean they can make an unheralded run all the way and get that cup back and get it back to Canada. What do you see coming, whether it's against this series in Buffalo, or do you think Montreal just doesn't have the staying power to win a couple more series?
1: Anything is possible now. Okay, you can win a deciding Game 7 on the road with just 9 shots on goal. Anything is possible. So let's get that out there right now. One goal games for every game of the series. And it was the one that, Dave, we looked at in the Eastern Conference. And with all due respect to the story of the Sabres and what they've done, obviously, with the Flyers and their upset over the Penguins, even the no-show of Ottawa, because I think you and I also looked at Carolina and Ottawa and said, all right, if there's a chance for an upset, then Ottawa might even be one there. But Carolina dispatching of them en route to an easy addition to the second round. Okay, so Jakub Dovish is just, I mean, this dude's a revelation. I mean, this has been an incredible run for a youngster that has now firmly put his name on the map. You have a group that is one of the fastest, one of the more fun teams to watch throughout the regular season. And I think what we take away from not only the Lightning series, and listen, does Tampa have a lot to address this offseason? 100% they do. They've got arguably the best coach to ever do it in the modern era in John Cooper. Even the adjustments that he had to make and try and get this thing through, you know, a real tall order, especially the way Montreal was playing coming in. All that being said, I think you and I looked at the East overall and said, you could make the case for upwards of probably 3 or 4 teams to make it to the Stanley Cup final. And Montreal was one. You and Mike Palm had said, hey, just by the numbers alone, and let's underline that part, Dave, we can adjust through series. Okay, we do it in the NBA all the time. Perfect example. Did you and I like the Celtics when they were up on the Sixers? Yeah, that was without Joel Embiid.
0: Absolutely.
1: But as soon as he was rumored to be coming back and making that return,
0: changed everything.
1: You absolutely can pivot, and it changes everything. And so that idea holds true also when we look at this Canadiens team, and we also look at how the Sabres. Hey, the Sabres faced a little bit of resistance there with the Bruins. It exposed a few things. Don't think for a moment that the Canadiens staff didn't watch that series and say, okay, I might be able to be some places to attack here. All that being said, great number that you gave out. Obviously, way different here as we enter play in round two. But this is not only a team, but a fan base. The Bell Center could be the most hostile environment, not only in the Eastern Conference, but maybe for the duration of how long the Canadiens stay in this Stanley Cup playoffs.
0: Well, let's get into it now, because those 13-1s are gone. They are now down to plus 425 Montreal to win the East after dispatching Tampa in seven. Buffalo is the second betting choice right now to come out of the Eastern Conference at plus 390. The series price in this series, how about this, -$1.10 either way. So while Buffalo is shorter to win the Eastern Conference, that is interesting to me that you're looking at this thing and saying this is a dead even pick 'em, essentially, that we're looking at these two teams as completely even, even though Buffalo is a little bit shorter and does have home ice. Jensen, that surprises me a little bit. It's -$1.10, that if we expect a long knockdown drag out like we just had with Tampa and Montreal, that, not to say home ice does not matter, but as we saw, Tampa Bay won in the Bell Center in Game 6, and then Montreal goes down south and wins in Game 7. It's not that they're discounting home ice, but I don't think it's being leveraged as much as we might have seen in years past.
1: I would agree. And boy, if you're Buffalo, game one becomes so incredibly, not that it's not for any playoff series, but it's the way that that Canadiens series was very, very much a physical gauntlet to get through. A lot of heavy minutes there, especially game six, game seven. So if you're the Sabres, if you're a Tage Thompson, like, let's get this thing moving in the first 5 to 10 minutes. Let's absolutely try and overwhelm this defense. But as I said, you got Jakub Dobish, who has just been maybe the reincarnation of Dominic Hasek at some of these points. Like, I think you still have to wrap your head around a little bit at his age, what he's doing, and with some of these remarkable saves, it feels, as we look at each year of playoff hockey, Dave, if you get a hot goaltender, you can absolutely run right through teams. So I think that's a fascinating dynamic head into the opener for this series. What can Buffalo do differently that Tampa Bay couldn't do? Because I don't know what else you asked for from Tampa. Like, it's a million shots on goal. The goaltender's just better. And hey, at that point, you just got to tip your cap. But I think we've got a whale of a series on our hands, not only geographically with these fan bases, but with the talent we'll have on the ice.
0: If you like the Buffalo side, I do think there's value right now in that series price at -$1.10, considering you're a game one favorite at -$1.35, and again, sitting right around 5.5. So again, it's odd. You have home ice, you are the favorite to win game one, and yet in the series price, it's basically a coin flip. That's very, very interesting to me. After what we saw Sunday with the Avs, and you know, you look at the Avs in their first round series, and every game's low scoring. That's the way to beat Colorado. We got to muck it up a little bit. We got to dump a chase. Keep everything tight. No open ice. Well, you want to open up the ice with these guys? 9 goals in game one to meet Minnesota 9-6. Jensen, what do you do now if you're Minnesota? Like, you get this thing. It's 5-5 going, 5-5 going into the third, and you give up 4 tallies in the third. I mean, how do you want to play Colorado? You want to play them slow? Cool. They'll do that. You want to play them fast, speed up the ice? Great. We're very happy with that, too. Not saying they're unbeatable, but I clearly think you can see why they are the overall number one seed.
1: No rust or whatever. I mean, they felt like they had been playing just a couple of nights ago. And I tell you, even with Cale Makar coming back, he gets a couple of goals. I mean, it was off and rolling. You get 5 in the first period. And like, okay, here we are. This is the Avalanche that we thought could potentially be there. And if that's the case, Dave, not that they're going to score 9 every night, but if you're getting this team scoring at least 3 or 4 each night, it's curtains. I don't know who's keeping up with them and who's going to be able to have some resistance there. So credit where it's due. You've got a lot of guys and a lot of stars on all four of those lines, and they really made it stand up in an absolutely impressive game one victory.
0: Would you look now and say, you know what, I should get plus money on Colorado to hoist the cup? Right, you still get them about +$1.85 right now. Carolina, of course, is a second betting choice right now. But would you look to that and say, you know, if I want to have plus money in pocket, because they're odds on to win the West here, Jensen. And again, we'll find out what the matchup is if they can get by Minnesota here. But do you think that now, obviously, they get to the Western Conference Final, what's that going to be? Even money? Maybe they even go to odds on, even with two series potentially still to play.
1: Yeah, depending on, you know, is it VGK, Anaheim? It may not matter, whoever that would be. And again, We're getting way ahead of ourselves, but that's what you can do, is just kind of look ahead and anticipate where those odds could change. For what it's worth, Dave, I wouldn't mind jumping in on the Wild in game two on the puck line. You know, anywhere between $1.40, $1.45 right now. I'm seeing it there. So I think Minnesota knows that after what they saw in game one, you absolutely must do everything to sell out to try and split this series. Because if Colorado's going to score at an elevated clip, you are asking to play catch up with one of the most vaunted offenses going right now in the Stanley Cup playoffs.
0: Do we officially own hockey with, out of the eight remaining teams, seven being south of the border, as they would say, from Canada?
1: Be a different state. It can't be Florida now, but still, hell of a run for the Sunshine State.
0: It's pretty amazing what's been happening here. Again, no team in Canada has hoisted one Stanley Cup since 1993. We are back. It is VSiN by the books on VSiN, the Sports Betting Network.
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25: They are making it known that they don't want him to play.
8: Yeah, that's a big deal, man.
25: If I'm running the team, I'm running open competition. And if you're better than Kirk, you're better than Kirk. And we're starting you week one. But that is not the messaging coming from Las Vegas. I can tell you that. They want him to sit.
8: I would also say this. He's plus 350 right now. 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
26: NBA postseason has been a blast to this point. Can we continue the fun in round two is another question, especially when you have a series favorite out to minus 1,600. That would be the Oklahoma City Thunder, who are massive favorites against the Los Angeles Lakers. And it is expected to start in game one coming up Tuesday night, JVT. Big picture, though, before we get into game one specifically and those numbers, what is your feel for this series? Because the favorite in terms of the correct score numbers is OKC to win in the sweep.
7: This will be a series that will be played in the year of our Lord, 2026. Basketball will be played, and it'll be a relatively short series. The problem is Luka Doncic doesn't seem to be anywhere near returning for this series. It was reported by Windhorse that that was the case. Hasn't really even started the steps to return. Not even just practice in 5-on-5 simulations. It sounds like he's barely even running, if that, at this point right now. So if you were to say that Luka Doncic was going to be available or maybe even coming back at some point in this series, you could convince me that this was a series that maybe they could at least extend out a little bit longer. But the fact that he is not going to be out there, you just wonder where this offense is going to come from. This is a team defensively in Oklahoma City that has the pieces along the perimeter to deal with Austin Reeves and others that are lesser shot creators than Reeves. LeBron obviously feeling some fatigue from the series that he just played against Houston. We saw that drop off near the end of that series as well. They're a big team, too, so it's not like LeBron's going to be able to bully them up front. They've got the size of both power forward and center to deal with what they want to, the Lakers can do there. And from a shooting standpoint, it's not like the Lakers are a team that is skilled enough to come out, spread you out, and bomb away from three. We saw that issue in the last few games of the series against Houston before they closed that game out, that series out, which was they don't shoot a ton of threes, and they don't shoot them particularly well. So it's not like you can go that strategy and just say, hey, let's just play the math battle and see if this works. They don't really have that in their arsenal either. I just think that this sets up for what everybody is expecting, which is a very short series. Maybe OKC comes out, has a downer of a game, and the Lakers steal one, but my expectation is just what the market is expecting. OKC in four as the favorite, and if not, OKC in five. Those are your top two options, and that seems to be the case.
26: Yeah, plus 120 the price on the sweep, plus 205 for OKC to win this thing in five. Did also want to mention, even if Luka Doncic did return in the series, and obviously if you are a Lakers fan, that's what you would be, or backer, that's what you would be hoping for, and hoping that it would create a positive impact when your lead scorer is back. Worth noting, though, that the Lakers were outscored by 56 points in the 59 minutes that Doncic was on the court against the Thunder. Yeah. So it's not even like that is worked particularly well with him available.
7: Yeah, and even, too, I think a lot of people would invoke the series in which Luka Doncic, when he was a member of the Dallas Mavericks, beat Oklahoma City in a second-round set against the Thunder years ago. There's a couple of things there. Obviously, this is a younger version of the Oklahoma City Thunder. The other part was P.J. Washington turned into Ray Allen for four games and shot, in fact, 47% from three over the course of the series, while the inverse happened for Oklahoma City. They were abysmal from beyond the arc in that series against Dallas. And while Luka was an individual problem, I don't think those two things, at least, are going to recreate here. And again, he's not available, which is the other big part about this. And it sounds like he won't. Maybe you get him back for game four. But Stormy, it's Monday, May 4th, and the series starts soon. Like, that's going to be an issue for Luka Doncic and the Lakers.
26: Are you taking 15.5 on the road, game one?
7: No. The Suns stayed inside of some of those numbers in those first round series. So you give them credit for that. And OKC has no motivation to blow this team out. So if you're up by that margin or floating around that point spread near the end of a game, you're probably going to be willing to take the foot off the gas and whatever. A win by 12 is a win in a 1-0 series lead and then a 2-0 series lead, whatever it may be. So there really is no need to extend these margins out. So by that theory, then maybe you can get out there and stay inside of some of these numbers. But do you really want to put yourself in that position? And even if that plays out to the way we're talking about it, wouldn't you rather just be like, in game, hey, if this gets out of hand early, get some big inflated numbers to see the Lakers can carve their way back into it as the game goes along.
26: Yeah, I know the spread is the great equalizer, but even looking at 15.5, it's not like that's something you want to run to the window necessarily and bet fading an OKC team that is more than capable of winning by margin if or when they want to. No team came close, JVT, to OKC's efficiency in the first round. Saw the stat from ESPN Sports Information Group. The gap in their half-court offensive rating between the Thunder and the Knicks, who were number two, second-best team in this category, was larger than the gap between 2 and 11. Like, that's how good and efficient that they were on that side of the ball. And defensively, I mean, turnovers into fast break points, I just feel like they do so many things so well. The other series, set to begin, coming up Tuesday night, Cavs and Pistons head-to-head after Detroit comes all the way back against the Magic, down 3-1, handle business there. Cleveland, meanwhile, kind of a weird series against Toronto, more back and forth than we expected. Although, as you put a couple of times on the show throughout the last few weeks, maybe we should have expected some of the things that we ended up getting from James Harden, considering the conversations that we've had about it. They are getting 3.5 on the road, game one in Detroit, total 214.5.
7: Yeah, I don't know why you were so high on Cleveland. Your pre-finals,
26: yeah,
7: your pre-postseason finals.
26: It's all me.
7: This is going to be interesting. So for Detroit, first and foremost, this is such a relief, you would assume, just because Cleveland is not Orlando in terms of defensive intensity. So one would expect that even with the over-reliance on Cade Cunningham to provide some sort of offense, that this is just going to feel like a relief only because you're not going to have to just navigate through these really good and big body defenders almost every single time if you're Cunningham in this Pistons offense. So that's going to help because much more malleable, if you will, defensively your opponent is with Cleveland. The other part of this is for Detroit that might work against them. How are you going to, I guess we'll, for lack of a better term, use it, keep up with Cleveland? Cleveland is a better offensive team. They can shoot the ball, even though they were wildly inconsistent in that series against Toronto. Even to close out the set, they shot 28% on Sunday night. But you would assume that you're going to be able to score if you're Cleveland. So if you're Detroit, you keep up by playing a little bit more Duncan Robinson. If you play Duncan Robinson, well, guess what? That's a big old target for Cleveland to go after every single time down the floor whenever he is playing. So that could be an issue for you, too. I think this is going to be a long series. For the sake of just sticking with my guns, because I believe Cleveland can win and will win the Eastern Conference, and that was my pre-postseason selection, I believe that to be the case. But I do think you're a little worried about the way Detroit can defend. They do at least have some options defensively for your backcourt. We talked about the issues that Toronto didn't really have, although effort-wise they were absolutely great. And then you do wonder what Jalen Duren, what his role is going to be here. This is a big front court for Cleveland as well. You have Evan Mobley. You have Jarrett Allen, who imposes Will a little bit more, especially in Game 7 against Toronto. And so will we have another muted series from Jalen Duren? And I think that ultimately kind of makes the difference. I think Cleveland's going to find itself in another slugfest of a series. They played with their food a little bit against Toronto. They should not have had that long series against them. I expect that they're going to be able to win this. I do think this is pretty accurately priced. And you see the number here, 3.5. Pretty much hanging up home court. These are two even teams, and then you go from there and play the zigzag, whatever it may be, between them as this goes along.
26: Cade Cunningham is minus 200 to be the series points leader, which I think is probably appropriate, especially given the conversation that we've had ad nauseum, right? That, like, he is their offense, essentially. That said, if there was somebody else and you were looking for a plus money price, is there some bang for your buck you might be interested in? Donovan Mitchell is obviously the next shortest shot at plus 190, but you get out to 20-1 and beyond for anybody else.
7: Yeah, so I think the problem is you would need a short series. That was the logic for Josh Hart to lead the first series in rebounding, which was Hart is a good rebounder. Over the larger sample size, he's probably not going to out-rebound Karl Anthony Towns, but if you get a short series, which is what I initially thought, then if he has one blow-up game, then you're maybe able to sneak in there and get that. So with that example, James Harden at 20-1 does seem somewhat tempting. We know that Harden is capable of the offensive explosions. Do you trust that he's going to be able to do it? The other problem, too, is I think you need a short series. Over the course of 6 or 7 games, do you think that Harden's going to 20-1 be able to get that done? Probably not. So I don't, like, I think Harden seems tempting on the surface, but that's about it. I don't want any part of anybody else. Tobias Harris, no. Evan Mobley, absolutely not. Any of these guys like Mobley, Duren, Thompson, Asar Thompson, for example, I would need 500, 600-1 for him to lead the series in scoring. I think it's a little mispriced there.
26: I'm just, like, looking futures-wise in general at some of these different, like, series leaders. Wemby in Spurs Timberwolves for rebounds leader minus 150. Is that cheap?
7: Seems I mean, because you're also facing Rudy Gobert, because that's probably a problem
26: for
7: you.
26: So would that be the angle then, plus 120 on Gobert?
7: Mm-hmm. You could. I mean, I think that's a little bit I think it's probably more accurately priced than not. I think Wembanyama is a slightly better – not slightly. He is a better rebounder than Rudy Gobert. So that is I think, why that is so cheap on the surface, because you're facing another – and a pretty big team at that as well. You can throw two bigs out there if you're Minnesota, and guys like Naz Reid can eat up some of those too.
26: Yeah, obviously I can't read that as well as you can, but at first blush when I saw he was only minus 150 in that, my thought went to that's – I thought that would be more expensive, especially considering some of these other markets where you see the favorite being an even bigger odds-on number than Wemby is in his respective series.
7: Yeah, it does seem, though, that Eastern Conference, Western Conference, it seems like we're headed for San Antonio and Oklahoma City.
26: Yeah.
7: But Eastern Conference, man, any of these teams that are still alive could really win this thing. And I do think that we're still going to get Cleveland to move on. But Detroit has a new lease on life. I drew a line on them in Pod to the Futures months ago, and it seems like that is going to be potentially incorrect.
26: Sounds like, though, in like big picture for the NBA Finals, even if it's not OKC, the winner feels like it's coming out of the West.
7: Yeah.
26: A little bit. I mean, I don't know. Especially with the way that Boston got knocked out, and that was the team that most of the East was kind of like saying was going to be the team.
7: Mm-hmm.
26: Doesn't feel great. Okay, we got to step aside here. Stay with us right here on VSiN.
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18: City, Everton, 3-3 draw. Ants coming back tonight for the Wolves. More on that coming up. Mosley fired in Orlando. And Tigers ace and two-time defending

0: been told. So now, with what's going on with Crochet, and I know you got tickets out there as well, and Mitch with the Soriano tickets, what does this mean for AL Cy Young Award? This gets juicy now, because we talked about it earlier, about all the aces that are going, and these guys that have great numbers, and Cam is your favorite now.
1: No, this totally opens up. One, Schlittler is a favorite at plus 230. That is awfully short, but the first week of May. For a kid who's a rookie who's never thrown 200 innings in his life, let alone as a major leaguer, that is a super short number. His teammate Freed's the second shot at plus 260. I think that makes a little bit more sense. Dylan Cease is 5-1. I love Dylan Cease, but he's as volatile as it gets. It's like the Blake Snell ticket I had a few years ago. You're going to be sweating that thing out every night because there's going to be runners on. You're hoping he strikes out the side and gets out of trouble. I think this completely opens up this market. I think there's so many guys that make sense here. Let me throw a couple longer shots at you first. One, how about we go to Seattle, where it's not a guy any of us anticipated being in this conversation. Can I convince you that Emerson Hancock, words I never thought I'd be saying, 100-1 is live?
0: Absolutely.
1: He's got a 2.59 ERA.
0: I was reading about him prior to the year that he added a pitch. He's been filthy.
1: 46 Ks, 41 in the third innings pitched, a .96 whip. He's in a pitcher's ballpark. He's put it together. He's missing bats. He had 14 strikeouts over the weekend. I bet him 100-1, little flyer, see if that thing shortens up. We could do some dancing there. I already have Gilbert in that rotation at 20-1. You can get a better number right now. But what do you think of Hancock?
0: Love him. I like that ticket. I think that's a good pick.
1: The other guy that...
0: I was going to throw Messick at you. Now, he had a bad start finally. It didn't go well. But he's still 50-1. He had great numbers until he got roughed up on yesterday.
1: I think he's awesome. I think, and also that start was in Sacramento. You almost like just throw
0: that. That's true.
1: Every pitcher's going to have one of those in Sacramento when they go there. He's been awesome. And also, he's done it against better offenses. He shut down the Dodgers. He shut down the Cubs. Shut down Atlanta. And he wasn't great, but he wasn't awful against Houston, who's made a living off killing lefties for years. Because those games are going to need to be pitching battles for Cleveland to win and stay in contention here, which that's another aspect of Scooble we can get into. The AL Central may have just opened up with him not available for a stretch.
0: Yeah,
1: I think that he makes sense, but I'll stay in that rotation. I'll give you Gavin Williams 25-1. I've got Gavin Williams from 40-1 a year ago. I don't think people realize what he did in the second half a season ago. He's been very good this year, 5-1, 2.70 ERA, 53 strikeouts in 43 and a third innings pitch. But in the second half of last year, he was one of the best pitchers in baseball, and I thought that would carry over into this year, so I bet him preseason at 40-1. He's still 25-1. Again, same deal as Messick. Going to need to be lower scoring games. Pitching is paramount. They do an awesome job developing these pitchers while they're under control and don't mind throwing them into the ground. I really like Gavin Williams as an option in this market that's completely open.
0: With the Scooble news, Cam plus 230, as I mentioned, Cease 5-1, Soriano plus 550, Wu 10-1, DeGrom 13-1. What do you think about DeGrom?
1: I like it, but Texas might be good, like real good to win that division. Texas could be playoff bound. Do they manage him down the stretch and limit his starts, and could that hurt his candidacy? Because, I mean, he's old. I mean, he's old yeah. for any terms here. 13-1, though, is pretty intriguing. He had an awesome year a season ago, but, like, I lived this with DeGrom for a long time. You just never know when that injury's coming. At some point, he's going to go on the IL, and you just hope and pray it's not a long-term situation. I'm looking deeper down the board, and a lot of these guys people thought were going to be hot commodities coming into the year, like a Kyle Bradish, who was 40-1. He's longer. He doesn't look very good. Are we overthinking this? Does Crochet bounce back at 50-1, come back down the stretch and look awesome when he returns?
0: There'd have to be a Blake Snell type thing. I mean, it's...
1: I'll tell you, my favorite play preseason...
0: He's going to have to be lights out.
1: My favorite preseason play, and I bet him 16-1, was Cole Reagans. It hasn't quite been there. He's 40-1 now. I saw him 70-1 earlier today. But I think this kind of proves the point. This thing's wide open. Brian Wu's 10-1. Brian Wu has had some transgressions as well. There could be someone we are totally sleeping on, like maybe a Savage at 120-1. Someone that's going to come out of nowhere and just go on a heater. We just got to figure out who that is, because it's anyone's ball game. Even Gausman at 25-1 might be a little bit underrated.
0: Okay, you mentioned it earlier. What do you think of the AL Central now?
1: Well, so a couple aspects here for Detroit. This concerns me. We don't know the timeline of Scooble. Also, because remember, there's a lockout coming, and I'm pretty sure Detroit, not that they weren't going to win the division, but if they got the right offer for Scooble maybe in the offseason, that's something that they would have thought about doing to rebuild their whole roster, because they haven't given him an extension yet. But on their chances to win the division, they're plus

0: $1.50. That feels a little bit off when they don't have the one key guy you're looking for in a playoff series. The whole objective for them is get three starts out of Skubal in a series. That's how you win. That's your recipe. Yeah. Now you're relying on Framber and Casey Mize and Jack Flaherty a little bit more. The bullpen's already suspect. The offense is okay. It's not amazing. I think someone else is live to win this division, and I mean, I'll be stubborn here. I still think Kansas City at plus 380. They're finally playing well. Yeah, their best baseball's in front of them. I still think that they figure this thing out. They're probably the most balanced roster, but they've got bullpen issues too, and then we'll probably all just regret not betting Cleveland because they just do it every year.
1: Yep. I will point out, Bibee goes today. They've lost the last six starts and not given them any support in those starts as well. So how do you feel about your ticket on Okamoto for Rookie of the Year?
0: So I just added that over the weekend. It got cut in half. I took 25-1 yesterday. I also took Connor Griffin at 11-1 on Friday or Saturday. That shortened up to 7.5-1. Patience was a virtue in that market because he was like plus 280 at the beginning of the season, which was absolutely absurd for a 19-year-old. I'll gladly take an 11-1 and just hope it works out for the best. But I was just looking at this market, and I have Murakami at, I want to say it's like 9-1, somewhere in that range. I have to go back and look.
1: Did you bet most home runs?
0: I didn't bet most home runs on him. But how about this?
1: That is something.
0: Murakami, I don't think it's a lock he wins American League Rookie of the Year. Here's why. I'm not sure he's in the American League at the end of this year. Here's my tinfoil hat. Nobody was willing to sign him. None of the contenders were willing to bring him in the offseason. Chicago said, how about you prove to everyone, we give you an audition, a platform in the majors to show us what you're made of. And he's done that, right? He's lived up to the billing that he's got crazy pop, and I don't think it's going anywhere. Chicago could trade him at the deadline leading into this lockout year next year, get a haul of prospects, send him to a contender that needs some power, needs a third baseman or a DH or something like that. What if he gets traded to the National League? But also, Okamoto's three home runs behind him. This guy's heating up for Toronto, plays his games in a dome, has way more protection in his lineup. If the power's there for Okamoto, with both these guys not really having great batting averages, I just think if he hits more home runs than Murakami, why wouldn't he be in the conversation for AL Rookie of the Year?
1: Okay. And Cy Young, NL? Well, Skeens 2-1? He's had a bad start again?
0: I don't... Someone's going to have to explain this to me. How are we pricing him at that rate when he's barely got a few more Ks than innings pitched? Huh? I'm willing to give him the mulligan game one of the season with O'Neill Cruz missing that ball and it hurting his ERA. But I don't understand the pricing on Paul Skeens, which, by the way, why is National League Cy Young off the board at DraftKings right now? That is weird.
1: Yeah.
0: But I'm looking at that market. I think there's other options that you can look at a little bit deeper down the board. Chris Sale is up there, but how can you bet on Sale knowing his injury past?
1: Right.
0: Where he can be knocked off at any point in time.
1: Still on Ohtani?
0: I have Ohtani 25-1.
1: Okay.
0: That was from the preseason. I still think he's in the mix because...
1: I love your Miller ticket.
0: I think he wants to prove a point. I love the Mason Miller ticket. Right. I think Mason Miller, if he continues this, he can absolutely do it. And I don't mind Mizorowski at 20-1. He had the hamstring injury, left his last start. It's not his arm. His K rate is off the charts. And I think that's going to continue to him. If I'm betting anyone new in this market, it's Mizorowski at 20-1.
1: Last now?
0: Again, injuries. That's the only concern. Could McLean win
1: He's
0: it?
1: He's been awesome, too.
0: Does McLean get the old argument? Well, his offense isn't helping him out. He has to be so pinpoint precise at 20-1. I think I'd rather Mizorowski because of the experience from last year under his belt.
1: Okay. We're taking over Circa, largest sports book, on June 13th from 1 to 5. NBA Finals, three World Cup matches, day baseball, open bar, all-you-can-eat food. 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Coming up next, the big news in the NBA and what this means with the series price and the game one. How about 13-1 now to almost plus 380 and 14.5 down to 8.5. 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

0: Pizza's here.
1: Oh, great. I'd love some, but I'm worried about my stomach issues.
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15: It is the Tuesday morning edition of VSiN by the Books. Dave Ross right here at the Men Gaming Hall, Franklin, Kentucky. He's our closer, Jensen Lewis, back home in Cleveland, Ohio. My man, we got a great show lined up on this Tuesday. Gonna have Greg Peterson come here and talk more Major League Baseball. Of course, he's the host of the Baseball Betting Show here in the network. Jonathan Davis talking all things puck. Jensen, because we had some crazy games last night to discuss. And, of course, Nick Whalen is going to join us in hour number three. He is the host of Prop Points right here in the network. But what did you make? Because I know you liked Minnesota last night. We had game ones in New York, and we had game one in San Antonio. And Jensen, I think we got a surprise entry right now out west.
0: We do, buddy. Great to be with you. Big Tuesday ahead. A lot to get into. Great night on the ice again. Bonus hockey for those that stayed up to watch it. A little bit of a different vibe out there in Vegas, albeit a win is a win is a win. But you're right, man. Mm-hmm. What a start to this round two of the NBA postseason as well.
15: And that is where we begin today's edition of our highlights and headlines.
14: Help your bottom line with today's highlights and headlines.
15: Joel Embiid said before the series began for the Knicks and the Sixers game one yesterday, they had a plan to slow down Jalen Brunson. Whatever that plan was, Jensen, just scrap it because it did not work very well. 137-98 victory for the Knicks, and Brunson was way too much to handle. Certainly this game flies over the total as the Knicks get 137 by themselves. I don't think we're surprised that the Knicks won. Maybe we're surprised in the manner in which the Knicks won.
0: I think that's the big story, right? It is an absolute garden party and then some. For those that could not get tickets and decided to go to the Met Gala, boy, did you miss an absolute show there at Madison Square Garden. You're hitting it 70%, the New York Knicks there in the first half. I know there were some people out there that were trying to look live and say, all right, this can't, they can't shoot 70% for the whole night. No, Dave, they just shot 63%, okay? So, literally and figuratively, yeah, hit on all cylinders. So, hey, a statement victory, we've seen this before. It's one game of seven, and I think that's where Philly has been really solid, is just saying, all right, not our best effort, but their whole mission is to just get a split here to steal home court advantage. They'll have a tall task in front of them, though, in game two.
15: Depending on how much you put into some of these metrics, plus minus, Jalen Brunson, who had 35 points last night and 12 of 18 shooting, 8 of 8 from the line, his plus minus was plus 27. So whatever that plan was to slow down the point guard did not work yesterday. Knicks with a commanding, well, one game none lead, but that one win looked very commanding in doing just that. The shocker that we refer to is the return of Anthony Edwards. This guy looked like Superman. I don't know how in the world you come back this soon, but he did, and it's 104-102. T-Wolves get the win. Edwards has 18 points in the return. And Wemby gets the triple-double, but it's 11 points, 15 rebounds, 12 blocks, which is sensational there. But, Jensen, you called it. You liked the T-Wolves. You took a shot that maybe Edwards would play. Not only did he play, but, boy, you needed every one of those 18 points.
0: I'll tell you, I did not realize that the line would shift as much without us really knowing one way or the other, Dave. Of course, you saw sort of the crescendo and the optimism building that he was a significant participant there in the morning shoot-around. I still envision that they might just do the conservative approach and hold him out. So credit to the doctors, modern medicine. He was going through hyperbaric chambers. You know, we usually do that on Sundays to get ready for a full week of shows here on VSiN by the Book. So credit Anthony Edwards for taking our advice and doing what you got to do to get ready. But I would say the bigger indicator here, Dave, is, as you mentioned, Wemby held to 11 points. That's the big thing that stands out to me, is you limit the big man to really just a defensive stalwart. That's it. That's all we really saw from him last night. 12 blocks is 12. I don't care who you are. People have 12 blocks in a career, let alone a game. Remarkable job. It was a question I had asked Zach Cohen. Am I crazy to think that the T-Wolves could win game one? He said, no, you're not crazy. He thought it'd be close. Well, that fourth quarter was just awesome in the final minutes. Think of this, Dave. No timeout for the Spurs when they get the rebound. Champagne has the little step back and has a clear look for the game winner for three and misses it. For a guy that had hit 3 of 7, boy, that seventh miss, oh, man, that was going to be one that he'll want back for a while.
15: Pretty impressive to be able to do this. And obviously, no Dante DiVincenzo here for the T-Wolves going forward. Remember, Anthony Edwards came off the bench last night. Played 25 minutes in those 18 points, 8 of 13 shooting. And you mentioned it with Wemby that, look, this is not going to be Wemby for the entire series. We don't believe that. But with 11 points and 15 rebounds, that's fantastic. But Gobert's numbers, 7 points, 10 rebounds, if you can almost get close to a push, then you're winning that game if you're Minnesota. I don't know if that's sustainable here to be able to kind of match Wemby with some of Gobert's numbers. But if you just reduce him to more of that rebounder defender advantage Minnesota, you would think San Antonio's going to need Wemby in his scoring that he normally gives you there. How about yesterday what we saw in Carolina? It's 2-0 Philadelphia in the first, and you're thinking, oh, this is great. Here come the Flyers. They're going to win this game. And then that third goal, we talk about it all the time, certainly in the Stanley Cup playoffs, how important that third goal is. And it was Carolina that got that third goal at the end of the first period, cut that lead in half, tied it up, and then eventually gets the winner in overtime. And Jensen, you hate to say that the fight was taken out of the dog last night in Philadelphia, but that's a tough way to go down 0-2.
0: Just a boatload of power plays, too. I mean, the amount of penalties that were called, yeah. I was listening to some of the intermission commentary with our great friends over at the Four Letter Network there. And, you know, you could kind of hear their dismay. TJ Oshie was he's like, I put my stick up. And they're calling a penalty. It was ridiculous. So, you know, when you've got hockey players kind of complaining that it was called a bit tighter than expected, but you nailed it. You go up 2-0, most dangerous lead, and then the equalizer from Seth Jarvis there halfway through the third period. You can kind of feel the air taken out of Philly, and it was holding on for dear life. Hey, we took the puck and a half yesterday. We played it for two units. That gets home. But now I think we're kind of seeing Carolina flex. You made mention of it yesterday. It bears repeating. It kind of not a cakewalk because yesterday was tough. They had to come from behind. But it kind of feels like this freight train has left the station and they're just picking up speed. They look the part of having to win multiple ways so far. And now it's yes, usually you say it's a commanding 3-1 or 3-0 series lead. It feels like a commanding 2-0 series lead headed back to the city of brotherly love.
15: They are now minus $16 to win this series. And again, all they've done is control home ice, which is what you expect them to do. But still, in the marketplace, it's being certainly priced in right now, plus $9 to come back on Philadelphia. And to win the Eastern Conference now, Jensen, they vaulted Carolina almost to a 2-1 betting choice here, minus $1.90. With Montreal Buffalo getting ready to get underway, plus 425 on the Sabres and plus 450 on the Canadiens. Out west, how about VGK? 3-1 win last night and kind of stifled that offensive Anaheim, which we figured if they were a little bit more disciplined than Edmonton's attack, this is the style that John Tortorella and his group would play. And they did it just that way, Jensen. 3-1 to kind of suppress Anaheim, close out that open space on the ice. And I don't know that they can sustain this for the entire series, but game one, check, VGK, the style I think they want to play.
0: Agreed. And if for a series that when we talked with Pete Jensen yesterday, anticipating maybe more scoring, a scoreless first period, I did not have that on my bingo card. And credit where it's due, both netminders were equal to the task. Carter Hart was phenomenal, shutting down a real high-paced Anaheim attack. You know, you look at this series overall on paper heading into last night, and you would think, hey, first team to three, first team to four each night is going to have the upper hand. Well, it took to, you know, the final seconds there with the empty net by Mitch Marner to seal the victory. But, again, we look at stylistic differences. VGK has shown they could play a slower pace game if they need to. I just still think if you're looking at the other side of the bracket, Dave, and we'll talk much more about the Wild and the Avalanche upcoming tonight. If I'm VGK, I need to get this engine rolling a little bit. I need to kind of, you know, move things and really get my guys, all four of those lines, in sync. Win is a win is a win. You'll take it. Weird atmosphere last night. Looked like the building wasn't really full. Hopefully they get everyone going again. Upcoming here for game two, but great start in round two there for the Golden Knights.
15: You mentioned Hart between the pipes, 33 saves last night for VGK. So a different style and a different feel, you're right, in that game one win for the Vegas Golden Knights. This is a big loss for Detroit. Tarek Skubal underwent surgery to remove loose bodies from his left elbow. And Jensen, you know this is a pitcher. This is kind of a new phraseology these days. Can you explain to the people what that is? Maybe not the worst. You know, it's a scare. Whenever you have surgery, that's not good news. but hopefully going to get him back at the end of this year.
0: Now, I'm going to kind of pour some cold water on it, Dave. This is all individual. Each case is different. Yes, traditional timeline for this kind of injury is between 2 and 3 months. The problem for Detroit, and we'll dive much more into it when we get into Daily Diamond. If you look at that timeline, it takes you up to the trade deadline, which means if Detroit's out of it, Dave, you no longer have the best asset on the market to deal before we get into a lockout at the end of the season. They're in deep trouble as far as trying to tread water here, losing their best pitcher. If you're a VSiN Pro subscriber, I called it in the VSiN MLB betting guide. I didn't expect it to be this early in the season, but I felt that workload would catch up with them. We'll see how the Tigers react losing him for several months.
15: And I know nobody wants to hear this. This is why Detroit did not want to give him a long-term deal. This is exactly one of the reasons why they went to arbitration in this offseason. So the politics of baseball would have been they had to safeguard their best asset. He is down right now. Let's come back and talk about the Sixers going to get off the deck. That's next.
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15: We are back, VSiN by the Books. We're going to do a deep dive into Major League Baseball. Some of those odds right now as they change across the landscape here in each division as the show goes a little bit later on today. Much more NHL, Stanley Cup playoff talks, too. Those numbers are changing with each passing game. But how about the NBA last night? Because, Jensen, I do still think that Philadelphia is live in this series. But when you get beat down the way they did in Game 1, you can understand why the market might adjust and start to look at it and go, ooh, wait a minute. is this really going to be much of a series? So 137-98 is the win last night for the Knicks. Jalen Brunson really was the engine, and they just couldn't slow him down at all. So you see that total of 212.5. Again, I don't know if it's correlated. They easily cover the number, 7, 7.5, depending what your closing line number was. But, Jensen, going forward, if you're Philadelphia, would you have to look at to be correlated and say, all right, we showed in game one, we can't play up-tempo with those guys. We've got to figure out a way to suppress Jalen Brunson. We got to slow them down in the front court, not let them get into their offense as easily as they did. Is that the challenge for Philadelphia going forward?
0: Boy, that's a unique way to look at it, right? And I think stylistically, they can play. Remember, we're just a series removed from them getting haymakered in the early games of that Boston series, and they lost by 30-plus in what, game one, game two of that series. So this is not new. However, not a way that you want to start a series. If I'm Philly, I kind of can throw this one out in my mind and say, all right, yeah, we got our rear end handed to us. Well, let's come back, and if we win game two, it's like nothing ever happened, and oh, by the way, we get home court advantage. So I think you scrap it. I think you make your adjustments. If you're looking at the New York side, we're not anticipating they shoot above 60% for the game in game two. But can you upgrade the defense a little bit in transition? I think that's kind of what I took away last night. There's a lot of speed from the Knicks there, getting out early offense.
15: Yeah,
0: they really looked the part there when they got opportunities to run. They took it, and they hit on nearly everything. So let's see, Dave, let's put a pin in that and kind of watch in game two. Does Nick Nurse try and stymie some of the transition game from the Knicks? And what does the half court look like? Is it a little more buttoned up for the Sixers here? Because, again, it's hard to kind of take anything away from that fourth quarter when the game's already, you know, in hand. Not a lot of X's and O's that you're doing there. So I think we get it a little bit more tightened up. Do like the over already, though, for game two. I still think we see offense from both sides, but I think we get a little more buttoned up defensive approach from the Sixers in game two.
15: I think it's a good point, though, that you can look at it if you're Philadelphia from their vantage point. Say, hey, we just played a game seven Saturday night in the Garden. You know, so it's kind of that emotional release, and then you're moving on, and 48 hours later, you're playing in the other Garden in the world's most famous arena, and you got blitzkrieg, right? You got beaten early in that first half, and you couldn't really recover. And so you can be able to maybe easily turn the page Bob Seger style here in game two. And again, when I look at the numbers, how they've adjusted, the Knicks are now -450 to win the series. Come back on the Sixers is +350 to win the Eastern Conference. With the Knicks being the favorites here at +$1.10, Sixers have drifted almost to 10-1 at +950. So the one game adjustment has happened here, Jensen, but I'm with you. I feel like they can kind of easily turn the page. Been there, done that. Happened against Boston. We're going to be just fine. Got to get our sea legs back after a very emotional game seven and moving on from a 3-1 deficit against Boston and now get their sea legs in this series. Now, for the Spurs, they don't have that luxury, right? They're down 0-1. They've already given up home court here to Minnesota with that loss last night, 104-102. We talked a little bit about off the top about Wemby. Then I think you got to get more than 11 points out of Wemby. I mean, there's just no other way around it. Triple-double, the defense is great, the rebounding, 15 and 12 blocks. That's sensational, but it can't be 11 points. And this is still his first time, too. It's not the first go-around for Minnesota and Anthony Edwards. They have been there, done that, Jensen. So I wonder if people forgot the kind of the veteran team, if you will, and the, even though they're young in their own right, it is the T-Wolves that have more playoff experience than this iteration of the San Antonio Spurs.
0: Yeah, and I think what you like yesterday, just from our audience perspective, the number was on the move big time. I've seen 11.5s after our show. We saw 9.5, 8.5 right when it was confirmed that Anthony Edwards is going to play. So congrats to everyone who tailed us in the morning. And that money line was at 550, came all the way down to +275 in some places. So experience key, but I think we also identified that Minnesota feels like the last two games that they played against the Nuggets, Dave, I think there was so much momentum mentally from where they won those games and in the manner in which, you know, they were able to complete the win in that series. That had a little carryover. Plus, remember, no game seven for Minnesota, so a little bit extra rest.
15: Right.
0: I think that's a huge difference. In comparing, and you're so right about the Sixers. You got to turn around and come back and travel. Tough to do. T-Wolves, chance to go back home, chance to see the fam, kind of get loaded up a little bit, and then make the trip, same time zone, down to San Antonio. Really like what I saw last night. Edwards wasn't, you know, we were not expecting 35-plus minutes. Complimentary basketball and the supporting cast. Yet again, a huge reason why Minnesota is up 1-0 in this series.
15: Now, the books have adjusted, but not maybe as dramatically as we just saw with the Knicks. How about this? The Spurs are still minus $1.90 to win this series, Jensen. So even though that game one stunner last night, come back here and the T-Wolves is plus $1.60, it does feel like still San Antonio is getting respect in the marketplace. Not to say it was fluky, but I think that the market is not ready to overreact yet to a game one loss. But boy, if they lose game two, there would be a massive overreaction there, you would think. And I would assume if you could get that second one in, and look, this is the way they kind of play. This is the way Anthony Edwards' mentality is. I don't know that they're going to be satisfied with just the one win. I think they're really going to be looking tomorrow night, Wednesday night, to go out there and say, hey, let's get two and take firm command of this series. We're the undermanned squad here without DiVincenzo. Let's make sure we're up 2-0, and it gives us a little bit more buffer as the series goes on.
0: Totally agree. What a great call to Mike Palm when he visited with us a couple of weeks ago and was talking about just kind of where the T-Wolves were. If you could find a way to get through after the injury with Edwards, and he found his way back. I don't know if we expected it to be game one. I think we were all circling game two at the earliest. Massive advantage. Now you steal home court, and you got an opportunity to kind of put the Spurs into a position, Dave, that I don't even know if they anticipated being in if they're down 0-2. Now the pressure ramps up massively on them to try and get back into that series.
15: It is amazing that when you get to the second season that the talk is still who's going to play, right? And this is with the Lakers and the Thunder game one tonight. And obviously, you know, you see Edwards come back here from Minnesota and you go, man, can Luka do something like that? Unexpected, right? So, again, we're not expecting Luka. If you're betting the Lakers, you should not expect Luka Doncic to do what Anthony Edwards did. And that's really accelerate that timeline here any more than he already has tried to do. So tonight, taking on the Thunder, I think we woke up tomorrow and had a conversation that this was – within the number is plausible. That number is massive. 16. But, Jensen, if we somehow are talking about the Lakers in the same way that we're talking about Minnesota, I would be stunned if we're having that conversation.
0: Totally agree. In no world right now can I get behind the Lakers with this juggernaut that is the Thunder. And the irony of where we are, and just looking at some of the splits here, Dave, 65% of bets, 72% of money and handle are on the Lakers, okay? Yet this number has already moved up a half point in some places, and you can still find a lot of 15.5s out there. There are a 16 or two that I'm seeing. But, again, I asked you the same question when we were looking at the end of that Pistons Magic and Raptors Cavaliers series, is what on the dog side or on the favorite side in Detroit and Cleveland, they didn't look great at all. Like, how do you hang your hat on any of that? And I would say the same holds true for the Lakers because of the opponent, because of what you're up against, and outside of LeBron, who else is counteracting the attack? And more importantly, David, I think this is the one thing to think about too from the spread. The Thunder defensively are so damn good, and they play all four quarters. All four quarters, you're going to get swarming defense. So it would be Thunder or pass for me in this matchup for game one.
15: Cavaliers and Pistons game one tonight. And again, Pistons had to come back from 1-3 down to beat Orlando. They do that in easy fashion here on Sunday to get it done. But it still is Tuesday, that quick turnaround. Cavaliers, same deal, right? They had a seven-game series against Toronto, had to beat hold them off on Sunday night and get the W. So it's the same for both these teams. But I still look at Cleveland. I go, they've got more weapons, Jensen. Like, Detroit might have a better defense. That's debatable. Certainly rebounding edge, you would think, is Cleveland. Am I missing something here? I feel like the three with the Cavaliers might be the right side tonight.
0: I will not be on the side just yet. I am on the over 214.5 because I think some fatigue is going to keep the defenses from being able to make those critical stops. I think we find this one going over.
15: Interesting handicap, yeah. Sometimes when you're a little bit tired, it's the defense that lags, not the offense, that's for sure. All right, let's talk some puck and see those changing numbers in the Stanley Cup playoffs. That is next right here on VSiN by the Books.
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15: 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Zachary Cohen's got his NBA best bets. And, of course, Greg's going to join the program a little bit later on this morning. 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And later on today, the Iceman coming, JD, Jonathan Davis, his best NHL plays and props, Wes Reynolds. He's got his truest championship preview. And that, of course, is another elevated event on the PGA Tour. And the Go Bowling at the Glen, that first simulation, will be run as well. So it's all right there for you. And right now, what a special. You can get 14 months of VSiN Pro for just $199 with the promo code PRO, P-R-O. 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Much more baseball talk here a little bit later on. Of course, our Daily Diamond, one of our feature segments each and every day. We'll do that a little bit later on in the program. But, Jensen, how about the NHL? Because you don't want to say it's over. It's only two games. All you've done, Carolina, is hold on to home ice. But the manner in which you won game two last night against Philadelphia, you're down 2-0 early in this game. You feel like Philadelphia, ooh, you took their best punch in the first. You get that goal right before the end of the first period. I felt like that really turned things around there. 2-1 going into the second. You tie it up, and then you get the game winner in OT. 3-2 is the final here. Jensen, when I look at the way in which they come back to get this win, is that more telling than the victory itself?
0: I think so. And again, kind of underlines our theme at the beginning of this round was the manner in which they dispatched Ottawa was impressive in its own right, because I think a lot of us looked at that Eastern Conference and thought, here are the two series, Montreal and Tampa Bay, and then Carolina and Ottawa, that could be the most compelling. And we wouldn't be surprised, knowing that Carolina's recent playoff history has been dubious, that we wouldn't be surprised Ottawa could pull the upset and advance fairly deeply into the Eastern Conference playoffs. The narrative is completely different so far this year, Dave. Through the first round and now through two games, Carolina has not only shown resilience, but they've also shown the ability to win multiple different ways. I think the important part to remember is a lot of people thought Philly wouldn't be here and it would be Pittsburgh. Now, I don't know about you, Dave, but I don't know if either Pittsburgh nor Philadelphia, the way that this Carolina team is playing, were going to have a chance to be able to make this thing a series. Now, Philly still might. But you are now asking a very tall. This was the game you had to have. And the way that Philly started, Dave, you get two goals within 40 seconds of each other early in the first 5 minutes. Oh, my God. I mean, that's exactly the recipe you have to have to win on the road against a team that has looked the way that Carolina has. So I don't know where the boys go from here. But if I'm a Hurricanes fan, I am absolutely loving life. And again, you could put this thing away maybe in five, if not four, and really set yourself up, because you'll have home ice there for an Eastern Conference final, should that be the case. They are looking very dominant here in a lot of different ways.
15: You remember, you had a late 270 last night on Carolina to win this game, so you escaped that if you laid it with Carolina. Under still hits here, despite that quick start with three goals in the first period, and yet it stays at five. The total was 5.5. They're going to play game three back, Broad Street Bullies in Philadelphia. And that right now, I'm already seeing Carolina about $1.66 betting favorite in game three here, Jensen. And again, as I noted, they've almost gone to a 2-1 betting favorite in the Eastern Conference. Look, we'll see how this plays out with Buffalo and Montreal tomorrow night. But it does look like Carolina, without the Floridas, the Tampa Bays in their way kind of from yesteryear, it feels like Carolina clearly is the cream of the East. Is that fair to say at this juncture as we kind of reposition now into round two?
0: Yeah, I think so. And I'll kind of throw it back at you with this idea, because I know we've talked Buffalo a lot. We've talked Montreal, and maybe a little spoiler alert coming into our chaos candidates. If there were a team right now, if we reset the board, we obviously love the Avalanche, at least the way they're playing right now. And selfishly, from a futures perspective, I hope the Wild make it interesting. I don't know if they can. Watching Anaheim last night, yeah, it's just one game. I don't want to overreact. But I was hoping for more scoring there. What more can we ask of what Carolina has showed us thus far versus what we may eventually see? And I know tomorrow will be game one between Buffalo and Montreal. But what would you need to see in that series, whether it is the Sabres or the Canadiens, to embolden you in a manner of, I would actually put one of those teams right up against Carolina with what they show me? What would you have to see to say, okay, Carolina's look great, but but I don't know if they've got what it takes to beat either of these two squads.
15: Can you score, right? I think to me, can you score enough to beat Carolina? Because Carolina feels like right now they're just clamping you down defensively, and they're mucking everything up. They did it against Ottawa, and they did it in the first two games here against Philadelphia, even giving up those two early goals yesterday. And then you get nothing the rest of the way. So Buffalo's been the feel-good story in the Eastern Conference, that's for sure. We know about the Bell Center, and we know what Canada means for the Canadiens in specifics and what that atmosphere would be like. So there are, again, we're forecasting here potentially if Carolina can get by Philadelphia, and it looks like right now comfortably in that catbird seat to love. I don't know which team. I think it's almost they'd rather play Buffalo. It sounds crazy to say Carolina. I don't know that kind of that weight of playing in Canada, in that Bell Center with that atmosphere. Maybe that's the one thing that can rattle them. And we should remember, Carolina struggles mightily when they get to the Eastern Conference Finals. For whatever reason, this is where they just don't win. Like, they just don't win games when they get to the Eastern Conference Finals. So, you know, that's the past. It doesn't mean that's going to be the same with this team. But this is normally where Carolina excels, first, second round, and then it gets really, really tough sledding in the Eastern Conference Finals. To me, if they could pick their opponent and gave them true serum, I think it'd rather be Buffalo. But we'll find out how that one plays out, because I do think that atmosphere in the Bell Center might be the toughest one going forward in arguably all of the NHL, let alone the Eastern Conference. In the West, we do have another game tonight between Minnesota and Colorado. Now, before we break down that game, from what we saw last night with the Golden Knights, and again, no foregone conclusions that either one of these series, only one game in, is remotely close to being done. But you kind of look at it and go, boy, Anaheim, if you only get one tally against VGK, it's 1-1 in the third, and you can't win that type of game, how can you make it more open ice? Because that's the way they were able to beat Edmonton, right? Let's get up and gun. You want to run a gun? Great. That's the style that we want to play. John Tortorella, he's not going to let those young guys do that, it doesn't feel like, with his veteran group with VGK. Do you see that stylistically? That's the way John wants to play and kind of limit the open ice chances here for the Ducks?
0: Yeah, well, speaking of ice, of course, people are going to look back at the no call, a very controversial one, officials not calling icing on Ivan Barbashev and VGK, the beneficiary of that. Joe Quenneville there, the head coach for the Ducks, seething, I would say, would put it lightly. And again, his quote after the game, clearly I disagreed with the call. Their guy stopped skating, which really made me annoyed. It's about as nice as you can put it. From Q there, yeah. And I understand his frustration. That being said, you have to tip your cap to Carter Hart. We mentioned earlier in the program, bears repeating, incredible performance. You limit that kind of high-flying offense after what we just saw. And you know, again, apples to oranges here when you're comparing goaltending of Edmonton to what we saw from Hart and VGK. It's one game. I don't want to overreact. But when you outshoot VGK by double digits, you outshot Vegas by 12 and still only got one in the net. All right, maybe it's an outlier. If that happens again, game two, they got real problems headed home because they're probably down 0-2 at that point.
15: We mentioned Carolina being the cream of the crop, certainly in the East. And I wonder now if Colorado, at least in the betting market, they are the favorites, about $1.20, $1.30 out there. I did make a wager. We'll get to that later on in the program on this squad here with the Avalanche. But clearly, to me, they are the best. And Minnesota might be the second best. And that's the problem here. If your best was six goals in game one, but you give up nine, what are they going to do differently tonight to try to even up this series of a game apiece?
0: Yeah. You got to keep them below nine. No, you got to actually, right. I think you got to keep them below three. If you're making a bet on this game, and there's two ways to attack it. If you think that the Wild win, I'd play a team total under for Colorado. I'd play them under 3.5. I think Anaheim's got to score at least four if they're going to get there. And I took them plus 1.5 on the puck line. Very similar handicap for me, Dave, what I did with Philadelphia last night. Not necessarily a game seven, you know, feel, but a mentality of we cannot afford, knowing what we're up against, to go home 0-2. I think you get that. I think you get the urgency from the Wild tonight. But I did play them on the puck line plus 1.5 there against Colorado for game two tonight.
15: I do like the correlation, though. That you just, let's not get open ice here, people, right? As great as it was, 5-5 going into the third in game one is exciting. we all like to watch it. You're trying to win? Because if you get run again with Colorado, they just have too many athletes. They're going to out-athlete you on the ice, I would believe. So you're right. If Minnesota's got visions of grandeur tonight, you better keep this game a little bit more low scoring. When we come back, let's do some deep dives in Major League Baseball. Is it already over? Did you say over in the AL East? We'll discuss next. Beeson by the Books.
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15: We continue to be some by the books on this Tuesday morning. We're going to have Greg Peterson join us in the very next hour talking all things Major League Baseball. Jonathan Davis is going to join us to talk all things Stanley Cup playoffs. And always great to have Nick Whalen on the program here in hour number 3. And maybe even sneak a little NFL talk in there, Jensen, if we can do that before the end of the show today. But Let's do some deep dives right now in the changing markets in Major League Baseball, because we like to wait till May, as we talked about, all April, and not overreact. But the books are going to react after what they've seen in the first month. And let's look at the East today in both the American League and the National League. Let's start off with the American League. And the Yankees.

0: incredibly cheap on the Yankees. That's exactly what the message I gave out a week ago. It didn't even take 2 weeks, Jensen. They're up to almost a $3 betting favorite with this winning streak. So, you know, again, as a Metropolitan fan, you got to bet with your head, not with your heart. And the head said this was a good bet to make on the Yankees when you could have got them at a cheap price. I don't know that it's going to get much cheaper, because even with the thinning of the herd, and Tampa Bay's holding pace, which is great, but I think what you're seeing is Boston, Baltimore, that maybe those teams are not going to have the firepower to stay with them. And even Toronto right now in jeopardy of falling too far back.
1: Yeah, and again, I like to look at a couple of different metrics here. If you are a fan of FanGraphs, they do a great job by helping you kind of coalesce some things around offensive wins above replacement and then pitching wins above replacement. So if we look at some of the advanced numbers here, offensively and from a pitching standpoint, we know that the Yankees have been one of the best teams in all of baseball this year. You look at not only their offensive wins above replacement, which is fourth in Major League Baseball, but they lead Major League Baseball in pitching wins above replacement. Basically, it is a commodity, Dave. We're thinking in stock market terms. You're mm-hmm. buying, you know, the Dow and the S&P, and right now, all-time highs, if you will, for the Yankees. That's kind of where we're at. You know, the Toronto Blue Jays are a team that would be a great value add for me right now. Ninth in offensive wins above replacement. Actually, a surprising seventh in pitching wins above replacement. Why is that surprising, Dave? Well, remember all the pitching injuries that they have still. They just got Trey Savage back. They're waiting on Jose Barrios and also for Shane Bieber to come back. Back at their bullpen, they've already changed closers. Remember, it was Jeff Hoffman at the end of last year who gave up the runs to prolong Game 7. He started this year a little rocky, and now it's Louis Varlin who has taken over the closer's role. So I think Toronto, for the numbers, would actually be a nice little value add there if you're thinking of a team that I don't know necessarily runs down the Yankees for the American League East, but that's still a really nice number at plus 750. I might be looking more to a pennant odds for that club and just kind of knowing their pedigree and what they have coming back. Let's go to probably, you know, the team that has had the most disappointment, and I don't know if there's an end in sight here for Boston. Ranger Suarez has to leave with a hamstring injury in his last start. Roman Anthony also going for an MRI after the injury yesterday. 17th in offensive wins above replacement, which I couldn't believe my eyes when I looked at it, because they have struggled so mightily without Alex Bregman in there. 23rd in pitching wins above replacement. The team that I think has disappointed me more than anything, because I had very high hopes for Baltimore, and they just got absolutely pasted by the Yankees for four straight days in the Bronx. Baltimore is 21st, both in offensive wins above replacement and then pitching war. Tampa is the one that's going to jump out to you, Dave, because the record is what it is. Remember, we talked a little expected wins and losses yesterday, and that's looking at runs mm-hmm. scored versus runs allowed. They've been pitching it really well. But are we due for some negative regression with Tampa? They're 23rd in offensive war, and I would circle that number if you're looking at anything. Can this team maintain a record in which they have still a lot of room to improve offensively? If you can pitch, you can stay in it, and that's why the record is what it is. But I'm hoping that their offense can bounce back a little bit, because I think that's a unique team, especially under the radar, not record-wise, but maybe in the bigger scheme of things if you take them seriously as a contender in Major League Baseball.
0: And again, even the numbers have shifted this morning on DraftKings. How about this? The Yankees are up to 370 as a betting favorite here. So it's going up almost a dollar a day with this sweep of the Orioles here. So it's just getting out of control here. And Tampa Bay, the second betting choice here at about 6-1 in the marketplace. Everybody else is triple digits. Toronto, 12-1. Baltimore, you're looking at 18-1. And you mentioned the Red Sox, 30-1 in the division. So they are slip-sliding away here. And again, now that price point, and this is why we do the show, that's why we said a week ago, you grab them at $1.25, you're going to love having that ticket in pocket here for the Yanks, because yesterday's price will not be today's price. I don't know that I'd want to get invested in anywhere else at this juncture here, because the Rays at 6-1, you mentioned it, I do think they're set for some regression here. I don't know that they can play at this pace and actually over.

0: or take the Yankees, and there's nothing Fugazi about what the Yankees are doing and the way they're doing it. And when you've got budding superstars at the top of the rotation here, and a guy like Cam Schwitler again last night, absolutely dynamic. We know about the lineup. To me, it feels like they don't have a whole lot of holes. And again, you would think they would fortify the trade deadline, certainly for the Yankees, if they're going to be making a push here in the second half of the season. So I'm not saying it's over, but the market's starting to tell you here at minus 370, it's starting to get outpriced if you miss the best of the window here that we gave you last week right here in the program. In the National League East, don't want to say it's over, people. And the Braves, by the way, had a 4-0 lead last night in Seattle and give that up very quickly and lose 5-4 to the Mariners here. So a game that they thought they might have in tow. And Ronald Acuña Jr. goes on the IL here. We'll find out how long he's going to be out. But again, they've set themselves up for great success. And that's why now they're over a $5 betting favorite to win the NL East. Metropolitan's starting to put it together a little bit, 15-1. Phillies putting it together a little bit, playing better baseball, 7-1. Marlins, I don't think people think seriously, just lost 3 of 4 to the Phillies in some closely contested games. They couldn't win them, 25-1. And the Nationals, I think we understand that this is not a team ready to compete in this division at 100-1. So, Jensen, now where the Braves are, bigger favors than the Yanks, is this already done in your eyes, or can the Mets and Phillies really make a scare before this thing's said and done?
1: I don't think it's done by any stretch, Dave, and revisionist history would tell us we saw the Detroit Tigers up by 15.5 games, yet could not close that division out in the final 2 months of the season just a season ago. Okay, again, going to some of these wins above replacement numbers, your Mets have actually pitched far better than I think people realize.
0: Yes.
1: They're fifth in all of baseball in that regard. Problem is, dead last in offensive wins above replacement. Hard to do business that way. Very similar story to Philadelphia. Third in pitching war, and they're going to get better with Zach Wheeler back now. Yoan Duran, their closer, still yet to take the mound for them. He's going to be back at some point. Philadelphia, though, searching for that offensive identity, albeit I think they're turning the corner here the last week, the way they've played under interim manager Don Mattingly. Let's take the Braves. This injury to Ronald Acuña Jr., I'm going to put this team under the microscope here for the next several weeks. There is something to be said about our modern-day lineups, Dave, where the leadoff man and the guy that hits second are so incredibly important to your team's success. I know there's a little lineup switch last night for Walt Weiss, and we'll see what happens with Drake Baldwin if indeed he's the leadoff man moving forward. Hit a leadoff home run off Logan Gilbert last night to start the game. But there is a dynamic there that's different. Matt Olson has played like an MVP. Ozzie Albies, in a potential contract year, has looked the part. I think offensively they can tread water. Can they continue with the pitching that has been surreal to start with all their injuries? They're actually right in the middle of the league at 15th. If you're buying value at this point for the division, the Mets are actually the value add, surprisingly, because they're only going to get healthier. Okay, you're going to get Lindor back at some point. David Stearns is going to be under fire to make moves with the payroll of this team. Don't think for a moment that Steve Cohen is sitting there in the office being like, oh yeah, we're fine, we'll be good. No. He's a hedge fund manager, and he makes adjustments. He knows where the investment needs to be made. If I'm buying stock, I'm not buying a boatload of it, Dave. But I think you got to take a speculative look at the Mets. The way they've pitched, they've been in games. They just haven't been healthy offensively yet to make it stand up. I think that's the team you buy some value in.
0: Clay Holmes was great last night in the bump, and we're going to get Freddie Peralta back in the bump for a team that's 9 games under 500, 11.5 games back in the Braves. You're right. The pitching has been there. Can they hit? Might need reinforcements. When we come back, what a beat. The game one beatdown the Knicks put on the Sixers. We'll discuss next right here. 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
6: Jim Furyk has been named the Ryder Cup captain for the United States team that will compete in Ireland next year. The odds on the board right now, Europe minus 136 to win the Ryder Cup, USA plus 130. Tie 12-1. A tie means Europe would retain the cup. In college football, spring practice is winding down across the country. Heisman Trophy odds on the board. Notre Dame C.J. Carr and Texas quarterback Arch Manning, the co-favorites at plus 750. Oregon's Dante Moore and Julian Sayin of Ohio State both at 10-1. Last year's Heisman Trophy winner, Fernando Mendoza of Indiana, is plus 350 to win the NFL Offensive Rookie of the Year honor in his first season with the Raiders. With your Action Update, Mike Sennett on VSIN, the Sports Betting Network.

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1: 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We'll tell you why. Minnesota-Colorado Game 2, great angle on the under. We'll discuss where you can play that, how you can play it. And in the NBA, Cleveland-Detroit gets started. Love this series play. 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

0: defense, Louis Fat Gold, Keene, Cleveland, Ohio. Lots to get to here. Greg Peterson is going to join us in the very next segment, talking all things Major League Baseball. Going to have JD, the Iceman, coming with Jonathan Davis in hour number three, alongside Nick Whalen as well. So a great lineup here to get you through the rest of Beeson by the Books today. But Jensen, we got to talk about what we saw last night in the world's most famous arena. It was a garden beatdown and not a garden variety beatdown. That's where we begin today's edition of our highlights and headlines.
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0: If you laid the seven and a half with the Knicks last night in game one, you never sweated this thing. It did feel like it was over at halftime. 137-98 is the final. Jalen Brunson was absolutely spectacular last night in the win, 35 points, plus minus of a plus 27 when he was out there in the court. And you get the easy victory here. Jensen, I don't know that this is a signal of what's to come here for the rest of the series, but you got to feel pretty good if you're a Knicks backer after what you saw in game one.
2: About as efficient offensively as you could find, and a lot of that predicated on shooting 70% from the field in the first half. They finish at 63% overall. Over never in doubt last night. The spread never in doubt. If you had all those, congratulations, you're a winner. If I am a Philadelphia fan, I kind of just throw this one out. You made mention of it earlier in the show. It bears repeating. The emotional toll of going into the garden there in Boston and then going to the other garden in New York just about 48 hours later. A little bit of an emotional letdown, a little bit of emotional fatigue. I'd expect a much more buttoned-up operation. And limiting the transition baskets. I mean, it felt like a little bit of a track meet there for the Knicks, and I think they took advantage maybe of a little weary 76ers defense. So Nick Nurse going to coach him up, get him ready to go. I'd expect a very stout Sixers effort here in game two.
0: Yeah, and I wonder also, try to get the ball out of Jalen Brunson's hand a little bit, and that could be, you know, picking up full court here just to slow them down and to have less time to operate in the half court, you would think. Because, again, it was a free-flowing offense last night. When you get 137 points and you win by 39, you're going to have to change some things defensively if you're Philadelphia, if this series is going to be a series, which we all believe it will be, something that should go at least six or seven, potentially. Now, I don't know that we saw this coming last night with the T-Wolves. Anthony Edwards was the surprise starter to return. He didn't start, actually. He came off the bench, 25 minutes, 18 points in his return to the lineup, at least. But coming off the bench, what a boost that was. And surprise, surprise, it's the T-Wolves that stunned the Spurs in game one.
2: He was remarkable. And I know we saw this line cascading down yesterday. I had a hunch that even without Anthony Edwards, that Minnesota would carry this confidence and this momentum over from what they did to the Nuggets. The little extra rest, too. A couple of days off to be able to kind of get yourself back to even. Color me surprised that we got as much of Anthony Edwards as we did, but his contributions and limiting Victor Wembanyama to 11 points. Nowhere did I think we'd have more blocks for Wemby than actual points scored for him individually. What an outstanding effort. And boy, oh boy, even with all that, Dave, Champagne with a chance to nail the dagger three as time expired at the end. Clean look, couldn't get it down. Minnesota steals game one and home court advantage in round two.
0: Spurs are still almost a 2-1 betting favorite to win this series, but that's been knocked down dramatically after this game one win by the T-Wolves. And again, with the return of Ant-Man here, coming off the bench, I wonder if that's going to continue, if he'll be able to start going forward in game two. Anthony had a lot to say after the game. This guy's wired a little bit differently, Jensen. And sometimes it's not just about the winning, about where you win. That might be the most impressive thing.
3: I mean, everybody in the arena is against us. Yeah, I think that's the best thing in that's the best thing about it. Like, you start on the road, everybody got on pink, blue, and whatever the color shirts there is, chanting "Go Spurs, go!" and doing all that. And you know, I'm with Minnesota. Like, I got Minnesota back at all times. So I'm out there with my brothers, and we're going to war.
0: I don't know if that was a shot at the color scheme of San Antonio these days, but that was very interesting in the comments there. But he is. There are athletes, Jensen, you've been around them, that are wired differently. They want to go to the belly of the beast, and they want you to remember. You guys can talk about Wemby all you want and do your shirts and everything else you're doing there. it's me. All eyes on me, right? He's got a little bit of that Tupac in him where he wants everybody looking at him. And Jensen, I kind of got the vibe that Anthony Edwards told everybody, like Roy Jones Jr. did years ago, y'all must have forgot. And I'm still the guy here, and I think he looks at himself as the alpha of everybody on that court.
2: Best part of that post-game sound and video is he's got the senior citizen blue blockers, you know, on. At least that's what it looks like. I'm sure they're designer. That was hysterical. I did not know those conference room lights were that bright, but that is hysterical. And here we go. Got ourselves a series. Feeling very good right now about my 40-1 future on Minnesota to win the West. We'll see if there's a monetization opportunity moving forward. We'll do a little workshop on that tomorrow. But that was critical. And now the pressure ratchets up massively, Dave. Like, here is the first time we've seen a young Spurs team that will face decided adversity. That's going to be a great litmus test for not only the viability of the Spurs moving forward, but also now Minnesota is on house money in game two. They're going to play free and easy knowing that they got home court advantage in their pocket.
0: And the one thing, if you're betting on Minnesota, the one thing that you can bank on is you've got a guy that's willing to go and fight. I mean, Anthony Edwards and Chris, that team will fight you. So it's not going to be easy. I'm not saying they're going to win, but I know this. They are going to give it everything they got, no matter who those bodies are that are still healthy on that court. They got Anthony Edwards. They got a shot, that's for sure. Hurricanes, they're tough as nails, too. And they showed it last night. They were down 0-2 early in that first period against Philadelphia, and they flipped the script. They get one goal there before the end of the first, tie it up, and then ultimately win this game in overtime. 3-2 is the final. Stays under the total of 5.5 here. They do cover the number. It's a minus 270 in LA. Got dicey there. But Jensen, again, kind of like Colorado out west, we're starting to see that the best of the East right now definitely looks like they reside in Carolina.
2: Yeah, they do. And to blow a two-goal lead, the way that you got it, too. I mean, if you asked a Philadelphia Flyer fan what would be the optimum start for you, two goals in the first four and a half minutes, you absolutely would take that hands down. And even to have the lead as late as you did into the third period, I think that is the thing that stings the most in the Flyer side. Flip side, we're with Carolina, what more can you ask? There's been a handful of challenges in the Ottawa series, albeit a little bit lower scoring. And now you've had to kind of find your way being behind as late as you were. You win an OT. You have all the momentum. Not sure if it's a gentleman sweep or a traditional sweep, Dave, but it feels curtains already after game two here between Carolina and Philadelphia.
0: Yeah, they're already up 2-0. We haven't even played game one between Buffalo and Montreal. Got to wait one more night for that series to get started in the East, but a commanding 2-0 lead right now. Not only just holding serve, but the way they held serve to take that 2-0 lead here on the Broad Street Bullies. VGK, it was a different atmosphere out west last night, but they get the job done 3-1. It was 1-1 in the third. You get that go-ahead goal, then the empty netter there late to pull out that margin of victory of two goals. But Jensen, again, I think this is the way John Tortorella wants to play it and make it boring, if you will, and suppress some of those open ice chances here. Got his way in game one. Anaheim's going to have to get more scoring opportunities in order to make this thing a series going forward.
2: Yeah, and for people that didn't see it, a highly controversial non-icing call on Ivan Barbashev there for VGK, allowing them to continue to play on, and he scores to make it a 2-1 VGK lead there with about 5 minutes left. That is the one that Joel Quenneville, head coach of the Ducks, very animated about. And you look at the replay, he's probably right that call should have been made. Here it is, though. Again, you outshoot VGK. Again, you make your own luck. And, you know, the Ducks, with that many shots on goal, you got to tip your cap to Carter Hart. He made the stops. You outshoot VGK by 12 and still get only one in the net. That is just one of those nights where the other team was better. If that call goes your way, does it mean anything? I don't know. Yes, you're still level at one. But the way Hart was really dominating in the crease, Dave, I don't know about you, but it didn't feel like it was going to be Anaheim's night no matter what.
0: Eye of the beholder, right? And I know Coach Q is thinking, hey, you could easily got to that puck, and that's supposed to be the judgment of the official. If you can get there, then you wave off the icing. No, they called it, and boy, that sometimes you have to go, what are they looking at here? And I'm sure if you're Anaheim today, you're going, how in the world did you miss that call? Tarek Skubal is going to go. He has already undergone surgery here to remove some loose bodies in his left elbow, Jensen. This is new phraseology they use in 2026 here in baseball parlance. For those that are not aware, tell the people what that means. And again, optimistic he might be able to return at the back end of this year, but what does this mean for the Detroit Tigers ace?
2: Yeah, well, first and foremost, it's a massive loss present day. You're looking at least 2 months, if not three or more, and that timeline takes you basically up to the trade deadline. So if Detroit is out of it, they've lost arguably one of the best trade chips in the last couple of decades. For the player, every guy's recovery is different. I don't know if there is an easy or a preferable elbow surgery you'd ever want to have as a pitcher. But these loose bodies, it's now your boy Edwin Diaz for the Dodgers had it happen. Hunter Green as well. We've had a lot of guys already that have had to deal with this issue. But this one, a seismic shift in the American League topography.
0: I've got some loose bodies, but no surgery. We just, it's day to day. That's how I'm listed every day, Jensen. All right, when we come back, let's catch up with Greg Peterson, get his Major League Baseball best bets of the day. That is next right here on Beeson by the Book.
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2: All right, Greg, we get to the nation's capital. Dave has seen plenty of curly W's in his day. They're not going to be that prevalent, though. And maybe today it's the Twin Cities that prevail. Taj Bradley, Cade Cavalli. I actually like the over 8.5 in this one, but you are leaning towards the underdog here. What do you like about Taj and the Twins this afternoon?
15: And if you can get an 8.5, I do like the over. I think that at 9, it's a little bit of a point of no return. I was seeing a mix between 8.5 and 9. But that said, a big reason why I do like the Twins here on the money line is, well, you're probably laying out the fact that for the Washington Nationals, bullpen is up and great, and the Twins, they can relate. Both of these teams are in the bottom 8 in terms of bullpen ERA. And for the Twins, all of a sudden, Byron Buxton's up to 10 home runs. Like the first two or so weeks of the season, he was in a little bit of a power outage. Ever since then, he's been able to find it a little bit more. Now, I don't know if some of these mix and match guys like Brooks Lee and company are going to be able to keep it going, but hey, for the Twins, they've been able to do a nice job being in the upper half of the big leagues in terms of run creation. And for Cade Cavalli, he's been really good in terms of swing and miss stuff. Over 10 strikeouts per 9 innings. The issue is, out of these two starters, you want to be gauging which one could go deeper into games. The 4+ walks per 9 innings of him versus fewer than 3 walks per 9 innings for Taj Bradley, in my opinion, is a big difference maker, because you don't want to be going to the bullpen if you're either of these teams. And for the Nationals, to their credit, they continue to be a really good offense. Top 10 team in terms of run creation. I do think that there's going to be a little bit of regression with them, though, because you take a look outside their main two guys, James Wood, CJ Abrams, combined 18 home runs. Really, nobody else on the roster gives you 3+ home runs. Feels like the guys outside of them have been cooling down in terms of getting on base. So, rode with the Twins here, right around pick'em, -105 on the money line, and I'm with you. 8.5 or less, do like the over.
0: Yeah, some 8.5 still out there, but I am seeing 9 right now at DraftKings, so shop accordingly here, because that's going to make a big difference in that total if you play that game. Orioles and Marlins, boy, the Orioles just cannot. I'm sure they're so glad to get out of New York after facing the Yankees. Marlins, really tough series against Philadelphia. They were in a lot of those games, but lost 3 or 4 there. What do you like today down in South Beach?
15: Yep, you can't win if you can't score. And the Miami Marlins scored as many runs as the three of us yesterday, so that was rough. That said, now you've got Sandy Alcantara on the mound, though, and I think that this is a great get-right spot for them. Right now, you're finding the -120 on the money line. I'm going to be willing to lay it in. Chris Bassett has looked better in his last two starts. He is still posting up hardly more strikeouts than walks. 5.5 strikeouts, a 4.5 walks per 9 innings. To his credit, has not allowed the deep ball, less than 1 home run per 9 innings. This is not a Marlins team that really hits a deep ball, though. Other than Liam Hicks, who's been able to give you 7 home runs, really nobody else on the roster with 3+ home runs, but you've got a lot of guys like Javier Sanja. I just mentioned Hicks a little bit before. You've also got Otto Lopez. Guys that are hitting a 300 or better, so they're very good at playing station-to-station baseball, taking their walks, doing the little things well. And for the Marlins, if you do need to go to the bullpen, which typically with Sandy Alcantara, you don't need to, because he leads the league in innings, 47 and a third innings. Such a luxury in this day and age. They have been a team that's been in the top 10 in terms of bullpen ERA. Meanwhile, for the Orioles, dealing with that injury to Ryan Helsley, what has been a solid bullpen, that takes a little bit of a toll on them. And the Orioles just haven't generated a lot of offense themselves away from them. Right now, they are a bottom eight team in terms of road run creation. Even though Gunnar Henderson has 8-plus home runs, now move line, Pete Alonso looked better in New York, but man, this guy is hitting less than a 230 right now. So that 8.5 total, like the under to go along with the Marlins at minus 120 on the money line.
2: All right, Orioles trying to run down the top team in the American League East. That is the New York Yankees, fresh off a four-game sweep of those Baltimore Orioles. What a dandy of a pitching matchup. And, Greg, I got to go look back and see for a guy that makes his major league debut against a team and then his very next start in the big leagues is against the same team. That's what young Elmer Rodriguez will have tonight. And, oh, by the way, on the other side is Jacob DeGrom. A lot of free air conditioning tonight on Cinco de Mayo in the Bronx. What do you got here for Texas and New York?
15: Yep, and for Elmer Rodriguez, I would say that it wasn't the world's worst debut for him. He only lasted four innings, though. He walked four, and at the minor league level, he did have a few issues with command. He's a good guy in terms of being able to induce soft contact, but at the young age of 22, he's not necessarily the biggest swing and miss guy just yet. And you do have to fear, because his last start was on the road, this will be his first start out there in front of the friendly confines and in front of the friendly faithful out there in New York, that the nerves get to him a little bit too much here, and you have to go against Jacob DeGrom. Jacob DeGrom, he looks like the guy that we all know and love. 2.01 ERA, 11.5 strikeouts per 9 innings, and for Texas, the offense has not been great. No ifs, ands, or buts about it. They've been a bottom 10 team in terms of run creation. Just expected a little bit more out of Corey Seager. While he and Jake Berger have 6 home runs apiece, they're both hitting below a 230. That said, what Texas does have going for them, a great bullpen. Number one in terms of bullpen ERA. Yankees have worked their way into the top 10 as well, but I have faith in the Rangers pitching being able to win a really low scoring game. So with the Rangers, you're able to find them right around even money. Some places I was even seeing a little bit of plus money. Do like the Rangers on the money line, trusting in the Wiley veteran.
0: Greg, this is why I love your handicaps. You've got two teams that can't score, the Guardians and the Royals, but maybe could we actually get some scoring today here in Kansas City?
15: If you take a look at the way that things have exploded in Kansas City, I absolutely think so. And you want to note that Noah Cameron was supposed to be the starter in this game. It looks like we're going to have a little bit of a flipperoonie. Steven Kolick is now making the start. I liked the over with Noah Cameron before. Still like it with Kolick. It's going to be his first start of the season. And if you look at the raw ERA for last year, Kolick was fine. He didn't give up a lot of hard contact. He doesn't get a lot of walks. He also doesn't get a lot of strikeouts. So fewer than 7 strikeouts per 9 innings. And that's key, because at Kauffman Stadium this year, reason why the Royals have big home and road splits, they're averaging 2.92 runs per game away from home, over 5 runs per game at home. They move the fences in this season, and a lot of Kolick's success came when Kauffman was a little bit more friendly to pitchers. Now it's not so much, and for the Guardians, you've been able to have this team come alive a little bit more ever since that series against Sacramento. That's a great way to be able to get your offense online, because everyone except for the Royals have been playing overs out there in Sacramento this far this season. And for the Royals, additionally, now you've got Noah Cameron on the injury list, and it's been a bottom 10 team in terms of bullpen ERA as well. They've really suffered with that regard. I'm willing to trust in Gavin Williams here at about like minus 125 is what I'd be willing to lay, seeing that more around minus 115, minus 120. So, and on the Guardians on the money line, I do like that 8 to the over.
2: All right, Greg, Bryce Terang respects our over money. A nice late homer yesterday gets us to the over 8. Can we revisit that and break up the Cardinals? What in the heck? These boys, on paper, statistically, not a team you'd look at and say, oh, yeah, they should be 21-14. Size up game 2 of this series tonight.
15: Absolutely, and 2 things can be true. I absolutely think that there's going to be a regression for St. Louis. I do not think that that comes tonight, though, because they get Brandon Sproat, who's right now got a 6.75 ERA and a 6.37 fielding independent, giving up over 2 home runs and 5 walks per 9 innings. Bullpen for the Brewers is looking a little bit improved, but I think they get to him here. And Andre Pallante has a respectable sub-4 ERA, has not really been that impressive. 7.5 strikeouts per 9 innings is actually very high for him. He's getting over 4 walks per 9 innings. And now with the Brewers, reinforcements are on the way. They get back Andrew Vaughn. They get back Jackson Chourio. Yes, sir. It's going to take them a few games to be able to get reacclimated. So you don't want to restore the Brewers to full staff just yet. You want to see them be able to get a few games before you're able to do that. But certainly, even without them in the fold, the Brewers have been a top 10 team in terms of run creation. I think the Sproat honestly gets destroyed here. So seeing the Cardinals right around minus 105, minus 110, do like that money line, but on the 8, also in on that over.
0: Greg, you're the best. I have to say, I finally did the pilgrimage to Texas Roadhouse. It was everything that you said it was and more. So congrats. How are you not the spokesman for them yet, Greg, at this point?
15: I don't know. Now we can sort of do a team spokesman sort of situation because, man, now we're both running on Texas Roadhouse.
0: There you go. I mean, look, I went there solely because of your recommendation, sir, and it was fantastic. So Texas Roadhouse, if you're listening, you need to hire Greg Peterson as your spokesperson. All right, when we come back, let's get to the Daily Docket and the Daily Diamond. They're all straight ahead right here, VSiN by the Books.
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0: 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Great conversation with Greg Peterson in the last segment. A lot of his baseball picks. We'll get to yours as well. Jensen is going to break everything down here in the Daily Diamond. But we have a couple of game ones tonight in the NBA and a very pivotal game two in the NHL. That's where we begin today's edition of the Daily Docket.
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0: I get it. If you're in New York and you're Philadelphia, that takes all the center stage headlines when it comes to the Eastern Conference, right? Because it's New York and it's Philadelphia, and that's just the way the world works. Cleveland, Detroit, sometimes you got to fight for those headlines a little bit, Jensen, and get back in there and, hey, don't forget about us a little bit. First opportunity to do that tonight. And they, what do they say? Never get a second chance to make a first impression. So the first impression on this series, Cleveland's getting three tonight in Detroit. That total is sitting at 215.5, which I think you might have a take on there as well. But let's get to that first impression. What is the impression that these teams want to try to make on each other? Is it defense first?
2: No, I think there needs to be the stars kind of getting themselves asserted. And particularly, as I've told you with Cleveland, game one Donovan Mitchell needs to be game one Donovan Mitchell. That has been the prevailing sentiment and the history there. So if he can do that, then the Cavaliers are in a great spot. I don't need James Harden to be ridiculously good. I just need him to be above average, and that should take care of itself. If Jared Allen is game seven Jared Allen, then Jalen Duren's going to have his hands full down low. And I think that's probably the matchup I look for first. The big men of Detroit versus the two towers there with Jared Allen and Evan Mobley with Cleveland. If they're able to kind of assert the front court presence, that obviously allows a little bit more in the perimeter game, and Donovan Mitchell can have the inside outside. So will the complementary scoring happen with Detroit? Will you get more of those guys being able to get in the action early? Or, you know, is Cade Cunningham going to have one of those 35, 40-plus point performances and just put everything on his shoulders?
0: It's interesting because you're there, boots on the ground in Cleveland, so you get the kind of the tone and tenor of the fan base there. Last year, this was all the rave with the regular season and the great regular season they had, and then it didn't go the way they expected in the postseason. What is the vibe like this year with this Cavs team? Is it that we're not as sexy as we were a year ago, but right now you might be in a better position than you were a year ago with the landscape of the rest of the East? What is the realistic expectations for this team?
2: Well, I think that was getting past round one, is if you do that, then this is the matchup that they preferred. There's a reason why they wanted to be a four seed instead of potentially having to stare down the barrel of either Boston or New York. I don't think they wanted that matchup whatsoever, considering their past postseason history. So this is where they wanted it. This is what they feel is their best matchup to get to the Eastern Conference Finals. And I still think they have their hands full if the physicality doesn't start from minute one. They cannot go through a quarter, quarter and a half, and like, oh, okay, now we're going to take it seriously, because Detroit will just beat them up. And they'll do exactly what Indiana did to them last year. So that physical idea and imposing your will, like I said, especially with the two big men down low, that has to be their front and center from minute number one.
0: You know, it is amazing now with Boston obviously being knocked out. They were the first betting choice when the postseason began, and that's now been usurped by the Knicks at plus $1.10, which is close to the pricing where Boston was. And Detroit's been all over the map, right? They were 6-1 to win the East, and now with this comeback down 1-3, and they were drifting to 10-1 when they were down in that series to Orlando. Now they're plus 265. Philadelphia's the fast tracker here, moving all the way inside of 10-1 now, plus 950. But the Cavaliers, Jensen, really haven't moved a whole lot. They have drifted a little bit down to 360. But it feels like the betting market has kind of been stuck in the mud on the Cavaliers around that $3.50 price point. No matter win, lose, what the rest of the East looks like, I feel like that's the team that people have just kind of been steady as she goes, waiting to see if they're really going to make an upturn and be a team that people really take seriously to come out of the East.
2: So I would say we look at some player props then, especially in game one here. Asar Thompson is actually popping here on Opta AI. About 10 or more points is plus money right now. Interesting little pivot right there. Again, we're looking at complimentary pieces for Cade Cunningham. Where will that pivot end up being? Tobias Harris right now, actually an interesting, it's just two or more assists at minus $1.49. But interesting little spot right there. If you click on the strong plays tab, there is a lot of Luke Kennard for the Lakers. Speaking of game ones tonight, eight or more points, minus $1.10. Opta AI projecting him for 10 or more. Points and assists, 10 or more, is also one of the top plays. The Opta AI having him at 12.5. How about points, rebounds, assists, 13 or more at minus $1.11, projecting him for at least 15.5. So, we mentioned complimentary pieces for Detroit. Interesting turn here, Dave, too, in a game with OKC, that the Lakers, if Kennard indeed is going to be that number two option, which we imagine he is, with LeBron James kind of heading everything up, that's a nice little three-pronged attack there if you're looking to the player props angle for tonight's late game.
0: Cavaliers, by the way, 25-1 to win the NBA title. Detroit is 17-1. The Lakers, 28-1 here. Which is interesting because you go, well, why wouldn't that be longer? Well, they've got OKC right here, and this is obviously the biggest roadblock to any of these teams, obviously, winning the NBA title, you would think. To that end, massive underdogs in Game 1 tonight. What would be a recipe for an upset? Would it be an off-shooting night for OKC in a game in the 90s? That's the only way I could possibly see the Lakers stealing one here.
2: All right, so even if it is that, again, I just named off if Luke Kennard is your number two option against that Oklahoma City attack, then you know you're up against it. I just don't have a great argument one way or another. Like I feel like this is that public defender that's appointed to you when it's an overwhelming amount of evidence that all you can do is try and delay the case as far as possible and find some mechanical things that the court does incorrectly, and that's the only way you get off. Like I don't see it in game one. Maybe it'll happen in game two. I don't know. Again, it would be thunder or pass for me. Total-wise, Dave, this has actually come down a point, and I think that's where I would go to. Very similar mindset of if the Lakers can't score and the Thunder are doing the lion's share of it, can you get to that over 213.5, 214.5? That would lead me to an underplay as well tonight.
0: Yeah, possession for possession. I mean, OKC is just flat out so much better. With the way the Lakers are currently constructed, you would think the more possessions favor OKC, you want to limit those as much as you can. If you're LA and shorten this game, that would get you to an under if you like that style here at 214. Let's redirect, Counselor, and get to the NHL and say, all right, let's make a case for Minnesota. We know they're really good, and we knew that series with Dallas was going to be exciting, and it was six games. Minnesota wins it. Game one was exciting, 5-5 going into the third, and then you give up nine goals, four tallies, in the third period here for Colorado. So let's make that case for Minnesota, flip the script tonight in game two.
2: I like it very similarly in the handicap to what I had for Philadelphia at the puck and a half last night. And, you know, for me, again, encouraged that without Erickson Ek, they were able to still score the amount that they were, such an important two-way player for Minnesota. I don't see Colorado getting, above six goals again, albeit they were pretty impressive in their own right. I think if you can kind of limit that transition again, the rush was so incredible for Colorado, and we didn't really see much of it in their first-round series. We saw a lot of it in all three periods. I think the Wild kind of batten down the hatches a little bit here. I don't have a real good firm take on the total, Dave, but again, another way to play it, I would think that Minnesota has to get to four goals tonight, so maybe an alternate or a team total under on Colorado at 3.5. If you want to play it a little bit differently, that might be an angle to it, but I do like the Wild plus 1.5.
0: Yeah, and again, we're going to have Jonathan Davis join us in the very next hour, get his thoughts on this game as well and the bigger picture here, because it does feel like it's starting to separate a little bit with Carolina in the East and Colorado potentially out West, especially if they go up 2-0. And again, with all due respect to Buffalo and Montreal, we'll find out what that series looks like tomorrow night. And certainly VGK up 1-0 right now on Anaheim. They'll have something to be said about that as well. But right now, it feels like Colorado and Carolina starting to separate themselves in the East and West. Let's get to the Daily Dust. And how about those Cy Youngs? Those numbers are dramatically on the move. That is next right here on VSiN by the Books.
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8: We continue VSiN by the Books. Going to have the Iceman Jonathan Davis join us in hour number three, along with Nick Whalen as well. So cannot wait for those conversations coming up a little bit later on. But we always look forward to this conversation each and every day, a staple of the show. It is time for today's edition of the Daily Diamond. Now, here in the United States, it might just be May 5th, but Jensen, others are going to say, Happy Cinco de Mayo. Is that the theme that you've chosen for the day today?
9: Absolutely. Of course, Mexico's victory over the Second French Empire at the Battle of the Puebla in 1862. Happy Cinco de Mayo. Ooh. To all that celebrate. So, Dave, oye como va with me to the American League Cy Young market. So, basically, just come on and, hey, how you doing? Now, all of a sudden, with the Tarek Skubal injury, we have movement, mm-hmm. people, and it pretty much eliminates Skubal from a third consecutive Cy Young. Enter Cam, yep. Schlittler as now the

0: exit from Scooble. Let me give you a long shot, but maybe one to keep in mind. Davis Martin of the Chicago White Sox, ooh, Dave, trails only Fried and Schlittler in pitching wins above replacement. Schlittler has a 2.1. Fried is 1.7. Davis Martin has 1.6, and he's ahead of Tarek Skubal right now. At 50-1, the White Sox, I think, have the best staff ERA since April 3rd, and that's saying something. So you've got over a month's time now, and he has been your headliner at this point. To me, that is exceptional value, looking at Davis Martin at 50-1 with all the other metrics. He doesn't strike out the world, but he has been incredibly efficient through his 2026, 5-1 right now on the campaign. And I got to tell you, it's going to be interesting here with Skubal out of the race and how these guys continue through not only the month of May, but through the first half of the season.
1: And I do believe Matt Youmans has got a triple-digit ticket on Cam Schlittler, so he is sitting in the catbird seat right now at plus 230 to win this award. And with every passing start, he looks the part more and more. Let me just throw one other name out there just for a long shot that I like, a kid I've been watching here for a couple years now. I was worried they're going to trade him in the offseason. They didn't. I'm talking about Chris Bubich in Kansas City. 80-1 as a longer shot play there. What do you make of a number like that with a kid like that, as talented as he is?
0: I would have to go to his teammate Seth Lugo first, a favorite of Mike Palm, who I'm sure is looking at yet another start to a season where he's like, "You got to be kidding me! We're doing this again. You're gonna drag me through the mud again." So I don't blame you. I do like where Bubich's numbers are as far as the strikeouts per nine, far better than Lugo. Bubich at 9.3, Lugo right around 7.63. The Royals really starting to turn some heads here. Michael Wacha, has also been very good for them. So I think you're looking for guys that have been utterly dominant up to this point. Davis Martin certainly fits that in a long shot capacity at 50-1. Dave, La Vida Es Un Carnaval is one of the great hits by Celia Cruz, and that means life is a carnival. And it might be for some hitters against certain starting pitchers today. Let's take you to Chicago, where yesterday, Dave, the over-under was 11.5. We were 3-3 for a lot of that game late after Seiya Suzuki hit the game-tying three-run homer. Walk-off from Michael Conforto. The Cubs have won their 12th in a row at Wrigley Field and their 6th overall in this winning streak. Two guys that stand out in these matchups. Dansby Swanson for the Cubs has had great career numbers against Andrew Abbott. 357, two homers, four walks. Flip side, Ellie De La Cruz, phenomenal against Jameson Taillon, who gets the ball for the Northsiders, 357 and two homers in his own right. But it's the two guys I want to illustrate for you right now. How about Yandy Diaz? Dave, there are some pitchers that you just see and you absolutely dominate anything they have. Yandy Diaz, 5-for-7. That's a 714 average in his career against Kevin Gausman.
1: Wow.
0: And Kerry Carpenter, it was going to be Brian Bayo today, but they're going to go with an opener for the Boston Red Sox to start. And it's going to be Yovani Moran. And we'll see what the matchup is like here moving forward. But 4-for-5 with a couple of bombs for Kerry Carpenter here. Just a couple of guys where they feel that life is indeed a festival at the carnival. That is the Daily Diamond today.
1: I'll tell you, Ellie De La Cruz is so much fun to watch. And to watch him play at that ballpark there at Wrigley Field against a guy he hits well, you might want to look for him for a pop today here. I could see that happening, certainly, for the Big Red Machine there. Gasolina, I believe, is a very popular song. I can hear it in my head right now. Who's going to pour some gas out there for some flamethrowers out there on the mound?
0: One of the great artists of our time in some circles, Daddy Yankee, with that hit right there. We do have some aces on the hill today. And let's start there in New York. We get Jacob deGrom for the Rangers, and then their young phenom, Elmer Rodriguez, should be a good one there. We also get Shohei Ohtani pitching today. We'll see if Dave Roberts wants him in the lineup against the Astros. Taj Bradley, as we mentioned, has had a phenomenal start with the Minnesota Twins up against the lowly Washington Nationals. And then Gavin Williams, who has probably been the best starter outside of Parker Messick for the Cleveland Guardians, gets the assignment against the Royals tonight. Couple of totals that I want to intermingle with you here today, Dave. Let's start with

0: Josh Bradley and that matchup for the Twins and the Nationals. The last four starts that Taj Bradley has taken the mound, there have been at least 8 runs scored total in those games. And the Twins will be a road favorite today. They are 4-1 the over when they are favorite as well. Washington, by contrast, 21-12-2 to the over. That is the second most overs in the National League. That is fourth best in Major League Baseball. They're also 10-5-1 at Nationals Park to the over when they are the home team. So the over 8.5, our first total in pocket at -$1.37 for the Twins and the Nationals. Mentioned Shohei Ohtani on the mound for the Astros today. How about Houston as a home dog? It hasn't happened a lot, Dave. 6 times they've been a home underdog. All 6 times the over has hit. So 6-0 the Astros are to the over as a home dog. Let's play the over 8, -$1.19. We're also going to play the Dodgers, -1.5 on the run line. And Dave, if you look at it and you are kind of pushed over by a feather by some of these prices, they are like -$1.42. The Dodgers are on the run line because it's Peter Lambert on the other side there for Houston. One other total for you. It got over late last night. We played the Braves and Mariners over 7. It gets there with a 5-4 win by Seattle. We're going right back to the well tonight. Over 7.5, and we're going to play that price at -$1.32. That matchup is Bryce Elder and George Kirby. The Braves, after a loss, 7-2-1 to the over. And Seattle will be a small home favorite tonight. It's actually a little bit more of a home favorite than I thought. -$1.43. But they are 11-6 to the over, Dave, when they are a home favorite there at T-Mobile Park. So, again, 3 more over totals that we really like tonight. Some great data to back it up. So good luck in your plays here from the Daily Diamond today.
1: Yeah, and again, they normally get their hitting shoes on when they lose. And that game was scoreless. And all of a sudden, they put up 4 and Seattle comes right back with 5. So you would expect the Braves to keep those hitting shoes on here after that loss yesterday. Very quickly to the Cy Young conversation we were just having. And Jacob DeGrom on the bump today and returning now to Gasolina to being an ace like he was back in his Mets days. 13-1 to win that award. I wonder if sentimentality will play into it with the voters. These are humans. And, Jensen, I just wonder if he keeps chugging along at this point. I wonder if that number feels playable to you.
0: Yeah, it does. And, again, you've got a guy that when he's right is still arguably the most dominant pitcher in baseball. So we'll see kind of how it transpires here. He's got a little bit of work to do with the guys in front of him, especially on the strikeouts. But make no mistake about it, he is going to get the name recognition. He's going to get the benefit of the doubt. And if Texas is alive and well here into August and September, the focus will be on what he does every fifth day to try and get them to the playoffs.
1: Yeah, pretty amazing. If you go back just about a week ago here when he and Cam Schlittler did battle in Texas, that's quite the pitching matchup there. So, again, good to see Jacob DeGrom returning into old Jacob form back at his Metropolitan days. All right, when we come back, we have a lot to get to here in the third and final hour here of the program today. Jonathan Davis is going to join us to talk all things Stanley Cup. Of course, we're going to have Nick Whalen and sneak in some football questions for Nick, what he saw after the NFL draft. We start looking ahead to the NFL season a little bit as well. But we love some chaos here on VSiN by the Books. We're going to bring you our chaos candidates. That is next right here on VSiN by the Books.
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10: I'll never forget the day I decided to go out for the football team. Mr. Banks, the JV football coach and my history teacher, asked me to stay after class. I thought I was in trouble. He said, "Hey, Darius, have you thought about going out for football? I think you'd be great." Fact is, I never played football. Fact is, I never had anyone tell me I'd be great at something. So, with no experience at all, I signed up. And a week later, I padded up and was running drills on the field. I never was great, but playing high school sports was one of the greatest experiences of my life. I was accepted by my teammates, and I learned that when someone believes in you, you can believe in yourself.
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1: Top of the hour, it is VSiN by the Books. Dave Ross right here at the Mid-Gaming Hall, Franklin, Kentucky. He's our closer. Jen Lewis back home in Cleveland, Ohio. My man, we love to do this each and every week here on the program. We need it in our lives. You need it in your sports life. It's time for today's edition of our Chaos Candidates. Jensen Lewis, you, sir, have won the coin toss this week. You have elected to receive. You will give out your first Chaos Candidate. It is whom and why?
0: Well, you hear about loose bodies, and in context, when we talk in baseball, it can be scary because every pitcher who's ever taken the mound, Dave, something ends up happening with your elbow. And for people that are uninitiated on it, because of how violent the action is of throwing a baseball, your actual body recovery, it doesn't have a way to basically kind of repair tendons or do the things necessary over time to be able to kind of keep that as firm and steady as you would like. And now, Dave, with our advent of over a decade and a half of driveline, a lot of ballistics, a lot of plyo, a lot of explosive training methods have gotten guys to create velocity much quicker, and the study moving forward will be fascinating to see how much of that quicker onboarding has put the throwing arm in much more jeopardy. So you hear a lot about guys that are max velocity, max effort, and are having these issues. Well, add Tarek Skubal to the list, and perhaps the most prominent name now to suffer from the loose bodies and the pitching elbow injury. Already this year, Dave, we go back to the closer for the L.A. Dodgers and Edwin Diaz, Hunter Green in spring training with the Cincinnati Reds, Hurston Waldrop and Spencer Schwellenbach with the Atlanta Braves. It's an issue, and I know people will say, well, if you're going to have an elbow injury, this is the one to have because the timeline is quick and you can get back during the season if it's early enough. Teach their own, my friend. This is not only causing chaos for rotations and bullpens alike, but it will now create its biggest chaos candidate because Tarek Skubal, if the timeline is the traditional 2 to 3 months, that will take him near or to the MLB trade deadline. If the Detroit Tigers are not in contention, you would think he would be one of those trade chips if healthy. That's not going to be the case. If the Tigers are in the race, is it like adding a blockbuster arm right at the deadline? We shall see. Loose bodies, chaos anywhere you look, but certainly in Major League Baseball this year.
1: I've got some chaos candidates, and it's, look, we get it for the big boys that spend all the money in Major League Baseball, the Dodgers and the Yankees and the Metropolitans. We always talk about those teams, right? What about those small market teams that are right now on the cusp of making the postseason? I got two in each league for you here, Jensen, that I've identified that could really be chaos candidates. It's in the American League, it's going to be Kansas City, and it's going to be a team without any home. That's the A's. I believe they're in Sacramento this year. We're not quite sure. And then the National League, it's going to be the Battling Buccos and the Fighting Fish down there in South Beach. And I look at the odds market here, and I see Kansas City to make the playoffs, plus money, plus $1.35. The Athletics to make the playoffs, plus $1.60. The Pirates, rather, to make the postseason, plus $1.35. And then you got to go way down the board, 8-1 for the Fighting Fish to make it this season. The reason why I bring that up, with the prospect of potentially no baseball, disrupted baseball, whatever it might be in the offseason, push those chips in now, small market teams. Go make some chaos. You can do it. You can do it in Rob Schneider voice. You can battle the big boys of Major League Baseball. You can be in it to win it if you want to be. So, hey, Kansas City, you need an extra bat? Go buy one. Pittsburgh, maybe you need some more relief? You picked up some bats in the offseason? Go get an extra arm. Miami, need a little bit more offense to make that push at 8-1? Go get some in the middle of that lineup. And the A's, you got a pretty darn good lineup. You have some decent pitching. You still need some more. The point is, don't wait. The future is not the future. The future is now. It is present day with the landscape of Major League Baseball being in real jeopardy, as you well know, Jensen. So right now, if you're a small market team, don't act like it. This is the time, if you are right there in the cusp of being a playoff team, like a Kansas City, Pittsburgh, Miami, and or the A's, go get the necessary items before the trade deadline this year and make that push to the center of the table and sit down at the big boy table of Major League Baseball. The future is now.
0: How about the payrolls for those four teams? Kansas City, $184 million. That's 18th in the league this year. The Athletics, 136.6, 21st. Pittsburgh, 135.1, 22nd. The Marlins, dead last at $79 million. Yet, if the playoffs started today, the Athletics would be your division champions there in the American League West. Speaking of champions, Lord Stanley's Cup has not made its way north of the border since the early 90s. It used to just be the last half decade. Don't worry, we'll see you in Florida. For 6 years, that's where the Stanley Cup resided. And the United States can pretty much put a patent these last couple of decades on where does the Stanley Cup reside in the great red, white, and blue. Can the Montreal Canadiens end the streak of the United States holding on to Lord Stanley Cup? Well, here's the chaos criteria. They've got a loaded young core. How about Nick Suzuki? How about Cole Caulfield? They have been outstanding so far in not only a great regular season, a high-flying elite foundation, but they've been awesome so far in round one of the NHL playoffs. You must have great goaltending, and a hot goaltender is even better. Come on over, Jakub Dobish. Your table is ready. Outdueling Andrei Vasilevsky in round one. He continues what has been a surreal campaign, a .923 save percentage, barely above two goals allowed on average there through that first playoff series. They have momentum. They have grit. They've got enough veteran playoff leadership and experience to mix in with the young core. And let's face it, the path is open. Buffalo, you've been a great story all year. Carolina, you look like the class of the East, at least through a round and a half thus far. Maybe Philadelphia finds a way to come back from down 0-2. Who knows? All I can tell you is the chaos candidate in the NHL postseason is Canada's only hope. The Montreal Canadiens have the chance to be a team long remembered in Canadian and hockey lore if they find their way to the Stanley Cup final.
1: All right. Fun little fact, growing up in upstate New York, the first sweater I ever owned was a Montreal Canadiens sweater. Steve Shutt and Ken Dryden and those guys. And then we moved close to Buffalo in Rochester, New York. Used to go to Buffalo Sabre games. And guess who led the Sabres back then? The French connection. Gilbert Parole. So it's going to be very interesting to watch the Les Habitants and the Sabres do battle here in this round of the postseason Stanley Cup playoffs. Hey, Big Swede, I'm looking right at you, buddy. I love you. You know that. I bet you all the time. I'm talking about Ludwig Åberg. We have another elevated event going on this week, getting ready to tee up on Thursday, right? And so we're going down to North Carolina. This is where Rory McIlroy shines. He's won in this tournament on this course four times. Cameron Young's coming off another win a week ago. Maybe the hottest golfer in the world is Matt Fitzpatrick, and there's some guy named Scottie Scheffler. Scheffler isn't going to play this week. The point is, we're talking about everybody else other than Ludwig Åberg. So, Big Swede, what do you want to do? It's time to draw a line in the sand and say, you guys are talking about Matt Fitzpatrick? I got more talent than that guy, right? I get it that we're talking about Cameron Young, but, you know, I was a Ryder Cupper, too, on the team that won on the European side. So I need that guy to start to show up the way Cameron Young is showing up, the way Matt Fitzpatrick is showing up. I get it with Scotty and Rory. I expect those guys to be alphas. I need you to be an alpha. If that means that you got to get a little bit upset when you're out there, so be it. Look, I can't change who you are. You seem like a very nice guy, right? And we loved you playing collegiate golf right here in the States at Texas Tech. And you've got that nice Swedish demeanor that everybody seems to applaud, whether it goes right or goes wrong. But I need to see a little bit more of that fire in the belly because I believe in you. I know you have the talent. I need you to believe in you. Me believing in you does me no good when I go to the window and play it outright. You need to believe in you. And that's how we can then cash those tickets, Ludwig. Look, you've been cashing top 20s. You've been cashing top 10s with regularity. All that is great. But I need you to be great. I want you to be great. But you need to want to be great. I can't do it for you. So, Jensen, I'm looking for the Big Swede this week to make a big statement that you guys keep talking about everybody else. And I get it. You should be. You need to be, put me back on the radar before we get to the final three majors of this golf season. Be that agent of chaos, Ludwig Åberg, that I know you can be. 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Okay, Jensen, we have a lot more to get to here on this edition of VSiN by the Books. And to talk more baseball, obviously, look ahead to the NBA and the Stanley Cup playoff picture. 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
18: 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UNC tennis player Reese Brantmeyer and former University of Texas tennis player Maya Joint filed a brief in support of a class action settlement with the NCAA. It's another way college sports is moving away from the long-standing amateurism model and toward money opportunities for young people. The NCAA's Division I cabinet recently voted to allow athletes to accept prize money without losing NCAA eligibility as part of the class action and as part of Division I's ongoing work to modernize rules to benefit student-athletes. The settlement would involve the NCAA agreeing to pay a damages amount of over $2 million along with additional money for attorney's fees, costs, and other expenses. The NCAA previously prohibited young athletes from accepting more than $10,000 per calendar year in prize money prior to attending college. With a Bloomberg Business of Sports report, I'm Michael Ball.
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1: Nick Whalen join the program here and get to our best bets right here in this edition of the Books. But right now, the Iceman joins us, Jonathan Davis, kind enough to get up early with us again. Give him a follow on X at West Coast Hockey NHL. Does a great job here on the network. If you're a VSiN Pro subscriber, you have access to all of JD's fine work here. Joins us on the Progressive Guest Line. Jonathan, good morning to you, sir. Before we get to some of your plays, you got a bunch of them here and some really good angles before we get into action tonight. Has anything changed for you perception-wise now that we're into the second round of Lord Stanley Cup's playoffs?
23: I think that the only thing that maybe slightly changed is that you just what happened in round one is not necessarily what will happen in round two. So, and I guess when you look at Colorado and Minnesota, you know, that would be the perfect example. I mean, the Avs were prepared to play, you know, a very slow and plodding game against Los Angeles because, and against Minnesota, they, you know, they obviously they turned the tempo up. So round one is not necessarily a predictor for round two because the matchups and styles can be very different.
0: Okay, to that end, JD, great article up on VSiN.com that you wrote up specifically on the Wild and the Avs game tonight. Let me approach it with, we all don't think we're going to get 15 goals again, albeit, you know, hey, Colorado lying in wait, and all of a sudden they just explode there. But the Wild equal to the task. Does that Does that make you emboldened that the Wild can, A, make this contest closer tonight, B, maybe be able to erase a bit of the rush that kind of took them, I think, in a couple of waves there to the second and third period? Size it up in your eyes tonight with that mentality of, hey, just because of what you saw in game one may not necessarily be the same in game two.
23: Well, the one area where I do wonder, I don't believe we're going to see 15 goals like we did in game one. And I do find it interesting that, you know, the line at 6.5, which isn't unreasonable by any stretch. I thought maybe, you know, could it even hit 7? But at 6.5 and the fact that it's juiced to the under, that one kind of surprised me. And it's given me a bit of pause when it comes playing the total. Game one for me, I think that in Colorado's case, I don't know. You know, 3-0 lead, as we joke, is the most dangerous lead in hockey, and it became that way for Colorado, who saw 3-0 and, you know, 4-2 leads evaporate. I think Colorado is too deep. The loss of Joel Eriksson-Ek for Minnesota and Jonas Brodin, but Eriksson-Ek more so because he plays the center position, and Minnesota was already challenged at that position. They're not very deep there to begin with. But now you lose your best center and takes away some of the matchup potential advantages that Minnesota could try to have. I don't see a path for them winning this series. And I do like Colorado tonight. But, you know, as I wrote in the preview, I'm not interested in laying the minus 200. And there are a lot of creative ways, I feel, that you can get that at a plus number to play the Avs on the money line.
1: And you've done that here. We'll get some of these sogs that you have out there, and I think they're going to involve the best player on the ice, certainly for Colorado. That'd be Nathan MacKinnon. Look, with Connor McDavid out of this postseason, does the mantle go to MacKinnon, JD, as the next now best remaining player here in the Stanley Cup playoffs?
23: Yeah, I believe so. There's no question. I think, you know, for me, it's always been McDavid one and MacKinnon two, and slightly different in the way they approach things. You know, look, the other advantage that Nathan MacKinnon has is that he doesn't have to do everything by himself. That roster is so deep and it takes mm-hmm. so much pressure off of him. And, you know, I going back to before the playoffs started, like, I like Colorado to win the cup. You know, not going out on a limb here to pick the best team in the NHL, but, you know, my approach to MacKinnon winning the cup is kind of like my approach to Colorado winning the cup was kind of my same approach to today's game of playing Colorado to win the money line. And I took MacKinnon at 7-1 before the playoffs started to win the Conn Smythe, the MVP, because for me, I just believe if they win, I think he'll be the most valuable player.
0: Okay, JD, more of a breakdown, because you got some fascinating multi-unit plays, and for our instant gratification fan base out there, the first period could have a little bit of a sweat on it. Why did you like a couple of these multi-unit plays and maybe a little bit of the strategy behind going into that first period?
23: Well, Nathan MacKinnon has been just a shot volume machine in the opening 20, and especially, you know, I think I'm trying to remember now the number off the top of my head, but I think it's like 5 straight games he's had at least 2 shots in the first period, and especially at home. That's been something that's been quite prevalent all year long. So, you know, he had 2-plus shots in the first period in game one of the series. I'm coming back with him again for 2-plus shots in the first period. Look, I think he's going to have at least 5 or 6 shots, but he likes to get off to a really good start, especially at home ice. You get that at plus money. And then I like the first period over. I'm not interested in the 6.5. I would even look to first period over 1.5, and you can and parlay that with an alternate total of 5.5. Not all books offer it. I think Bet365 is one that does, and I think FanDuel I think also offers it. But that's another way for me that you can approach getting that total down, not needing 7 goals to get your over, but needing 6. And I don't think that's unreasonable.
1: By the way, I love the number you have right now, MacKinnon, to win the Conn Smythe. That's down inside of $5. It's down to plus 475. So you have some real some equity built into that 7-1 number that you have. Speaking of making a similar bet, instead of laying that $2 here over $2 price point here on the money line, you have the Colorado team total over 3.5 at minus $1.20. JD, is the thought process here that if they do win, more than likely get an empty netter if you need it, that they're going to be looking at least four tallies in this contest.
23: Yeah, I think that's the way to go. I think if that's another way to bring down that money line. I mean, I don't see Minnesota holding Colorado to three goals. I just think that, you know, the Colorado offense is too explosive. And, you know, Minnesota's missing, as I said, one of their best defensemen in Jonas Brodin. And they're not a team that tends to shut you down, and they're missing key pieces to do so. So I just think that's another way to approach it. I don't think we're going to get nine goals like we did in game number one, but getting to four, I mean, look, it, to me, is not out of the realm of possibility. We've seen Colorado do it enough during the regular season. They did it against LA in that final, you know, the final game in the clincher. I think they actually hit four goals at least twice in that series at the end of the day. So yeah, that to me is another way to approach this Colorado Avalanche win tonight without having to lay the minus $2.
0: All right, JD, Maple Leaf fans feel like they're in disarray with where the organization is. Canada's only hope remains the Montreal Canadiens, and it's the final round two series that gets underway tomorrow. Are they truly that chaos candidate in the East? And we know the Buffalo Sabres have been one of the great stories here and now find their way, after a hard-fought series against the Bruins, into round two. Size it up for us, because I think we all feel Carolina dispatching of Philly in overtime yesterday. It kind of is the writing on the wall there on the other side of the bracket. But where are you with where Montreal comes in, as well as Buffalo, and what should be an absolute dandy tomorrow night?
23: I mean, these two teams couldn't have played each other more even than they did in the regular season. They each won two games. They each won in the other team's barn. They each scored 13 goals in the series. So you can't get any closer than what we saw during the regular season. I think Buffalo is deeper. I think Buffalo, their forward group is deeper. Their blue line group is a little deeper. But the goaltending is pretty much a saw-off. I mean, Jakub Dobyš from Montreal, I think it's played slightly better than Alex Lyon, but Alex Lyon's been really good. The way I'm going to approach this series is one that I've done a couple of times throughout the playoffs. I'm going to take both teams to win in six and both teams to win in seven. So Montreal in six, Montreal in seven, Buffalo in six, and Buffalo in seven. And as long as we don't get a sweep or five games, you're going to come away with a profit. I think if Buffalo wins in seven, you may get like a three-quarter unit profit. But if any other of the six-game or seven-game scenarios come to fruition, you're going to make over a unit.
1: JD, you got about 90 seconds to go. What's your opinion now? Because the market has changed here with VGK's 3-1 win last night against Anaheim. That game was tied up at 1 in the third. They're now 350 to win that series. Should they be that big a favorite after game one?
23: No, I don't think so. They were a bad icing call away from, you know, not going up 2-1. Look, I played Vegas to win in five and Vegas to win in six. And then I also sprinkled on Anaheim to win in six. I mean, Anaheim didn't show me anything last night that would tell me that they're in trouble. But I understand, look, the market shift, simply because, look, Vegas was already priced high to begin with, and now they need one less win to get there.
1: By the way, how do you miss that call? I can understand why Coach Q was irate last night.
23: If I'm Anaheim, I'm pissed. It was closer than I thought it looked initially, and more times than not in the regular season. That's icing. It's a tough one to swallow. It's definitely a tough one to swallow.
1: Got to put it behind them now, down one game to none here before we get to game two later on. And again, the comeback right now, the Ducks plus 275. JD, great stuff, man. Everybody, if you're a VSiN Pro subscriber, you know it. 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We're coming back with our best bets. I got a couple of five-unit plays, one of those because of what JD just talked about. We'll discuss next right here on VSiN by the Books.
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6: 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The Avs minus 205 at Ball Arena, 6.5 under the total. Game 1, it was the Avs outscoring the Wild 9-6. Rory McIlroy plus 570 to win this week's Truist Championship at the Quail Hollow Club in Charlotte. 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
1: 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Jets, a great conversation as we just had with Jonathan Davis. He's one of those guys that you'll get when you become a VSIN Pro subscriber. All of his fine NHL information and the like. We were talking about this yesterday in the program, and after the show, went back, started doing some due diligence, see the best numbers that I could find. And the best one that I found to get me to the window on a five-unit play, I'm normally not a five-unit player, people. It's a little bit bigger investment than I'm willing to make. I did take on the Colorado Avalanche to win the West. Now, with that one game to none lead over Minnesota, I started to do that math, and I figured, well, I don't think this is going to be a walk in the park, Kazanski, like in Top Gun. This is going to be, I do still believe, potentially a knockdown drag out. Could go 6-7 games. I hope it doesn't go that long. But with that game in hand, big favorites tonight in game two. They're over a $2 betting favorite. If they can hold serve tonight, I'm going to feel a lot better about laying that $1.30 on a five-unit play for the Avalanche. And again, all due respect to VGK and Anaheim, but if Colorado gets by Minnesota, I think that is really viewed upon here in the betting market as the real potential big-time test. It's going to be a test against either team, no matter what. But the bigger test will be Minnesota here in this second round for Colorado. So it's almost like, can I get the hard part done here, get to the Western Conference Finals, and then look, if the Avs go up early with home ice, you can always come back, people, here. And by the way, you can still get that number. It's still out there available here, $1.30, $1.25 in the Avs. If they get that lead, you could come back on the other side if you got a little bit squirrely on it. I totally understand. And take the plus money and figure out some profit scenarios if they go up in that potential Western Conference Final. The other five-unit play that I got to the window on, and this was going in before the Tarek Skubal injury news came. And Jensen, you know what's amazing? In real time, when I went to make this wager, I was going to make two wagers. Over win total adjusted at 79.5. Remember, this was 81.5 preseason. Okay? It dropped down with their terrible start down to 79.5, and I laid the $1.05 here on a five-unit play on the Royals over. As I was going to make that, I was going to make a secondary play and buy a little bit more shares of Kansas City to win the division at plus 450. This is before play yesterday. And the news broke of Skubal as I was going to make the wager, and in real time, it adjusted to plus 325. And I was like, ah! I can't believe, literally by seconds, it shorted $1.25 in real time. That's the effect of a Tarek Skubal injury in this division. That's how important he is a piece to the Tigers as the prohibitive favorite to win this division. So, Jensen, I looked at it and I said, okay, I'm not going to make that play now. I've already got tickets on the Royals to win the division and to make the postseason and some longer ones to win the American League. I really like this pitching staff. I want to chart Noah Cameron, see what that injury looks like. But, man, when you roll out Reagans and Waka and Seth Lugo and Chris Bubich, who I really am high on, Bubich 80-1, I think a long shot for Cy Young is not a bad ticket to have as well. And you hope for good health with Cameron. They've got five viable starters that they can go throw at you here. And again, I mentioned here in our chaos candidates, go get a bat or two, Jensen. I think this team not only is a player in this division, I think they're a player in the American League, and they're not winning any division unless they win 85 games. So I look for them to clear this number, hopefully with relative ease, and that's why I was willing to put a $5 unit play here on the Royals, adjusted over 79.5 wins.
0: Yeah, I like it. Again, in our VSIN MLB Futures draft, it was my first overall selection was the Royals to win the American League Central. That was at a plus 225 price. So it hasn't really drifted too far here at plus 320. And we repeat what we said yesterday, that the American League Central feels like the gift that keeps on giving, because entering play yesterday, the separation between first place and last place was just three games. Well, now with the loss by Detroit and the loss by Cleveland, Minnesota idle yesterday, waiting to get their series underway tonight in our nation's capital, it's now 2.5 games separating the top of the division and the bottom. Kansas City will enter play today, just a game and a half back of Cleveland and Detroit. Winners of not only four in a row, Dave, but eight of their last 10. They're starting to look like that team that we expected at the beginning of the season. Expectations have been great when you like and subscribe to our Daily Diamond podcast. That has been so profitable for us to start the year, and a big night last night for us to really start pushing some more momentum forward. Couple of totals for people just joining the program that I do like today. Braves and Mariners got over the 7 last night. It was late, but all's well that ends well there. We're going back to it at over 7.5, Dave, minus $1.32. That's Bryce Elder and George Kirby. Now, I know on paper people are going to like, oh, Bryce Elder has been arguably their best starter for the Braves. George Kirby, one of the aces there for the Mariners. Aha. A couple of trends that we like here. Atlanta, after a loss, Dave, which they lose last night 5-4. 7-2-1 to the over after a defeat. So they have got the hit and choose out, and they've gone to work. So has Seattle when they've been a home favorite, which they will be tonight. They're 11-6 to the over in that regard. So we like the Braves and Mariners over 7.5, minus $1.32. Speaking of our nation's capital, the Twins get underway against the Nats tonight. We're going to go over 8.5 at minus $1.37. Tosh Bradley gets the start tonight for Minnesota. His four previous starts in those games, 8 or more runs scored in all four of them. Ooh. Minnesota will also, depending on where you shop, be a short favorite tonight. They are 4-1 to the over when they have that moniker. And Washington, one of the league's worst pitching staffs, 21-12-2 to the over. That is second most in the National League, fourth most in Major League Baseball. Dave, they are 10-5-1 to the over when they play at Nats Park this year. So another total. One other one for you, and also a run line play for us. The Dodgers and the Astros, it was a shootout early last night. Rocking chair winner to the over for us. We're going right back to it tonight, even with Shohei Ohtani on the mound against Peter Lambert. Over 8 at minus $1.19, Dave. Reason being here, the Astros are going to be a home dog for just the seventh time this year. They are a perfect 6-0 to the over in those six previous times they've been a home underdog. Yes, I know it's Shohei Ohtani. Yes, I know he's been dominant on the mound. But I think we have awoken the Dodger offense. And to that end, I'm also willing to lay the run line minus 1.5 at upwards of minus $1.35. I believe the price I got on it was minus $1.43 at DraftKings. So those are our totals and one run line play so far for our Daily Diamond here in Major League Baseball.
1: We're going to have Nick Whalen on the program next. Of course, he does a great job here on prop points here on the network. But before we get to Nick and some of his props that we like, that he might like, I'm looking at a line move here that we should take note of, and that is Detroit has now gone up to 3.5-point favorites here on DraftKings against Cleveland tonight. So 214, 215.5 now I'm seeing on the total. But Jensen, I know it's just a half point, but it seems rather significant that it's going up to 3.5. I lean to the Cavaliers. I don't have a play in yet on that. Do I wait? Dare I say, could we get to 4 before tip tonight?
0: Checking at least some of the particulars here. I know the total is on the move, too, and we already played last night. Let me double-check. I believe it was 214.5 is the number. Yes, 214.5 is what I got over. I'm seeing some 216s out there. Now, so a little bit of some CLV in pocket. I don't know. You know what, Dave? To be honest, I'm trying to take my heart out of it as a Cleveland fan.
1: Yeah,
0: you might wait. I might even just forego the points and play a little Cavs money line tonight and think that both teams, rough and tumble seven-game series. Do you take the better offensive team on the road, albeit their clashes this year have been phenomenally competitive? So. Yep. If you feel the Cavs are the side, yeah, it could behoove you maybe to wait a little bit, see if that line continues to travel. But looking at the live underdog right now, I think maybe would be the side that I'd go on.
1: Again, plus $1.25 right now on the money line. So, again, a 3.5 at DraftKings, but that money line price at plus $1.25 if you like the Cavs here in Game 1 tonight. And by the way, still 15.5 here. Or OKC over the Lakers. That total has come down a little bit here. 213.5 is what we're seeing there. All right, Nick Whalen's going to join the program next. You love him on prop points as well. I'm also going to sneak in a little NFL question to Nick. See if he reevaluates after the NFL draft here. Now that we know that these teams get ready to start getting to these May camps, we'll get all of his thoughts on that in the NBA next, right here on VSiN by the Books.
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1: PM Eastern right here on the network. Does a great job at RotoWire as a senior analyst there as well. Give him a follow on X at Wayland with the number one smack dab right in the middle. Joins us on the Progressive Guest Line. Nick, it is good to catch up with you, man. It's been too long. And you know I have to start off with a football question for you. Your Jacksonville Jaguars win total is sitting at 8.5. I love to bet win totals this time of the year before the market really adjusts. It is juiced to the over at minus $1.30. After the draft, now that it's come and gone, you kind of have a pretty good makeup of what this this roster is going to look like. Where are you on that number for the Jags at 8.5?
33: Yeah, at first reaction, Dave, that seems a little bit low. It seemed a little bit low, which is not something I would have said at any point in the last 20 years about a Jacksonville Jaguars win total. But I do think this team is closer to the version that we saw over the final 8 or 9 games of the regular season than the first half of the year, where they had a couple nice games, and then, you know, it felt like just when we were ready to buy in, there was a disaster game coming around the corner. you know, you and I, we talked on this show last year quite a bit. Like the jump in coaching for the Jacksonville Jaguars was, I think, a little bit underrated heading into last season. It was sight unseen in some ways with Liam Cohen, who had never been a head coach at the NFL level. But what I think a lot of people were not factoring in was just how bad the coaching was in years past. And by default, it was going to be better. And, you know, we kind of saw.

0: the Bears. So I think the schedule is a factor here, but I'm relatively high on what the Jaguars could be this season. The biggest question mark for me would be replacing some of the pieces that they lost on defense, specifically Devin Lloyd, who went from a guy who felt like he was going to be, you know, kind of a fringe starter. Like, is this going to be one of the picks from the Trent Baalke era that we look back on and say he was a bust? He was incredible last season. They couldn't afford to pay him. He moved on to Carolina. So if they could replace those pieces on defense and play close to the same level on that side of the ball, I think this could be a 10-win team.
1: I'm waiting for schedule release in May, buddy, because I am already targeting one of those pools at Everbank Stadium for the eventual Browns-Jaguars matchup. And I don't know if it'll be Deshaun. I don't know if it'll be Shador. Enter name here. But that one should be an interesting matchup once we finally find out when it is. Speaking of Cleveland, let's start there because big game one tonight in the NBA postseason. Two knockdown, dragout, seven-game series in round one. Maybe, Nick, we didn't see coming with where the Cavs and the Pistons were as far as the opponents. Credit to Toronto and Orlando for what they did. But now, how does that factor in for you when you handicap game one tonight in the Motor City? I know it's just a three-point spread at the moment, but size it up in your eyes. I think the round two matchup everyone was really looking forward to.
0: Yeah, guys, I like the Cavs in this series, and I know we're, you know, maybe nobody's fired up to bet either of these teams based on how round one played out, but if you're asking me, you know, who am I more concerned about, you know, who should not have gone to seven games more in round one, to me it's Detroit. I mean, this was a 60-win team. They were running through everybody in the regular season, and I think they got really lucky that Franz Wagner ended up going down late in that series. I know that the shooting and the offense finally came around for Detroit in game seven, but we saw six consecutive games of this team struggling to generate open looks, struggling to knock down open threes. Jalen Duren didn't really wake up until the very end of the series. I think the Pistons' reliance on Cade Cunningham is both good and bad, because we saw in that Orlando series, he can come out and give you basically 39-9 every single night if he has to, but Cleveland has other options. You know, they can survive a series against a pretty good Raptors team with Donovan Mitchell playing four consecutive just mediocre games to end that series, because they have James Harden, they have Evan Mobley, they have Jared Allen, who stepped up in a huge way in game seven. So I think the depth for Cleveland is a huge advantage here. I think we're still clinging to our priors in some ways with this Pistons team during the regular season. It was just alarming to me watching that Orlando series and realizing, man, they kind of need 25 a night from Tobias Harris to win this series. I don't know if I would count on that again in round two. And look, they obviously need Jalen Duren to play better. I think this is a tough matchup for him with the two bigs that Cleveland could throw at him.
2: I'm looking at Cade Cunningham's prop number tonight here, Nick, and it's sitting at 28. His juice to the over at minus $1.18. The highest one here for the Cavs is Donovan Mitchell at 26. Minus $1.11 is what I'm seeing here in the marketplace. Can I blindly play Cade Cunningham overs here? Because if he doesn't score 30, they have zero chance to win, you would believe. And he's got to just get that over in order for them to have the opportunity to win.
0: Yeah, I think a lot of it just kind of depends on your overall handicap, right? I think it could factor into how you're playing the spread, even how you're playing the total. You know, if you don't think Kay Cunningham is getting close to 30 points tonight, is this game going over 215.5? I'm not sure it is. I mean, that would be, what, like 10, 12 points higher than Game 7 ended up closing against Orlando. Now, certainly we have a higher offensive floor, a higher offensive ceiling on the Cleveland side as well. But yeah, I would, if you're just asking, should I blindly play Cade Cunningham overs? I'm okay with that, because they absolutely need him to be the engine of that offense. I think we're getting a slight discount on Mitchell as well, just because of how he finished that round one series against Toronto. I will say though, defensively, if you look at some of the numbers over on NBA.com/stats, Jalen Tyson for the Cavaliers is somebody who has had some success guarding Cade Cunningham during the regular season, held him to 28% shooting on the possessions where he did guard him. So nobody necessarily has an ideal matchup for Cade Cunningham. It's certainly not Mitchell. It's certainly not James Harden. But I do think we see a lot of Jalen Tyson on Cade in this series.
1: Speaking of ideal matchups, the Oklahoma City Thunder have it about as good as anyone right now. And Dave and I have been searching. We made the analogy, you're a public defender appointed to a potential criminal who has an overwhelming amount of evidence against you, and how do you find a defense to get you out of this conundrum you're in? I say that in somewhat jest, because can you make an argument for us, Nick, on A, why you would even think about taking the points with the Lakers tonight, or B, where do we even find resistance for them against

0: this juggernaut of OKC in this series?
1: Guys, I'm going to be frank. I'm not optimistic about the Lakers' chances in this series. I will say, you know, OKC came out and dominated round one last year against Memphis, and then, you know, against a much better Denver team, you know, ran into some hiccups as the Western Conference final, or Western Conference playoffs, I should say, went along. I think what you're pinning your hopes on, if you're the Lakers, is, you know, can we carry over that same level of defense that we found in round one against the Rockets? That's something I think they can only do without Luka Doncic, right? Like, we have not really seen the Lakers play defense at that level with Luka in the lineup. They had to kind of completely change their identity. So if you could carry that over, if you could try to turn this into as much of a rock fight as possible, maybe you get one or two games in this series where, you know, OKC goes like 9 of 32 from three, and you can hang around. Like, that's the kind of the scenario that we have to lay out here. You know, the Lakers obviously need to shoot it really well from three. I was looking into some numbers yesterday, guys, and, you know, Rui Hachimura, I think, is going to be a huge key to the Lakers not winning this series, but just making this respectable. You know, Rui probably needs to average 2 or 3 made threes per game. He shot it at 58% from beyond the arc in that Houston series. So we're going to need the role players to step up. Marcus Smart is going to have to play at the same level that he did against Houston, but I'm really not optimistic for game one. You know, my favorite play tonight for that game, guys, is the under on the Lakers team total. I playing OKC is just a shock to the system. You know, even at full strength in the regular season, the Lakers had multiple disaster games against this Thunder team, and the Lakers have the highest turnover rate by far so far in the playoffs. I know Houston's a solid defensive team. They're not on the same level as OKC. If the Lakers come into this game and are still turning it over 18, 19, 20 times per game, this is going to get ugly really early.
2: I only have about a minute to go here, Nick. Any change of opinion after what you saw in that game one? I mean, a shocker, I think, for some, for Minnesota, what they did to San Antonio. And maybe shocking the way the Knicks just demoralized Philadelphia in game one.
1: Yeah, honestly, both results were shocking to me. You know, I really thought we'd see a better effort out of Philly. Yeah, I think in retrospect, you look back and say, okay, well, they did just play a game seven on Saturday. The Knicks had the rest advantage. But, I mean, this is like three straight complete heaters offensively for the New York Knicks. It's fun to watch this team playing with that same level of confidence. I'm not out on the Spurs quite yet. You know, I think Wembanyama and Fox going 0 for 12 from three last night, if just one or two of those looks go down, I think we probably get a different result. I think San Antonio maybe regrets not calling a timeout on that final possession, but more so give credit to Minnesota, man. I mean, even with a limited version of Ant, just a really, really strong performance, I thought, by the Timberwolves. We have ourselves a series. I still think the Spurs win it, but it's obviously going to be more difficult than the initial price would have implied.
2: And the book's still back in the Spurs here, minus $1.90 to get this thing done, even though they're down 0-1 here in this series. Nick, great stuff. I'm writing down Jags over 8.5, minus $1.30 as a possible add to the account. Check them out on Prop Points with Jeff Erickson coming up later on today here at 1 p.m. And if you want more VEASAN right now, you've been watching on FanDuel Sports Network. All you have to do is go to the VEASAN Watch app, VEASAN.com, a numbers game. Gil Alexander, Kelly Bidlin, they're up next.

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19: 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Gil Alexander. Kelly Midland.
20: Hey, how we doing?
19: I'm doing well. Just got the pack working behind me. It's good.
20: I was gonna say, he's going to do this whole show with two hands tied behind his back.
19: I'm good. I have a burning question right off the top of the show, but let me just tell you who's on the show today. Jay Kahn on the Stanley Cup playoffs, Drew Dinsick on some clay court tennis and some National Basketball Association playoffs, which man, got into full swing the conference semis last night. We'll get into momentarily. Mark Borchard on Major League Baseball. Paul Carr on the Champions League. It's the number one champion sound. And then we'll do some props later. The NBA's semis, conference semis, that is. Or as we're listing it there on the sheet, the second round.
20: If you, you know, good on that. You are calling it the accurate name.
19: Conference semis. That's what
20: I'm being sloppy. I'm like second round.
19: That's all right. Sloppy, as you are. Here's my burning question. CarShield, you're familiar with CarShield? Stephen A. Smith is... we come in the studio, there's CarShield commercial on. You're familiar with CarShield?
20: Yeah.
19: Stephen A. Smith is now doing a CarShield commercial. How much is CarShield paying these people? Stephen A. makes, what, $20 million a year? Something like that, $18, $20 million a year? I don't know exactly. Somewhere in that ballpark. What must they be paying him to get him out of bed to do a CarShield commercial?
20: It's a great question. They also have an interesting roster of spokesmen, I would say, spokespeople.
19: Yeah.
20: My favorite one is when Ice-T and Vivica A. Fox team up for theirs. It's like very dramatic. It's very dramatic.
19: I understand why Ice-T and Vivica A. Fox may do a CarShield commercial.
20: From the monetary standpoint, I completely agree. Yeah. It's a great question. I was surprised when I saw it myself a few weeks ago. But, I think Stephen A. likes to say yes to things.
19: It's amazing. Absolutely amazing. Let's talk about these bad... Wow, we have two tennis matches for subscribers in the overnight. The first one was a winner, a plus 120 dog on Oleksandra Oleynikova.
20: You gotta like when the font gets squeezed. You gotta like that. Then you're dealing with a real tennis player.
19: She beat Petra Marchenko in straight sets. Now I have Kamila Rakimova in the second match. So we're trying to get the 2-0 clean sheet as opposed to the wash. And they went to a third set. What are we doing? Oh, it started already. I was gonna say if the third set hadn't started yet, I was gonna say people jump on in if you want. But the third set has begun. It is on serve early in the third set. We'll see if we can't get the clean sheet. Let's go to basketball. Last night, conference semis begins. And those two games were not like each other. Let's put it that way. Firstly, the New York Knickerbockers, they win their third straight game by at least 29 points.
20: Whew!
19: What's going on?
20: Clearly the most dominant team in the history of basketball, Gil, and if you are a Knicks fan, you should not be concerned whatsoever of this coming down at all. They will continue to play at this level and roll through the rest of the NBA playoffs.
19: He's being sarcastic, boys and girls. 137-98, they beat the Sixers. I want to thank Kelly Bidlin for telling me not to bet it early in the day and say, hey, why don't you wait on this? It might get higher. It never did. I want to thank Carl Sack. As we had the discussion yesterday on the show, I'm like, well... I'm not going to take the Knicks, but I might. You might have talked me off this.
20: Yeah.
19: 137-98, because I do remember, you know what it was? It was sort of a throwback to, I can remember Bob throwing out his numbers a lot for situational playoff basketball stuff. This was clearly one of these spots, if you believe in such things. First quarter, Knicks led by as many as 10-8 after the first quarter. Brunson scored the last 11 of the half for the Knicks, 27. Brunson had 27 at the half. Knicks led by 23 at the break, 74-51 on the strength of a 41-point second quarter. Third quarter, they led by as many as 34, by 31 after the third. And the fourth quarter, they led by as many as 40, and they won by 39. Brunson with 35 at the end. The Knicks shot 63.1% from the field.
20: Mm-hmm.
19: 63.1%. They were 53 of 84. By the way, they shot 51.4% from behind the arc, 19 of 37. So it's now 63.1% from the field. I'm always curious when I see a number like this that stands out. I'm like, well, for context, what's the highest field goal percentage any team has had in an NBA game this year? Knicks shot 63.1% last night. Any idea?
20: If it wasn't that, wasn't it the Knicks the game before?
19: It was the Indiana Pacers. The Indiana Pacers had a game this year against the Hawks.
20: I thought you said playoffs. Sorry.
19: No, just the whole season. 67.1%. So this was about as amazing as it gets in terms of just your percentage from the field. Knicks crush. A one-off? Just a one-game thing, in your opinion?
20: Okay, so, I mean, a couple things. I do think, from a betting conversation first over a basketball conversation, it's the... We often talk about rest disadvantages, and yeah, you pushed back a little bit on that yesterday. It's almost impossible to put a hard number on what that means, right? This is,
19: for me, it wasn't a rest disadvantage. For me, it was just a mental disadvantage. Okay. It's like they came out, they slayed the dragon, And it just looked like they were like, we're good for
20: it. I was shocked at Maxey, how exhausted he looked. Embiid was Embiid. He's grabbing something all the time. He's got an appendix hole or something that's bothering him throughout his body throughout these last...
19: Keeled over at one point.
20: I shouldn't joke about that. I have no idea what's going on. The man had something removed from his body surgically, and now he's grabbing his side and back-to-back games.
19: The stitches are gone, so it's not like it's going to pop open or anything.
20: Hopefully. Thank you. I appreciate that. But my point is, when we talk about that in handicapping games, like, you never think it's going to look as massive as that appeared last night.
19: Wow.
20: I mean, right? Like, that was just almost from the jump. You got to halftime and you thought, okay, maybe this changes in the second half. No, it only got worse. I think that, yes.
19: Second half was unwatchable.
20: Yeah. And, you know, with the terrible staggering of TV start times, you know, that was kind of a good thing, I guess.
5: I agree. It ended up being a good thing.
20: It's incredible. Yeah. I think I don't want to say a complete one-off. This is a couple games in a row from New York. They've looked very impressive. I think this is, a very good Knicks team, as we've talked about. I think this is whoever wins the series is probably coming out of the East. But yes, I think to expect the Knicks to play at this level over and over again is too much to ask. And I think the one, maybe the most notable thing is you didn't want... If the Sixers come back in the second half and lose that game by 1 point, way worse outcome than what happened last night, because Joel Embiid at least got to rest a little bit. He only played 25 minutes in the game, right? It just became a total blowout where you're maybe worried about rest.
19: Good point.
20: With these games every other day, Joel got to rest a little bit.
19: Game two last night, much different.
20: Yeah.
19: Much more exciting. Spurs, T-Wolves. Ant Edwards, after we were off the air yesterday, he's a go. An absolute show. Well, we knew already that he was a big participant in shoot-around, so we kind of had the directional indication that he would go, but it was official. He didn't start, but he came off the bench. Spurs led by 7 in the first quarter, 17-10, but immediately a 7-0 T-Wolves run out to end that. 24-23 T-Wolves at the end of the first quarter. Second quarter, T-Wolves led by as many as 6, 29-23, but a 12-0 Spurs run. Put them up 6, but then a 7-0 T-Wolves run. Gave Minnesota the lead right back, 36-35. It was 45-45 at the half. Third quarter, nip and tuck. Spurs led by only as many as 5, T-Wolves by 3. It was 72-69 Spurs at the end of 3. And then, as the T-Wolves have done all playoffs here, they went crazy the fourth. 84-81 Spurs. The T-Wolves go on a 14-2 run to go up 95-86, 9-point lead, with 4:41 left in this game, their biggest lead of the game to that point. It's 101-94 now, Minnesota, with under 2 minutes to go. Vassell misses a three. What's my man's name? How do you pronounce my man's last name? Julian?
20: Champagne.
19: Champagne. About to say Champagne for a second, as we used to call champagne back in the day. Vassell misses a three. Champagne with a follow-up, 101-96. Gobert fouled. He hits one of two, 102-96. Wemby misses. Champagne board. Wemby misses again. Champagne off the turf. For the board, gets off the floor, gets the board, put back, 102-98 with 107 left. Then Randall with a great floating banker, 104-98. Wemby with a drive and jam, not to be denied. It's still 104-100 with 44 seconds left. And then Ant is pinned on the sideline. Vassell steals it in the same way that Draymond stole that ball in the play-in game, right on the sideline right there, sort of with the back of his hand. Ahead to Dylan Harper, and all of a sudden it's 104-102 with 31 seconds left. No timeouts being called. Randall, no good. Harper rebound with 6 seconds left. Still no timeouts being called. Pushes it ahead to Champagne. Gets a look from three to win it. No good. Ball game, 104-102 Minnesota. They were up 9 like a blink of an eye ago. Had to withstand that final shot. Ant was killing himself afterwards. He's like, gave him 2 rebounds. Got the ball stolen from me. Randall, 21-10 in victory. Edwards, 18 off the bench on 8 of 13 shooting. Harper led the way for the Spurs with 18. Wemby, though, 11 points, 15 boards, and 12 blocks. But the T-Wolves take the 1-0 lead in the best-of-7 series against the Spurs. They've done their job, let's put it that way, in the first two games.
20: Mm-hmm.
19: As far as the Killer Sports Contest was concerned, Kelly, this was still sitting at the static Minnesota plus 13.5, so this was a free bingo square for those of us who decided to choose it last night.
20: Yeah.
19: What's wrong? You didn't play it?
20: I think the hour cutoff was a bit more than an hour. That's what I ran into last night.
19: What do you mean?
20: I tried to get in. I couldn't get in. It was locked up games from over an hour out.
10: Oh, I don't think that's true. I just put it in just after an hour. I mean, just before an hour.
20: It was, I got locked out. Good for you, though.
10: Kelly is screaming that there's something afoul going on here.
20: It's shenanigans. I'm calling shenanigans on that last night.
10: Okay.
20: But look, the game itself, I think that's, is this the first sign of lack of experience showing up for San Antonio? I don't know. I mean, I'm openly asking. It is a...
10: Or Minnesota's just good.
20: They're good. I'm really interested to see what we get going forward. I think you could bet that series price. Like, that Champagne 3 goes in. We're staring at what? Like, minus 1,100 today?
10: Oh,
20: minus
10: yeah.
20: 175 where we're at MGM right now. I think the Spurs are still the better side.
10: As low as minus 175.
20: As minus 175. I considered it. I laid 9 in game 2 instead. I think we see a strong bounce back from Wemby and the Spurs unit.
10: I do too. Haven't bet it, but I do too. Don't expect that to happen again anyway. But good on the T-Wolves, man. Good basketball team, period.
20: Physical with Wemby. That mattered last night.
10: Coming back, more NBA on the other side. It's a numbers game at Visa, the Sports Betting Network.
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10: 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Check it out. Numbers, guys. Love the show. I would never complain, but your picks don't often show up for me under tennis the way that Zach's do. Is it just me? Hey, wait a minute. Is that true? On the website?
20: No.
10: Bill 80, White Glove Service. Supposed to be there. I think they're there. Check tennis, check my name, check all of it. It can be a little janky.
20: There's an easy solution to this. We just have Zach Cohen take over entering your picks.
10: That's right. We could do that. Or we could do that.
20: Zach is somewhere yelling at me.
10: No, imagine Bill is super cool for doing it for me. Right?
20: No, he is. Yeah. He's awesome.
10: We'll do that. This is from No Emu Doug. Is Minnesota real? Are they the 2021 Hawks this year? They're real good. That's for sure. I still don't think they're beating the Spurs, but they're definitely real good.
20: Ooh, interesting question, because when we're comparing to the 2021 Hawks, just of how far they got, I guess, they're a better team. Like, they're a better team than that Hawks team.
10: I can't even...
20: But, like, the hurdles that are in front of them are steeper than what Atlanta had.
10: I can't even remember what Atlanta had.
20: I don't know, but I'm going to say that without even remembering off the top of my head, Gil. Knicks were one of them, right? The Knicks were one of them.
10: This was the year that the Bucks beat the Suns in the NBA Finals, mm-hmm. the year after the pandemic. The Hawks beat the Knicks. The Hawks were the 5 seed that year. They beat the 4 seed Knicks. Then they beat the 1 seed Sixers in a 7-game series before losing to the Bucks.
20: Yeah,
10: in the Eastern Conference Final.
20: Yeah, I'll still say that. Timberwolves, this is a better team, but in a tougher task in front of them with the Spurs and Thunder on the horizon.
10: What about tonight? Game ones of the other two series. The Pistons, 3-point favorites, hosting the Cavaliers. Saw some 3.5s this morning.
20: Yeah.
10: Three and a half on the Pistons, total 216. And then OKC, more than a 2-touchdown favorite in their first game tonight. Out west against the Lakers, the Luka-less Lakers. Let's start with the Pistons and the Cavs in Detroit.
20: Fascinating matchup. I am on the Cavs small to win in 6 and 7. That's how I played it. I didn't go heavy in on the Cavs to win the series. I'm not super confident with this. I think it's going to be a very interesting series, and I'm fascinated to watch game one here because I think there's a lot of things that Cleveland struggled with last series against Toronto. That, guess what, Gil? Detroit does a whole lot better as far as forcing turnovers. It points off of turnovers. If Harden and this team is going to be turning the ball over like they did against Toronto, Detroit is going to feast off of that. I think Cleveland did find some things at the end of that series. I was yelling about it all series long, about them getting beat on the glass, and that should never happen. Jared Allen finally stepping up in that last game. We saw Jalen Duren step up, though, later in this series for Detroit, too. I think the battle of the rebounding is going to be extremely important for who wins this series. But I think it's an interesting matchup when you're talking about a Cavaliers team who you should be able to trust in this offense. The defense has some question marks. And then Detroit, I think it's the complete opposite, right? You have a lot of trust in this defense. Who's going to help out Cade offensively? But it matters so much in the playoffs that you do have that one go-to guy to go to in Cade Cunningham. So I kind of lean Pistons here game one. I think that this Cavs, not going to get any easier going from Toronto. If Donovan Mitchell struggled all series against the Toronto Raptors, meet my friend Asar Thompson that you're going to have to go up against for 7 games or however long this takes. That's going to be a tough matchup to get used to. I think it could take some adjustment time for Cleveland, but I think this goes 6 or 7 games either way. I lean Cleveland overall just because I think the depth is in their favor and just overall talent is in their favor.
10: Heard Nick Whalen on with Jensen and Dave this morning on By the Books. He liked Cleveland too. He leaned Cleveland or likes Cleveland. Feels like a lot of one-way traffic on Cleveland from the Hardos. Just, again, brief anecdotal take-in of information. And, again, it's curious to me.
20: This is this Detroit team that gave us problems, us Hardos problems, all season long, you know? Yeah. So it's
10: plus, again, because somebody tweeted yesterday also, it's like, hey, you know, oh, they beat the Magic without Wagner. I think the Magic are better than the Raptors. And that's who the Cavs beat. The Cavs struggle to beat them also. So I don't get that kind of line of thinking either. And it's funny, who is it on Twitter? Oh, yeah, the guy who knows it all. He was saying, oh, Gil, you said that you have an advantage because you don't have these hard-o opinions. Well, I didn't see in your picks that you consistently faded these. Yeah, but others took them.
20: Mm.
10: there's nothing better than people on, that people who think they're smarter than they are, and they just the combination of arrogance and dumb. They have no idea what they're saying. Vegas chump, I'm talking about you. It's incredible to me. So yes, so I'll be happy to let people run into a wall on Cleveland on this as well. That's my whole strategy there, because I don't have a tremendous conviction on the Pistons either.
20: Yeah,
10: but I'm happy to stay away.
20: I think this game one's going to be very interesting to see tonight. I have a feeling my opinion, I will have much stronger opinion after game one tonight, whether that's right or wrong.
10: Yeah.
20: Than I do right now about this series. I think it's long though. I think both series in the East go long. I still think that about.
10: But I agree with you in the sense that I'm not sure whoever wins this series, I'm not sure they beat whoever wins the other series.
20: Yeah, I don't think so.
10: But you know what? Fluid situation. But I don't feel that way at this point. As far as the other one, OKC is a 16.5 point favorite. Is that what the number is right now against the Lakers?
20: Is that what
10: Let's call
20: it
10: 15.5. I overshot. 15.5.
20: There's some 16s out there. Don't worry.
10: 214 is the total. Give me the case where the Lakers can compete in this game.
20: Oh, that is a great question.
10: What has to happen? Forget win. What has to happen for them to compete?
20: Okay, no Jalen Williams. I love this question. No Jalen Williams in this game for Oklahoma City. Shai Gilgeous-Alexander, the refs come in determined that they are going to blow a tight whistle on the Oklahoma City Thunder, who teams have been complaining about all year, swiping at everything. And Shai Gilgeous-Alexander gets an early foul trouble. LeBron James has a throwback LeBron game like we saw a couple times against the Rockets. I don't want to take anything away from LeBron. And it's something like that. But the Thunder are going to have to shoot themselves in the foot somehow. That's what I believe. I think it's...
10: They just would have to have such a miserable game from the field. They would just have to miss. Just have a night where they miss.
20: Have a terrible
10: everything.
20: Shooting night. Absolutely terrible shooting night. This series, though, I will tell you, there is a part of me inside that is really, really rooting for the Lakers one of these first two games to steal it, because I want to see what this series looks like. Late, if Luka comes back, if and when he comes back, and if the Lakers, let's say they steal one or two, game one or two on the road, and if you think Luka's coming back game three, game four, oh, this series gets interesting real quick. Oklahoma City's so strong, I think they most likely outcome is OKC in five to me. Gentlemen sweep over the Lakers. But Lakers can steal one of these games early, get Luka back, this series gets a whole lot more interesting. It would be, I've got absolutely nothing in this one tonight, though.
10: Luka ruled out for the first two games of this series, that much we seem to know. Of course, we thought similar things about Ant, but with the hamstring here, we believe he's out for the first two games. At least that's what the Lakers are going with. Though Luka on the gram posting pictures of him lifting weights.
20: Mm-hmm.
10: People reading into that.
20: Just a reminder, we talked about this yesterday, 117-point differential between these two teams in the four games they played in the regular season.
10: 117?
20: OKC plus 117.
10: Wow.
20: Yeah.
10: So just shy of 30 points per game,
20: mm-hmm.
10: in other words.
20: Dominant.
10: that's just ridiculous. By the way, J.J. Redick, when asked about, was even he preempted any questions about Luke, he says, I don't have any updates on Luka. So that doesn't sound very...
20: Do you want the full game scores? I have them in front
10: yes,
20: of me
10: please.
20: Too, because it's like more balanced, so it makes it even grosser than you expect. November 12th, Thunder 121-92. February 9th, OKC 119-110, 9-point win. April 2nd, OKC 139-96. April 7th, OKC 123-87. Just three
10: 29,
20: absolute butt whoopings.
10: 29-9. And what were the last two? You know the last two scores?
20: 139-96.
10: All right, that's 43.
20: 123-87.
10: 36. Yeah, it's bad.
20: It's bad. It's bad.
10: Well, there was the 9-point game.
20: Let's play the game we played yesterday. If you had to take a side and you had to take a piece of the total, where would you go?
10: I would take the Thunder side based on what we just talked about.
20: Me too. And then I would take the under, which doesn't make any sense. That's where I would lead with both.
10: But think about what we're saying. Like, what's the most prudent play? Laying all those points
20: all
10: with
20: those
10: the Thunder.
20: Points.
10: Think how like square bear that is.
20: Oh,
10: but yet in this day and age of the NBA and with these teams, and with the Lakers being, you know, hamstrung, if you will, no pun intended, although it was a pun.
20: That's a good question, though. Is it a square bear play to lay 15 and a half points? I don't know that the square bears like to lay 15 points. It's a lot of points.
10: You understand the point, though.
20: No, I do.
10: It's like we've gotten to that point. What percentage of these NBA games in the playoffs have been unwatchable based on blowouts?
20: I know.
10: Got to be about 50% of them.
20: Yeah. Lakers, I hope you steal one of these first two, man. It'd be awesome.
10: That's your doubleheader in the NBA tonight. We got one game in the NHL. We'll talk NHL Stanley Cup playoffs with Jake Hahn next.
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4: 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And that? Those are the sounds of a healthy and vibrant community. And to this United Way volunteer, nothing sounds better. 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
6: I heard the call to serve. So I answered. I earned a title and discovered my purpose. I found belonging. An unbreakable bond with my fellow Marines. We fought to overcome adversity together in defense of our nation and its people. I've lived a full life, rich with meaning. And even though I no longer wear the uniform, I am still a Marine. My service has come full circle. I will always look after those around me. I will always uplift and support my country and my community. Because that is the promise I made. That is what it means to be a Marine. Semper Fidelis. Always faithful, always Marine.

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1: Back on A Numbers Game, live from Circa Resort Casino, downtown Las Vegas, Gil Alexander, Kelly Bidlin. We get tweets, beating the book. This is from, where did I leave off? Oh, Sycon says, I was going to ask the exact same thing about not seeing your picks. Only reason I subscribe. Okay, well, was this a one-day thing, or was this like last week we were killing it also?
2: I feel like
1: this is a one-day thing. So maybe Bill just forgot to put it on there. I'm sorry, guys. By the way, it appears like you're not going to miss anything. It appears like it's going to be a wash.
2: It was at the VGK game last night,
1: right?
2: We're down
1: a break. Oh, was he at the VGK
2: game? Yeah, give him a break. Yeah. He had a busy evening, okay?
1: Put in my tennis picks when he's at a hockey game. Larry Fresh, second half of the Knicks game was so unwatchable. They spent time talking about Josh Hart messing with Jimmy Fallon's shoelace. I figure that's better than...
2: Oh, my gosh.
1: I can't read the rest of this.
2: All right, wait, hold on. I'm glad that was brought up, though. It took me way too long to figure this out.
1: Yeah.
2: The NBC crossoverness. I was wondering why I've seen some other, NBC people brought up on broadcast before, specifically at Madison Square Garden. It finally took to that moment last night where I was like, the synergy, Gil, the synergy.
1: Mm-hmm. Hobbs awaiting Jake Hahn's appearance. Jake standing by, he goes, Jake is the man. Very short and sweet. He is. We'll talk to Jake here momentarily. Hoops by Hoots, I agree. I did not see your picks for tennis anywhere on the site. Sorry, guys. I think it was just a one-night thing. Brian Point Schaefer. Too soon, guys. You had to open that wound up with the Hawks beating the number one seeded Sixers that year. That was the year that Ben Simmons had that open look dunk and passed it. That's right. That dunk would have put the game away. Do you remember that? That was one of the more... You're so right, by the way, Brian Schaefer. Like, that's the one moment we all remember.
2: Also, that feels like 10 years ago at this point.
1: True. Yeah, the pandemic has me so... I know this was after the pandemic. Like
2: Ben Simmons?
1: Pandemic has me so messed up in terms of time perspective. PK Mountain Steel. I'm not sure what this is about. He says, Gil, you can't win if you don't play. We all have to keep the lights on, and scaffolding is actually the height of industrial chic. I'm not sure what he's talking about. James Sott. I can confirm that I didn't see your picks on the picks page. Can also confirm the Cavs are soft and you can't trust them. Kelly Bidlin. Tweets in as well. Jake is the blanking man.
2: That's right. Responded. I was adding to that the man part tweet.
1: Yeah. And then Bruce Dobigan regarding layoff slumber. Pistons had a full week off while the Magic played three win or else games. Took Detroit five games to catch up. So yes, competitive edge is a real thing, he says. Let's talk some hockey, shall we?
2: Let's do it.
1: So much basketball. Let's talk some hockey. Jake Hahn joins us now. Courtesy of the Progressive Guest Line, you can follow him on Twitter at jhahn4. That's H-A-H-N. Jake, of course, the co-host of The Point and the Fantasy Hockey Show on SiriusXM NHL, co-host of NHL Fantasy on Ice Podcast as well at NHL Fantasy. Jake, good morning to you.
3: Good morning, guys. I like all the tweets today. I especially like Hobbs and Kelly's tweets. Those were the top tweets that you read, although there were some other good ones in there as well. Only thing I know from basketball last night is that Timothy Chalamet picked the Knicks game over the Met Gala. So another thing that me and Timothy Chalamet have in common, it's a long list now of things we have in common, picking sports over our girlfriends or wives or whatever it might be. So he gained a couple more points in my books last night.
1: Such a great call. His girlfriend did go to the Met Gala, by the way. She went.
3: She did.
1: She had what was being referred to as a nude dress. It was not nude, but it was the coloring makes it seem that way.
2: I'll get to the bottom of it.
1: It's my Met Gala analysis for you as well. What was it specifically about those two tweets that you love? Don't ask that question.
2: Wait, did you guys catch the Timothée Chalamet manspreading situation from the other game in the last round with Tina Fey?
1: He was
2: boxing her out.
1: He was encroaching.
2: He was encroaching. Yes.
1: Oh, that's not good. Never like
2: a big thing online.
1: The encroacher on an airplane, not fun.
2: And there were some pictures to back it up. Yeah, dial it back, Chalamet.
1: Come on, Chalamet. Know your space. Stay in your lane. All right, Jake. Let's start from the beginning here. Are the correct eight teams in the second round of the Stanley Cup playoffs? You believe that these are the eight teams that deserve to be here?
3: It's a good question, always a good question to ask, because so obviously a lot of years ago you might get one or even multiple teams that just sort of sneak through, maybe get a little bit lucky. I think if you're maybe looking at one, it might be Montreal in that series against Tampa Bay, but it's so hard to call that team lucky. They've been really solid all season long. I think it's really just game seven of Montreal-Tampa that stands out in a lot of people's minds, where they only had 9 shots on goal. They set a record for fewest shots on goal to win a playoff game, and it was in a game seven. So just a frustrating loss for Tampa, but Montreal led more of that series than the Tampa Bay Lightning. So I can't call them lucky. Tampa just never really got it in that series, and Montreal got great goaltending. And you have a great goaltender this time of the year, and Dobish just playing well. You deserve to be in the second round. So I really can't look at a team here and say that they don't deserve to be here. Anaheim is maybe a bit of a surprise, but they took it to the Oilers in most of the games in that series, particularly the games in. Now, we haven't had a chance to see that between them and Vegas shift to the pond yet, but they got some great energy from that home crowd. Haven't been in the playoffs for a long time. So to answer your question, Gil, I would say yes, we probably do have the best 8 teams from the first round advancing into the second round here.
1: Yeah, I think you're probably right about the Montreal call, but hey, great goaltending is a tried and true staple of the Stanley Cup playoffs for sure. This segues into the next question in tonight's game. We have a standalone today between the Wild and the Avalanche, game 2 of that series, with the Lanch up 1-0 after their 9-6 win in game 1. Let me just ask you about the Hurricanes, who won last night, and the Avalanche together before we get into the specific game with the Avalanche and the Wild today, which is the next question is, I mentioned this yesterday, so the longest streak of wins from the beginning of a Stanley Cup playoffs in deep into the playoffs is 9 in a row to start. The 1985 Edmonton Oilers of Gretzky and Coffey and Messier and Anderson, Grant Fuhr in goal. That team won 9 in a row to start the 85 playoffs on their way to the Stanley Cup. The Hurricanes are now, after they were down 2-0 to the Flyers last night, they come back, they win it in overtime. They won their first 6 now. And now the Avalanche are trying to win their first 6 with a game tonight at home. That would be 6 in a row for them. Those two teams in general, do you feel like we could get one of them to 9? Will we get that? And then how do you feel about tonight's game?
3: I honestly wouldn't be surprised with Carolina getting there now because of what we saw last night. Gil, you mentioned it. You know, Flyers get that 2-0 lead. That's exactly what the Flyers needed last night. Carolina had not trailed in a game all playoffs long. It had just been so easy for them. So they hadn't even really gotten punched in the mouth yet. And Philly comes out, does so. Carolina responds. They come back. They still win the game. That felt like Philly's moment. Now that series does shift to Philadelphia, where they should get some great energy from that home crowd. So I could possibly see a sweep there. I'm still going to give the Flyers and Dan Vladar a game and probably see Carolina winning that in 5. But ultimately, just looking at these two teams, Gil, and I hate to say it because I'm always looking for value, I'm always looking for dogs, it really does feel like we're heading on a collision course for these two teams to play in a cup final. Now, the one I could see maybe getting tripped up is Carolina in a conference final. I think the winner of Buffalo and Montreal will put up a pretty solid fight in that potential conference final series. I think this is Colorado's toughest opponent that they're going to face. And if they find a way to sort of breeze through Minnesota in 5, maybe 6 games, I don't see the Pacific Division winner offering too much resistance to what this Colorado Avalanche team can do. And the Avs catch a bit of a break here. The Minnesota Wild, who you guys know I loved in that series against the Dallas Stars, they kind of limp in. They're already down the middle of the ice at the center ice position. Colorado had the edge, and Minnesota's down their number one center in Joel Eriksson-Ek. He missed the first game. He's going to miss tonight's game as well. That they're already fighting an uphill battle against this team. That's one player they cannot afford to miss. So I could see this being a Colorado. I'm still gonna give Minnesota a game. Heck, maybe even 2 games if they can get the goaltending. But I see Colorado and I see Carolina both advancing.
1: Any play on tonight's game between the Avalanche and the Wild?
3: So a couple props I want to look at here, guys. I mentioned Joel Eriksson-Ek with the Minnesota Wild, so that does offer up an opportunity. We just saw a wild game. You mentioned it, Gil. 9-6 was the final in game 1, and it was just a high-event game. Look at the shot totals. It's not something you see very often in the NHL, certainly in the playoffs. Ryan Hartman is getting that first-line center role right now with Joel Eriksson-Ek out, which means he's playing with Matt Zuccarello and Kirill Kaprizov, 2 guys that can free up a lot of space. And Hartman, if he gets the minutes, has been a guy that's never afraid to shoot the puck. He had 7 shots on goal in that first game. He's plus money for 3 tonight against Colorado. I'd expect that to continue at that same spot in the lineup. You could even maybe flirt with going 4 or 5 if you want to ladder it up a little bit and sprinkle on those to see if he has another game similar to game 1. I'd look at the save prop for Colorado's goaltender, assuming it's going to be Scott Wedgewood tonight. It's sitting around over 24.5. I do think Minnesota's going to fire some rubber over Colorado's way, and he seems to be up to the task. And maybe Gil, a contrarian play on the under in this game after such a crazy game one. I'd wait till closer to puck drop to see where this gets. I think we want to bet the over here after what we saw in game one. If it's getting up close to seven, I'd see some value on the under here. So that's a wait and see one for me, because I do think that these teams will want to tighten it up a little bit after a pretty messy, sloppy game one.
1: Real quick, 30 seconds before the break, the other game last night, the Golden Knights beat the Ducks in game one of that best of seven series. The Anaheim Ducks, they tied it up late, but then Vegas comes right back and gets the go-ahead goal. They end up with an empty netter to make it a 3-1 final. Should that have been icing on the go-ahead goal, in your opinion, Jake?
3: It's a judgment call by the official on the ice, but for me, I say yes. I do think that it should have been icing, and I thought Anaheim caught a bit of a raw deal on that one. You saw how ticked off Coach Quinville was behind the bench. He was not happy about that one at all.
1: Angry.
3: But the judgment call, he made his call in the moment. It's sort of a bang-bang play, so you kind of have to live with it if you're Anaheim and keep playing.
1: I don't know how Golden Knights are doing this. I don't know how they got by the Mammoth. I don't know how they're up 1-0 here. We'll ask Jake if they have any shot if they have to play the Avalanche. And Conn Smythe thoughts next.
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1: Back on a numbers game, live from Circa Resort Casino, downtown Las Vegas. Gil Alexander, producer number 9, so much more than a producer, Kelly Bidelon.
2: Hey-o.
1: Hey-ho.
2: Starting a fantasy hockey league for
1: the rest
2: of the playoffs.
1: No, you're not.
2: If you want to join, Gil, okay? My first draft pick, Scott Wedgwood.
1: The names you're discovering?
2: Yeah, discovering, yeah, right now, yeah.
1: Michael Kettler, thank you for this, Michael. He says, first-time tweeter. The tennis plays are not posted, but believe it is a one-day occurrence. Love the show. Cheers. Thank you, Michael. Michael Kettler, the voice of reason, coming down from the rafters. PK Mountain Steel, he's got about 4 tweets here, but he's amazed that I'm staying away from the Cavs Pistons. I think that's the takeaway. Judd O'Connor, Tim's girlfriend wearing a new dress. Kelly then says, I'll get to the bottom of it. No stone left unturned during this 3-hour window.
2: You know,
1: we cover it all here.
2: You know what I was a little sad about yesterday? We didn't get more reaction to our hard-hitting. I mean, look, I know people the audience have gotten used to Brian Ortega with his hard-hitting movie breakdowns. I thought you and I did a fantastic job yesterday in the final segment.
1: Of?
2: Breaking down movies, ones that people should see.
1: Oh, yes. Yes, we did.
2: There's very little reaction to that.
1: Our most childish segment ever.
2: You should have a good time.
1: You know, you should really go see Charlie's Angels. You should really rent the Charlie's Angels box set.
2: Charlie's Angels, we didn't bring that one up.
1: Yeah. Jesse Welch, fellas, we have a super cheap 6.5 total in the Wild Avalanche game tonight. Call me simple, but my hockey betting this season has been about 90% Minnesota Wild overs, and I'm going right back to it. So, Jesse, on the other side of Jake's thoughts on that, Jake going contrarian. Manny Davison, we got an explanation on MLB sponsoring PGA guys. What's up with bowling sponsoring the NHL playoffs? Who's funding this? Oh, I didn't even notice.
2: What? I'm getting to the
1: that's even that's even
2: series.
1: That's even weirder than Stephen A. doing a what's it called? Car what is
2: Car
1: it?
2: Car Shield.
1: Car Shield commercial. Seriously, how much is Car Shield paying? Ladies and gentlemen, Jake Hahn, kind enough to join us for a second segment, courtesy of the Progressive Guest Line. Again, JHahn4 is where you can follow him on Twitter. He comes to us from Toronto, Canada. The T-Dot. The 6. That's all I got. I'll stop.

0: No, he had no idea who Michael Jackson is, probably. You know, barely.
1: For those of us who are Michael, who were big fans, you know how everybody remembers where they were when JFK was assassinated of a certain generation. Like, the night that he did the moonwalk on Motown 25, like, ooh, this was just like a seminal moment of our childhood. That's how, I can't exaggerate it enough. All right, back to hockey for a second. I left by talking about the Golden Knights. Golden Knights, it's amazing that they're here. They've won multiple games now that perhaps they shouldn't have, but somehow figured out a way to win in this short playoffs thus far. And here we are, they're up one game. Let's say they meet the Avalanche, just to project forward. I know we're way projecting because it's only one game in. Do they have any shot against the Avalanche, in your opinion? And then if we talk about the East, and we haven't touched on this series yet, but Buffalo and Montreal, which has yet to start, so we're going to have two series that are two games in before Buffalo and Montreal even start with their series. Does the winner of that series have any shot against Carolina, in your opinion?
2: I think the winner of Buffalo and Montreal has a much better shot against Carolina than the winner of Vegas and Anaheim versus Colorado. That's how I would look at it. I just felt like the East all year has been fairly wide open with a lot of really good teams. And that Atlantic Division, which is the side that Buffalo and Montreal would be coming through, is a really, really strong division. It has been for years. Now we've seen some different teams this year and maybe previous years where we've had teams like the Florida Panthers and the Toronto Maple Leafs involved. So there has been a, you know, maybe new blood in there in the Atlantic, but they're still very, very strong teams. I would give either of those teams a very good chance against Carolina and maybe expose some things with the Canes that we haven't seen exposed yet, that the teams that they've faced yet haven't been able to do so. Obviously, we still have to get there, but I do assume Carolina is going to get through Philly. This is as close of a series as you're going to get between Buffalo and Montreal. It's a very tricky one to pick, but I would give one of them a very legit shot in that conference final, whereas I look at that Pacific versus the Central. I've been pretty steadfast all year, Gil, in saying that whoever makes it out of the Central Division is going to make the Stanley Cup final, and I haven't seen enough from Vegas yet to change my mind on that. They're finding ways to win games. Carter Hart has stabilized the goaltending a little bit. I think he's been average to above average, which has been good enough for them to win these games, but they just look too slow to me to go up against a team like the Colorado Avalanche. Even Anaheim was exposing that a little bit last night. I thought the Ducks were the better team for large chunks of that game, ultimately came out on the losing end. So I would assume Colorado, maybe Minnesota, if they could pull off the crazy upset here in round number two, that they would be headed to the cup final for me.
1: Sabres, Canadiens, what's your hunch on that series? Where do you lean?
2: This is so tough, and obviously you see the price there, -110 for both sides. I would agree with that pricing. I would basically say shrug my shoulders and go, you guys pick, you guys figure it out. I think it's good. I think you're going to see ebbs and flows to this series. It's going to be a great one to watch the energies in both buildings. KeyBank Center for the Buffalo Sabres, obviously not having a playoff game for a very long time, now getting to win a round of playoff hockey, and the Bell Center in Montreal is as good as it gets. I'm very curious to see how many Habs fans can infiltrate the Sabres arena here, because they do a good job of that. They do it in Toronto, they do it in Buffalo, but Buffalo is really good now and everybody wants to go to the games in Buffalo, so those tickets might not be as available. I'm very curious what those games in Buffalo do look like. I'm going to lean towards Montreal here, guys. I don't see enough value on the pre-series price. I think you could be able to jump in at a better price as the series goes on. There's just something special about this Habs team, and they just find ways to win games. I love how Dobish is playing between the pipes, so I am going to lean Montreal, but not a strong take on this one. I think it's going to be very, very tight. I could see it going seven games.
1: It's great. We're just excited, Kelly and I, to see non-clashing hockey sweaters, classic hockey sweaters, as opposed to the Ducks and the Avalanche and the Golden Knights. Good God. Good God with these color patterns. And again, Canadians.
2: This is much better goalie, or sorry, a much better jersey battle here. And I hope Buffalo wears the black goat head jerseys at some point in this series as well.
1: You said you like those a lot as well. Yeah, those are.
2: I do. It's. I feel like a lot. Some people are on the other side of it, but I do. I like the black goat heads.
1: Sabres had not been to the postseason since 2011. Canadiens trying to be the first Canadian team to win the Stanley Cup since 1993, when the Montreal Canadiens did it. Okay. To the question of the Conn Smythe Trophy. Now, I say this not for Kelly, but for everybody else, because Kelly knows this.
0: Obviously.
1: That the Conn Smythe Trophy is awarded annually to the most valuable player during the entirety of the National Hockey League Stanley Cup playoffs. You knew that. Nathan MacKinnon, usual suspect, is a short shot here, is the short shot at +475. Then you have a couple of Hurricanes there. Frederick Anderson and Logan Stankoven, right?

0: here plus 7-1 and 8 plus 850. Cale Makar then of the Avalanche at 9-1. Everybody else is double digits. Jack Eichel is the shortest among the Vegas Golden Knights. He and Mitch Marner. What's the bet here, sir?
1: Well, you can definitely see how the Habs got to the second round, judging by the fact that the only name you see on that board is a goaltender in Jakub Dobish. So if you're looking at Montreal, you probably are looking at him. I know I said I lean Habs in that series, but I could certainly see Buffalo winning it. I wouldn't be shocked. And then if that's the case, I could see them giving Carolina a pretty good series in the conference final. Alex Tuch is way down at 50-1. He was 100-1 before the postseason started, and he was somebody I really liked a little sprinkle on. Number's been cut in half. I still think a very fair number if you want to get in on the Buffalo Sabres. But if we're looking at the top teams, guys, if we do assume it's going to be Carolina and Colorado and you want some value on those teams, I think I would look down the board on the Carolina numbers. Stankoven, Frederik Andersen, very deserving for where they've been. Stankoven's been carrying that team, that whole second line, and Frederik Andersen's been really good between the pipes. But I would look down to a Seth Jarvis there at 35-1, who hasn't had a huge impact yet on this series. Did score a big goal last night. He had a couple assists in round one. That first line is going to have to show up at some point for Carolina. They only have 6 wins of a possible 12 needed to win this whole thing, right? So that's kind of where I'm at. Or sorry, 16, 6 of a possible 16 wins. So they still have a long way to go before they could win the Stanley Cup. I do think at some point Seth Jarvis is going to have to show up, and a little bit of a dip on that number where we have a lot of games to go for Carolina. Jarvis at 35-1, Alex Tuch at 50-1 would be a couple I would sprinkle on right now.
0: Kelly, no love for your guy Scott Wedgwood?
2: No, I mean I love him, but
1: I don't mind it.
0: Yeah,
2: Jake doesn't. His family invented golf.
0: You don't mind it. Okay. By the way,
1: rumor has it, yes.
0: Last Conn Smythe Trophy winner from a losing team, of course, Connor McDavid with the Oilers in 2024, so we don't have to look that far back. It can happen if you're that kind of player anyway. Thank you, Jake. Always a pleasure, man. Enjoy the game tonight.
1: Thanks, guys. Take care.
0: Jake Hahn, everybody. Drew Dinsick on the NBA. Maybe some tennis. And the Derby next.
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2: Yeah.
0: In the Hizzy here at Circa. Thanks for tuning in, as always, each and every morning. We appreciate it. We are very grateful, as always. That Conn Smythe look was pretty interesting, right? We're the first six players. You have three guys on the Avalanche, three Hurricanes, and we're still in the second round. I get it. They're up 1-0 and 2-0, respectively. But this, it's not like this is the conference finals. We're in the second round of the Stanley Cup finals, and to see six guys all from the top two teams, quite an interesting start to these Stanley Cup playoffs, and at least the prognostication heading into the playoffs. But it is the most random of sports, right? So that's what makes that pretty fascinating. Like, is this really going to stay to form? And again, Hurricanes are two-thirds of the way to the record of most wins to start a Stanley Cup playoffs. Avalanche trying to get to two-thirds of the way there to the Edmonton Oilers, nine in a row to start the 85 playoffs. We get tweets beating the book. Just win bets, baby. Man City took a small step back, but don't worry, Arsenal will fold. Not only in the Champions League this week, but also in the EPL. Wow, okay.
2: Yeah, man, did you catch that yesterday? A draw for Man City.
0: Yeah.
2: Was not good.
0: We'll find out. We'll talk to Paul Carr about all that later on the show. Nemesis Enforcer. We talked about the moonwalk for weeks in school. I got choked up thinking about it in the movie and realizing the impact and actually seeing it live. Anyone who missed it was trying to get a good copy of a VHS to see what they missed. These kids have no clue. You know what, Nemesis Enforcer? I think I might get emotional watching this movie, too. I really do. Eric Biggio, our buddy from Caesars Will Hill, took the kids to see Michael last weekend. Great time. Jafar Jackson killed it. Tried to explain to the kids how big MJ was at their age. We'll always remember how the whole nation was tuned to the Thriller premiere on MTV. ANG on movies. Two exclamation points. Jay Slick really enjoyed yesterday's movie segment. Also got into an argument with the Boston Globe film critic regarding their review of The Devil Wears Prada 2. Really?
2: See, we did do some good yesterday, Gil. I love that tweet.
0: I didn't even process it as us doing a movie segment.
2: Because we were half joking and half talking about real movies. Hey, Devil Wears Prada 2, I saw Brian Ortega did a review of it too.
0: Did he? What'd he say? He loved it.
2: I didn't watch the entire review. I didn't watch the entire review, but yeah, I will. I'm gonna see it at some point. We'll not see it in theaters.
0: Devil Wears Prada 2.
2: Yeah, I think I could wait for that one. But I will see it.
0: Okay.
2: First one was just a good one.
0: Yeah, people really it resonates with folks.
2: All right, John Lund, who is a producer here at VSiN, he helps us out in the mornings remotely. Yeah. He's helped add to my Mighty Ducks argument.
0: Okay.
2: Because we did get some rightful pushback on Twitter. What was that, yesterday? Where I was told, you know, I was reminded, hey, it's not, the team's not owned by Disney anymore. There's no connection. That might be a little difficult. However, you have ESPN and Disney Plus are carrying these games. So as John Lund points out, I'm sure Disney would hate any extra traffic that gets pushed to Disney Plus for people to go watch the Mighty Ducks movies. There's a lot of crossover help these guys could help out.
0: That was a very Stephen A. however you just unleashed.
2: Oh, did I?
0: Yeah. However. Oh, I got one for you. This has nothing to do with anything. No, you know what? Let's go to Drew. I'll bring it up later. It has nothing to do with anything. Ladies and gentlemen, courtesy of the Progressive Guest Line, he hosts not one but two podcasts, co-hosts The Deep Dive with Andy Molitor, and of course NBC Sports Bet the Edge with Jay Croucher. It's Drew Densick, Whale _ Capper, back from Churchill Downs in the LBC, back at his abode in California. Just let's start there. How was the whole experience? How did we end up money-wise?
19: Walked away dead even. I made myself a mountain on Friday and then gave it back throughout the day. Put everything I had won into the Derby. Didn't hit any of it. So that's the way it goes, though. Ultimately, though, phenomenally entertained. The card overall, Thursday, Friday, Saturday, had so many unbelievably good races. I really got to tip my hat to the kind of planners there. They had like Breeders' Cup quality of fields for 3 days of racing, which was pretty awesome. And then also for those grading at home, missed my flight. Yes, graded a winner.
0: Oh, wow.
19: Just full on amateur hour for me. My phone died, walking back from the Derby because I was on it all day. Then you get into socializing with everybody. It's the last day of a long week. And then you're like, hey, wait, what time is it? And somebody's like, it's 5:45. And you're like, oh boy, this is going to be a tough one getting up for my flight. Plugged in the phone, but then fell asleep before I got the alarm set. So I woke up and I was like, oh wow, flight left 2 hours ago. good luck to me getting home today.
0: that's a better, so this is what I was going to bring up. So Drew just walks right into it. So that's a better miss. Like if you miss it by 2 hours, you're not even awake. That's sort of like, you can laugh it off.
2: You caught up on some sleep. Yeah.
0: I don't know why I'm this person, but we've talked about it before. I commit like 5 traffic violations to 10 every morning getting here. I get here right before the show. It's amazing I don't miss. I do the same thing with airplanes, right? It's like scheduled right after the show. I don't feel pressure. I get there when I get, it's like the door closes right behind me, whatever. But the other day I had one of these middle ground flights, and I decided, I'm like, I'm not going to drive to the airport. I'm going to take a Uber, Lyft, which is always dicey. So no one, like they weren't coming. They weren't getting closer. They weren't coming. I'm getting more aggravated. And finally, you get in the car. Have you ever had this experience? And the guy refuses to drive even 1 mile per hour above the speed limit.
2: Yep.
0: Oh my God. Oh my God. And you can't say anything because you can't ask him to break the law, right?
2: Did you nicely tell him you have a flight that's very soon?
0: Yes. Yes. I told him several occasions. Okay. No. It was unfazed. I was like, oh my God. Anyway. Door closed right behind me. Anyway, brief aside, that is my new biggest annoyance ever. I want to say this, though, Drew. I want to thank you and Felica on two things about you and Felica. One, because I, too, because of you guys, right, directionally, you guys were both on Meaning, and even though Meaning didn't win, Meaning finished second, I believe, and then you were fading Zany. Zany was way down there, so I ended up winning tons of head-to-heads on Friday. Same exact experience as you. Got money Friday, gave it all back on Saturday. I asked this of Felica many times because he's on here. We've done 11 sports. We've actually counted how many we've done with him. And I ask him from time to time, not from time to time, but maybe once or twice, where it's like, okay, what's – if all these sports had to go away, you could only do one, what's the one? He says – and you would think he'd say college football, but it's actually horse racing right above college football. That's his bread and butter. I've never asked you that question. What is it for you as a guy who loves horse racing, loves tennis, loves basketball? Like, what's the one? If all the others had to go away, what's the one you keep?
19: Well, I would say that football, basketball, and tennis for me are like, you know, it's almost like it's a job, right? Like, I'm trying to grind an edge on those sports. Horse racing is entertainment for me. So it's a different category, honestly. I'm there for the entertainment part of it. I don't walk into a horse racing weekend being like, okay, this is my expected ROI with all the work I've put in. I'm literally just, I'm going to, I'm going to have myself a good old time. I'm going to meet some people. We're going to celebrate some races. I mean, they're animals. It's an awesomely entertaining experience. And like the fact that it is an honor to be able to be part of the coverage of such a historic event. This was the 152nd running of this thing. Like this is absolutely unreal. And so, you know, 50 years from now, probably I'm not going to be around then, but, 20 years from now, when people are like, oh yeah, what were some of the things that you'll truly remember? I'll be like, oh yeah, I was there, when the first female trainer won the Kentucky Derby. And it was an incredible race where, you know, only deep closer in the field came off the pace by an absolute, you know, record amount, and ran just a bomb of a close to win it 23-1. Like I'll remember that forever. So it's for sure. The coolest thing I get to do throughout the year for my job in the gambling and entertainment segment of the world, that's for sure.
0: You know what? You sidestepped the actual question, but I like your answer better. That was a much more
19: well. I'm never
0: answer.
19: I'm never throwing NFL out of the bed I couldn't answer with a straight face that there's something that I enjoy more than the NFL, because there's not.
2: This guy, the look on his face, what was that Friday when we had him on? It's like a 9-year old on Christmas morning. It was fantastic. I love seeing it.
0: Truly had joy for you. Yeah. Real quick, in the last 2 minutes here before the break, because we'll get to NBA and any tennis you might have, but it is the 151st Preakness at the end of next week. Do you have any preliminary thoughts on that?
19: So basically we're waiting right now for confirmation on who's going to run. The only likely runner among the Kentucky Derby runners is Golden Tempo. And I wouldn't even really qualify Golden Tempo as likely. I just mean like the other 18 horses that we saw run will almost surely not run the Preakness. I would imagine that Golden Tempo, it's a very tough decision for everyone involved to put that horse into a race with such a quick turnaround. I think Golden Tempo doesn't have a great shot in that race going up against fresher horses with the closing style and with the shorter distance. Real tough decision there. My guess is it's probably 40-60. Yeah, 40 yes, 60 no, that they run the race. So it could be a completely fresh field. The two kind of most interesting horses that are expected to run, Chip Honcho, Steve Asmussen trained horse, was kept out of the Derby field and specifically pointed at this race, which I thought was interesting. That horse has a chance to go off as the favorite. And then Krupt out of Candy Ride, ridden by Junior Alvarado in this race, is interesting to me as a fresh runner. The best Bob Baffert 3-year-old that we've seen this year was a horse that ran the Pat Day Mile on the undercard for the Derby called Crude Velocity. I don't know if you guys watched much of the undercard, but Crude Velocity was an absolute bomb. Like that horse passed his main competition on the home stretch and then honestly looked like it had way more. Baffert's on record that it's 50-50 Crude Velocity is going to run. If he runs, he'll go off as the favorite, and he's going to be a very tough horse to beat.
0: He was one of your first two in your pick five, right? Crude Velocity?
19: Yes. Made me look pretty darn smart early in the day.
0: Drew hit the first two of the pick five. I was like, uh-oh, this could be big. Didn't get there, but it was exciting in the moment. Tennis and some basketball next with Drew.
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0: 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We get tweets. Speed of the book. Chris Heath, Drew's pick five lost, but to a horse, those bozos on the Friday. Oh, never mind. That's not nice. Guys gave out a winner, and he called him a name. Should have edited before. Fat Man McScoop. The second half of Knicks Sixers was... The second half of Knicks Sixers was watchable for anyone with a Knicks to have 100-plus points by the end of the third quarter ticket. Got a touch sweaty, but cashed the 14-1. After that, no further viewing required. Good for you, Fat Man.
2: Just caught this tweet from Tommy Beer. The Knicks have led by at least 14 points in the second half in 6 of the 7 games they've played this postseason.
0: Wow. And have won 3 in a row by 29 or more. Mm-hmm. No Emu Doug. Is there a difference between college football players and horses? They're both animals. See what you did there. Scotty, Leisure Suit Kobe. Speaking of sponsoring, YTF. Hasn't an advertising executive of Energizer Duracell ever thought of an ad to be the sponsor of the playoffs in both sports with a campaign along the lines of don't get caught with your pants down, stock up on our batteries. Well, that went a long way for that.
2: Yeah.
0: Yeah. Interesting. Judd O'Connor for the Conn Smythe, taking Boldy/Hughes or Kaprizov, if you like the Wild, have to be comparable as taking Embiid to winning the Eastern Conference MVP when they were tied 3-3 to the Celtics. Yeah, except the Wild are down 1-0 and they might be down 2-0.
2: You know what I was trying to find when you were going through the top of that board? It was just, what are the odds on an exact matchup for Avalanche Hurricanes? Right? Because what did you say it was? 6 of the top 7 names? Avs or Hurricane players? Plus 170 are your odds for the exact matchup in the Stanley Cup.
0: What is it? What's the odds?
2: Plus 170 for those two teams to beat in the Stanley Cup.
0: Wow.
2: Final.
0: And Chance Copperpot. Kelly, how do we feel about Gotterup, first round leader, 43-1 at the Truist? Is that a fair price? Also, Vermont is the nation's top producer of maple syrup, producing 3.06 million gallons in 2025.
2: I do like Gotterup again this week, but I like Gotterup every week where distance is required.
0: Chance says that's number 4 of 23.
2: Chance is of lying. 22. You're lying, Chance.
0: Chance, he said it. Not me. Don't get mad at me, Chance. Get mad at him today.
2: Also, what is, like, Mix up the tweets. Yesterday was about Canada producing like 77% of maple syrup.
0: It's Kelly talking, Chance. Not me.
2: Yeah, get more creative if you're going to come at me with them, okay? Come on.
0: Drew Dinsick, kind enough to join us for a second segment, as per usual, here on the show, courtesy of the Progressive Guest Line. Drew, do you have, before we get to basketball, do you have any tennis in Rome that's left today? Anything left?
19: Let me see. No, I'm saving my. I always save my my powder for when we get to the second round.
0: Okay.
19: Oh, I didn't. Just know because that. Round one is a. All of these kind of staggered starts are tough for me to kind of get a read on. You know.
0: Nope, we lost Drew. Lost Drewski.
2: Yeah, we did. I don't even have to ask that guy, and I'm not going to waste a single second that we have with him what his thoughts are on maple syrup versus table syrup.
0: Drew.
2: Yeah, you know he's 100% against me.
19: Here you guys. I don't know why.
2: Oh, there he is.
19: I'm sorry.
0: Hey, don't say anything. Hey. Drew, can you hear us? No.
19: Yes, all right. All right. I apologize. I don't know why I keep getting dropped, but...
0: listen, yeah. It's not personal. I promise you. So you wait till the second round. I wasn't aware of that with you. You wait till the second round of Rome.
19: For these... three tournaments in particular, especially because I didn't catch much of qualifying. I was so busy the last couple of days.
0: Yeah.
19: And then, this is a unique tournament. I love watching it. It's eye candy. The Rome Open or the Italian Open in Rome, spectacular tennis tournament, but no action for me today.
0: Yeah. Can't wait. We got
19: excited to see what Djokovic looks like.
0: Yeah. I just went through the, in 30 seconds, not 30, but 90 seconds yesterday, I went through the 2026 ATP history for those who had missed the entire ATP season. I just went through it in 90 seconds. Do you give, as we look to not only to Rome, but also to Paris, do you give Joker any chance, to beat Sinner?
19: Yeah, of course.
0: Okay.
19: You give him a chance.
0: Well, define chance, would you? Yes, define that.
19: Well,
0: yeah.
19: So I would say that Sinner does have an Achilles heel. If you can kind of force him to beat you the long way, he wears down. Djokovic got the better of him on a surface that, I would say plays to Sinner's strengths in Melbourne. And certainly Djokovic is saving his bullets. Yeah, we haven't seen him play nearly as much tennis as we've seen Sinner play. I was actually kind of surprised. If this wasn't the Italian Open, like this is the kind of tournament that Sinner just bag it, man, skip.
0: Yeah.
19: Like, there's nothing gained for him to, kind of put his body through the rigors of a Masters 1000 right now, considering what he's accomplished on clay already and the fact that this is his career slam on the line at Roland Garros. So, Djokovic is probably he's probably your second best in this tournament, as crazy as that is to say. If he can find his way into the final against Sinner, and if he can make him play a 5-hour match, then, he's live. So I don't think it's, better than a 10% chance.
0: Okay. That's, but it's a chance. That's what I was looking for.
19: It's a chance.
0: Okay.
19: And
0: it's non-zero.
19: I
0: should put.
19: I'm just mad that they stole my joke, man. I'm not going to be able to make the joke about the French Open starts on June.
0: That's right.
19: 10th or whenever.
0: Your joke is done.
19: Turns out the men's French Open starts in June of 2027.
0: Oh!
19: Because we already know who's going to win this one.
0: Sinner, as I mentioned yesterday, has won five straight Masters 1000 tournaments. Do you know how many total sets he's lost in those five tournaments?
2: Two.
19: I'm going to go three.
0: Correct. Kelly Bidlin nailed
19: two.
0: Two sets. Two.
2: Dinsick doesn't know anything about tennis.
19: I do have to guess though that they were both probably tie breaks. Like, he's not even really getting defeated.
0: I will check on that to see. He won a couple tie breakers along the way, but I will see if the two sets were tie breakers. Let's go to basketball tonight. Two game
19: they
0: ones.
19: Were. He lost a tie break to Mahach and he lost a tie break to Bonzi.
0: There you go. To Bonzi. Amazing. Remember that to start Madrid, I believe,
19: I
0: right? Yeah.
19: Yep.
0: All right, Cavaliers. Yep. Cavaliers and Pistons tonight. Pistons are 3-point favorites. Game one, total 216. Yeah. What do you think about this game? What do you think about this series?
19: Do we have to talk about basketball? Can we just go back to talking?
0: We are contractually obligated. Yes.
19: Oh man, I got my clock cleaned in the NBA round one. So I'm firing with extreme low confidence right now. My numbers say the Pistons are significantly better than the Cavaliers. My numbers say that Asar Thompson is going to take the point of attack and own it on defense in this series, and that the Cavaliers are going to have a tough time scoring into the 100s. So for me, I like Pistons. For me, the bigger edge is under 216. And for me, the Pistons, I think, come through 4-1 largely on the strength of their defense against the Cleveland Cavaliers. The signs are already there that the fatigue and kind of playoff swoon is in action for Mr. Donovan Mitchell. That puts a lot of pressure on the rest of those Cavaliers to create offense against the Pistons team. That's one of the better defenses in the NBA. So despite the Pistons looking like clowns against the Magic and coming through in seven, I think they are the stronger and better team here. I would lay them on the series line. And the series handicap, I think they could. I would lay 1.5 games with these guys. I think they get through in five or six.
0: I agree.
19: Are my two most likely outcomes.
0: I agree. There's a guy who likes the Pistons right there. And then what about OKC here? Huge favorites tonight in their game one against the Lucas Lakers.
19: Yeah, I bet OKC sweep from +120 to -106 at faraway places. Okay. If Luka comes back, it will be game four. And if he does not make it back for game four, then he is not playing in the series because there won't be a game five. I think this is a very, very lopsided matchup, no matter how you want to slice it. Congratulations to the Lakers for getting here. But, 15.5 points is exactly correct, which means that this isn't going to be much of a series, I don't think.
0: Adjusted series price on Spurs T-Wolves. Are you taking a side there with the Spurs down 1-0?
19: I think the Spurs are in trouble. This is the kind of thing that happens in yesterday's game is the kind of thing that happens with a young and inexperienced team, like losing games that they should win. The Timberwolves look like the type of team that will get stronger as we go through this series. Their defense looks like it's going to be tough for the Spurs to solve. They're employing the same sort of process that they did against the Nuggets that worked so magically, like make the big shoot the three. And if he can't make it, then you're going to beat them. Jokic couldn't make it, and the Wolves beat them. Wemby last night couldn't make the three, and the Wolves come through. So I think the Spurs are in a little bit of a tight spot.
0: T-Wolves +160 up a game. Thank you, Drew.
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0: Man, this new battery pack I just put on, got a lot of bass in it. 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
0: Oh, man.
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0: 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Yeah, a lot of bass in there. Just play music for the rest of the show.
2: Sounds
0: I can
2: good.
0: Jam on this battery pack. Ladies and gentlemen, he is a guy that I met on a forum board many years ago, like a decade and a half ago, we can almost say at this
2: Wait,
0: point.
2: Really? Have I heard this story before?
0: I don't know if you have.
2: I don't know if I've ever heard how you and Mark met.
0: Yeah, we met on a forum board. He will corroborate this. I immediately knew this was my kind of guy, and it evolved into a relationship where then we're such dorks. We would try to, like, invent metrics at spring training games while
2: Sweet.
0: Watching spring training games because we're just nerd balls. It's Mark Borchardt, everybody, courtesy of the Progressive Guest Line. You can follow him at BaseWinner, BaseWinner.com. And, of course, he's got his own BetUS. Not his own. I always say it that way. He's part of the BetUS baseball show, which is weekdays. He joins us now from an undisclosed location somewhere in the desert. How you doing, Mark?
26: Jill, I'm doing good. You know, I think when some of the metrics that we made up are actually coming to fruition. There's so many metrics now that I think that, like, we're in a state from a handicapping standpoint where we, I think more, there's too much data. And so I think we're struggling to kind of narrow down the data. And it wasn't like that when we, I mean, we could use yeah. E minus F mm-hmm. back in the day,
0: that's,
26: right?
0: Yes,
26: E minus F
0: could.
26: Was great, but now you can't. So
0: dude,
26: that sucks.
0: E minus F alone, talking about ERA minus fielding independent. Mm-hmm. That alone could make you a winning baseball better back in the day. It really could. Like, if you just went with that, you almost directionally would have a winning baseball season. What was that ridiculous stat that you and I were trying to come up with about managers? We wanted to quantify managers' willingness or unwillingness to give their starting pitchers leash. And it, when we had, we developed an acronym for it, what was it?
26: LL Cool H.
0: LL
26: Long
0: Cool
26: Leash
0: H.
26: Cool Head.
0: That's right. LL yeah. Cool H. It never caught on.
26: We did make up, it was expected fielding independent defense. And
0: yes.
26: I think that exists because they're doing, like, you know, how fast a guy gets to the ball and then like, you know, what percentage of times this is catching. So they do run saved off. So they actually have that. You kind of got to go a long way around it to distill it. But there is expected fielding independent that we envisioned back in the day, way before StatCast.
0: Yes,
26: so.
0: We did. We used to laugh at ourselves because we were like, this will never be a thing. All right, so I just want to do a little update here, four games into May. Last night, The 0-3 Seattle Mariners, our Mariners, were down 4-0 to the Braves, and then Stevie Fezzik, like clockwork, texts, "This bet has no chance. There's no way they can come back from 0-3. And they're down 4-0 in the game. And all of a sudden, because he texted that, the Mariners exploded. 5 runs to beat the Braves yesterday, 5-4. We're off the schneid in May. Yankees, Rays, Royals, and Cubs, not to mention the Pirates at 3-0, but the Yankees, Rays, Royals, and Cubs start out the month at 4-0. So, like I said, getting swept by the Royals, not good for the Mariners, but you win 2 of 3 from the Braves, or goodness if you sweep them, all's forgotten, because that's the hardest team you got to play the whole month. How do you feel about the Mariners as a team in general? Man, they are frustrating to watch offensively.
26: Yeah, they are. You know, I had them last night, so I'm like high on them right now. But if you're looking at them in the standings, they're 17-19. Expected numbers are a lot better. They should be 20.5 and 15.7. And you're looking at like an offensive production that's 3% better than average, but the xFIP's really good, a 93 xFIP, which puts them like in the top 5. I think number 5 exactly. And then defensively, they're still pretty solid, a 10 runs defensive save. So I think, you know, for me, Gil, and I've been saying this and making bets that don't hit on this Mariners team, but I think that they might be the team that's going to face the Yankees in the ALCS.
0: Yeah. I mean, I agree with you about them, and hopefully they can get it together in this month, because that's where our bet is. It doesn't help that you have guys like Rivas in the batting order, which are just like batting order stoppers, where you're like, you know, good God.
26: One of the things that's gonna hurt that bet is that they lost Brash Spire. So two of the really good high leverage relievers, they're out for I don't know how long, but it's going to affect that monthly bet, Gil. And then Rally's like, I mean, he's listed on the default lineups, but I don't expect him to hit tonight. And so I think he's more day to day, and I think he's probably more not day to day.
0: What did you land on today?
26: Today I think I'll start off with the parlay here. Base winner parlay, going to go Philly and the Dodgers, and it's a little bit of a plus bet on the parlay. It's plus 128. Both pitchers, like Ohtani's, like the numbers are really good on him. You're looking at a 34% last 17 median strikeout percentage. BBK is elite. Stuff Plus is 97th percentile. And then he's going against a guy named Peter Lambert, and I don't know. I think the guy has a good name for an English actor, but the numbers really don't justify anything. So they're at minus 225. This is one of the things where my model kicked out minus 200, and I don't agree with my model. They're going to kind of be a renegade today, Gil, and go against the model. That's the first leg of the parlay. And then the other team, the Phillies, I like this game at minus 219. It's in market right now at like minus 185. Sanchez is the number 6 pitcher for me, and he's another guy. You got the elite BBK, you've got Stuff Plus, 98 percentile Stuff Plus, and then one of the things about him is he doesn't give up a lot of home runs. It's 1% per plate appearance home run rate, and then if that's not good enough, you got a .28 per plate appearance total bases, which is the lowest on the card, I do believe, today. So it's Philly and the Dodgers in a parlay today, Gil.
0: Okay.
26: As the parlay.
0: By the way, it's Elder against Kirby in the Braves Mariners game. Mariners slight favorites in that one. Mark Borchard with your parlay of the day and a joke about British actor name out of Central Casting as well, thrown in there as well.
26: He would be like he'd be in the remake to Escape to Victory. Do you ever see Escape to Victory?
0: No.
26: With Michael Caine and Pele.
0: Sylvester
26: Stallone was in it.
0: Yeah, Victory it was called, I believe. Yes.
26: I thought it was called Escape to Victory. It could have been Victory, whatever, but da, da, da, da, da, da, the theme was beautiful.
0: Mm-hmm.
26: Anyway, I do have a straight play for you if you guys are interested in that.
0: I am so interested.
26: Yeah.
0: Yes. What do you got?
26: This is kind of like you know, the numbers are really even. Like, if you look at the starting pitchers, the bullpens, the offense, everything's really even. But Toronto's getting a little bit of, you know, plus money. So plus at 118 with Toronto on a game which I think's even. And I like Gausman a little bit better than Rasmussen. I got Gausman 37 out of 150 guys and Rasmussen 46. So I think that this is an opportunity to do a coin flip game, Gil, at a plus money price.
0: Plus money price.
2: You guys are annoying with your trivia expertise. I just went to go look it up. Victory in the United States escaped a victory in the United Kingdom.
0: Wow.
2: So how about you both can be right? How about that?
26: Wow.
0: I'm sure I was correct about that, but apparently I was only domestically correct.
2: Domestically correct,
0: wow,
2: yeah.
0: Wow, okay. Good for you. He's more of a renaissance. He's more of a cosmopolitan guy.
2: Impressive. Kid.
0: Mark, real quick before you go, by the way, any other plays today, or can I ask you a broader question?
26: Oh, you know what a good one is? And just real quick, the Pittsburgh-Arizona game, I like the over. I've got it projected for 11.9 runs. I don't like either pitcher. I'm not a big fan of Bubba Chandler, at least not yet. And then E-Rod, other than the beautiful start that he had in our Venezuela bet,
0: yes.
26: I think that's going to be the peak of his career. And so over 9, and plus they're going to open the roof here in Arizona. It's beautiful weather, and that'll help run production, Gil.
0: Yeah, we're having beautiful weather here as well. It's only going to last for a little while longer. So there you go, an over at Arizona, open roof at Chase Field, the over on 9 in that one. Mark, what are your top three and bottom three teams right now? I hate to put you on the spot, but I'm curious by your numbers. What do you have right now?
26: Dodgers, Yankees, and I would say, gosh, it's a close one between the Braves and the Mariners.
0: Braves and the Mariners. Wow. All right, that corroborates what I'm thinking in the month of May. It really does. And then bottom three?
26: Bottom three would be number 29, Nationals. Number 30, still the Cardinals. They still haven't gotten a jump, which baseball hipsters are going to be aghast, Gil. And number 28, the Colorado Rockies.
0: So Cardinals worst is what you're saying.
26: Yeah, it's really hard to evaluate that offense because they just don't have a lot of body of work. And their offense is, for me, the worst in baseball. So, and it just goes to show you how hard it is to handicap because the Dodgers went in there on Friday night. And I thought, oh, that's the best play in the world. I thought that it was priced affordably, and the Cardinals right. got them. So, you know, even in the best team versus the worst team, it's a difficult sport to handicap, Gil.
0: It is. Cardinals got them a couple times, if I'm not mistaken. Is that correct? A couple
26: they
0: times?
26: Did.
0: Yeah.
26: Yeah, they did. Yep.
0: Mark, if it were easy, we'd all do it, right? So that's the puzzle. It's the puzzle and the life we've chosen. Escape to victory outside of the U.S., victory inside the United States, starring the great Sly Stallone and Michael Caine. Thank you. Mark, appreciate it.
26: Mark, my pleasure, Gil.
0: Mark Borchard, everybody. Coming back on A Numbers Game.
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0: Back on Numbers Game, live from Circa Resort Casino, downtown Las Vegas. Gil Alexander, Kelly Bidlin. We get tweets beating the book. Ted G. Ted G has given us a meme. Carlos Alcaraz withdraws from French Open over a career-threatening haircut. Rather amusing. And Chance Copperpot is not happy with us being upset about his counting to 22. He says, I refer back to this tweet, Kelly Bidlin. This is when 22 started to match 22 ANGs until the end of May, when hypothetically, Gil's M's bet cashes and the facts about maple syrup tweets end. 22 facts about maple syrup's a lot. I got to spread them out. Make it May 29th.
2: Oh, man.
0: Gordon Dye. Michael, only music I could kind of dance to, and that's not bragging. There you go, Gordon Dye.
2: Okay. Make some dance.
0: Gordon Dye was like, I hear Michael and I dance. Good for you, Gordon Dye. You know, the biggest sort of sports story from yesterday that we have not mentioned, and shame on us, is this Tarek Skubal story.
22: Yeah.
0: Tarek Skubal, loose bodies in the elbow. That's like the modern day nomenclature, the modern day vernacular for this kind of thing. Loose bodies in the elbow, as, by the way, Yale Medicine defines loose bodies in the elbow. Went to Yale Medicine for this, courtesy of Yahoo Sports. Quote, small fragments of bone or cartilage that have become detached and are floating within the elbow joint.
22: Nice.
0: Unquote. Now, Hunter Green of the Reds famously underwent a procedure during spring training to remove bone spurs in his elbow. So that's similar. I don't know why we're calling it two different things, but those are loose bodies as well. He's progressing. He's expected to be back in July. So think about the timeline of that, right? Spring training to July. So that puts his total recovery at around 15 weeks total for Hunter Green. Edwin Diaz, April 22nd surgery, late season return. Braves right-hander Spencer Schwellenbach, February 18th surgery, second half return. And Carlos Rodon of the Yankees, October 16th surgery, currently on a rehab assignment. The quickest return from this kind of injury, Blake Snell, 54 days after surgery to return to a big league mound.
22: Oof.
0: 54 days. So the deal with Tarek Skubal, though, is like, dude, this is happening right before he gets to sign this monster deal. So this is, by the way, don't cry for him. He's still going to get a great deal. But the question is, will it be $200 million or $450 million? Or $250 versus $400, whatever it is.
2: Mm-hmm.
0: You know, $250 here, $400 here, it's still good, but that's a lot of money in between.
2: Does this make it more or less likely he remains with, it stays with Tigers?
0: Well,
2: or
0: is that
2: ship already sailed?
0: That's a great question, because he would have been this great potential trade piece. I think that kind of goes out the window now.
2: Mm-hmm.
0: Maybe not out the window, but it certainly lessens that possibility.
2: Lessens your leverage for sure.
0: Yeah. Boy, that sucks.

0: wild.
1: It's just wild. It's just a, God, you know, I used to live down the hall from Jesse Foppert, great dude. Used to pitch for the Giants, a cup of coffee in the early 2000s. But, you know, he's one of these guys who's like the greatest high school player at his high school, like dominated high school, you know, the toast of the town kind of thing in his where he grew up. Then he's in college. I want to say USF, but don't hold me to that. And he was great there. And then, of course, the Giants sign him, and he actually pitches well for the Giants in 2003. Then he blows out his arm. And, you know, like, I had to watch this, you know, poor guy. I felt so bad for him because it's like his whole life, this was his person, and then it's just taken. Imagine whatever your great talent is, Kelly, in life. What's your greatest talent, would you say?
0: Making toast.
1: Imagine if you all of a sudden lost the ability to do that.
0: Yeah.
1: What would you feel about yourself?
0: It's like... It's crazy, man, because we talk about it all the time, but it's just is there another motion in sports that is more unnatural to the human body? It's like incredible what these guys were able to do.
1: Human beings were not designed to throw an object at 100 miles per hour with your arm often contorting while doing it.
0: Mm-hmm. And, like, the way it is these days, too, these guys are doing it from such a young age and kind of pushing themselves, right, every step, and it's just... Yeah, even with Nolan Ryan, right? It wasn't the same when Nolan Ryan was younger, of what I'm sure it was with Tarek Skubal, of what he was doing.
1: Yeah, also, and then Jesse, by the way, my buddy Jesse became a high school coach. And, you know, there were rules about when you're coaching these kids. I'm sure there's a lot of listeners who are high school coaches. Don't have your kids throwing these kinds of pitches when they're at a certain age, right? And the worst part is what he would say is the parents. The parents were like the ones pushing.
0: Right, of course.
1: More than anything.
0: Well, I think one of the more, you have a lot of pro athletes coming around to it now, but it's the specialization in one sport, right? And like kind of, a lot of these athletes say, no, play in multiple sports. It's going to make you more well-rounded. It's going to keep you from some of these injuries instead of these guys that are quarterbacks or pitchers or whatever. That's all they start doing is just throwing a ball over and over and over again.
1: Well, wish for a speedy recovery. He hasn't had the surgery yet, but we hope it's quick for Tarek Skubal, quick for the Detroit Tigers. Detroit Tigers right now on top, and by say on top, they're tied for the lead, if you will. I shouldn't say on top. They're tied for the lead in the AL Central with an 18-18 record. Tigers and Guardians both 18-18. The White Sox 17-18. The Royals 16-19. And the Twinkies at the bottom, only three games back at 15-20.
0: Tigers plus 160 to win the division, still the favorite there, and minus 115 to make the playoffs.
1: What did you decide on the two NBA games tonight? What are you doing?
0: Two NBA games tonight. I do not think I'm going to have a single bet in either game tonight. I am involved in the Cavs series to go Cavs in 7, Cavs in 6. Kind of lightly playing that. I think this... The one part I'm not going to disagree with Drew about, if he thinks the Pistons is going to win, I know you lean that way a little bit too. I would be shocked if this is short. He said
1: 5.
0: 6 isn't short, 5 is short to me, right? Yeah, he brought up 5. He said 5 or 6. I'm like, 5 would be pretty stunning to me if that's where we got to. I think the under 5.5, yeah, plus 155, I've actually seen even better odds than that. Because I was looking right away to see if the over was playable when it was like minus 200 or so, or higher than that when I looked.
1: There will be no free bingo square in the Killer Sports Challenge today. Nothing like last night where Ant was announced in.
0: Well, maybe Luca will come back tonight. You never know. You never know, Gil.
1: There will be no free bingo squares. You actually have to do handicapping again tonight. I think if I'm doing anything, we can flash it up again. Contest.killersports.com. With Zach and Sack nipping at the heels. I think for me it's Detroit or nothing. No total for me tonight.
0: We had some guys fire on multiple things last night, huh?
1: Oh, I told you Fezzik's strategy. Fezzik is like, get me out of here as quickly as possible. I want to watch everybody else stink. He wants to be in the clubhouse. He wants to look back out on the golf course and see everybody bogeying and double bogeying.
0: Noops making a charge. I see ya.
1: Noops is in there. JVT is in there. Kyle Akins is in there. But Zach and Sack, those. I'm telling you, Sack is the guy to beat. But Zach finished T2 last year, too. Those are the guys.
0: Not pictured. Me and Drew Dinsick, who admittedly did not have good first rounds.
1: Not pictured Drew Dinsick and Kelly Bibble. Not pictured.
0: I was kind of chuckling in my head when he said,

0: Pistons in short. I said Cavs in long. So clearly it will be Pistons in seven. If it's gonna that's follow right. How Drew and I my betting has gone so far, it'll be Pistons in seven.
1: I think for me it's Detroit tonight. I do think that's going to be my play. If I have a play, I think that's the one tonight. Nothing else. Nothing else interests me. Totals don't interest me. Certainly the OK. I don't know. Oh, you could talk me into OKC minus all those points also.
0: I know you don't want to hear this.
1: Yeah.
0: But there is a possibility. We have a path opening up here where this is just OKC cakewalk.
1: Oh, for sure. You know, I also asked that question yesterday. We did that thought exercise. Hey, if I came to you from the future and a team in the East somehow beat OKC or San Antonio, who was it? We didn't talk about this on air, but off air you said, actually, it's one of the Western Conference teams to beat those guys before the Eastern Conference.
0: Mm-hmm.
1: And last night, I wish you had said that on air, because then the T-Wolves end up beating the Spurs. You would have looked better.
0: I do a good job of talking myself into pretzels, though, because I was like, wait, then you'd have to go through both the Spurs and the Thunder? Yeah.
1: Yeah. Paul Carr is going to join us, talk some Champions League. We'll look at some more baseball awards.
0: Yeah.
1: We'll do that on the other side. It's a numbers game at VSiN, the Sports Betting Network.
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1: 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It's Gil Alexander. It's Kelly Bidlin. However you're taking us in, we appreciate it. We really do. And it's not just a throwaway line.
0: Mm-hmm.
1: We love hanging out with y'all.
0: Mm-hmm.
1: Every Monday through Friday morning for 3 hours.
0: Hell yeah.
1: We liked it better for two, but we like it for three also.
0: We even like hanging out with Chance Copperpot for
1: three. We do. Although it's getting a little feisty with Chance and Kelly now.
0: I love you, Chance.
1: We get sweets at Beatty the Book. This is Giuseppe Betta. Surprise base winner doesn't like Lambert. Peter Lambert, 2.98 expected ERA with an elite K to whiff. I think it means K to the bases on balls profile. Astros do stink, though. He concedes. No Emu Doug says, so how much is your elbow worth? $150 million or a little less? A little less.
0: How much would you sell your elbow for?
1: Sell my elbow?
0: Oh my God, I could play this game. I could play this game at a bar about anything.
1: What does it even mean?
0: Like, you'd have to chop off your arm and sell it to somebody.
1: I would say there's $0 that would do that.
0: There's not an amount of money you would sell your elbow for.
1: No, there is not. Is that surprising? You think there is an amount of money where I would willingly amputate my arm for that?
0: I mean, we get up to like a billion. You know, that makes
1: you would
0: real.
1: Do it for $1 billion.
0: Maybe.
1: Bro. A. Brown.
0: There's a dollar amount for everything in this world.
1: Not for that. To get rid of your arm?
0: It wouldn't be fun.
1: Your life is not that destitute. You're okay.
0: No, not at all. Yeah. It's a lot of money.
1: A. Brown down in Jungle Land. And A. Brown down in Jungle Land, thank you for the clarification because I misspoke on this. I am not a physician, just of the Achilles, but nothing else. He says, Owens High School athletic trainer checking in. It's my guy, O.
0: Wow.
1: He's checked in before down in Jungle Land. Yeah, by the way, O called me last week. We have a long-standing agreement, O and I. Owen Wright, who's on the Tampa Bay Buccaneers practice squad last year. We have a long-standing agreement with that when I am an old man, I will be living on his back porch listening to sports on a transistor radio. That's always been our thing. So he was just checking in to make sure that was still on.
0: All track. I know is he called. You and I were in the middle of a very, very important conversation.
1: Well, A. Brown.
0: I don't remember what it was.
1: A. Brown. His athletic.
0: He did call, though.
1: His athletic trainer checking. It says, loose bodies and bone spurs cause somewhat similar symptoms, but are not the same. He is correct. Left unchecked, bone spurs can become loose bodies. That is absolutely right.
0: Oh.
1: Baseball pitching motion is one of the most unnatural and violent movements one can perform. There's no question about that. Our human bodies are not built for that.
0: I thought a bone spur... Oh, so I guess that can then break off? The spur can break off?
1: That's what I'm understanding. My understanding. Chance Copperpot, speaking of fragility of pitchers, I was looking at Roger Clemens' pitch counts in disbelief. 120, 135, 140... I watch a lot of those games, and I don't recall thinking his pitch counts were high. Wow. You know why? Because we didn't make a big... It wasn't a thing. It wasn't a thing. And then one day, someone arbitrarily decided the number 100 was like that line in the sand.
0: Mm-hmm.
1: Chris of St. Bart's, you plan on betting any World Cup? See you guys next week.
0: Oh, yeah.
1: We got Paul Carr coming up. World Cup will come up. We'll talk about it. You wanted to say something else about the NBA playoffs?
0: Chris is going to be out of his place in St. Bart's?
1: Chris, do you live in St. Bart's, by the way?
0: Oh, I'm pretty sure, yeah. I think he's tweeted that.
1: Have you been to St. Bart's?
0: I have.
1: I have as well.
0: You and I have discussed this. Sounds like there's a free spot open up next week.
1: St. Barthelemy. You know what I remember about St. Bart's, besides like a Jimmy Buffett place over there? The airplanes landing like right over the beach.
0: I'm telling you guys, one of these days, you're going to be like, whatever happened to that Kelly Bidlin fella? We haven't seen him in forever. I'm just going to be straight Tom Cruise cocktail bartending some random bar down in the Caribbean.
1: Wegs Pool says he just watched the Vince Vaughn show. Is that correct? Vince Vaughn show, Bad Monkey. Dude cut off his arm for $4 million. That's it?
0: Oh, I started the first episode of that show. Apparently it didn't catch on to me because I haven't seen any more. I heard it's good, though.
1: I can't believe you have a price to cut off your arm. That's a big revelation on the show. Can we rack that? Can we put that on social today?
0: By the way, the immediate follow-up, I wasn't going to continue the conversation, but since we got tweets about it, obviously the right is worth more than the left.
1: Duh.
0: You get a discount on the left.
1: Anything else on the NBA games before we get to these awards?
0: I did bet. So what did I add? Because this was the – I might not have a lot coming into the second round. I knew I was going to do this if the Knicks won that game. I kind of wish it wasn't so decisive. I did add to that over 5.5 games position, though. I had it at -125 before the series. Added to it at -110, a little bit better number. That was part of the strategy going into that. I thought Knicks probably would win game one. I wanted to come back and add to the Sixers after that. And then the Cavs bets, again, just repeat those. So I have the Cavs in 6, Cavs in 7. Drew has the Pistons in a much shorter fashion. And then I added Spurs laying 9 tomorrow night.
1: Okay.
0: I think Spurs bounce back.
1: Let's go Spurs.
0: They don't get game number 2.
1: Bro.
0: Obviously, if they don't get game number 2. But they don't cover game number 2. Man, this is maybe not the series that you and I thought it was going to be.
1: Down in Jungle Land, Owen's high school athletic trainer adds, he says, and fellow torn Achilles sufferer checking in. He says, please cancel all of tomorrow's programming for 3 hours of Kelly's for Kelly leading a would-you-rather-sacrifice-body-part A or B for X amount of dollars discussion.
0: I could do this for hours. Are you kidding me?
1: All right, so Tarek Skubal now being out for a prolonged period of time throws the American League Cy Young market into sort of chaos. You want to take a shot at who the short shot is here?
0: Cam Schlittler.
1: That's correct. Cam Schlittler. +230 of the New York Yankees. His teammate Max Fried at +290. Doesn't humans have Schlittler at like triple digits or something for Cy Young?
0: I don't know, but he probably does. 300-1? Wow.
1: 300?
0: That's what Higgins just told me. That's crazy.
1: Oh, man. I thought it was like 100. I don't know if you know this about 300-1, but that requires documents at that point.
0: Yeah, a lot of people that are on air, I'm not going to say a lot of us, a lot of people that are on air can very smoothly translate what the producer says into their ear.
1: Not Kelly Bidlin.
0: Not Kelly Bidlin. I just screamed back at Danny. 300-1? Pretty good, humans. Pretty good.
1: Shooter Begambler said he had to Google transistor radio. Found out Radio Shack is still in business.
0: Yeah. No. Are they?
1: Dylan sees 5-1. Jose Soriano of the Angels +650. And then Jacob DeGrom begins the double digits. Where's my guy Mackenzie Gore? Not listed. That was my pre-flop AL Cy Young play. Here's the thing with Cam Schlittler.
0: Rightful favorite?
1: Oh, without question.
0: Without question. Okay.
1: He has a 1.52 ERA.
0: That's not bad.
1: Now, usually you go to his Fangraphs page, you're like, okay, he's probably not that good, right? 1.52 ERA. Well, his fielding independent is 1.75, and his expected ERA is 2.74. His xFIP is 2.81. So maybe he's not 1.52 ERA good, but he's still damn good. He has a somewhat fortunate BABIP, but not like all that fortunate at .263, so that kind of checks out okay. Where he's really been fortunate, and the reason that his xFIP is over a run higher than his ERA, is that his home run to fly ball rate is a ridiculous 2.8%. So what that means is like he's gotten the best of the wall scrapers.
0: Mm-hmm.
1: Right, they're just not. They haven't left the park, so that's going to regress a little bit. But that's why his xFIP includes that, and so it goes from 1.52 to 2.61. Still good though, right? Still really good. I mean, but this guy, look, his strikeout percentage is 29.3%, and his walk rate is just 5%. So that's a 24.3% difference. That's awesome. And he deserves all of it, man. He came on the scene with the Yankees last year, looked great, and has continued it into his 2026 campaign. Max Fried, leaflet right behind him, as I mentioned. Is there a long shot on this board that I would take a shot at right here? Not really. Logan Gilbert of the Seattle Mariners is a guy I always like sort of gravitate towards. But, you know, Logan Gilbert yesterday, it was a pitching duel with J.R. Richie of the Braves yesterday, and then he gave up three homers. Gilbert did. Three solo shots. I want to say it was the sixth inning yesterday. So that didn't help.
0: Soriano's numbers look pretty ridiculous, just not sustainable.
1: Jose Soriano has gotten off to a just tremendous start with the Anaheim Angels. Let me take a gander at his because I don't want to make it.
0: I'll give you the basic ones. 54 strikeouts. He is third in Major League Baseball, second in the AL in that category. He is 46 and two-thirds inning pitch, 1.74 ERA.
1: Well, the story with Soriano, 1.74 ERA, but unlike with Schlittler, right, where the advanced stats kind of corroborate that number.
0: Not as
1: much with Soriano. And the reason is his strand rate. My eyes went right to his strand rate. Do you know what his left on base percentage is, Jose Soriano? 95.5%.
0: Wow.
1: Unsustainable. That's what he is. There's no, like, an average LOB percentage, an average strand rate is like 70-something percent. It's like low 70s.
0: So wait, and describe that. That's how many times you end the inning?
1: Yeah, so basically you're...
0: And how many people...
1: How many base runners end up scoring and how many don't, right?
0: Okay.
1: So 70% of the time you end up having them stranded, which is average.
0: Gotcha.
1: Below that, you're not doing well. You're kind of unlucky. Above that, you're super lucky. 95.5% is ridiculous. Like, I don't remember seeing a number like that. And you will only see a number like that this early in a season.
0: Right, yeah.
1: So
0: that's wild.
1: So in other words, his 1.74 ERA, his expected ERA is 3.88, his FIP is 3.44, his XFIP is 3.11. So he's a good pitcher. He's just not nearly as good as he's been.
0: He pitches better when he gets a guy on second, you know? A little more pressure.
1: That's why Jose Soriano is not sustainable. But Cam Schlittler is. Coming back, Paul Carr on soccer. Next, World Cup and Champions League. It's a numbers game right here at Visa.
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1: 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Kelly and I were just debating off air with the AL Cy Young Award short shot. What would be the worst thing that you could possibly mess that up with? And the conclusion was is that there's a bad side at the beginning of it. There's a bad side at the end of it.
0: Yes.
1: So if you had a hiccup in the middle and you said both things, that would be the worst.
0: Could be problematic.
1: Yeah, the kind of things we talk about.
0: Could be problematic.
1: Well,
0: also, I feel bad, by the way, about A. Brown. Like, he's been tweeting into the show for years. I didn't know
1: years
0: he was
1: years.
0: Owen's high school trainer. I didn't know that you guys had that connection.
1: Well, he didn't know. He didn't reveal that.
0: Oh, okay.
1: He didn't reveal that for a while. I don't believe. Down in Jungle Land, correct me if I'm wrong about that. But he did recently.
0: It's kind of blowing my mind today.
1: We had tweets at Beating the Book, Jason H. 11, bartending in the Caribbean, more like making maple syrup at Chance Gopperpot's Vermont Pure Maple Syrup Factory. 3 Jacques, H3131, Gil is a WWE/WWF watcher in my early days. I remember Ted DiBiase, a.k.a. the Million Dollar Man, always said, everyone has a price. Wes Reynolds will confirm. Las Vegas, 514, yo. Coming from someone who had been dealing with bones over 20 years, I imagine he means bone spurs rather than bones. Because we've all been
0: dealing
1: with bones.
0: Let's see where it goes, Gil. Let's see where it goes.
1: Did you know bone spurs are not sharp, pointy, or spike-like? They are smooth, rounded bumps of regular bone. You are welcome. Thank you, Las Vegas. Wow.
0: Yeah, but it still, deviates from the smooth part of the bone, right?
1: Well, speak for your bones.
0: Deviates, if bones can deviate.
1: Bobby Geddes. A little late here, but as the self-proclaimed bowling aficionado of ANG, I've also been very confused by the Go Bowling ads during the hockey playoffs. I've bowled my whole life, and I don't think I've met one hockey/bowling person. You should go to the South Point. They're all over the place down there.
0: Just thinking that, man. There are a couple things I don't know if miss is the right word, but, we talk about movies, and you and I haven't been to the movie theaters in forever. It would always be the people walking by with bowling balls. I'm like, how'd you go bowling? It's right upstairs. It's gorgeous, too.
1: It's gorgeous.
0: State-of-the-art facility up there.
1: And, South Point hack, the food is less pricey up there as well.
0: That's true. And they got an arcade.
1: Was it Sean McCollum who used to try to, get the popcorn scam?
0: Oh, no, it was not Sean. Oh, gosh. Someone's going to have to help me out with that. Maybe Wyatt.
1: Wishnev tried doing it, too.
0: We did have audio ops, though, that would get... This is worth telling, because they don't work here anymore.
1: Yeah.
0: As a lot of movie theaters, if you buy, the big tub of popcorn, they'll let you go get free refills.
1: Yeah.
0: So we would have audio guys that would take the tub of popcorn, eat the popcorn, and save it for the next day, and then go back and get popcorn the next day.
1: I miss the South Point. Last one before we get to Paul, because we got tons of these. Michael Burns. Didn't have Kelly Bidley suggesting Gil become an amputee for money on today's show in my bingo card. Keep keeping it real, fellas.
0: Just say it if someone's offering you. They're offering you a lot of money. I'm listening.
1: We got more, but we got to get to Paul Carr. Paul Carr joins us now, courtesy of the Progressive Guest Line. You can follow him on Twitter at Paul Carr, C-A-R-R. Paul joins us now to discuss not only the Champions League, but also a little World Cup, if we can squeeze it out of him. How you doing, Paul?
4: I have all my limbs, and I have no intention of selling any of them.
1: Okay, let's get that out of the way.
0: Get here.
1: Appreciate that.
4: Yeah, settle that.
1: Let me ask you this from the beginning here. What's going on at the top of the prem?
0: Ugh.
1: What's going on?
4: Here's what's going on. I played City to win the title before the season at plus 320, and they are now plus 320. So we played 34, 35 games and got nowhere on that bet. But yeah, City, I mean, it's the same thing that's been happening all year. Arsenal has left the door open for Man City, and they just refuse to walk through it. The defense and just not quite up to snuff. The attack's been fine, but the kind of the opposite problem of Arsenal has a great defense, and their attack is kind of sometimes. So the City just does not have any interest in grabbing that trophy.
1: Okay, so but now I have to. I'm not going to quote somebody. I'm going to do a hypothetical quote from the Arsenal fan who used to be the valet in my building until he crashed a couple cars and is no longer working there. But if I said this to him, if I went home today and I go, Arsenal in the driver's seat, the first thing out of his mouth would be like, there's no chance we're winning it. We're totally going to blow it. There's no way. Do you buy into that?
4: I mean, just from a narrative standpoint, yeah, that's like Arsenal's just going to make the collapse even more dramatic. You know, they had this collapse a few weeks ago that made this a real race, and now it looks like they have it in hand. And yeah, the Arsenal fatalists are all going to say they're going to go to West Ham this weekend, a relegation threatened team, and somehow lose that contest, and then City will be right back in it. So that's definitely the Arsenal mindset right now.
1: Okay, man. Sorry about your ticket. It looked like it was on the doorstep, but that's how it goes.
0: Yeah, they were up 1-0 over Everton yesterday at half, right, Paul? And then gave up three goals in the second half, and then Paul and I were texting about this, and then teased us by drawing the game.
4: Right. Scored two in the last 10 minutes to get a point. So, you know, not as bad. They're still, you know, hanging around. Plus 320 for City title now.
1: I want you all to win this bet. I'm a little amused at how outraged Kelly is getting about this soccer bet.
0: We've been sweating this from the beginning, and we caught all the way up, like Paul said. We were right there.
1: You have a tough act to follow here, Paul, namely that of Paul Carr, who gave us that over.
4: Yeah, that guy.
1: That over in the PSG game last week, which was done by halftime.
0: And the red card the week before.
1: That was a Felica/Carr collaboration. We have Champions League today. We got Champions League tomorrow. What are you doing today? Arsenal and Atletico.
4: All right. Yeah, second leg. First leg was 1-1 in Madrid. I mean, all these... these second legs are always a little tricky just from like the numbers. You can almost throw the numbers out the window, and it's more kind of, all right, what does each team have to do and how are they going to do it standpoint. But I don't see much changing for Arsenal here. I mean, they've played five knockout games in the Champions League this season. All five had fewer than three goals. All five were under 2.5 non-penalty expected goals. So that's, I really expect the same thing. Under 2.5 goals, minus 110. Regardless of how this goes, you know, whichever team scores first, assuming there is a goal in regulation, I think we'll just kind of park the bus and try to hang on. That's what Arsenal's done all season. Atletico, not quite as much as they used to, but I think that's what they would do here. So, yeah, under 2.5, minus 110, it's a little square, but I think it makes sense. And I'll add, this is a 90-minute bet, so if it is 1-1 and goes to extra time, you're winning the bet. I've noticed at least one book has started a lot more separate bets, including extra time or overtime, and that those numbers will look a lot different. So minus 110, under 2.5, that's your standard 90-minute bet.
1: All right, PSG and Bayern Munich, round number two, if you will, inside the semifinals. Bayern Munich from?
0: Das Bundesliga.
1: You're going over again, over 2.5.
4: Over 2.5 in the first half. And here's why. Okay. Here's why. If you watch the game, it was obviously breakneck speed is for the first hour or so, and it really kind of slowed down in the last 30 minutes. PSG got a 5-2 lead, and they tried to just kind of sit back and defend, which they're not very good at because they never do it. And Bayern got a couple goals back, and it ended 5-4. So I do think at some point in this game on Wednesday, one or both teams will decide to slow down, and whether it's sit on a lead or grind something out. But I don't think that's going to be in the first half. First half, both these teams are going to do what they do, which is attack. I mean, Bayern has to attack. They're down a goal. PSG should be attacking or counterattacking because that's the way they play best. So I think the first half, at least, will look a lot like the game the first leg did. So I have over 2.5 first half goals at plus 215. You obviously get a good price on that. Again, should be open early, may get tight late when, you know, it's squeaky bum time, as the English like to say. But I think they're going to have a lot of goals early.
1: Squeaky bum time. Real quick in your last 60 seconds here, Paul, because I like your explanation there. World Cup, again, we're approaching. We're 1 month away, and almost
4: 37 days, I think.
1: 37 days.
0: Who's counting, though?
1: Is there? We know what the first matchups are. Is there a game that you've already looked at? You're like, I'm betting that.
4: I really have not looked at games. I have a lot of bets scattered over groups and such, and haven't dialed in. Rosters will start coming out in about 2 weeks, which will help. You know, just make sure you know somebody's not injured, someone's on the team. I can throw you one other one I've played. Panama to advance plus 220 plus 225 range. They're in a tough group with England, Croatia, and Ghana. And Panama has a coach named Thomas Christensen, and they do very well against the U.S. and Mexico for the last several years. So they're not going to be intimidated. They're playing in their region, you know, in the U.S. and Mexico. So they're more used to the climate that these European teams are going to encounter. So I think Panama can steal a win against at least one of these teams. And a win and a not terrible goal difference will probably get you through. So I think they have better than a 1-in-3 shot of getting through. So Panama to advance. They're in Group L, plus 220, plus 225 you should be able to find.
1: Group L. Wow.
0: It's a lot of groups.
4: Too many groups. It's ridiculous.
1: A lot of groups. L. Jeez.
4: Mm-hmm.
0: Feels like the first time I've heard that.
1: Fast forward like a half a century as well. Group Q.
0: Yeah.
1: Group
4: L. Oh, yeah. They're just going to have a 256-team tournament sometime.
1: Yeah. Paul, appreciate it. Let's go under today. Let's go over first half tomorrow in the Champions League. Appreciate it.
4: You bet. Let's do it.
1: Paul Carr, everybody, right here at a Numbers Game at Visa, the Sports Betting Network.
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1: You know, Kelly Billy, we sit here for 3 hours, and in between the 3 hours, the 21 hours in between prepping for a three-hour show, and then we say something off the cuff, and that's all people want to talk about. All that prep, nothing.
0: Yep, goes out the window.
1: Rhodes at Rhodes Knows. Money? I'll take $300,000 in bonus bets. This left arm just gets in the way of sleeping and can't throw a ball anyway. Does FanDuel or DraftKings need an elbow?
0: Perfectly crafted tweet is how I responded. He's going for bonus bets. He'll take bonus bets. He doesn't even need real cash.
1: Nish Gandhi. The only thing better for a baseball nerd like me listening to you guys predict regression based on home run to fly ball rate, strand rate, and BABIP is you singing Unsustainable to the tune of Unforgettable. Oh, yeah, it's an old staple here on the show, Nish. The RGB. Missed first 2 hours, guys, and just now hearing these foreign body comments. Is there a Paula Badosa tennis bet? Can't find Gil's picks on the pro page. He did foreign body. Mm-hmm. You feeling that?
0: See it.
1: A. Brown. Would you rather discuss... Here, save this for a discussion for Fezzik Friday. Monty Hall style, you have to sacrifice body part A or choose the mystery prize behind door B. Kelly will decide the mystery prize so much more than the producer because the show produces itself. Exactly. Giuseppe Betta. Thoughts on DeGrom? I feel like he should be shorter to win Cy Young. That's an interesting call for Jacob DeGrom. And he is the Ranger pitcher who has stood out what looked like, right, on paper. Eovaldi, DeGrom, and Gore looked like it was going to be a three-headed monster. Really good stats, 2.01 ERA. The advanced stats somewhat corroborate, right? 2.92 fielding independent. Expected ERA and XFIP, not much further behind that. Low threes. Everything else sort of checks out as relatively normal. K rate 32.5%. I mean, my God. He's still Jacob DeGrom. And the walk rate is 5.7%. Yeah. I mean, he is still definitely in the mix. There's no question. And if Cam Schlittler
0: nailed it,
1: messes up, or Max Fried does as well, DeGrom is right there. I can poke no holes in his resume right now. None whatsoever.
0: You want to hit NL real quick before we go to this NBA prop?
1: Okay.
0: Because we didn't do that, right? Skeens is 2-1.
1: Skeens is 2-1. Yamamoto's 4-1. Look at the usual suspects here. Chris Sale plus 450. Shohei plus 750. Shohei. Christopher Sanchez always lurking at 8-1. Everybody else 20-1 or longer. Mason Miller back to my price at 40-1. After that one outing where he gave up two earned runs.
0: Are Miz's numbers still pretty damn good?
1: Yeah. Nobody beats the Miz. I just think...
0: These are majors in strikeouts.
1: I just think as long as there's a world where Skeens is Skeens, Mason Miller to me is... And the National League one is just... You have Skeens. You have Shohei, who's capable of garnering votes because he's Shohei and he's doing other things, obviously. And then you have the Mason Miller candidacy, but he has to be almost pristine. I just don't know about someone like Miz getting in there. I mean, that will have a lot to do. I think Miz's candidacy will have a lot ultimately to do with how do the Brewers do.
0: Yeah.
1: If the Brewers end up winning that division, that will be part of his resume. That will be part of his vote getting. But he's, I mean, what a pitcher he's been. Him too, right? Him and getting into since the moment he got into the bigs.
0: Yeah,
1: has just been awesome.
0: What do you make of Shohei in this market? His numbers come down, right? It's gotten shorter, right?
1: Yeah, but he's going to get the MVP.
0: And that's why I'm asking.
1: Yeah, so I don't like people who are like racing to bet him in Cy Young. I don't really understand that.
0: Because you do think, like in other sports, when we talk about some of these guys, like it's if you're voting him for MVP, you're probably going somewhere else, Cy Young.
1: Yeah, like I'm just saying, like I get it, it's a longer price, but it's as long as Skeens and Yamamoto are there, and it just I just don't see the he's got to put up numbers. He's going to get the MVP, so you've got voters who already know that, right? And it's just the human aspect of, are we going to give him both of these?
0: Instead of giving, like, Paul Skeens one and him the MVP.
1: Right.
0: Yeah, I'm with you. I don't.
1: Las Vegas 514, yo. Clarification, I am a radiology technologist, radiographer, x-ray tech, 20 years in the game. Andrew Wren.
0: Well, we weren't questioning your qualifications.
1: No, we were not at all. Not at all. Andrew Wren, can we get the inevitable work stoppage moved up a few months? He's got Schlittler 25-1. So he wants this. He wants it to end now. Them having a vote. Xavier 82, is the new shtick about how much money would it take to cut off your arm going to be the next 100 men versus one gorilla? Remember that?
0: Well, see, maybe, because I don't know. That was, you know, some people's reaction to that one was like, wait, you guys have never had this conversation before? That's my reaction to this. Like, you guys have never had this conversation before?
1: Oh, it's come up. In life, it's come up.
0: Yeah.
1: Kelly wants to be a regular,
0: there's a price for everything.
1: Regular segment. Let's do the you know, Kelly's scour. He found some basketball props here that are.
0: There's a lot of fun ones up at DraftKings.
1: Now let's see if we define this one as fun. I'm curious if there was anything to this one because I glanced at it. And I'm like, I don't know. This is sort of like a cousin to the one that we talked about last week, which is, hey, will a team win the series without ever having the lead before they win it? So, in other words, had to be a Game 7 win after never leading in the series. And it happened twice, as it turned out. The Detroit Pistons and the Philadelphia 76ers, both coming back from 3-1 deficits, never led in those series before they actually won it. This one is team to win series coming back from a 2-plus game deficit. So, in the Sixers-Knicks series, by the way, it's funny that the Thunder series is not listed here at all. They're not even putting this up. Thunder's-Lakers doesn't exist.
0: At the bottom.
1: Oh, they're at the bottom. Which is the one they're not putting up?
0: I don't think Spurs, T-Wolves. Yeah, I don't think they reset the numbers yet by the time we grabbed it this morning.
1: So team to win a series coming back from a 2-plus game deficit. Knicks are up 1-0 on the Sixers. Now, the Sixers, you can bet this still, right?
0: Mm-hmm.
1: You don't know if the scenario is even going to transpire. But you could bet the Sixers at 8-1, and the Knicks now up a game at 18-1. So built into the fact that they were going to have a one-game lead, which makes it that less likely that they'll ever be down 2-plus games, understand? That's why that's the difference. You can still bet this. Now, I have a question. If there's never a 2-plus game deficit, what happens here? You just get refunded?
0: No, you lose.
1: You lose.
0: Yeah, I think you lose.
1: So they just scoop all the money if that scenario...
0: Oh, wait. That's a good question.
1: You have to get a ruling on that, right? Because for this to even cash either way, that scenario has to present itself.
0: I think I'm wrong, right? Wouldn't you think this would just be a canceled bet?
1: I think you're wrong. Yeah, I think you would just get refunded. By the way, if you don't, then you shouldn't bet this.
0: Well, that came up with one of the other markets we talked about, too. It's like, yeah, this is actually one I would check on before making a bet on it.
1: So Sixers 8-1, Knicks 18-1. Obviously, the Knicks with a 1-0 leading that series. Cavs Pistons has not started. It starts tonight. Team to win series coming back from a 2-plus game deficit. Cavs are 8-1. Pistons are 10-1. And then in that Lakers-Thunder series, how is this? Wait a minute. How is this priced? Oh, it's priced. Team to win series coming back from a 2-plus game deficit. So this is interesting. So the Lakers are 16-1, and the Thunder is 20-1.
0: Yeah.
1: Now, the Thunder is 20-1 because they're so good you can see them doing it. The Lakers are only 16-1 because it's likely that you get the scenario in the first place, and so it's built in that they're only 16 to 1. Otherwise, it doesn't make any sense.
0: Right, you have to get the yes. The scenario has to present itself.
1: Right, so that's
0: right?
1: Why
0: so
1: they're
0: the Thunder
1: muted.
0: Are so long, that's they don't right. think you're going to be ever be two games behind.
1: That's what I said. So
0: right.
1: it's an interesting pricing because it has to be the ease with which you get into that scenario and the ease with which you would come back from said scenario.
0: Now, why wouldn't you, though? If you were let's say your name was Chris Foster, just making up random names, you know?
1: Random names.
0: What Chris
1: else
0: Foster.
1: What else does he go by?
0: Just audio Chris, you
1: okay.
0: know?
1: Yeah.
0: And you're a big-time Lakers fan, and you believe in this team, and you think Luka Doncic is coming back game three, game four. If you're playing the series price, I'm sprinkling in this market, because there's a very good chance you're losing these first two games in Oklahoma City. And then
1: know,
0: he has 16.
1: I know, but this notion, it's only a Lakers fan could really believes that Luka himself is going to be able to overcome that against the OKC.
0: Even everything I just said, probably yeah. you probably just wait for an adjusted series price, and it's probably better than that anyways.
1: Yeah. I don't know if there's anything here I would bet. It's just an interesting pricing exercise with all of these. Because the Knicks have to be a price because they're already up 1-0, so the scenario is that much lesser. Right, so you're even unlikely to get into that scenario.
0: Right.
1: The Sixers would have to win three in a row for that to happen.
0: So unlike Cavs Pistons, you might be getting a little bang for your buck on the Cavs series price if they go down 2-0.
1: That's what that definitely is the most interesting of the bunch, having not started, being a coin flip. But I don't know if I'm being truthful. Don't know that I would have a bet in any.
0: It's the only one I would even consider,
1: yep.
0: but you'd have to check what are the house rules. You need to know that before you go back.
1: You gots to know. It's a gots to know situation. We'll recap the bets next on A Numbers Game at Visa, the Sports Betting Network.
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1: Back on a numbers game, live from Circa Resort Casino, downtown Las Vegas. Do we say that enough during a show? I think we do. Give them their propers.
0: Yeah.
1: Circa Resort Casino, downtown Las Vegas. You never been to the sports book behind us? It's worth a trip.
0: It really is.
1: Biggest sports book in the world. Look at that thing. Look at that thing.
0: It's a must-see. Both this and the pool.
1: Stadium swim, the pool as well. We get tweets of beating the book. P-A-W. Tom Tango's Cy Young tracker, he points out right now. Schlittler, 25.85. Soriano, 25.85. Soriano, 24.5. Then Fried, 20.4. Big drop to DeGrom at 14.55. Gavin Williams and Messick. I think it was a typo on DeGrom. I think he meant 19.55 on DeGrom. So, in matter of fact, let me double check that. Maybe he's right. No, maybe it was 14.55 on DeGrom. No, he's correct. It was 14.55. He just listed them out of order. So, again, the Tom Tango tracker is about what has happened. And that the formula is inning pitch divided by 2 minus earned runs plus strikeouts divided by 10 plus wins. So it puts an emphasis on innings pitched and wins. Not to mention strikeouts, but wins. So if you're not getting the wins, then you're not going to register on his scale. This is why the Mason Miller Cy Young candidacy, you have to suspend the Tom Tango formula for the very unique candidacy of Mason Miller. But the Jose Soriano, the reason Jose Soriano is tracking so high is because he does have 5 wins, mm-hmm. right? So it is a reflection of what has happened. What I was just pointing out in my explanation is what is likely to happen Perfect. Moving forward.
0: Yeah. Yep.
1: So, again, that's just a...
0: I'm glad we circled back to that, though.
1: Yeah, for sure. I don't know if I should Ron Burgundy this one. Let me see if I can read it first.
0: I was very much like when I was teeing that up for you, I was very much looking at what he has done and waiting for you to jump in with what is expected for
1: yes.
0: him.
1: Should I read this one? Let me see. Ice Goon. A guy sees a woman at the bar and asks if she'll come up to his room for $1 million. She says yes. He asks if she'll come up for $1. She refuses, saying, "What kind of woman do you think I am?" He says, "We know who you are. That's a Winston Churchill thing. Winston Churchill famously had a...
0: That's an exact quote from Winston Churchill?
1: Well, it's not, but I'm saying when the story he's telling is usually credited to Winston Churchill, who says, "We've already established what it is. We're just talking about the price." Brian M., what about the 100 men versus a gorilla who sold his right arm for 100 tons of bananas? Daniel Howell, love the ANG guys. I have a question on upcoming French Open. Do you think Marta Kostyuk could finally break through? She has been playing well recently. Thanks. Well, she's not only been playing well, she won Madrid, for goodness sake, beating Mira Andreeva in the finals. She absolutely could. I mean, this is, again, the queen of clay is Iga. She's won 4 of these. She's won multiple thousands on clay. She is the Nadal of clay. But the problem with her is that she's gone from coach to coach to coach now. I think this is the right choice. The question is, has it manifested yet? And until it's manifested, and until Iga can clear up what's happening between the ears, it's anybody's tournament. It's Iga. It's Marta Kostyuk. It's Rybakina. It's golf. It's Sabalenka. It's any of these girls can win this thing at this point. That's how it feels. Unless we see in Rome, unless we see Iga do some stuff, and then all of a sudden, it's all bets are off. Icon sign. Kelly admitting he's wrong. Great quality. Explain that to my wife, please, he says. We didn't intend for this to be the somewhat sexist tweet segment, but it's turning into that. Jared Betts.
0: Gil's positive.

0: Mariners, most wins, month of May, plus 975. Mariners got off the schneid yesterday, come from behind. Huge win over the Braves. Mariners, slight favorites today over the Braves. Like I said, that was a terrible way to start the month, getting swept by the Royals. But if they're able to come back, win two of three, or even sweep the Braves, all is forgotten, and let's go.
1: I forgot I was going to look up an updated number for you. Let's see if anybody wants to join Gil on the Mariners. 35-1 now.
0: 30-fizzle.
2: What was it yesterday?
0: 30-1. Oh. I don't know. I don't know why it would go down, but there you go. Well, we do have.
1: I was helping out.
0: We do have a handful of 4-0 teams, but still, again, after the Braves series, they don't play anybody with a winning run differential until the Padres. That's the only other team they play with a winning run differential. And I believe the Padres' run differential is single digits plus, if I'm not mistaken, last I looked.
1: You know what? I'm just realizing, resetting these odds daily, pretty interesting exercise.
0: Oh, for sure it is. But, again, I like the Mariners with that schedule. Kelly Bidley. I do think I'm going to be on the Pistons tonight. Certainly in the contest, I think I'll be on the Pistons tonight, -3. Oh, and for tennis, today there was 10 matches on the women's side in Rome last night. That sort of is the way they start in Madrid, too, with a handful of tennis matches on the ladies' side. But the tournament begins in earnest overnight tonight. So I'm going to have a bunch of tennis picks, I would imagine, for VSiN Pro subscribers at VSiN.com/picks. We'll have whatever is left over on the show itself, but that's why you're not seeing any tennis plays, because of the time zone issues with that tournament. That's how it is when the tours are in Europe. You on basketball today?
1: Yeah, I've got nothing on the games, man. I don't. Can I afford to take 2 days off the contest? I don't know that I'm going to have a contest play here tonight either.
0: What do you think is more difficult? We asked this last year.
1: Yeah,
0: 20 picks.
1: I was thinking about this yesterday.
0: 20 picks, yes. In the first round, 10 picks in the second round, proportionally. It's the exact same thing, right? Number
1: right.
0: of teams, possible games. What do you feel is the more taxing?
1: I have no idea what my answer was last year.
0: Right.
1: I feel like this is the I don't know. I have no idea what I said last year, so I might be saying complete opposite. I think it just I think I would have said this last year. It's just so dependent on what the team what the situation is in the second round, right? Who gets through? Because this year that feels like a tougher task.
0: Bing. Bingo.
1: With the Spurs and Thunder being such big favorites, but also I think it's different person to person. I bet a lot of size, so that makes that more difficult.
0: I think last year 20 felt more difficult because, for God's sakes, it's 20 picks. It's a lot. This year the 10 feels way more difficult because of exactly what you said. Because you have some series, and I know the Spurs didn't work out for the Spurs last night, but you got huge spreads in two of these.
1: The first round, though, like, this is also where it's tougher to say this, because the first round I was in the Turks and Caicos last year. So it was, like, literally the only stressful thing I had to worry about for, like, 6 days was, like, somehow making sure I had Wi-Fi to get these picks in. All right, I've got series bets, Cavs to win in 6, Cavs to win in 7. And then before it started, I played 76ers Knicks over 5.5 games -130. I think I screwed up that price. And then I added on to it this morning, over 5.5 games at -110. I still think that turns into a long series between the Sixers and the Knicks.
0: Okay.
1: Oh, and I've got Spurs laying 9 tomorrow night, game 2.
0: Little day before bet from Kelly.
1: Mm-hmm.
0: Spurs -9 to bounce back against the T-Wolves, game 2. Got in a must-win situation.
1: Mm-hmm.
0: Jake Hahn, hockey. Minnesota Wild, Ryan Hartman, over 2.5 shots on goal tonight, +114, game 2 of this series. And Scott Wedgwood, your boy. For the Avalanche, over 24.5 saves, -120. You didn't even know Wedgwood was the goaltender, did you?
1: Dude, it's like that guy's family invented golf, right? Wedgwood?
0: Oh, absolutely. He's in the wrong sport. Katie Volynets didn't have that problem.
1: Right.
0: Tennis Sangren didn't have that problem. What's wrong with Wedgwood? Drew Dinsick, best bets, Cavs, Pistons, under 216 tonight. Well, I guess we did have a Cavs-Pistons bet tonight. Under 216.
1: I would lean that way, too.
0: Pistons to win that series 4-1 at +550. Drew really believes in the Pistons in this series. And then OKC to sweep the Lakers. Sorry, Chris Foster.
1: Oh, you know what?
0: +120.
1: Wanted to follow up on him saying that. Just if it didn't jump out to you earlier, he said he bet that all the way from 120 to -105. It is still +120 at DraftKings for people that have access.
0: And then Mark Borchardt, cousin of former major leaguer Joe Borchardt. I don't know if you know that.
1: Really?
0: Mark Borchardt parlay, Phillies Dodgers, +116. What's Fezzik's line? You know Mark Borchardt, he's this really intelligent guy. And then at the end of every segment, he gives you a parlay. Phillies Dodgers, +116. He also gave

0: side. He's on the Blue Jays, plus 118 at the Rays. Rays off to a 4-0 start in the month of May as well, after having a really solid March, April. They're having a great season, are the Tampa Bay Rays thus far. And then Pirates Diamondbacks over 9. He threw this in at the end. He said the roof's going to be open at Chase Field. He really likes the over in this one. He's got it projected at over 11 runs. And then Paul Carr, today, Arsenal, Atletico Madrid, under 2.5 goals. Tomorrow in the Champions League, Bayern Munich, PSG, over 2.5 first half goals at plus 215. Let's go. You play the under today? No? Gonna do it?
1: Maybe. Maybe in the contest.
0: Maybe, he said. I mean, soccer, not the contest. He's contest focused. Prop Boys is next. Enjoy from VSiN, the Sports Betting Network.
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20: 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Nick Whalen and Jeff Erickson here with you from rotowire.com. We got a great show coming your way over the next hour. Our friend Alex Barutha is going to stop by to help us preview a pair of game ones as round two of the NBA playoffs continues tonight. We'll get his reaction from what we saw last night, start to look ahead even to the game twos between the Sixers and the Knicks and the Timberwolves and the Spurs. We'll have plenty of baseball plays coming for you later in the show. I'll give you some of my favorite Major League Baseball props, and we'll hit some news around Major League Baseball. As always, make sure to download the Prop Points podcast wherever you get your podcasts, Apple, Spotify, etc. Just search VSiN, search Prop Points. You will find us there. You could, of course, catch up on any shows you missed over on the VSiN Watch app as well. Jeff, unfortunately, we have to start in Major League Baseball. I would love to begin the show talking about the Minnesota Timberwolves winning outright as a 9.5-point dog, but when the best pitcher in baseball goes down, we have to start the show with that. Tarik Skubal set to undergo surgery to remove loose bodies from his elbow. This is not great for the Detroit Tigers. We don't have an official timetable quite yet from the team. The reporting around this has suggested it's typically a 2 to 3 month recovery period, depending on when that surgery happens, but a lot to unpack here for the Detroit Tigers, co-leading the AL Central right now, 18-18 on the season. Odds to make the playoffs for the Tigers right now at the DraftKings Sportsbook, -115. They are -105 to miss, still a +160 favorite in the AL Central. How does this news impact how you're betting Detroit the rest of the way, Jeff?
21: I think we're going to take it on a game-to-game basis, but in looking for their futures, I think there's still a decent chance to make the playoffs there, and the odds indicate that. I mean, it's kind of priced in that way. They're still in first place in the AL Central. No one is off to a good start in that division right now. The Tigers, they're down to three starting pitchers, and yet they're 18-18. They're the only team in the division with a positive run differential at +17. 162 runs scored, 145 allowed. I think they have one of the better managers in the division in A.J. Hinch. I know it's funny, Stephen Vogts won the award for Manager of the Year a couple of years running, but A.J. Hinch has done a great job the last couple of years. They've got a clear home field advantage at Comerica Park, 12-4 there. I think there's still a lot to like about the Tigers, and they've still got some guys that I think are could be helping on the way. Max Clark is a guy that can help this team out in the long run. I like what he can do. I think there's still some positive things about the Tigers. I know the Royals have won four in a row. They're playing better right now. I think the Guardians have some interesting pieces. They've called up some of their good young guys already. Travis Bezzano is noteworthy as far as that goes. But I think the Tigers are kind of all in for this season, too. They signed Framber Valdez, who pitches tonight. They've already promoted Kevin McGonigal. They got him up early. I think that was kind of an indication of where their priorities lie. They know this is the last season for Skubal as a Tiger, most likely. So I wouldn't be surprised if they add at the trade deadline. I think that I would still bet on them making the playoffs.
20: Well, you brought up something interesting, which is the impending free agency for Tarik Skubal. Is that something that will impact how this recovery goes, how he chooses to handle it, how aggressive he is in trying to get back? You know, how much of it is, okay, I don't want to come back too early, do more damage, cost myself, you know, tens of millions of dollars in free agency versus, I don't know, are other teams going to want to see Skubal back pitching at the end of the season to prove he's healthy before they hand him that kind of contract? Is that something that's in the back of your mind at all with this situation?
21: Absolutely. It's a great question. I think he's a Boris client too. So you know that those considerations will be weighed. You know, it's not just the team priority, it's also his. It's also why he only pitched one game in the WBC. He was trying to avoid this very scenario. Unfortunately, it still happened because pitching is hard on the elbow. Remember, he's had Tommy John surgery before. He's missed a season in his career. So this is not the first go-around with elbow issues. When a guy throws as hard as he does, elbows get hurt. That's what happens, unfortunately. We have two injuries, similar injuries, as a guide for his potential absence, Hunter Green and Edwin Diaz. Hunter Green had a 14 to 16 week window. We'll see if that actually comes to fruition. Edwin Diaz, it was a similar thing where they're talking after the All-Star break with him. I think that it's an interesting fantasy question, and it's been bouncing around fantasy circles. Do you cut Tarek Skubal if you don't have an IL list? If you're playing the NFBC and if you have Tarek Skubal, are you hanging on to him? I think it's a really good question. It's tough to burn that spot, especially if you've got other stashes. If you have, you know, seven healthy players on your reserves right now, okay, fine. Maybe you can hold them for a while. But if you've got two or three other key players that are injured and you're waiting for them to come back too, boy, oh boy, it gets really difficult to hold on to him there. The other interesting angle is the Cy Young race because, you know, he's clearly out of it now. Garrett Crochet's on the IL. He's probably not a good candidate for the yet. I think it's so wide open. You listed the odds in our doc here today, talking about it there. Cam Schlittler, who pitched last night, is the slight betting favorite now. What a change 5 weeks makes. There's a guy that I think is pitching tonight that I think is getting overlooked just a little bit in terms of Cy Young cost, and that's Gavin Williams. He's at, you know, around, you know, 20-1 over at DraftKings. I think, you know, Hard Rock's at 30-1. I'm not sure how current their odds are, but something to watch for with them as well. He's a guy that is turning the corner, has walked four guys in his last three starts after walks were a problem early in the season and throughout his career. If he can keep up the swing and miss that he does, if he keeps on this dominance, he could be a nice little dark horse for AL Cy Young.
20: We'll recap what we saw in the NBA last night in just a moment. But, folks, are you still using your buddy's gut instinct as a betting strategy? Come on. You deserve better. 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
21: All right, we had two games in the NBA last night that merit our attention in the playoffs. First, maybe we can go quickly this one because we want to get more time on the nightcap, but the Knicks just rolled the Sixers, 137-98.
20: A continuation from what we saw at the end of that Hawks series from the New York Knicks, Jeff. And look, I thought we'd see a better effort from Philly. This very much looked like a situation where one team had just played a Game 7 on Saturday night and the other team had had some extra rest, had cruised through the final few games of that Round 1 series. Really, really nice game from Jalen Brunson. He was the driving force in the first half. Mikal Bridges, we talked about him picking up some fire offensively in Game 6 against the Hawks. With that carryover, he played really well early on. Did go under on Karl-Anthony Towns, 35.5 on the PRA. We did not hit our Josh Hart or OG Anunoby three-point props, but we did get it right on Cat. Did get in some early foul trouble. We saw the Sixers go to the hack of Mitchell Robinson in the first half, so already kind of pulling out some coaching shenanigans. But it was a little bit surprising to me how quickly the Sixers called off the dogs in the second half. You know, New York kind of stretched the lead out to 20. Nick Nurse just got his starters out of there. And I think that was recognition that fatigue, especially for Joel Embiid, was an issue. So kind of a situation where you just pack it in. You cut your losses. A loss is a loss. Doesn't matter how much you lose by. That's what Tyrese Maxey talked about after the game. And you regroup now and try to rally back in Game 2 tomorrow night. Knicks sitting as an early 6.5-point favorite at home. Total coming in about the same number that we saw in Game 1, 214.5.
21: Yeah. You know, a lot of the talk on Knicks-Hawks was, you know, the Hawks just immolating there. Maybe we're not giving the Knicks quite as much credit as they probably deserve, but we'll see. Game 2 will tell us a lot more. I want to save a lot more time for this, the nightcap, though. The Spurs and Timberwolves, what a game by the Timberwolves. Yet again, showing a ton of heart. I think another great coaching job by Chris Finch, despite an incredible defensive game by Victor Wembanyama.
20: The Minnesota Timberwolves, America's team, possibly. It kind of feels that way. I mean, what a fun story this has been, you know, winning that Denver series and then carrying it over, right? You know, we talked yesterday. I think when we were breaking this game down at this time on Monday, I'm sitting here saying, yeah, the Wolves are calling Anthony Edwards questionable. I think this is just gamesmanship. He's not going to play. Well, when we talked about the game, the number was 13.5. And then in the afternoon, it moved to 11.5. And once we got word that Anthony Edwards was, in fact, going to be out there, went down to 9.5. Obviously, the Timberwolves covered that number. They win outright. Wembanyama, 12 blocks. I think it was 7 in the first half. You know, when you go back, Jeff, and actually look at each of these blocks individually, there are a handful of goaltends in there. There are a few fouls that could have been called. But nonetheless, just an insane game from the best shot blocker in the NBA by far. I will say, though, Jeff, good on the Wolves for continuing to challenge him. I think it was Terrence Shannon who said after the game, like, yeah, he got me two or three times, but we can't just not attack the rim. You know, we have to keep going at him. We have to keep challenging Wembanyama, keep trying to draw those fouls. And it was that relentlessness, I think, for Minnesota that still made life difficult on San Antonio. You know, we were going back and forth a little bit on the total yesterday, Jeff. Ended up going way under the closing number of 219.5. Spurs shot just 28% from beyond the arc. That was a big reason for it. Wembanyama and Fox, 0 of 12 from 3 combined. Most of those looks were wide open throughout the night. And as we talked about yesterday, Minnesota did struggle at the rim. That's what happens when somebody has 12 blocks on the other team. But the Timberwolves shot just 54% at the rim after shooting almost 70% in that Denver series. A lot of the role players stepping up last night for Minnesota. Gobert, Conley, Shannon, Naz Reid, Jaden McDaniels were all really good. Julius Randle had 21-10, also had 5 turnovers, took a terrible shot, an absolutely terrible shot on the Wolves' final possession, but ended up working out. And honestly, you know, we could question the Spurs' decision not to call a timeout. I don't know if you're going to get a better look than Champagne got, you know, getting Naz Reid in the air and basically getting a wide-open three from the wing.
21: Yeah, and especially because Fox and Wemby were missing so much from three, you know, 0 for 12 combined there. You know, that maybe that was the better shot anyhow. The better play is just to kind of go with the guy that's shooting it a little bit better. I don't know. We'll see. I think there's a lot. I think it's one of those perfect ex post facto situations where you could automatically question if it doesn't go right. And that's kind of one of the things. I agree. It was a good open shot. You know, the ball bounces funny sometimes. That, you know, you look at like the Conley three late in that game where, you know, Webby blocks a shot, but it goes right to a Minnesota player and they get the open three as a look at that there. That happens sometimes. I'm really excited about this series now. The series odds have dropped from 80-1 to 31 for the Timberwolves to win the series. Really looking forward to game two. Well, plenty more to say about that. We'll have plenty more to say about tonight's games. We're going to take a look at Nick's favorite plays for tonight's games. When we come back, this is Prop Points.
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21: Welcome back to Prop Points. We covered what happened with the first two game ones of the second round of the NBA playoffs last segment. We're going to take a look at tonight's two big games to start Cavs Pistons and Lakers Thunder. Let's start off with Cavs Pistons. Cavs, you know, they are the road team in this series. They are the four seed. The Pistons are the one. But they're now favorites. Maybe they're not favorites. They're close to winning the series here. Plus 105. Pistons are minus 125. Really close series here. I know you and our guest, Alex Berutha, both kind of like the Cavs in this series. Let's talk more about it.
20: Yeah, I think the wrong team's favored. I really do. And, you know, we've actually seen that number extend a bit from the opener on Sunday night when Detroit opened minus 120, now minus 125. So not a huge movement by any means. And look, I get both of these teams struggled more than we expected in round one, but I hold the Pistons' performance more so against them than I do the Cavs, because I actually respect that Toronto team quite a bit. I think the Raptors played pretty well throughout that series. You know, credit to Orlando, I guess, for pushing the Detroit Pistons. I thought a lot of the wounds for Detroit were self-inflicted. I think a lot of the concerns that we had deep down about this Pistons team already came to roost in round one. And now you're just facing a much better opponent, a much more talented team overall, a much deeper team in the Cleveland Cavaliers. So if we think the Pistons are going to play anything like they did in round one, I just don't think that's going to fly against the Cavaliers, who have so many options offensively. You know, the Pistons to me just feel like a one-man team. And, you know, nothing against Tobias Harris, but I'm going to need to see it again as far as him playing at that level in round two. And it just feels like they're going to need these monstrous performances out of Cade Cunningham every single game in this series, whereas the Cavaliers, as they showed us against Toronto, like they can afford, you know, for Donovan Mitchell not to be playing at an A-plus level, because you have James Harden, you have Evan Mobley, you have Jared Allen, you have better options off the bench. So maybe this will look silly a few nights from now. Jeff, Pistons are, of course, favored to begin the series at home tonight, but I'm on the Cavs here. I think Cavs in six, probably the most likely outcome to me at plus 380. If you think the Cavs win it in seven on the road, plus 650, a pretty juicy price as well. And obviously, I would go over the 5.5 games, minus 190. Not great value there, but as we talked about yesterday, I think you could tether that in to the over 5.5 games in Sixers Knicks, which we're going to need a better performance out of Philly in game two to feel good about that parlay.
21: Yeah, we are, for sure. That's absolutely true. But like you said, that was kind of one of those that got away, and they just let it get away after that. There, game twos are always where it kind of hits the road a lot in these situations. The funny thing is, there's no rest advantage in this game between the Pistons and the Cavs. Both played on Sunday. You know, both played at home. And it's a short trip for Cleveland up to Detroit. A lot of history there, not just between these teams, but also like with the owner, Dan Gilbert, has a lot of Detroit ties and all that. So there's a lot of wild things that are going on that there. You know, looking at this game, you know, this game and individually there, what individual plays, what sort of props you like for game one?
20: Well, first of all, you mentioned something interesting, which is, you know, both teams coming off of a home game seven. And when we have this situation, both teams playing a game seven, and then the home favorite in game one is the favorite team. There have not been too many of these situations over the last 20-ish years. You got to go all the way back to 2003 just to get to five of these samples. But the home teams are just 1-4 straight up and 0-5 against the spread in this spot. So it is going to be a Cavalier spot for me. I'll grab the points with Cleveland to start out tonight. Some props that I would take a look at. We're getting right in the mud right away, Jeff. Jalen Tyson, over 10.5 points plus rebounds plus assists. This is a surprisingly low number. I thought we'd see a little bit more juice on Jalen Tyson, because I think he sees increased minutes in this series, perhaps as one of the primary defenders on Cade Cunningham. Had a lot of success guarding Cade during the regular season, so I think he plays more minutes in this series. And even if he doesn't, he went over this number in the final five games of round one while seeing limited action off the bench. So we'll lock that one in. I think you have to look at Cade Cunningham and try to find a way to fade him tonight. I know our guy Alex Berutha has an under on Cade that he'll talk about, but I don't mind just going under 28.5 points. You look at the four matchups against the Cavs this season: 12 points on 3 of 14 shooting, 27 points on 7 of 22 shooting, 25 points on 11 of 21, and 10 points on 4 of 16. So that's a combined 34% from the field in those four games, just 3 of 18 from beyond the arc. Cavs have made life difficult on Cade Cunningham. I would also look at Jared Allen over 7.5 boards, minus 113 at FanDuel. This is priced in the minus 130s at some other books. You know, you don't want to read too much into what we saw from Allen in game seven. That was like arguably the best game of his career. But he is a huge difference maker for the Cavs. Like when he plays anything close to what he did in game one, they're a completely different team. I expect a lot of missed shots from the Detroit Pistons, as was the case in round one. They were badly out-rebounded in that series by the Magic. And I think we see Evan Mobley spending some time on Cade Cunningham, putting a bigger, longer defender on him. That pulls him away from the basket, more rebound opportunities for Jared Allen.
21: 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All right. Game one of Lakers Thunder is also tonight. That series is heavily favored towards the Thunder in this one. Do you like a specific game, number of games? Do you like a sweep odds? What do you like in this series?
20: Yeah, this is a tough series for me to invest in some of these series long prices. You can't really lay it with the Thunder minus 1600 to win the series. It's even a tough thing to kind of mix in with some other plays. I could certainly see this being a sweep, but is plus 120 enough for me to buy in on that? I'm not sure. Thunder 4-1 is plus 205. Tough for me to imagine the Lakers taking more than a game off of this Thunder team. I think I'm just going to stay away in general from the series long markets, more so bet this series game to game. For game one, I've talked about it so far this week since we knew this series would be locked in, Jeff. Lakers team total, under 98.5. My favorite play on the board tonight. I don't see the Lakers doing a whole lot offensively. LeBron has struggled against OKC. The Thunder have done a really good job limiting Austin Reeves this season, even in games where Luka Doncic is out there commanding a ton of attention. I think it just makes it easier on the Thunder defense now, not having to worry about Luka hitting his Luka shots, getting to the line over and over as he does. So not expecting much offensively for the Lakers. I am with our guy Alex Marutha on Cason Wallace 2+ steals tonight. You're getting that at basically even money. We talked about the Lakers having the highest turnover rates in the playoffs so far. I don't necessarily see that changing in game one. I think this could be a spot where OKC just comes out and blitzes them in game one. I don't mind looking at SGA 2+ steals as well. A lot better value there at plus 150. On the Lakers side of things, I would lean under 20.5 points on Austin Reeves. You could get that as juicy as minus 111 at BetMGM. I mentioned he struggled against OKC. He's had 13, 15, and 16 points in the three matchups that he's played against the Thunder this season. 14 combined turnovers in those games as well. And then our sicko NBA prop of the night, Jeff, and we're leaning into this being a potential blowout scenario. Why not Jake LaRavia over 3.5 points? Like, that's really as deep as you can go. When they're not offering Bronny James or Adu Thierro player props right now over at DraftKings, but Jake LaRavia is right on the line where he's like, he's in the rotation, but if this is a 20-point game in the second half, he'll probably play it out into the fourth quarter. So willing to lay the minus 110 with Jake LaRavia over 3.5 points.
21: I never thought I'd see the day when we did a Jake LaRavia prop. So, there we go. I love it there. A couple of things I wanted to talk about. We got Alex Brutha with more of his props for these games tonight as well. Orlando Magic, we talked a little bit yesterday about Jamal Mosley getting fired. They came out and said they're not going to do an overhaul of the roster, though, which I thought was interesting. Looking at what they're going to be able to do going forward, if you, Nick Whalen, are running the Orlando Magic, what are you doing with them? Are you overhauling any key part of their roster?
20: Well, I think it's important to note that when we talk about overhauling a roster, like a lot of the times that just sounds better in principle than it does in practice, because this roster is pretty much locked in, right? Like Franz Wagner has his extension. He's going to be making close to $50 million in a few years. Desmond Bane is making a ton of money. You have a ton of investment tied up in that Desmond Bane trade already. And I think that has to go down as a disappointment so far. Jalen Suggs has his extension. Paolo Banchero has his extension. So moving these players, you could say, oh yeah, we'll just, you know, we'll send out Franz Wagner. We'll send out Banchero. It's really tough to do that in the current cap environment. You know, these trades are not as easy to materialize as they were in years past. You have to worry about matching salaries. You're selling low on some of these guys. So I think Orlando did what a lot of teams do in this situation. When you have a disappointing season, a disappointing result in the playoffs, it starts with the head coach taking the fall. You see if that solves anything for you. I would be pretty surprised if we see a major overhaul during the offseason or around the draft or anything like that. I think you take another run at it with this core. If you get off to a rough start, you know, maybe at the deadline next year is when you start to make those changes.
21: Yeah. Got to be frustrating because the East was there to be had this year. The Celtics obviously are out. The Pacers aren't in the playoffs. The Bucks aren't in the playoffs. Here we are. We got more Hoops Talk coming up with Alex Berutha on the Progressive Guest Line. This is Prop Points.
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20: Welcome back into Prop Points here on VSIN, the Sports Betting Network. Nick Whale and Jeff Erickson hanging out with you, bringing you up to 2 p.m. Eastern. So still plenty more to come here on the Tuesday edition. We're going to keep it rolling with some NBA talk. Two more game ones from the conference semifinals coming our way tonight. To help us break it all down, we welcome in one of our favorite guests, our NBA senior editor at RotoWire, the great Alex Barutha. You can hear him alongside myself nightly on the SiriusXM NBA radio show, the RotoWire NBA show, 7 p.m. Eastern. He joins us on the Progressive Guest Line. Alex, want to start with some reaction to what we saw last night before we get into some of your favorite player props tonight. We wondered, what version of the Knicks would we get to begin this series? Would it be the version that lost two straight games and was trailing 2-1 to the Atlanta Hawks? Would it be the version that looked like the greatest NBA team of all time, closing out the Atlanta Hawks? It was more so the latter. An emphatic win for the Knicks, 137-98, to take a 1-0 series lead. Any early takeaways for you from game one between the Knicks and the Sixers as far as maybe how it'll impact you betting that series the rest of the way?
1: Yeah, I mean, I think this is a situation where, you know, Philly comes in after a seven-game series. New York had some rest after, you know, closing out the series against the Hawks. They're at home. I don't think we should necessarily be surprised at a decisive blowout win here against the Knicks or against the 76ers, who looked tired at times, but were also just like it seemed like they had lost focus. You know, you look back at a lot of the open layups or just wide open looks that the Knicks got in the half court, even just communication errors by guys on Philly, guys not turning their heads looking for their defenders. Just really, like, it seemed like mentally tired, physically tired from the previous series. So I think the games going forward will be a lot closer.
21: Alex, the nightcap was an incredible game between the Timberwolves and the Spurs. Ant-Man surprises everyone by being able to play and play well. Wemby had 12 blocks, and it still wasn't enough for the Spurs.
1: No, I mean, I think for the Spurs, yeah, I think they got to figure out a way to get Wemby more involved offensively, I think, is the main thing. Obviously, he had a great defensive game. De'Aaron Fox did not play well at all in this game. I mean, he's got to step up in the series, especially because he's not really going to get necessarily like the Jaden McDaniels treatment all the time. You know, he's not going to get Minnesota's best defender on every possession because they have Stephon Castle and Devin Vassell and Julian Champagne will be running off screens and stuff like that. But you mentioned it. Ant-Man down the stretch was amazing. Did not look injured at all in the fourth quarter, just took over like he normally does. And earlier in the game too, like they were able to get there because of guys like Naz Reid, who played really well, because of guys like Mike Conley, who was awesome. And Terrence Shannon Jr. continues to be fantastic. He's just a revelation right now with Ayo Dosunmu and Dante DiVincenzo out. And this team has, they play hard, they're well prepared, they have heart. It's just a really impressive win by Minnesota.
20: Alex Barutha, lead NBA editor for us at RotoWire, stopping by the Progressive Guest Line. Sticking with that game, Alex, before we get to your plays for tonight. You watch these games as closely as anybody. You're always great at kind of picking out game-to-game strategy points. What has to change for the Spurs heading into game two? Is it as simple as, all right, Fox and Wembanyama can't go 0-12 from beyond the arc?
1: Yeah, I mean, I think the two things, like if you were talking just very basic, it would be like, well, San Antonio, they're just going to shoot better from three. They got some pretty good looks from three that didn't go down. Also, the Timberwolves were great in the mid-range. But if you're San Antonio, like that's what you want to force Minnesota into. Like you know, those are the worst shots efficiency wise in basketball. So I think if you're San Antonio, the focus more so has to be on like how can we get our half court offense going just in general, right? Because they were fine in transition, but it was just like they were not able to get Wembanyama clean looks. I thought they were running some interesting actions like in the third or fourth quarter to get him opportunities, but it was too little, too late. Some of this is like, yes, De'Aaron Fox has to just be better. You know, there were some like Kelvin Johnson had some good moments, but he was like a negative overall in this game in terms of plus minus. I think they just need to be able to utilize the offensive talent that they have better. And I know Minnesota is a great defense, but there should be enough mismatches in this series to where you can get better half court offense than you got in this game.
21: All right, let's take a look at tonight's Cavs-Pistons game. Series prices, what would you bet in this series?
1: Cavs. Yeah, I'm on Cavs. I think there's probably decent value in, like, you know, the Cavs winning in, like, five or fewer games. I'd be curious to know what that line is. I think, look, Detroit, obviously, they closed things out against Orlando. It was well fought. It was just like an amazing show of resiliency. I also thought Orlando completely collapsed. Like, I don't feel that much better, or really, honestly, any better about Detroit than I did heading into the playoffs when I think I was as low as almost anybody on this team and their chances to go far in the postseason. And this matchup obviously only gets more difficult against a much better Cleveland Cavaliers team compared to an Orlando Magic team. And I think Cleveland has more pieces individually to be able to bother what Detroit does offensively, which is a problem because they were already quite bad offensively against the Magic.
20: So am I right to assume, Alex, that if you like the Cavs to win this series, if you're looking at Cleveland perhaps in as few as five games, you got to be on the Cavs getting 3.5 tonight?
1: I am, yeah. I think, you know, there's certainly an argument. Like, I understand why the line is where it is. Both these teams went the distance in their previous series. Detroit's at home. They have the momentum after their wins were sort of like more decisive. I know Cleveland closed the last game against Toronto pretty well. But yeah, I think you have to take the points here, like Cleveland plus 3.5, just because and one thing too, I mean, this is one of my props for this game is Cade Cunningham under 38.5 points plus assists. And look, he's going to have to continue being the man offensively for Detroit. There's no question about that. The question is just like, does Cleveland have a better defensive scheme for him, which I think they do. You know, they can put Evan Mobley on him, which is a better option than anything Orlando had. And not only that, but like it was borne out in the regular season series as well. I mean, Cade Cunningham played against Cleveland four times, so a full sample against Cleveland. He only averaged 19 points and 8 assists in those four games, shot 34% from the field. Like, he did not play well against the Cleveland Cavaliers. And so I do worry, like, if they're able to limit him, if Cleveland's able to limit Cade in the way they were in the regular season, I just don't know where the rest of this team goes to just score enough to keep up with Cleveland.
21: You do have a Donovan Mitchell fade prop, though, however, for this game.
1: I do. I mean, one thing that obviously, Detroit has a great defense. Like, I don't expect Cleveland to be scoring like 130 points in these games, right? Like, you know, these are going to be relatively grinded out games. I think it's more of an issue of like how low is it going to get, especially on Detroit's side. But yeah, I mean, Donovan Mitchell against Detroit this season in two games only averaged 2.5 assists a game. In this game, I like him under 4.5 assists. I was kind of surprised the number was this high, although it is heavily shaded towards the under. He just wasn't that involved as a playmaker for Cleveland in the first series. I mean, he never had more after game two. He never had more than 3 assists in a game against the Raptors. I mean, Harden was just doing a lot offensively. They eventually were able to give the ball a little bit more to Evan Mobley. They got Schroeder involved a bit more in the series. And I do think Donovan Mitchell at his best is more of just like a pure scorer. And Detroit is really good. They were good in the regular season and they've been good in the playoffs so far, just limiting opponent assists. They force guys to play in ISO. They try to make tough individual shots. So, yeah, I'm leaning Donovan Mitchell under 4.5 assists in this game.
20: Let's move over to the Western Conference, Alex. We have Lakers-Thunder game one tonight. Thunder, a 15.5-point favorite at home. This, if it closes 15.5, this will be the biggest underdog LeBron James has ever been at any point in his long NBA career. How are you playing this one, whether it's side, total, or props?
1: I have two props on this game. The first is Shai Gilgeous-Alexander over 6.5 assists, which is minus 153 on DraftKings. I assume there's a lot of 7.5s out there. I think if you want any chance, if you're the LA Lakers, you have to just essentially double team SGA or soft double him, you know, play the gaps, Don't let him drive. Help off that. But I think that's your number one plan if you're the Lakers. Get the ball out of SGA's hands. Make literally anybody else beat you. Chet Holmgren, try to go for 25. AJ Mitchell, try to go for 25 points. We'll see what we can get with, you know, Isaiah Hartenstein in the middle or something like that. And then the other one is Cason Wallace, over 1.5 steals. This Lakers team did not do well taking care of the basketball in the previous series. And that was against the Houston defense, which is good, but not to the level of OKC. And Cason Wallace had success as a defender against the Lakers in the regular season as well. So I think he can come out and have another good defensive effort here in game one.
2: 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And again, you can catch him nightly on the Rotowire NBA show over on SiriusXM NBA Radio, weeknights, 7 p.m. Eastern through the postseason. We'll flip over to Major League Baseball, get you some plays for a big Tuesday in the MLB when we come back. You're watching Prop Points.
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2: Big Major League Baseball slate coming our way on this Tuesday. So we'll finish out the Tuesday edition of Prop Points here on the Sports Betting Network with some plays, some props for you to put on the MLB card. Jeff, let's start out with the A's and the Phillies in Philadelphia, 6:40 p.m. Eastern start. Phillies, heavy favorites on the money line, minus 194, totals up at 9. Luis Severino taking on Christopher Sanchez. Starting things off with an alternate team total. I like it.
21: Yeah, indeed. So it's a massive favorite for the Phillies in terms of the starting pitcher matchup here. Sanchez is an ace. Severino is not. Even though Sanchez hasn't been pitching quite like the ace he is, 151 whip, 48 hits allowed, and 40 and a third. But I really want to attack Severino here. This is where I'm going with this. First of all, the wind's blowing out. 17-mile-an-hour wind blowing out today. Severino's supposed to be much better on the road than he is at home. He hasn't even been that good on the road, though. 155 whip in particular kind of jumps out at me as far, you know, that's, and whip is walks plus hits over innings pitch for those who aren't tracking that super closely there. But yeah, he's putting on a lot of base runners. The Phillies have started to wake up at the plate a little bit. They're 6-1 since the managerial change. I'm calling him the fighting, instead of the fighting Phillies, or the fighting Mattinglys because of the manager and the GM. But we're going to go with the alt 5.5, alt team total for the Phillies. 5.5. Going to go over on that one. Get a plus price at plus 120 on DraftKings. Hey, if the total's 9 and the wind's blowing out, the Phillies are probably going to be accounting for a good chunk of that there. So I like going with that instead of a minus price over 4.5.
2: Got a couple struggling teams going at it down in Miami tonight. The O's and the Marlins. Chris Bassitt, Sandy Alcantara on the hill. Bassitt coming off a nice outing. You know, it's been some ups and downs so far for Alcantara, but the O's have lost 5 in a row. Marlins come in having dropped 3 of their last 4, including a 1-0 loss last night. How are we playing this one? Total sitting 8.5.
21: Kind of buying into the pitchers here. Chris Bassitt takes a little bit of leap of faith. You have to buy into what he's done over his career and what he did in his last start, as opposed to the bulk of his season so far. I think there's something to that there. Even though his season-long numbers are hideous there, we have to get something good out of Bassitt because the bullpen's been pretty terrible for the O's lately. It blew up late in that loss to the Yankees yesterday. They've lost 5 in a row. They lost Ryan Helsley. So we really need Bassitt to be pretty good here. I think Sandy Alcantara will pitch pretty well at home in this one here. The total's 8.5. It seems kind of high for teams that aren't hitting all that well right now. I would have expected this game more to be closer than the lines of 7.5. So we're going to go under 8.5. Best price I could find was minus 108 over at Bet Rivers.
2: Red Sox Tigers getting their series going tonight, or excuse me, resuming their series, I should say, from last night. We'll see Brian Bello on the hill. We'll see how that goes. Has not been good so far, Jeff. Taking on Framber Valdez, Detroit, accordingly a heavy favorite on the money line at home. Red Sox did get a win last night, but it did cost them Roman Anthony, Jeff.
21: Yeah, it did. And Roman Anthony had a wrist injury there. Left images were negative, but they sent him back to Boston for further exams. So that kind of tells you what you need to know. He obviously won't be playing tonight and might be out for an extended period of time. Jaron Duran has heated up, but now going up against Framber today, a left-hander, we'll see if he's even in the lineup. We'll see how they attack that one there. But Brian Bello is the key to this one here. He looks hideous. You know, 9.12 ERA, that's a 9.12. 226 whip. Hideous numbers. 12.8% K percentage. That in and of itself would be terrible. The fact that it's paired with an 11.3 walk percentage just shows how bad it is. He could be getting demoted after this start there. They're going to get Sonny Gray back soon. You know, the Tigers, I don't really want to take a side on this one because the Tigers bullpen's absolutely taxed right now. Yeah, I wanted to take the Framber Valdez over 17.5 outs because of that taxation of the bullpen, but the price is pretty prohibitive. Last night when I looked, it was minus 178. I'd say anything over minus 150 is just too expensive for that because weird things can happen. Instead, we'll go team total. We'll bet on the Tigers' offense to score more than 4.5 runs. Minus 115 over at DraftKings.
2: Blue Jays Rays in the AL East tonight. Tampa took game one of that series. Last night, we see Kevin Gausman taking on Drew Rasmussen tonight, Jeff, and you are zeroed in on a Kevin Gausman under.
21: Yeah, as much as I like this pitch,

0: 5.5 Ks. That best price I could find was -126 over at DraftKings.
1: New York Yankees home for the Texas Rangers tonight at 7:05 p.m. Eastern. First pitch, Yankees -126 on the money line. Totals up at 9 over at DraftKings. Elmer Rodriguez making his second start. Struggled a bit in his debut, taking on Jacob DeGrom. I know we're on weather watch for this game, Jeff.
0: We are. Again, it's very windy. The whole Eastern Seaboard there, it seems like there's a lot of wind games. We were talking about that with the Philly game as well. 17-mile-an-hour winds in this one. I think the Rangers have a huge advantage in the pitching matchup here. Jacob DeGrom has been his usual awesome self. He's a little struggle to get out of the blocks health-wise, but he's been pitching great. I expect that to continue in this start against the Yankees. Elmer Rodriguez, as we alluded to, struggled a little bit with his command in his first start. He is a highly touted prospect. And maybe his second start, the nerves will be a little calmer. But first start in the Bronx, I'm a little worried about that one as well. We're getting plus money for the Rangers with a far better pitcher. You don't get that that pairing all too often. So even though the Yankees are clearly the better team and are on a roll, I like the Rangers on the money line, +108 over at FanDuel.
1: Tough night for the Cincinnati Reds last night, Jeff. Ended up getting walked off at Wrigley Field. Back at it again tonight. Andrew Abbott on the hill taking on Jameson Taillon. Cubs, pretty hefty favorites on the money line, -171. Total sitting at 8. Is this a spot where you're willing to make a play on that total?
0: Yeah, I am, because I think this is the fraud bowl when it comes to the starting pitching matchup there. Andrew Abbott's already been getting punished, 5.97 ERA for the season. The walk rate is alarmingly up to 9.3%. He's been a little unlucky in terms of some of his like left on base stats, his BABIP and all that, but he's also a guy that pitches to contact. Cubs lineup is hot. 11 wins in a row at Wrigley Field. You like to bet on that as well. But I don't trust Jameson Taillon. That's why I don't really want to touch the side. I do want to touch this total. It's not going to be blowing out like it did last night, but I like the over 8 runs scored. I think I want to bet against both of these starting pitchers. Taillon has allowed 9 homers so far. K percentage is up, but so is the walk rate. I like the over 8 runs. -114 at Bet Rivers is the best price I found.
1: Dodgers Astros down in Houston, 8:10 p.m. Eastern, first pitch. Dodgers heavy, heavy favorites on the money line, -232 with a total of 8.5. We have a man named Peter Lambert taking on Shohei Ohtani tonight, Jeff. Are we betting Peter Lambert?
0: So Lambert has actually been one of the few token good stories for the Astros, but he's made 3 starts, hasn't gone deeper than 6 innings, but the Astros bullpen is just eviscerated right now, both by injury and by overuse. Good column in The Athletic today talking about that, and they're just their roster management so far this season. They need Lambert to go deep into this game. They've basically had back-to-back bullpen games. They've had a lot of injuries. Lambert is probably going to get knocked around a little bit. He's been a good story, but against this Dodger lineup, even without Shohei Ohtani in it, I'm a little bit worried. I think they'll leave him in there to hang out to dry to get through those 6 innings. I think I like the over 2.5 earned runs quite a bit in this one here, -105 over at DraftKings. No, by the way, no Yiner Diaz in the lineup for the Astros. He's going on the IL with an oblique injury. It's just the latest of the many, many injuries for the Astros.
1: So before we hand things over to JVT and Stormy for Money Moves, got to give you some best bets of the night. Jeff, what else we got on the card that we haven't talked about yet?
0: Okay, so the two favorites that I gave out so far, Cubs Reds over 8 runs scored, -114 at Bet Rivers, Peter Lambert over 2.5 earned runs allowed. I also like Gavin Williams over 6.5 Ks. That's an alt line. The line is 5.5, but I like the plus money. +168 at DraftKings over 6.5 strikeouts.
1: So to recap, I gave you Jared Allen over 7.5 boards, Jalen Tyson over 10.5 PRA, Jake LaRavia, the sicko prop of the night, over 3.5 points, and Austin Reeves under 20.5 points for the two NBA games. But my best bet, Jeff, I don't think I've ever talked about a play more on this show, which is maybe not a good sign, but the under 98.5 on that Lakers team total. Very, very low expectations for me for this Lakers offense heading into game one of the series. They got to find a way to try to steal one of these first two. At the very least, you probably got to win game 3 if you're down 2-0 later in the series to have any hope of Luka Doncic returning later on. But as you can tell, Jeff, that hope not really there for me. So give me the under 98.5 on that Lakers team total. Stormy Bonatoni, Jonathan Von Tobel, Money.

0: Coming your way next here on VSiN, Adam Burke is going to be stopping by the show with all of his favorite plays in Major League Baseball. Have a great day. We'll talk to you tomorrow.
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10: What's up, everybody? everybody. Let's have a day. Stormy Bonantoni, Jonathan Von Tobel with you live in downtown Las Vegas. Circa Resort and Casino. Money moves on VSiN, the Sports Betting Network. Great day last night in terms of playoff action in the NHL and NBA as well. Also, last night I was out there, obviously, for the Vegas Golden Knights Anaheim Ducks Game 1. You'll love this. So I saw the one and only fearless leader here at VSiN, Bill Ady and Heather. Also Derek Stevens, owner and CEO here at Circa, where we're broadcasting from, his wife, Nicole. They're sitting behind the goal, right? Having an awesome time. I open up the VSiN Daily Newsletter this morning. And for anybody who's a VSiN Pro subscriber, you get this in your inbox every day. You can also just go to VSiN.com/newsletter. You can get this, get your daily update, right? I open it up, and I see the first line says, fun night here in Vegas, thanks to an invite from Circa owner Derek Stevens. This is Bill Ady, who writes the newsletter every day. Says, I watched the Golden Knights beat the Ducks 3-1 in game one of their second round series. So here I am thinking, I'm like, oh, cool, I might get a little shout out of the newsletter today. He says, apparently, Dave Tooley was there, too. That's all. Moves on. And I knew you would like this after we had the conversation yesterday where you said, everybody's too nice about me. Everybody says too many things to me on social media or posts pictures of me going to the game.
11: Which they did.
10: And then I get no shout out of the newsletter, even though Bill saw me talk to me multiple times, too. They brought me snacks.
11: I mean, maybe he listened and agrees with me. Have you ever thought about that? Somebody did post a picture of you on Instagram and, I believe, on Twitter as well.
10: The Twitter one was just to troll you, though, for being transparent.
11: Everybody's like, look at Stormy, did a great job, absolutely fantastic. I thought your second report was a little shaky, but...
10: Thank you. Did you actually listen to any of the game? No, I know you did. You had the NBA on, but it's fine, neither here nor there. But I just thought that was so funny, especially after our conversation we had yesterday, that I opened up the newsletter this morning and was like, I might get a little shout-out today. Nothing. No. Zip. Zero. Zilch. No love from the bosses. Here I am, just like, trying my best. Double duty. Neither here nor there. Let's get into the day, because we have a lot to get to. Time to set the table like we always do. Off the top here on Money Moves. Let's run it down.
12: It's time for the top headlines and topics of the day. This is the rundown.
10: It's a Tuesday, JVT. You know what that means. Tuesdays with Adam Burke. He's going to join us here at 11:30 Pacific, 2:30 Eastern. Full half hour with Burkey today. And in addition to all of the work he does here as our VSiN managing editor, also one of our resident MLB lead analysts. We got all 30 teams in action today. Lots of plays from Adam.
11: Yeah, I think big picture, though, we got to talk a little bit about Skubal,
10: sure,
11: because I don't think we did it enough justice yesterday. Burke can give us a little bit more insight, including their pitching staff completely falling apart due to injury. What does that mean for the Central? His Guardians are there. What does it mean for Detroit as well? And just what the American League is as a whole, because it does not look like a really good league right now. But I think that would mean that there's some upper mobility for some of these teams that are scuffling right now. So we'll talk to Burke about that, too, some futures implications.
10: And as somebody who is high up on the board for AL Cy Young, some other names potentially that maybe we could have interest in. Speaking of high-caliber players, though, another night, another MVP case. So as the NHL Stanley Cup playoffs roll on, big game two tonight between the Avs and Wild. Also, some potential buy points in the Conn Smythe market I'd like to discuss. Two players specifically in that series I think could be worth a wager.
11: Yeah, the Western Conference Finals MVP in the NBA, I brought this up to Mitch on Pod to the Futures, which is out right now. And one of those guys that I brought up at about 60-1 showed out yesterday in a win. So we'll see if maybe those odds haven't shifted too much, because they are still dogs in their series.
10: Fun conversation. So MVP in both of those respective playoffs. And speaking of awards as well in general, we're going to do a little NFL talk later on in the program as well. Pod to the Futures might get a little bit of pub in that segment later on as well. But we're going to kick things off in the NBA, because both results last night were pretty fascinating, albeit in very different fashion. Let's start in San Antonio, where I pose the question, should the Spurs be scared, JVT? The Timberwolves closed a 10.5-point road dog last night, win it outright 104-102. It's their largest playoff upset win since 1999, which coincidentally also against the San Antonio Spurs. But Anthony Edwards, of course, the big story here. 9 days after we thought maybe his postseason was going to be over entirely, he's out there on the court and making an impact last night.
11: Yeah, Edwards was really solid yesterday, coming off of the bench. 18 points, 3 rebounds, 3 assists. Ended up going 8-13 from the floor. Hit a pretty tough jumper over Victor Wembanyama at one point and looked really good. I mean, there was a lot of really good step-throughs, finishes, things like that, where the explosivity was there. Made some mistakes down the stretch, but still looked like Anthony Edwards in limited minutes. And they get the victory. So you have to feel really good if you're Minnesota, not only grabbing game one in a series like this on the road, but the fact that your best player came in limited minutes and looked a little bit like himself in the course of this game. This is obviously a very big win. They were about 10.5-point dogs, plus 350 on the money line to beat the Spurs in the way they did. I think the Spurs should be scared. I mean, we talked about it yesterday. I kind of was going down the path of saying that they should probably be scared going into the series in general, because this is a team that just was able to defend at a pretty high level, and you saw it. And you saw the different things that Minnesota could do to San Antonio to bother them. They went small down the stretch. They pulled Victor Wembanyama a little bit out of the paint. That allowed them to get to the rim a little bit more often. Rudy Gobert did a pretty solid job against Victor Wembanyama at times as well. There's so much versatility there. And your health is only going to get better.
10: Yeah.
11: Anthony Edwards, you would assume, is only going to get healthier. Io Desunmu didn't play yesterday either, if you're Minnesota. I know a lot of folks, and I was, you know what I'm going to say? I'm also somewhat disappointed in our boys on the Harvard Handicappers podcast today. Kelly Bidlin, Zach Cohen, they were talking about this. A little gloom and doom about our Minnesota Timberwolves here, boys. If the champagne shot goes down, they lose that game, but it didn't. And this team, I think, is only going to get a little bit better. So I like this Timberwolves group. We talked about that. We talked about +2.5 at a pretty solid plus price yesterday in the series. And you're still in a pretty good position here, obviously, having stolen that first game. So be curious to see what the market wants to do with the zigzag, the very obvious spot with San Antonio back at home. But you got to feel pretty good if you're Minnesota here.
10: And I want to bring up the series odds and the way that they have changed because yesterday morning, before the Anthony Edwards news started to trickle down, the Spurs were -1200 to win the series. Got down to, I think it was like in the -550 range while we were on the air and some of this started coming out. Today, San Antonio -190 down one game to none. Minnesota +160. Massive shift in 24 hours in terms of the series price.
11: Yeah, and there's a lot of noise in there, right? And you've hit all the key points. So the actual movement from where we were yesterday to where we are now there is some nuance to the fact that it makes some sense why we're here. I can understand maybe if you would be tempted by -190. You could also look at this and say, well, Victor Wembanyama is not going to go 0-for-8 from beyond the arc. But you tried to challenge me on it yesterday. What did we talk about yesterday? San Antonio in the regular season was not a great three-point shooting team. They shot 36%.
10: But I was trying to tell you from February on, they were top three in the league.
11: They were. And my response was, small sample size. Let's see how they do in a series again. And here we are yesterday. Not a good shooting performance from San Antonio. Not a good shooting performance from Victor Wembanyama. They're not going to shoot under 30% again in a game, I would assume. Although Cleveland did it twice in a series, so that does happen. But I'm also going to say that I don't think that you're entirely confident that San Antonio is going to find its shooting stroke to the point where they're nailing 37 to 39% of their threes over the course of this series against Minnesota. So where we're at from the series, from where I bet it, you're pretty excited about the way this thing starts, obviously. They could just rip off the next four games and none of this is really a point. But we should also get to this other non-analytic, non-data point. We say this all the time in the NBA. You got to kind of climb the ladder. And what you mean by that is you have to have the experience. Look at the Oklahoma City Thunder. They make the play-in. They lose in the Western Conference semifinals, then they break through and win the NBA Finals. You can go for each of these teams and see the progression that every single one of these young franchises makes when they go on to win a championship. The San Antonio Spurs are obviously having their first dalliance here with this version of the team in the postseason. Minnesota's trying to get to their third straight Western Conference Finals. This team has been there and done that before. They kind of understand this, and Chris Finch is absolutely fantastic in terms of the way that he can coach. And they were not afraid of Victor Wembanyama, man. They were going at him. They had 34 shot attempts within 4 feet of the basket yesterday. Now, they only hit 18 of them, but they were going at them, and I thought that was a really good sign for Minnesota because they're not going to be deterred because that also means driving kick opportunities for you as well.
10: And Chris Finch.
11: Back and really helped them right the ship. They're really freaking good, man, Minnesota, and I don't think we should really underrate them at all.
10: Well, you really nailed the breakdown of this game and the start of this series yesterday. Any part of you want to take back what you had to say about the 76ers at all?
11: Absolutely not.
10: No? I mean, granted, we know they only had a day in between. It's a new series, tired legs, and that certainly showed in this spot. But
11: that's
10: that was an absolute beatdown in the Big Apple last night, fair to say?
11: Are you big on New York?
10: No, but I mean,
11: just trying to put salt in the wound. Then,
10: a little
11: is that what
10: bit,
11: you're trying to
10: yeah.
11: do? Yeah. Look, that was a. So this is one of those where I always like to talk about. So post result, we can always say, see, it was post game seven. It was just a tough spot, a bad situation for them. You know, like that was a tough spot for them. They did get beat down pretty well. Now I would say, I guess my counterpoint would be, is the New York Knicks, or are the New York Knicks, if I want to speak proper English, going to come out here for the course of a series and shoot 58% from three again in non-garbage time like they did in this set? Probably not. And one would assume with a little bit more rest that you're going to be able to get a better effort from the 76ers. But, as is pointed out by many, when you're talking playing every other day and coming off of that Game 7, it's going to be tough to kind of get your wind. I would say, though, the fact that you're not changing venues, you're going to stay in New York with your day off, that's probably going to be an opportunity for this team to get it right here.
10: And the market, at least for Game 2, didn't overreact because we're looking at that 6.5-point spread yet again for the Knicks, despite what was a 39-point dub last night. 51-point win, though, in the closeout game against Atlanta as well in Game 6. So we have seen this team

0: mount a lead and hold on to it significantly. We'll react a little bit more to this and push it forward to the games we've got coming up tonight in the NBA. When we return here on Money Moves, we're just getting started.
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4: This is a Bloomberg Business of Sports report. UNC tennis player Reese Brantmeyer and former University of Texas tennis player Maya Joint filed a brief in support of a class action settlement with the NCAA. It's another way college sports is moving away from the long-standing amateurism model and toward money opportunities for young people. The NCAA's Division I cabinet recently voted to allow athletes to accept prize money without losing NCAA eligibility as part of the class action and as part of Division I's ongoing work to modernize rules to benefit student athletes. The settlement would involve the NCAA agreeing to pay a damages amount of over $2 million along with additional money for attorney's fees, costs, and other expenses. The NCAA previously prohibited young athletes from accepting more than $10,000 per calendar year in prize money prior to attending college. With a Bloomberg Business of Sports report, I'm Michael Block.
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3: With a double-digit upset for the Timberwolves against the Spurs in Game 1 and then a beatdown between the Knicks and Philadelphia 76ers, New York gets it done in the Garden 137-58. And JVT, for a team that has been playing basketball for 80 years, the Knicks' two largest playoff games wins have come in the last 5 days. They win by 51 in the closeout Game 6 against the Hawks, 39-point win last night to kick off the East semis. Over the last 4 games now, they're winning by an average of 33 points, the largest by any team in any 4-game span in NBA playoff history.
4: Good for them.
3: Doesn't sound particularly sustainable, but is what we have seen to this point with the Knicks. Like, what is the biggest change you've seen from being down 2-1 against the Hawks to what they have done the last handful of games?
4: Well, I mean, I think it's their offense. First off, obviously, their offense is starting to find its flow here a little bit. Jalen Brunson is starting to perform at a little bit of a better level. And like we talked about, too, I think one of the big differences as well is not allowing these games to get to clutch time. What did we talk about going into the end of that series against Atlanta that you jumped on at the end of the series? I think it was a closeout game, right? You had Knicks minus 2.5. Which was
3: best bet I've ever made, if only they were all like
4: I mean, but the two games that they lost in that series that entered clutch time and they, of course, lost by a combined 2 points.
3: Yep.
4: And that means so you're going to slow these games down. You're going to have a lot of these half-court possessions where the opposing team can target Jalen Brunson and, not my words, but Kelly Oubre's, his big head. So when you can go after Brunson and some of the weak points on a possession-to-possession basis and slow it down when the game's within 5 points, I think that's really going to expose some of the issues the Knicks have, especially when Brunson's on the floor on defense. But when you're up by a wide margin and you're not allowing those things to happen, then all of a sudden you're going to be able to control these games. So that's a really big deal here. And Brunson was great yesterday. I mean, he had, what, 16 points somewhere in that range in the first quarter? Was that
3: 27
4: tremendous?
3: In the first half.
4: There you go. Yeah, 35 for the game, 12 of 18, was plus 27 for the game. So I think that's really one of the big deals is I think for this Knicks team to continue to do what it's going to do, I don't think win by this margin, to your point, but just have success, maybe win the Eastern Conference. I don't think they're going to fare too well in some of these clutch games, given some of the weaknesses they have with Brunson out there. But I do think that this is going to be an offense that's going to be worth reckoning with. And the other part, too, they really navigated well. Karl Anthony Towns got 2 fouls pretty early in the game. And I thought that was going to be the moment where you're like, oof. Because then Mitchell Robinson got 2 as well. And you thought, all right, like now you have your bigs that are in a little bit of trouble. You have Joel Embiid who's out there. But they navigated those waters really well. And that's going to be a big deal, too. Karl Anthony Towns has to stay on the floor. Played 20 minutes yesterday, committed 4 fouls, 2 of them early. You've got to be better in that regard. And that's why, too, I'm not too worried about, look, it's one game.
3: Yeah.
4: You know, we, our producer, Justin, who's a really big Philly fan, pointed out to us in the break, congratulations to the Celtics, who had 2 30-point wins in their series against the 76ers. Last we checked, they're not playing anymore. So how you win, it doesn't really matter. You need 4 of them.
3: Yep.
4: That's all that matters. And so we're 1 down, and it's a home game after a game 7 for Philly. We'll see how they bounce back after a night off in game 2.
3: Teams to open best of 7, just to play devil's advocate here because these stats are out there. With a 30-point win in game 1, go on to win the series 88% of the time. So if you win by that margin to open up a series, you tend to go on to win 35-5 historically.
4: So tell me a chance.
3: In terms of the series price, yes, it's not like the zero, which we have seen in some of these. The Knicks go from minus 270 in the series favorite out to minus 450. 76ers now, if you think they can get back into this thing, you're getting a much better number from plus 220 to plus 350. Although, as we mentioned in the last segment, that game 2 spread, standing pat to what we saw yesterday, Knicks minus 6.5 once again, total 214.5. The Knicks are, since the Boston Celtics got knocked out, plus 110 favorites to win the Eastern Conference, third on the board right now to ultimately win an NBA title. Now, we got 2 more games coming up tonight as well as the NBA postseason rolls on. Cavs, Pistons, Lakers, Thunder. Where do you want to start?
4: I'd like to point out really quickly, because I want to interrupt your flow. We did close 8 multiple spots yesterday for New York. So very clearly, the market is expecting some sort of zigzag, as we tend to think about in these situations. So that is one of those instances where you've got to decide.
3: That was a lot of late movement, too. I know it was like 7.5 when we were on the air.
4: It was like 7.5.
3: And then it was going down to 7,
4: Yep, and then we got the tip-off, and it closed. They did a couple spots, including here at Circus, Superbook as well. So those are 2 spots at the very least where if it's closing, if it's moving, you have an idea that there's some respected action there. But the whole point here being is how much do you – this is such a good example. How much do you respect the zigzag? Because while it might not seem like much, look, it's a point and a half adjustment off of a result, and the only reason that it has been adjusted is because the 76ers lost game one. So are we really changing the power rating? This is where I get caught up in a lot of the times. Sometimes it is just as easy as playing the zigzag, but oftentimes I look at those things and I'm like, why am I upgrading and or downgrading New York and or Philly just because Philly lost the first game?
3: All right.
4: So just keep that in mind.
3: Pistons come all the way back from down 3-1 to win their first round series. Now they've got to face a Cleveland Cavaliers team that also like had to go seven, surprisingly, which as you have pointed out a couple times, like maybe we shouldn't have been that surprised by it. Game one coming up tonight, Detroit laying 3.5 at home, total sitting 215.5. Any early thoughts?
4: Man, this one's tough. I feel very conflicted, to be quite honest. I think that this is probably priced right where it should be. I don't think that there's much separating these two teams, especially after a series in which, as you said, Cleveland really scuffled with Toronto. And a lot of it, especially in that, you go back to just the other day because it'll be fresh in everybody's mind, go back to that first half against Toronto in Game 7 on Sunday. A lot of that was just pure effort from the Raptors. Those were guys that were just hustling, getting to their spots where they should be, really just outrunning at times the Cleveland Cavaliers. Now, they eventually opened it up, and Jared Allen woke up in the second half, and they pulled away. But now you're getting a quality defensive team once again who's going to put in a similar type of effort. I think that is something to be said. And, I mean, maybe this is thinking too much. Is there a thought that J.B. Bickerstaff might have some insight on some of the personnel for Cleveland? Things they don't like, things they do, things that bother them when it comes to the way they're going to play them defensively? I think Detroit deserves to be favored here, quite obviously. And I think the market's getting this right and just hanging up like, hey, look, we think that, want to throw out home court at like 3.5? We'll just throw that out and see what the market does. And I think it makes some sense that we're going to be floating around here. Circa open 3, initially went to 2.5, but immediately then 3, and then back out to 3.5. So I think we'll probably stay here. What I'm going to be more interested in is the total. This got bet up from 214 up to 215 or 216 at some spots.
3: I saw open 213 as low as. And, yeah, we have a handful of 216s in the market right now. The 215.5 you saw on your screen is at DraftKings. But, I mean, Circa, where we're broadcasting from, Superbook, Caesars, a lot of them at 216 right now.
4: Yeah, and we watched Cleveland in these road games against Toronto. They really struggled. They shot under 30% from 3 in the road games against the Toronto Raptors. Is that going to continue for them, their struggles in terms of their offense when they're playing away from home like they did against the Raptors? So if that's going to be the case, I see this climbing up to 216. You wonder if there's going to be some buyback at some point that's worth playing under. I don't think it's going to be an insanely fast series between the two. We know Detroit's overly reliant on Cade Cunningham whenever they get into their half-court sets, so that'll elongate some of these possessions. And if the shooting performance for Cleveland continues in that they weren't very good away from home, then I think you could see a scenario where this thing stays under the peak number right now that we're looking at on the screen, which is 216.5.
3: We're also going to begin the best of seven with L.A. and OKC. The Lakers opening the series without Luka Doncic once again, who remains week-to-week with that hamstring. Saw a report from Shams Charania. He hasn't started, or is not even particularly close to starting full contact workouts out since April 2nd. Brian Windhorst said, listen, it's been a month already. I don't even know if the Lakers were to get out of the series if he would be available. So keep that in mind as part of it. If you've been holding out hope that Luka Doncic was going to be available. And this is a Thunder team that dominated the Lakers in their four meetings in the regular season, won all four by an average of 29 points per game. This spread has been bet up from 14 to 15.5 right now in favor of the Thunder at home. How do you see it?
4: I mean, I don't want any piece of the Lakers. This is one. I think this is an easy one where I think you can scratch this off. I mean, maybe you get to the point where you look at this game over the total potentially. If the Thunder are going to be able to do what they want to do on offense, I think that's going to be, even if it's lopsided, can you get over a total? If we're talking about, I hate doing math on the fly. Let me see if I can get this. No, I'm not going to do that. Anyway, I was just trying to say, like, what if like it's like a 123 to 96, right? That gets you over the total, I think. Yeah, that gets you over the total. It's like 219.5. Yeah. So even if you blow them out, then you could probably see a scenario in which you still get over the total. So maybe that's going to be something worth playing here. We saw this open, 214? It's still kind of right around that number right now. So haven't really seen a big edge. I'm somewhat surprised. I mean, we saw this open 14 at some spots and did get bet up to 15.5. I would agree with the market. I don't know if there's many matchups that work for the Los Angeles Lakers if Luka Doncic isn't out there.
3: Yeah. I know you said it last series, well, like maybe we can just get a little bit more of that vintage LeBron and steal a game or something in this series. But I feel like it's an uphill battle in this one. Even in terms of the series prices, you think that the Thunder are going to sweep? Well, that's the favorite in the market for those exact results at plus 125. The 15.5 point spread here in game one, JVT, the largest underdog role in a playoff game for LA in at least the last 35 years. Mm-hmm. So this is not normal. J.J. Redick even said, I think yesterday, OKC is, quote, one of the greatest teams ever in NBA history. They're that good, so that's the challenge we have.
4: Do we do, let's see, should
3: you,
4: we?
3: Was that, what is the word you say that the kids say? Glazing? Glazing?
4: Yeah, there we go.
3: Thunder a little bit there.
4: I don't think I've said that one, but yes, the kids do say glazing. Can I convince you to lay 1.5 games with the Thunder at minus 750?
3: No, I'm not. I wish I had the bankroll to feel comfortable laying minus 750, but that's not in my wheelhouse.
4: Yeah, I do think, you know, look, you don't want to you don't want to throw a team out immediately in a matchup because it is sport and there's variance and whatnot. And you could see a scenario which the Thunder have a really bad shooting night and then maybe the Lakers have a good one and they can steal one. But Thunder to win 4-0 at plus 120 seems like a fair ask and might be worth it. In terms of best bets, when we come up with it later
3: today. Okay, which we will do, of course, at the end of the program like we always do. You hear that music, we got to step aside here real quickly. Heading out to the Diamond, coming up next, VSiN's own Adam Burke going to join us in studio for the next half hour, discuss not only a handful of the bets that he has tonight in Major League Baseball, but some of the awards, futures market situation that's going on in Detroit as well with Tarik Skubal. Stick around, we'll be right back on Money Moves.
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3: 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Stormy Bonantoni, Jonathan Von Tobel with you back here on Money Moves, and the man with the plan who handles all things over at the website, VSiN.com. All of this VSiN Pro awesome stuff that we have. Adam Burke joining us here in studio, live as usual on a Tuesday. What's disappointing?
4: The man with the plan and a fan of the land, Adam Burke, here in studio. What's up, buddy?
3: Okay, sorry, I'm not smooth.
18: Better than mid-major maestro.
4: Yeah, that's a good one, too. That was a good one, too.
3: I do miss that. I miss that.
18: Yeah, I kind of miss that, too.
4: We'll bring it back in college basketball season.
3: I know we're going to primarily talk Major League Baseball here, and there's a lot to get into, but off the start of the show, I was like, we got all 30 teams in action, 15 games. We already have a postponement. An unexpected winter storm out there in Colorado today, so no game two between the Mets and Rockies, after all.
18: Yeah. Man, would I be pissed off if I lived in Denver. Like, it's supposed to be really nice. I know they get sun like 300 days a year, but it's supposed to be nice by now.
3: Oh. Like, yeah, fans will still have something to do tonight, though. They'll have a nice little hockey game over at Ball Arena next door.
4: Did you see what happened to our boy Sagano yesterday?
18: No.
4: So final stat line, he finally got a little bit. 5 1/3, 4 earned runs, walked 2, only struck out 1. They dinged him up a little bit. What was incredible was going into the 6th inning, he had thrown less than 50 pitches. So he was going, he was just mowing through the Mets lineup like no problem. And finally, the Mets made him pay for some of his transgressions. So you talked about the Reds' aggression, but maybe finally Tomoyuki Sugano is going to start to come back down to earth. I was amazed what he was getting away with again yesterday.
18: Oh, finally, yeah. I mean, he's got to come back down to earth, especially when he starts at home.
4: Yeah.
18: Right? I mean, this is a pitch-to-contact guy with a massive home run problem. Not really a great ballpark for that. Also, you know, it's not just the home runs. It's not just the way the ball carries there. It's also the most spacious outfield in Major League Baseball. So, you know, for a guy in Sagano who is a pitch-to-contact guy, balls are going to find patches of green, you know, as long as they're not finding, you know, the green seats. So,
3: Tigers in action again today. Yesterday, an unexpected scratch. Tarek Skubal, reigning two-time Cy Young winner. Apparently has to have surgery. He's going to miss like next 2 to 3 months, potentially, although the team hasn't come out with an official timeline. Loose bodies in that elbow. So, obviously, terrible news if you're a Detroit fan or backer, or if you're somebody invested in him from a future standpoint. But what should people know about where Detroit stands right now?
18: Yeah, not ideal news for me. I bet the Tigers to win the World Series prior to the season, bet them to win the Central Division, bet over their season win total that they can still get there. But, obviously, it's much more difficult now. And look, I mean, this is going to be the most obvious thing anyone's ever said. You don't replace a Tarek Skubal, right? You just don't do it. The problem for Detroit, though, is Reese Olsen's done for the year. Jackson Jobe is still trying to come back from Tommy John. Justin Verlander is 100 years old, and he's coming back from a hip issue. Their top two AAA guys, Sawyer Gibson-Long, is hurt, and Jake Miller hasn't even made a start yet so far this season after getting hurt in spring training. So this is a true cluster injury situation. This is something we talk more about in terms of football, right? We talk about cluster injuries on the offensive line, stuff like that. But for the Tigers right now, they have massive cluster injuries in the starting rotation where Jack Flaherty can't find home plate, so he hasn't been all that effective. Framber Valdez is really the only, you know, true starter that they have right now with Montero. You know, he's kind of a fifth starter type of guy at best. It's going to be some choppy water for this team, and I will say this. I played the Royals to win the Central yesterday prior to their game against Cleveland. I don't think Cleveland is any good. As much as it pains me to say that, the Royals are hitting now. They've got good pitching. They have a solid bullpen, even if Estevez doesn't come back looking like the guy he was last year. This is a big, big boost for the Kansas City Royals, I think.
4: Well, how come Cleveland's no good? Why don't you buy him?
18: God, there are so many reasons. The bullpen's not very good. The offense is still bad. Another rough outing from Tanner Bibee yesterday where it wasn't all his fault. There was some bad luck. Ground ball to Travis Bezzana, hit second base, kind of changed direction a little bit, rolled through his legs, and it wound up being a very, very long inning for Bibee. But right now, I mean, it's Gavin Williams and Parker Messick. You know, Joey Cantillo's very inconsistent. Throws a lot of pitches because he's a high strikeout, you know, high walk rate kind of guy. So he doesn't work deep into games. Hunter Gaddis is worthless out of the bullpen right now. And the help from below, it's kind of already here. Chase DeLauter has been up since, you know, the start of the season. Travis Bezzana's up now. They have some bullpen reinforcements coming, but this is not a good baseball team. And honestly, I'm going to be surprised if Cade Smith makes it through the rest of the season with his workload the last 2 years as well. So, again, I think the situation with Cleveland and kind of the snowball effect that's coming with them, and obviously everything going on with Detroit, Kansas City is the biggest benefactor by far.
3: And coincidentally, Guardians Royals facing each other this week, and the Royals, after what was such a rough start, have strung together a few wins now, like 1-8 of their last 10. They're on a four-game win streak, looking to this one coming up today. They're home dogs to your Guardians, plus 102 on the money line. Gavin Williams going for Cleveland, minus 122 favorites, run total 7.5. And I know the total was what you were eyeing here. What do you see?
18: Yeah, so Noah Cameron was supposed to get this start tonight for the Royals, and he got scratched. He's got a bad back. And, you know, normally the Guardians not facing a lefty would be a good thing for them because they haven't hit lefties in several years. But this year they actually are. They're actually a top 10 offense against southpaws this year. So maybe they would have had a shot against Cameron, a guy whose advanced run estimators are kind of showing some negative regression for him. Instead, they're going to get Stephen Kolick tonight. And Kolick is a guy kind of a lot like Michael Wacha last night. His changeup isn't quite as accomplished. It's not as big of a pitch for him as it is for Wacha or for Nick Martinez, who shut them down last week. But Kolick's a guy who throws a changeup. He's been better against lefties throughout the course of his MLB career. Guy that doesn't really issue a lot of walks, will pitch to contact, but doesn't give up a lot of loud contact. It's not a good matchup for the Cleveland offense tonight, I don't think. But also, I think Gavin Williams can have some success tonight as well. He's a guy who does have a walk rate issue. The Royals historically don't walk a whole lot. Wind is blowing in, so that should help in terms of knocking down some fly balls. I like the under 7.5 in this one tonight, because the other thing about Gavin Williams is, he's about the only starter. Maybe Parker Messick has kind of gotten into that role now. But he's one of two starters that Stephen Vogt actually trusts to turn the lineup over a third time, which is going to limit exposure for the bad bullpen to where maybe it's just Eric Sabrowski and Cade Smith tonight. So I played under 7.5. I think the weather justifies it with the wind blowing in, temps in the 50s. The starting pitcher matchup justifies it. And then also, I mean, this Cleveland offense is just, they're not any good. But both of these teams, top 10 and outs above average, according to StatCast. So hopefully we get a pretty crisp game defensively as well.
4: All right, let's go interleague matchup today. The first place A's taking on the Philadelphia Phillies. Luis Severino, ERA still over 4 on the road, but still slightly more comfortable than pitching in that ballpark out in Sacramento, taking on Christopher Sanchez and the Phillies. What are you doing here?
18: Yeah, so, I mean, you know, the Phillies, I think we talked about it last Tuesday on the show, talking about the managerial changes and, you know, how teams would respond and all that. Phillies have been great so far, 6-1 under Don Mattingly, whereas the Red Sox are still just kind of going through it right now. But this is a game tonight where I actually like the under in this game. Now, the wind is blowing out. Temps is around 80 for first pitch. It's very good hitting weather. So hopefully this one works out in my favor. But Christopher Sanchez is such an extreme ground ball guy. A lot of swing and miss, not a whole lot of walks, 57% ground ball rate. He's a guy that the weather really shouldn't impact a whole lot. And for Luis Severino, the adjustments that he's made over the last couple of seasons have basically been all about home run prevention. Last year, pitched to a lot of contact. It did burn him, particularly at home in Sacramento. But he's a guy who doesn't give up a lot of long balls anymore. And in fact, right now, he's running the lowest pull percentage against in his career. It's a lot harder to hit home runs if you're hitting them to the big part of the ballpark. If you're not pulling them, it's a much more difficult ask. So I think this one can actually stay under the total tonight. The A's are not very good against lefties. Don't see Sanchez at all. I think he completely shuts them down. And I think Severino, the savvy vet, is good enough to get by here in this game tonight, keep it lower scoring. Both bullpens pretty fresh as well, and Yoan Duran coming back for the Phillies. We'll see if he gets into the game tonight, but that should be a benefit for them. I took under 9 in this one.
4: Stormy, pop quiz. Who, after last night,
3: don't ask me anything baseball. Why are you
4: the worst team in Major League Baseball record-wise?
3: Oh, who?
4: The Anaheim Angels.
3: Are they going to trade Mike Trout to the Phillies?
4: I don't think so. Soriano might get traded, though.
18: I'd capitalize on it.
4: Yeah, you have to, right?
18: I'd make that move.
4: You got to.
18: I think so.
3: I feel like the last moment of happiness you had about the Angels is when they beat the Padres, just to rub it in.
18: And they still lost the series. No, it's probably when you saw Angels in the Outfield as a kid.
4: I've never seen the movie.
18: Wait, what?
3: What?
4: Yeah, I've never seen Angels in the Outfield.
3: Wow, how is that possible?
4: By the way, Soriano, again, we talked about this yesterday. The innings for him, speaking of capitalizing on it, his innings are going down. Like he started out like red hot. He had been pitching 6-7 inning games. Then he had the 3 going into last night where he only lasted 5. And then yesterday he got chased after 4. Struck out 5, walked 3. Command's getting a little shakier. So I think we are reaching the end of the Cy Young form of Soriano, but still a very good pitcher.
18: He was, what, 5-1 yesterday after the odds adjusted with the Terry Skubal injury, which is an absurd price. Not a chance.
3: We can revisit that awards market when we come back. Still a number of games that we haven't discussed yet that Adam has plays on as well. So stick around. Very fortunate. Adam Burke going to hang out with us for one more segment to close out this hour. More Money Moves on the way after this. VSiN, the Sports Betting Network.

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8: Pretty good one. After we were talking about the winter storm warning postponing the Mets and Rockies game out there in Denver, the guru tweeting at us, Denver actually only averages 245 to 256 sunny days a year. The popular 300 days a year claim is largely considered a marketing myth, Adam.
9: Look at that.
8: Pretty good.
10: No, no. Yeah.
8: It's pretty good.
10: does that person have some information for us on the airport? Because I would love to hear more about the Denver airport.
8: That would be helpful. I am terrified of that red-eyed
10: it's scary.
8: Horse.
10: Yeah.
8: It's it's not a good time. That said, make sure you tweet at us if you want to get involved in the show ever, at Storm Bonantoni, at me, JVT. You can also email us if social media is not your jam, moneymoves@vsin.com. Continuing to go through a little Major League Baseball action, Adam Burke, VSIN managing editor, kind enough to hang out with us for another segment. And before we left that last segment, guys, we were talking about the Cy Young award market and Jose Soriano, how low his number had gotten down to fourth on the board right now, plus 650. Cam Schlittler, your favorite, at plus 230. Max Fried, plus 290. Dylan Cease, 5-1. But now that, as we mentioned earlier, Tarek Skubal no longer a part of this odds board, like, is there a name that has your attention that we should be looking at potentially with some value?
10: I mean, it's kind of scary right now because there seem to be a lot of pitchers that are getting hurt or guys that are kind of showing potential signs of injury because, I mean, this is just going to become a war of attrition at this point for the AL Cy Young. I mean, you know, look, Schlittler's off to an incredible start, but again, he is a young arm, pitched a lot of high-stress innings last year that he had never really thrown before. That kind of worries me a little bit. There's just no value on Max Fried under 3-1. Like, Max Fried could very well win this award. He's very consistent. Obviously, he's been a workhorse throughout the course of his career. A lot of ground balls so he can survive Yankee Stadium in the summertime and survive those other AL East ballparks. But at plus 290, like, I have absolutely no interest in that. Kevin Gausman gives up probably too many home runs in the summertime. DeGrom, I don't know if he's going to stay healthy. You could maybe talk me into Cole Reagans at 40-1. You know, it seems like he's kind of shaken off that comebacker in Cleveland where hit him on the thumb, had to leave that game, didn't look very good in his next start, but he's kind of shaken that off now. Plus, Reagans is going to get a chance to kind of feast on the AL Central a little bit throughout the course of the season. So I could see that at 40-1, but I'm not really excited to jump in on anybody here in this Cy Young chase right now.
9: Can I give you a long shot? You can tell me about if whether or not this is going to hold or not. Taj Bradley looks pretty good so far for the Minnesota Twins. Now, the question I think would be, because, you know, I have a Twins under, and part of my logic is that they're going to be sellers at the deadline.
10: Yes.
9: That the worry would be is that Taj Bradley gets traded to a National League club. But if he stays in the American League and continues to pitch at this level, I know there's a slight discrepancy in the ERA and the fielding independent, but still, keeping this up the way that he's been pitching, at 60-1, given the status of some of the pitchers in front of him as well, I think there's worse long shots to be had, though.
10: Well, I think it's a good segue into one of my plays here for today. Maybe you did that on purpose, maybe you didn't. But I'm taking the Nationals today. Taj Bradley is on the mound. So it's going to be warm at Nationals Park, and Taj Bradley is an extreme fly ball guy who's starting to get barreled up now. You know, he's made some changes in terms of his sequencing and his location since joining the Twins. 2.85 ERA is good. 3.99 expected ERA is, you know, pretty good. 3.82 FIP. 4.08 xFIP. And he's given up a lot of hard contact here so far this season. Not only that, 56% first pitch strike percentage, swinging strike rate under 11%, chase rate's under 28%. I don't think he can keep getting all these swings and misses. I don't think he can sustain a 25% strikeout percentage with those numbers that are there. Hard hit rate's 47%, 8 barrels allowed in his last 2 starts. I'm fading him today. I'm backing the Nationals. So in a long-winded way, no, I would not back Taj Bradley for the Cy Young because as it warms up, guys like him, pretty extreme strike throwers, but who work up in the zone and give up a lot of fly balls and give up a lot of barrels, when things start to carry, that becomes a really big issue. And look, Minneapolis, St. Paul in April, ball's not going to carry. Mm. You know, if you're playing other games in the Great Lakes, the Midwest, East Coast, ball's not going to carry. In the summertime, it'll carry. And I think that's where Taj Bradley really sees a correction, and maybe we kind of see a snippet of that here today.
8: Probably still out there at 60-1 for a reason. JVT, I don't know the reason why you wanted to discuss the Chicago White Sox, but I'll give you the floor because I know that was top of mind for you today as well.
9: It was just it was an oversight by me. We did move on pretty quickly, but we talked about how bad the American League Central looks, and we should throw out there that the White Sox look like they're obviously much better. They were really

0: here, and individually, players are starting to develop a little bit more. Now, over the grind of 162 games, when you've got a lot of young players, it's very hard to expect them to be consistent for that long of a period of time, which, again, is why the Tigers, the Royals, and even to some degree the Guardians, you know, still have a much better shot than the White Sox do. But I've been very impressed so far with what I've seen from Chicago. Now, again, they've only played, what, 35 games? Mm-hmm. So it's kind of hard to buy in now. But if these things kind of keep progressing the way that they are, and as you said, I mean, the Central's not great, right? Skubal's already hurt. If, let's say, the Guardians lose a Gavin Williams or a Parker Messick or something like that, or God forbid, Jose Ramirez, like all of a sudden they're way on the outside looking in. There's a path for Chicago. They just really have to continue, I think, overperforming for a large stretch of the season.
1: Short price today with Fetty on the hill taking on, as JVT mentioned, the worst team in Major League Baseball right now in his Angels, minus 108 on the White Sox side, minus 112 for Anaheim, run total 9, and you do have a play in this game, I see, as well.
0: Yeah, so the White Sox are 9th in WRC+, plus, weighted runs created plus against left-handed pitching so far this season, 10% walk rate. And also, they're second in home runs with 17, even though they're 14th in plate appearances against lefties. So they're hitting for some power. Sam Aldeguirre is getting the start here today for the Angels. I don't know how long he's going to last in this game. Probably not very long. But Chicago is facing a lefty at the outset, and they've hit lefties very well. Eric Fetty just shut this team down last time out. Gave up a couple of solo homers, but other than that, average exit velocity under 84 miles per hour. So you give up the two barrels, that was pretty much it. That was all the hard contact that the White Sox got in that one, or that the Angels got in that one off the White Sox starter. Chicago's bullpen is in fine shape. And look, this is not really something quantifiable, so it's kind of an uncomfortable thing for me to talk about because I'm so deep into the numbers. But the vibes suck with this Angels team, right? Like, you've got the manager and the GM who are both tied together on one-year contracts. Kurt Suzuki just seems overwhelmed at this point in time. They've lost, what, 13 of 15, 13 of 16? Like, this thing is just completely getting out of control for them. They're not talented enough to stop it, and I don't think they have enough leadership to really stop it. So this team's going to continue to be bad. The bullpen is not very good. The offense is not very good. And I just think all around, like, there's so much dysfunction within this organization that it's just leaking over the field.
2: Pop quiz, who's dead last in bullpen ERA this season?
1: Would it be Anaheim?
2: No, it's actually the Houston Astros.
1: Why did you do this to me? You told me in the commercial break. Oh.
2: The Angels are 29th. They are not particularly great. I would agree with that at all points, and minus the rat infestation as well that took over the stadium. You see that news the other day?
0: Yep.
2: Absolutely fantastic.
0: Yep.
2: All right.
0: Sounds like they cloned Artie Moreno.
2: Hopefully he's going to sell the team pretty soon. All right, last 90 seconds.
1: I'm so mad at you right now.
2: Can we do anything with how bad the American League looks overall? Like, is that just, are we just betting like the Royals to have some upper momentum? Do we just bet the Yankees because they look like they're like the head and shoulders best team in the American League? This league looks really bad. We're only about 35 games in, but that's still a large enough sample size, I think, to start to be concerned about it.
0: Yeah, you know what? The problem is right now that the Yankees just look so much better than everybody else. We talked about it already. Cam Schlittler and Max Fried are your two favorites right now to win the AL Cy Young. And like, Gerrit Cole's not even back yet. Carlos Rodon's not even back yet. Will Warren is taking a big step forward so far here already for the Yankees. The offense is still really good. The bullpen is solid. They're just so much ahead of everybody else right now. Now, maybe the Mariners figure it out, right? Although Logan Gilbert's kind of struggled here throughout the course of the season already. Maybe they figure it out. Maybe the Rangers somehow figure it out. They've been really disappointing so far. The Royals are good, but I don't think they're upper end is on the Yankees level. I don't know if there's anything we could really do right now, especially because Toronto doesn't look capable of chasing Yankees down. Boston looks awful. I don't think the Rays are very good. Like, New York is just clearly the best team in this league, and it's hard for me to see that really changing. I thought that the Tigers would be really good, as I mentioned. I bet them to win the World Series, bet them to win the Central over their win total, but without Skubal, it's a big, big ask.
2: It seems like tying together like some futures parlays, if you like those things, like Yankees to win the American League with some other stuff, you know, whatever pairing you could find, I think would be worth it.
1: 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You get access to all of it. We got to step aside here real quickly. When we come back, diving into the NHL postseason, a controversial ending here in Vegas last night against Anaheim. We'll react to that and push it forward to a big game in Colorado tonight.
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15: Money Moves live from downtown Las Vegas, Circa Resort and Casino. He's Jonathan Von Tobel. I'm Stormy Bonantoni. Lots to get to. Plenty in the National Hockey League as the postseason rolls on. We've got Game 2 between the Abs and Wild coming up tonight. Some interesting results from last night we still need to get into a little bit. More MLB conversation and NBA postseason rolls on. Speaking of Major League Baseball, so when we were talking to Adam Burke last segment, as a sidebar to the weather conversation we had about Denver, he brought up the Denver airport. We had another tweet come in from Rules for Society on X. It said, the horse's name is Blucifer, and it killed its baker. We were talking about, like, the scary blue horse with the red eyes that's outside of DIA. I forgot about that story. That's true. The guy who constructed that gigantic horse died during the process of making it because I think a piece fell on him or something.
16: Okay.
15: So just add it to the lore of all of the stuff that is at that airport and all the conspiracy theories and all of that stuff.
16: I'm looking up the details on the death because I would like to know.
15: What's the word? I'm right, right? Like, that was a true thing.
16: I need time to look this up. This doesn't just come up right away.
15: Denver Horse Airport Maker Death.
16: Well, his name is Luis Jimenez. Thank you very much.
15: So it sounds like you found it pretty quickly. I don't know
16: correct, but I don't know the reason behind his death yet. Because it says he died in Hondo, New Mexico, which, I don't know, maybe he made it out there and then shipped it out to Denver, but that doesn't really add up so far. So maybe
15: it
16: we should
15: fell
16: get some
15: on
16: details.
15: Him in his Hondo, New Mexico studio.
16: Oh, there
15: a detached
16: you go.
15: Part crushed him, severing an artery in his leg. Oh, my gosh.
16: Why are you reading this?
15: Sorry. All right, that took a turn. That said, I guess we can go out to Colorado tonight for game two of the series after what was just a wild opener. See what I did there? No. 9-6 final, 15 total goals scored. 14 different players getting in on the action. The 8 different goal scorers for the winning Colorado Avalanche, tied for the most by any team in a Stanley Cup playoff game all time. They also had 5 from 4 different defensemen, 2 of which coming from Cale Makar. The 6 goals, meanwhile, for Minnesota, their second most in a playoff game in franchise history, by far their most ever in a loss. So you think when you score 6 goals in a game, you should probably win that game, but not the case for the Wild in Game 1. I will give them credit, though. Despite going down 3-0 in that game, they did not back down. They consistently were driving offense against a team that was one of the best, if not the best, defensive teams in the entire National Hockey League this year in the Colorado Avalanche. They were number 1 in goals per game scored, and I think they were like 4th in expected goals per 60 as well. So they were a very highly rated defensive team in the National Hockey League, and still, like, just Minnesota has different horses, especially than what we saw from the Los Angeles Kings in round 1.
16: So my question for you is, obviously, we've talked about the fact that at even strength, there was the 27 high danger chances, and these offenses look pretty good. Jesper Wallstedt and the way that he's played in goal. Of the goals that he allowed, according to Natural Stat Trick, he gave up 3 low danger goals in that game against Colorado. 3 of them also were high danger, but my whole point here is he the lesser of the two goaltenders to the point where you would really trust that Colorado's still going to be able to not just score 9, but still be able to score, you know, in that range of like 4 more goals, and Minnesota's going to have to keep up? Because when you see 3 low-danger chances, that's not particularly great, especially in a series where your team is already giving up a ton of high-danger chances. So now, if you're giving up the low ones and all of a sudden having to face a higher number of the high-danger chances, it just seems like Wallstedt and the Minnesota Wild will be up against it throughout the totality of the series.
15: Well, John Hines apparently doesn't want to put that to the test tonight because Jesper Wallstedt isn't going to start.
16: Really? Okay.
15: Yeah. So they're going with Philip Gustafson tonight.
16: That makes sense. I mean, just looking at the numbers, I mean, I don't have the eye for the intricacies of goaltending, but watching that game and then also looking at some of the numbers, you can't give up some of those easy ones the way that Wallstedt was in that game.
15: Yeah, Hines said this morning that with Wallstedt, he played 7 straight games, played really well, quick turnaround at the end of the series to Colorado, felt like this would be a good position to give Gustafson a shot and maybe provide a little bit of a spark and a different look against Colorado.
16: So we're going under.
15: So, I'm trying to figure out. I haven't placed a bet on this game tonight. I really don't know what to do with it because while I just gave you the numbers, right, on how good Colorado is defensively, you can also pair that with Minnesota and their defensive metrics in the regular season, 4th in goals against per game, 8th in expected goals per 60. These are two teams that defensively held their own, but they're both so offensive as well that I don't have a firm read on it. Like, we were all joking after this game that, okay, yeah, it's a 9-6 final. I'm sure next game's going to be a 2-1 or something like that. I don't know. The goal total for this game is 6.5. There is the juice on the under. And I think at first blush, it's you think that this is you're going to find more structure in your game. Both coaches have talked about how important it is defensively to make adjustments, specifically Minnesota trying to make changes off the rush and slow down those Colorado rush chances through the neutral zone, which looking at some of the numbers there, and I know you love these different, like, deeper stats and everything. 3 of the Avs' goals in Game 1 did come off the rush. They gave up Minnesota, that is, 22 shot attempts off the rush, which was their 5th most of any game all season long. So can they now clean that up, I guess, is the question, because that's not the team that they have been typically. I think they should, But I don't know. I mean, both these teams, they have such high-end skill, and they can score at will, and we just saw 15 combined goals. I have no clue what we're going to get in game two.
16: Sure. Yeah, I'm going to be really – because it seemed like Colorado was generating a lot of opportunities, and I don't know if that's going anywhere anytime soon. Yeah. And part of my logic, I will blame you to an extent. It's not a bad thing. But, you know, you've spoken so highly of this Colorado team, and then watching them on paper and on the ice translate to exactly what you said, I find it hard to – make the case for Minnesota other than just the general bounce back slash puck luck working in their favor a little bit more here with a new goaltender in net. But even then, you know, Gustafson, you look at the regular season and 50 games played, it's pretty average in terms of like high danger save percentage. Yeah. So he was still giving those up. I still think that you're probably in a spot where if Colorado is going to be able to do what they did again, 16 high danger chances at even strength, that you're probably going to have some success here if you're the Avalanche.
15: I think there is a road for Minnesota to have success in this series, but there's very specific things they need to do. We already mentioned everything defensively off the rush and goaltending. Minnesota has been an extremely potent and strong team 5-on-5. Their special teams have lacked. Power play 0-for-3 in that first game has not been effective at all in the postseason. Going back to their series with Dallas, they opened that series 2-for-4, finished it 2-for-24. So that's not how it's supposed to go. And meanwhile, their penalty kill has only been 59%, second worst of any team in the playoffs. Mm-hmm. So they need to get certain things that were positives for them in the regular season back into their game here when it matters most. That said, I mentioned this off the top of the show that I thought there was an interesting Conn Smythe angle potentially looking through this series. And you can still get, I mean, Nathan MacKinnon is your favorite at plus 475 right now, but I think that is still a very worthwhile number when you look at that market if you think Colorado is going to go the distance here. Because if they win this round, think about how massively cut that number is going to be knowing who they're going to face on the other side in the Western Conference. It's going to be either Vegas or Anaheim, which on paper you would think the Avs should roll in that series based on what we know about the Pacific Division this season. Cale Makar, meanwhile, 9-1. The last time that the Avs won the Stanley Cup, Makar ended up getting Conn Smythe. I think if the numbers are relatively in the same wheelhouse with he and Nathan MacKinnon, MacKinnon would get the edge with the voters, especially given the season that he had this year, winning the Rocket, all of that stuff, putting the team on his back. That said, if you are a believer in the Minnesota Wild in this series coming out of this, Quinn Hughes is a 40-to-1 shot in this market. And if there is any world with which you think Minnesota can get through this, that is an awesome number to get on who has been transformative for this Minnesota team. Like, what he has done since he was added into the fold earlier this season has completely changed the complexity of what they do offensively on the power play. He leads them in points to this point with 11 already in the postseason. That leads all players in the National Hockey League postseason right now. So if they advance, the fact that Kirill Kaprizov, who, like, I know has been the star of this team forever, is a shorter number than Quinn Hughes is pretty surprising to me. And at 40-to-1, I think could be worthwhile if you think Minnesota can go.
16: I have a pricing question because out of all the names that sticks out, Frederik Andersen does kind of stick out at the second choice. So he's been awesome in the postseason. Goal against average of just over one. He's turned away 96% of the shot attempts that he's faced. But those are in stark contrast to his regular season numbers, right?
15: Yes.
16: He's given over three, save percentage sub 90. Do we now goaltenders can just get hot over the course of a larger, you know, sample size, I guess, and maybe they're just going to run here and Anderson's just going to play beyond his means for the entirety of the postseason. But I understand the resume to this point is probably deserving of where he's at. But if you don't expect that to be the case, and if you expect him to slip, and, you know, I know you're not a big fan of Carolina in the grand sense of things, I would assume that maybe we're a little mispriced here, the second choice, too. So you could probably, a reason why you can sift through this market and find somebody else.
15: I understand why he's there for exactly the reason that you referenced. His regular season numbers were putrid. We weren't even sure if he was going to start to begin the postseason, but he's been unbelievable. I tend to stray away from goalies in this market in general because you have 1 to 2 clunkers throughout the course of the playoffs. That sticks in voters' minds for goaltenders, I think, a lot more than it does for players. Like,
16: standards a lot higher for goaltenders.
15: Yes. Yeah. If a skater is padding? Oh, my God. Padding his stats with, like, empty net goals, you're not going to remember that when you're looking through the numbers. But if a guy gives up 6 goals, you're going to remember that in the game, right? And so that's something that has kept me off of that. I know Andrei Vasilevsky won for Tampa a few years ago, but that was still after Tampa had already won the year prior. Prior to that, it was Jonathan Quick with L.A., but that was another decade earlier than that. Like, it's few and far between in recent history that we've seen goalies win it. But in the East in general, if you're like me and Like, I love the Carolina Hurricanes, but I don't know if I can trust them just based on the history and how much money and time I have invested in this team and them letting me down. I mean, look at how many Carolina Hurricanes, how many Eastern Conference players, they're all Hurricanes until you get to Jakub Dobysh at 30-1 for Montreal.
16: Yeah.
15: I mean, and that's another goalie, which I would stray away from.
16: Who did we bring this up with? And this is, you know, if you just look at the last year to compare to this year, this is a much different looking Eastern Conference. Yeah. Wouldn't this be the year that Carolina would finally be able to break through?
15: I genuinely hope for their sake that it would be. They look awesome. I mean, even last night against the Flyers, they're down 2-0 early and come back and win it at overtime. I mean, they're...
16: If there was one, would it be the Stank? Or would it be Aho?
15: The Stank?
16: Yeah.
15: Stankoven?
16: Yeah. Come on. I know it's Stankoven, but come on, it's a good name.
15: Logan Stankoven and what they have done, like that line as a whole to this point, he's rightfully above him.
16: Just want to add something, you know? I'm trying to add something.
15: Taylor Hall at 28-1? He could be an interesting.
16: Yeah, it might be a typo, yeah.
15: Yeah, it's not 28-2. We'll fix that a little bit later on. But if you like someone in the East that's not the Canes, you're getting pretty significant numbers.
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24: 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Still advancing. 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
15: So we mentioned the Carolina Hurricanes coming back from down 2-0 yesterday to beat the Flyers. They go up 2-0 in the second round early, handling business at home, which they have done largely for years, Carolina has been really, really rock solid in that building. So the series prices now very inflated, to say the least, JVT, from -265 at open to -650 after the game one win. They're out to -1600 now. If you do have any belief or faith in the Flyers to come back in this thing, 9-1, your available price right now. If you think Carolina can sweep, which is the favorite price in the series correct score, +170. If the Flyers can steal one, +190, get two, +450. Now, we have not talked about the nightcap yesterday, which is the game that I was on the broadcast for last night with Bob Wischusen and Kevin Weeks on ESPN. Golden Knights take game one, 3-1. You didn't listen. It's fine.
16: I watched.
15: You listened to my voice enough. You don't need to hear it on TV.
16: No, I watched.
15: What did you have sound on?
16: Isn't that enough?
15: Did you see my face, though? Actually,
16: yeah, of course. Yeah,
15: you did?
16: Yeah.
15: Oh, wow. Look at you. But Vegas gets it done, 3-1. It was not without controversy, though, late in this game. So Vegas,
16: set it up.
15: We'll set it up. Vegas gets on the board first. End of game about, 7 minutes into the third period. Mm-hmm. Anaheim ties it up, and you're like, okay, maybe we're going to get overtime. Maybe it's going to be one of those games.
16: Okay.
15: Vegas ends up scoring an awesome goal from Ivan Barbashev. However, a lot of people thought the play was over right before it happened because of what is a controversial no icing call out there on the ice. I thought it was icing. And I think a lot of the internet has gone ablaze also thinking that it was. What did you think?
16: So I believe, to me, and I told this to you in less colorful terms earlier, I think icing is like pornography. I just know it when I see it. I don't know the intricacies of the actual rule because you were telling me some new details that I actually did not know about the rule of icing. But it seems generally pretty cut and dry. When I see it, I know that it's icing.
15: Yeah.
16: I thought it was icing. I think some Vegas Golden Knights players thought it was icing because it seemed like some of them stopped skating for a second.
15: Jack Eichel amongst them.
16: Yes, it looked like Eichel let up completely and stopped. So I thought it was icing. So I would think that, hey, look, there's human error involved in these sports. That we just talked about Victor Wembanyama and the fact that I thought at least three of his blocks were goaltends by the letter of the law. And it seems like the details that you gave me, and if you could for our audience, the details, the intricate details of icing, because the more you get into the minutia of icing, it sounds like more often than not, it's always going to be icing.
15: So then that's the thing. So I'll give you first what ESPN rules analyst Dave Jackson said on the broadcast. He said, what people don't realize is that it's not a race to the dot. It's not the first person to get to the dot. The linesman must make a decision at the dot as to who he thinks can get the puck first. And at that angle, he felt like Vegas's player, Jack Eichel in this case, had a step on Jackson Lacombe. And to that end, it is the official on the ice. It's up to his discretion what he thinks it is in that moment. And it's a quick snap judgment call. It's not a reviewable call one way or the other. But if you go through and look at the NHL rulebook clarification, it also says if the race for the puck is too close to determine by the time the first player reaches the end zone faceoff dots, icing should be called. So the automatic deferral should be to icing, not to the no call. And needless to say, Joel Quenneville, head coach of Anaheim, absolutely losing his ever-loving mind on the bench. And he was asked about the situation after the game.
0: Explain what's happened in your vantage point on how that...
1: Clearly, I disagreed with the call. And it was clearly, icing. But their guy stopped skating, which really made me annoyed.
2: Did you get an explanation from the officials?
1: No, I did not.
3: In a game where the margins are what they are, does a play like that get amplified?
1: Well, it was just scored. It was a huge, it was a huge call, and it was an easy call.
16: I mean, the question at the end.
15: Sure. Yeah.
16: Yes, I would think in a one goal game in which a goal is given up before or after a play, which we thought was a penalty, yes. Or not a penalty, but an infraction.
15: Yeah. And naturally, the internet that I was just telling you in the commercial break, like everybody hates Vegas already because of what they were able to do year one as an expansion franchise, what they did in the expansion draft, yada, yada, yada.
16: Yeah.
15: They're spoiled. They're this, they're that. So, of course, they're getting home cooking at home. It's a whole thing. This game, though, I'll say was very different than the one I thought we were going to get.
16: Sure.
15: The fact that it was as low scoring as it was for the two of the three teams that were the highest scoring teams in the first round, for this to be 1-1 at the 13-minute mark in the third period was pretty interesting to me. I know, and we're not going to play the sound on this, but Mitch Marner even said after the game, like, nobody in Vegas's room particularly liked their game. Anaheim got out to a really good start, but it fell to the wayside. So This is an interesting series, in my opinion, because of what Vegas has been able to do now, dating back to midway through the Mammoth series in the third period in particular, that no matter what happens, they just find a way to wake up and win games.
16: So that's my question is, it seemed watching it and statistically that Vegas got outplayed. Even strength again, they got doubled up on the high danger chances. The expected goals were in Anaheim's favor. So as we spin this forward, I know you might be on the series a couple of times. You're going to be on game two, game three?
15: Game four. So game four. It's okay. Weird like how the TNT and ESPN schedule goes. So I'm game
16: you're
15: going to
16: be in Anaheim
15: game,
16: soon, right?
15: Yeah, okay. Game four on Sunday, okay. And then if necessary, 5 and 7.
16: All right, so then maybe you can't make the outright prediction, but I will just say like it seems that if you're playing that angle, which is, all right, taking this result statistically, how did it play out, and who do you think would have the advantage moving forward? If Anaheim replicates this game that they just had, I would assume that you're going to be able to grab a win here.
15: For sure.
16: And
15: I don't know if it's necessarily going to be game. I don't know if it'll necessarily
16: correct.
15: Be game two.
16: That's always the issue with playing this game, right? Which is when does that manifest? Right?
15: Yes, but I think certainly. And Carter Hart, who has struggled at several points so far in the postseason, was pretty nails last night.
16: Mm-hmm.
15: So I think for him to be more of the guy that we had seen in the first round would play into Anaheim's hands, but clearly he was a level up from what we saw from Edmonton in net. So,
16: well, and so you know, it's the hockey zigzag as well. Pricing wise, Vegas closed here at Circa as $1.70 favorite. They win the game right now for this game here at Circa. They're $1.55 favorite. Mm. So a 15-cent difference, despite the fact that Vegas won the game in game one. So you're paying a little bit of a tax there. If you want to come back in and back Anaheim one more time to win game two and even up this series. Now, maybe some of that, too, is looking at the even strength numbers and expecting that Anaheim played a little bit better than what the result indicates. But still interesting to see the difference in the pricing considering the way the game played out, too.
15: And in terms of the series out from, I mean, this opened -170. We were talking about it yesterday. It was -210. Out to -350 now in favor of the Golden Knights for the set. But Anaheim, I think, a very worthy competitor in this series, +275, maybe a little overlooked. One other big news item in the hockey world that I feel like is important to discuss, and for any of you who might be on the outside looking in about this and not really knowing what's going on, it's fascinating, and I highly recommend you get on Google and find out more about what's going on in the Leafs organization. They had their introductory press conference for their new hire in the general manager chair, John Chyka, new senior executive advisor of hockey ops as well, Matt Sundin, who Toronto Sun reporter Steve Simmons set the tone in this press conference. Question one. When it comes to Chyka.
4: Steve Simmons, Toronto Sun, for Keith. You talk about the due diligence that you did on John prior to hiring him and now hiring him. In the past, say, 3 to 4 days, I have been in contact with about 20 people who work in the National Hockey League, many of whom are prominent names that we would all know. And of the 20 people I spoke to, one was supportive of John's hiring, and the other 19 thought it was a sham, to be perfectly honest. Words were used like con artist, liar, salesman. How did you come to a different conclusion than I was able to come to in a very short time?
5: I must have talked to different people.
4: That's it? Because the hockey world today is astounded by this announcement.
5: Okay.
4: And your response to that?
5: Is we've conducted due diligence, and it was deep due diligence. It was a thorough process, and I'm quite happy with where we've landed.
15: Crazy.
16: Mm-hmm.
15: Like, that's how you start the press conference. I think perplexing is a fair word to use about the hire in general. I mean, this is like a Leafs Original Six storied franchise. All they want is to be back in the playoffs, making runs, winning a Stanley Cup, and they hire somebody who was largely a throwaway in the league for what he did with the Arizona Coyotes. I mean, he's been out of the league for the last 5 years for a suspension Gary Bettman imposed for, quote, breaching his obligation to the club and conduct detrimental to the league and game by pursuing other opportunities with other teams while still under contract with the Coyotes. He then left that job with 3 years still on his deal. The NHL also found out that he violated the league's combine testing policy by hosting a bunch of prospects from the CHL. He did a lot of things that are not allowed to be done. And the Leafs are like, you know what, we want to be different and we want to get that analytical mind in our building and hire this guy. And it felt like Matt Sundin, who's a legend, Hall of Famer, is like the mask of all of this. He's sitting right there while that's all being said about him.
16: Sure. I mean, that's good. I mean, it's good questioning. Did he ask him about it? Probably should have directed the question to him as well. Like, why do 19 of the 20 people that I've asked have this to say about you? But, I mean, you talk about having to getting good journalists in there and ask good questions. That's a pretty good question to ask.
15: It's fair. I sent you another link that it's not something we're going to play here, but evidently during his time with the Coyotes, he had six monitors up and like a glass window that you could see into his office, six monitors up with all of this analytical data, stat information. Apparently five of those monitors were just like fake, not usable things, like not even computers that were on. It was just one computer and five fake ones as a show.
16: I like this guy.
15: Insane. It's just wild.
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15: 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Tony Bonantoni, Jonathan Von Tobel with you back here at Circa Resort and Casino, where real quickly, the JVT will not get off of this, that there is a woman in the book today that looks like me, in your opinion, but evil?
16: I mean, it's not just me. It's everybody.
15: She's not actually evil.
16: That we've just pointed out. It just like looks like a brunette version of you. So that's why I said it's, you know, it's evil Stormy. It looks like
15: it.
16: The evil version of you.
15: I want to put it on the record that I don't see it, but every person back of house that has come walked by that you've pointed this out to has said they do see it, and that scares me a little bit.
16: And the people that have texted as well.
15: I dyed my hair brown once.
16: Okay. Did it work?
15: It looked really bad. That's why I think, like, she's actually, like, a nice-looking individual. I looked psychotic with brown hair. I also, though, at the time, I'm a very blonde person naturally, and I have, like, very blonde eyebrows. It looked like my eyebrows were invisible when I had brown hair. Like, I looked, it was not a good visual. That said, I don't see it. Let's get into a little NFL stuff, because I know it's the offseason, but the NFL is always going to be top of mind, and there are a handful of interesting markets right now, specifically with who's going to be your week one starting quarterback. And obviously, we got the news recently this past week from Mary Kay Cabot of the Cleveland Plain Dealer that Deshaun Watson has reportedly the inside track to be the starting quarterback when we get back to the season out there in Cleveland. This has not been disputed by anybody. Largely, I mean, even Todd Monken, when he got on the podium, said that he hadn't made any decisions yet, but was complimentary of Deshaun Watson. And when he first was hired, he said that he would like to see if he can get the most out of Watson. That would be an ideal situation.
16: Yeah, I mean, I think it makes all the sense in the world. You understand what you have in Shedeur Sanders, and you're paying Deshaun Watson a lot of money. You might as well just see if you can get him to play some football games for you. I've made the comp, I think it's Stephen A. Smith. Stephen A. Smith gets paid a lot of money. And people always wonder, well, why is he on everything? Well, because they pay him all the money in the world. You got to get something out of him. And it's the same thing here with Deshaun Watson. He's eating a lot of this money. His contract's fully guaranteed, and I don't think he'll achieve it. But at the very least, we know the peak form of Deshaun Watson in the National Football League is an MVP-caliber quarterback. We don't think that the peak form of Shedeur Sanders is going to be anything comparable to that. So pay him a lot of money. We've seen the upside. Just see what you got here and roll him out there and allow him to eat those snaps until you can move on from him. And I think it makes a lot of sense that not only would Cabot say that, but that he is the odds-on favorite post that report to be the first quarterback taking the first snap for the Browns once week one comes around.
15: -136, that price for Watson to be the week one starter. Sanders +108, Dylan Gabriel 55-1, and then Taylen Green, who they picked up in the draft, 80-1. When you have four quarterbacks, you probably have none. That said, you and Mitch Moss had an interesting conversation about another market as it pertains to Deshaun Watson, comeback player of the year. Listen to this from Pod to the Futures.
11: So when this story first broke, our buddy Weston, guy in the cornfields, mm-hmm. he sent me over the tweet, and he said, basically, should we have taken a peek at Watson to win comeback player of the year? Let go?
16: No. No shot.
11: You don't think so? So
16: they're not going to vote for him.
11: But here he and I went back and forth on this. That's like 6 years ago now.
16: Doesn't matter. I don't think that matters.
11: Are you sure?
16: I'm pretty sure.
11: Okay.
16: Because here's the thing. I don't think he's done anything that really has redeemed him. You know what I mean? Like he actually has kind of been an ass since the whole incident has happened. I don't think any voter wants that on their ledger that they would vote for him to win comeback player.
11: He hasn't gone out there and saved puppies from a burning building or
16: or a car, allegedly, or like some former NFL reporter.
11: Yeah, right. Or done stuff at like hospitals to help sick people or anything like that and make it, hey guys, I take back what I did. Right. I was an awful human being, but now I swear to God I'm on the right path.
16: Like, he's actually kind of acted like a victim in some instances, and I think a lot of voters would hold that against
11: they
16: him.
11: They did screw up his whole game plan, did they not?
16: Yeah.
11: Like the PR was just it's never not been messy. The English there is awful, but you know what I'm saying.
15: The Rossini callback was great, by the way, by you. But I am in total agreement with you on this. I think Deshaun Watson would have to be undeniable and otherworldly.
16: He still wouldn't get it.
15: To be worthwhile.
16: You could tell me right now.
15: Like,
16: he could throw for 5,500 yards, 47 touchdowns, and two interceptions, and the Cleveland Browns could win, I don't know, 11 games, 13 games, 15 games.
15: Plus, he's not going to.
16: Well, either way, I don't care. These voters are not going to vote for him to win.
15: When we first saw this report, I was so disinterested just because, like, you, I thought, were kind, saying, like, what has he done even on the football field? In the last 6 years, what has he done that is worthwhile other than one good half of football against the Baltimore Ravens where he thought, oh, maybe he could actually turn back the clock and then instantly got hurt again?
16: Yeah, I think it's a no-go there when it comes to comeback player of the year for Deshaun. Now, he is the odds-on favorite to get the first snap, and I think that's – would you disagree with that at all?
15: No, I wouldn't.
16: Okay.
15: I'm just saying, but big picture for the Cleveland Browns, like as I look at some of their futures and like the win total 6.5, right, to make the playoffs plus 425, to like nothing about them makes me want to buy in on Cleveland with Deshaun Watson as their guy, just especially because I don't think that the skill set is there anymore in general, but even if it was, I don't trust his body to hold up.
16: So of these markets for odds, again, these are the starting quarterbacks taking the first snap week one. There's a couple that I think interest me. I will focus on the ones, and we can rattle off the others. The Falcons.
15: There's one I like, yeah.
16: Tua Tagovailoa minus 125. Michael Penix at minus 102. Trevor Siemian is 80-1. I feel like, knowing you a little bit, that you and I might be in disagreement here.
15: Oh.
16: What do you think the play would be? Who is the starting quarterback for the Falcons week one?
15: I was actually going to say, when I first saw all of these numbers, that I thought the shortest number on the board was the most worthwhile to bet in Tua Tagovailoa at minus 125.
16: Okay, we are in agreement.
15: Because, and I'm not a Tua fan, as you know, but just timeline-wise for Michael Penix Jr. and him coming back, I know his goal is to be back and available for week one, but that's a pretty big ask coming back from another significant knee injury, and I know it's a different knee than the one that he already had the two previous surgeries, but I imagine if you are a believer in Michael Penix that you would want to have as much time as possible to get him in the position that you need. And because Tua is already a left-handed quarterback and all of that stuff, you're going to have continuity with the offense that you don't have to change and everything and just give him as much extended time as he might need.
16: Tua Tagovailoa is 300-1 to an MVP.
15: No.
16: I want a piece of it. I'm a big Kevin Stefanski guy, and I think
15: I don't trust his health either, by the way.
16: Oh, sure. Absolutely. But I also think that we should not ignore that in a good offensive system, Tua at times was putting together some pretty good numbers. And so now, what was the biggest criticism of Tua? Outdoors or the cold? Okay, let's buy into that for a second.
0: Get him in a dome.
16: Yeah, well, you're not only in a dome, but you're playing in the NFC South, so these late games, all right, it's going to be maybe a little humid in some of these spots, whatever it is. You're not going to, barring whatever the schedule looks like, be in some of these inclement conditions in freezing cold weather. You're not playing in the AFC East anymore, so it's not something you have to worry about regularly here with Tua. Mentioned indoors, the skill positions. We've just seen Tua operate at a pretty high level offensively in the right system. He is a good point guard. He is a guy that can distribute. He is a dude that can actually run an offense when given the right pieces. I think that there is a chance that the Falcons are going to be much better from a future standpoint, NFC South, NFC, and also then by extension that Tua, similar to what we've seen, because we're at the point now where you cannot tell me, look me in the eye and say, it's not going to happen. Because you probably said that about Geno Smith. You probably said that about Sam Darnold. And I'm not saying you, but specifically the general you. We have seen these guys revitalize their careers now over and over again, where I don't think it's out of the realm of possibility at all that Tua is the next guy. I know a lot of people think it might be Kyler Murray, but what if it's Tua, given this offensive system that he's going to be entering himself into with the skill positions that they have in a relatively winnable division?
15: And what I'll say to that, and I don't usually agree with you on a lot of things. No, just kidding. The offensive weapons that Atlanta has, if they actually get the most out of them, and he can be that point guard, as you put it, Bijan Robinson, Drake London, if Kyle Pitts, is that guy, there are a lot of pieces there that can make him look good, even when he's playing that dink and dunk style.
16: Sure. I think, let me see. Let me ask you, I'll frame it to you this way.
15: I would not bet him for MVP, though.
16: I'll put it to you this way. Do you think that Shedeur Sanders should have better odds to win MVP than Tua? Do you think J.J. McCarthy should have better odds to win MVP than Tua?
15: Ugh.
16: Okay,
15: What's that situation in Minnesota?
16: Should Ashton Jeanty have equal odds to Tua Tagovailoa? You see where I'm going here.
15: From a numbers standpoint, I get the argument.
16: That's right.
15: but also, I'm not betting it.
16: Any other quarterback for the Pittsburgh Steelers minus 670, that might as well just be Aaron Rodgers, but they obviously can't list him because he's not on the roster.
15: Are you adding that to the account? Are you going to get that?
16: To an MVP? Absolutely.
15: 10-month-long sweat going?
16: I mean, at that price, like, I'm not adding Tua minus 125 to start, but at 300-1, throw it back in there and see what's up.
15: All right. This is a fun conversation. Interesting markets that are available right now, and obviously we'll have plenty of time to delve into them even more, and as more and more information becomes available when you get past the OTA point, we get into training camp later on in July. I'm telling you, like, I know that the offseason feels long, but we will be back before you know it. We'll be back here on VSiN, the Sports Betting Network, in a moment. Stay with us. We got to step aside, take a quick break, but so much more obviously still to come.

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15: 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Thanks, everybody, by the way, for chiming in today. We mentioned last segment the woman who has since gone from the sports book now, by the way.
2: What's that?
15: Yes, that the JVT thinks that she's my evil twin of sorts. And Nish at Supreme underscore Doc on X, our good buddy, chiming in, said we need the side-by-side pick comparison of circa evil Stormy with real Stormy, whatever year she dyed her hair brown. So, I mean, I could pull that picture from the archives of myself, but
2: we made the
15: executive decision that we probably shouldn't just show a photo of a stranger at the book, especially considering, like, you brought up a point that I hadn't even thought of.
2: Well, she's sitting in the book, and VSIN is on in the book. So
15: there's, multiple screens back here in the sports book.
2: Yeah, so it'd probably be really weird for her to be sitting there watching. She was intently watching the Champions League semifinal here, and then seeing a side profile of
15: her own face.
2: Of her own face, right, on the screen up here, so... Probably not the best idea.
15: Probably a little bit aggressive. That said, let's get to the best bets of the day. We'll recap last night before we get to today. And I'll start with mine because I don't have any hockey tonight. Just the quick turnaround from last night. I haven't added anything today. Colorado Wild. I told you earlier when we previewed that game. The total intrigues me, but not something I ultimately got down on. But the Canes Flyers under 5.5 ended up coming home for me yesterday, even after I was texting you guys in our group chat, like, well, rough play for me when it's a 3-goal first period, and then that ends up holding on largely throughout. We go to overtime, and the Canes end up winning this thing 3-2. So we get the under 5.5, and hopefully can keep the hot train rolling here in the playoffs so far. How about you?
2: Okay, yesterday, recap, 2-1, so we come out with a profit because the two hits were plus prices going against Sugano and the Colorado Rockies. Mets run line, -1.5, ends up getting there in a 4-2 victory, +105. Sugano over 3.5 earned runs, at +112. 76ers, +7.5, do not. So 2-1 for a small profit on the evening. Thank you, Mets, for finally getting to our guy. As we've been talking about this a lot, baseball betting, it is a... you got to be stubborn in terms of the practice. And if you feel like you got an angle, you got to keep doing it maybe until you either get your teeth kicked in or it starts to go your way. And Sugano is a guy that we're going to continue to do this, I think, and play against him as we move forward. So until the numbers start to even out a little bit here.
15: All right. There are a couple things I know you added going into today, including a bet on one of the two games we have tonight in the association. What'd you end up on for Cavs Pistons?
2: Let's go under 216. As we've discussed with this Cavaliers team, let's see if this holds up. The way that they have been playing offensively on the road just has not really been there. We saw that against Toronto, the three games against the Raptors. It was pretty ugly. And the Pistons, they do have the ability to defend at a pretty high level and throw out the same physicality and tenacity that the Raptors had, even though they were a little undermanned by the time we got to the end of that series. So I think that's going to be a small problem for Donovan Mitchell, for James Harden. They do have not a stopper of sorts, but Ashar Thompson is going to be a very big problem for either one of those guys, and I would assume that he draws Donovan Mitchell first in this series defensively. And on the other end, as we've talked about 1,000 times over, we know how limited this can be when it comes to the Pistons' offense. I think you probably get a little bit of a slower pace between these two teams as well, a little bit more half-court oriented. So let's go under 216 today between Cleveland and Detroit.
15: And I know we mentioned this earlier. You saw the 215.5 on your screen, but those 216s are widely available at a handful of places. So do your due diligence. I even see 216.5 at BetMGM right now. So shop around while you can. You do not have an official play in Lakers OKC, but I guess on the way out, for anyone who might have missed us earlier in the show, kind of deep diving into this game, the Lakers, this is the biggest underdog role that they've been in a playoff game in the last like 35 years. This does not happen to them, but they don't have their lead scorer on the court. No Luka Doncic for this series. They got Austin Reeves back and have LeBron, but is that enough to compete with a team that is looking like one of the best that we have seen in a long time, maybe just themselves a year ago? But the Oklahoma City Thunder laying 15.5 at home in game one of the series, total 213.5. They're favored just to sweep this set. What does tonight look like in your mind?
2: Thunder and over, I guess, if you're telling me pick side in total. We talked about that. You can blow them out. When my score was 123.96, I believe that still equates to an over there. So I think you can get this thing over the total if it's as lopsided as maybe the spread would indicate today. Okay. You hold the Lakers down. Efficiency isn't there, but you yourself as a team are able to do what you want against L.A. Going back to that series against Houston, I keep saying this, but I think that series win for L.A. was more about Houston than it was about more about the opponent and how well they matched up, I should say, because that gives the Lakers more credit than it is about, the Lakers maybe being a legitimate threat in the East or the Western Conference. And you've mentioned it 1,000 times over. It's been a matchup that just hasn't really worked out for them. And you don't have Luka on the floor. I think that's going to be a pretty big problem for them. So Thunder in four. Oh, yeah. You know what? I forgot to mention that as well. That was something I added to. Thunder to win in four at plus 120.
15: Okay.
2: I will add to the pending bets as well. And I do think that this is a series that's going to be short, and I think they could be pretty lopsided, each one of these.
15: Because you referenced it, I'll give the stat again. OKC won all four games in the regular season, averaged by 29 points per game, largest by any team against the Lakers any year in NBA history. So they have been exceptionally dominant in this set. We'll see if they can hold it off. And then obviously last segment we were talking

0: He's always going to be very good on offense. This team's always going to be very good on offense. You know, you go and you get Lawrence right before the draft. Joe Burrow, 10-1, if you expect that the Bengals are going to be any sort of competent this year. It's tempting to see a guy like Joe Burrow with double digits next to his name, even though it's only 10-1.
1: Does it surprise you at all to see that Drake May, and I know that he and Matthew Stafford, it was a coin flip at the end for a lot of people, ultimately, who was going to win MVP last year, but for him to be as short a shot as he is to have that type of performance in a full season again?
0: I think it depends on what you mean by surprising. Am I surprised that the guy who made it to the Super Bowl is up there? No, I don't think so, especially you mentioned the race for MVP. Would I play that? Do I think it's realistic? No. I think they're one of your candidates to take a pretty solid step back. We always talk about this, right? The bounce, everything.
1: Right.
0: One of the reasons, although people didn't like to admit it, one of the reasons why they made the run that they did, they won playoff games, their schedule was very, very easy.
1: Yeah.
0: And so that is going to be much tougher this year around. So expecting some sort of regression to the mean, that price, I would say that, nah, I don't think that there's something that you really want there. Here's a question for you, though.
1: Just real quickly, I was going to say, it did feel like eerily reminiscent, and obviously where the Patriots finished the year and where the Commanders the year prior finished the year were very different things, but it felt very reminiscent to the pricing of Jaden Daniels last year. We were like, how is this guy fourth on the board right now when he hasn't really proven big picture that he can carry this over season to season? We just haven't seen it because he's a young guy.
0: Here's one for you. If we are to believe that maybe this is going to happen, would you bet future Patriot A.J. Brown to win Offensive Player of the Year at 60-1? What?
1: That's how you're thinking ahead.
0: I mean, seriously, it did come out after everything that was happening with Vrabel and Rossini that was, I think it was Schefter, right, that reported that it is expected, or at least the rumblings are very strong, that's going to happen at some point here in this offseason. A.J. Brown, they win like 7 games, but A.J. Brown has a monster season, and all of a sudden, boom.
1: And, I mean, it's year one, so he'll still be back in the, like, honeymoon stage and won't be full diva yet.
0: Yeah.
1: I actually don't hate that number.
0: See, there you go. He's 40-1 at FanDuel, 60-1 at DraftKings.
1: They have that big of a separation, but I know it's like from a liability standpoint that those numbers are always different. But just such a good reminder, though, and I feel like we say this constantly about everything, but have as many apps as possible when you're betting this stuff so that you can try to find the best number.
0: I feel like that's a Dustin Sweetelson play right there. 60-1.
1: Speaking of which, did you know our boy, Dustin Sweetelson, holding it down this week, follow the money with Mitch Moss out. He and Polly Howard coming up next after we wrap things up here on Money Moves. They're also going to have Circa owner Derek Stevens on the program. I saw him last night out there at the Golden Knights game. He and Bill 80 banging the glass
0: Bill
1: behind the
0: you?
1: Net last night.
0: I'm going to mention it in the newsletter.
1: You know, I'm going to text him about this. No love. I don't know what's going on there. Then it's
0: mention
1: up later
0: Dave
1: on.
0: Julie,
1: VSiN Primetime with Tim Murray, Femi Abebefe, VSiN by the Books later on tomorrow morning as well. So make sure you keep it covered right here on VSiN all day long. Have a great day, everybody.
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7: 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Big program coming up, in-play soccer, as Arsenal tries to move on to the final, the Champions League, 1-0 at halftime. We'll give you the in-play coming up. Hopefully it goes to PKs. That'd be phenomenal. Nick Alberga, the misery in Toronto. What a bizarre press conference and hire. We'll recap that lottery tonight. And also, he thinks Colorado and Minnesota much the best in the NHL. Brian Geltzeiler to talk NBA. Derek Stevens, it's your segment coming up as well. The tip jar's open. Pizzeria coming up at 2:45 Pacific. Big program, Dustin. And a big win for the Knicks last night. It's historic. First team in history to win three straight playoff games by 25-plus. It was over in the second quarter. The Knicks look awesome.
8: Oh, they looked incredible. Even Bridges with contributions. They're playing the entire bench in the fourth quarter. I will pull back some of these expectations now are on the shoulders of these Knicks, because every time we start to believe, they go the other way. Yeah. Let's be fair about this team. Throughout the last year, every time they look like a special team, they come back to the pack. And we'll see how they look in game two. Something tells me it was, one, New York looking awesome in the matchup, but two, a lot of concerns about a Philadelphia team coming off a game seven, one day of rest, a star in Joel Embiid who can't stop chirping. I got to tell you, for a city that tries to claim its identity as toughness, there's a lot of complaining on social media about foul calls in the game and whether something was dirty after Joel Embiid tried to break Mitchell Robinson's leg a couple years ago.
7: Uh-huh. Right. Fair. So the last four wins, 16, 29, 51, 30 points.
8: Crazy.
7: And now you're laying 7 tomorrow night, an adjusted series price minus 450. Are they playing so well? And then you look at who's playing the other series, and they have issues and warts, that Brown's has to make the finals.
8: Oh, no. Yeah. I think Mike Brown's gone if they don't make the finals.
7: Yeah.
8: But why else do you fire Tom Thibodeau? Tom Thibodeau's out because you had to get over the hump. If he doesn't at least get to the finals, no one's going to fault him for losing to Oklahoma City. But what they did the last 4 days, it is the largest point differential in any four-game span in NBA playoff history. Mm-hmm. It's absolutely insane. And this was kind of the dream. This was the idea. And if we're going to talk about the regular season not mattering, it didn't matter for the Knicks. Now's the money time. Now's the time to show up. And credit to them, when their backs have been against the wall, when they've had to make a statement, they have. But I would consider a play on Philadelphia plus 7.5 in game two, at least in the first half, because they can't look worse than they did in game one.
7: Yeah, and I understand they did the right thing. A loss is a loss. Who cares if it's by 1 or 50? But did you hear this last night on the broadcast? The last time Embiid played 6 games in a row was 2023?
8: Oh, my God.
7: Come on.
8: I'm so over this guy.
7: I mean, do you think he's going to tap out here or something's going to happen soon enough? 2023? That's ridiculous.
8: Yeah, you can't rely on him. I'm done defending him. I've been an Embiid apologist in the past, but the complaining about the fouls when you actually went to the foul line more than the Knicks did? How are you going to complain about and flopping when you're the only 7-footer that weighs like 300 pounds that I've seen hit the floor after someone blows in their ear? Like, come on.
7: Yep. So attention, please. I need your attention. Again, we have to point out Cat assists and a mispriced prop. So he's up to 4.5 now, but still it's too low. He has 6 assists, and he only plays 20 minutes as he's in foul trouble, and it's a blowout. This is the gift that keeps on giving. That's number one. The other one is Paul George. Paul George has scored at least 15 points in 16 of the last 19, and 7 games in a row he's made at least 2 threes, and he cashed last night most threes in the game 6-1. It's like Brian Mahoney said with us yesterday, you're surprised when he misses.
8: Couple correlations there. One, Paul George scoring's been good. Rebounds and assists continue to be a little bit down. That's still something I want to attack from a prop perspective. And then the correlation of Jalen Brunson to Cat. If Cat is getting more assists, that's fewer for Jalen. And to me, this matchup with Philly, it screams more scoring-centric for Jalen Brunson. He eats up this team. He had 27 points at the half, 3 of 6 from three in the first half. He's the first player to score 35-plus points in 5 straight playoff games against the Sixers since Michael Jeffrey Jordan.
4: Oh, very good. Very good. So those are ones to look at as well. And I will point out, Stankoven is 6-0 with his shots on goal over in Carolina. Carolina's won every game, and every game has stayed under, but the vicious push in one of them against Ottawa when there were 3 goals scored in the last 2:30. So those are props that keep cashing. And the other one, how things have changed in the Minnesota series with the price. The Timberwolves opened a 13-1 dog. Now they are plus 165 to win the series after they steal game one. And it was just bizarre what that Wemby had an all-time performance with the blocks record. But he shoots 8 threes, doesn't make one of them. Where is the De'Aaron Fox, who was awesome with Sacramento, was on a max deal? Where's that guy?
8: Oh, that was a big miss by me. I had over 17.5 points. And I'm just watching, and he's doing nothing. He's not even getting good looks. And then in the second half, he finally started knocking down a few shots. This team needs the guards to play better. They need more. Castle can't foul out.
4: Yes.
8: He can't have Castle fouling out. That killed the rebound prop that I had on him. But credit to Minnesota. Backs against the wall, no one believing they stand a chance. I was already writing in Oklahoma City taking on San Antonio in the Western Conference Finals. I did not think they would do it, and Anthony Edwards had a legacy day because he wasn't amazing. He wasn't perfect, but he just grinded it out. And when we see all these other athletes that at times are resting or dropping back, he wanted all the smoke late in the game, and he came up big in the fourth quarter.
4: He's supposed to be out a month. He missed 2 games. Comes back, and he was awesome.
8: He had 11 in the fourth quarter alone. 9 minutes there, 5 of 7 from the field, 1 of 1 from 3. He doesn't do that, they're not winning that game. And credit to Chris Finch. We'll do more on the coaches later, Paul.
4: Yeah, he's good.
8: I think he might be the most underrated coach in the entire NBA. He's been to a couple Western Conference Finals, and no one ever talks about this guy.
4: Mm-hmm. Do you think the whole series could be an under series?
8: Yes.
4: You loved game one under, and it was never a sweat.
8: I think especially as long as Edwards is hampered in some degree, you have to think about the under. Now, if he starts to get going and he looks healthier, sure, the over is possible. But Minnesota can't get into a race with the Spurs right now. And San Antonio doesn't want to ever sniff that style of play. So I love the under in this thing. As long as it keeps looking like it is. Like, well, we close 220 yesterday.
4: Uh-huh.
8: Game two is going to be what right now? 215.5. It's a little low, but I still think it's playable.
4: They shot 42% from 3 against Portland. They shot 27% from 3 last night. I mean, they were great looks, and then he's still as bad as you played, though, and how Wemby was off offensively and how Fox couldn't make anything, you still got to look at a 3 at the buzzer to win the game.
8: But you have a timeout in your pocket.
4: And yeah, I know.
8: There's 9 seconds on the clock when you grab the rebound. Why wouldn't you ensure you get the best possible look? No offense to Julian Champagny, but he's like 3rd on the list of players on the floor at that time.
4: It was a good look.
8: It was. No, it was.
4: But okay.
8: But I'd rather have the ball, maybe Fox driving to the basket. I'd rather Wemby with the way that he has an advantage size-wise, even though he's had a horrible night. I don't know if Champagny's the guy I want shooting that ball, and he's a fine player.
4: Johnson said they weren't organized, and he thought they would be okay and get a good look. That's what he said. But they got a good look, but I understand you want someone else taking the shot. But that's how things have changed in that series. That's nuts. From 13-1 now to plus 165. And would this be the biggest upset in NBA history?
8: Ooh.
4: I mean, the Thunder are laying 16 tonight, and this series price is all over the map. So DraftKings opened the Thunder $9. And the total was 5.5 under minus 190. That's long gone. So then they got up to 4,000. And then, no one's going to lay that. So then they had Laker money come in and think, okay, they upset the Rockets. Why not? And now it's 1,600 on OKC. Take back on the Lakers 9-1. But here you have Ant, who's supposed to be out a month, and he only misses 2 games. And it doesn't look good for Luka. We might not see him.
8: Yeah.
4: But the other thing is, if it was a great story, but with the exception of LeBron, I think a lot of guys in that locker room think successful season.
8: Mm-hmm.
4: Everyone counted us out. Big dogs beat the Rockets. Now we're good.
8: You're right.
4: Because you're going against the Dustin, they kept turning the ball over and couldn't score 100 points against the Rockets. Now they're taking on the champs in a nasty. This is not going to go well.
8: No, you're right. There's a big exhale in that locker room. Look what we did. No one thought we belonged. We took down. Houston stunk. Houston was the issue. It wasn't that the Lakers were amazing. They were fine. They were solid. They were okay. Houston was terrible in that series. Now you take on a team that doesn't make mistakes, that isn't going to shoot themselves in the foot.
9: Yes.
8: And if it's somehow close in the fourth quarter, well, SGA is just going to get to the free throw line and put you out of your misery, death by a thousand paper cuts here. I was looking. I haven't bet this one yet. I wanted your thoughts on it. I feel like this number's egregious. Austin Reeves' PRA is set at 30.5. That feels like a high number against this defense for OKC.
4: The other thing is, Opta AI loves Luke Kennard.
8: Oh,
4: I'm surprised that Opta AI really likes Luke Kennard.
8: I rode that roller coaster last series. It was good, then it wasn't good. It was not. It wasn't fun when he had like 2 points in one of the games.
4: OKC minus a game and a half, 780.
8: That's crazy.
4: Minus 2.5 games, minus 320. And they swept him in the regular season. And again, three of the games were blowouts. And they, even when Luka played, they outscored him by 54 points when he was on the floor. And the last time they played, they were up 30, and then both guys got hurt. But this is just... But I do want to ask you, though. Worlds are colliding. The Lakers do get a good whistle. And the Lakers are great for business. Could this be the one time where SGA and OKC finally doesn't get that crazy whistle?
8: If David Stern was still here...
4: No doubt.
8: We're going six.
4: Yes,
8: we're going six. Yes. In the end, everything would be right in the world. The Thunder would advance and all that, but... Oklahoma City beat the Lakers in the regular season. Average margin, 29.3. 29.3. But we've never had a team like OKC, small market. When's the last time a small market team went back-to-back? San Antonio?
4: Yeah.
8: I think the NBA, we'll talk about it later. Yeah. I think the NBA does not want OKC to go back-to-back, even though that's good for business.
4: The double. Win game one and win the series is $6. It's nuts, these prices here, and 16 points spread in a second round game. If the players and coaches tell you game two is going to be the opposite of game one, do we believe them? That's next, Follow the Money.

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13: In play, Arsenal, Atletico Madrid, second leg, 1-0 Arsenal, 60th minute, -380 in play, draw +380, the total 2.5 under -220, both teams to score, no -170. Winner goes to the final, and the winner take on Bayern Munich PSG, which is tomorrow. This is the exact opposite of Munich and PSG with that first leg last week, which was crazy. This might be, you think this is the final score? I think this might be the final score.
14: You're asking the wrong guy. These colors don't run, red, white, and blue. I don't do soccer. Yeah. But you love soccer.
13: Yes.
14: You've always loved soccer.
13: Yes.
14: Where does it rank for you for betting? Not how much you enjoy watching it. For betting, where does it rank?
13: It's
14: how
13: up there.
14: To enjoy it.
13: Did you know? Yeah, did you know there's a red zone for League One and League Two? I found that was last Saturday. That was crazy
14: on the final day. That's the easiest money that they've ever made selling advertisers. Good God.
13: Yeah, I know. I had no idea. Golzo or Galazzo, however it's pronounced, that is nuts. So this might hold up. This might be the final. And under 2.5 -220. So only one hockey game tonight. We'll talk to Nick coming up. The travesty going on in Toronto, but the lotteries tonight and game two, Colorado and Minnesota. Condolences. Chad Andrus was on 2 weeks ago, says he loves it. A blizzard on May 5th? I'm out. Absolutely. They got to cancel the watch party. The Rockies game was canceled. Unbelievable that they got a blizzard today in Denver.
14: The science guys are going to come for me, but here's my take on this. I don't believe the months are real. I don't believe there's 12 months in a year. I don't even know what a year constitutes. I think it's all fabricated and made up by someone a long time ago, and then everyone else just followed with them. I'm not sure today's May 5th is the same May 5th as it was a year ago, 10 years ago, 15 years ago. That's why everyone goes, oh, the weather's weird this year. Yeah, because we really don't know how to measure the time, okay? What is time? Anyway, I digress.
13: Very good. Very good. Colorado, $1.95, 6.5 the total. Highest scoring playoff game since 1994, game one. Fifth highest scoring playoff game in history. Every period had 5 goals. A change now with Gustafson's in. Hasn't played since mid-April. That's cause for concern. But every player and coach said, don't expect that to happen again tonight. So the total, you can go over 5.5, -180. You can go over 9.5 at Caesars.
14: No.
13: Come on. What are you, come on. Why not?
14: We're coming back.
13: Over 9.5 is 7-1 at Caesars if you want to go up, up, up, and away with that one. But it's 6.5 right now at DK. Colorado trying to take a commanding lead in the series. It's going to be tough to beat these guys 4-5 if Minnesota goes down tonight. Sorry.
14: Do you think they are capable of making adjustments and focusing on defense and cleaning up all the mistakes from last game? Like, that is the question here.
13: Well, that's the thing. I don't think it was bad goaltending.
14: Yeah.
13: There were only 2 power play goals. So I don't think you'd just be like, oh, my God, what a horrible play. They were good goals, and it was a lot of talent on the ice in just one of those games.
14: Yeah, it's just too much firepower. There's just too many good scorers out there between the two teams. Minnesota's won 4 of 7 against them. Can they take this one? Can they even it up? Do you think that they're a chance here on the old zigzag at +$1.70?
13: I'm not sure about the goalie change. I'm concerned about the time off there. That would bother me because you got to be in a rhythm. Because remember, he didn't play at all in the first round, which went 6 games. So that's a long layoff, and Wedgwood has been great until what happened in game one. But I'm not going to put that on him as well. So, I mean, over 5.5, -190. I mean, this is the other thing is they won't stop calling penalties.
14: But
13: how about the Carolina game last night? Each team had 7 power plays.
14: And then it's also not like when you make a goalie change in this series with Minnesota and Colorado, it's not like you're going to be able to sit back and, like, work yourself into the game. You're probably taking action early. You're probably getting a ton of shots on net early in this game. Colorado's ultra-aggressive. So, yeah, I get where you're – I want to take the under, though. I'm not going to. I'm not as big of a hockey guy as you are.
13: Yeah.
14: But the fact that you know the mentality for both teams is because it's not just one team let up a million goals. They both let up a million goals. So I feel like the mindset has to be we have to take a bigger focus on our defense and make sure it's not as many shots on net in game two.
13: You can go the alt under as well. And the juice won't kill you either. You can do that. But again, if the coaches and players are telling you that, maybe you got to believe them and go with it. 7.5. Yeah, that's 280. That's too much. But
14: how about the controversy last night? VGK 3-1.
13: Oh, it was icing.
14: Goal scored on a. I saw people trying to do the zoom in about a skate being a slightly over the edge. It's an icing, and more importantly, Anaheim's players they pulled up on the retreat because they were expecting the whistle and it never came. So all of a sudden the Knights had numbers and they're able to punch it in.
13: That's fair. How about if you have a wide open net, you shoot the puck?
14: Look, what is he doing?
13: I know.
14: What?
13: It was a gift. It was set up on a platter. He didn't take the goal. He tried to pass it.
14: What was that, going for the highlight instead of just punching it in? I didn't understand what he had a better look than the guy coming across the front of the crease.
13: Yeah.
14: That made no sense to me to give up that open look where all you got to do is fire it as hard as you can. The entire net's open your way.
13: Yeah. I do think, though, and I didn't give the Flyers a shot. Caesars had 4,000 up on adjusted series price on Carolina. It's 2-0. They got outplayed in overtime. Yeah. So that you go from $330 to $6 to 4,000, it's $1,600 at DraftKings. I mean, we still got a long ways to go here, but I will say if Anderson continues to play like this, good luck. They just weren't ready to play and had a bad 5 minutes, and the Flyers jumped on him and then did nothing, couldn't score the rest of the game. This team just find ways to win, and Stankoven getting it done every game, and what Hall did. So, and the other thing, too, our guy Rich in Canada, that is now, you're up almost 14 units if you bet every game to go to overtime since the playoffs started.
14: How do you feel about Anderson big picture? 36 years old.
13: I'm good with him.
14: 6-0 in the playoffs, 34 saves last night. You trust him in a big spot?
13: Yes, I do. I think they'll win the whole thing if he continues to play like this. He's been that good, and they smother you defensively. They don't give up a lot as well, too. So I think they're going to the cup for sure. Based on that's the other thing too. The Buffalo story is fantastic, but how about that 1 of 45 on the power play? with three shorthanded goals allowed since April 1st. That's ridiculous.
14: Special teams are weird. Some of the numbers from last night, Carolina, Philly combined 2 of 13 with a man advantage, and then VGK, 14 straight penalty kills for them. 4-0 on Monday. They're 19 out of 20 in the postseason.
13: Wow, the Flyers, they were the worst power play in the league. And then they were, what, 1 of 7, only had a couple shots on goal. That can't happen. Okay, game one tonight, Cleveland and Detroit. Are you surprised the Pistons are favored?
14: So I'm going to speak out of both sides. I'm surprised they're favored because my anticipation was wanting to take them as a dog. I was coming in with the mindset, if Detroit's going to be the underdog, I want them. Now the role's reversed, and so much like when it comes to betting to me, is what role are they in? I don't know if I want to lay 3.5. As much as I think Detroit is mentally stronger, a game one catching 3.5 with a team that, at least in the fourth quarter, I know there's 3 or 4 guys who can knock down shots for the Cavaliers. Detroit's got one guy I trust and the other one in Tobias that I kind of believe in, but at some point that run comes to an end.
13: Yes. It's Bickerstaff against his former team. He was fired because he couldn't go deep in the playoffs. Detroit -120 to win the series and 3.5 tonight. I am surprised. But certainly the track record here with Harden and Mitchell. And Mitchell, who's been on 6 50-win teams, has never made a conference final. But this is where Detroit can use their physicality.
14: Yes.
13: And that's got to be the key because the Cavs are going to play the math game. Because they're a top team in average attempts from three and how they shoot it from three, and Detroit's near the bottom. So that's how they can make up the points here. But this is where, it's about Durin. What Durin am I going to get?
14: It's all Durin. Well, he doesn't have to face his ex's current boyfriend in this series. So that's a positive. Wendell Carter's not on the other side finally. I'm with you. I'm on Durin over rebounds tonight. I think he absolutely is critical in that aspect. By the way, under 9-3 last 12 meetings between these two teams. I love the under 216. We're in Detroit. Okay. They're going to play it on their terms. They know that they can't go shot for shot, so the Pistons are going to muck it up. They're going to be really aggressive on the perimeter. And then Durin, Beef Stew, all those dudes underneath need to limit the second-chance putbacks. And, oh, by the way, Donovan Mitchell, look at the road splits. Not good this postseason on the road so far.
13: He's been disappointing.
14: I don't know what his deal is.
13: But that's also, do I get, what Allen do I get? You know, I don't expect the Game 7 Allen, but also he could be a force here too. And there's so many guys on Cleveland that can score. Opti loves Thompson tonight for Detroit with his points. And they love Tobias Harris' assist.
14: Oh, my God.
13: That
14: feels like
13: stunned.
14: A little overreaction. Look, Asar Thompson, I don't know if I want to bet any of his point-related props just because he's going to be on Mitchell and Harden to some degree. I think he's going to have his work cut out for them running around with them all day. I don't know how much he contributes offensively, and it's not like he's going to drain a bunch of threes at some point. So you're looking at twos and fouls for him to get over his point prop. If I was going to bet him in any way, it would be the rebounds or assists or combined.
13: Yeah, it's a tough series because Detroit shouldn't have beat Orlando. If Wagner doesn't get hurt, they don't win that series, and then Orlando's up 24 in the second half at home in Game 6, and then Cleveland goes 7 against a team that was 500 since December. Couldn't rebound, couldn't shoot threes, and we're down 2 starters.
14: Yeah.
13: So it's a tough series. A smarter bet start here. 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Brian Geltzeiler up next to talk NBA. He told us 2 weeks ago the biggest key to the playoffs would be the whistle that OKC gets. Does he still feel that way?

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10: 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And even though I no longer wear the uniform, I am still a Marine. My service has come full circle. I will always look after those around me. I will always uplift and support my country and my community. Because that is the promise I made. That is what it means to be a Marine. Semper Fidelis. Always faithful. Always Marine.
11: Nil Arsenal, 72nd minute. Jump on that under. All right, Brian Geltzeiler joins us now, Sirius XM NBA Radio at BGeltz NBA on X. He's on the Progressive guest line to talk hoops. Fantastic guest. The last time you were on, sir, you said the biggest thing to happen in the playoffs is going to be the whistle that OKC gets. Do you still feel that way, sir?
12: 100%, my man. I think it because I think right now, listen, I think OKC is going to have a pretty easy time here with the Lakers. And it would be a harder time if you had Luka. But I think either way, they're going to win that series. And so we're looking at either OKC against either San Antonio or Minnesota against either of those teams, especially if we don't see Jalen Williams. And I think it's such an important factor with all the stuff we're talking about, with injuries here and Tatum missing a game seven and, you know, and Anthony Edwards and his injury and all of that. The one that nobody's talking about is Jalen Williams. Dude, last year had over 40 points in a NBA Finals game. That Jalen Williams, he's a very important player to what they do and allows the ball to be in SGA's hands a little less, preserves SGA for late in games. When SGA is playing more fatigued basketball, he is going to lean into foul baiting in a way that's extreme. Listen, it's probably a little extreme before he gets tired, but once he gets tired, foul baiting becomes almost the majority of the repertoire. So how he is officiated as we go forward in these playoffs continues to be a major, major factor in who we're going to see come out of the Western Conference and potentially win the NBA title.
13: Yelts, there are minus 155 favorites to win the whole thing, the Thunder. We haven't had back-to-back champs since 2017-18 with the Warriors. If there was one thing that stands out to you, what would be the one reason why they wouldn't be able to go back-to-back?
12: You know, Dustin, it's a great question. And what I'll say to you is this. I think the reason that they wouldn't be able to go back-to-back would be because what we saw out of the regular season with how well San Antonio matches up with them is real. And I do believe that it's real. Listen, I think if they draw Minnesota, they beat Minnesota last year. Ultimately, they're a little too athletic for Minnesota. No one is too athletic for San Antonio. And we rarely see Oklahoma City struggle with guards' athleticism and guards' speed. They have great athletes themselves. They struggle with Fox and Castle and Harper in a very, very big way. So, yes, they're minus 155 right now. But part of that, I think, listen, has to do with the fact that the Spurs are going to be in a dogfight here with Minnesota. But if they have to face the Spurs, all the spots they have advantages against every other team in the league, they have disadvantages against San Antonio. And it will be a massive, massive struggle for OKC. Listen, we know this, guys. Like, if we see a Detroit Knicks Eastern Conference final, what happened in the regular season, I'm not going to say it's going to be meaningless, but it's going to be relatively insignificant. I think San Antonio has a swagger against OKC that they would bring to a series that would be a little threatening to the Thunder, that in a way that the Thunder wouldn't feel against any other opponent in the league.
11: Okay, great answer. Is your takeaway from last night, they were 27% from three and they just couldn't knock down shots like they did against Portland? So are you still picking the Spurs to beat Minnesota?
12: I am. I picked the Spurs in six initially. This may have kicked me a little more towards seven, although I don't like to make changes on that stuff. Mostly because, first of all, I knew Anthony Edwards would play at one point in the series. I did not think he would play last night. And I think the general act of him coming off the bench is such a big boon for the Timberwolves in two ways. Number one, when you have a player on a minutes limit, you know how much easier it is for a head coach who doesn't have to start him? So the first 6 minutes of the game, he doesn't have to put him in. That's six more later that he doesn't, if there's a bad run and he wants to go to his best player, he has some latitude later in the game by not starting him. But when you have a player of Anthony Edwards' stature, there's only one way you could not start him. He's got to agree. So Edwards saying, hey, yeah, that's cool with me. I'm good with it. And then Shannon had 16 last night and has looked much better in these last two games and replaces some of that athleticism. For Minnesota, there's a coming together of this group. McDaniel upgrading his game, Gobert playing at a higher level than we've seen in the playoffs the last couple of years, then I think it's going to be tough for San Antonio. Here's my point about San Antonio. I think that last night was more, it was not as much about, hey, we missed some shots, more about we were forced to take shots we didn't want to take. Wembanyama should not be taking eight threes out of 17 shots.
11: I agree.
12: They have to kind of focus on locking that down. But here's the thing, if I told you that three guys starting around Wembanyama and Fox, who went 0 of 12 from three. The other three guys, Champagne, Vassell, and Castle, okay, would go 9 of 18. If I just told you that without telling you the other two guys, you'd think they would win the game, right? But they didn't. So the other three starters who were out there to shoot threes went 9 of 18 from three. Wembanyama's got to get closer to the basket. I will say this, though. Listen, 12 blocks is 12 blocks. It was fantastic. Uh-huh. Minnesota doesn't care about how many blocks he gets. They're going to challenge him at the rim all game, every game, and do what they can do. Now, they didn't get him in foul trouble last night, but they were still able to win the game. One of these games, they're going to get him in foul trouble. This is a dogfight for the Spurs. This is not a matter of it's just a make-or-miss league. They got to be smarter in how the shots they take, smarter in how they approach things, and we're going to need to see a lot more discipline on both ends of the floor from Victor Wembanyama.
13: Oh, and they're putting it out there to the media, too, making sure the refs are aware. Half of those weren't actually blocks. They were goaltends, so I'm sure it comes back the other way in game two. How about the big story from last night, though? The New York Knicks, 137-98 winners over the Sixers. Brian, do you put that more on the New York Knicks are reaching their potential, or Philadelphia was in a tough spot scheduling-wise with the Game 7 on Saturday?
12: Yeah, that's both, Dustin. First of all, Knicks are playing at a very high level right now. You know, the last four games with running the offense through Cat and at times Mitchell Robinson at the elbow has unlocked so much for them. People forget very quickly, Jalen Brunson made his bones in this league as an off-ball player playing with Luka. That's Jalen Brunson. And so when the Knicks gave him the ball and put it in his hands, how often do you see him in games getting worn down late? When their every half-court possession is running through the elbow, mostly with Towns, and Brunson's playing off the ball, it's so much less wear and tear on him. And he's found out pretty quickly. It's a lot of space when you do that. And he had so much space to work with last night. So there's that part of it for the Knicks. And the other thing is they're not switching as much defensively, which they really needed to do because what McCollum did to Brunson earlier in that series exposed something for the Knicks that they've now gone and covered up. So I think you have to give the Knicks and Mike Brown and his coaching staff a tremendous amount of credit for how they've switched things on the fly and how successful it's been. With all that said, Philly had no legs last night. Philly was coming off. It was as much emotional as it was physical. The high off going into Boston, beating the Celtics, you know, kind of climbing that ladder and conquering something they hadn't conquered in a long time to be able to beat Boston in a playoff series. But they came out totally and completely fatigued last night. I don't think that's a version of Philadelphia that you're going to see. With all that said, Philadelphia does have a major defensive problem in the series, and that's the fact that with Jalen Brunson there and the Knicks putting their centers in every single offensive action to initiate a possession, with Embiid playing drop coverage, Jalen Brunson's going to kill you. He is going to eat you alive the entire series. It would not surprise me if Brunson gets hot early in game two if we see Philly put Embiid on a non-big. Put him on Hart. I know Hart shot 41% from three for the season, but take your chances. Let Embiid play with a foot attached to the paint and let Josh Hart shoot threes, but at least get him out of every on-ball action because that was a big, big thing that was successful for the Knicks last night.
11: 2 minutes left. Game one tonight. Who do you like, Detroit and Cleveland, to win the series, as both teams are fortunate to be here, I would say?
12: I agree with you. I like Cleveland and six in this series. I think they're the more talented team. What scares me about Detroit is some things got exposed for them offensively. Tobias Harris was terrific in the series, and they still barely had enough offense. They don't have that second score that can go get their own shot behind Cunningham. And I give Harris a ton of credit. I'm not beating on Harris. He played fantastic. They're going to need that kind of effort from him to beat the Cavs. And listen, they could get that kind of effort from him to beat the Cavs and still not beat the Cavs. The Cavs have so much talent. What I worry a little bit about the Cavs is getting pushed around physically, but I think Toronto kind of forced them to up at a level physically because they were getting out physical in that series and in the end ended up rolling up sleeves and fighting at each rim and in the paint in a way that they had to. I think they're going to need a lot more of that against Detroit.
13: Game one, Lakers Thunder. Thunder lane 15.5, 213.5 is the total. How many games does this series go, Brian?
12: You know, I have to give the, you know, to me, the greatest player in this era of NBA basketball, the second greatest player that I've ever seen in my life, and a guy that's doing things at the age of 41 we've never seen anybody do in this league ever. And I think we have to step back and appreciate what the hell LeBron James is doing with this group of misfit toys that he's managed to take to the second round. Okay. All right. With all of that said, out of respect to him, I'm going to give him a game and a gentleman's sweep and make it a 5-game series. I just think, listen, even without Jalen Williams, the Lakers are essentially, from a personnel and talent standpoint, they're bringing a knife to a gunfight. And it's unfortunate because I'd like to see it end differently this year for LeBron, because what he's done as a team guy and what he's done in rolling up his sleeves and switching roles on the fly, to me, has been incredibly, incredibly special. And I'd like to see him go as far as he can, but he's running into a big juggernaut here, guys. I just don't see the Lakers being able to hang in this series much at all.
11: Totally agree with you. Great spot, as always. Enjoy the games. We'll catch up soon. Appreciate your work.
12: I look forward to it, guys. It's always my pleasure. You guys take care.
11: You got it. He's on the Progressive guest line, Brian Geltzeiler, at BGeltz NBA on X and SiriusXM NBA Radio.
13: Foul baiting. The fact that someone like him who covers the league that closely is complaining about it feels like it comes back the other way at some point.
11: Win-lose up next. Dustin's guy. You won't believe what this pitcher did in the ticket he cashed. Next, Follow the Money, SiriusXM Channel 158 Visa. We'll be right back.
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11: Props cast, you will not believe. Timberwolves' money line was 6-1 before the Edwards news. Plus 350 going into the game, 14.5 down to 10.5. Most points, Randall plus 650. What a bizarre game it was. Most assists, old man Conley. Dead heat with Fox. Conley was 50-1. Conley was 75-1 to have the most made threes. He's still a pro. You got to guard him. He's wide open. He hit four of them, and that somehow held up.
13: How about this? You shouldn't be allowed to trade a player from your team at the deadline. have them released by a tanking team and then sign them, and that player's eligible for the postseason. That just feels like something shady's going on.
11: Yep, I'm with you. Huge tickets. Old man Conley. This is what a racket this is. Fantastic. Knicks, first team in NBA history to win three playoff games in a row by 25-plus. Knicks up 15-plus at the half, plus 750. Most threes, PG, 6-1. 16 of his last 19, he's scored at least 15. 7 games in a row, he's made at least 2 threes. Most assists, Cat, 8-1. They still haven't moved that and adjusted it properly. 4.5 for game 2. Let Cat eat. Let him cook. Most rebounds, Hart, 4-1. Hurricanes, Flyers, overtime, plus 350. Carolina, 6-0 in the playoffs, 5-0-1 underrun. And he had 3 goals in the last 2 minutes of the push. Stankoven, shots on goal, over 2.5, over 6-0, cashed every game. Everton, Man City, draw 4-1. Nottingham Forest, 6-1, they shocked Chelsea. MLB, the daily. You love this, the daily specials.
13: I'm looking at it right now.
11: Isn't it fun?
13: I haven't messed around with it this year. I totally spaced that it even exists. And now I'm like, you know what? Because there's always certain teams that you can attack every day. Like the Angels, as we saw last night, a team you want to attack with strikeouts. They're striking out 10 times per game. That is absurd. Yep. 30th in all of baseball.
11: Every day at Caesars and Will Hill, you can bet will there be a no-hitter, grand slam, and most runs, highest scoring game, and pitcher to have most strikeouts. Most runs, the Yankees. 12-1. Did it for Sterling. Highest scoring game, 11-1, as the Orioles get pounded again. Most strikeouts. Martin! Got my vacuum cleaner. 14-1. Your guy. What a performance. White Sox do it again. Soriano. That might be it.
13: Yeah, yeah. Coming back to the... Can Martin be in this conversation? I probably not. Pitching above his skis a little bit, but he's on a run, man. We're going back 5-6 starts for this guy. He has been tremendous.
11: Yes. That is something. That a big ticket cash. Subscribe, be part of the team. VSiN.com. Our radio and podcast friends, you always want to see these tweets and videos. At Paulie Does Vegas on Instagram, send them in. We'll put you on. Look at our guy here. You got volume? No volume. Damn, I'll have to play it tomorrow.
13: Well, he knows what he wants.
11: It's his birthday, and he's at Starbucks, and he waited outside for the pup cup, and then the lady had to go in the back. I'll play it tomorrow. She had to go in the back, so she ran out, and he is howling. I mean, he is throwing a fit on his birthday as he turns 6 that he wants the pup cup. And the lady was little. To turn around, it's fantastic.
0: That's a big boy.
11: Yeah, I know. It's wild that some of these people just show their dogs, and they have like 200,000 followers, and it's nothing but the dog, stuff of the dog. People can't get enough of this.
13: And everyone, they do the voice stuff. They do a different voice for the dog. They make it the dog's account. Yeah. Man, how much money are you making on that thing?
11: I know.
13: You quitting the day job?
11: All right, some bad beats.
13: I'll go get a dog right now.
11: Yeah, yeah. And you can move it. I mean, you get a lot of views. That's incredible. Ducks plus the goal and a half. Ooh. How about Marner flipping that in the air perfectly and it goes in? And the empty net goal with 6 seconds left. You got to be kidding me. It was from behind his own goal. And it went in, and the Reds blew it in the ninth. The Cubs have won 12 in a row at home as they get it done and walk it off. What a story.
13: I had like 4 home run bets in that game. There was 3 or 4 home runs, none from the guys that I bet on. Conforto with the walk-off.
11: Sports calendar never stops. Sharp plays covers it all. 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And pushing it right to subscribers in real time through all sports. 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Sharpplays.com. All right. I told you it's going to be a 1-0 final. Got 2 minutes left. The exact opposite will happen tomorrow when we're on the air with PSG and Bayern. So it's unfortunate with Luka. And to me, this would be the biggest upset in NBA history if the Lakers were able to pull this off. And I know it's only 9-1 take back. But you mentioned it earlier. The average score was 125-96. And even when Luka played, they eviscerated him. So you're not going to have Luka. You're not going to have Williams, though, as well. But, you know, tinfoil hat guy always likes to check in from time to time. The ratings, and the ratings are up, highest ratings in 33 years so far for the NBA. But last year in the finals,

0: Knicks this close, and they haven't been there since 1999. And what they've done, I mean, the league can taste it right now. There's the OKC Knicks is fine. I don't know how competitive it would be, just that they're so damn good. But if you can get Knicks Spurs, Knicks Thunder, that's good. That's strong as well for the league.
1: Well, here's the reality of the realistic teams. The NBA is desperate for the Knicks to be there. No offense to Detroit or Cleveland. They're not. They don't want either of those cities involved because most of America's not going to care. Oklahoma City's there. They at least need a big market team. Maybe that's why the Knicks are priced the way they are, because the market believes in the conspiracy that the biggest market in the world is going to be involved in the finals in some way, shape, or form.
0: Yeah. Yeah.
1: Yes, that's... I mean, because if it's Detroit-Cleveland, either of those, against OKC, San Antonio, or Minnesota, it's not doing numbers.
0: Mm-hmm.
1: It's not doing numbers.
0: Yeah. How important do you think Cade Cunningham is? Is he the most important player left?
1: I think if Cade Cunningham wasn't on the Pistons and it was just the rest of this roster, they'd be picking in the lottery. Like, realistically, this roster's not good. There's no secondary scoring. He carries the load. He's elite defensively. Cleveland, without James Harden or Donovan Mitchell, if one of them's there, they're fine, right? Philadelphia, without Joel Embiid, still a playoff team that they didn't have most of the year. Minnesota, they literally won a game 7 without Anthony Edwards. I seriously think Detroit is a bottom 5 team in the NBA without Cade Cunningham.
0: He's minus $2 to lead the series in points, especially how many shots he's going to take and what Mitchell looked like in the first round.
1: I considered his ladder tonight. I considered it because you feel like playing at home, a little bit of a jolt. I don't think that Cleveland defensively really has an answer for him. And I think he understands that they have to set the tone early. They're laying 3.5. They're the favorites to win the series. They're the one seed. They got through Orlando some way. And I think that he knows that he can't mess around here. He has to get going early if they're going to be successful. So I think he goes off. Maybe his first quarter points is the best way to attack him.
0: Uh-huh. He's $5 most assists. Durant's $1.50 most rebounds.
1: Mm.
0: Mobley's 3-1. Allen's 5-1. And a fun market most threes. Mitchell's plus 165. Then Duncan Robinson, Harden, and Cade.
1: Where's Max Strus?
0: 11-1.
1: That's an interesting one.
0: He was awesome in game 1 against Toronto.
1: But that's also because you know the best defenders, right? They're going to be on Harden. They're going to be on Mitchell. That may leave open shots for him. But, I mean, there's crazy volatility in betting on a guy like Max Strus. But he's been in big games before, and he's come through.
0: Mm-hmm.
1: I don't hate Strus. I don't hate that idea. The rebounding one's tough.
0: I know.
1: Durin should get there, but... God, he looked so broken last series. And then,
0: I'm not so sure about that. And then, I know. You got outplayed by Carter. That can't happen.
1: And then you have Mobley and Allen. Like, maybe they split so many that they don't end up superseding him to lead the series in rebounds. So I don't think there's anybody else, though. It's just those three.
0: Final. 1-0 Arsenal. They
1: called it.
0: They go to the championship game against the winner tomorrow of Munich and PSG. And it was...
1: Does their coach have frosted tips?
0: Creaky bum time. They might win this. They might win the Prem as well. I've been doing this a long time. One of the most bizarre press conferences I've ever seen in Toronto. Nick Alberga up next to recap that, the path that the Maple Leafs are on, and who wins the Stanley Cup. Straight ahead, follow the money.
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9: All right, this is going to be fun. Golden Muzzy, Nick Alberga joins us now. NHL Fantasy Podcast, Leafs Morning Take. Surreal piece of theater that transpired over the weekend where there, this was a bizarre press conference. Words were used like con man, scammer, fake. Here's your new GM, Nick. I mean, at Golden Money on X, by the way, and he's on the Progressive guest line. What were your takeaways and how weird that press conference was? And if you can explain to our listeners what transpired, please.
10: Yeah, so pretty much a well-known reporter in this market, and guys, thank you so much for having me. A well-known reporter in this market pretty much phrased a question surrounding the new GM of the Toronto Maple Leafs, who, by the way, hasn't worked in the NHL in 6 years, and the last time he worked was for a decrepit organization known as the Arizona Coyotes, who are no longer in the league. Yes. So that's where the combo starts. Yes. But the Leafs somehow figured out and zoning into this guy to be their candidate, to be their GM, to work in parcel with Matt Sundin, who, of course, is a legend with the Maple Leafs organization. And a question was just asked that I think to an extent was a fair question. I probably wouldn't have worded it that way, but it was about the legitimacy of the candidate and if John Chyka, the new GM, made a lot of sense and how he landed on this. And the person, Steve Simmons, who asked the question, did a lot of background work, according to himself, asking other executives around the NHL. And you know, serious words were used, and that's where it landed with John Chyka. But yeah, it's a very viral moment, and we could tie that into betting because the NHL draft lottery goes tonight in about 2 hours, boys.
9: Yes.
11: Yeah, and talk to me, Nick, because
9: You know, we see it with Tortorella coming back every year. It's recycling with head coaches in the league. Do you have any reason that you can point to why the NHL specifically? It's usually the same names, yet then this guy comes out of left field and no one was anticipating him being. Do you have a reason why it's always the same names over and over again at different spots?
10: It's an old boys club. I always wonder the same thing, especially when it comes to coaching in the NHL. Not so much GMs, but coaching. I always commend guys and teams for thinking outside the box. Like Pittsburgh's a prime example. Dan Muse has done a wonderful job with the Pittsburgh Penguins this year. Kyle Dubas, of course, their GM, former GM of the Toronto Maple Leafs. But that it really is a good question. Like, there's no other people out there that can do the job. And I just will say on the Chyka front, I think it's because of his maligned history with the Coyotes organization, not so much who he is or where he's come from, that has made this whole thing go viral. Because I do commend the Leafs. Like, I think at the beginning of this GM search about 35 days ago when they fired Brad Treliving, they said they want to go outside the box and be analytically driven, which I totally comprehend and understand. That makes a lot of sense, especially in this era of the NHL. But they actually identified a bunch of different people that would make sense. Among them, Scott White, who's the AGM in Dallas. The Stars have been a wonderful franchise for many, many years. But it was just more so the story that, like, why everything turned to John Chyka? Like, why was he the prime candidate? And quite frankly, they didn't really clear things up yesterday at the press conference either as to why he was the determining factor and the guy they ultimately chose.
9: Is there a bet to be made? Will there be a team really benefit that wins the lottery tonight that could shake up the NHL world?
10: Well, I mean, the draft lottery is so insane to begin with. It's changed quite a bit. You know, I was just watching a sports show here in Canada, and they were talking about Edmonton back in the day, and this is the reason why they changed the draft lottery, guys, is the Oilers won, like, first overall in, like, 3 or 4 years. It was actually insane. But the odds are interesting. I think from the Maple Leafs perspective, I could, you know, preface you guys with the story of what's transpired here in the last 16 months. Well, dating back to last year's trade deadline, they dealt, a first-round pick and prospect Fraser Minton, who made Boston, was great on Boston this year, for a defenseman named Brandon Carlo. And that pick was top five protected. So you look at this year, the Maple Leafs didn't expect themselves to be in that situation. They tanked out. They were brutal. In fact, finished bottom five in the NHL, so the fifth worst record. So effectively, what needs to happen tonight from the Maple Leafs perspective, they have to find a way to secure a top five pick to keep that pick and negate it from going to Boston. If they keep that pick, then Boston gets it next year. But that's a conversation for next year, of course. I think people in this market very, very stressed, but the math actually not in the favor of the Maple Leafs. A 41.9% chance they don't secure a top five pick. So, in short, the NHL draft lottery is very confusing. It's actually two lotteries in one, if that makes sense. So I think it could be very Canadian heavy. Canadiana tonight with teams like the Maple Leafs, the Vancouver Canucks, the Calgary Flames, and others like the Winnipeg Jets all around this thing.
9: Well, speaking of Canada, 1993, last cup north of the border. Your last team standing from Canada is the Montreal Canadiens. How much does the rest of the country hate that that's the team that holds your country's hopes to hoist the cup here?
10: Well, it's so funny, guys, because every year, like last year, the last couple of years, it's been Edmonton. Like, Edmonton's Canada's team. I've never subscribed to that. Like, if you're a fan of the Leafs, you're a Leafs fan. And when the Leafs go out, that's it. Say two. If you're a fan of the Ottawa Senators, ditto for that conversation. But as a Leafs fan specifically, there's one team I won't root for, and that's the Montreal Canadiens.
9: Okay.
10: Having said all that, I really like where this team's at right now. I'm really looking forward to this series against the Buffalo Sabres. A rivalry nobody really talks about, but it's not far in proximity to each other. And on top of that, both fan bases are rabid and hungry to win. Buffalo hasn't been in the playoffs in nearly 15 years. Their home ice crowd's insane. Ditto for the Bell Center in Montreal. I think if there's one piece of advice I can give anybody out there, if there is one team to go watch a playoff game and them to host that game, it is Montreal. It is the Bell Center. So in length, Montreal is a serious, serious team this year. I don't know if they're going to win the Stanley Cup, but would I be shocked if they at least got to a conference final? Probably not. This is going to be an awesome series, guys.
9: Yes. You tweeted that there's Colorado and Minnesota and everyone else, and there's a large gap. Do you still feel that way? And what if I get this play out of Anderson, though, in Carolina?
10: Well, that's a thing. I think I when I bet, I like to look back at history. I just can't look at Carolina seriously because it's been so many years And they've, in fact, in the Rod Brind'Amour era, he's known as one of the better coaches in this league. They have one Eastern Conference final game victory in multiple appearances. Like, it hasn't gone swimmingly, if you catch my drift, for Carolina. Like, this is what they do. They get to a conference final, which they should. And if you got to bet something, it's maybe a sweep here against Philadelphia moving forward here in round two. But I think they're a serious team this year. I like the Nikolai Ehlers pickup. I think that'll really, really help things. Loken Stankoven's another guy. If you want to tap into the Conn Smythe market alongside of Freddie Anderson. You know, as somebody who's covered the Maple Leafs, has been a fan of the Maple Leafs for a long time. Freddie Anderson was their number one for a long time. In the back of my mind, guys, he gets hurt a lot. And I hope it doesn't happen, knock on wood. But he's been a phenomenal story for that Canes team. And whoever goes on, assuming Carolina moves on to the conference final, if it's Montreal or Buffalo, that's also going to be a fantastic series. And maybe this is the year that the Canes finally push through to the cup final. But to answer your question, I view Colorado specifically as a team to beat. And number two, especially with Quinn Hughes in the fold, and we're finding out Philip Gustafson's going to start game two and not Jesper Wallstedt, who has taken the Wild to this position right now. I just have those two teams just a peg above everybody else right now.
9: Tonight, game two, you mentioned it, Colorado, Minnesota, total 6.5, Nick. We had 15 goals in game one. Do you think we get adjustments and we maybe can go under? Or do you think there's just too many weapons on the ice and we go over again?
10: I've been wrestling with this all day because, like, how do you course control or course correct, if you will, from 15 goals and you look at that juicy number at 6.5? I'm inclined to play the over. I just have to, guys. I think the funny thing about game one is, for the most part, the big dogs on both sides, very, very quiet. Kirill Kaprizov, Matthew Boldy with Minnesota. I know Quinn Hughes had a big game. And then Colorado, like, aside from Nathan McKinnon's empty netter, he was relatively quiet. You know, Martin Natchez, another prime player on that roster, which, you know, what I'm driving at is I think the star players in this series will have a better showing of themselves here in game number two. And I tend to favor the over more times than not early on in series as teams get used to each other a bit. So, yeah, I'm probably going to play that number. It's just too juicy for me, guys.
9: It was refreshing what McDavid and Draisaitl said after they lost to Anaheim. What changes are going to happen in Edmonton?
10: Accountability is a beautiful word, is it not, Paulie? Yeah. You know, that's a big-time question, because certainly when we see the board for next year of potential cup winners, I think Edmonton's going to be a top-five suitor. Just because people expect this team to go all in, and whatever that is the case, I think the big story is the goaltending, which has been ad nauseum the case for the last 10 years under the Connor McDavid-Drysdale administration. And here we go again. We just talked about terrible trades and the one the Maple Leafs made for Brandon Carlo. How about the Tristan Jarry one? Pittsburgh and Edmonton clearly did not go the way that Edmonton suspected. And so how do they rectify that crease? They got to get better defensively, got to find a way to move out from that Darnell Nurse contract. But, yeah, that has to be the most polarizing team to watch in the NHL this summer. And that's basically because Connor McDavid has 2 years left in his contract that kicks in this summer at $12.5 million, which is fantastic in this salary cap era of the NHL. But they got to build a winner around him, because there's no guarantee he's coming back here in 2 years.
9: Great job, Nick. Enjoy the lottery tonight, and we'll talk to you soon. Appreciate it.
10: Thanks, guys. My pleasure. Take care.
9: At Golden Muzzy on X, he's on the Progressive guest line, and Steve Simmons, who asked the question at that presser, will be on his show tomorrow. I talked to 19 of 20 people, and they said, scammer, con man, fake, this is your guy. And then the answer is, well, I talked to different people then.
7: But I want
9: from the ownership.
7: But I also want to know, what types of people was he talking to? Was it other people who were up for the job and are bitter that they didn't get it in the industry, that don't like the guy? Like, I need context of who. Is he polling random people in the street? Who is he talking to?
9: That's gutsy, though. The guy's standing right there.
7: Oh, it is.
9: I mean, say that.
7: Also, sets the tone of the relationship going forward.
9: No kidding. No kidding.
7: Are you supposed to at least go up there and be kind of nice, like welcoming, so you can get a little bit of a relationship with the guy you're covering for however long he's there?
9: Then he tells a story in Arizona. He's got 6 computer monitors. 5 of them are nothing. Like, they didn't mean anything. They were phony numbers. They, like, it wasn't on. It was for show. It was for show. He put the guy on Front Street. Incredible. An all-time Malinsky special tonight in baseball. And buy low, how things can change in Major League Baseball. We'll look back at last year and what changed.
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9: Is Follow the Money on VSiN. I retweeted the press conference question from Steve Simmons the other day. If you want to check it out at Paulie Howard on X. Wild what's going on in Toronto. And how about that? Like, Canada's team right now is Buffalo. That they can't stand the Canadians.
7: I mean,
9: so it's Buffalo wins. What an answer that was.
7: I went to Montreal a couple times in my life. Here's what I'd say: is that they don't believe they're Canadians. They believe they're better than the other Canadians. They're the true Canadians.
9: Very good, interesting. Yeah, a lot of Pepe Le Pews up there, no doubt about it. So this is the Malinsky special I was talking about. Arizona's at home tonight against Pittsburgh. They went Mexico City, Milwaukee, Chicago. They haven't played at home since April 23rd, and they are bad. That's another good reason to take the Pirates as well. So a good Malinsky special tonight. You mentioned this yesterday and also tweeted it, and it's very good, about buying low and how things can change in Major League Baseball. Let's go back to early May last year and how things changed and what actually happened. And you referenced Milwaukee and Toronto and certainly good teams miss the playoffs.
7: Yeah.
9: So if you want to relay that, and then who are you looking at? Who should we look at right now?
7: All right. Most notably, the Mets were 22-13 as of yesterday a year ago. They didn't even make the playoffs last year. As of like 2 weeks, a week ago, the Giants had one of the best records in baseball a year ago. They didn't make the playoffs. But as of yesterday, Toronto was two games below 500. They made it all the way to the World Series, right? Milwaukee was a game below 500. They made the NLCS. You had Houston, a game over 500 in the postseason. Boston, 500, made the postseason. Cincinnati, one game above 500. They made the playoffs. there's a lot of baseball in front of us. There is a lot of opportunity for these guys to figure it out. The jetway is wide open. Who are the undervalued teams out there? Because I'll tell you this, sometimes in baseball it pays to be stubborn and go back to a team you believed in preseason, but I can't do that with one team, and that's the Baltimore Orioles. Have you seen what the Orioles have been doing? The Orioles against the Yankees in their series, I mean, they were horrible. Four-game series, they never led once, and that's happened three times now in their history. 1988, 1960, and 2026, May 1st to 4th against them. So Baltimore, I'm writing them off because the starting pitching's the same and these young guys are not getting any better. Can I interest you in a team like the Kansas City Royals with
18: Absolutely.
7: Scooble out. The division opens way up. That division always stinks.
18: They're in fourth place, but they're only a game and a half out, and now they've won 8 of 10.
7: Yes. The pitching is solid. The problem is the bullpen is so freaking bad, and they really don't have an answer inside the organization. They have to be aggressive. They have to make a move. But this lineup has to be better. Bobby Witt's starting to hit a little bit more. You can get Kansas City plus $1.35 to make the playoffs. I think they're absolutely in the mix for the division and to be a wild card team this year. That is one. The other one is shortened up a ton, and that's Toronto. Toronto's plus 105. They're in third place in the East. Tampa Bay just lost Max to an injury. They've had a couple of other injuries to main guys. They're 22-12, so they're a few games, six games above Toronto, but the Blue Jays are getting healthier. Savage is back, right? Bieber is coming down the line. There's a few other pieces off. Nathan Lukes hasn't played in forever, right? They should be a better team as we get going. The problem is, I don't love Toronto big picture, but I do think they're good enough to be a playoff team. Akimoto's been killing the ball at third base. They've got plenty of pop. The pitching should be solid. I think they're a buy low at plus 105 right now.
18: Well, the scary thing is the Yankees are 24-11. They've won 14 of 16, and they're going to get Colin Rodon back. That's scary. And what Schlittler's doing and how well the pitching's been.
7: Seventh time in Yankees history, they're 24-11 with a plus 76 run differential through 35 games. Every other time they did that, six times, 23, 51, 39, 36, 32, and 23, they made the World Series in all those.
18: Oh, very good. Very good. How about Texas?
7: I love Texas. I bet them to win the division preseason. I have them plus 340.
18: DeGrom goes tonight against the Yankees.
7: Good pitching. Deep lineup. Yep. Very deep lineup.
18: I would not want to see this team in the playoffs.
7: Josh Young is hitting again. That is so big for this team that the third baseman, one, is healthy, but he's starting to hit the ball. They're one of these weird teams that actually has a bench. They have guys who can fill in and really not have a drop-off. You need Seager to stay healthy. That is absolutely crucial for them. But I really like Texas. I think Texas is a very fun team. Plus, there's going to be more wins against Houston this year because the Astros just aren't the same. They have no pitching.
18: Absolutely. Yep. Now, I did put the Rays on there, even though they have a good record.
7: They're
18: 10 over, but look at these numbers.
7: I'm not.
18: They did it again last night. They've won 10 of 11. Their starters, are ERA in that stretch is 1.18. They've allowed three runs or fewer in all of 11.
7: I'll never doubt this team. This organization.
18: Yes.
7: They always figure it out, man. Caminero's a superstar. Yandy Diaz is hitting 322. No one's talking about Yandy Diaz hitting 322. And then I thought they were really smart in the offseason. They went out and got veterans who need, like, just an opportunity to play in a buy-low, prove-it situation. Mullins is there. Nick Fortes, the catcher, is there. There's a few other guys in this lineup, and then the pitching staff. It's like a really solid rotation. It's just not sexy, right? Rasmussen's a borderline, like, legit ace in my eyes. He goes tonight. I like Tampa Bay tonight, by the way.
18: Yes, 2-0 at home with a 0.75.
7: I like Rasmussen over Gossman. I don't trust Gossman on the road. I think that Tampa Bay could be an issue for him. Didn't have great numbers against them last year in 2 out of 3 starts. But I don't hate the idea of Tampa minus $1.40 to make the postseason. What about National League? National League, I feel like, might be a little bit harder.
18: I put Brewers down.
7: Always. Oh, yep. They're always in the mix. You never count that team out.
18: I'm in last place, but I'm 18-16. I'm going to get guys back, and I always figure it out.
7: I need you to talk me off it. Don't let me do it. The Mets are plus 310 to make the playoffs.
18: Oh, come on.
7: Don't let me do it.
18: No, I will not allow it. No, I will not allow that.
7: It's just like with my
18: can't do it.
7: With my bald spot on my head. Everyone needs a friend to tell you when it's time to shave it off. You need someone to tell you when not to place a stupid bet on a bad baseball team.
18: Uh-huh.
7: Yeah,
18: I see Phillies all go, though. Phillies.
7: Billy's still even
18: They're 6-1 since the managerial change.
7: They're even money to make the playoffs. The difference between them and the Mets is they have pitching depth.
18: Mm-hmm.
7: They have arms that they can throw at you. Duran's not healthy on the back end, but they can piece it together until he returns. And all those guys in the lineup have a track record of being really consistent hitters.
18: Coming back tonight.
7: You have to believe they start hitting, and now you're right. They're in Sacramento. I think they were like 9-1 to lead the day in scoring over at William Hill. 9-1 in Sacramento against
18: Severino. No, it's at home. It's at home.
7: Oh, it's at home?
18: Yeah.
7: Okay. Never mind then. Ignore that. Yep. Severino's better on the road. Mm-hmm. But either way, Philadelphia offensively will be better than they are right now. There's just too much proof that these guys are good.
18: Or should we not even focus on the National League because of the Dodgers? And they'll eventually figure out the offense. And then come playoff time, it's Yamamoto, Ohtani, and Glasnow. Good luck.
7: Yeah,
18: and Snell. Snell, too.
7: I'm at a point where I've started just taking these little tickets and building them up on the Dodgers every 2 or 3 weeks. Just $50 here, $75 here. Dodgers about plus 180, 2-1 in that range. I mean, last year at the beginning of the world, beginning of the postseason, I got the Dodgers 5-1 to win the World Series. They were never 5-1 all season long.
18: Mitch got 7, I think.
7: Is there going to be a dip on them again this year? Or did the books learn their lesson last year? Do we never get that dip? And this is as good as it gets.
18: Yeah, yeah. You can't do that again.
7: No, I don't think so.
18: I'm with you.
7: So I think
18: that's good. That's interesting. I was surprised by that. That's a good tweet you had.
7: But American League. We're writing off the bottom. Angels are done. Kikuchi's out for a while. Mm-hmm. White Sox aren't making the playoffs. Minnesota's going to sell. Houston.
18: Why can't the White Sox?
7: Oh, I think
18: Murakami goes deep every game.
7: He hit his first double last night of the year.
18: Was it?
7: Yeah, his first double.
18: Oh, my God.
7: It's all singles or homers.
18: It's Rob Deer. This is crazy.
7: I told you, my conspiracy is they trade Murakami at the deadline. We'll talk about it later.
18: Uh-huh.
7: My belief is this trade deadline in baseball is going to be the craziest we've ever seen because there are owners and GMs with jobs on the line that can't afford the lockout next year, also can't afford the salary cap that will come on the other side of the lockout. You're going to see the Yankees, maybe the Mets, even the Dodgers. I think everyone's going to be so active to load up. I think someone like Murakami could help Chicago set up their organization for the next 5 to 10 years with the prospects that they could trade at the deadline this season.
18: You like a prop tonight? You have a favorite prop?
7: I don't have an NBA or...
18: No, no, baseball.
7: I don't have a baseball prop,
18: okay.
7: But my favorite baseball play today, well, I do like the over in Pittsburgh, Arizona.
18: You see Jackson, you see Merrill? He's hitting .667 career against Logan Webb.
7: Ooh.
18: That's the nuts.
7: Ooh, Logan Webb back home minus $1.30 against Bueller. That's juicy.
18: Bueller terrible on the road.
7: I think could Miami lead the day in scoring? They're taking on Bassett.
18: Daily special, yeah.
7: Marlins are 20-1, highest scoring team. Chris Bassett may be the worst road pitcher in baseball.
18: That's good. I like that.
7: 20-1.
18: Not bad. We're taking over the largest sports book. And you're invited June 13th from 1 to 5. 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So it is a good MLB card today. We did have the game snowed out in Colorado, but we'll kick around the card coming up next. And these numbers on Tampa Bay will blow you away as they are in action at home tonight coming up. Because you have to respect this organization. But I'll run that down coming up next. And also another prop you should play straight ahead. 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
10: Let's cook. Good card today in MLB. Phillies 6-1 since they Mattingly took over. Sanchez is 2-10 at home against the A's. You referenced Severino. Much better on the road as opposed to home. Kurtz has reached 28 games in a row. During this stretch, Philly starters are 4-1 with a 1.85. Best road ERA, Yankees and the A's. And the first place A's still getting it done. And not only do you have what Kurtz is doing, Wilson's hit safely in 13 of his last 14, and he's hitting .350. I know you like some chalk tonight, and I know the Phillies are playing well. 2-10 here, a little risky here with the Phillies, and the offense has been little shaky lately.
11: Yeah, I would never argue with taking a plus price on Severino on the road. I would never do that. I mean, he was awesome a year ago. It's continued into this season. That lineup is still plenty punchy. And Sanchez has been good, but I don't know if he's quite as dominant as some of the numbers have looked. He's had some erratic starts here and there, so I don't hate the idea of taking the plus $1.69 on the road with the A's there in the first game on the board.
10: Okay, and I know you want Tampa Bay. I'm with you. This seems cheap. $1.40. Here are the numbers.
11: Oh, it's moved. I bet it at 126 this morning.
10: Okay, good. 10-1 ERA with a 10-1 ERA of 118 last 11. 3 runs or fewer in all of them. And then Rasmussen with a 2-0 with a 0.75 at home. Right-hand hitters, 3-for-35. You can also go against Gausman here if you want. Total of 7.
11: Yeah, I'm on the Rays. Gausman a year ago, 2 bad starts, 1 good start against the Rays, 6.46 ERA against Tampa. Tampa Bay hitters have an 8.25 OPS against Gausman. Mm. Road ERA this year, it's right around 5. I want to say, 4.86 right now. And Rasmussen, 1 game against the Blue Jays a season ago, 6 innings, shutout baseball. He's probably one of the more underrated guys going in baseball, Rasmussen, every single time out. I love backing this guy. I think they have the edge on the bump. They have an edge with that lineup being able to get to Gausman. I like the price even at $1.43.
10: All right. Diaz, where are my numbers? Diaz, 580. Ooh. Career against Gausman as well. He has owned him. Okay, so to expand on your misery in Baltimore. Lost 5 in a row, all by 5-plus runs. Never led, as you mentioned. Outscored 50-15. And it's Sandy. Go against Bassett. And then why not Miami 2025, the one most runs tonight, too? You can do that.
11: Chris Bassett pretty consistently is one of the worst road pitchers in baseball. Like no matter what team he's on, whether he's with the Blue Jays, the Mets, wherever he is, on the road, he's really bad. This year, 8.03 road ERA. And he's taking on Sandy. And Alcantara, you know, he's sort of on track. He's not quite the guy of old. I think they probably regret letting him go out there for the ninth inning in that one game. He wanted to be out there. He was annoyed he didn't get to finish it. But he really hasn't been the same since. But he's still better than Bassett. And this Orioles lineup, it still has holes, man. Alonso's not really consistently hitting. This whole group, how does Mike Elias, the GM, keep his job? Mm-hmm. That's what I want to know. Because he's assembled this roster. He keeps saying it's going to work, it's going to work, it's going to work. And it keeps not working. They're 5 games below 500 here. Marlins are punchy, man. It's a really solid lineup. I like Miami minus $1.40, if you can get that right now. I do think they have the edge on the mound, and it's shockingly a lineup I trust more.
10: Okay. This one's tough. Rodriguez makes his second start for the Yankees. They're $1.40 at home against Texas. They played last week. All 3 games went under. Very low scoring. DeGrom is awesome, but also he's prone to give up a first-inning run.
11: Mm-hmm.
10: My guy Jordan Scott kept pointing that out, and a lot of times it's a long ball. So you can look at a Yerfy here as well. But DeGrom plus money, even though the Yankees have won 14 of their last 16, and the offense has been great, and also what they're doing offensively. Most runs, fewest allowed since April 17th. The run differential, 106-40. But Texas did get them. As it was Rodriguez against Eovaldi, and they lost 3-0. That was one of the losses last week. What do you think?
11: This one's been steamed up. I mean, DeGrom was...
10: A lot of faith in the kid.
11: DeGrom was plus 105 like 3 hours ago. He's plus $1.13 now. Last time out against the Yankees, 6 innings, 3 hits, 1 earned run, 5 punch-outs for him. Elmer Rodriguez, it's going to be his second start. And here's what I hate. It's the second start against the same team. Doesn't the sample size tell you the more you see someone, the more you're going to pick up their tendencies, see the ball better, start hitting it more? They got him for 2 and 4 innings. The Yankees bullpen's awesome, but I feel like you're asking a lot here. I mean, why wouldn't you just take a flyer on the plus $1.13 with the better pitcher?
10: Mm-hmm. Yeah. I don't, and come back with the Yerfy, too. Cubbies look to win 13 in a row at home. Tyone, $1.60 against Abbott, 8 the total. Reds blew it last night. And the Cubs just finding a way to get it done every game. What a story. They won 14 in a row at home in 08. 16-3 run overall. Reds 1-6 in the division. I like Abbott, but you can't go against the Cubs, and I love to play streaks in baseball.
11: Yeah, I hate the idea of Abbott, who's a bit of a contact guy at times, on the road at Wrigley. I don't love that for him here. You got Taillon on the hill. Really good at Wrigley a year ago. 3.05 ERA over 10 starts. A little bit worse on the road at 4.20. So he knows how to pitch in the confines there. And then if you just look at the basic numbers, Cincinnati with the run differential, it has to come back the other way. They've been so lucky getting outscored big picture this season. At some point, the other shoe has to drop. Chicago seems to be finding their footing when it matters here. And as it heats up, man, they might run away with this division. And I hate saying that because I think this roster construction stinks for the Cubs. I don't find it to be very, impressive. And it feels like they just keep running it back, adding it, one or two pieces here and there. But I think they're going to wind up being the best team in this division when it's all said and done.
10: Okay, worst ERA, Houston, D-backs, Baltimore. And you pointed this out yesterday. You have to go against Houston because the pitching's so bad and the Dodgers finally broke out of it. Now you got the pitcher with the best ERA in baseball going, and Ohtani's 2.25 on the road against Lambert. 5 for his last 40 at the plate while pitching.
11: But he's not hitting.
10: Yeah, that's right.
11: Not hitting that.
10: I decided not to do that anymore.
11: Yeah, yep. That's an issue. I still took him. I went first 5 minus a half run at minus 138.
10: He has bad numbers against the Astros, which surprised me.
11: Yeah, but 2 earned runs in his last 5 starts, 30 innings.
10: Yes.
11: I feel like he's a man on a mission. He's trying to prove that he should get the Cy Young because he adds that to the bookshelf there behind him. All of a sudden, everything's off the charts for the legacy and all that. Lambert on the other end, 2 earned at Baltimore last start. He was good versus Cleveland, then 4 earned in 5 innings against St. Louis. I just think he's overmatched. And remember, when you're betting on or against Houston, and it doesn't necessarily work for the first 5 in my play here, but going forward, it's the worst ERA for a bullpen right now. So over the course of the game, if your bet's not hitting early, it has a chance to come back and win later in the game.
10: White Sox? Come on. Come right back with the White Sox.
11: I didn't, you know what?
10: The last time they were 500 this late in the season, 2022. Oh,
11: 2022.
10: Can you believe that?
11: I remember what the roster looked like.
10: And the Angels have lost 13 of 15. 3 runs or fewer 11 times.
11: I mean,
10: they can't be favored. I'm sorry.
11: No, they're slight favorite. You're not getting a plus price with Eric Fetty. Do you know how bad things are going for your team when Eric Fetty's taking the hill against you and he's a minus 108 on the road? That guy just pitches to contact too much. I think the over 9 could be in play. I don't hate that.
10: Okay.
11: I think both teams could score some runs here.
10: Not bad. Braves haven't lost a series all year. They blew a 4-run lead in the 6th last night.
11: I had plus $1.49 on them last night.
10: I know. Bad, bad beat.
11: Killed me.
10: Kirby's $1.35 against Elder, who's been fantastic.
11: Yeah, Elder is a weird guy because I think all the stat nerds would tell you he can't keep up when he's doing well. But, I mean, if you look, this guy, for the most part, he can go on these runs where he's really serviceable despite not having power stuff and racking up the Ks. It's George Kirby at home. I think a first 5 under might be the way I would attack that one.
10: Malinsky special, Pirates plus money, Diamondbacks first home game since April 23rd. And again, starters ERA and team ERA is horrific. Walker Buehler's got an ERA of 13 on the road.
11: Yep.
10: They couldn't hit last night. Damn, I can't believe it. They lost 3-2. Logan Webb, $1.30. Giants, fewest runs scored in the league. Tinfoil hat guy again checking in. Tatis, no home runs. Got to get back on the good stuff.
11: Maybe LeBron's taking the good stuff that Tatis normally takes this time of year. I don't know what's going on there. I like the Giants. I took a minus $1.30. It's Webb at home.
10: Yeah.
11: And if the Giants can't hit, but everyone hits against Walker Buehler these days.
10: That's
11: so
10: true.
11: I think they have a chance to score some runs. I love the over in Pirates D-backs. You got a Pirates team on the road. 4th most runs this year against Southpaws. You got E-Rod on the bump for the Diamondbacks. 10 earned runs over his last 3. That's 14 and 2/3 innings. Then Bubba Chandler on the road this year, ERA near 6. So I love the over 9 in that game.
10: All right, excellent. And as I mentioned earlier, Merrill, 10 of 15 career against Webb. You want to use his props as well. Follow the money, VSiN, the Sports Betting Network, Sirius XM Channel 158, Downtown Circa. Always check out the podcast as well. And up next, it's your segment. FTM at VSiN.com or tweet at us as well. The pizzeria is open. Some good ones here, some big tickets. And now we're getting down to it, too. I mean, between the OKC and the Colorado Avalanche props, you're only a round away from cashing this stuff as well. As so many tickets had OKC to win the West, Colorado to win the West as well. But there's some good ones on here, too, with Spurs-Thunder conference final matchups as well. And a good one that cashed in the NFL draft. FTM at VSiN.com. Send them in. We'll run them all down coming up next as we open up the pizzeria and the tip jar on Follow the Money.

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16: All right, send them in. FTM@VSiN.com. Tweet at us as well. It's your segment. Do it every Tuesday. And one we just got from Ray. T-Wolves win the series against the Spurs. Royals make the playoffs.
17: Ooh.
16: There's another one on there with a French Open, 160-1. That is strong. Have you ever seen this before? From 13-1 to +160 in 2 days?
17: No, no.
16: 2 days.
17: No. I mean, Also, it just goes to show you, if you're willing to take some chances here, when everyone's assuming someone like Anthony Edwards is out, if you're just willing to go against and put a little bit on it, you could have 45-1 yesterday on them to win the West. I think that thing's down to, what, like 15-1, 12-1, somewhere around there?
16: Mitch is back tomorrow. He sent me a text right when FanDuel released the series price. He goes, how can the Spurs be 3,000 and a take back 13-1? But we thought Ant would be out like 2 to 4 weeks. And the guy misses two games, but it's like it's plus 160 now after they steal game one. John in New York, Michigan money line, college hoops won. Justin Rose, winner without market, that won.
17: Oh.
16: There were four guys that were listed. Ben Rice, MVP, 4,800-1. He's got two in. Can Rice do it?
17: I love the concept. I love the idea, but... Ben Rice, all the credit he gets for as good as his year is going to be, it's going to be, well, you're hitting in a lineup with Aaron Judge. That's how you see these fastballs.
16: Yeah.
17: You got maybe the greatest right-handed hitter we've ever seen in our lifetime hitting that lineup. I don't see how Ben Rice wins MVP.
16: All right. These are, yeah, there it is. There's the ticket. Look at that. $1.50 to pay $7,200. And we got one, I forget the guy's name, but we'll get it later. The guy has a $2 bet. Seahawks to win the Super Bowl, and then OKC to beat the Pistons and the Avalanche to beat the Hurricanes. It pays $22,000. He's got a shot there.
17: He's got life.
16: You're damn right he does. That's unbelievable.
17: We sit here, we make all these cases for long shots. It's all chalk.
16: Yeah.
17: It's all chalk.
16: Gordon in Oregon. Seahawks win the Super Bowl. Thunder win the West. Dodgers repeat. 164-1. You're cooking.
17: If you're not ending every one of these cross-sport parlays with Dodgers to win the World Series,
16: yeah,
17: I just think you're doing it wrong. You can still get a plus price. Just add another leg to it, whatever it is. I'll even go in their lane like $1.50. I'll still add them to the end of these things.
16: Lance does a great job. He has some good tickets. He had a bunch of cat triple-doubles last week, and he's been playing the assists over. We've been talking about it nonstop. The Rams to draft Ty Simpson to Trout MVP, 98-1. He's got one in already.
17: Ooh.
16: Just got to get Trout MVP.
17: I mean,
16: I still think it's going to be hard because now the team can't win a game. But.
17: Yeah, I mean, they have no pitching, and they're just not going to give the award to someone on a last place team.
16: That's what I think. But
17: cash it out.
16: He's 22 to 1.
17: Okay.
16: Notre Dame wins the college football playoff. Easy schedule. Ravens win the AFC. Seventh easiest, according to Warren Sharp. Scheffler wins the PGA next week, 220-1.
17: Oh, you have my attention there.
16: Not bad. I like it.
17: You definitely.
16: No, I like it.
17: Notre Dame is going to be really tough to build the case against here.
16: The schedule's a joke.
17: The schedule's easy.
16: It's not Texas Tech easy, but.
17: CJ, when's the last time they had a quarterback returning with the experience who, like, went upward every step of the way a year ago? And then Freeman. You just trust Freeman as a coach, and they're not going to get held out of the playoff back-to-back years. They will not do that to the Irish if they're just on the cusp. So I love the Notre Dame aspect as a big leg in this thing, and even though I hate the idea of shorter shots in college football.
16: Chris Ebert on X, Taylor Hall, Conn Smythe, 40-1.
17: Nice call.
16: Game winner last night. Two wins away from the conference final. I think they beat whoever wins Montreal-Buffalo, although it would be a great series. Problem is, you got Anderson, your teammate, to contend with.
17: Yeah.
16: Who's playing ridiculous in goal. That was his mistake on that first one. Can't just throw it out there in front of everyone. And he gave the Flyers the first goal, but he's been incredible. Thunder over the Pistons, 35-1.
17: Yeah. You got life.
16: I will say that the Pistons should have beat the Knicks last year.
17: That's the thing. If Detroit gets past Cleveland, they were one or two weird calls away from beating the Knicks a season ago in the opening round of the playoffs. And then you mentioned home court. The Knicks are not a good road team this year. It has been a big issue for them is that they don't step up when they're not at Madison Square Garden. If Detroit gets in their head, the Pistons absolutely can take care of these Knicks.
16: Troy in South Dakota. He has the Wild to win the Cup, 25-1. He has the Wild to win the West and the Timberwolves to win the West, 306-1.
17: You're from Minnesota. Would you ever do that to yourself? Put all Minnesota teams in a parlay to win?
16: Ever. our success. Come on. I got to go back to the Twins in 91. Come on. Heartbreak Hotel. But that's a big ticket. And
17: And the problem is if you pull the big upset, then you got to beat OKC. And that was that did not go well last year. This whole thing stinks with the Luka injury. At least the Lakers had a shot.
18: They had a shot of pushing it to seven with Luka at best. I mean, they're
17: yeah, but you never know. There could be an injury. Fair. OKC.
18: Fair.
17: You know, it's funny how it goes.
18: Yeah, no, my GPS and my phone has been weird. Oklahoma City could get lost on the way to the arena. Anything could happen.
17: Yes. Denny in Massachusetts. Timberwolves win the NBA title. Avalanche win the cup. Dodgers repeat. 1,680-1.
18: I caught a lot of flack for this yesterday on the show.
17: You need an injury.
18: I was writing off Minnesota, and rightfully so, people called me out. Minnesota was awesome in game one. Let's see them do it again. Let's see them then do it against Oklahoma City. That's a totally different beast in the next round.
17: How are they doing this?
18: It's one thing
17: to beat Denver at home, but then you don't have DeSumo and Ants on one leg. And the Spurs were bad offensively.

0: fewest wins.
1: The fewest wins might be a fun way to spruce up your tickets and get a good jolt in the number. I don't hate that. A lot of T-Wolves to win the title tickets. I got to tell you, they're not even in my top three right now of the teams remaining.
0: Is it 72,000 or 7,200? 72,000. Oh, my God. Twins are in last place. Yeah, 15 and 20. You have the other one? The viewer sent in? Okay. That's great. Seattle wins the Super Bowl. Thunder beat the Pistons. Avalanche beat the Hurricanes. $2.50 pays almost 21 grand.
1: Oh, look at the cash out.
0: $440.
1: All right. How about this, though? If Colorado and Carolina can advance before either OKC or Detroit advance just on the calendar, you can probably get a better cash out option,
0: yeah,
1: right?
0: Yeah.
1: If those series end sooner.
0: Yeah. Do you have Dustin's? All right.
1: I went crazy.
0: What did you
1: here?
0: Throw away?
1: I went crazy. All right. So the bottom one's the first one is Jalen Brunson finals MVP.
0: Okay? All right.
1: That's 9.5 to 1. Then I went chalky in the NHL. Avs to win the West,
0: sure.
1: Carolina to win the East.
0: No problem.
1: Connor Griffin to be the NL Rookie of the Year at 7.5 to 1. Now, he has been red hot lately, and I think at the end of the season, you're going to look at stats where it's double-digit home runs, probably 30 steals, enough runs, enough ribbies, and I think he's going to get a lot of hype behind him. The New York Football Giants to make the playoffs. They are the Patriots from a year ago, but John Harbaugh remains faithful to his wife. And then finally, my favorite of the longer shots, and I think you can get a way better number at other books, but the one that allowed me to do the cross-sport parlay was here on Caesars. John Mateer Heisman. I think people are forgetting the
0: Oklahoma
1: quarterback.
0: That's a lot on your plate.
1: I know.
0: You could have. Yeah, you really went strong there.
1: I'd probably take the Mateer off if I was going to remove one, but
0: okay.
1: I figured I'm here. Let's live now. I think Mateer, people are forgetting, he looked like the number one pick in the draft for a large portion of like the first 2 months of last season.
0: All right. And our buddy Ozzy sent one in, too. We couldn't get it in, but he has $100 on Murakami to lead the league in home runs at 100-1.
1: That's a sick ticket.
0: Yeah.
1: He's a slow pitch softball player. All he does is, you see the one he hit last night? It was up here.
0: I think he's going to do this.
1: I think that
0: he's on the White Sox and they'll pitch around Judge.
1: Well, yeah, and I think for him too, there's still the element of he can go to a contender. It's all an audition. I don't believe he's a Chicago White Sox for life. I think that deal was made. It's mutually beneficial. You come to America, you prove what you can do. We'll make sure you end up on a better team either next year or in the offseason.
0: Mm-hmm. Very good. Up next, another series, two series start tonight. A plethora of props. And can the Lakers make this interesting? Coming up, Follow the Money, VSiN, the Sports Betting Network.

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13: All right, we're back. Mitch back tomorrow. Pauly and Dustin. Derek Stevens in half an hour. And a surreal piece of theater in 15 minutes with a bizarre press conference in Toronto. And we'll get to game two tonight, Wild and Colorado. Two series start tonight. I'm surprised Detroit's favored. The issues they had with Orlando, and Orlando blew the series even though they had a key injury. Full marks to come back and rally down 3-1. They're laying 3.5 tonight at home against Cleveland. It also shows what you know, because Cleveland, all year long, they had a strong power rating and were right there to win the East with the favorites. And they limp in, even though they won in 7 against Toronto, but that was a war, and Toronto had two key injuries. We all know the Donovan Mitchell story. He's been on a 50-win team or more 6 times. Never made a conference final. Atkinson on the hot seat. I think he's got to win this series to keep his job. Also, the Bickerstaff story where he got the extension and he was let go in Cleveland because of his postseason issues and couldn't go deep in the postseason. The game leaders and the series leaders are awesome here because you have two dynamic players who can score in Mitchell and Cade. But so much of Detroit's success is going to come down to Cade, and that's why you said he's the most important guy remaining in the playoffs because of how much he does and how they lean on him, because you don't have a strong number two option with the Pistons.
14: Yeah, and I just don't see how Cleveland takes him out of the game. He just is so good at getting looks to the rack, and the three-point shooting isn't amazing for Cade Cunningham, but it's good enough. The whole linchpin of this whole series comes down to Jalen Duren. If Jalen Duren can be the guy he was in the regular season,
13: yep,
14: who was a scorer and those lobs were there with Cade, everything's different for Detroit. Because I wanted Detroit as a dog. I didn't bet it since they're the favorite here. I was kind of surprised they were the favorite. I think 3.5 feels like a little bit long for a game one where Cleveland just has so many more guys that you can trust down the stretch that can hit shots. The reason Detroit's favorite has nothing to do with talent, has nothing to do with ability or depth or roster construction. It's mental makeup. The bookmakers are looking at Cleveland saying, This team doesn't have championship metal. How can they be the favorite in this series when they're going to have to go on the road? And Donovan Mitchell has had some road issues this year. I like Mitchell under 8.5 rebounds and assists combined. Under in 5 out of 7 in round one versus Detroit. He had 9 in one game, 3 in another, so that's 1-1. And then his assists are way down when he goes on the road. 5.4 versus 6.1 at home.
13: They're going to play the math game because they take a lot more attempts from three, and Detroit doesn't shoot a lot, and they don't have a lot of guys that can knock down threes. And that's where they, on average, 8.3 more attempts per game with what Cleveland's looking at opposed to Detroit. And Detroit doesn't have a lot of shooters. But this goes back to your trust again, because then I'm trying to count on Harden, Strus, and these other guys. And you should have had more success on the boards as well. You took on a Raptors team that was 24th in rebounding, and you still had to go 7. And that was hairy as you were down in the third quarter as well. Cade is minus $2 to lead the series in points. Game one, he's $1.10.
14: That feels a little cheap.
13: Yes, it does.
14: I don't love looking at laying a price here, but you're laying a short one with Cade to lead the game in scoring. I don't think it's Mitchell. I don't think it's Harden. So after that, it has to be Cade. He's at home. It's also going to be a low-scoring game. If Cade Cunningham has 35 to 39 points, which feels like something he does pretty regularly, I think he leads the game in scoring. The unders, 9-3 last 12 meetings. Atkinson, 7-8 against the spread, 11-4 to the over in the playoffs with Cleveland. Bickerstaff, first game of a playoff series with the Pistons, 0-2 covering, 1-5 against the spread, 4-2 to the under in his career in that role.
13: 2-2 head-to-head, regular season. This is big with the physicality of Detroit, that they can out-muscle them down low. As Orlando was 45% in the paint in that series. And how they, that's one thing that went right for him defensively. Cade is minus $5, most assists in the series, most threes. Mitchell's the favorite, plus 165. Duncan Robinson, plus 250, along with Harden. Cade, plus 550, and your guy, Max Strus, is 11-1.
14: Ooh, that's it.
13: Yeah, Harris was great in game 7. He's 30-1.
14: You're asking a lot out of a 35-year-old. We're 15 years into this. We've never seen that version of Tobias Harris in a big game. Cunningham second behind Embiid in usage rate in the first round. In the playoffs, time of possession, he's had the ball in his hands for 9.8 minutes per game, 24% of his minutes on the floor. That's up from the regular season by 7.2 minutes per game for him. He is everything that makes this whole engine go. Mm-hmm. He is their number one superstar. But Durin's the key. Durin versus Cleveland.
13: I agree.
14: Durin versus Cleveland in the regular season, almost 22 points a game, 12.3 boards, 2 assists per contest. He finally got going in game 7, had 15-15, but don't get it twisted. My man was a no-show games 1 through 6.
13: Absolutely. Yes. Opta AI loves Thompson points, Thompson PRA over. They like Harris assists, and they like Harden threes tonight. They're also big on Luke Kennard. Which I can't get there.
14: No,
13: I don't think Luke's going to get many looks unless it's a blowout.
14: No.
13: They keep him in there, but it could be a blowout.
14: Not with Reeves back. Reeves, it's super low. Dean Wade's probably going to get the assignment of guarding Cade Cunningham. Surprisingly, he scored a few points against Detroit this year. I kind of want to go under on his 9.5 PRA. It's so low. It's points, rebounds, and assists combined. It's 9.5, but I just think his assignment is defense. And if Cleveland needs an offensive jolt, Jalen Tyson off the bench, they'd like to use him on Cade as well. And if they need to score, if they're trailing in this one, and Detroit's the favorite, so if you correlate that, it should make sense. Tyson could get more minutes in the second half, and Dean Wade could go under all of his numbers.
13: So they just gave Bickerstaff the extension, and he's going against his former team. You rally down 3-1. You're down 24 in the third quarter of game 6. And then I have a Cleveland team that knows. I mean, there are going to be massive changes if they can't win this series, probably the head coach, and who knows who they trade. But you brought in Harden. Everyone thought it still might happen, that it would be Cleveland and the Knicks in the conference finals when all the injuries went down and Halliburton and Tatum. But this is, if you can't get to the conference finals here, I think there's going to be massive changes in Cleveland.
14: Yeah, but there were also a team that was down 10 in Game 7, so they played with their food a little bit here. And the slow start could be weird.
13: I needed that performance from Allen, too.
14: Yeah, and Allen is a dude that he's coming off maybe one of his best games of his career here.
13: Mm-hmm.
14: And against Detroit in the regular season, 25 minutes and 21 minutes. Wasn't on the floor very much in two of these games. 27-2, 25-9-4. The other games, 8-3 in 21 minutes, 25-9-4, as I mentioned. He's coming off 22-19. His PRA was like 21.5. That feels really low based on track record against the Pistons and then what he just did to get them over the hump in Game 7. Yeah, it's 21.5, slightly juiced to the over at minus 118. I don't hate playing him over, but I think because the game is an under, I do want to find more under props if I'm going to add any more to what I've already bet.
13: Okay. And you can also bet at DraftKings second round leaders in all the categories as well, in addition to every series and every game. SGA is minus 350 tonight, most points. But the way to attack this is props, because every game's going to be a blowout. You get a 16-point spread in the second round of a series.
14: But I've, as someone who bets player props every night in the NBA more than I bet sides and totals, Oklahoma City and the Miami Heat were probably two teams that it was very hard for me to figure out who was going to go off.
13: Okay.
14: Because there's something about the way they play as a unit and the chemistry. And for the Thunder, in the blowouts, you don't know who's staying on the floor, who's going to end up playing, and who they decide it's going to be their night.
13: Yeah, but how about what we were talking about during the break? To lead the series in threes, Mitchell. Almost 15-1.
14: I don't hate that. Because
13: he loves to shoot. Chuck. He's a total chucker. Loves to shoot.
14: Because if the Lakers can actually hit their shots, we could look for some games with some more possessions than anticipated, right? Because they don't play any defense anyway. And if they can somehow keep the game close by hitting their shots, you could have A.J. Mitchell late in the fourth quarter knocking down. Is that guy not the greatest example of what makes the Thunder great? He went to Santa Barbara. I don't ever remember anyone hyping this guy up at any point in time. I don't remember him playing in any big tournaments or anything like that.
13: McCain, too.
14: Yeah, he develops in the G League, and now he's a key part of this team. I like 8 and under, by the way. I'm going 8.
13: Under what?
14: Under on his PRA tonight.
13: Really? Okay.
14: Yeah, okay. So,
13: well, the rebounds, and they got me good, but his rebounds the last three games of that Rocket series, I want to know if that continues. And his props tonight, he's one of the short shots for rebounds. But then again, that's why it could be difficult, because I would take out Holmgren and Hartenstein if you figure they're going to be up 30 in the third quarter.
14: No, that's true.
13: What does Redick do? That's the comeback.
14: The blowout would kill me here, but 8 and under, 18.5 PRA. So he was great against a soft Houston team.
13: Yes.
14: Over in 4 of 6, but I think this series is going to be totally different. He's got Hartenstein. He's got Holmgren down there, as you mentioned, to deal with. And can he stay on the floor? What if Oklahoma City's running? Is he going to be able to be a part of the action here? Because you go back and look against the Thunder this year, he didn't play a ton of minutes in some of these. 6-9, 16-12, he went under in all four games in the regular season. I'm just willing to believe that he isn't fit for a matchup with the Thunder with how they want to play. I also like the team total under on the Lakers, 98.5.
13: Yeah. LeBron's $1.60 to lead in assists. SGA plus 125, Reeves 16-1.
14: Ooh, LeBron to lead and assist. I don't hate that. I'm kind of vibing on that. I don't know what his shooting looks like in this series. I don't think he can attack the rim like he would want to. Reeves' points, rebounds, and assists is 30.5. That feels like a lot against this team. Mm-hmm. He had 32-20 in the two games against Houston. Against the Thunder this year, you have to remember that Luka was part of the equation.
13: Right.
14: 20, 25, and 21. I feel like you're asking a lot of efficiency for a guard who's going to be focused on by this defense.
13: Achimura played well against the Rockets, too. You could see, and he won. He cashed that ticket. Most threes in the Houston series.
14: I also don't hate laying it. OKC 7-4 against the spread since 2024 against the Lakers. 4-2 at Los Angeles. Lakers 15.5-point dogs game one. Biggest spread of any game in LeBron James's career, regular season or playoffs.
13: That's no surprise. I'll some more numbers to share up next. But even to think this could be the biggest upset in NBA history, if it would happen. And surreal piece of theater in Toronto. A very uncomfortable press conference. We'll play that coming up next on Follow the Money. VSiN, the Sports Betting Network.
6: 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UNC tennis player Reese Brantmeyer and former University of Texas tennis player Maya Joint filed a brief in support of a class action settlement with the NCAA.
8: It's another way college sports is moving away from the long-standing amateurism model and toward money opportunities for young people. The NCAA's Division I cabinet recently voted to allow athletes to accept prize money without losing NCAA eligibility as part of the class action and as part of Division I's ongoing work to modernize rules to benefit student athletes. The settlement would involve the NCAA agreeing to pay a damages amount of over $2 million along with additional money for attorney's fees, costs, and other expenses. The NCAA previously prohibited young athletes from accepting more than $10,000 per calendar year in prize money prior to attending college. With a Bloomberg Business of Sports report, I'm Michael Barr.
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1: Well, the series price with OKC and the Lakers. Last week I mentioned it was up at DraftKings. OKC opened $9. It got up to $4,000. And now it's $1,600. And again, people bet what they want to see, and there's plenty of Laker fans, and the Lakers are 9-1 right now. They opened total games 5.5 under minus 190 at DraftKings. It's now 275. So I think this would be the biggest upset in NBA playoff history.
2: I'll go a step further. I don't want to put this out there in terms of I don't want this to happen. Let's live in a world where SGA nicks up his ankle and he takes a couple games off.
1: Yeah.
2: Let's say he was ruled out for the series. Could the Lakers beat them the way they are without Luka? Could they beat the Thunder in a seven-game series without SGA? I say no.
1: I know. That's still where I'm at, because great job. You were a 5-1 dog, and you got there against Houston. But it was more of an indictment of how well LeBron played, but also how bad Houston was. In the first four games, Houston got 66 more shots. L.A. had 22 more turnovers. They got killed on the boards, and they were sloppy with the ball. You do that against OKC, they're going to be up 30 early in these games.
2: Also,
1: and that's what happened even when Luka played. They were outscored by 56 points in the 59 minutes that Luka played. Again, 4-0 in the regular season, average margin 29 a game.
2: And the Lakers are not built to come back from down. Like we saw Cleveland do that. Cleveland can do that because they shoot the three well, right? That's something that they're able to do. Lakers were bottom 10 in the league in three shot. They did shoot it at a 36% rate. That's solid, but they don't shoot a ton of threes, and I don't know if they're really ready for that style. If they're down 15-20 and they just start chucking it up, it's not going to end well for them. So we'll see how that goes. Do you look back on the Houston series, and when it comes to the coaches, do you say Ime Udoka just completely botched this whole thing, or do you give credit to Redick? Because I got to tell you, the more I watch Redick, the better he looks as a coach to me. It seems like he does have an idea of what he's doing, and he mixes things up from time to time.
1: I think a little bit of both. I think they don't have a strategy. They didn't have a strategy. They didn't run set plays. They would play throw the grenade to me with 5-6 seconds left on the shot clock. They didn't have Durant to bail them out, and that's how it looked. Considering you had so many more offensive rebounds and looks, and you lost to this team, but Redick did a good job as well. What is your trust factor? We talked about we ranked the East yesterday. How about the coaches? Because this is difficult. I get a lot of respect for Finch. Dagnout, I think, has got to be number one.
2: Without a doubt.
1: Mike Brown has made some great adjustments since they were down 2-1 against Atlanta.
2: Oof.
1: But then what do I do where Bickerstaff was let go in Cleveland? A lot of questions about Johnson just because he's new. And it was his first playoff game. And that Atkinson.
2: Hot seat.
1: And
2: Nick Nurse is a champion.
1: I know. We get Redick a pass. But yeah. I thought Redick did a great job in his first series.
2: I think it's Dagnall with a bullet. He's number one. It has nothing to do with X's and O's. It's the culture. The culture in Oklahoma City is unique. These guys actually like each other. There's no drama. They all like do the interviews after the game with each other. They're pretty unselfish. I think a lot of guys in that lineup, they could be in the SGA role in the fourth quarter if they needed to be. But they're willing to acquiesce, let him be that go-to guy, and put up these numbers to get to the charity stripe. Then to me, number two is Finch. I think Finch is a difference-making head coach. Whatever he's doing, he's had to really resort to a bunch of different ways to make it work just during this playoff run alone, and he's done it. And we're finding out that was a team that did not care about the regular season at all because they've been completely different since we got to the playoffs. That's one and two.
1: Yep, yep.
2: I don't trust Brown like you do, though. I don't trust Mike Brown. He played his bench.
1: They did good. They did well.
2: I know, but you get to be the opposite of Tibbs. You just rest your guys more. That's all you do. I don't know if he's an inspiring coach. There's a reason why that guy's he's the John Tortorella of NBA coaches.
1: They have a nice edge there with the Sixers bench in this series as well. And adjusted series price, Knicks minus 450. That goes back to the discussion we had yesterday about the regular season doesn't matter. Because Finch would get so mad at the guys in the regular. They lost to the Kings.
2: Yeah,
1: and they were up 9 with a minute. And they get so mad, he goes, "Coach, don't worry. Wait till it's the playoffs." And then here it is, right? And they do it. It's like they screwed around the whole time.
2: What about Bickerstaff? Because I want more explanations how you were down 3-1 to Orlando that was about to fire their head coach.
1: I know.
2: Do you believe the conspiracy that Orlando intentionally lost to Philly in the play-in to avoid Boston? then face Charlotte, because beating Charlotte, you wind up taking on Detroit, not Boston, in the first round. I don't think Orlando is capable.
1: If they didn't have the Celtics' performance on the Sunday, I would say I could buy into that. I could get there. But, yeah. The OKC minus 1.5 games is minus $7. And then minus 2.5 is minus 320. These are just numbers you're never going to see again.
2: No, I mean...
1: This is incredible what these numbers are. And... So the double to win game one tonight and win the series is minus $6.
2: If LeBron pushes this to seven games, is it the most impressive thing he's done in his career aside from a title?
1: I think it'd be up there.
2: Would be.
1: Yes, with these guys. The other thing, too, with the Stanley Cup tonight, game two. Were you going to say something with anything else on the game?
2: I was going to give you trends real quick.
1: The Laker team total. So that's a great look for the Laker team total.
2: I like the team total under. Yep. OKC 7-4 against the spread against the Lakers since 24. 4-2 in LA, as I mentioned. Redick 2-0 to the under for him in the first game of a playoff series, I believe that's what that is. And then Redick, he is 2-9 against the spread and 7-4 to the over. Road total 2-10s, but here's what I like. Dagnoldt, 29-14 covering as a home favorite of 12.5 to 18. He covers the big numbers.
1: Before we get to game two tonight in the snowstorm in Denver, we talked to the Golden Muzzy, Nick Alberga, earlier on the show. And this was the press conference the other day in Toronto as they introduced the new GM. And this is the first question from Steve Simmons with the media. This is how it went.
3: Steve Simmons, Toronto Sun, for Keith. You talk about the due diligence that you did on John prior to hiring him and now hiring him. In the past, say, 3 to 4 days, I have been in contact with about 20 people who work in the National Hockey League, many of whom are prominent names that we would all know. And of the 20 people I spoke to, one was supportive of John's hiring, and the other 19 thought it was a sham, to be perfectly honest. Words were used like con artist, liar, salesman. How did you come to a different conclusion that I was able to come to in a very short time?
4: I must have talked to different people.
3: That's it? Because I'm telling the hockey world today is astounded by this announcement.
4: Okay.
3: And your response to that?
4: Is we've conducted due diligence, and it was deep due diligence. It was a thorough process, and I'm quite happy with where we've landed.
1: He wasn't working for 6 years. And he was also suspended in the issues he had in Arizona. You know, I saw Biz Nasty, Bissonnette. He goes, I'm out. I'm done with the franchise. I'm out.
2: Ooh, that it feels like that's...
1: But this goes back to what Vegas is a contender every year. You haven't won a cup since 67.
2: Yeah, but doesn't it just feel like someone in the media wants to have their moment to say, I got you, I could have hired someone better than you? It's just a weird approach, especially when you're supposed to develop a relationship with the guy who's now running the team.
1: He also could have said the Toronto Maple Leafs shouldn't go cheap. That's the other thing. You sell out every game.
2: That's
1: and the tickets,
2: fair.
1: The tickets are outrageous, but it's just a bizarre hire. But tonight, players and coaches, both teams have said do not expect a repeat of game one when it was 9-6 in the highest scoring playoff game since 1994, tied for the fifth highest all time. Goaltender changed with Gustafson in, but... You can still go over 9.5, 7-1.
2: You might talk me into this.
1: Yeah, you can go over 5.5. Yeah, here's where I'm at, though, because it's like, we breakdowns all this. The goaltending wasn't bad. The goals were legit. There weren't a lot of softies, and there were only two power play goals. Maybe sometimes it's just so much firepower. And the last time it happened, which I said was 94, it was the L.A. Kings with Gretzky over the Calgary Flames. The whole series was like that.
2: You might be on to something.
1: 6-4 isn't crazy tonight.
2: My initial thought was go under just because there has to be a focus on defense, but the idea that there's just too many guys that can find the back of the net on the ice, I think that has some credence here in this series. It's such an absurd score in game one that you just have to believe that could potentially continue throughout this thing. Like, that's just the identity of these teams. They are just good scoring teams that can get up and down the rink.
1: Yeah, over 5.5 is minus 190 as well. Alts.
2: Would you consider Minnesota plus 170? Do you think they have enough?
1: I love this Colorado team. But if Golden Muzzy thinks that these teams are 1-2 and there's a big drop-off between everyone else. You know, I mentioned that earlier, too. At Caesars, Carolina adjusted series price was minus 5,000. I mean, they did what they were expected to do. They won the first two games at home. And the Flyers outplayed them in overtime. It's not, I think we're getting carried away with that price, too, even though Carolina hasn't lost, but Philly blew the two-goal lead as well.
2: How about they adjust first period under, but game goes over still? Parlay that. They're able to hold each other off. They can make the adjustments.
1: That's not bad.
2: Because it's not correlated. It could probably pay out pretty nicely.
1: Yes. Derek Stevens, owner of Circa, up next. How was the Derby? Did they have an increase with the handle because you couldn't bet it in prediction markets? Coming up on Follow the Money.
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It is baseball time in Texas.

0: high.
1: And that has hit a ton. Strikes out swinging.
0: That's a beauty.

0: Yankees are playing the way that they've been playing. The hottest team in baseball, arguably. The Yankees come in with a 24-11 record, while the Rangers sitting at 16-18 to begin a three-game series from Yankee Stadium. Alongside Clemson Hall of Famer, World Series champion Brad Miller, back with us for the first time since Philadelphia when the Rangers took 2-3. We need some of that Brad Miller mojo. Jared Sandler, happy to be with you on a Cinco de Mayo after an off day. The Rangers trying to recharge, and it's tough not to get up for a game at Yankee Stadium. And the Yankees, pretty darn good ball club. Since April 17th, they scored the most runs in Major League Baseball. They've allowed the fewest runs in Major League Baseball. That's a pretty good combo.
1: That's a good combo, and obviously a nice off day coming after two night games in Detroit. And hey, let's try to win a series. It's been I feel like all the games have been competitive lately, and this is quite the test. But you get to see these same some of these same pitchers, for the second time within the week, and. Hey, this is a great park. Let's see some action.
0: Hey, you got to play the games, right? But on paper, maybe the Rangers catch a break this series. For instance, tonight it's Jacob DeGrom against Elmer Rodriguez. The Rangers getting to face Elmer again after he made his Major League debut against him in Arlington. But what stands out, no Cam Schlittler, no Max Fried. Will Warren's a good pitcher. Ryan Weather's a good pitcher. It's not easy, but the Rangers got it lined up with DeGrom, Eovaldi, and Gore. And they missed the two biggest guns for the Yankees.
1: Yeah, for sure. And obviously, these are all major league pitchers, but those two guys have been exceptional and are top of the charts. And when you can get your three guys, your top three starters lined up, like I said, this is a tough task. Their schedule early for the Rangers has been quite a challenge. And I feel like they're competing. They're fighting hard. It's just, you need something to kind of break through, offensively to kind of let these guys take a breath. And then the runs come in bunches.
0: Quick roster move to just make you aware of. Josh Smith placed on the IL today, dealing with some glute discomfort. Justin Foscue is here. So Foscue activated for the first time in 2026. Here's the move for those watching on TV. Smitty, maybe a nice reset too. I know he's starting to get some hits, but it could be a good reset. And we'll see how Justin Foscue does. I'm sure he'll face lefties. It could be a good opportunity. The Rangers have struggled against lefties. We'll see how Justin is able to help contribute in that regard. But, Brad, it's Cinco de Mayo. All right. For everyone back in Texas, I know that this is a day to have an extra margarita, have some chips and dip, go to your favorite Tex-Mex joint. We're going to celebrate Cinco de Mayo in New York by assigning some of the Rangers players the popular Tex-Mex dishes or items. So let's start with chips and salsa. When you think of chips and salsa, Brad, you stole mine, so I'll let you go first.
1: Yes.
0: Who do you think of for this Texas Rangers team?
1: I just answered faster than you, but chips and salsa, setting the table. The first thing you get when you sit down, you're looking forward to it, and it just starts you off right. Brandon Nimmo, it's a perfect... perfect comparison, and he has been great at the top of that lineup.
0: Brandon Nimmo, unfortunately not in the lineup tonight, but Brad's right. I mean, this guy has been so consistent. I think that's another thing. You want some consistency with your chips and salsa. I couldn't go Nimmo. I needed to change it up. I went with Corey Seager. All right, now,
1: Sure. Listen,
0: chips and salsa is not a big-ticket item on a menu, but when you sit down for a Tex-Mex meal, you're getting chips and salsa. It sets the tone for any meal. A good chips and salsa combo, you feel good about it. The Rangers need Corey Seager to set the tone for this lineup. Every night you got a chance with Corey Seager to have a guy put your team on his back. It's been an up-and-down start to the season for Corey. The Rangers need this guy. Every night, you want to see that guy in the lineup. You want to see some chips and salsa on the table every night, and you need to get some good chips, some good salsa, so I'm going with Corey Seager. All right, the next one, I never heard of this. Campechana? Campechana, am I saying it right? I'm putting myself in a bad spot here. Campechana, but it's apparently a fish and shrimp cocktail. Who are you going with for that?
1: So it's a little bit, like I said, a little bit more off the beaten path, a little spicy, I don't know, just kind of different, a little flavor. I'm going Zeke Duran. Right, Zeke brings this energy. It's new, it's fresh. Sometimes he's got the cross earring like Barry Bonds in his prime. He just brings that flair, and he really has had a nice stabilizing run. They've put him everywhere, and he's done exactly what he does best, and he just plays with energy and fills in wherever he needs to.
0: All right, I went with Nathan Eovaldi, and here's why. that dish, appetizer, that's the first choice you have to make, right? You don't choose chips and salsa.
1: Okay.
0: They place it on the table. The Rangers made a choice prior to the 2025 season to extend or re-sign Nathan Eovaldi. That was a big choice they made. They made the choice for Nathan Eovaldi to be who he is in this rotation, but also culturally within the organization. So I'm going to go with Nathan Eovaldi for my Campechana. Now, let's go to street tacos. Who are you picking to be the Rangers' most akin to street taco guy?
1: So street tacos, I went, and you can take these. There's different ways to go, but I think of street tacos as like, something when you're in a new city you got to check out, and they're just always been around, old school. I'm thinking Andrew McCutchen's. I don't know why. I just was like, hey, it was a positive connotation. I'm like, I love some street tacos, like tried and true. You can rely on them like you can rely on a veteran. And I'm glad he's in the lineup tonight. My street tacos are in there. And, somebody reliable at the bottom of the order. He's going to give you a good at-bat. I know that.
0: All right, I went with Zeke Duran because you get street tacos, you can get all different types of street tacos, right?
1: Okay.
0: Zeke Duran can do a little bit of everything for this ball club, and he's done that this year. He's done it at the plate. He's got athleticism on the bases. We've seen him defensively in different roles, showing off his ability in the infield, but also showing off the arm in the outfield. You get street tacos, you can get carne asada, you can get chicken, you can get pulled pork, you can get shrimp street tacos, right? You can get a little bit of everything. You get that with Zeke Duran.
1: Yep.
0: Speaking of carne asada, that's next on the menu. Who's your carne asada for this ball club?
1: Carne asada is my go-to when I'm thinking tacos, so I just picked my favorite player. I picked Nathan Eovaldi. Like you said, the first choice, you're taking him. Nate's my favorite player. And I'm excited to watch him pitch tomorrow. Obviously, another battle with the Yankees lineup. But for me, he is appointment television. I love watching him. He's my favorite.
0: Okay, I went with his rotation mate, Jacob DeGrom. Carne asada, probably a little bit of a big ticket item. And Jacob DeGrom's a big ticket guy, right? And also, that's the entree. And the entree of this team is its rotation. And Nathan Eovaldi has such an important role in this rotation, but the best pitcher in this rotation is Jacob DeGrom, right? So I want Jacob DeGrom as my carne asada, and the Rangers need him to be in some medium rare form tonight to start the series. You like that?
1: I like that.
0: How about that? We get a little punny later on. All right, desserts. Who are you going with dessert? We got what, dulce de leche? Is that Tres Leches cake?
1: Tres Leches cake. Okay, because he's been known to light up the radar gun with Tres Nombres. And he's a great guy. He's a sweetheart, Jacob DeGrom. But like any dessert, if you have too much of him, you're the opposing team, you get a little upset stomach. So I think that the opposing lineup, you see DeGrom up there, you don't want a lot of that. So I think I went with him as the Tres Leches cake because hopefully the Yankees get a little upset stomach, a little DeGromitis tonight.
0: I went with Jacob Latz. Here's why. Dessert is sweet. This is a sweet story, right? Guy wanted to be in the rotation. He fought, had a good camp, ended up in the bullpen. Then he started because Jacob DeGrom at first start missed his first start of the season. Latz goes back to the bullpen. Now he's finishing games just like dessert finishes your meal. And he's been so good, too. And Tres Leches is good, but he's pitched in three different roles. And now he's kind of, whether they want to say he's the closer or not, he is maybe high leverage option number one for this ball club. Sweet story, sweet results. I want Jacob Latz.
1: Yeah, and he hasn't had a dessert in 10 years. He's like the cleanest eater on the planet. He does no cheat meals. He's dialed in. So, he won't like that very much.
0: All right, well, he can dispute that with me later on after he closes out a game tonight. Time now for our trivia question. It's a Trivia Tuesday. If you respond to the Trivia Tuesday tweet, if you get the right answer, you can have your tweet shown on Rangers Game Day. Our question, who are the four Rangers who have hit a postseason home run at the current Yankee Stadium? So you can't think about the 90s home runs. You got to think about the 2010 home runs at this ballpark. We'll get to the answers coming up in a little bit. All right, when we come back, the baseball world lost one of the pillars of broadcasting, longtime voice of the Yankees, John Sterling. We pay tribute to him when we come back on Rangers Game Day. Rangers Game Day on RSN is presented by Yellowwood Brand Pressure Treated Pine. If it doesn't have this yellow tag, you don't want it. And by the City of Arlington. Turn game day into an Arlington getaway.
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15: This is Jack Leiter of the Texas Rangers on Oklahoma City's home for Texas Rangers baseball, 1560 AM, the franchise.
0: Proud partner of the Texas Rangers. And by Baylor Scott & White Health, the power to live better. Well, yesterday the baseball world learned of John Sterling's passing, longtime Major League broadcaster who spent a bulk of his career with the New York Yankees. His Yankees win call, well known across the baseball world and beyond. They played that at Yankee Stadium last night after the Yankees beat the Orioles, and it might become a tradition to honor John Sterling as the Yankees paid tribute to John in a number of ways yesterday. As we welcome in Dave Raymond and Eric Nadel, alongside Brad Miller, Jared Sandler with you. Guys, John Sterling meant so much to so many people, especially here in the Big Apple. I know you guys got to know John. We're going to pay tribute to John in our own way in a second by providing our own version of his signature home run calls, his creative, alliterative, arts-driven calls in some cases. I'm curious, what is y'all's favorite John Sterling home run call that he actually used for a New York Yankee?
16: I think I like the Hideki Matsui call, the Thriller from Godzilla. I think that one rang the truest for me.
17: Yeah, it's a good one. I mean, the Aaron Judge stuff was pretty straightforward. I like the ones where he sang, basically. Whenever he would go into song, some sort of big theater enthusiast. But I don't know that I really have a favorite. They're all so campy and goofy. You know, some of them got way off the rails, like Giancarlo Stanton's. But
18: yeah, you want to do the rest of the Stanton call?
17: I can't.
18: I can't figure it out.
17: No. But listen, they were all beautiful in their own way because I think they're all so perfectly him. I mean, he was Peter Pan. I mean, he lived in his own world, and he did not believe in rules, and he had a joy about him that was unmistakable.
0: Brad, do you have a favorite?
1: Higashioka, the home run stroke. I was playing with Higgy in Scranton in 19, and I thought it was so cool. A lot of the guys would come up and down, and they came back down. And they would all repeat, you know, if they were lucky enough to hit a home run up there. We had Mike Talkman, the Sock Man. And they're like, I have no clue what that means or where it's from. But they really, you know, honored it and appreciated it.
0: I always liked Robbie Cano, Don't You Know. That was simple. That was a good one. All right, so we're going to honor John Sterling by taking a look at the Rangers lineup and providing our own version of the John Sterling home run call for the nine guys starting for the Rangers in tonight's game. So, Eric Nadell, you have the honors leading us off with Evan Carter. So what's your John Sterling call for Evan?
19: I go, it is high, it is far, it is gone. A home run for Evan Carter. Evan, like pennies from heaven.
0: Oh!
19: With a home run.
17: Dave, that is good.
0: Dave, you're up with Corey.
17: Yeah, so let's see. Seager, you know, it's gone. A beautiful swing. What choreography.
0: Brad?
1: Man.
0: Josh Young?
1: Josh Young, king of the concrete jungle.
0: All right, I got Jock Peterson. This one, I thought this was kind of a layup. It is high, it is far, it is gone. A jock jam for Peterson. That's
1: go.
0: What I want.
1: There
0: right?
1: you go.
0: All
1: friends.
0: Right. Zeke, Eric.
19: All right, Ezekiel Duran. It is high, it is far, it is gone. Home run by Duran. Duran, he's hungry like a wolf.
0: All right, Jake Berger, Dave.
17: Yeah, it is high, it is far, it is gone. Have it your way, Jake. You're the Burger King.
1: Wow, this is not easy.
0: Brad, Alejandro Osuna.
1: Osuna, oh, see you later. That is so stock. I'm sorry, guys. You guys are much
17: I
1: more
17: like
1: creative.
0: Danny boy, oh, Danny boy. Jansen is prancing around the bases.
17: Very good.
0: All right,
17: I
0: Eric.
17: Like it.
0: Andrew McCutchen.
19: McCutchen is one that John actually used for his 5 home runs as a Yankee in 2018. It is high. It is far. It is gone. Kutch in the clutch.
0: Love it. Well, John Sterling, one of a kind. And I know there are a lot of people, a part of the Yankees organization here in New York City and beyond, who are still having a tough time with John's passing. He leaves behind an incredible legacy in this game and beyond this game as well. Guys, thanks so much for playing along.
19: You bet.
0: All right, well, the Rangers and Yankees getting going just past the top of the hour. John Sterling will be on the minds of many as the Yankees organization continues to pay tribute to a life very well lived.
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0: All right, earlier, Eric Nadell caught up with Rangers manager Skip Schumacher getting ready for tonight's contest.
1: Well, Skip, you get another look at the Yankees. You saw them last week. They've continued as the hottest team in baseball. I imagine they're about as big a challenge right now as any team could possibly be.
2: It's a really good team. You know, they're firing on all cylinders on the offensive side. Their starting rotation has been really good. We get the same rookie that we had at home today at Yankee Stadium starting against us, and their bullpen's been excellent. So, yeah, it's a well-rounded team, and they're on a hot streak right now once again, so hopefully we can sneak in a couple wins while we're here.
1: Elmer Rodriguez held you guys scoreless for four innings before you got to him in the fifth last time. What was your overall impression of him?
2: Got a really good arm. You know, it's 97 at the top, with arm side run. He can throw, it's a little bit of a pull side cut when he's throwing it to the glove side, at 95 to 97 miles an hour. We got to lay off the sweeper. I think that's the key to the game for our offense from our right-handers. If we can lay off the sweeper, that's a ball. Get him in the zone with the fastball and move that fastball forward, we'll be okay.
1: Jacob DeGrom goes for you. He's working with 6 days rest today. Does that in any way affect how long you might let him go in terms of the pitch count he might be able to have today?
2: No, he'll be in the same range, 90 to, 100, right around there. So, we're still monitoring Jacob. We're only a month into the season. We want to make sure that, he gets to the 6+ months, health-wise and still feels good going into September. So he's going to be in that 90 to 100 range.
1: You've got Evan Carter hitting leadoff today. Brandon Nimmo not in the lineup. What's Nimmo's status these days?
2: He's day-to-day. He's still nursing the hamstring. So, hopefully he might be available tonight. We'll see how the game goes, and then we'll see what it looks like tomorrow.
1: And a roster move today. Josh Smith goes on the injured list, and Justin Foscue is here. What have the reports been on Foscue at Round Rock this year?
2: Yeah, first of all, unfortunate with Smitty. He's feeling good at the plate lately, had some hip and, glute discomfort from last night's game or two nights ago's game. So, just tough for him because he was feeling good at the dish. But Justin's been playing really well down there, especially against left-handed pitching. Over 900 OPS, playing first and second in left field. So he deserves this call-up. Unfortunate that it was an injury because of it, but he's going to help us win some games.
1: And that's today's Skip Schumacher Show.
0: All right, time now for our home run picks. It's Jam Hammer time. Who's representing the fans? Fans, by the way, trailing 5-3. David Murphy got one right over the weekend against the Tigers. Jam's going with Evan Carter, leadoff hitter for the Rangers tonight. I'm going to go with a guy who's also hitting at the top of the order, Corey Seager facing Elmer Rodriguez. I think he's going to homer tonight. I'm going to go ahead and tell you Corey Seager's homering in the first inning. We're going to get really specific with that. Well, hopefully Jacob DeGrom doesn't give up any home runs tonight. He's pitched well in this ballpark, pitched well last year at Yankee Stadium, and he pitched really well last time he was on the mound, allowed a run over six innings, but he suffered the loss against the Yankees. The Rangers lost that game 3-2. Jacob, 9 strikeouts away from 1,900 in his career as he takes the mound, trying to set the tone for the Rangers tonight. Well, the Rangers and the Yankees beginning a 3-game series from the Bronx. It's Elmer Rodriguez and Jacob DeGrom tonight. The Rangers trying to bounce back after back-to-back losses over the weekend against the Tigers. We'll see how this one goes. The Rangers and Yankees, first pitch coming your way on RSN.
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4: From Yankee Stadium in the Bronx, it's the Texas Rangers against the New York Yankees, game one of a three-game series. Hello there, everybody. This is Eric Nadel with Matt Hicks and Jared Sandler, and our engineer Paul Schrager. Dylan Moore and Trevor Beck are back in master control. It is a perfect night for baseball in the Bronx. The temperature 77 degrees right now. We have a very light breeze that is blowing out. As the Rangers and Yankees meet for the fourth time this year, the Rangers won the finale of the three-game series last week in Arlington behind Nathan Eovaldi after Jacob deGrom dropped a 3-2 decision the night before to Cam Schlittler and the Yankees. The Yankees are red hot since they lost to the Rangers last Wednesday. They outscored the Orioles 39-10 over four consecutive Yankee wins. It means now they've won 14 of their last 16 games, improving their record to 24-11, good for a game-and-a-half lead over Tampa Bay in the American League East. The Rangers won the opening game of the road trip in Detroit, but then dropped two games to the Tigers, and now are 16-18, are in danger of falling three games below 500 for the first time this year. The Rangers are currently tied for second with Seattle, two games behind the Athletics in the American League West. Jacob deGrom will get the ball for the Rangers, the 37-year-old right-hander from DeLand, Florida. He's 2-1. DeGrom with an earned run average of 2.01 this year. He'll match up against Elmer Rodriguez. Rodriguez making his second big league start. His first one came against the Rangers last Wednesday. He gave up two runs in four innings plus and took the loss in the 3-0 Rangers win. It's game number 35 of the Rangers season. We'll be back with the starting lineups in the first pitch for you right after this on the Trajan Wealth Rangers Radio Network.
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4: 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Exactly what you unexpected. For the Rangers, Evan Carter leads off with Brandon Nimmo sitting out the beginning of this game. Carter in center field, followed by Corey Seager at shortstop. Batting third, Josh Young at third base. Jock Peterson is the DH and the cleanup batter. Ezekiel Duran plays second base. He's batting fifth. Jake Berger hitting sixth is at first. Alejandro Osuna, the left fielder, bats seventh. Danny Jansen is catching and hitting eighth. And Andrew McCutchen bats ninth. He's in right field. Carter, Seager, and Young, Peterson, Duran, and Berger, Osuna, Jansen, and McCutchen against the 6'4", 180-pounder, 22-year-old Elmer Rodriguez out of Puerto Rico. He wears the number 71 as he leads the Yankees out of the dugout right now. For the Yankees, under Aaron Boone in his ninth year as their skipper, it's Trent Grisham in center field leading off. Aaron Judge batting second in right. Cody Bellinger is the left fielder, and he hits third. Jason Dominguez, the DH, hitting cleanup. Batting fifth, Jazz Chisholm Jr. at second base. Paul Goldschmidt plays first. He's hitting sixth. Ben Rice out of action with a bruised left hand. Austin Wells is the catcher, hitting seventh. Batting eighth at third base, Ryan McMahon. And Jose Caballero is the shortstop, and he bats ninth. Grissom, Judge, and Bellinger, Dominguez, Chisholm, and Goldschmidt, Wells, McMahon, and Caballero against the 37-year-old right-hander Jacob DeGrom. Calling the balls and strikes in his second full big league season, out of Oxford, Kansas, 40-year-old Paul Clemens. Quinn Walcott, the crew chief, is at first base. Brock Ballou at second base. Ramon De Jesus is at third base. 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Well, the Yankees this year have been outstanding both at home and on the road. They're 12-5 at home. They're 12-6 on the road. Not much to choose from there. They're wearing the pinstripes, of course, with the no names on the back. The NY in dark blue on the left side of the chest. Rangers are in the road grays tonight. Texas in blue across the front. Red, white, and blue piping down the side of the gray pants. Here at Yankee Stadium, 318 down the left field line, 314 down the right field line, and 408 to dead center field. As Elmer Rodriguez gets ready to go to Carter, hitting 170, three homers, nine RBIs, left-handed batter, and he takes low. Rodriguez wearing long blue sleeves underneath the white pinstripe jersey, works off the first base side of the rubber, short rocking motion, hands close to the chest, he delivers, and Carter fouls it back, and the count a ball and a strike. 76 degrees, our official game time temperature, with a breeze that is blowing out today. Not significant at the moment. The pitch to Carter is high, and the count at two balls and one strike. Stadium at the moment is maybe half full, if that. Two balls, one strike. And in comes the pitch to Carter. He swings and misses. It is 2-2. Brandon Nimmo out of action with a hamstring issue. He did play Sunday as the DH after not playing Saturday. Today not getting the start. The count is 2-2. And the pitch is on the way. And it's way outside. That was a fastball that got away at 95. It was about a foot outside and ricocheted off the mitt of Austin Wells over toward the Rangers on deck circle, where Corey Seager grabs it and flips it to a ball boy. So it's a full count here on Carter. Rodriguez into the wind and the 3-2 pitch, and Carter takes low, ball four. Well, walks were a bit of a problem for Rodriguez last time, as he walked four in four innings plus. And in the fifth inning, when the Rangers got both runs, both of the runners who scored were gifted first base. Osuna was hit by a pitch, and Duran drew a walk. And now Carter walks to get the ball game started. And it brings up a struggling Corey Seager, hitting .213. Six homers, 17 RBIs for the left-handed hitter. Infield looking for two, and the pitch is over for a strike. It is 0-1. Corey just four for his last 27 without an RBI in his last seven ball games. 0-1, the count, short lead for Carter. Here's the pitch, and that's a strike at the knees, and Corey immediately challenges.
18: The batter is challenged to call a strike.
4: How about that? On the eighth pitch of the game, Corey Seager challenges, and the pitch was a ball, and
18: Calls
4: not by much.
18: Texas
4: We're talking about a fraction of an inch there. And Corey Seager has the call overturned. Instead of 0-2, it's 1-1. The outfield shades him slightly toward left, with Bellinger in left, Grisham in center, and Judge in right. The count is 1-1. The pitch is on the way, and Seager takes a strike over the inside corner. A fastball, and it's 1-2. Corey Ragsdale, the Rangers' third base coach, Travis Jankowski, the first base coach. Around the infield, the Yanks have McMahon at third, Caballero at short, Chisholm at second, Goldschmidt at first, Wells doing the catching. 1-2, here's the pitch, and Seager takes inside. Two balls and two strikes with Josh Young waiting on deck, and Jock Peterson to follow. Two and two, as Rodriguez twirls the ball behind his right hip. Comes set at the belt and lets it fly, and Seager takes inside. That was a changeup, and the count is 3-2, so he's gone to a full count on each of the first two hitters. Rodriguez threw 80 pitches in four innings plus against the Rangers on Wednesday. He's working with 5 days rest, while DeGrom is working with 6 days rest tonight. Full count, see if Carter's running. Throw to first base, and Carter dives back in. He did appear to be leaning, but got back under the tag of Paul Goldschmidt at first base.
19: Yeah, he flinched but never moved his front foot, his right foot, towards second.
4: Goldschmidt, of course, is a great fielder at first. He's won four gold gloves. And now the home plate umpire, Paul Clemens, is fielding some verbal volleys from the Yankees dugout, and he responds in kind. Rodriguez is ready. Carter's running. 3-2 pitch. It is low, ball four. The throw goes down to second base, but it doesn't matter. Seager has drawn a walk,
6: So Elmer Rodriguez has walked the first two batters, both on 3-2 pitches, and he's in a bit of a spot here in the top of the first inning with Josh Jung coming up, one of the hottest hitters in baseball, riding a 12-game hitting streak, hitting .325, fifth in the league, with four homers and 19 runs batted in.
19: And it was Jung that got to Rodriguez last week with a solid single into left to plate the two runs that were charged to him.
6: Carter at second, Seager at first. There's a throw to second base, and back standing up is Carter as Chisholm came over to take that throw. He's the second baseman, and he is shaded way over toward the middle with the right-handed batter Jung at the plate. Jung 5-for-13 in the Detroit series. Here's the set by Rodriguez in the pitch, and it's inside of Josh. First pitch slider that didn't slide, and it's ball one. Rodriguez at Scranton this year had a 1.27 ERA in his four starts. Last year he pitched at AA and AAA, had a 2.58 ERA. Pitched to Jung, and that's a strike. But remember, last year at this time, he was in A-ball. He was a Hudson Valley Renegade on May the 5th last year in Fishkill, New York. A far cry from the bright lights here. One ball, one strike, the pitch. Jung swings and sends one foul down the right field line, back out of play. The wind has picked up here. The flag's now pretty well starched out toward left field, blowing across from right to left. And according to our weather app, the wind right now is up to 15 miles an hour, so it could very well be a factor now. 1-2, here's the pitch. Jung swings and lines one to right. That's a base hit. Carter got a late start. He'll have to stop at third base. Judge fires into Goldschmidt, and the bases are loaded with nobody out, and Jock Peterson is coming up in the top half of the first.
19: Well, the incredible string continues for Jung as he extends that hitting streak to 13 games, maybe even more impressive, and we've talked about this, how well he's hitting with two strikes. That pitch was up, but he drove it into right field. He enters play today with a batting average of .327 with two strikes in the count. That's insane, and the reason it's insane is because the major league average with two strikes is .169.
6: It's phenomenal. Jung now a 13-game hitting streak, and once again, he uses the whole field. Now they have a conference on the mound. The entire Yankee infield is out there along with the catcher Austin Wells talking to Rodriguez. Remember, this kid's 22 years old. It's his second big league start. He's considered the Yankees' number three prospect by MLB.com and the number 71 prospect in all of baseball. Originally a fourth-round pick by the Red Sox back in 2021 out of Puerto Rico, traded to the Yankees for Carlos Narvaez prior to last season. Well, here's Peterson hitting .205, two homers, six RBIs. Infield at double play now. The set by Rodriguez in the pitch, and the pitch is outside for ball one. Now, Rodriguez throws a lot of sinkers, throws that more than any other pitch, also has a four-seamer, a sweeping slider, a curve, and a changeup. 1-0 the count to John. You want to avoid the ground ball double play here if you can. Here's the 1-0 offering, and Peterson swings and misses. Swung right through a 97-mile-an-hour fastball, and it's 1-1. The game brought to you by Whataburger. The Whataburger Bacon Steakhouse Double is back. Your favorite steakhouse flavor whenever you want it at Whataburger. One ball, one strike, and the pitch. Peterson swings. It's a high fly ball to deep center field. Back goes Grisham in front of the track. He has a play. Makes the catch. Carter jogs home. Seager over to third. Staying at first is Jung. And it's 1-0 Texas in the first on a sacrifice fly by Jock Peterson.
19: Well, that's what you're thinking is the hitter there. You just want to drive the ball somewhere deep into the outfield. He got a 1-1 sinker and sent Grisham to within a few feet of the warning track.
6: So DeGrom will go to the mound with a lead tonight. And here is Ezekiel Duran hitting .275 with a homer and eight runs batted in. First Ranger run brought to you by Kubota. Duran's had a history of hurting the Yankees, his original organization, hitting .440 lifetime against them in 50 at-bats. Infield looking for two, first and third, one out. Rodriguez comes home, and the pitch is a slider off the plate for ball one. That's the pitch that Skip Schumacher said the Rangers need to avoid swinging at, that sweeping slider that he rarely throws for a strike.
19: And especially right-handed hitters.
6: Seager's at third, Young's at first. Here's the pitch, and there's a looping drive to short right that falls for a hit. In to score is Seager. Young stops at second, and it's 2-0 Texas in the first as Ezekiel Duran hurts the Yankees again.
19: It was like he was on the fairway and just wanted to lay up safely on the green. He got a curveball that was down, hit it off the end of his bat, and Judge had to come in and get to that ball because it didn't go very far after it hit. It just sat, maybe bounced once or twice, and that was it.
6: Nine RBIs for Duran this year, and that's 11 RBIs against the Yankees in 16 games for Zeke. First and second, one out for Berger. Jake hitting .216, six homers, 20 RBIs leads the club. And the pitch is in there for Jake. The insurance run brought to you by Globe Life. For over 125 years, Globe Life has helped protect families when they need it most. Globe Life, make tomorrow better. 0-1 the count on Berger. Infield looking for two, and the pitch is a little bit low. One ball and one strike. And Rodriguez now has thrown 23 pitches. He's working to the sixth batter of the ball game, taking big, deep breaths in between pitches. He comes set at 1-1. Young away from second, Duran from first. The pitch, a check swing. He went around on that sweeper. And the count is one ball and two strikes. Tomorrow we play at the same time, 6:05 Central Time, then 11:35 a.m. for the getaway game on Thursday, and the Rangers back home Friday to face the Chicago Cubs. One ball, two strikes, and the pitch. Swung on, and a double play ball hit to second base. Chisholm to second for one. That's all they're going to get. As Chisholm's throw was wide to the outfield side, and Caballero never got a chance to relay to first. So the Rangers have runners at first and third again with two outs, and Alejandro Osuna will be the hitter.
19: Yeah. Chisholm stationed up the middle there, so he had to go to his left and quickly to get to that. And in trying to get his feet under him, he never really did. He was falling backwards when he made that throw.
6: And Duran got down there pretty quickly. They didn't get him at second by much. So it's Young at third and Berger at first for Osuna, hitting .235, no homers and two runs batted in. Left-handed batter against the right-hander Rodriguez. Rangers up 2-0, looking for more in the first. And in rides the pitch, and Osuna takes it inside. The Cubs series this weekend features a 7:05 game on Friday, 6:05 Saturday, 1:35 Sunday. Get your tickets at Rangers.com. Then the Diamondbacks come in next Monday, Tuesday, and Wednesday nights. Here's the 1-0 delivery. Osuna cracks one foul off to the left and out of play. This one landing in the glove of a spectator seated in the second deck behind the Rangers' third base dugout. This is a basic three-tiered stadium with a level of luxury suites between the second and third deck. Bleachers in right field and in left field. 1-1, and the pitch inside to Osuna, and that got a piece of him. So Osuna, who was hit by a pitch by Rodriguez last week and scored a run, is hit by a pitch from Rodriguez tonight to load the bases for Danny Jansen with two outs here in the top half of the first inning.
19: Yeah, that got him on the elbow, the right elbow, but Alejandro wears an elbow guard, so it stings, but not as much as it would have if he hadn't had the guard.
6: It was a 95-mile-an-hour fastball on the 28th pitch Rodriguez has thrown. And Matt Blake, the pitching coach, goes out to the mound now to talk to Elmer Rodriguez, try to settle him down. This is a big moment here where the Rangers have a chance to break this thing open in the first inning.
19: You know, it's one thing to make your major league debut. That's always such a special moment. But it's another thing to be a Yankee and to be making your first ever appearance in this cathedral. So I don't know if he had more butterflies last week in Arlington or tonight here in New York, but my guess is tonight.
6: Yeah, and this is a kid who grew up as a Yankee fan. He was a huge A-Rod fan growing up in Puerto Rico. Jansen, the hitter, batting .205, two homers, eight runs batted in. He always catches DeGrom. He's caught all seven of his starts. Here's the pitch, and Jansen takes a strike right down the middle. It is 0-1. This is the 22nd start for Jansen behind the plate. Rangers with a 10-11 record when he's back there. 0-1. And here's the pitch. Swing and a foul tip into the mid of Austin Wells. It's nothing in two. Young at third base, Berger at second, Osuna at first. Base is full of gray-shirted Rangers. But Jansen in a hole at 0-2. McCutchen would be next. Here's the 0-2 delivery, way outside. Four-seamer at 96, and the count is a ball and two strikes. Just a lovely night here in the Bronx. We have blue skies and some streaky clouds up above. The count is 1-2. The pitch is on the way. Way outside, and it gets away. That'll score a run. Here comes Josh Young, and it's 3-0. He threw that sweeper, and he badly misfired with it. So the Rangers getting another free 90. That's the fourth of the inning. Young scores. Berger moves to third, and Osuna down to second.
19: I guess technically it's a free 270 with three guys being on base. And Wells initially didn't know where that ball was, but it didn't matter because it went high into the air and all the way to the backstop.
6: So a two-ball, two-strike count now on Jansen. Rodriguez's next pitch will be number 33. And here it comes. Jansen hits a chopper over third. It's a foul ball. Gloved on the foul side of the line by Ryan McMahon. Some other action underway. The Red Sox are ahead of the Tigers 3-2. They're in the top half of the third inning in Detroit. Toronto leads Tampa Bay 2-0 in the bottom of the third inning at the Trop. Tampa Bay just a game and a half behind the Yankees. They are keeping pace somehow. Two balls, two strikes, two outs, two on. The pitch is way outside. It's 3-2. First base is open right now. And Rodriguez is clearly struggling with his command. They're starting to move around in the Yankee bullpen. Nobody's throwing. Here's the payoff pitch, and Jansen fouls it back. On Friday, when the Rangers take on the Cubs, the first 10,000 fans will get a Jack Leiter City Connect bobblehead presented by Medical City Healthcare. Again, that's a 7:05 start. Kamar Rocker, the likely Rangers starter on Friday. 3-2, the payoff pitch. Jansen on a check swing fouls it off. That ricochets off the gear of Austin Wells and over toward the Yankees' first base dugout. Jansen wears glasses when he plays. Steps away at the plate and now back in there. As this laborious first inning continues for Elmer Rodriguez, we get a trainer coming out to check on Austin Wells. They appear to be looking at his right hand, his throwing hand, as I guess that foul ball must have gotten a piece of that. And finally, we get some action in the Yankee bullpen as Ryan Yarbrough, the left-handed long man, gets up. 3-2 the count on Jansen. Rodriguez ready to go. A check is second in the pitch. Swung on and a bouncing ball to deep short. Backhanded by Caballero. His throw dug out by Goldschmidt. And that will close out the inning on the 37th pitch. But the Rangers come up with three runs in the inning. They do it on just two hits and leave a couple after a half-inning. Rangers 3, Yankees coming up against Jacob Anthony DeGrom on the Trajan Wealth Rangers Radio Network. Get in the zone,
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6: Jacob DeGrom makes his 255th Major League start tonight. His first was against the Yankees back in 2014 at Citi Field. He lost that game 1-0. He goes to the mound with a 3-0 lead tonight. And his first pitch to Trent Grisham, left-handed batter, is a strike. Grisham hitting 176, 5 homers, 20 RBIs, and the pitch is fouled off to the left and out of play. Luis Rojas coaches at third for the Yankees, Dan Fiorito at first. DeGrom working in short sleeves tonight, showing just a few inches of blue t-shirt sleeve protruding out from underneath the gray jersey. Josh Young at third, Corey Seager at short, Ezekiel Duran at second, Jake Berger at first, Danny Jansen catching, with Osuna in left, Carter in center, and McCutcheon in right. Here's the pitch, and that bounces into the plate. And the count is 1-2 now on Trent Grisham. DeGrom went 6 against the Yankees last Tuesday. He allowed just one run. It was scored in the first inning with 2 outs. Judge singled, and Bellinger doubled him home. And then Jacob put up 5 zeros before departing, having thrown 93 pitches. He only gave up 3 hits in 6 innings. The 1-2 on the way, and that's way outside. He missed with a change, 2-2. And in that game, DeGrom threw more changeups than he's thrown in any game this year. He threw 22 changeups out of the 93 pitches. 2 balls, 2 strikes. And the pitch. Hit in the air, foul, third base side, and this will reach the seats. Jacob tonight's going after his 99th career win. 2 of them have come against the Yankees in 9 starts. 1 in this ballpark. The 2-2 pitch is on the way. And Grisham swings and hits a high foul again off to the left and out of play. So number 48 receives a new baseball. Jacob out of Stetson University, 9th round pick by the Mets in 2010. Ready to go, and here's the pitch, and it's a little low, so the count has gone full. DeGrom doesn't walk many, of course. He's walked 7, struck out 40 in his 31 innings of work. 3-2 to Grisham, and the pitch is swung on and chopped to first. Big high hop for Berger. He feeds DeGrom at the bag, and there's one away to start the bottom of the first with the Rangers leading 3-0. And a red-hot Aaron Judge coming to the plate. The game brought to you by Balcones. Discover Balcones Distilling. It's the original Texas whiskey. Judge, in his last 21 games, has hit 11 home runs and driven in 20 runs.
19: Is that good?
6: I think it's pretty good, including 2 homers against the Rangers. And he swings and fouls one off to the right. He's batting .272, leading the league in home runs with 14. Third in RBIs with 27. 0-1 the count. And here's the pitch. And that's off the plate outside. 1 ball and 1 strike. Left side of the Ranger infield backed up. And Seager's deep in the hole at short. Here's the pitch to Judge. And that's down and away. 2-1. Judge in his career against DeGrom, 2-for-10. The National League home run leader, by the way, is Matt Olson. The Braves first baseman has hit 12. Here's the 2-1 to Judge. There's a drive to right field, racing toward the corner. McCutcheon, he can't get it. It's in there for extra bases, rolls to the wall. And strolling into second with a stand-up double is Aaron Judge with 1 out here in the bottom of the first. didn't really hit that hard, but managed on an outside pitch to just go with it and dump it into the right field corner. It brings up Cody Bellinger, who drove in Judge for the Yankees' only run against DeGrom last Tuesday. The Judge stays scorching hot, and against the Rangers, he's 6-for-13 this year. Bellinger, a 274 hitter. 5 home runs, 23 runs batted in. And he swings and belts one to deep right field. McCutchen going back, and that one is off the top of the wall, just barely in play. He missed a home run by inches. Judge scores, Bellinger to second with a double, and the Ranger lead is cut to 3-1.
19: You know, I think our inclination here at Yankee Stadium, anything hit to right that has that kind of sound on it is just automatically out of here. That was a pitch that was near the top of the zone toward the outside part of the plate, but Bellinger was on that fastball, full extension, and man, he hit right at the top of the wall.
6: So it's a 3-1 ball game, and here's Jason Dominguez, switch hitter batting left, and he skies one to short left. Seager going out, Osuna coming in, Osuna with the call and the catch. And there's the second out of the inning. Bellinger's RBI, by the way, his 24th of the year. Started the day 10th in the league and runs batted in. And here comes Jazz Chisholm Jr., hitting 213 with 3 homers and 12 RBIs. Bellinger's ball was hit 108 miles an hour. Judge's double, 89 miles an hour. A check of Bellinger and the pitch, and that's in there for a strike. He curved him there and dropped a nice hook in there at 81 miles an hour.
19: You quite literally, had that ball been another inch higher, it would have hit the top of the pad, skidded into the seats.
6: The fence here is 8.5 feet high. Here's the 0-1 delivery, swing and a miss, and it is nothing and two. As they say about so many of the great ones, if you're going to get Jacob DeGrom, you often have to do it early. The Yankees got their one run last time in the first. They've got one in the first here tonight. DeGrom working 0-2, and the pitch in the dirt. One ball and two strikes. DeGrom in that debut against the Yankees back in 2014, went 7 innings, gave up 1 run, lost 1-0 on an RBI double by Alfonso Soriano. He had a history of low run support while with the Mets. The 1-2 pitch, swing and a miss. Chisholm strikes out, and that ends the first. 1 run, 2 hits, 1 left, and going to the second, it's the Rangers 3 and the Yankees 1 on the Trajan Wealth Rangers Radio Network.
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6: The Rangers take a 3-1 lead into the second inning tonight. I'm Eric Nadell with Matt Hicks. Thanks for joining us. Andrew McCutchen, first up in the second. Here's Matt to tell you all about it.
19: All right, Eric, thank you very much, and welcome back. Here comes Kutch, and he looks at a pitch that's outside for ball one. McCutchen batting ninth in the order here today as the Rangers sent eight to the plate in the first, scoring three times. Rodriguez with the pitch, and this one's hit on the ground left side. Two is left, the third baseman, McMahon. He's up with it, and the toss across in time. And McCutchen is retired. So one away, top of the order now. And Evan Carter, for over 125 years, Globe Life has helped protect families when they need it most. Globe Life, make tomorrow better. Carter opened the game with a walk and came in to score the first of three Texas runs. The right-hander spins a curveball in there for strike one to Carter. Now Carter getting the nod in the leadoff spot with Brandon Nimmo not being in the lineup here today. Still dealing with that wonky hamstring. So Carter hasn't had many opportunities to hit in the leadoff spot. Checks his swing here, but on appeal, Ramon DeJesus, the umpire at third, says that's a swinging strike, and the count at nothing and two. But an interesting statistic that I stumbled across yesterday, we'll talk about it here as Carter bats, takes this pitch low, one ball, two strikes to count. Texas Rangers leadoff hitters, and that's mostly been Brandon Nimmo, but Ranger leadoff hitters enter play today with a .292 batting average. Second highest batting average for the leadoff spot in all of baseball. Check swing and a foul. The ball finding Carter's bat there. And the count holds at 1-2 strikes. The only team in Major League Baseball with a better collective batting average in the leadoff spot, the Tampa Bay Rays. The team with the worst batting average in the leadoff spot, as Carter loops one out into right. Judge on the move, going back. This is over his head. It's off the base of the wall. Judge plays the carom nicely. Throw to second. Carter slides, and he is safe. A one-out double into the right field corner for Evan Carter. For Evan, that is his fifth double this season. So the Rangers are in business again here with one out for Corey Seager.
6: Did a nice job there staying back on a changeup. Pitch was on the outside part of the plate, able to pull it.
19: The team with the worst batting average in the leadoff spot, the New York Yankees, a collective 165 batting average. So what does that tell you about batting average for leadoff men and how it impacts a team's offense? Not a lot. Here's Corey Seager, and he looks at a pitch over the inner half for strike one. One thing you learn, because there are so many statistics available in baseball, that you can pretty much manipulate them any way you want. The 0-1, that's way inside. Corey gets out of the way, so make it a ball and a strike. Seager also drew a walk and scored back in the first. That walk for Seager was his 19th of the season. He is the Rangers team leader in walks. Carter's, by the way, was his 17th. The 1-1 swing and a ball that's bounced foul to the backstop. So 1-2 the count here to Corey Seager. Well, the Rangers now with three hits. They had just two singles in the first, but had a couple of walks and a hit batter in the mix, and that added up to the three runs. The 1-2 up and in. Seager leans back away from this fastball, and the count now at two balls and two strikes. Rodriguez last week against the Rangers, the combination of his sinker and four-seamer, he threw about 63% of the time. Here's the breaking pitch, and it comes in low, blocked by Wells, and so the count to Seager is now full. Night starting to fall here in the Bronx. Lights have taken effect. We do have a wind that is blowing out from the first base line toward left field right now. 3-2 pitch, swing and a miss. Elevated sinker, and Seager is out on strikes, the first strikeout victim for Elmer Rodriguez tonight. So two down in the inning, and that brings up the smoking hot Josh Young. Young with a single to right his first time up. He got a hold of of a sinker that was near the top rail in the zone. Hits for him now in 13 straight and 16 of the last 17. And this pitch is way outside, ball one. Josh also has been a team leader in these situations, batting .417 on the year with men in scoring position. Carter at second, two men out, the 1-0. Breaking pitch is squibbed toward first base. Goldschmidt will pick up the roller and take it to the bag himself. Young, the final out here in the top of the second. So no runs a hit. Rangers strand Carter at second. And after an inning and a half, Texas up 3-1 on the Trajan Wealth Rangers Radio Network.
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19: Bottom half of the second inning, and Paul Goldschmidt leads it off here for New York against Jacob DeGrom. First pitch, lined over Seager, into left, a base knock for Goldschmidt. He connects with a first pitch fastball there from DeGrom. And so the two guys headed to Cooperstown meet up here, and Goldschmidt wins this battle. Goldschmidt, a seven-time All-Star in his 16th big league season, and playing at first base because Ben Rice, while not on the IL, is not playing. Rice suffered a bruised left hand during their game here Sunday against the Orioles. Here's the left-handed hitting catcher, Austin Wells, and he takes a curveball from DeGrom for strike one. So Goldschmidt on board here at first. Goldschmidt got to play in three of those games in the series against the Orioles. Did not play at all last week in Arlington. Leo won. And that pitch over the plate, but low. DeGrom misses with the slider. And that'll make it one ball and one strike. Wells is hitting .198, three homers and five runs batted in, but 6-for-20 over his last six games. And of those six hits, two have left the yard. The 1-1. That pitch pops over the outside corner for a strike. So 1-2 the count here to Wells with McMahon waiting on deck. Each team now with three hits. The Rangers are leading 3-1 as we play in the bottom half of the second here. Opening game in this three-game set at Yankee Stadium. And now time is called. Wells will step out. Wells, in addition to being 6 for his last 20, has in those six games also walked five times. So he is definitely picked up the pace here recently on offense. And now Wells having a conversation with Paul Clemens, the plate umpire, and Clemens is yelling timeout. I don't think that was his requested timeout. I think he's already taken it. Not sure what he was pointing out there. He awaits the 1-2 from DeGrom, and here it comes. And that ball's hit back up the middle off of DeGrom. It deflects right to Berger, who takes it to the bag to retire Wells. Goldschmidt goes to second, but that got DeGrom in the leg, and it bothered him a little bit.
6: It wasn't hit that hard. It was hit at 66 miles an hour, but hit him in an area where I don't think there's a whole lot of padding. And, you know, if he'd been able to get out of the way, that's an easy double play. Seager was right behind the bag at second base, and that would have been an easy twin killing to turn.
19: As we see the replay actually in real time, it hit him in the right back pocket. So here's McMahon now with a runner at second, and he swings through this changeup for strike one. Ryan McMahon batting 202, but like a number of Yankees, he picked it up against Baltimore and enters play here today with hits in each of the last three, 5 for 12 in those three games. The 0-1, swing and a miss, changeup, and the count to McMahon now at nothing and two. On deck, Jose Caballero, number 9 hitter in the lineup. Caballero was hitting 9th in the series last week in Arlington against Texas. The set, a look back to second, and now the two-strike pitch. Swing and a little chopper foul on the first base side. McMahon, 2 for 10 lifetime against DeGrom. Both of those hits have been home runs. Need to get you our injury update brought to you by Bailey and Galleon. If you didn't hear prior to the game today, Ranger infielder Josh Smith placed on the 10-day injured list with a right glute strain. 0-2 pitch bounces in, blocked by Jansen. 1-2 the count. That was done retroactively to yesterday. And in Smith's place, the Rangers recalling Justin Foscue from Round Rock. Foscue has been hitting the ball well for the Express and specifically hitting lefties well. The 1-2 check swing, the pitch is outside. And the count to McMahon at 2-2.
6: This is not vintage Jacob DeGrom. He's missing consistently tonight, and I'm sure he is quite dissatisfied with his location at the moment.
19: The set and the 2-2, and that's hit high into the air down the left field line, but going foul and well out of play. DeGrom is probably harder on himself than anyone else. And there will be those games, and he's had them this year, obviously, where, for example, he's got his elite slider, and his comments will be, you know, I had a decent slider today. That's about the most that he'll praise his work. Here's another foul ball out of play on the left side. But, yeah, if he's not locating well, that's something that he'll harp on in the postgame.
6: And he's, again, throwing an awful lot of changeups to these Yankees, as he did last time.
19: The 2-2, and that ball is hit high and deep to right field. McCutchen going back. He's at the wall. He leaps, and it's gone. Well, as we mentioned, McMahon just 2 for 10 lifetime against DeGrom, but both hits home runs will make it 3 for 11 now with three dingers, and the Yankees have tied it here at 3.
6: That was a misplaced curveball. That one stayed up. Didn't have much bite at all. You don't really see that pitch very much from Jacob DeGrom.
19: No, it's a pitch this year he's thrown a little bit more than 5% of the time. But the most important thing there is that it was up. It was toward the inside corner, but up. And now here's Caballero, who swings and tips one foul into Jansen's mitt for strike one. So a 3-run first for Texas, but the Yankees got one back in the first, and now they tie it here on the McMahon blast in the second. The 0-1, check swing, the pitch high and inside. Make it a ball and a strike now to Caballero. Caballero batting 261, 4 home runs, 13 runs batted in. This pitch is hit solidly into center. Carter racing back to his left, and he'll run it down just before getting to the warning track. Nice play there by Evan Carter. 2 men are out in the inning. Top of the order now in Trent Grisham. That ball was headed toward the 385 marker out in front of the Yankee bullpen in right center. So here's Grisham, who grounded out to Berger his first time up. DeGrom into the full wind and the pitch. And Grisham takes that curveball over the outer half for strike one. Grisham had a very good series against the Orioles. Went 5 for 15, all five.

0: with the professional-grade battery tools built for real-world work. Steel. 1-2 here to Grisham. Aaron Judge on deck. Time requested by Grisham. He'll step out. Grisham, this is the 25th time that Aaron Boone has penciled him into the leadoff spot this year. As a leadoff hitter, batting 155, which is 20 points below his overall average, but an on-base percentage of 318, which is close to league average. Here's a ball cracked to first, but a nice shoulder-eye hop for Berger. He calls off DeGrom, touches up with the right foot, and Grisham is the final out in the inning. But the Yankees tie it up on the Ryan McMahon home run, and we head to the third, tied at 3 on the Trajan Wealth Rangers Radio Network.
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0: All right, top half of the third inning, and it's Jock Peterson to get it started here for the Rangers. Jock drove in the game's first run with a sac fly to deep center back in the first. Rangers got 3 runs on 2 hits as Elmer Rodriguez, making just his second big league start, was wild. He walked the first 2 batters, later hit Alejandro Osuna. A run came in on a wild pitch, and a first pitch curve here misses to Peterson for ball 1. Jock coming in, batting 205, 2 home runs, and now 7 runs batted in. Curveball here scrapes the outside corner for a strike. And that'll make it 1-1. Ezekiel Duran on deck, Jake Berger due up after him. This is the middle third of the Texas order tonight. This pitch was hit back up the middle, but snagged by Rodriguez, reaching across his body, stabbing it on the backhand side. Goes halfway to first before the flip to Goldschmidt. And Peterson is the first out. So that brings up Ezekiel Duran. Let's pause here 10 seconds for station identification on the Trajan Wealth Rangers Radio Network.
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0: All right, Zeke, a soft RBI single, out into right his first time up. He lifts the bat high here. Thought the curveball was going to be inside, but it catches the inside corner for strike 1. Zeke deservedly being in the lineup and deservedly getting moved up in the lineup with his production of late. Here's a slider low and outside. So make it 1-1. Zeke in his last 11 games batting .333. 5 doubles, 4 walks, 6 runs scored, 4 runs batted in. Swinging a foul tip here on a curve. And he's behind in the count now at 1-2. Zeke seeing more pitches this season than he has seen in previous years. Climbing toward the league average, not quite there. But part of the result is that he has a league average walk rate, which has never been the case. This pitch is outside.

0: And the count now, 2 balls and 2 strikes. Zeke this year seeing 3.73 pitches per plate appearance. The league average just a little bit above that at 3.9. 2-2. Well, that curveball, a good one at 2 strikes in the count, is over the plate, but Zeke takes it low. And that's another thing, too, just better takes this year by Durant. So a full count as Rodriguez steps back, kicks and throws. And that one is, what do we have here? Ball four is the call.
1: Challenging the call of the ball.
0: But Austin Wells is challenging the call. So a walk has been called. The pitch is just above the zone.
1: One remaining.
0: There's hardly any room between the ball and the top of the zone, less than 1/10 of an inch. So Zeke draws the walk instead of striking out. Yankees lose an ABS challenge, and here's Jake Berger.
2: You were just talking about the good takes. That's about as good as they come.
0: Yeah, it is. Austin Wells is shaking his head behind the plate like, I can't believe that wasn't a strike. And here's Berger, who reached on a fielder's choice in the first. And Jake takes this pitch on the outside edge for strike one. I mean, those are some pretty quality pitches thrown by Rodriguez to Duran. He deservedly earned that walk. This next offering is low. Good stop there by Wells. And the count at a ball and a strike. Wells really grades out very well defensively, coming into play here tonight in blocks above average. He's in the 92nd percentile.
2: He may have to throw at some point here. I'd be surprised if the Rangers don't try to run on Rodriguez a bit.
0: Zeke with a very short lead at first, and now time requested by Berger as he steps out. Top of the third inning, we're tied at 3. Rangers with 3 runs on 3 hits. New York, 3 runs on 4 hits. Duran at first, 1 out. 1-1 the count to Berger. From the stretch, Rodriguez setting above the belt. He deals. Here's a ground ball to short. Caballero underhand flipped to Chisholm for one. On to first. They get them both. Rather easy ground ball double play. Ends the Ranger half of the third. 2.5 complete. We're tied at 3 here at the stadium on the Trajan Wealth Rangers Radio Network.
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0: All right, bottom half of the third inning, tied at 3. It's 2-3-4 for New York. Judge, Bellinger, and Dominguez. And DeGrom's first pitch, a slider, swing and a miss for strike one. Judge, a double into right, and he scored New York's first run back in the first inning. Now DeGrom turns, kicks and deals, and a swing and a miss. Got him with a slider there in the count. At no balls and two strikes. Judge now 3-4-11 with 3 walks, lifetime against DeGrom.